0: Rockets. The request follows reports that the Edmonton Oilers expressed interest in hiring him. Babcock resigned from the Blue Jackets in September of 2023, less than 3 months after taking the job. And former NHL player Pascal Rehaume has been named coach of the WHL's Toronto Scepters. He replaces Troy Ryan, who left to take over as coach and GM of the league's expansion team in San Jose. From the Canadian Press, I'm Lisa Laporte.
1: Hi, this is Dan Shulman. As a baseball announcer, I'm often away from home, living out of a suitcase. 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A life on the road is not always a choice. Don't let homelessness assumptions get in the way of homelessness solutions. 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Help the Canadian Alliance to end homelessness.
2: Partly cloudy for tonight. There is a chance of some showers, a risk of a thunderstorm, and staying warm in the overnight hours, low of 21. Tomorrow, mix of sun and cloud, 60% chance of showers in the morning and early in the afternoon, risk of a thunderstorm as well, high of 29, feeling more like 35. Friday, cloudy, 60% chance of rain, high of 26. Saturday, looks beautiful, sunshine, high of 26. I'm Bonnie Heslop on 610 CKTV.
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0: Lorraine Sommerfeld is here. Lorraine likes cars. I like cars. We like to talk. 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First, Lorraine, I wanted to throw at you a car that I saw, and I wanted to thought we can nerd out a little bit, because I think it was an Ioniq 9.
1: Okay.
0: Which is the SUV electric. And that must be, is it Hyundai Ioniq? Yeah, it must be. No, yeah. Is it Kia? Yeah, Hyundai. It looks like a Rolls Royce.
1: Yeah, it's a tank, huh?
0: Yeah, like it's big. It looks cool. And I thought, you know, there are some, and I saw like Chevy Blazer, for example. Like it looks really, really nice. And then there's some cars where you're like, yeah, it's same old boring.
1: I remember talking to a car designer one time at an auto show, and it was when, I think it was Hyundai, they started making really good-looking cars after years of kind of making serviceable cars.
0: So not a good car was the old ones. Yeah. Now they make nice ones.
1: Well, they poached the designer from BMW. Yeah. And all of a sudden the cars are good. And he goes, it costs the same to make an ugly car. Like,
0: oh, that's funny.
1: Like when you're starting with a clean sheet, you can draw something ugly or you can draw something really cool. And he's going, why start with ugly? It doesn't make any sense. Yeah,
0: it's
1: every
0: totally
1: manufacturer
0: true.
1: Has some real turds in there over the years. It's
0: yeah, and in today's world, they're all stealing cues. Now, inside Ford with the whole Aston Martin stuff, I mean, they've been pinching some of those little bit more elegant cues from some of their higher-end brands for some of their cars. But you, there's some of them are doing good things. I think they're like Genesis is flat out like ripping design cues, and I'm good with it. Like they, I think that. The Ioniqs, I mean, they're some of them are taking the Porsche ducktail styles. Like, it looks nice.
1: I like seeing them be refined like that, because I really like the era, and we've talked about this, of the Gremlins and the Pacers. I liked when manufacturers took risks, and oh boy, some of them are bad, but at least they were interesting. And then we've gone through decades of very uninteresting cars, and no good colors either. Let's go into paint colors. Would you like black, gray, or white? You know. So I kind of like when manufacturers take some risks, but in a good way. I like seeing the refinement. I like seeing classier looking vehicles, even if, you know, you're just buying a little grocery getter. So yeah. Why be ugly, right?
0: Have some fun. A friend of mine, he used to work at BMW, and he used to call it his Crayola box, because he had this corner of the lot that he would fill with all kinds of colors. And we were driving the other day, and I saw this car, and it was like this purple, magenta, bright thing. And I was like, God, is that ever a pretty color?
1: Well, they
0: and Mel
1: them.
0: Was like, really? And I was like, I would never be caught dead in it. But it's a nice car to look at.
1: Well, that's the cool thing with these wraps. Whenever you see the ones that are iridescent or gold or something, I mean, they're wrapping them. They just put wraps on them. And it protects the cars, which is good. If you lease a car, wrap it in a crazy color. It protects it from dings and scratches. And you don't have to commit like a $100,000 mistake. You can... have it removed.
0: A good wrap is
1: apparently
0: expensive, though. It's not cheap.
1: Cybertrucks. I read they were wrapping Cybertrucks, and they did the adhesive wrong. It screwed them up.
0: Sorry, oh, really?
1: That made me laugh. Yeah.
0: That always makes me laugh. Okay, Lorraine, you've got this article that you have at driving.ca about Waymo. First time I saw Waymo was when I was in Atlanta a few months ago visiting family, and it was on the highway. And I remember I said to Eve, I said, hey, I don't think that's good to be driverless at 80 miles an hour. He's like, oh no, they don't go on the freeway. And it is probably out of service, getting taken somewhere. And sure enough, there was a driver driving it behind the wheel. But it's a wild thing to see this car roll up next to you with nobody in it and little spinny things on top and all the weird.
1: And I think that's going to take some getting used to. They're probably coming here. I mean, they're in 12 cities in the US, and I've always been staunchly don't beta test on my roads, Tesla, with your unproven stuff. Because the people around you don't know in a Tesla that no one's driving it. The Waymos, there's your hint. It's empty. There's no driver. And as I talked to a tech analyst for the piece, and he said, you eventually have to leave the lab and you have to do it. And 10 years ago, that was a problem because the tech was not sound. And to me, it wasn't sound enough. And we've got lots of headlines, you know, proving it wasn't. Now, they're getting pretty good, and drivers are so bad that even I have to start revisiting my, you know, firmly held beliefs and go, you know, how are you going to argue against people not being drunk, high, distracted,
0: stupid,
1: or angry behind the wheel?
0: 100% the case. My frustration levels, I've generally been a not frustrated kind of driver. frustration levels I've found in Ottawa to be extremely high with wildly inconsistent drivers. You have the ones that are bananas crazy fast, and then you have the ones that stop in the middle of the street, and then you have, because they're just looking around trying to find where they are, and then there's this incredibly slow and dangerous ones. And Eve said about, he has the Tesla, and he does the destination driving one, where you still have to have your hands on the steering wheel and stuff, but it automatically corrected when we got cut off once.
1: Yeah.
0: And he said to me, he said, what would you rather? Would you rather a million calculations a second or somebody who's never been driving before? And I was like, it's pretty hard to argue that.
1: My kids live in Hamilton, the next city over, and we had to go there and back. And in 1 hour, there and back, between the potholes on the streets, which are so brutal that all of a sudden someone stopped in front of you, you don't know why, but pedestrians, cyclists, and drivers all listening to different music. And all on the same dance floor that's full of potholes. We got home. It's like, I'm never doing this again. And I'm pretty calm. I yell, but I don't use my car as a weapon. So if you're in the car with me, it sounds like, a bar at midnight. I'm screaming away, but I don't use my vehicle as a weapon. But holy crap, between the infrastructure that's crumbling and the other drivers and pedestrians and cyclists, it's like, no kidding, people keep dying. It's terrible.
0: Mm-hmm. It is remarkable. I love to drive, and I think driving is such a great experience. It feels awesome. We are probably better off with these machines that do it for us.
1: The numbers have been proving for years that we're better off. Even when the machines screw up, we're still better off. Yet it's very hard to hand over what you just described, which is, if you like driving, if you think a road trip sounds like fun and not hell, which I do, surrendering that is like, I'll just get in a bus, right? Like, it's crazy. But no, it's safer. It's definitely safer. They don't speed. They calculate everything to be safest first, not fastest, not showing off, not angry, not drunk, and not staring at their phones or running TikTok. So yeah, the numbers have proven for years, even the worst tech is better than the best drivers, frankly. But again,
0: did you find any specific timelines for Canada and your piece?
1: Well, Vancouver would have to change a law to make it happen. They can't do a pilot project. Ontario, you can go on Ontario website for the last 11 years and apply for an autonomous driving experiment. Like, it's been in the provincial code for over a decade. So, that's why I think it will come here. They've been laying the groundwork for that kind of stuff. Where they'll be, whether they'll be geofenced, just in around the airports and downtown, scooting back and forth, I don't know. People are worried, well, Uber drivers are going to lose their, their gigs. Well, Uber said right out of the gate that we don't want drivers. You guys are just a stopgap until we can have autonomous cars. So Uber's never made any bones about it. So it'll be interesting to see what happens. And I know lots of people that'll hop in those cars, then they'll give it a go. And before you ask me, I don't know.

0: distracted, and it's not always safe. So, like, I hate to say it, but this has kind of been self-imposed.
1: The best letters I get, I'll make this really quick, are people that go, they don't want to drive with their spouse. Their partner is the bad driver, especially ragey men. I'm sorry, dudes, but people that are enraged, I get letters from people going, how do I change this? I'm like, oh, I'm not getting in the middle of your marriage, but good luck.
0: No, this is a car blog. This is not a counseling session, my friends. I love it. Driving.ca, get connected with Lorraine Sommerfeld and Waymo coming to cars, and at least they can make them cool cars if they do. Thanks, my friend.
1: See you later.
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0: 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Don't get burned by your old AC system this summer and avoid expensive breakdowns during the hottest temperatures of the year. 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
1: Dr. Lee Kunla is here on Cover Up, the podcast and the book pending this summer. What's the book called, Lee?
2: It is called Uncover Up, How to Think Clearly in an Age of Conspiracy. I'm glad I got that title right.
1: No kidding. You're the one who's supposed to know it.
2: Yeah, I know.
1: I will put the link in the description of the podcast for everybody. It's not out yet. A couple more months, and it will be officially released. You can find it on Amazon. That's the link that I will send to you. Okay, conspiracy theories. Understanding conspiracy theories. And last week, I had a conversation with your buddy, Nathan Radke.
2: Yeah.
1: We kind of got into, we were just talking about, you know, the stories. There was a moment where I realized when he was sharing his stories, I was like, oh, this is what Lee and Nathan talk about. Conspiracy theories on conspiracy theories. They start stacking together. And I've noticed that. And then also, it's kind of like the game of telephone when you're a kid and you tell a story and then you tell a story, it changes a little bit. And then you tell a story and it changes a little bit. And those two things seem to happen all the time when it comes to conspiracies, almost at the same time.
2: Yeah, you're absolutely right. And the broken telephone metaphor is perfect for what I was going to talk about, because one of the things that we're trying to figure out on the podcast, also as teachers in the book, is what is going on when there's a theory that emerges and gets traction that is just not true. Like, of course, there are those conspiracies, and you and I have talked about those that have really happened. You know, I mean, there's things like Watergate. Nobody is disputing that that was an event. But then there's stuff like, you know, the Bermuda Triangle, or we all live in a holographic universe. And sometimes those ideas really get traction. Now, I have to stop myself, because when answering the question, how can people believe in, you know, theories that don't, that aren't maybe true or that are demonstrably not true, I think there's a lot of reasons for it. And this is just one example. But I think it's a cool one because it's exactly broken telephone. And I guess the idea that I'm, the term for it, I think, is metaphor drift. Mm. It's how an idea starts with experts and then what happens when it comes to the rest of us.
1: So my kids talk about the moon. My kids in that generation doesn't believe the moon happened.
2: Okay.
1: From so long ago. And I think the boot is a really great example.
2: Yes.
1: They're like, well, the boot prints.
2: Yes.
1: And I'm like, okay, yeah, but if you read, you can see that there was a suit in a suit, right?
2: Exactly.
1: Like, so they're like, oh, really? And so the story from, by the time you get to these 20-year-olds, the generationally, they are heavily influenced by so much YouTube and so many influencers.
2: Sure.
1: And so is that what you're talking about the metaphor drift, about what it all sort of means and stands for? And it's kind of drifted, and it's a very small little, look, there's lots of things we need to question, but the boot is not one of them. Is that the drift?
2: So that's a really great example. It's actually, I have a different term for that. I call that the seductive claim. Mm. That's the time when you are living your life and are just, you know, you understand reality, and then someone confronts you with a fact, and you're like, yeah, wait, I don't know how to explain that. And a lot of conspiracies have something like that, that sort of opens the door to us getting interested, because maybe reality is more complex than we thought.
1: Right.
2: This one's a bit different. So maybe I'll just give you straight up the example.
1: Okay. Yeah, please.
2: Now, look, I have to admit, as a scholar who investigates conspiracy theories, we are interdisciplinary by nature. And that means I need to wade into territory that is so far beyond my expertise.
1: Left brain and right brain at the same time.
2: I'm going to do it for a second here, where I'm going to try and talk about like string theory and some kind of physics stuff. Anyway, there is this idea that we live in a simulated holographic universe, that the mm-hmm. universe that we're living in is not real. So that's the conspiracy, is that this reality that you and I take for granted is like, you know, the Matrix. It's a kind of simulation. This is not the really real. And maybe, you know, maybe it's aliens or some kind of supercomputers or something else.
1: TV show.
2: Yeah, exactly. Now, there is actually quite interesting argument for this idea, which is a statistical one. The argument goes roughly like this. It says, if there are alien races out there that have the capability of making a simulation of a universe, they might make one. And if even one of them makes one, then there's a chance that within that simulation, there's another alien race that's going to make a simulation. And so the argument is there's probably billions of simulations out there. So what are you more likely to be living in, reality or one of these simulations? Okay.
1: Simulation of a simulation.
2: Right, really exactly.
1: Twists the mind.
2: Exactly. Now, there's an interesting counter argument to that, but that's not the metaphor drift. So let's get into the metaphor drift. Where did this idea even come from? Of course, it's old. There's religious traditions that have wondered if this is the real world or if there's something more real beyond it. But this particular idea actually starts with physicists. And here's where I'm really talking out of my area, where there are theories of the universe that, including string theory, that they pose certain kind of problems that physicists need to deal with in terms of developing new theories. And one of these new theories, one of these fixes to a problem in physics, in string theory, I guess, is what they termed the holographic principle. Now, I even looked this up on Wikipedia and I've tried to read it out before. It doesn't make any sense. But the point is, it's a mathematical fix for a problem within a certain type of theory of reality that has to do with things like, well, it's sort of, they use a hologram kind of as a metaphor for how reality is working.
1: And this is how I imagine it. So yeah. Tell me if I'm anywhere near it.
2: I might be the wrong one, but okay.
1: I imagine it as like this sort of three-dimensional cloud of thought versus this linear line of ideas. That's kind of how it appears in my head when you describe it that way.
2: Oh, that's interesting.
1: Yeah.
2: Okay. To me, I'm scared of the whole thing. But what I found really interesting is then what happens when this idea starts to get popularized. So within physics journals, this stuff is very sober and it's with a lot of equations behind it. But then it starts to migrate out and it gets into kind of sciencey magazines like Scientific American. It's still very contained and a real kind of a mathematical idea. But then it starts to migrate into more popular culture. And what you notice is as it goes, the headlines get more explosive and the math and the science recedes into the background. And that just keeps going. And it's as though the authors of each of the next level of reporting are not going back to the original source. They're going back to the last kind of more sophisticated source than what they're producing. And you can actually see this idea going from physicists are thinking about this mathematical formula for a fix in this really theoretical branch to physicists have proven that we live in a simulation. In fact, I have here a Wired article. I think it's from, I don't have it exactly in my notes. I think it's from 2017, which has basically that headline. You know, we don't live in the real world. Everything that you're experiencing is an illusion. Now, here's where we take this idea that you and I understand. I mean, I think I understand what a hologram is, just sort of the way you and I would use that term. There was a show done after Tupac's death where they used a hologram on stage and he sort of seemed to come out. And of course, that's what I understand as a hologram, a simulation of something that's real.
1: Right.
2: And you could see that drift happening down to, you know, you go into Reddit threads now and you'll have people claiming, no, physicists have fully proven that the world is a simulation. And that, I think, is at the origin of a lot of the contemporary incorrect conspiracy theories, that kind of drift from kind of technical language into pop culture.
1: Okay. Now, there is a thing for that where we remember things differently than we happened. And I'm curious if that's what it is. Like, everyone remembers the Kool-Aid man running through or something and wearing pants.
2: Right.
1: Right. And so when we come back here, Dr. Lee Kundla is going to maybe answer the question, am I on the same track with that or am I not? Plus, I have some words that are coming to mind in my word thinking that I'm going to do. It's metaphor drift, holographic.
3: Partly cloudy for tonight. There is a chance of some showers, a risk of a thunderstorm, and staying warm in the overnight hours. Low of 21. Tomorrow, mix of sun and cloud, 60% chance of showers in the morning and early in the afternoon, risk of a thunderstorm as well. High of 29, feeling more like 35. Friday, cloudy, 60% chance of rain, high of 26. Saturday, looks beautiful, sunshine, high of 26. I'm Bonnie Heslop on 610 CKTV.
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1: What's it called when somebody is, you know, we remember things, but it's not real, like a Kool-Aid man didn't wear pants or something like that? Dr. Lee Kudla is here. It's the Uncover Up podcast. We're talking about the holographic universe, and I'm a little bit worried that I'm collapsing things together. But isn't that kind of the point, is that we start to go, oh, that's this. Oh, that's this. Lee, you called it metaphor drift. What's that, you know, when I remember the Kool-Aid man having pants, but you don't?
2: That's the Mandela effect.
1: Right. Is that what we're talking about here or no?
2: Well, that's an interesting, I mean, again, like we started with, there's a lot of paths up the mountain here, and there's a lot of ways into this, and misremembering is definitely one of them.
1: Okay, so you had said holographic universe and how it is sort of a metaphor drift, and then you brought up faith as an example, like through this, because there's so many beliefs. And I wanted to add on not only the telephone tag of the telephone storyline changing over time, there's also interpretations over time. And there's also translations. Like, we didn't even talk about interpretations and translations in this notion that the story does change. And true faith study and faith believers will tell you that, you know, a lot of people are just like, yep, that's the thing, that's the faith, that's the way it works. The people who have studied it will say, well, that's the way we understand it today, but by the way, in 1500 was this, and in 1300 was this, and through the course of time. So do all these things matter? Because interpretations and translations, even in storytelling, even in these big ideas like life is a holographic, it's a holographic universe, hologram.
2: Yeah.
1: Oh, brain. but you can see, like, you just get, it's like this tangle up of, ugh.
2: Yeah. There's a, look, I'm just going to plug in. We scholars, we have to plug each other's books. There's an amazing book just about what you were talking about in terms of different interpretations. I think it's called Jesus Throughout the Centuries. And it just looks at how different epochs related to this figure and how they interpreted his life story and his meaning quite differently. But I'll give you one directly from conspiracy culture. And that is Atlantis. And weirdly, just like the holographic universe, it has sort of the same origin story. So, of course, we know the myth of Atlantis. The idea is there was this magical city or continent that was super advanced in the past, and then it sank, probably because of some misdeeds of the people who were living there. Now, when we trace this back, the first iteration of this story comes in the work of Plato, the philosopher, the ancient Greek philosopher. Now, I have a bit of a soft spot for Plato, and I've read a bunch of his stuff. And what he does a lot is he uses metaphors to make points. He is a very literary philosopher. And in his work, Atlantis was a metaphor. It was basically used to talk about why Athens was so great. It was like, there's this other city over there, this made-up one that's not real. And people who read Plato knew what he was talking about, that this was not meant as an actual place. Now, what's interesting is already after Plato's death, this question of interpretation begins. Mm-hmm. And the next generation start asking themselves, well, hold on a second. What here is metaphor and what isn't? And this question keeps going throughout the ages, like literally centuries. And then by the 1880s, we have a guy who writes a book who basically, he knows where this story comes from, but he says, you should not interpret this as metaphor. This is literally true. And in 1881, I think, is when that book was published. That is the beginning of our modern understanding, or our modern myth, I guess, of the city of Atlantis.
1: Makes interesting sense.
2: And then from there, we have other thinkers. Madame Blavatsky, she was the founder of the Theosophist movement, and she had a lot of ideas that she added on top of that. Edgar Cayce adds crystals, and we get the idea that there's all the different ethnic groups of humans started there, and there was this great exodus when Atlantis sank. What's interesting, though, is, again, we have this sort of this very technical idea of, like, this was actually meant to prove a point in a philosophical work, that over time, so time and translation, and then the question of is it metaphor or is it reality, starts to muddy the waters, and we get this new idea emerging.
1: So it's interesting because we often use metaphors just haphazardly, like when one door closes, another door opens.
2: Yeah. Right?
1: And then you get a maybe someone who's a little more philosophical, like say out of the box thinker, that would say something like out of the box thinker. There's another one. And then you would say, well, when one door closes, maybe a window opens.
2: Yeah.
1: And so then all of a sudden you could see over the course of time where somebody would be like, when you have a problem, jump out the window. You know, like because the metaphor is now drifted.
2: Yeah.
1: Because we've lost the whole point of which part of it was even a metaphor.
2: Exactly.
1: Okay.
2: And so then it's like, it's really interesting when you find the source material again and you're like, oh, wait a minute.
1: That's not what they meant at all.
2: That's not what they meant. And what's interesting is it wasn't as though the myth of Atlantis existed, as far as we know, before Plato. He, as far as we know, invented this idea. So then you're reading it and you're like, wait a minute, this is like totally different than what I'm getting from the History Channel or, you know, Madame Blavatsky or Edgar Cayce or the rest of them. Now, there's a much more contemporary example. I remember when this was going down. In 2017, there was this conspiracy starts that birds aren't real, that the CIA in the 1950s right. killed all these birds and replaced them with like listening devices or something.
1: Yeah.
2: Now, it turns out the guy who started that was doing it as a joke. He was trying to demonstrate to kind of the broader public how gullible we people are and how we will just believe stuff and how all these kind of stories will just take off. But I remember I was teaching this stuff and researching this stuff at the time, and I thought to myself, uh-oh, this is going to go badly. I've seen this happen before. And, you know, believe it or not, it was last semester when I, you know, introduced the course and asked students, why are you here? What are you looking for? What brought you here? And I get, you know, the Princess Diana, 9/11, all the classic conspiracies. And for the first time, I had somebody raise their hand and said, well, what about birds aren't real? And I asked, like, what do you know about this? And then I prodded a bit further. I said, did you know that it started as a joke? And they didn't. And this is it, right? We lose the source material. And what remains is, in this case, this what started as a fake conspiracy is now morphing into something real. I'm telling you, in 10, 15, 20 years, there's going to be books about how the CIA killed all the birds and replaced them with listening devices.
1: So you can kind of see how theatrics have... like theater plays have become yeah. taken as real. And you can, like, even the Oedipus Rex, the Oedipus Rex storyline and Shakespeare has become a metaphor for all kinds of things when it comes to love and incest and so much right. more. And now it's become, even in today's world, it's become a metaphor described as and written about in particular, but like baggage from your parents,
2: right? Right?
1: Like who you marry your father or whatever. Like,
2: right, right,
1: so
2: right.
1: now it's actually become a term.
2: Yeah.
1: So you could see how over the course of time, if you really don't know who Oedipus was and who wrote it,
2: sure,
1: you don't really get the original context that it was like so long ago and there was knitting needles and
2: yeah. all the things. Well, exactly. And now we throw this into like the actual reality of our social media lives.
1: Wow.
2: I was on just listening to another podcast, it was completely unrelated, but it came up that they were expected to write 8 articles a day.
1: Wow.
2: Right? 8 articles a day. And the point was to forget to get people to click. Now, you know what's going to get the clicks, right? It's going to be like you live in a simulation and Atlantis is real. And you throw this stuff all together. And I think that accounts for a lot of what's going on today.
1: Metaphor drift. You can hear it as we talk about it. And that part is so incredibly cool, how the story has slightly changed over time. Some of our memories drift over time. You have me thinking, Dr. Lee Kunla, about the drifting notions of all of the things. And it just brings me back to the same place, is that, you know, I think the very last thing we can ever hope for in life, when you talk about why are we here, maybe in that last moment, for the first time ever, we get to understand the truth.
2: Wow. I hope so.
1: I hope so, too. The Uncover Up podcast. You can check it out. Dr. Lee Kunla with Nathan Radke.
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11: Tony Chapman is here. We are going to talk about luxury versus necessity. First, though, Chatter That Matters, the podcast, is available for you online, chatterthatmatters.ca, if you want to get connected. Tony, necessity versus luxury. I've always said that some of the great best businesses to be in is probably socks. Probably underwear. Some of the biggest underwear companies in the world are not the ones making the fancy stuff. They're just making the cotton shorts. The business of necessity is a good one. And the business of luxury, though, oh, that comes and goes. And it's sort of threading through the articles from Air Canada that they're redoing some lie-flat beds at the front of the plane. And then everyone at the back of the plane gets less and more charges, it seems. So there is a split that is happening of luxury versus necessity. It used to be one or the other. Now it's kind of this way or that way.
12: What it's been framed as is called the K economy. We have two bars.
11: Upper bar, can I describe that? It's because I just learned it. I didn't get it at first, and I think I can help people. So you imagine the letter K, and you put a line through right through the center of it. And the people who don't have money on the bottom are going down the downward angle line. And the people that do have money are going up the upward angle line of the K. That's kind of how I got it.
12: Yeah. And I would call that what I position it as: upper K is people thriving, lower K is people surviving, and the middle is disappearing faster than anybody ever imagined.
11: Yeah,
12: bigger. So Air Canada is a great example. One airline, one plane, in the front of the bus, people who've got money want experiences, stature, status. They think the plane ride is an important part of their vacation. People in the back probably had to pay to put their luggage on the plane, let alone have it checked. And I think you joked about it one time with saying you're going to start charging for a toonie to get into the washroom. Same plane, upper K and lower K. Well, the reality is Canada is now two economies. So if you're in business or you're listening, chances are you know where you are. I'm excited because my assets are growing and I'm planning my future. I'm having to think fuel or food. Mm-hmm. And that's the sad reality. And that's the reality that we have to face. I think our government has to face, certainly our education has to face, and marketers, of course, have to face.
11: Well, I'm going to pin an idea for the future. And I think that there are more people that are stuck in both than anybody's willing to admit. And here's why. I think there are a bunch of people that have a lira or something from work, some sort of investment fund that they've got from their job that's probably doing really well these days. So they see that number go up, but they can't touch it. And in reality, they're carrying $60,000 of credit card debt. They're struggling to make their day-to-day payments. So their net worth is actually quite okay, but their day-to-day payments are so incredibly high that they're almost insolvent. And I would say that there's more people in the middle that are lost in that than anything else. But you could say that.
12: Your data would prove that you're absolutely correct. I mean, you could be making $300,000 and being the lower K because you've just created a level of life and expenses. Or you're taking care of an elderly parent that costs $200,000 a year because you want private care because I don't want to go to a home. So there's lots of things that factor into it. But the reality is 20% of Canadians now control 67% of our wealth. And of those 20%, the top 1% control the most of it. Mm-hmm. So even within the upper K, there's a K. Yeah. So the interesting thing is that we have to come to terms with a society. We need to create an economy that starts to grow and create jobs that are allowing us to live and not have to deal with what you're saying, making some tough choices every month and using credit cards for day-to-day essentials.
11: This is present in all aspects of our lives, Tony, though. I mean, we have this other story you brought about the $9 coffee at Starbucks. We're being sold that it's okay. That's where marketing, as far as I'm concerned, and I'm generally confident that you and I agree on these things, that this is where marketing can be used in such an evil way to trick people into spending more than they can afford and not even giving them a good deal in the end.
12: Well, I think we've got to go beyond the word marketing and talk about algorithms. And the fact is that as you put anything you put out in the world, dreams, desires, things you click on Instagram that you like, they can turn that around and say, oh, this is something that will entice you. Mm-hmm. I now know exactly the bait to feed you, and it'll override the logic, can I afford this or not, versus I must have this.
11: Right.
12: So you can call it marketing, but I call it even – at least marketing was a mass marketing effort, a big drift net, and hopefully they caught you. Today they're fly fishing with such precision that it's scary how much people are taking in that really don't need or want it, but somehow are convinced to have it. And it has everything to do because it's so personalized to you. And I think that's the danger of it. And we are in a situation where, you know, like the study that came out recently, 40% of Canadians are $250 away from insolvency. I mean, we're in this is serious numbers. These are numbers that we don't want to ever turn the show into political, but we got to start taking care of our own backyard because there's a lot of people in that backyard that might lose their yard entirely. Mm-hmm. And that's not what we want as a country. And so this is why I'm always telling people to really open their minds to what do you actually need and what is the best way to achieve that.
11: I always struggle with that generally because I always fear that on the cusp is just scary enough that nobody has time to read that book or challenge the notions of the man, Tony. And as long as we keep selling them stuff, and don't get me wrong, like you and I've talked about this before, I think the art of marketing and selling is a beautiful thing to allow people to see their future in what you have to offer it's beautiful. I mean, that's all things human. That's some of the most honest relationships. And some people tend to use that for evil, for their agenda only. And it always makes me feel uncomfortable.
12: Well, I mean, the guy that was on a soapbox selling you snake oil 150 years ago, that this would cure everything. Or the rainmaker that said he could make, you know, they could make the rain, and, you know, the farmer gave their last bit of savings to do so. That's desperation. And then when you're playing into desperation, that is evil. Mm-hmm. When you're being much more pragmatic and saying, here's where I think this can help you get to where you need, want, and go. But, you know, the reality is capitalism, it has a very strong positive side and is a very equally powerful negative side. But I would argue the same thing holds true for just about anything in life. If you can abuse almost anything in life, and marketing is no exception.
11: Yeah. There was a video I saw, and I don't even know if it was fake or parody. I mean, I'll give it credit for at least being what it was, wherever it came from. And it was the story of a lady. She was being interviewed sort of after buying a car, and she was driving a really nice sort of Cadillac Escalade style car. And they're like, oh, how about you? I got such a great deal on my car. Oh, really? What'd you get the car for? Oh, I got it for $2,000 a month. But the best deal was they let me pay 120 months for it. And it was like, pardon? Like the amount that was paid in the end, they had sold to her, at least alluded at in the video, that it was sold to the lady that only some people get 120 month rental on the car, right? Like, yeah. And it was sold. But when you actually did the total gross spend on the vehicle, it was like $200,000 for a $100,000 car.
12: Yeah.
11: And so people do get fooled and people take advantage of that stuff. And that always breaks my heart, dude.
12: Do not, buy now and don't pay until later. No interest, no savings. Most retailers made more money on that credit than they did on selling you the sofa or the mattress. Because these credit card companies would go, you weren't, and 24 months later, when that credit comes due, you're not going to pay it. You're going to pay this exorbitantly high rate. There's a good and bad in everything. The question from the consumer is, are you willing to take the time to really use your common sense in terms of how you buy any choice you make in life? And we tend not to, because we get seduced by a shiny object. And that's the sad thing.
11: We also get sucked in too. Necessity today is indoor plumbing. And we didn't have it before and didn't worry about it either back then. So I guess things do change over time. Tony Chapman, very good conversation.
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15: From the National Newsroom of the Canadian Press, I'm Lisa Laporte. There are multiple reports of explosions in Iran.
16: The U.S. military has begun another round of strikes against Iran after President Donald Trump said more were coming, with Trump warning that Tehran would pay the price for stalled negotiations.
17: We'll see what happens, but we hit them hard yesterday, and we're going to hit them again hard today.
16: U.S. Central Command says in a social media post that the military is striking multiple targets in Iran and that it's being done in response to Iran's unwarranted and continued aggression. The second day of American strike came hours after Bahrain, Kuwait, and Jordan, all of which host U.S. troops, came under Iranian fire. It's the third time this week that back-and-forth strikes have tested a two-month ceasefire. I'm Lisa Dwyer.
15: The Liberal government has tabled its legislation to ban children from social media and regulate artificial intelligence chatbots. Social media platforms would have to block access for kids under the age of 16 unless they put sufficient safeguards in place to get an exemption from the government. Culture Minister Mark Miller says Ottawa decided not to block kids from using chatbots because chatbots are different from social media.
18: They play a function and a role that can be very damaging towards kids, but can also play an important function in the educational system and in the AI strategy that we are putting forward.
15: The bill will include adult content services that focus on user-shared content. BC Premier David Eby is calling U.S. President Donald Trump's comments about not renewing CUSMA lame. This after Trump said today the U.S. doesn't need anything that Canada has or need any goods from Mexico. Eby says the statement is a bit bizarre given that the three countries are now in talks on the Canada-U.S.-Mexico agreement on trade. If the July 1st deadline for renewal passes, CUSMA stays in place subject to an annual rolling review for up to 10 years. Canada has launched a new preventative health advisory committee after disbanding a task force last year. The 14-member committee will provide guidelines on screening for things like cervical and breast cancer.
19: I just want to be a part of your life.
20: Oh, this is the way you do it, huh? Showing up at my apartment?
19: What am I supposed to do? You won't answer my calls. You change your number. I mean, I'm not going to be ignored, Dan.
15: And Glenn Close is finally getting an Oscar. The Academy of Motion Picture Arts and Sciences announced today she'll receive an honorary Academy Award at the annual Governor's Awards. Close, an eight-time nominee, is known for her emotional range and complex characters, including as Alex Forrest in 1987's Fatal Attraction, which she starred alongside Michael Douglas. This is the Canadian Press. In sports, the Toronto Blue Jays are finishing off a three-game series with the Philadelphia Phillies at Rogers Centre in the Major Leagues. A win would give the Jays a 4-2 record over their six-game homestand against Baltimore and Philadelphia. The New York Knicks can take a commanding lead in the NBA final if they become the first team in the championship series to figure out how to win at home. The Knicks lead the series 2-1 against the San Antonio Spurs. Play continues this hour. FIFA President Gianni Infantino has defended World Cup ticket prices by saying they align with North American sports. Infantino claims the average ticket price is under $500 U.S. And the Kansas City Chiefs and quarterback Patrick Mahomes have agreed to a restructured contract that adds 2 years to his deal and pushes the total compensation past $500 million U.S. From the Canadian Press, I'm Lisa Laporte.
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23: Partly cloudy for tonight. There is a chance of some showers, a risk of a thunderstorm, and staying warm in the overnight hours, low of 21. Tomorrow, mix of sun and cloud, 60% chance of showers in the morning and early in the afternoon, risk of a thunderstorm as well. High of 29, feeling more like 35. Friday, cloudy, 60% chance of rain, high of 26. Saturday, looks beautiful, sunshine, high of 26. I'm Bonnie Heslop on 610 CKTV.
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11: 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We've Googled our symptoms before, but what if AI becomes our doctor? 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This is Greg Fish and the Cyberpunk Survival Guide. 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Greg Fish is here. It's Greg Fish exploring the future of humanity. There are so many elements of AI and medicine are exciting. We've already seen the results of faster processing, faster calculations, all those things. But really, what is it? And as we've learned, AI gets sold to us as something much greater than in a lot of cases it was. And we were doing, Greg Fish, the conversation about scanning at self-checkouts earlier on. And is it theft if, you know, you forgot to scan something, it's on the bottom of your cart, the cashier didn't ask you, versus swapping UPC codes and scanning the wrong items to steal? And it was interesting what comes out of that for just general conversations about lying and cheating and all of the bits and pieces that go with it. This is just every day. AI is no exception to the lying and the cheating.
0: Yes. And I'm going to say something that is very paradoxical at first glance. AI will find cures for cancers. And also AI is going to get it wrong most of the time. Mm-hmm. These two things, believe it or not, exist in the same world, because the AI that is trying to cure cancer, the AI that is trying to treat superbugs, the AI that is trying to prevent the next pandemic, all of these exist, and I've written about them. So Cyberpunk Survival Guide, I have articles on all of this because they are extremely promising, extremely cool technologies. But the difference is that they are specialist technologies. They are made to understand the context. They are the step beyond the investigation, beyond the basic symptom presentation. The doctor knows what they're looking for, and they are there to help them find the tiniest, minutest detail that they will miss, knowing the specific context and specifically built and trained for the problem. What we're talking about now is a generalist, AI as your GP.
11: So let me ask you this, because I think we need to create the distinction, Greg Fish, that there are two kinds of AIs, and one we assume is the other, and it's not. There's the general use AI, which has done nothing but scrape the internet for information, speaking of stealing, and generally go into other websites, take what other people have written and what have said, and have access to it in its little brain to be able to put together the patterns of frequency and all the things to answer your questions. It's not really smart. It just has access to a lot of info. And then there's the AI that is specifically targeted, specifically programmed to find results, to go looking and analyze situations and come up with new things. We assume the AI that we're using day to day is coming up with new things. It's really not. It's just accessing existing things. Is that a distinction that we have to remember in all this?
0: That is the distinction we need to remember, because the people who are trying to sell you the chatbot want you to think that. They want to call everything AI so it all gets muddled together, so it all looks like it's one thing. And in reality, AI is an umbrella term. It's kind of like saying that...
11: It's kind of like doctor.
0: Yeah, doctor. Like, what kind of doctor? Are you seeing an allergist? Are you seeing an optometrist? Are you seeing... Who are you seeing? So in this particular case... These studies are about using the chatbot as a GP, which is alluring, because let's think about this. You feel really bad. It's late at night. Your doctor's office is not going to be open until the morning. Maybe you can't quite make all the things that you need digitally. You can't make an appointment digitally. You need to call them, and you're like, I just want to get help. I just want to get better. And voila, you open your phone. And there is an AI that will diagnose you, that will heal you. And the problem is, it's also going to get things wrong about 80% of the time, the first time out of the gate. And the reason why it's going to do that is because when you're sick, let's say you have a runny nose, you could have a cold, you could have flu, you could have bronchitis, you could have just a general viral infection, upper respiratory viral infection. You could also have nasal cancer. Mm-hmm. You don't know. Your body's responses...
11: You could have had hot sauce for all you know.
0: Exactly. You could have, yeah. It could have been a million... Or you could just have allergies. It could be a million things. But your body only has so many first symptoms, only so many things that it presents. And the doctor's job is to say, okay, yes, these are all very generic. Let's start looking around the edges. Let's start asking follow-up questions. But to the chatbot, and I don't want to... And I don't want to kind of present that it's trying to do this kind of logic. It probably isn't. But the closest way that I think you should think about it is that it's basically looking at you as another machine, and it's just going to go by the checklist. So it's going to give you the first diagnosis that's probably going to be wrong because it's so vague. It's just, there's just not enough information for it to go by, but it doesn't know that there's not enough information. It's not curious. It's not motivated. It's going by the checklist. Right. And the other problem is that it does not do value judgments. For example, there is a new condition called bixonomania. And you probably have never heard of it,
11: nope.
0: But it's a skin condition that gives you a rash on your eyelids, and it makes your eyes dry and itchy. It was discovered by a doctor no one has ever heard of, but the research is pretty solid because it was discovered thanks to using the Star Trek Starfleet's Academy, USS Enterprise medical facilities. Oh. And the research was funded by the Professor Sideshow Bob Foundation and the Fellowship of the Ring.
11: Sideshow Bob.
0: Yes. Scientists and doctors actually created a couple of fake blog posts to make it look like someone discovered a new condition, mm-hmm. just to see if chatbots would pick it up uncritically. And yeah. They did. They absolutely did. There's no peer-reviewed paper. There's not. It's just a couple blog posts. So now imagine you have cranks and quacks who want to sell you supplements because you have a condition called money excessivitis. And the only thing that will possibly cure it is buying their supplements for $79.99 a month. That's the only thing that will cure you.
11: Excessivitis?
0: So, money excessivitis. But the point here is that because it doesn't know objective information from random people's blog posts, because it doesn't know how to ask follow-up questions, because it sees you as a machine to go through a checklist, that's why it's wrong. That's why it's not doing a good job.
11: Yeah, that's concerning. But that's what it is. So one of the questions that I've learned is incredibly valuable in this is, are you assuming or did you verify?
0: And that is what's happening. It is assuming because it doesn't know that it needs to verify. It doesn't have that higher level of critical thinking. And I can already hear people screaming, oh, you just create agents. Mm-hmm. Okay, so you have a nesting doll of agents who are all going to have their biases.
11: Yeah.
0: That are all going to be potentially wrong about one thing or another. And you create this giant pyramid of assumptions instead of knowing, okay, well, you have these presentations, let's take these tests, let's take these cultures, let's ask these follow-up questions, let's try this, let's try that. Again, the point is here is not that AI is bad and you should never use it, AI is not viable in medicine, it's that you still need a doctor, a human, who is curious, who does make value judgments, to deploy tools that are powered by the latest and greatest generation of AI to help them run tests, determine exactly what is wrong with you so they can catch major problems early when they're still far more fixable and treatable. And

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1: A health conversation. When I say, do you live with pain? Most everybody will say yes. Because I do believe that most everybody lives with pain. The big question that never gets answered is, on what scope or spectrum is yours? What if, hypothetically, what if you've been living with pain that on the scope of all things is actually, you need help, but you've just been toughing it out, walking it off, doing the thing, and you're like, yeah, I'm fine. That's a question I have. Now, I have lived with pain my whole life. I have no idea the scope of which it is. Desmond Williams is here. He's going to help me understand that today. Because for me, pain includes some joint pain, generally, genetically. My dad's side of the family, largely with some joint pain. But I've had two surgeries on my elbow. For the smart people out there that know these big words, I'm not even sure I know what they mean, but ulnar nerve submuscular transposition, which basically means my funny bone is in a different place than it used to be. I've had a couple of those. And after, it's like you hit your funny bone for 6 weeks after that surgery. And so I've been through that. I've got screws on my shoulder, and I'm due for a shoulder replacement. And for me, that is so every day. I have no idea if that is pain on the level of I should be seeking help or not. And I know as I share that story, most everybody with us has something in their body that might be, that's just nagging, right? But if it's chronic pain, you could seek help. Desmond Williams, you live with pain, yeah?
2: Yes, I've lived with pain since I was a kid, actually. It's been around 30 years that I've been living with pain. And so not unlike yourself, for me, for a large portion of my life, pain was just normal. Mm. It was just a part of life and something that I just kind of pushed through and dealt with and grinned and bared it and all those things. And it wasn't something that was really addressed. And for me, personally, I didn't actually start to address my pain until a day that I couldn't get down the stairs to go to work.
1: Oh, amazing.
2: I've been dealing with severe pain for a long, long time leading up to that. I was in a terrible way, but one day I couldn't get down the stairs. I'd already struggled my way to get dressed and ready for work, to go work in a warehouse at the time. And I couldn't get down the stairs. And so at that point, I was like, I guess I'll call my doctor.
1: Isn't
2: and
1: that
2: go address that.
1: Men are bad for that.
2: Yeah.
1: We're bad, hey? Like,
2: it's
1: we
2: a cultural
1: do that.
2: Thing.
1: Yeah. You think
2: yeah.
1: so? Yeah. It's quite amazing, and it's important for us not to compare pain,
2: yeah.
1: too, right? I mean, the way, this is philosophical, you guys are doing actual research, this is philosophical, but the way that it looks, the worst pain ever is actually just the worst pain ever, right? If it's the worst pain you've ever known, then,
2: yeah.
1: like, that's as bad as it gets for you.
2: And everybody's experience is unique. Yeah.
1: Right. And so we can't compare that. Okay, so what did you get for help, Desmond? Where'd you go?
2: Well, first I started with a family doctor. I'm very lucky, you could say very lucky, that the condition that I was diagnosed with is something that is a hereditary thing. And so my mom had already been diagnosed. And so it was fairly easy to get a diagnosis for me.
1: Did you know that at the time when you went to the doctor?
2: No, not really. I kind of had an idea that maybe that's what was going on, but I just didn't acknowledge it for the longest time. And to me, there was no real reason why I was or wasn't addressing it. It just was. And it took like an extreme moment and day for me to start addressing it. And I think it was probably around 10, 12 years that it took me to kind of go through a lot of the pharmaceutical gambit, finding other alternative things, you could say, that I found supported me in different ways and maybe in lower impact, and eventually finding different tools that I now teach as far as movement, nervous system, and immune modulation type stuff, where I'm not against pharmaceuticals. If it wasn't for the pharmaceuticals that I had access to and was able to use at the beginning of when I was diagnosed, I don't know if I would have made it to this point of being able to find other things that helped me. And so it was greatly beneficial to get connected with a rheumatologist, go through some trials of pharmaceuticals to see if there were things that could help reduce my pain. And when I was able to reduce some of the severity, it was still always there. But when I reduced the severity, then I was able to start to address some of the other things in my life and some of the other things that maybe were contributing to inflammation, like the way that I was eating, lack of movement, or moving in unhealthy ways, you know, lifting 200-pound boxes in a warehouse without help. Silly things that we do as young men sometimes.
1: Yeah, or older men that still do it, because what you just said could be my life, I suppose. I sit too much, I eat inflammatory foods, and then I feel like I'm 20 again, and I do go lift the 200-pound box and do stupid things. So, I mean, men will be men, I guess is probably a safe bet. Joining us here, Kathleen Rice, MD, Associate Professor, Department of Family Medicine and Research Chair in the Medical Anthropology of Primary Care. My goodness, that's a business card, Kathleen. this story is not just Desmond's story, is it? I mean, there are so many people that are going through this kind of thing. And again, they tough it out, walk it off like Desmond did.
3: Yes. So I do actually just want to clarify, I recently learned that McGill's press release listed me as an MD. I am a PhD and not an MD.
1: Oh, perfect. PhD.
3: I'm not a medical doctor. I have a doctorate, but I'm not a...
1: Do you want one? For $50, I can get you one online. I mean, we can do this.
3: But with that out of the way, no, this is absolutely not just Desmond's story. I am very fortunate to, thus far in my life, not have kind of an experiential knowledge of life with chronic pain. I have, of course, experienced acute pain.
1: Which is stub your toe pain, right?
3: Well, unmitigated childbirth pain, when you talked about the most extreme pain that I've
1: ever
3: experienced.
1: It's just like stubbing your toe. I've heard. As a man, it's like stubbing. It's not like having the flu. If you only knew what it was like to have the flu as a man, then you would truly know.
3: Well, but I mean, I knew that would end, right?
1: Yeah, that's right. But this is part of the stigma. I'm joking, but it is kind of part of the stigma that comes with pain.
3: Mm-hmm. Yes, absolutely. So I always, as part of a team, have been involved for many years in research into the organization of pain care in Canada, and also the experiences of particular groups of people who have chronic pain, and particular how they are navigating systems that don't always work well for people with pain. And I have looked a lot. It's interesting that you guys were talking about, you know, masculinity and the gender piece of this, because I've done a lot of work with women with pain, and their situation is also, you know, unique in some ways. Women are much more represented among groups who have conditions that are hard to diagnose and treat, can take a very long time, and often women have different caregiving responsibilities than men do. So sometimes you'll have a single parent who has, you know, multiple children at home, and they wind up in a situation like Desmond was in, where they can't go down the stairs anymore, and then they hopefully have a network of people who can step in and, you know, help them out with the responsibilities they've got. So a lot of my work is trying to figure out how do we make systems work for people in circumstances like that.
1: Mm-hmm. It's such a big conversation, and because everybody goes through it, it is kind of strange to me that access, education, equity is not just a thing. Like, it seems strange to me that in 2026 that we have this conversation, A, about pain generally, and then the other circumstances around accessing help or talking about it. Mm-hmm. It is kind of weird, Kathleen. I guess I'm a little surprised.
3: Oh, really?
1: Yeah, just that I just an assumption on my part that of course we would. But then in my own case, I'm a hypocrite. Like, I don't go seek help. I don't do it all. So I'm an example of both sides of it. And so it is interesting to me to think that this is such an exciting time to create access for everybody. And I find that to be surprising in 2026. I guess I just assume that, of course, that's what we have set up.
3: Well, I think part of the problem is that we have a healthcare system that is a bit arcane.
1: Ooh, let's leave it there. We'll be right back with more.
4: Partly cloudy for tonight. There is a chance of some showers, a risk of a thunderstorm, and staying warm in the overnight hours, low of 21. Tomorrow, mix of sun and cloud, 60% chance of showers in the morning and early in the afternoon, risk of a thunderstorm as well. High of 29, feeling more like 35. Friday, cloudy, 60% chance of rain, high of 26. Saturday looks beautiful, sunshine, high of 26. I'm Bonnie Heslop on 610 CKTV.
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1: Kathleen Rice is a researcher. Desmond Williams lives with chronic pain. We were talking about the problems of the health system. Kathleen, arcane health system, what else are we going through?
3: And even our training of healthcare providers is still really based on this assumption that people will get help and they'll get better. But this StatsCan report and, you know, many, many other forms of evidence show that more and more people are living with chronic conditions. So the job of healthcare providers and allied healthcare providers, by that I mean other people besides just doctors who are involved in the healthcare space, more and more of their job is helping people live well with something they're going to have potentially for decades. And that, on a personal level for healthcare providers, can be really challenging because, you know, they went to medical school because they wanted to make people better. And then they get there and realize, oh, I can't make you better. And helping you get to a point where you can live well with pain or with, you know, diabetes or all kinds of other complex conditions is a lot more complicated and a lot more work.
1: Well, let me ask you something about that, because it lands with me in a very special place when you say live well. Live well, to me, is the key. Desmond, when somebody says quality of life, that just seems pretty pragmatic. Some sort of expectation that you've got a pretty good quality of life, as opposed to living well, which for me sounds a lot more wholehearted, a created life, an accelerated life where you're growing and learning and developing as a person. What's the difference between quality of life and live well?
2: Quality of life and live well. Well, I mean, I feel like it might be how you quantify it. Living well could be that it's a shift in perspective. You know, you're finding the opportunities to notice the good things that are happening, the moments that are, you know, lovely, that feel nice, the moments that things that affect you in a positive way where maybe the pain isn't the focus in that moment. And, you know, something that Kathleen had said, you know, the perspective of how we're choosing to care for ourselves as well, and that perspective, instead of looking at it like a curative, trying to cure what we have, instead trying to care for what we have, and finding those things that are positive and supportive and actually beneficial to us in the long run. And, you know, you had mentioned before we started, one of the ways that you've been helping manage pain, you know, there's that a lot of us just in general use what's available to us, and what's very common is like you have a drink
1: or have a drink.
2: something to that effect, and many of us know that you know, if the pain is bad enough, we might have more than a few, and in the end the result of that is more pain in different aspects of self. And
1: yeah, I think that's very well said. I think that's exactly what it looks like in real life. It does for me anyway, Desmond. So Kathleen, yeah, tell me about Pepper. What's missing? PEPR-partnership.org. Tell me why Pepper is required. What's missing?
3: Thank you for asking that. So what Pepper tries to do, I would say we are a hub for research and community engagement. We're not just a research group. And Pepper exists because you may have heard of moves towards things like patient-centered care, having people who are system users involved in designing the system, which is fantastic. It means when we're developing new policies in healthcare, we bring people who actually are affected by those policies to the table to help give input on what that should look like. So it's better than nothing. It's better than having a bunch of people who are completely detached from it. make the decisions. But what has ended up happening is who is at the table kind of follows the fault lines of inequality that already exist in society. So we tend to get very particular kinds of people involved in those conversations. And it tends to be people who are white. It tends to be people who are highly educated. And it often tends to be women, actually, because it seems that retired white women like to be involved in this space. So what Pepper is trying to do in various ways is make the table a friendly place for a wider segment of the population that has chronic pain, so that when we design better systems, better healthcare systems, better social support systems, it's based on a full picture of the lived experience of people who have pain, and not just the perspective of healthcare providers, and, you know, women like me.
1: Mm-hmm. Desmond, what's the other end of that look like coming through? You guys are both co-founders with others for Pepper, which is the Partnership for the Engagement of Pain Research. What does it look like on the other side of that? Is it starting to bring in the right voices to talk about this?
2: Well, I think with Pepper specifically, one of the ways that we're addressing this differently is our leadership structure. So we have Fiona Webster as our founding director. She's the one that kind of created the entire project with our project manager, Laura Canoy. And after some time with a particular type of structure, we chose to rethink how we were going to move forward. And Kate and I decided to join in as co-directors on this, so that there's three of us together. And with that, my role is offering the perspective of someone with lived experience and also somebody who doesn't traditionally come from these institutions. Like, I'm working for the university now, but I'm not traditionally university educated. I don't hold any PhDs or masters or anything like that. But my lived experience is actually my expertise. I've been living with pain for 30 years. I don't finish my day and then get to not think about pain. I eat with pain. I sleep with pain. I get woken up in the middle of the night with pain. And so that experience has led to me, or my position of, you could say, having a voice in this particular project. And with that, I'm kind of into all of the different aspects of the project, and my oversight is something that is considered in equal parts with someone like Kate, who holds a PhD, like our co-director, our other co-director Fiona, who holds a PhD, and pretty much everybody else on the team. And with that, I'm not treated like I'm somebody is less than or not equal. And just in that, holding that space within the collective is such a major shift, because most of the time, people with lived experience within these research projects are advisors. And so you get to, you know, tell people what you think about the research that they're doing, but you don't actually get to be a part of it. And within Pepper, I do have my own research committee, the Empower Committee. It's a group of all people with lived experience of pain, and I'm the chair. My co-chair, Emerald Ascension, also lives with pain, and the entire room is only people who live with pain. And so we get to have those conversations. We get to hold that space without somebody from the outside looking in and with a piece of paper. It's all our experience and our conversations, and the things that come out of our meetings, our committee gatherings, are what the research is, as opposed to researchers from the outside deciding what they want to look at or talk about or ask people with pain. And so just within the structure and some of the projects that are within Pepper, it really is just a different approach to what people have been doing with pain research up until this point.
1: It's amazing to hear that this conversation is going on. The Stats Canada report, it basically said that Canadian adults' general functional health has been declining.
3: these kind of statistics are so important for giving us a kind of bird's eye view of what is the landscape in Canada, but it tells us very, very little about who these people are, what their life looks like, what have they got, and what have they
1: Pepper-Partnership. It's PEPR-partnership.org. Dr. Kathleen Rice is here. And
0: Nope, I'm not using this lawn.
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0: Not anymore.
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1: Matt Gurney, Mr. Sunshine, is here. Readtheline.ca and all kinds of other places online. You can find Matt's writing. Matt, a year ago, I had set a calendar appointment in my calendar with your name on it. I don't know if you knew that. And it was a year later, because we were post-election, 6 or 8 weeks, and we're like, hey, it's been a couple of months. And we're like, okay, first couple of months, what does it look like? What comes to mind a year later for you?
2: Oh, boy. Obviously, things are complicated, challenging, and, you know, that's almost an understatement. I think you and I would have expected a year ago that things would have been complicated and challenging. I don't think either of us should be shocked that we're in the position we're in, at least in the big picture sense of having problems. We have internal problems. We have economic problems. We have geopolitical problems. And certainly we have problems with the United States. And I think in general, that's what everybody would have imagined. I don't know really if this year has brought any particular shocks or surprises. I think there's been intrigue, right? Like floor crossers and by-elections and Carney getting a majority. So I think there's been that kind of thing. But in the big picture sense, I think we're kind of more or less where I thought we were going to be. And unfortunately, I think we're more or less where I worried we were going to be.
1: Yeah, I would agree. I thought, you know, because we were talking a little bit about things like how much runway do we have, right, before things start to change. And now, while they're starting to say things like August 2027 for this, it's possible this is a good thing, sort of this complicated, as you described it right now, because you and I both for so long have said things like this has been going on for 20 years, like 24 Sussex, like the military, like the taxes. I mean, this country, this is the way that I talk about it now. It's a tax drunk government that doesn't produce. We just think of things, then give them away. But when we truly look at what is complicated, it's probably a good thing that things are complicated, because all of these skeletons in our closet that no one has taken care of, they're coming home to roost now, and at least it's a path through it. So hopefully we hit the ball. Now that we've realized that we need to take a swing, maybe we're taking a swing, he says, ?
2: Well, look, I mean, I'm not the first person to make this observation, but reality always wins in the end, and a crisis has a way of focusing the mind. So I think in recent years, and this is not about one prime minister or one government, I think this is a bigger problem than that. But I think that Canadians have indulged in some make-believe. You know, there's the American economist, I forget his first name, Stein. He created Stein's Law, and his son ended up being a Ben Stein, the actor who said Bueller, Bueller, and Ferris Bueller's Day Off, which is just trivia.
1: But also lovely.
2: Yeah. Stein's Law of economics was almost a joke, but it actually has a beautiful simplicity to it. And he said that, and I'm paraphrasing here, I might get the exact phrasing wrong, if something can't go on forever, it will stop. And you don't always know when it'll stop. But if you acknowledge that something can't go on forever, you are inherently acknowledging that it's going to stop. And I think in some big picture ways, we've had some problems in this country that I think a lot of us would have agreed couldn't go on forever. Cost of housing, law and order issues, some of the immigration problems we ran into in recent years, constitutional issues, divisions in this country, a lack of military and security preparedness, healthcare system in crisis. And I think all of us would agree, and we could keep going, right? We could add 10 or 15 more things to the list probably without breaking a sweat. And I think we'd all agree that they couldn't go on forever. And some of them are stopping. And, you know, my job is to hold politicians accountable. It's not to give them a pat on the back, but just as a human being for a minute, I want to say I do not envy Mark Carney. I think he took on a hell of a job. And, you know, I don't feel too badly for him because he volunteered for it, campaigned for it, and fought for it. So he got what he wanted. But he's come into this job at a very, very challenging time, where even some of the things once upon a time we could have taken for granted, like a pretty stable, sane relationship with our major ally and trading partner, we can't even take that for granted anymore. I personally wish, Shane, that we were coming into all of these things with, I don't want to swear on the radio, but with more of our stuff together. And one of the really frustrating things right now is that it's very hard to think right now of things that are going well. And if we could figure out a few things that were going well, we could kind of go, okay, this is our home base. And we build out from here. You know, weirdos like me have been banging the drums for years saying we've got some problems and we better start taking them seriously. And unfortunately, we were not successful at getting the public to take us seriously.
1: I'm not always one to be the pessimist in this conversation, but you said things that are going well. And I think that right now I would almost just settle for things that are going.
2: I don't know when I'm going to be able to publish this. Got a few balls up in the air this week. I'm doing a bit of juggling on the work and home front. So it might take me a bit to write this. But let me give you a spoiler. What my next column is going to be.
1: Okay, tell me.
2: I do not support Alberta or Quebec separatism. I think Canada should remain a united country. That's my personal bias, and I declare it that way. I think people promoting separatism are, in the main, grifters and trying to sell you a bill of goods. But one of the things that I do worry about was that it would be a lot harder for Team Canada to fight these arguments if Team Canada was doing well. And there was this number I saw in a poll, and I apologize. I don't remember which poll it was, but it was being presented as a good news story that there's been a huge boom in the number of Canadians who believe the country is on the right track. And that's a question pollsters ask. Do you think you're on the right track, going in the right direction? And the poll, again, was presented as good news because the number of Canadians who think things are on the right track has, like, exploded. It's gone way up. All the way to not quite half. And we're celebrating it. Because for the first time in a long time, almost half of Canadians think things are going well. You know, I've been talking with friends in Alberta, and they're asking me, what's the case for Canada? And I think there's a lot of cases for Canada, but I think right now a lot of them exist in theory. And I think we as Canadians owe it to ourselves to do the right things. And as my colleague Jen Gerson recently told me, I was telling her I plan to write this column. She said, you're right, but also don't make it entirely because we'll do the right things to stop separatism, or we'll do the right things to stop the Americans, or we'll do the right things to, she said, why don't we just do the right things because they're the right things to do?
1: Yes.
2: And she's absolutely right about that. And I don't know, do I have 30 seconds here? I don't know where we are on the clock.
1: You're good. Yeah, you're perfect.
2: So my hometown, Toronto, is going to be one of the host cities for the upcoming World Cup. And I saw a very cheerful civic update from municipal officials talking about how some of the projects we're rushing to be World Cup ready are nearing completion and should be on time. And these are things like cleaning up the city, fixing broken things, and getting transit ready. And I want to know why we just didn't have that stuff done before we decided to throw a big party.
1: I agree. I don't know why those things that the citizens of Toronto or insert city here are not valuable enough to have them just done for as the ones who pay the tax bill every day. Why we have to do it for visitors. That's like mowing the front lawn when just because people can see your house when they drive by, when the back lawn is like a jungle. That's insanity to me. I look forward to this article, Matt Gurney, when it comes out. As always, readtheline.ca. He's one of my favorites. Matt Gurney, thank you.
2: Thank you.
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5: From the National Newsroom of the Canadian Press, I'm Lisa Laporte. The U.S. military's Central Command says new rounds of airstrikes against Iran have been completed. This after multiple reports of explosions in Iran, as media there said blasts were heard in three cities in the southern part of the country. The second day of U.S. strikes comes after Bahrain, Jordan, and Kuwait all came under Iranian fire as a two-month ceasefire in the war continues to be tested. U.S. President Donald Trump is warning Tehran would, quote, pay the price for stalled negotiations. The Liberal government's new online safety legislation would force social media to block access for kids under the age of 16, although platforms will be able to obtain an exemption if they put sufficient safeguards in place. But Bill C-34 doesn't prescribe a specific method to verify a user's age. Culture Minister Mark Miller was asked about what methods the government is looking at.
6: There'll be a back and forth with platforms as to what protects people's privacy and what is adequate and sufficient in the circumstances.
5: Background materials provided by Ottawa say the bill will cover traditional social media services like Facebook and X. Protesters voiced their opposition to the Alto rail line at a rally on Parliament Hill today. Bridget Berube owns a property in the eastern Ontario community of Hawkesbury near the Quebec border. She says families in the area were given range estimates for the proposed route, which means exactly how the project would affect some local properties remains unclear.
7: And that's a huge issue. I mean, honestly, this not knowing, can you imagine the stress levels in our community? It's really brutal.
5: Federal Transport Minister Stephen McKinnon says more consultations are planned before a final route is chosen. And Microsoft co-founder Bill Gates voluntarily appeared for an interview today with the U.S. House Oversight Committee to answer questions about his interactions with late convicted sex offender Jeffrey Epstein.
8: Heading into the closed-door interview, Bill Gates told reporters,
9: I hope my testimony is helpful to the important work of the committee to find justice for the victims.
8: The Microsoft co-founder's prepared statement had him telling the House Oversight Committee he never victimized anyone and that meeting with Jeffrey Epstein was a grave error in judgment. Republican Chairman James Comer says he now aims to call in attorney Alan Dershowitz and would also like to hear from Acting Attorney General Todd Blanche, now the president's nominee to lead the Justice Department. Stephen Portnoy, ABC News, Washington.
5: And the late Sir Laurence Olivier was honored today with a blue plaque attached to the central London property where he lived as a child. This is the Canadian Press. In sports, it's Game 4 of the NBA Championship Series between the New York Knicks and San Antonio Spurs. The Knicks lead the series 2-1. The NHL Players Association has reportedly asked the league to investigate Mike Babcock's ill-fated tenure with the Columbus Blue Jackets. The request follows reports that the Edmonton Oilers expressed interest in hiring him. Babcock resigned from the Blue Jackets in September of 2023, less than 3 months after taking the job. Former NHL player Pascal Rayomme has been named coach of the PWHL's Toronto Scepters. He replaces Troy Ryan, who left to take over as coach and GM of the league's expansion team in San Jose. And Canadian tennis star Victoria Mboko is out of singles competition at the HSBC Championship after falling during her first round match against Karolina Pliskova and then retiring with a knee injury. From the Canadian Press, I'm Lisa Laporte.
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12: Kickoff, 29 for the high, with lower humidity expected over the weekend. From the CTV Weather Center, I'm Lindsay Morrison.
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1: Our attention spans are getting shorter. Mohit Rajans is here to talk about it, who I'm now just going to call Mo Raj, because we're shortening everything. Mo, how are you?
2: I'm excellent, thanks.
1: And that's the end of the segment. Thanks for coming.
2: Yeah.
1: It's kind of what the internet's become, isn't it?
2: Just what would have to happen is you and I laughing offhand.
1: and then end of the clip. That's what our life is now. You watch everything. That's it. We would be done already if we were participating in the way the internet is getting created.
2: Yeah, it's what I refer to as the clip economy, this idea that we've gone past the fact that we like long form podcasts, long form articles even, and we're starting to see summaries on so much of our social media that it's actually becoming a point where people defend. You know, in my house with my kids, etc., when we have debates, they'll often refer to a clip that they've seen. And it got me thinking about this. And to be honest with you, Shane, I was baffled by how much of an economy this has already become online.
1: It's interesting. So people arguing or debating because they saw a clip, not because they saw the full thing in context. That's like reading a paragraph and thinking that you're now a biologist. That's very true. I get that part. When we look at podcasts too, though, we can see where people tune out, right? You can see how long people are on website pages for before they tune out. And so you can kind of see these things. And there's very much a formula to this.
2: Yeah. You know, just recently, if you might have been heard of Subway Takes, it's a very popular online series where a guy will sit in a New York City subway and he'll do sort of these 4-minute hot take segments. And it wasn't until recently that I realized there's no full show. All he does is these 4-minute segments, and that's the entire thing. And now it's becoming harder for a generation to decipher between Shane doing a full 45-minute interview with an expert on something and just the clips that they might have saw, or somebody knows that the context is totally blurred when something's published 3 or 4 weeks later. And that's where I think people aren't having the conversation enough. You and I are smart enough to know that, oh, well, wait a minute, Martin Short didn't say that. That was taken out of context. Or the prime minister might not say something like that. But what happens to a group of people that only see the short form content and see nothing else?
1: It makes me think a lot. It makes me think about employers, actually. Like if you and I, we own a little bodega corner store, okay? Mm-hmm. And then we hire a bunch of, you know, 17, 18, 19 year olds to come work our corner store in the summertime. And when we're trying to teach them what is happening and how to be a good host in a corner store, do good business, make sure stuff doesn't get stolen, upsell people on things. How do we communicate these big picture notions of do good business, be a good salesperson, be a good employee into 20-second clips that are appealing, right? That, and how do you parent?
2: Sure.
1: In clips.
2: Okay. How do you endorse an interaction longer than a minute? Without it feeling uncomfortable. It does have this trickle down effect. We're not talking about something that the kids just turn on. Social media is a part of everyone's lives when it comes, or so many people's lives, I should say. Some people are smart enough to be able to regulate things, but there are many people who will look at all of this change that's happening on their daily lives in the screen and not understand the trickle down effect of this impact, whether it is the way people can't communicate in their daily lives or the way that they consume news. I can't tell you how many people will tell me about a topic that they've seen me discuss, but not have any real distinction about what my take on the topic was. And that scares me as well. I think you and I both do enough work to try to be a little bit editorial in the work that we do. And to think that some people just reduce it to the 1-minute clip that they see can be a little bit scary as well.
1: I do get text messages, and I acknowledge the people that do this, where they'll be like, hey, does he really mean the sky is green? Just tuned in. Get me caught up. And I appreciate that because people are stepping into one of our conversations on the radio and they will say, hey, I just caught this halfway through. Is it true what he's saying? And then it's like, well, let me provide you context. Oh, okay. Now I get it. Right. And so I appreciate that part when someone texts in at 7:10:10 and just says, hey, I just caught half of that. Where can I get the whole thing? Or tell me what happened. Most of us, though, we're really great at assuming a lot, and we just step into things and go, oh yeah, that guy's a jerk. That's it.
2: I mean, I think that one interesting thing about all of this is we're going to get closer to a place where we can design our own experiences. So there are going to be places where you can create your own clips of a podcast if you want to. And that can be purposeful for you based on wanting to listen in 2-minute segments. That's the part of it that I'm looking forward to. This not this idea that we're just going to completely change the algorithm because nothing over 2 minutes is going to be good on social media. Forget that. It's that, can Shane 2 years from now revisit this conversation, put it in another language and put it in chapters that make sense to somebody based on what they want? That's a way better way to look at it. But right now, the way it's being force fed, it's sad to think that like a 30-minute show is competing with a series of three 3-minute clips, and they're both getting the same amount of attention and they're not doing the same amount of work.
1: Okay, so we know that the research says our attention spans are getting shorter, which is probably both good and bad. Is there a place for all of them? I think that, can I just draw a different parallel to see here? Like, so a movie, I like a nice hour and a half to 2-hour movie. Ryan, he's like, how long is the movie? 3 hours? Not long enough. I'm not going, right? So he will go and watch a longer movie. Then you see series, and we've seen more and more series, right? So a 2-minute movie, would be 4 30-minute episodes or 2 1-hour episodes. But then you get these 5-6-hour storylines. They're broken up into 30-minute to 60-minute series now online on the streaming services. So again, it's a larger notion that is broken down into smaller digestible pieces for people. Turns out we binge it anyway, so it doesn't make much sense, but it does become digestible. And part of that, I think, is changing the way movies are made. And it can't be all bad, though.
2: No, the digestible part is what I want to double click on for a second. I think when it comes down to what I'm worried about with my next generation, it's that I want my kids to pay attention to the things that are important. And if everything is on a scroll or a feed and then suddenly becomes minimized as a result of whether something's a 2-minute value or a 30-second value, that's what scares me more than how many different ways somebody can digest the series or different ways somebody can get caught up on something. All of that is great for me. I truly believe that we are getting to a place where you can personalize your experience on most things, and I'm excited about that. What scares me is what the level of, if people don't think that a news story should be longer than 2.5 minutes, we're in trouble. If people don't think a book should take longer than 2 days to read, we're in trouble. And I think that this clip culture that we're in right now is really moving us more towards that. And it's important also because if you, as a parent, don't realize that, you will think your kid is informed. You will think the teachers are teaching certain things, and it will be, no, they've just watched a bunch of clips, and therefore they think they know everything.
1: Oh, they already think they know everything, my friend. You know this. Okay, well, how do we mitigate it? What do we do? Context, you have to say, well, did you know actually the whole story is this? Like, how do you mitigate that then?
2: I think our exposure to the different types of platforms has to be sort of re-understood. We have to understand, for example, as parents on Instagram, we might take for granted that we get a certain amount of news and information from there. We just have to know how that experience is changing. We have to know how our kids are getting information on these different platforms, because in some cases it's the Wild West and it's all ads. In some cases it's all about 2-minute clips and nothing else. We can't be ignorant to it, is what I'm saying, Shane. We can't be ignorant to changes just because they don't directly affect our lives. We have to instead look at how much time we're spending on these different platforms and understand that because these are changing, they're changing culture with us.
1: It's a conversation to me about the middleman. And in business, we've lost the middleman, the middle manager. And in when it comes to retailing, we've lost the middleman, which is the mall or the store, and we go direct to the source, we buy it online. And in AI, these clips are on one end, the whole story is on the other, and the parent's job is to be the middleman and step in and translate it and be the diplomat on how to bring other context to it. And so the middleman is what matters to me, and we need to bring back the middleman. Mohit Rajans, thank you, my friend.

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0: And he's also going to serve us VIP theater style with some drinks and ideas of how we can enjoy this experience. We've done all kinds of things. We've gone on pub crawls. Mm-hmm. We've mixed mocktails. Yep. We've mixed cocktails. We've made drinks that there's no way we could actually afford to buy the booze in them, but we pretended.
1: Yeah.
0: Richard, what movie are we watching today?
1: We're watching Scary Movie 6. So this is a movie that is, I think, probably emblematic of that thing that I always say, that the further you get away from the source, the worse the movies get.
0: Yeah.
1: So the first one came out 25 or 26 years ago and was an enormous hit. So you knew there were going to be others. And the Scary Movie franchise is essentially a spoof movie originated by the Wayans brothers, all about slasher movies. So the original was sort of based on the movie Scream and I Know What You Did Last Summer, that sort of thing. As they've wormed their way through five more films after that, they've covered lots of other films. They try and stay as current as possible. In this one, they have reunited the Wayans brothers with the franchise. They left after the second Scary Movie, so people are excited that the creators are back behind the scenes and in front of the scenes. And they've got what they call the Core Four back, and that is Anna Faris, Regina Hall, Marlon Wayans, and Sean Wayans. And they are the originals from the first couple of films. Now they're back together with a new cast of kids that are trying to not get killed by the Ghostface killer.
0: And so this, if I remember correctly, because I remember watching it thinking, this is dumb.
1: Yeah.
0: And then I was shocked.
1: Willfully so, though. Like, willfully dumb.
0: Yeah, willfully dumb. But at the time, I didn't realize it was willfully dumb.
1: Yeah.
0: And, but it's the kind of thing of, like, you know, the blonde girl in the dark, and then the music starts playing, and she's like, I should go find out what's going on by myself in the forest, right? And then they would encourage her, saying, well, the music's playing, you should probably go. Like, it was like that. In your face.
1: Yep.
0: For those who have never seen them, it is exactly those, that kind of scenario.
1: Oh, this is a movie, all of them, but particularly, I think, Scary Movie 6. This is a movie that makes other spoof movies like Airplane and The Naked Gun seem sophisticated by comparison. This is a movie...
0: Sophisticated.
1: Yep.
0: The Naked Gun is sophisticated.
1: Yes,
0: oh, my God.
1: Indeed. So, by comparison to Scary Movie 6, this is a movie that uses... references from slasher movies, and then also movies like more recent ones like Terrifier 3, like Smile, Megan, Get Out, Long Legs, The Substance, and Sinners. So they've wrapped up the last few years of big hit horror in this, and they will go. I called it in my written review. There's like a fire hose of jokes coming at you. It is just, they turn on the tap full blast and it just comes spewing out. And so if you don't like something, it doesn't really matter that much, because in the very next second, the very next 10 seconds, there's going to be two more jokes. So maybe you'll like one of those. But you should know before you go that the Wayans brothers are kind of marketing this movie as a movie that they say is bound to offend people. It's got edgy material that I think sort of veers into mean-spirited territory. It punches down instead of up. And the Wayans have said in interviews, this humor cancels cancel culture. So judge yourself accordingly if you're going to go see this movie. You know, fans of the franchise, and there's a lot of them out there, may, you know, get a kick out of seeing what they're calling the reset sequel, which puts the Core Four back together again. And it felt to me, though, like I was scrolling through TikTok. And, you know, every scene was like a very quick TikTok video. And then whatever, that one didn't make me laugh. You flip to the next one and hope that one makes you laugh. That's what this kind of feels like. And at the sort of near the end of the movie, one of the characters says, Hollywood is out of ideas. Why else would they make a Scary Movie 6? And I kind of agree with them.
0: Well, that's interesting, though. Strategically, it'll be an interesting test, because for young folks and their exposure to media is never sitting in front of the TV. It's just, you know, 15 seconds at a time.
1: Yep.
0: That could be, as much as I think it's silly, that could be really appealing to some people, and familiar. Maybe
1: you're
0: maybe they adopt it.
1: Yep. Yeah, we'll see what happens on the weekend. They're tracking this one. And what I mean by tracking is they know after the sometimes even after just the first few hours after a movie is opened, they know how much the movie is probably going to make. It's just an algorithm. It's math. And they're suggesting that this movie could make upwards of $43 million this weekend, which is, you know, not bad cash for a movie that probably didn't cost all that much to put together.
0: You know, we've never talked about this, and it's off topic, but maybe we should someday, is that there's got to be technology, just like on our phones, right? Like your phone is scans your eyes, so when it looks, yeah, it bounces the light off your retina, so it knows your face ID is looking, yeah, kind of thing. They've got to be using that kind of technology in theaters to watch where people's eyes are looking and see how engaged they are. It's got to be there.
1: Yeah, I mean, I have no idea. I've never heard of that in a movie theater, but I mean, if it's not there now, it probably will be soon.
0: Yeah. I mean, if they know by tracking your phone's Bluetooth where you go in the mall, if you go get a coffee first or go to the Apple store, I'm sure it's got to be in there somewhere. Fascinating, because they would be able to tell right away who's interested or who's not. Okay, the drinks. Since you're talking about sort of a TikTok movie and Scream 6, how about some TikTok drinks?
1: Okay, well, these are movie drinks that are kind of centered around the scary movie. So in the original 2000 movie, there's a scene where Marlon Wayans and his friends are just watching the game. They're smoking some dope and Ghostface calls. And, you know, if you know the movies, Ghostface calls and says, "What's your favorite scary movie?" And that's a precursor to terrible things happening. But in this case, because the guys are all stoned and drunk, they yell, "What's up?" back and forth in the exaggerated style of the old commercials. And it is one of the most quoted moments from that movie from 26 years ago. And they do it again in this movie. So I came up with the "What's up" drink, which was created by fans on TikTok. You need an ounce to an ounce and a half of orange or peach or mango flavored vodka, sugar cane juice, which you can actually find way more easily than you probably think you can, orange juice, and or a pineapple or mango peach juice, frozen strawberries or some other kind of fruit. So you fill a glass with ice, you add the juice and the fruit, and then you pour in the vodka, you stir, and you garnish it with fruit. And then you call your friends and yell, "What's up?" when serving. And that's the joke.
0: So if I call you this weekend and you get a "What's up?"
1: Yep.
0: Those were fun. Budweiser, wasn't it? Originally?
1: It was Bud, yeah. And so, you know, the other "What's up" beer bomb is you drop a shot of whiskey or Jaeger into a glass of Budweiser and yell the catchphrase as you drop it.
0: Also a good idea. I would like to say the Jaeger in the Red Bull was also the Jaeger bomb.
1: Man, I don't know. I don't know.
0: I don't know.
1: I'm not really sure about mixing anything with Red Bull. Simply because, I don't know, it's clubby, I know that, but it is also like just you're drinking booze, which, you know, is supposed to kind of maybe slow you down a little bit, but then the caffeine revs you up, and I don't know.
0: Well, you would think differently if you had your disco pants on.
1: Yeah, it's true. It's true.
0: All right. We have time for one more. Let's have some fun.
1: Let's talk about Doofy's Special. This is a drink that is surrounded or centered around Officer Doofy as he reveals the killer. And so you need an ounce of vanilla vodka or just regular rum, half an ounce of Irish cream, half an ounce of butterscotch schnapps or peanut butter whiskey, which is my preference, a dash of grenadine, and you layer or shake with ice all the ingredients together and then garnish with something like a tiny little toy finger. And you know, while you're serving it, you shout, "It was Doofy," and that's the end of that.
0: A lot of vocalization in today's show.
1: There is
0: very good. Get connected with Rich.
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1: Booze and Reviews, a Richard Crouse production. 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Richard's going to review a movie, tell us if we should go or not go,

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1: If you want to get connected, you can find me on Instagram. I am Shane Hewitt. 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All right, coming up in a couple of seconds here, we're going to have some fun with Ryan O'Donnell. But first, let's go to sunny Surrey, BC. Canada, Bob Addison.
2: Yeah.
1: He's in Surrey, BC with the sunshine on the West Coast.
2: I am, sir. I am as usual. Good to see, talk to you today, tonight. Let's cover all our bases.
1: Yeah, tomorrow even.
2: You know where I like to go the most, Shane, on Earth?
1: Costco.
2: Well, I hate
1: concerts concerts in Washington State.
2: I like to call it Oxock. Because I hate giving them all that publicity, but I do spend a lot of time there. So some of the stuff for, our celebration of our country, and I can't do the math now. What are we going to be? 159 this year? So I was in Costco, and right when you walked in, they have a giant Canada beach towel, which looked really cool, and Canada flag beach towel. And then there was a display for a 6-foot flag.
1: Wow, that's a big flag.
2: Yeah, and it has its own base in that. And I was texting with a friend who actually had just been to a Costco in the excited states because he was going down to see the Mariners play. But anyway, he said to me, he goes, do you think it was, he goes, was it made in Canada? And I went, oh.
1: That's an interesting question, isn't it?
2: Yeah, well, he's a fairly bright radio guy, and I know there's not many of us. Oh, sorry, I'm not in the game anymore. And I went, you know what? That's a good idea. So I went back, and here's what it said. And by the way, if you don't think your prime minister is working for you, Shane, this will tell you all you need to know. Flag made in Canada with imported fabric, pole and bracket made in China. So there we go. Mark Carney's trip to China was all worth it, so you can be patriotic this Canada Day. I think it was $50.
1: The irony is we probably sold them the metal.
2: Yeah, that there you go.
1: And the coal from your local coal harbor that fired the furnace that melted the metal into the pole and then shipped it back here because we don't do that in Canada.
2: Yeah, there we go.
1: How's that for politics for you?
2: I wonder what the tariff was on it going over. Did we have any tariff against China a few weeks ago?
1: Did you buy the flag, though?
2: No, I held off.
1: No, that's nice. You have any other travel plans coming?
2: I do. I'm doing. Didn't I talk to you? Yeah, I'm going to the prairies this year.
1: Oh, yeah, I knew that part, yeah. But yeah. I meant, like, real travel plans. Because usually you call your mom and you trick her into giving you money and then you go on a trip.
2: No, not yet.
1: You would be a great hippie from the 60s.
2: Right now or going because in the 60s I only got to 5. But
1: doesn't mean, but if you were a teenager in the 60s, you'd have been all over it.
2: No, I don't think I would have been into counterculture. I would have been afraid about that. Oh, I think I'm getting a delivery. I don't know if I would have been a counterculture kid. Although the PBS out here the other day, the local Seattle, Washington State, they ran the whole Woodstock documentary that my wife and I started watching, just about the Vietnam War and that. And before they got to the whole 3-day festival, of course, they were chatting about the what was going down prior and the mindset of all the people. Heading in and all the protests for the war and Bobby Kennedy being shot. It was really, it hooked me. So I started to watch it, so I decided to tape it and I didn't have to sit through their plea for money every half an hour.
1: There's a lot of nostalgia to the 60s, though. Have you noticed that? I mean, I get it. My sister sends me a lot of the sort of 80s kid things, but there's like this new nostalgia for the 60s. Are you seeing that?
2: I'm seeing it for more, well, 60s, 70s, and 80s is sort of where I'm getting stuck. And I feel bad because I've always wanted to look ahead, right? But I find now, Shane, that I'm sort of I get lured in by things on Insta or on all the socials, on Facebook. I've been on Facebook a little lately too, right? So I might be becoming a good old days person. Back in the good old days, Shane.
1: That's true. But I like the good old days. I like talking about the good old days.
2: Yeah.
1: Like for me, it was the 90s. Like how lucky was I to grow up in that? Like to graduate out of high school in the early 90s and go to college in the early 90s with all the music, and it was just an amazing time.
2: Right, and I guess that's everybody's comfort zone, and it does go back to a space in your brain that you actually retain. That's a good hook. Your space in the brain that you actually retain, that's so good I've repeated it twice, that brings up familiarity and warmth. And like I've been seeing nostalgia sites that are posting videos of Vancouver in the 60s because it looks nothing like that, you know, 60 years later. Old hockey card photos, and now they're putting them on t-shirts. And I'm thinking, oh man, that would be so cool to get.
1: You know what I like? I like the way they do the website with the little slidey picture of, like, say, downtown Vancouver in the 60s. And then it's the same sort of core building. And then you slide the little slide thing over and it shows it today.
2: Oh, yeah, yeah,
1: it
2: yeah.
1: Shows it back in the day.
2: No.
1: It shows it today. I like those.
2: Well, no. And then we're seeing, what was the latest one that people have been doing? Was it? Here's what I was doing in 2016. And here I am now in 2026. And I'm going, like, that's just a blip. That's not nostalgia. That's like a moment ago for some of us, obviously.
1: But, yeah, young Ryan talks about that because he was just finishing high school.
2: Oh, which is a monumental point and marker in somebody in their 20s life, right? That's what you're shooting for from K to grade 13 Ontario, grade 12 here, right? So it's a significant thing leaving high school. My kid keeps going, oh, I'm so, I said, and I became the dad. It's like, careful what you wish for, because you're going to look back on this time with fondness and it wasn't that hard and all that sort of thing, right?
1: So tell me this, because if we're doing nostalgia back in the day, Vancouver style for you, like what songs come to mind for grad for you?
2: Oh, that's interesting.
1: Other than classical, because you're that old.
2: Yeah, no, understand. Like when I was in high school, people were still really into the Leds. I would say Supertramp was pretty big. Genesis was pretty big. It was sort of right before New Wave started.
1: Right.
2: Coming over from England. And although Supertramp, English, Genesis, English. People were still big into The Who and Zeppelin. You know, I think everybody went through a Doors phase during their high school years.
1: Some point in your life you go through a Doors phase.
2: Yeah, late 70s. So, I mean, there's this picture of Jim Morrison at YVR, the Vancouver airport, that keeps coming up on your feed and stuff. And then I see all these things, as you mentioned music-wise, Shane, I see all of these things, guys with videos saying, hey, top 10 song intros of all time. And then I get invested in that, and then there goes half an hour of my life.
1: I love it. And for me, the Much Dance 93 series came out, and it was really the kickoff. It was the kickoff of dance music, electronic. But then I look at Ryan's generation, and he graduated with Katy Perry and Lady Gaga, and then I feel sad for him.
2: Well, and then you say Much Dance. Like, what was a huge song on there? CNC Music Factory or...
1: Real McCoy. What Another Night.
2: I don't remember that one.
1: I Like to Move It, Move It. Come on, Bob.
2: Oh, I Like to Move It, Move It. No, and then I think of Monica Diol, who lives out here in super sunny Surrey, or at least she did, on Electric Circus. There you go. That was Friday night viewing for young Shane.
1: It was. I did love Electric Circus. It's fantastic. All right, well, don't stalk Monica.
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1: I'm Shane Hewitt. I'm in Ottawa. Ryan O'Donnell is in Calgary. And every now and then, you just need to be reminded a little bit of some of the stories that make no sense at all. And that's what we do right here.
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1: Alrighty, some stories that you absolutely did not need to know today. Let's dig into the first one. It's out of the BC, you know, the British of Columbia's. A man's going viral for launching his speedboat and himself off of a waterfall that's not in BC. Because if you're going to jump off a waterfall, you go to the province next door too. But he did it all for a good cause.
4: Onlookers watched as Dusty Friesen and his boat, named Dent, dropped to the bottom of the falls. The 29-foot drop was meant to break the record for a jump off the highest natural flowing waterfall in a jet boat. According to his social media, Friesen plans to continue with similar jumps. His goal is to be able to monetize attempts like these, and he wants to benefit conservation efforts.
5: If there's ever overabundance of money beyond like me setting up safety and having a crew, having a lawyer, all the stuff, all the things I need, building a new boat, building all this stuff, putting it all together. When there's an overabundance, I plan on doing things like I'd like to put together ocean vessels to go clean up the ocean, join the efforts with that.
1: Dent.
6: Dent the boat.
1: Dent the boat.
6: Driven by Dusty.
1: That's from CTV. Now, it's a 30-foot drop off of a waterfall, so it's like a river boat, and then he jumps off the waterfall. Dent's a little front heavy, gotta say. And I don't know if he is wearing a seatbelt. Like, should you wear a seatbelt on that? Because I hope he had a mouthpiece in, because it looked like it was a rough ride. He jumped off his first waterfall in 2019 near Tumble Ridge, BC, and the Lunbrook Falls was supposed to be a Guinness World Record attempt. However, Guinness representatives said it doesn't track the record, it doesn't track the record he'd hope to break because, but he's always interested in adding new categories. Okay, what happened?
6: Something got cut off there in the script, which is fun. Basically the record wasn't like they didn't really have what they needed to actually count it. So Dusty has not yet set the record, but I have a feeling Dusty will
1: set the record. You think he's going to set the record?
6: I think he's going to set the record and then he's going to break his own record. I'm very confident that's Dusty.
1: Oh, okay. Well, very good. Mm-hmm. That's it. It's a crazy video. It's on CTV. I do suggest go watch it, and I hope Dusty wears a helmet. That'd be disappointing, hey, by the way. Oh, yeah, that doesn't... Yeah, that's not a world record. That's the response.
6: Not fair.
1: His boat is now called Dents. Here's another story that we absolutely did not need to know. Do you remember fitness tests in school? What did you have to do for fitness tests, Ryan?
6: I had to do so many of them. It seemed like it changed all the time. Like, we had different ones because the government was trying to figure out how to keep the kids in shape. The one that traumatized us the most, though, was the fitness pacer test, which I don't know if... Did you do the pacer test? Like, do you remember doing that one?
1: Not beepers. We just had to do like runs and stuff. We didn't have electricity back then, right?
6: Okay, okay, I have a clip. This is before you did the test. You had to listen to this thing in the gym. This is what it sounded like, and this is like triggering for me and my generation.
7: The Fitness Gram Pacer Test is a multi-stage aerobic capacity test that progressively gets more difficult as it continues.
6: It does. Do you remember that at all? Anything?
1: No.
6: I'm so glad you didn't.
1: I mean, I'm aware of it.
6: It was terrible.
1: Like, I didn't do it, though. No. Yeah. Do you want to do the countdown and see how it feels? Is there the countdown?
8: The 20-meter bleep test starts in 10 seconds. Level 1 starts with a triple bleep after a 5-second countdown. 5, 4, 3, 2, 1.
1: And off he goes.
6: Yeah.
1: Ryan O'Donnell, the athlete.
6: Into the nurse's office.
1: Members of the military, U.S. military, were going to take an even tougher test if they wanted to watch U.S. fight, UFC fight for free. According to CNN, senior Pentagon leaders are putting together lists of uniformed U.S. service members who will be offered the chance to attend the UFC fight at the White House next month. Oh, my God. What does this world become?
6: Keep going.
1: Hosted by Donald Trump. Tickets will be only given to those who meet the weight requirements that are part of the fitness standards, so chubby soldiers can't come. And you probably have to be good looking. Ticket recipients are required to meet the DOD waist to height ratio standard of less than 0.55, as well as the specific service physical service records test requirements. One of the memos sent to the service members says that using the Pentagon's preferred acronym for the agency. This seems to be part of an intense focus on physical fitness by Defense Secretary Pete Hegseth, who described his vision for the military in a speech to senior uniformed leaders last year. There will be no fat troops or fat generals or admirals in the halls of the Pentagon, Hegseth said in October. It's a good thing he didn't say the White House, eh?
6: Yeah. Very good. Very good.
1: All right, here's one more story that you absolutely did not need to know today. Sometimes car problems are simple. I like this one from way back in the day. You might remember the movie Sling Blade.
9: Carl, see if you can figure out what's wrong with this thing. It won't crank up and everything seems to be put together, right?
10: Bill, I see you.
9: Okay, stop back by. Don't worry about your boy now. He's doing good.
11: It ain't got no gas in it.
9: You see there, Scooter? Things are the simplest things first.
11: Ain't got no gas in it.
1: Vehicle in this story had everything wrong with it. Ottawa police say they stopped a truck driver hauling an unsafe trailer on Leicester Road on Thursday. According to a statement from the police, an officer stopped the truck around 6 a.m. after noticing the trailer was missing wheels. Police say the trailer should have had 12 wheels on it, but only had two. Additionally, the trailer had no operational brakes and the fasteners on one of the wheels were unsecured. Missing 10 wheels, no brakes, unfastened wheel. The driver had driven from Embrun and was, that's a trip, and bringing the trailer to a scrapyard, police say. The company and the driver are now facing multiple charges, including operating an unsafe commercial motor vehicle, no name on a commercial motor vehicle, and driving after 16 hours elapses in a work shift. That's a big deal.
6: Yeah.
1: I'm going to tell that story.
6: Who needs tires?
1: He's driving trucks now. This stuff drives him crazy when he sees these things on the road. All right. Coming up tomorrow on Shane Hewitt and the Night Shift, we're going to have Eric Alper here going to help us out.
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14: From the National Newsroom of the Canadian Press, I'm Lisa Laporte. The second night of U.S. military strikes in Iran have come to a close for now. After weeks of saying the war would be over soon and the drone strike on an Apache helicopter, President Trump ordered military action. Here's ABC News national security and defense analyst Mick Mulroy.
15: The U.S. is saying this is going to be limited, very intense, but limited, with the idea of getting Iran back to the negotiation table in a more serious manner. Because as the president said, it wasn't going anywhere. From the Iranian side, they're saying this is going to get them further away from that table. So we'll have to see what actually happens.
14: The Trump administration believes this show of force will encourage Iran to finally sign an agreement to end the conflict that started on February 28th. That's when the U.S. joined with Israel to target the Ayatollah and members of the Iranian regime. The Liberal government's new online safety legislation would force social media to block access for kids under the age of 16, although platforms will be able to obtain an exemption if they put sufficient safeguards in place. But Bill C-34 doesn't prescribe a specific method to verify a user's age. Culture Minister Mark Miller was asked about what methods the government is looking at.
16: There'll be a back and forth with platforms as to what protects people's privacy and what is adequate and sufficient in the circumstances.
14: Background materials provided by the government say the bill will cover traditional social media services like Facebook and X. Prime Minister Mark Carney chaired a virtual meeting with Canada's premiers today as Kuzma talks loom on the horizon. A statement from his office says Carney updated the premiers on how engaged the Trump administration has been on the future of the Canada-U.S.-Mexico agreement on trade. Earlier Wednesday, U.S. President Donald Trump said he's not looking to renew Kuzma. Halifax police issued a plea today to help young people understand the risks involved when playing with imitation firearms. They say a spike in the number of fake gun calls could lead to a deadly confrontation. They say officers in Halifax have responded to 60 calls involving pellet or BB guns since January 1st, adding that 20 cases involved youths.
17: I just want to be a part of your life.
18: Oh, this is the way you do it, huh? Showing up at my apartment?
17: What am I supposed to do? You won't answer my calls. You change your number. I mean, I'm not going to be ignored, Dan.
14: And Glenn Close is finally getting an Oscar. The Academy of Motion Picture Arts and Sciences announced today she'll receive an honorary Academy Award at the annual Governor's Awards. Close, an 8-time nominee, is known for her emotional range and complex characters, including as Alex Forrest in 1987's Fatal Attraction, starring alongside Michael Douglas. This is the Canadian Press. In sports, the Philadelphia Phillies beat the Toronto Blue Jays 7-4 in Major League Baseball action tonight. The Toronto Tempo beat the Connecticut Sun 106-102 in WNBA action. Brittany Sykes tied a career high with 38 points, leading her team to the winner's circle with a difference-making layup with 42 seconds remaining in the extra period. Canadian tennis star Victoria Mboko is out of singles competition at the HSBC Championships after falling during her first round match against Karolina Pliskova. The knee injury puts Mboko's second round doubles match alongside Serena Williams in doubt. FIFA President Gianni Infantino has defended World Cup ticket prices by saying they align with North American sports. Infantino claims the average ticket price is under $500 US. From the Canadian Press, I'm Lisa Laporte.
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20: There's a chance of some showers, risk of a thunderstorm overnight, staying warm, low of 21. Today we'll see a mix of sun and cloud, 60% chance of rain in the morning and early in the afternoon, risk of a thunderstorm as well, high of 29, feeling more like 35. Friday cloudy, 60% chance of rain, high of 26. Saturday sunny, high of 26. Sunday cloudy, chance of showers, high of 24. I'm Bonnie Heslop on 610 CKTB.
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22: Of West Lincoln this morning, kicking off the guests and our conversation about West Lincoln is DJ Brooks, Manager of Community Services. Good morning, DJ.
23: Good morning. Thanks for having me.
22: Well, thanks for being here early. Sometimes people don't want the early spot.
23: Yeah, I think We didn't have to draw straws. I just volunteered for the early one. I've got kids. I'm up early anyways. This is when all the best drivers are on the road anyways.
22: Absolutely.
23: Right? They're paying attention.
22: The best listeners at this time. We have only the best happening.
23: All the good stuff happens at 6:20.
22: Exactly. Okay, speaking of good stuff, that's what you're here to talk about. You get to do fun stuff, right? Like, your job's pretty fun.
23: Well, yeah, my staff's job's pretty fun. They get to do all the fun stuff. But yeah, we're lucky, right? The rec department, we get to put on these community-facing events, have these community-facing programs. And at the end of the day, we're the fun side of municipal work. So, you know, all of our Canada Day events, movies in the park, running arenas and parks and providing spaces for people to go out as a family or even as an individual and or friends, whatever, and just have fun and recreate, right? We know in 2026 that there's a real issue with screens and lack of community for some people. So we provide the spaces, events, and places where people can get out and enjoy a sense of community.
22: We all need that for sure. So let's get into some of the specifics. Canada Day is coming up.
23: Yeah, Canada Day is coming up. My staff are in full prep mode for that one. It's
22: full
23: a real
22: face paint already.
23: No, not yet. Not yet. But we're planning on it. So all the planning for that is going on right now. Most of it's you'll start seeing it come up on our website. So we have our headliner Mitch Thorne is dealt with. Teaser crossed, eyes are dotted. So that's coming. And we're gonna have our big fireworks show at the end of the night. A lot of, you know, if you've been to the West Lincoln Canada Day event before, it's going to feel very similar, but we're just adding some little touches, right? So we're going to have like our bouncy castles, things like that, our kids entertainment area, and then more of an adult space as well, so that it kind of fits the needs, wants of all generations. So it starts at 3 o'clock and it goes till 10. We're expecting actually a very busy Canada Day this year. It's weird. What happens is Canada Day is on a Wednesday.
22: Yeah, right in the middle of the week.
23: So people stay.
22: Right.
23: So
22: okay. Instead of going out of town.
23: Correct.
22: Okay.
23: Right. So if it's on a Friday, they'll go up to the cottage. They'll go somewhere for the weekend to celebrate. When you've got a midweek Canada Day, all the local Canada Days are usually very well attended. So for those in West Lincoln or out of West Lincoln planning on coming to our Canada Day, just be prepared for parking. We've got shuttles from a few different locations throughout the community to get you there, because parking is limited on site at our Leisureplex. But yeah, just check our website for information on which lot and shuttle maybe makes the most sense for you. But yeah, we look forward to having tons and tons of people there.
22: Okay, that's good stuff. Great tips as well. You mentioned the movie nights. When are those?
23: Yeah, so we just confirmed our four movie nights through the summer with our hosts, which we're very grateful to have three different groups hosting for us this year. So July 17th, we've got Lilo and Stitch, and our local MPP, Sam Oosterhoff, is hosting that one. Friday, July 31st, Harold and the Purple Crayon and Merritt Funeral Home, a local funeral home in town, who seems to sponsor or host just about everything we do. They're an awesome community member. They're hosting that one. Friday, August 14th, Zootopia 2, Modern is hosting, and then Modern again on Friday, August 28th, is hosting Goat. So we've got those four through the summer months. They're at the West Lincoln Community Center, and they usually start at start at dusk.
22: Okay.
23: So we don't give
22: depends
23: like a time.
22: We know as the summer goes on, the days get a little shorter. But we love those late
23: July 17th.
22: For sure.
23: They'll probably start at 9, and then by August 28th, it's 8:30. Right.
22: So, something I might be able to attend. Yeah. I can't be up till 9 o'clock. That's too late. What's the Roots and Rhythm event?
23: So in the past, we've had what we called the Market Parket. Oh, I'm going to get it wrong now because we've changed it since I've been here.
22: Your staff's yelling at you.
23: They are. They're like, what are you doing? It was a market event with music, and now we've rebranded it to Roots and Rhythm because we really wanted to showcase the agricultural spirit of West Lincoln. We truly are a farming and agricultural community. It's not just like lip service. It's not just a sign on the board. Truly a large part of who we are here in West Lincoln is that agricultural roots. So we've tried to create an event that kind of really understands that spirit. So for 6 weeks in a row, we're going to have bands, line dancing, a market with vendors. But then what we're really trying to do is add that agricultural spirit through working with partners. So like on July 22nd, it's Chicken and Coop Night, and the Chicken Farmers of Ontario and the Egg Farmers of Ontario are going to be there doing educational stuff, doing entertainment stuff. So it's going to be a whole night with music and dancing and a market, but based around chicken and egg farming.
22: Okay.
23: And then we're also going to have July 29th is Meet the Herd Night with Brookturn Farms. And that's more of a dairy education. So dairy farming. And again, there's going to be interactive displays on dairy farming and education on dairy farming and fun events around dairy farming. Then August 5th is Pastures and Plates, which is, I think that's more beef farming. August 12th is Big Machine Night with Premier Equipment. And then we're starting it July 15th and finishing it August 19th with more of like a, the 15th is a kickoff with family activities and stuff. And then August 19th is the Sunset Social, which is kind of the come down, more adult activities. So we're really, really focusing hard. And my staff are really focusing hard on really grabbing onto these agricultural roots, having education and entertainment based around these agricultural roots, which I think is really, really cool and what really differentiates us from all the other communities.
22: Yeah.
23: Because, you know, Grimsby's got a market, Pelham's got a market, Niagara Falls has a market. So we don't want to just have a market. We want to have music. We want to have this educational and entertainment piece based around who we are here in West Lincoln.
22: Yeah, and I think, you know, whether you're part of the agriculture community or not, those are all really, like, people are very interested in the educational part. Like, if you think of, like, the Royal Winter Fair, while you were saying all those, I thought, oh, this is like a breakdown of the things you might find at a big event like that.
23: Yeah, absolutely, because, you know, West Smithville itself, right, there's not a lot of farming in Smithville proper. It's a town. You know, there's subdivisions, but there's lots of people there that understand where they live and where they've chosen to live.
22: Yep.
23: And want to learn about and be educated. Or maybe you grew up on a farm, you know, in Attercliffe or in Wellenport, and now you just live in Smithville proper, and you want to go back to your roots again, and you love the idea of farming and agriculture. So
22: yeah,
23: I think it's a good mix that way as well.
22: I love it. Super interesting stuff. So do people sign up for that? They just show up?
23: No, yeah, that's totally free. It's at the West Lincoln Community Center, so all the entertainment will take place at the Bandshell, weather permitting, obviously, but we... the ice is out at the arena right now, so if there happens to be a weather event, we'll just move it all inside. We'll pick it all up and get it in, but we're very hopeful for at least 6 days of good weather. So just show up, totally free. We also have events going on at the community center at that time to try to kind of amplify the event. So we have like our gym is what we call an open gym for young families. So you can go in and play basketball, floor hockey, things like that. So it's not just for the adults to sit and listen to music. We're trying to really ramp that up by providing a space for all ages between events outside and inside. So yeah, totally free. Come on by at the community center on those days. Everything starts at around 5 o'clock. Headliner starts around 7, usually wrapped up by about 9. So it's not exactly late night into the night.
22: My kind of night, DJ. I'm telling you, that sounds amazing. Is there the West Lincoln town website? Is that the best place to go?
23: Yeah.
22: Follow socials, that kind of thing?
23: For everything, our social media is awesome. Beth, our communications person, is great at getting things out, but our website has everything up to date as well. It is, I know the website's changing literally this week, I think. Jess? Yeah. The website's changing this week?
22: Yeah, she's working on it right now.
23: Yeah, I know it's being updated, so but yeah, you can find everything on our socials, Facebooks, Instagram, and just the website.
22: Okay, well, you know what? They saved the best for first, DJ. This was so fun. Thank you so much for being here.
23: Thanks for having me.
22: DJ Brooks, Manager of Community Services here as we roundtable road trip in West Lincoln.
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3: Now, Fire Chief Tim Hofsink. Good morning, Chief.
11: Good morning. How are you?
3: I'm good. Thanks so much for being here.
11: Absolutely.
3: All right. And it's nice this time of year. You know, the days are long. We're in a little bit of sun already in the 6 o'clock hour, so it's a beautiful day.
11: It is a beautiful day out there.
3: All right. So tell us about, I really enjoy the roundtable road trips. We get to know about the different towns and cities in Niagara. And sure, all of the fire departments, I know you all closely will work together and your colleagues and things, but you all run a little bit different. So tell us about how it works here in West Lincoln.
11: Absolutely. We do run a little differently. In some of the larger cities, of course, there are career firefighters. Here in West Lincoln, this is an all-volunteer force. So we have 55 firefighters. They are all part-time on-call firefighters. So they carry pagers, they carry cell phones that have apps on them to notify them of fire calls. And when an incident comes in, they get notified, they respond to the stations, and then they take the trucks out. So it's a little different. When people move to small towns, sometimes they believe that there will be firefighters in the stations at all times, but in this case, that is not so. So we have a large group. They are a good group of dedicated people, and when calls come in, they're leaving their families, they're leaving their work, and they're going to respond to emergencies. So yeah, it's a great group of people.
3: Amazing. And so what are we talking about in terms of volume throughout the year? How many emergency calls are these people

0: going to?
1: Well, it does, as we were mentioning earlier, it does go up and down a little bit over the course of the year, but typically we're running between 300 and 400 calls a year. So that averages out to roughly one call a day.
0: Okay. Yeah. And you think about firefighters, of course, you are responding to issues of fire, but you are also at the accidents.
1: Yeah, absolutely. In fact, motor vehicle collisions are some of the most common incidents that we respond to. We do have a large number of fires and medical incidents, but motor vehicle collisions are very common. We have, being the largest area municipality in Niagara, we have a large number of roads, and they're generally fairly high-speed rural roads. So the collisions that do occur are often severe. So our crews are well-trained to deal with those emergencies, and we have excellent equipment to deal with it. But, it seems to be often in the nice weather that we do see more of those collisions. And unfortunately, we do encourage people to be cautious, to stay alert, and to pay attention to their surroundings, because it's very easy to be distracted, especially on these nice summer days. The consequences can be fairly severe. So
0: definitely. How about that training? How does that work? Is it ongoing?
1: It is an ongoing training program. So recently, the Ontario government required that firefighters are certified to the same level across the board throughout the province of Ontario, and career firefighters and volunteer firefighters are required to be certified to the NFPA standards. So our firefighters train weekly for a couple of hours every Wednesday night, but our recruit program, it's a pretty substantial program, and it runs about 160 hours, and that gets our firefighters basically from somebody who comes in off the street not knowing anything about firefighting to being a certified firefighter responding on the trucks. And it takes about 14 months.
0: Okay, wow. Mm-hmm. And is that possible for somebody who's kind of never done anything to be able to become a volunteer firefighter?
1: It absolutely is. That was the career path that I followed myself. I was 21 years old here in Smithville and didn't really know anything about firefighting. I came to the fire hall and applied and received all the training, and 30 years later, here I am.
0: Yeah, so, it's just like that overnight success, right?
1: Overnight success. Yeah. only 3 decades. That's right. But absolutely. We bring people in, and there are some folks that have had previous firefighter training, but many are coming in just with an interest to serve their communities, and we support them in developing their skills and becoming certified firefighters and really making a difference.
0: That's tremendous. And they have green lights, right?
1: They do have green lights. So the Highway Traffic Act allows us to use green lights only as a courtesy light. So we're basically alerting drivers around us that we are responding to an emergency, and we're requesting that they would give way to firefighters. The emergency that they're responding to could be at your own home. So any time that we can save in getting our firefighters to those emergency scenes is it's worth the effort.
0: So watch out for the green lights.
1: Absolutely, yeah. Pull over and allow these folks to get to the emergency scene or to the fire hall so that they can respond in the fire trucks.
0: Good to know what's going on there. Another interesting fact here is the water, because of course when you're responding to a fire, that is a very important part. But given this large geographic area, you don't have hydrants everywhere.
1: That's correct, yeah. We have about 385 square kilometers, and only the area of Smithville here in West Lincoln has hydrants. So the vast majority of West Lincoln does not have any hydrants or water pipes in the ground. So whenever there's an emergency that requires us to put water on a fire, we need to bring that water with us. So we have a couple of very, very large tankers. They hold about 13,000 liters of water each, and they respond with us. So we take basically our entire water supply machine with us as we go. And when we arrive, we start setting that up right away. And a couple of big pools that we carry on the side of each tanker, we dump the water in there and then start fighting the fire with the water that we bring.
0: Oh, wow. Okay. Yep. So it's great that you have that equipment, that the town has made sure that that's important and all of that stuff's up to date.
1: Yeah, absolutely. Council's been very supportive for us in that regard. We do have excellent neighbors as well. We have agreements with our neighboring fire departments so that when we have these large-scale events, we can draw on their tankers as well, and there's reciprocal agreements, and we basically share our tankers back and forth in a mutual aid agreement, and that allows for us to have kind of a force multiplier where we bring in these other units from other towns and run a continuous shuttle of trucks between, say, a hydrant or a fixed water source and the fire scenes. And we could have 4, 5, 6 at a time that are running if we have to flow a lot of water.
0: Okay. And something really interesting you let me know about before this is, like, I would think newer homes are better in terms of giving us time to get out, but that might not necessarily be the case because of the materials we use now, right?
1: That is true. At the beginning of my career, we had old farmhouses. Most of the things in there were kind of natural fibers, wood, wool, cotton. And as time's gone on, we have newer homes. They're better built as far as energy efficiency is concerned, but the products they're made of and the things that are in them are frequently made with polyurethane foam plastics, things of that nature. And that material burns faster, it burns hotter, and the homes are better sealed so that the heat is retained within the building as the fire burns. So it really does cut down on the amount of time that people have to escape their home in the event of a fire, where, you know, there may have been 5 minutes to get out. In an older home, you may have only 1 or 2 minutes now. And when you think about, you know, if you were to detect something going on in your home, what would you do to get out and just recognize the situation that you're in? That doesn't leave you very much time. So
0: not at all.
1: The early alerting is really the key. That is to make sure that you have working smoke alarms and carbon monoxide detectors in your home at every level of your home. That's critical. Those early detection pieces, that's what allows people to get out safely before the firefighters get there. Unfortunately, as quick as we are to respond, we simply can't be there within that 1 or 2 minute window. There just isn't enough time. So that's the part that everyone has to take on themselves to make sure that they're protecting themselves and their families with the proper use of these alarms and detectors.
0: That's going to stick with people today, Chief. Thanks for sharing that. And finally, if anybody wants to get involved, you are going to be recruiting coming up in the fall.
1: We are recruiting in the fall, absolutely. We have 2 stations here in West Lincoln. There's a rural station out in Caister Center, and the station here in Smithville. We'll be looking for personnel for each of those. For those applying for the Smithville station, you would need to live within the town borders. And for those applying out in Caister Center, it's a reasonable driving distance to the fire hall. We're a little bit more flexible out there. But yeah, we're looking to take on a number of staff for each station. Applications can be found online. So go to westlincoln.ca, and I think under the Living Here tab, there's the fire services. You can find the application online there. And yeah, we go through the entire process of screening, and hopefully we'll have a class starting in January.
0: Incredible. It's so nice to meet you, Chief. Thanks for stopping by this morning.
1: Thank you very much.
0: Joining us this morning, Fire Chief Tim Hofsink, as we broadcast live in the town of West Lincoln. That's where we have Roundtable Road Trip.
2: There's a chance of some showers, risk of a thunderstorm overnight. Staying warm, low of 21. Today we'll see a mix of sun and cloud, 60% chance of rain in the morning and early in the afternoon. Risk of a thunderstorm as well, high of 29, feeling more like 35. Friday cloudy, 60% chance of rain, high of 26. Saturday sunny, high of 26. Sunday cloudy, chance of showers, high of 24. I'm Bonnie Heslop on 610 CKTB.
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0: In the town of West Lincoln, about to talk about one of my favorite things, the library. Sarah McCarthy is here, Supervisor of Library Programs for West Lincoln. Good morning, Sarah.
16: Good morning, Steph.
0: Thank you so much for being here.
16: Thanks for having me.
0: And I do love the library. Just such a special place in my heart.
16: That's the best place to be.
0: It really is. It really is. Did you grow up loving the library?
16: Oh, yes.
0: Yeah.
16: Yeah, it was a big part of my childhood.
0: So. Okay. That's amazing. And now this is what you do for a living.
16: Yes.
0: That's
16: I know,
0: great.
16: I come full circle.
0: It's amazing. I love that. I love that. Okay, so the reason I love the library is it's like people think about the books, and obviously the books are very important, but it really is a hub of the community, the library.
16: It is. It is. We offer so many great programs and services. It's really not the library that you grew up with. We're so much more than just books. We offer makerspace, so access to all these innovative and up-and-coming technologies. We also offer our collections of things, which include puzzles, bocce ball sets, things that you wouldn't expect to find in a library that you can borrow. Also, just it's a great space. If you've ever been to our Smithville branch, which was just built in 2019, it's a great space to hang out. It's lovely. Lots of natural light gets in, and we've got lots of comfy chairs, so you can spend all day reading if you'd like.
0: Oh, I love a good comfy chair, right? Get in there, do some work, people study, all of those kinds of things. Tell us more about the makerspace. What kind of technologies do you have?
16: Yeah, so we actually offer a robust makerspace equipment, including a 3D printer, sublimation printer, which has just been newly added to our makerspace. We also have the 3D printer already, but it's just so great I had to mention it a second time. A Cricut machine, if you've ever used one of those.
0: So popular. Yeah. People love them.
16: We also offer a green screen. We have a digitization station, so you can convert vinyls, slides, and VHSs into a digital format, so preserve all those precious family memories that you have stored probably in the basement somewhere. We also have embroidery and sewing machines, which most people don't really think about, but it's a really cool piece of technology. Although it's been around forever, it's so useful and still continues to be useful to this day, and it's really a great opportunity for people to learn about it.
0: Before you spend the money.
16: Yeah, exactly.
0: Right?
16: Exactly.
0: And especially if it's a kid who's interested, okay, let's see how interested you are, go use one, and then you know, maybe you invest in one, maybe not, right? That's the great thing.
16: Yeah, that's right. Yeah, the library is a great place to try before you buy.
0: Exactly. And some of those events that are coming up, you guys have the Touch a Truck coming up?
16: Yeah, so that's this Saturday, June 13th. It'll start at 11 a.m. and we'll go until 2 p.m. So we're going to have a variety of cool trucks and vehicles as well as food trucks out at the event. It's a free event for all ages, so we hope you'll stop by and have a great time.
0: And people love to see the different equipment, the fire trucks, all the things that the town has, right?
16: Oh, yes, the fire truck will be there for sure.
0: Okay, good. Important stuff. We're also coming up to the end of the school year, which is unbelievable, but here we are again, and you have a very special summer reading club. Tell us about it.
16: Yes, yeah. So the TD Summer Reading Club is Canada's largest bilingual summer reading program. It's for kids of all ages, interests, and abilities. It's a free club that's designed to keep kids engaged in reading all summer through activities, rewards, and celebrations of their achievements. So we encourage kids between the ages of 0 and 12 to come in starting June 22nd to pick up a reading journal, and they could start tracking all their reading. And then the following week, June 29th, they can start checking in to claim weekly prizes.
0: Oh, nice. Yeah. Okay. And do comic books count? Does everything reading count?
16: All books count. And you can read the same book over and over again. Each time you read it counts as another book read.
0: Okay.
16: Yeah. And we also offer more than just incentives for kids. We also incentivize our teen and adults to keep reading over the summer as well through our Bookopoly challenge, which we introduced last year and was so popular, we're bringing it back this year. So you can read to complete a property set, get your name entered into a ballot for a grand prize draw, and see if you win.
0: Okay, so like Monopoly, but for reading.
16: Yes.
0: I love that idea. Tell me about For Goodness Cakes. That sounds fun.
16: Ah, yes. So we'll be joined by Rumpel and Friends on Saturday, July 4th from 10:30 to 11:30. It's a live interactive professional drama by Rumpel and Friends about a chef on a quest to bake the goodest cake ever made, and recommended for families in ages 4 to 12.
0: Okay, lots of fun. And goodest, we know. We love that word.
16: Yes.
0: okay, and then you have, for folks who maybe can't make it to the aquarium in Toronto, you have a virtual visit.
16: Yes, yeah. So we're lucky to have a virtual visit with the Ripley's Aquarium of Canada from Toronto. So they'll be visiting us. You'll be able to ask them all your burning questions about the aquarium and all the inhabitants that call it home. And if you're not able to join us at the Smithfield branch, you are able to watch from home. So that Zoom link will be posted 1 week prior to the event, and it'll be really cool to talk with the people that are experts and work so closely with these really neat animals.
0: Yeah, it's almost better than the visit because you get to ask those questions and hear from them.
16: Yes.
0: I love that. That's a great idea. Tell us about the Pirate Treasure Geocaching.
16: Ah, yes. Yeah. So all summer long, starting July 4th, we'll have Pirate Treasure Geocaching. So this year's TD Summer Reading theme is actually Dive In. So it's all about aquatics, animals, sea life, pirates.
0: There you go. Yep.
16: Yeah. So if you're not familiar with geocaching, what it is we'll have coordinates posted on our website, so longitudinal, latitudinal coordinates, and we'll have a cache hidden there. And using those coordinates, you find the cache. We'll have some different colored pirate coins in each cache. take one coin, put the cash back for the next person to find, and then once you've collected three coins, you can come and claim a small prize, or if you're ambitious, you can head out to all three of our locations and collect all nine coins for one large prize.
0: Oh, neat. Well, it's an educational thing. It's a treasure hunt. It's a great thing to do as a family.
16: Yeah, fun family activity, and you learn a little bit about coordinates.
0: Yeah, and explore this area even more.
16: Yeah.
0: That's good. You also have the school bus story time and preschool social.
16: Yes, I think it's a great opportunity for parents. I'm actually in that boat right now. I have a 3.5-year-old who'll be starting school this September. So, you know, it's natural to be a little bit nervous, especially when it's your first child heading off to school. So I like to organize this event. I do it year over year. I always invite the school bus from Switzer Carty. We're very thankful that they donate their time. They come and we do story time on the school bus.
0: Okay, so it's kind of like get the kids used to the school bus, make it fun.
16: Yeah, make it a fun place to be, because it can be scary at first when you're only 4 years old getting on the bus for the first time. Another thing that we do after the story time is we'll do a few rides around the parking lot.
0: Okay.
16: We'll do a couple rides with the parents, then I'll ask the parents to get off, and then I just stay on with the kids so that they get the feel of like, oh, this is what it's like without mom and dad here.
0: Yeah, that's good for both the kids and mom and dad.
16: Yeah. And then afterwards, we head on inside, and we're going to be joined by a teacher from Karen Christian School, who will just, it'll just be a casual sit down with parents, ask your questions, here's some best tips and tricks and advice for you to make your child's first year a great year.
0: Yeah, it's a big time for sure. I almost don't want to ask you about this one because I never want the summer to end, but you do have a big party planned for when that happens.
16: Yes, we have our summer send-off party, which will be, if you're familiar with the manga One Piece, it's very popular with the kids, but it's going to be a One Piece themed party. Pirate Bash. So we're going to have a lot of fun. We're going to have pinata. We're going to have games and activities and snacks and refreshments. And it's just going to be a really fun time. So it's great for families and great for kids ages about 7 to 11.
0: Yeah. 12. Interesting, because you have those young ones that you're sending to school and you're like, oh no, I don't want them to school. And then when they get about that age, you're like, okay, go back to school.
16: Yeah. I know. Hey?
0: All the information, if people want to, you know, recheck, you know, they're listening, they're getting ready this morning, they want to check dates, things like that, where can they go?
16: Yeah, so they can visit our website. So it's www.westlincolnlibrary.ca. And if they visit What's Happening, they can find our programs and events calendar, and that'll have everything listed for what's going on for the summer, as well as on our Eventbrite page. If you go to Eventbrite and you type in West Lincoln Public Library, it'll bring up our page, and you can actually register on Eventbrite for some of the registered events.
0: Perfect. So. Sarah, thanks for stopping by this morning. It was great to chat with you.
16: Yes, thank you so much for having me, Steph.
0: Anytime. Sarah McCarthy, Supervisor of Library Programs here in West Lincoln with the West Lincoln Public Library.
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13: It's a very important year for municipalities across the province. We have an election this year, and election season has already begun. Folks have put in their papers and declared that they will run in this municipal election, but of course it is not too late if you are thinking of running. Let's find out more. Jessica Dyson joining us, Director of Legal and Legislative Services here in West Lincoln. Good morning, Jessica.
14: Good morning.
13: And you've been with us all morning long.
14: All morning. Yes, it's been great. Thank you so much.
13: Well, thank you so much for being here. You've brought along with you Jackson Tinker, who's an election assistant. Good morning, Jackson.
15: Good morning.
13: Thanks for being here as well.
15: Thanks for having me.
13: Okay, so this is a busy time for you guys. This is like your Super Bowl.
14: This is the best time.
13: Okay.
14: We really enjoy the municipal and school board election. It's super fun. It's super important. It's so interesting. You know, anybody who's tuned in this morning has heard so much from our staff about, you know, community programs, fire protection services, growth in planning. all of those things are happening at a municipal level. And so with that, the decisions made by the members of council affect the services that you rely on every single day. So that's why municipal elections are so important. And your voice and your vote matter in shaping the future of your neighborhood and the direction of our community. So we are happy to be here today to shine some light on the upcoming municipal and school board election. And we're going to talk about some key dates and where you're going to see us in the community moving forward and how we can support you with the process.
13: Okay, so let's get into that a little bit, Jackson. As I said, the season has begun. What did we start, May 1st?
15: Yeah, May 1st.
13: Okay, so take us through now. What are the next dates that we should keep an eye out for?
15: So from May 1st to August 21st, we have the nomination period. So that's when you got to fill out your forms 1 and 2 and get 25 signatures so that you're on the ballot. After that, we in West Lincoln, we're going to start our online voting period. That's going to start in October 1st and run up until October 20th. We'll also have our advance dates on Friday, October 16th, and that one will be in the evening. The next one will be October 17th from 10 to 4. Both of those will be at the West Lincoln Community Center.
13: Okay, and it's important to have these dates and these different ways to vote, right? Because we have unfortunately had low voter turnout in the past for these types of elections. So you're giving the public a lot of opportunity to get out there and have their vote cast.
15: Yeah, absolutely.
14: Yeah, for sure. And then, thankfully, in 2022 was the first time that we offered online voting. We had a great voter turnout. I think we were up about 13% or just over 13%. So we're hoping to get that same type of turnout for this municipal election. Very accessible. You can vote anywhere, anytime. So we are very happy that council supported the online voting method and very happy to be delivering that for this upcoming municipal election as well.
13: Do people register for that, Jackson? How do they use the online voting?
15: Yeah, so you have to register by about early September, and then mid-September you'll get your voter information letters out, and then that will come with a code that you use on our online platform. We also have, as far as accessibility, we have voter outreach centers that will be at the Casterville Library, the Gainsborough Library, and here at the municipal office.
13: Okay, let's talk about actually running.
14: Yeah.
13: So I see we've got many of the current council and, of course, your current mayor have already declared that they will run again in this election. But as Jackson just told us, we have until August 21st to decide. So tell us about that process. What do we need to know?
14: Yeah. So actually, Jackson can take over that process and what folks would be expecting to do. We do have three separate wards here in West Lincoln, it being Caister, Gainsborough and Smithville. So there's two complements of councillors for each ward, including the mayor, so we have seven total. And Jackson can take over kind of what that process looks like of applying and putting in your nomination papers.
13: Yeah, so you said 25 signatures.
15: Yep.
13: People who live in West Lincoln, I assume.
15: People who live in West Lincoln. People are over 18 years old. So you'd come by, you'd pick up your papers, and once you come back with your 25 signatures, then we go through a little bit more of an in-depth process, filling out a few forms and getting to know some of West Lincoln's policies and just kind of signing off on some of the Municipal Elections Act policies so that everyone's well aware of what they need and aren't breaking any rules throughout the process.
13: Okay, because there are definitely some rules we have to follow, and it's important, of course, if someone becomes an elected official, that they're going to take care of all that kind of stuff. Does it cost money? How much does it cost?
15: So for a councillor, it costs $100, and for a mayor, it costs $200.
13: Okay. And why is this important, Jessica? Why do we want to get, you know, different people out, people engaged? Why should we care about the municipal election?
14: Yeah, absolutely. Again, just to reiterate what I said earlier, this is what you see on your day-to-day. Like, you're walking outside your sidewalks, you're playing at the park. All of these decisions that are made by your local municipal council, that's what gets things growing in your community, and that's what gets answers. So it's so important that people, you know, pay attention to who is running. And this goes beyond even West Lincoln. So anybody who's tuning in, please, I encourage everybody to look at who's running. So do your research, really find out, you know, who you think would best represent your municipality and how they would get your voices heard. They do a great job at pushing through your voice as well. So it's so important on so many different levels, whether or not you're just going to be a voter or you're going to actually run in a municipal election. They're just such an important playing field in the local government.
13: All right. And so what happens, let's say I run for city council. I've never been part of a council, town council before. Is there like town council school? How do I learn how to be a councillor? Because I imagine, like you said, Jackson, there's a lot of rules and things for the actual election. There would be if you were a councillor as well.
15: Yeah. So after say you won the election.
13: Thank you. Thank you so much. I'm so excited.
15: You go through with staff and a few meetings to sort of like an onboarding process, like an orientation, go through some of the specific procedures for West Lincoln and learn how the process runs.
13: All right. And so what kind of people are good for this, Jessica? Like certain jobs, certain personalities? What do you think?
14: We get people putting in their nomination papers in all types of fields. You know, you can have a real estate agents, you have people working in the education field, you have people who are stay-at-home parents. Like there's anybody who feels that they can represent their municipality, we welcome that. We welcome anybody who, you know, is passionate for this role.
13: All right. Absolutely. We should talk about school boards too, because that's also elect these school board trustees. Is it the same process, Jackson?
15: Slightly different. So they don't need the 25 nominations for that. But yeah, just come by, pick up your papers. And so we have four different school boards they'll be running. They'll be the English Public with the DSBN, English Catholic, French Public, and French Catholic as well.
13: Okay. And is it one school board trustee for each, or how does that work?
15: So there's one DSBN school board member, which we also get from Wainfleet.
13: Mm-hmm. Okay.
15: And then for the Catholic, we have one school board trustee that goes along with Lincoln. And then for the French Public, I think we share ours with sort of Hamilton region and Brant region, and then French Catholic we are with a couple other municipalities in the Niagara region.
13: Okay. Anything specific those people need to know about running for school board? Do they have to be parents?
14: No, they don't have to be parents. Again, it's the same type of passion. You know, if you're willing to want to try to shape the direction of our education system or that public school board, absolutely put your name in and help support those kids. They are our future. So absolutely look into that for sure.
13: All right. But the most important thing is the voting, right? And you guys are going to be out there in the public, making sure that people don't forget, right? That's going to be your job over the next number of months.
14: Absolutely. And we're going to try also to get out to our recreation events as well that everybody heard earlier this morning. You're going to see some staff. So if you have any questions at all, feel free to come up to a staff member and ask. Call into the township, send email, visit our website at westlincoln.ca. All of the information is up there too. And absolutely just reach out if you have any questions.
13: All right. Good stuff. Well, thank you both so much for being here this morning and having us.
14: Thank you so much.
13: Joining us this morning, Jessica Dyson, Director of Legal and Legislative Services, and Jackson Tinker, Election Assistant. Oh, Jessica, did you want to say hi to anybody this morning?
14: Oh my gosh, my boys, if you're listening, Ben and Caleb, I love you so much.
13: News is next. This is 610 CKT.
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20: From the National Newsroom of the Canadian Press, I'm Lisa Laporte. U.S. Military Central Command says the latest round of airstrikes against Iran have been completed, but Iran is not finished. They closed the Strait of Hormuz in response to the strikes earlier in the day. ABC News National Security and Defense Analyst Mick Mulroy was Deputy Assistant Secretary of Defense for the Middle East. He explains Iran could be laying more mines in the strait right now.
21: That is not only problematic because ships simply won't go through the strait if that's the case, but even if we get to an MOU, depending on how many they put out there, it could take months to clear before, even with a full ceasefire, for ships to be able to move freely through the strait itself.
20: That was ABC's Mick Mulroy. The Liberal government has tabled its legislation to ban children from social media and regulate artificial intelligence chatbots. Social media platforms would have to block access for kids under the age of 16 unless they put sufficient safeguards in place to get an exemption from the government. Culture Minister Mark Miller says social media and AI platforms will have a responsibility to protect children from harmful content.
22: The measures in this bill represent, in my view, the basic expectation that parents and Canadians for keeping their kids safe online. I believe all parties should agree on the importance of these minimum safeguards.
20: The bill would also regulate the companies behind AI chatbots by imposing a duty on them to act responsibly. BC Premier David Eby is calling U.S. President Donald Trump's comments about not renewing CUSMA lame. This comes after Trump said today the U.S. doesn't need anything that Canada has, nor any goods from Mexico. Eby says the statement is a bit bizarre given that the three countries are in talks now on the Canada-U.S.-Mexico agreement on trade. Microsoft co-founder Bill Gates voluntarily appeared for an interview today with the U.S. House Oversight Committee to answer questions about his interactions with late convicted sex offender Jeffrey Epstein.
23: Heading into the closed-door interview, Bill Gates told reporters,
24: "I hope my testimony is helpful to the work, important work of the committee to find justice for the victims."
23: The Microsoft co-founder's prepared statement had him telling the House Oversight Committee he never victimized anyone and that meeting with Jeffrey Epstein was a grave error in judgment. Republican Chairman James Comer says he now aims to call in Attorney Alan Dershowitz and would also like to hear from Acting Attorney General Todd Blanche, now the president's nominee to lead the Justice Department. Stephen Portnoy, ABC News, Washington.
20: And the late Sir Laurence Olivier was honored with a blue plaque attached to the central London property where he lived as a child. The Academy Award winner was arguably Britain's greatest stage actor ever, playing many iconic Shakespearean protagonists in London during his career. This is the Canadian Press. In sports, the New York Knicks set the record for the biggest NBA Finals comeback, rallying from 29 points down to beat the San Antonio Spurs 107-106. The Knicks now lead the series 3-1. The Philadelphia Phillies beat the Toronto Blue Jays 7-4 in Major League Baseball action. The Toronto Tempo beat the Connecticut Sun 106-102 in the WNBA. Canadian tennis star Victoria Mboko is out of singles competition at the HSBC Championships after she fell during her first round match against Karolina Pliskova, then retired with a knee injury. The injury puts Mboko's second round doubles match alongside Serena Williams in doubt. And the NHL Players Association has reportedly asked the league to investigate Mike Babcock's ill-fated tenure with the Columbus Blue Jackets. From the Canadian Press, I'm Lisa Laporte.
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7: There's a chance of some showers, risk of a thunderstorm overnight. Staying warm, low of 21. Today we'll see a mix of sun and cloud, 60% chance of rain in the morning and early in the afternoon. Risk of a thunderstorm as well, high of 29, feeling more like 35. Friday cloudy, 60% chance of rain, high of 26. Saturday sunny, high of 26. Sunday cloudy, chance of showers, high of 24. I'm Bonnie Heslop on 610 CKTB.
8: It's the TED Radio Hour from NPR. I'm Manoush Zomorodi. Today on the show, the age of exhaustion, what's making us so tired, and how we can get some of our energy back. Have you ever closed your laptop at the end of a long day and felt like all you could manage next was to crawl over to the couch, to look at your phone, or watch some TV, or both? There was a day when this happened to me, and I got so annoyed. Why didn't I want to spring up from my chair at the end of the day? I hadn't moved for hours. Where did my energy go? Obviously, a lot has happened over the past 6 years, which is when I first started hosting this show. A pandemic, of course, political turmoil at home and abroad that has put us all on edge. And then there's that AI future that we seem to be careening towards. That's a lot to keep up with. No wonder the average U.S. adult spends over 12 hours a day interacting with media. All that time spent looking at screens, well, we've heard about the effect on our mental health. But what about our physical health? According to researchers at Johns Hopkins, every day the average 19-year-old moves about as much as the average 60-year-old. Over the past 20 years, rates of type 2 diabetes in young people have doubled. 3 out of 4 American adults have at least one chronic disease, many of which are preventable. Modern life is clearly doing a number on us. And so today on the show, antidotes for our age of exhaustion. How our anatomy is responding to a pace of change that feels relentless. New research into how the mind and body communicate on a cellular level, and what we can do to feel alive again. For me, as much as I felt frustrated with all the typing, swiping, and sitting I have to do, going off the grid is not an option. And so I wanted to understand why I felt so bad and how I could feel better without having to move to Walden Pond. All this led to NPR's Body Electric Project and a study in 2023 that you may have been part of. And a few months ago, I shared the story from the TED stage.
9: So how can we stay connected without slowly destroying our health? That was the question running through my mind when I came across this guy. Keith Diaz is a physiologist at Columbia University Medical Center, and he has spent his entire career trying to figure out how little can we get away with moving so that sitting doesn't kill us, basically. And in 2022, he published a small study that gives us a great idea. He found that just 5 minutes of gentle movement every 30 minutes had dramatic effects. It slashed blood sugar and blood pressure. In another study, he found that inactive people who traded 30 minutes of sitting for 30 minutes of movement every day could lower their risk of a premature death by 18%. And so maybe you're like, yeah, I worked out this morning, so I'm good. Or maybe you're like, oh, phew, I'm so glad I got that standing desk. I am so sorry, but no. If you sit or stand for the majority of your waking hours, your health is in jeopardy too. Don't stop working out, Keith told me. But he said what you have to do is break up these long stretches of sedentary screen time. I decided I would join the study. So one day I went to his lab and I sat and worked on my laptop for 8 hours straight. The next day, I took those movement breaks every half hour or so. They checked all my vital signs. And the results were actually quite extraordinary. My glucose was cut nearly in half. My blood pressure was down by 5 points. And my mood was so much better. The science was clear, but like, what did it matter if no one could actually do these movement breaks? Like, it was easy in the lab. Somebody tapped me on the shoulder and led me over to the treadmill. So we decided to ask people out in the world, out in real life, to see if they could do it. We, our teams at NPR and Columbia, combined forces to create a podcast and a global clinical trial called the Body Electric Study. And over 20,000 people signed up. We had to cap it at 20,000 people. And they could choose a movement dose. So they could move 5 minutes every half hour, 5 minutes every hour, or every 2 hours. They could dance around the house. They could pace on calls. They could walk the dog. They could take out the trash. It didn't matter. They just had to break it up, break up those long periods of sitting. And you guys, I was so excited. I was like, we are going to launch a movement for movement. Yeah, I've got away with words. Those first few days of the Body Electric study were tough. If you participated, maybe you remember how much intention and rebellion it takes to move more in a world built around screens and chairs. But people started figuring out how to integrate movement breaks into their lives. And when they did, they started having breakthroughs.
10: My energy went way up. So when you get home from work, you don't feel like cooking dinner. You don't feel like doing anything. I didn't really get any of that while I was doing the study.
11: I feel so much better, have more energy, can focus better, and I'm happier.
12: I felt as if I could go for longer, and I really felt like the cloud in my brain kind of dissipated.
9: That was Jordan Smith, Roger Eastman, and Dana Lopez Miley. People told us they felt less pain, they were less tired, they could focus and felt more positive. Surprisingly, taking breaks did not hurt their productivity. People said they got back to their desks and were able to concentrate better. But why? What was going on in their bodies? Keith explained to me some of the reasons why these gentle breaks can have such an outsized impact. So when we sit, our arteries get bent at our hips and our knees, kind of like a kinked vacuum hose. Blood starts pooling in our legs and our muscles stop contracting. But leg muscles need to move, be stimulated in order to clear out fat and sugar and reduce blood pressure. If they don't, over months and over years, that's when those chronic conditions can start to creep in. And that is where screens come into the picture. So screens can mess with something called interoception. Interoception is the body's way of telling you what it needs. It needs a snack. It needs to go to the bathroom. It needs to move. The more we focus on screens, the less we listen to the signals that our body is sending us. Your body could be begging for a break, but what do? You keep scrolling past the anxiety, scrolling past the exhaustion. That eventually can lead to burnout, yes, and again, those chronic conditions.
8: At the end of the clinical trial, we found that of the people who started taking movement breaks, 80% managed to stick with them for 2 solid weeks. To be sure, this was a self-reported study with lots of very motivated public radio listeners. But still, the data showed that the more often people took breaks, the better they felt. People who went outside got an extra boost. Some people lost a few stubborn pounds. And most people actually liked taking the breaks. So how did they do it? That's what I wanted to find out next. While Keith Diaz wrote up the research for scientific publication, which is now under peer review, I spent the last few years combing through the surveys and stories and data that all the participants shared. I wanted to understand why some people dropped out almost immediately, but others stuck with movement breaks and thrived. And one of the many things I found was that different life stages required different tactics. Retired people, for example, they often moved more during the day, but they needed to take breaks around the house to disrupt long evenings usually spent sitting at screens. Information workers,

0: focus. Or if you work from home, you could decide that on long Zoom calls, I will march in place in order to manage my glucose and avoid the post-meeting crash. If you're a parent, you could say, I will take a lap around the soccer field once so that I have enough energy to get through the dinner time chaos. You can have a dance party while you microwave your leftovers. You can walk the concourse instead of sitting and waiting for your flight. A mix of all these habits will keep your muscles firing and your mood steadier. My favorite story came from a 43-year-old woman named Dana who works in HR. So Dana was a type 2 diabetic with all kinds of health issues. Her doctor told her she needed to take a long, brisk walk every morning, and she was doing this, but her numbers just were not changing. So with her doctor's permission, she decided to join the study. She started fitting in movement breaks between all of her meetings, and within a couple of weeks, she told me, her blood pressure dropped by 40 points. Her cholesterol went down, and her doctor told her she could start tapering her insulin. She's actually off all of her meds today. I know. Yay, Dana. We love you, Dana. So we know that too much time online is not great for our mental health, but it's not just in our heads, it's in our bodies. We need movement to be as much a part of our lives as screens are. We need our schools, our neighborhoods, our workplaces to give us time and space just to move. You can help push this reset forward. Take movement breaks. And when people look at you like you're weird, just tell them why you're doing it. Because you just want to feel a little better. Get them to put down their phone and join you. Start soon. Start small. Should we start now? Yeah, can we have some music? You could do the march. You could do the shuffle. Little hands in the air if you can't get up. Feel it. You're alive. You're alive. I'm Manoush Zomorodi, the host of NPR's TED Radio Hour and the author of Body Electric, The Hidden Health Costs of the Digital Age and New Science to Reclaim Your Well-Being. 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And if you participated in the Body Electric study, thank you so, so much. When we come back, new research into metabolism and how your body gives you energy on a cellular level. On the show today, antidotes for our age of exhaustion. 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We'll be right back.
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0: It's the TED Radio Hour from NPR. I'm Manoush Zomorodi. Today on the show, the age of exhaustion. What's making us so tired? And how can we get our energy back? There are some people who just seem to be up for anything. They are always on the go.
2: There are certainly people who look and feel and behave as if they have more energy than others. that's a fact.
0: This is Martin Picard. He's a medical scientist who studies human energy on a cellular level. And Martin thinks the answer to why certain people have more energy might be found in
2: those beautiful little things that are in our cells, the mitochondria.
0: Yes, researchers are taking a new look at mitochondria, the tiny organelles that swim around in some of our cells.
2: What we've discovered in the last few years is that different people have very different kinds of mitochondria. And some people's mitochondria seem to be quite a bit better at flowing energy.
0: If you haven't thought about mitochondria since middle school, here's a quick refresher and some new knowledge about how they work in the body.
2: Every living creature is made of cells. But if it wasn't for the energy flowing through the mitochondria, then we wouldn't be alive. Right? So the difference between a thinking, breathing, conscious person, like you and I that are having this discussion now, and a cadaver, the main difference is the flow of energy. And what mitochondria do is they take energy in one form, which is food, and then they transform it first into a little electrical charge. So they literally create this little electrical charge, and then they use that electrical charge for all sorts of things, dozens of things that mitochondria do.
0: I remember learning mitochondria are the powerhouses of the cell. Are we right?
2: Yes, the powerhouse

0: analogy was very useful in the 60s and 50s, 1950s, 1960s.
1: 80s. That's when the one, and more recently, my kids were told it was the powerhouse analogy.
0: I know. I was told that too in school. And I still hear this from new students that come in the lab. That analogy is too simple. A powerhouse is a little machine. It does one thing. Mitochondria are living beings and they do dozens of things. So mitochondria produce hormones like cortisol and the sex hormones that allow pregnancy and like testosterone and that allows the male characteristics. They regulate ions inside the cell like calcium. They are responsible for regulating oxidative stress inside our cells, turning on genes, turning off genes, regulating the epigenome. So mitochondria do a number of things that are critical to cell life.
2: As a medical scientist, my team and I work hard to understand the basis of human health.
1: Martin Picard explains more in his TED Talk.
2: As Peter Sterling says in his book, What is Health? Health is the ability to optimally respond and adapt to challenges. Why do some people remain healthy for decades while others get sick often and die early? For the past two or three decades, scientists have approached this question by focusing on genes. Static stretches of DNA packaged in the cell nucleus. But you see, our genes are like the inert stuff inside your phone. The screen, the computer chip, the charging port, and health is more like the interactive nature of your phone, like how it vibrates when you press something, or how the screen turns on when a call or text comes in. Without charge and energy, there's nothing on the screen, blank. The hardware doesn't allow you to experience or to connect with anything unless it's energized, just like your genome. And in terms of longevity, the best research from over 50 million people shows that genes predict less than 7% of how long we live. Less than 7%. So when it comes to health and longevity, science shows that genes are mostly not in control. I think medicine has failed to understand health so far because we've essentially focused on the hardware without understanding the role of energy in our health.
1: Okay, so we know now that genes are not as responsible for as much of our health as we used to think. But you've been studying how genetic defects of mitochondria can teach us more about how important they are to our overall biological system.
0: Yes. So, for many years now, I've been going to the clinic where I see patients with rare mitochondrial diseases that impairs the ability of their mitochondria to flow energy from food to oxygen. And, you know, more than 90% of them, the thing that bothers them the most is fatigue. They feel like they have no energy. So we know it feels like something when your mitochondria cannot flow energy properly. So then the next question is, well, is this then the driving force behind, other people who feel fatigue and tired, like, you know, people who have chronic fatigue syndrome or, you know, long COVID or any other normal human being who goes through a phase in their life where they, you know, they're completely depleted and exhausted. Is it because the mitochondria are impaired? And we don't know the answer to that question, but it's quite possible.
1: But let's say I have like a cold and I'm tired and I don't feel like eating. What is making me tired with that? What's the thinking and how does that relate to mitochondria?
0: Yes. What's going on there? That's a great question. What happens then is not that your mitochondria are broken or dysfunctional or that something's wrong with the energetic circuitry of your body. What's happening here is what we called energy trade-offs or energy constraint. Mm-hmm. And when one part of the body is burning more energy than it should, it steals energy away from other parts of the body. So the body makes really rapid decisions about where is energy most essential. So if there's an infection to survive another day, another week, you need to allocate energy towards the immune system. So as a result, because the immune system is burning all this energy, it kind of steals energy away from from the mind and from cognition and from everything else in the body. So that feels terrible, and rightfully so, because then if you feel terrible, you just want to lie down in bed, conserve energy so that there's as much energy available for the immune system. And it seems like what we feel is not the total amount of energy we have on the body, but it's how well energy is flowing.
1: Yeah, so, I mean, I think we hear the mind-body connection, and that sounds kind of woo-woo or something, but your research suggests that actually the mitochondria might be the sort of missing link, that the way that the mind and the body are conversing?
0: Exactly. The mind and the body are not two things that are kind of conversing. They're two expressions of a deeper underlying process. And that deeper underlying process is energy transformation and the flow of energy, really. Fundamentally, the question that I think we need to solve in medicine and in biomedical research is, how is it that the biology of energy and other aspects of biology, how is that related to the human experience?
2: How mind and body communicate to shape our long-term health remains one of the biggest mysteries in medicine. And that's not a problem of genes, but one of energy and communication. So, what about mitochondria? Do they communicate? Well, if you look at their behavior inside the cell, you see that they function as a dynamic network. And just like your phone connects wirelessly to other mobile phones, mitochondria produce wireless signals that influence each other. Mitochondria can also often migrate around the cell nucleus. And as they surround your 25,000 genes, mitochondria dictate important information to turn on or turn off specific genes. They can even jump between cells to rescue other cells in trouble. Mitochondria have evolved into a social network. They're collaborative and communicative. And we know that this kind of biological communication is vital, because losing that alone causes disease. For example, depression is caused by impaired communication between neurons. Alzheimer's disease involves impaired communication between different parts of the brain. And the ultimate loss of communication between cells causes cancer. Cancer cells are cells that have lost touch with their mitochondria and therefore start to rely on other energy sources. They effectively revert back to their ancestral bacterial nature before endosymbiosis, to their selfish unicellular state where growth is all that mattered. Because of that, cancer cells become disconnected from the rest of the network, just like a dead phone unable to connect to anything. Without normal mitochondria and communication, cancer cells end up breaking the social contract with other cells, which threatens the whole organism. So it's becoming clear that to understand the basis of health, we cannot just study human biology or psychology, because the body and the mind are powered by the same thing and communicate via their mitochondria. Naturally, this led to a new interdisciplinary field of research called mitochondrial psychobiology. The goal of mitochondrial psychobiology is to map new pathways of communication between the mind and the body, or the mind-mitochondria connection, to better understand human health.
1: So all the mitochondria, when they're healthy, they are all talking to each other. Is that because they all work the same way? Or are there different kinds of mitochondria? Like, do different parts of the body have different types of mitochondria?
0: Yes, different types of mitochondria in different types of cells and different organs. So the mitochondria of the liver are very different than the mitochondria of the kidney, which are different than the mitochondria of the brain and the heart and the muscles, the pancreas, and so on. You can think of the human body is kind of a social collective, and there are different organs, different cells that play different roles.
2: See, the brain receives, integrates data and input from all senses, and it coordinates every cell and organ. Just like your phone needs energy in its battery to receive, process, and send data, the brain needs energy to do this, a lot of energy. So the cells in your brain are packed with lots of mitochondria. In fact, the brain is only 2% of your body weight, but its mitochondria consume up to 20% of the oxygen and energy of the whole body. It's like a phone with 100 apps running in the background, constantly needing to be charged. Every second, we breathe to bring oxygen into our lungs and blood, and our heart circulates the blood to carry oxygen to every cell and organ, including your brain. Just how important feeding oxygen to mitochondria is becomes obvious when things go wrong, like when a stroke or heart attack cuts off oxygen to the brain. Without the constant delivery of oxygen to mitochondria, everything stops. Your inner screen goes blank, and your consciousness ends. Energy doesn't just power all biochemical reactions in the body. It gives us the ability to think, to feel, to worry, and to create. Energy powers our mind.
1: Do you mind, I wonder if you just take me into a brain cell, put me in there with the mitochondria and explain what exactly it's doing.
0: So let's imagine we shrink and we enter the brain. Mm-hmm. And then there's this amazing density of neurons, different kinds of neurons. And then we see this one neuron. And what you would see as you enter the cell is these spaghetti, bean looking like units, the mitochondria, that are kind of gently and slowly moving around in the cytoplasm, kissing each other, fusing it with each other, dividing. And those mitochondria are there receiving inputs, integrating information, and then sending outputs to the cell nucleus that's kind of sits there in the middle of the neuron. So because of this little collective of mitochondria in the cytoplasm, which is what we call the inside of the cell, the neuron can come to life and it can express the right genes and it can receive information and produce action potential, right? The neuron's fire that costs a lot of energy, and it comes mostly from the mitochondria transforming energy.
1: So if you see like a scan of a brain and they show you where there's activity, that means that the mitochondria are sending out the signals, electricity is being generated, and processing is happening.
0: Yes. What you see is typically the oxygen levels that are changing in the brain. And the oxygen levels that you see on a scan really reflect the mitochondria consuming, breathing the oxygen of the brain, right? And then transforming energy.
1: So mitochondria are really, they're driving our metabolism. Is that fair to say?
0: Exactly.
1: Yeah. So let's talk about how we can, is that a good health goal to increase your mitochondrial health?
0: There's science certainly that says if you have lots of mitochondria, can flow energy easily. This is associated with better health, physical health, mental health, and with longevity. One way to do that, to make lots of well-functioning mitochondria, is moving, exercising. Because when you exercise, what happens is you cause energy resistance in the body. If you contract your muscles because you're running or lifting or swimming or biking, you're causing energy resistance in the body. And it feels uncomfortable because you're pushing and blood lactate increase. Then the body will say, next time this happens, I need to be ready. So I'm going to make more mitochondria. So that's called mitochondrial biogenesis. So exercise is something that enhances overall health because it improves the number of mitochondria in your body. And then if you have more mitochondria, you can flow energy more easily.
1: Fascinating. So if I am like, I want to feel energized, I want to feel positive, what are some of the things you recommend doing so that we can keep our mitochondria functioning and talking to each other and getting energy into the rest of our cells?
0: Yeah, great question. The first thing is moving, exercise, right? Anything you do that makes you breathe harder, including running, rowing, swimming, biking, making love, whatever it is that makes you breathe harder, you breathe harder because your mitochondria are using more oxygen. And then if you're driving mitochondrial energy flow, then the body is going to make more mitochondria to be ready the next time this happens. So moving and exercise, number one. Number two, not eating too much.
1: Huh.
0: When we eat too much, it seems to give mitochondria excess energy. And then that drives energy resistance. And that's not good. if you feel hungry once in a while, what this does is it stimulates mitochondrial biogenesis. You get rid of the old mitochondria that are less efficient and you make more of the new mitochondria that are more efficient. And that's probably why fasting, intermittent fasting or 24, 48, 72 hour fasting are very healthy in many contexts, and why every ancient tradition in the world has a fast, you know, as part of their tradition or their practice. Unfortunately, the science that we've cultivated in the Western world, biomedicine, is all about, you know, the stuff, the biology outside of us, and the mind is kind of this one thing that we've thrown out the window and that we've left for others to study. I think we need to bridge this. Most of the actionable knowledge, right, the new things that are there to be discovered that will make a meaningful impact on our health, right, that the discoveries that have the ability to touch human lives lies at the intersection of disciplines and at the intersection of the biological sciences and the science of the mind.
1: That was Martin Picard. He's a mitochondrial psychobiologist and a professor at Columbia University. You can watch his full talk at ted.npr.org. On the show today, the age of exhaustion and how we can feel better. I'm Manoush Zomorodi, and you're listening to the TED Radio Hour from NPR. We'll be right back.
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1: It's the TED Radio Hour from NPR. I'm Manoush Zomorodi. Today on the show, the age of exhaustion and how we can get our energy back. We have talked about how movement and cellular function are crucial to feeling good in our mind and body. And now a look at another basic function that gives us energy: breath. Without enough oxygen, of course, you are going to get tired pretty quickly. But should we be breathing better?
4: I don't think that most people realize just how important how we breathe is.
1: Breath and breath work are hot topics on so-called bro wellness podcasts.
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7: I just finished up like a 7-minute guided breathing session.
8: Oh my God, bro. Why am I shaking? Whose idea was this?
1: Yeah, well, writer James Nestor has no time for this.
9: Most of those bros who claim to be at absolute peak health are the worst breathers you can find out there.
1: Really?
9: I'm being serious, because a lot of them are completely vain and they do not allow their stomachs to relax.
1: Oh.
9: If you are constantly inhaling and sucking up your gut, you're inhibiting the extension of the diaphragm, you're inhibiting blood flow, you're inhibiting the ability of the body to pump lymph fluid, you are causing stress because you are clenching your stomach and sending signals up to your brain that you are in a state of stress. So don't look to those bros for healthy breathing.
1: James is a science journalist, but he embarked on trying to better understand what happens when we breathe properly because of personal problems.
9: I was suffering from chronic bronchitis. I was getting mild bouts of pneumonia every year. I was starting to wheeze when I was working out, and I thought I was doing everything right, you know, eating the right foods, exercising, sleeping 8 hours a night, all of that. But I just kept getting sick with breathing problems. So it wasn't until a doctor friend suggested I look into my breathing habits, which is something I had never thought about before. And once I adjusted those habits and started understanding that it's not just that we're breathing, but how we're breathing, it had a huge transformational effect, not only on my respiration, but on other aspects of my health.
1: Yeah. Can you explain, like, what is poor breathing and what is good breathing?
9: Poor breathing is what you see when you look at around 90% of the population. It includes breathing through the mouth. It includes breathing up into the chest. It includes unconsciously holding your breath, breathing too much, snoring, sleep apnea, asthma, on and on and on.
1: And what are the consequences of that? How does that impact a person's health? Because I think people think, well, if as long as I'm like breathing, I'm alive, right?
9: Well, on the milder spectrum, the consequences are more asthma, more panic, more anxiety, more stress. On the more severe spectrum, if you continue having very dysfunctional breathing habits throughout your life, especially at night, that can lead to increased risk of stroke, heart disease, periodontal disease, diabetes. So all of these major chronic diseases that we're contending with have some sort of connection to how we're breathing.
1: You call breathing like this a lost art. When did we lose it?
9: It's hard to trace the exact moment, but you can trace a lot of this to the age of industrialization. We lost so much 400 years ago, 300 years ago. So we lost our food supply that used to be whole foods and natural and require a bunch of chewing, which allowed us to expand our mouths and tone our airways and breathe better. But we've also lost our ability to have proper posture. And without having proper posture, it is very difficult to take a proper breath. If you are hunched over, you can't extend your belly. You can't take that soft, slow, deep breath. All your breath gets caught up in your chest, and that is extremely inefficient.
1: You're right. There's no room. I just caught myself, like, I'm leaned over my laptop, and there's nowhere for it to go. The air just has to go up. Whatever happened to stomachs in, shoulders back? That's what I used to be told.
9: The old days, yeah. So if you are ever apprehensive about how you're breathing, look at how a healthy dog breathes, healthy infant breathes, a cheetah, a horse, a cow. They breathe very deep. Their stomachs expand very gently when they breathe. They breathe very slowly, and they breathe in and out of their noses. So the problem with chest breathing is that the majority of the area of the lungs that absorbs oxygen are those lower lobes. So if you're just breathing into your chest, you're taking air in that you never use. About 50% of that air you won't be using. And so that causes you to breathe more. And the more you breathe, you start sending stress signals to the brain. And if you have dysfunctional breathing habits in the day, absolutely, it's going to affect your ability to focus, to get oxygen efficiently, to regulate your emotions and more.
1: In your book, you write about your participation in a study where you plugged your nose for 10 days straight, breathing only from your mouth, to see what sort of effect it had on your health. Can you share that story, what it was like for you and what you ended up discovering?
9: Yeah, I had been talking with the chief of rhinology research at Stanford. And I said, why don't you get a group of 100 people and have them just mouth breathe, and we can take a bunch of data, and then have the other 100 just nasal breathe. And he said, this is a great idea. I will never do it because of ethical reasons.
1: Oh.
9: Yeah, he said, I know the damage that will be done after just a week of mouth breathing. And so I finally convinced him. I said, well, what if we did it with two people, me and one other person? And for 10 days, we were just mouth breathing. For the other 10 days, we were just nasal breathing. And a lot of my friends gave me a lot of grief because they said, oh, this is like some supersize me stunt, whatever. But we didn't view it this way. I mean, we really didn't, because you've got up to 50% of the population is mouth breathing. They don't realize the damage that's happening to their bodies. So we tried to measure that over 10 days. That was the maximum he would allow. And as advertised, it was an absolute disaster for our health, so much more so than we even thought.
1: What did you find?
9: So I do not snore. I do not have sleep apnea. Within a single day of becoming a mouth breather, I was snoring about an hour and a half throughout the night. Within 3 days, about 4 to 5 hours a night. Just constant. I felt awful the next morning, every single time. The other subject in the study had the same thing. It was very hard for us to focus. Our athletic performance went down. We were extremely agitated. Stress levels went through the roof. Blood pressure went through the roof. And when I shared this data with people in the field, they were not surprised at all. They said, of course, this is what's going to happen, right? We've known this for decades and decades. You just experienced it personally.
1: So that's why mouth breathing is bad. But what's so good about breathing through your nose? What are the benefits?
9: Let me just tell you a little, another mouth breathing study that I thought was interesting. A study in Japan got a bunch of rats, and they plugged the noses of one group of rats, and they left the other rats as they were, as nasal breathers. And they looked at them throughout several weeks and also tested them to see how efficiently they could navigate a maze. Those mouth breathing rats took significantly longer to get through the maze as the nasal breathing rats. And then they looked at their brains, and they found that their brain structure had literally changed after around 15 to 16 weeks of mouth breathing. They had significantly fewer neurons in areas of the brain that are associated with memory, learning ability, brain development, more. Mm-hmm. So we know it's bad. And I don't think you're going to find anyone who studied this who would say otherwise. However, the other side of this nasal breathing is so beneficial for us because it slows down the breath, which calms us down. It allows us to get about 18% more oxygen per breath than equivalent breaths through the mouth. It filters the gunk and even bacteria and helps sterilize viruses. It allows for better circulation. I mean, I can go on and on and on. So we also know that, and there's no controversy around this. These aren't hypotheses. This is documented scientific facts.
1: I have to say, that chapter in your book, every night I get into bed and I like consciously, I'm like, okay, relax your mouth, close it. I even like, this is a little TMI, but I stick my fingers up my nostrils to try to expand them because I don't want to wear one of those bandages, but it does help me. And I find that once I get into that position at night, I am able to, most mornings I do wake up with nose breathing.
9: That's a great habit to have. And various people use various different training wheels to get there. You can use those little strips that go on the nose that open up the nostrils, allow for about 30% more air. You can use different flushes and sprays that help open up the nose as well. So everyone's different. So everyone needs a different kind of thing. But I am more convinced now than ever that I don't think you can be a healthy breather and you can have quality sleep if you are not nasal breathing. It is so important for so many reasons. And this is something I've heard from literally thousands of people have sent me for some unknown reason, their sleep data showing the difference of sleep quality, deep sleep, HRV, on and on and on, of just switching to nasal breathing.
1: I'm thinking someone might be listening and wondering, do I do this? I don't even know if I do this. What is a way that we can really see how well we're breathing during the day while we are trying to do our work?
9: It's hard. You know, you can go into a lab and be assessed that way. Few people are going to do that. HRV is one thing that can provide a good general outlook of your stress levels.
1: HRV, heart rate variability, right?
9: Heart rate variability. This is the latest craze in wearables. Everybody's measuring it nowadays. So right now, if you were to place your hand over your heart, if you're really focusing, as you inhale, your heart rate speeds up. And as you exhale, it slows down. So the more space you have between those heartbeats on the inhale and exhale are indicative of your stress levels. You want more of a difference, more of a variability between those two things.
1: That's funny also, because I always thought a nice steady heartbeat is what you want, but actually you don't.
9: That is a harbinger of disease and future death. That's what I've been told by cardiologists. Once they start hearing a heartbeat that sounds like a clock, they get really scared.
1: I worry about Well, I worry about adding more worries to people's plates. There's a lot to worry about these days, and I don't want people to be like, oh my God, please tell me, don't tell me one more thing that I need to measure or need technology for, or I need to think about. What is, I don't know, a more holistic, somatic, internal way of checking in with yourself during the day?
9: So nobody needs more boxes to check, right? I think that breathing doesn't have to become a burden. Maybe for a couple of weeks as you develop better habit, that might require you to spend a little more time and energy. But once you develop those habits, you don't have to think about it because no one wants to have to think about the 20,000 breaths they're taking every single day. You want to have good habits so your body automatically does that.
1: Can you take us through a sort of reset, an exercise that we could do to just sort of bring ourselves back to that healthy breathing?
9: The first thing I would ask people to do is taking your hand, placing it around where your belly button is, just lightly over your stomach. And as you inhale, you want to feel that slight expansion of that abdominal region. And then as you continue inhaling, try to lift that breath up to your chest area. So you start low and you work it up a little higher. And then if you slow that down, breathing in and out of your nose at a rate of around 5 to 6 seconds in, 5 to 6 seconds out, you'll start to notice your shoulders relaxing. Mm-hmm. You'll start to notice the muscles in your face relaxing. You'll feel your heart rate lower. If you are looking at your blood pressure, most people see a significant drop in blood pressure because this is your body re-entering its natural state, the state in which it was designed to be in that we are so divorced from today.
1: So this is taking some concentration on my part, and it's lovely.
9: It's going to take some concentration at the beginning, especially with people who have never taken a focused, deep, easy, soft breath. But then tomorrow when you do it, you're going to say, this is a little bit easier. And then the next day it gets easier. And a few weeks from now, you're going to be doing this unconsciously. I cannot tell you what a difference this is going to make for your stress levels at work, for your ability to focus. There's been studies that have found that people make significantly better decisions when they are breathing slowly, when they are breathing calmly. It helps you regulate your emotions better. Breathe this way for 2 minutes a day. And I think even that's going to make a difference.
1: What I love about our conversation is that it feels like it's something that you could work on, and then maybe your body would take over in some ways. That feels like a relief to me.
9: That's exactly the point of so many of these practices. Once you establish it, you don't have to think about it. And once you don't have to think about it, you start to notice that you're feeling different, and this is backed up by any wearable that you happen to have on your body. And then you feel so much better that you want to go further into this. You want to explore what else breathing can do.
1: That's James Nestor. His book is called Breath, The New Science of a Lost Art. Thank you so much for listening to our episode. It was produced by Katie Monteleone and James Delahousie and edited by Sanaz Meshkinpour and me. Our production staff at NPR also includes Phoebe Lett, Fiona Guerin, Matthew Cloutier, Harsha Nahata, and Rachel Faulkner-White. Our executive producer is Irene Noguchi. Our audio engineer was Jimmy Keeley. Our theme music was written by Ramteen Arablouei. Our partners at TED are Chris Anderson, Helen Walters, Roxanne Hilash, and Daniela Balarezzo. I'm Manoush Zomorodi, and you have been listening to the TED Radio Hour from NPR.
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22: From the National Newsroom of the Canadian Press, I'm Lisa Laporte. Iran has fired back after the U.S. launched a second round of airstrikes on the country. The U.S. assault across a number of Iranian cities comes as efforts to negotiate an end to the war appear to be stuck. Iran insists it will maintain its chokehold on the Strait of Hormuz, a move that has disrupted global energy supplies. Iran responded to the latest U.S. strikes by targeting Bahrain, Kuwait, and Jordan early Thursday. The Liberal government has tabled its legislation to ban children from social media and regulate artificial intelligence chatbots. Social media platforms would have to block access for kids under the age of 16 unless they put sufficient safeguards in place to get an exemption from the government. Culture Minister Mark Miller says the government decided not to block kids from using chatbots because those are different from social media.
23: They play a function and a role that can be very damaging towards kids, but can also play an important function in the educational system and in the AI strategy that we are putting forward.
22: The bill will include adult content services that focus on user-shared content. Parts of southern Manitoba were left underwater Wednesday after being hit by torrential rains. Environment Canada says areas such as the community of Stonewall were hit with 255 millimeters of rain, while parts of Winnipeg received 124 millimeters. Microsoft co-founder Bill Gates appeared on Capitol Hill Wednesday to testify before the House Oversight Committee about his connection to Jeffrey Epstein. The tech billionaire expressed expressed regrets and explained how he got involved with the convicted sex offender in the first place. Here's ABC Chief Justice Correspondent Pierre Thomas.
0: Gates telling Congress he sought the relationship with Epstein to raise funds to promote global health care. But he says Epstein never produced any wealthy donors as promised, and that Epstein tried to use information about my infidelities to pressure Gates to continue their relationship, which he said ended in 2014.
22: That was ABC's Pierre Thomas.
2: I just want to be a part of your life.
20: Oh, this is the way you do it, huh? Showing up at my apartment?
2: What am I supposed to do? You won't answer my calls. You change your number. I mean, I'm not going to be ignored, Dan.
22: And Glenn Close is finally getting an Oscar. The Academy of Motion Picture Arts and Sciences announced Wednesday she'll receive an honorary Academy Award at the annual Governor's Awards. Close is an 8-time nominee who's known for her emotional range and complex characters like Alex Forrest in 1987's Fatal Attraction, starring alongside Michael Douglas. This is the Canadian Press. In sports, the New York Knicks set a record for biggest NBA Finals comeback, rallying from 29 points down to beat the San Antonio Spurs 107-106. The Knicks now lead the series 3-1. The Philadelphia Phillies beat the Toronto Blue Jays 7-4 in Major League Baseball action. The Toronto Tempo beat the Connecticut Sun 106-102 in WNBA action. Brittany Sykes tied a career high with 38 points, leading her team to the winner's circle with a difference-making layup with 42 seconds left in the extra period. Canadian tennis star Victoria Mboko is out of singles competition at the HSBC Championships after she fell during her first round match against Karolina Pliskova. Then she retired with a knee injury. The injury puts Mboko's second round doubles match alongside tennis legend Serena Williams in doubt. From the Canadian Press, I'm Lisa Laporte.
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24: There's a chance of some showers, risk of a thunderstorm overnight. Staying warm, low of 21. Today we'll see a mix of sun and cloud, 60% chance of rain in the morning and early in the afternoon. Risk of a thunderstorm as well, high of 29, feeling more like 35. Friday cloudy, 60% chance of rain, high of 26. Saturday sunny, high of 26. Sunday cloudy, chance of showers, high of 24. I'm Bonnie Heslop on 610 CKTV.
25: He always has an opinion. Some days you'll agree. Some days you won't. But he'll respect you. It's Gene Valaitis on 610 CKTV. Niagara's news and talk.
26: Back to my show, Tom Gorski from Blacklock's Reporter, Canada's best news site. And good morning, Tom.
27: Morning, Gene.
26: Hey, you know, Tom, seniors have given everything to Canada, and they deserve their monthly taxed payments, even though they're not that much. But now, thanks to your site, we learned that Cabinet shelved as too costly a plan to develop a new index to raise those CPP and old age security checks. Mind you, you know, it's ironic. At the same time, our prime minister can spend hundreds of thousands of dollars on in-flight catering on government flights, like the last three, where we were charged over $200,000. But Tom, we seniors, we're the bad guys.
27: It's interesting, Gina. This is a Liberal Party promise, and more than once they repeated the promise many times. And it was to what did they say? They were going to index old age security and the guaranteed income supplement for the poorest seniors to what they call the seniors price index, not the regular consumer price index, which everyone else uses as a monthly benchmark on the inflation rate, because they pointed to StatsCan research that showed seniors, because of certain circumstances, tend to face higher costs. And indeed, the data proved that out. But we see this, the promise mysteriously vanished. The cabinet stopped talking about it. And we just see through an internal memo at the Department of Social Development that manages OAS payments that indeed they concluded they were not going to proceed with it because it was going to cost a lot, because everyone knows there's a lot of seniors. We're headed for 8 million eligible pensioners, and soon 10 million because of the baby boom, everyone knows. And they concluded the costs were simply prohibitive. What's interesting, Gene, is they're already looking at, by budget office estimate, $89 billion this year for seniors' pensions, headed for $108 billion because there's a lot of seniors. What was the cost of this increase, by the way? About $300 million a year. Gene, we always say the iron law in Ottawa is when you don't want anyone to know, you definitely don't have a news conference. And isn't it interesting, this promise of the old campaigns just simply died in the woods.
26: If Marie Antoinette was alive today, I'm sure she would say, let them eat cat food. Tom, the Prime Minister came out of hiding and finally attended a question period yesterday for the first time since Stats Canada last Friday reported that we are, in fact, in a recession. Now, he didn't really answer any opposition questions, but on Tuesday, as you report, acknowledged, quote, choppiness in the economy. And he also added, the dip in the recession is partly a symptom of the economy's, and I quote, settling in. Settling in. Tom, settling in. It's kind of like calling a plane crash simply a new way to land.
27: It's interesting. The Prime Minister is really grappling with this, and I don't know why. You can only attribute it to his lack of political experience. He asked for the job, and he got it. And he got the job on a promise, and the promise was, I'm going to be the guy to fix this. And he didn't fix it. That's not a partisan statement. That's just math. Mm-hmm. Statistics Canada did the GDP figures, and the economy is smaller today than it was last Labor Day. That's a recession, and that's where we are. And the Prime Minister, for some reason, I don't know why, everyone knows leaders take all the credit when everything goes well and always blame somebody else when it doesn't. But at some point, he's going to have to face this, that their economic plan has gone awry. And when he says, well, as you point out, Gene, this is just a settling in time, a little bit of choppy water, well, then you owe it to people, don't you? Isn't this a minimum requirement to stand up and look your electors in the eye and say, this is how long I think this is going to go on. This is the outcome I see. These are the costs. Those are the benefits. These are the risks. Just be straight with people. And the Prime Minister is really struggling with that. It's inexplicable, really.
26: Mm-hmm. Tom, I didn't see any news outlet pick up on this, but hell froze over on Wednesday night. Oh, yes, it did. My friend and a Monday contributor to this very show, who writes for a conservative leading newspaper, appeared on the, wait for it, Tom, wait for it, the CBC. Brian Lilly of Post Media was there. I saw it. I wonder if it has anything to do, as you report, the CBC was flooded with angry emails after former CBC host Travis Donrange told MPs he was instructed to keep conservatives like Brian Lilly off the air.
27: Access to information, Gene. Oh, no wonder they want to shut down access to information. Remember we talked about the things they don't announce? It's what they do at midnight when down in the furnace room. That's when you want to pay attention. What did we get? 142 pages access to information emails from the CBC. Just a flood of very angry complaints from viewers and taxpayers. Of course, everyone supports the CBC. Their subsidies up to $1.6 billion this year. That's a record. And after Donrange testified, the least of the criticism was the CBC didn't have the guts to put his Commons Committee testimony on the air. Oh, my God, you elitist scum, wrote one email. Others said, you're useless. Why are you so biased? Where's your coverage? You are a coward. It just went on and on. 142 pages, angry. Oh, they were hot and angry, Gene.
26: I think Brian Lilly's still recovering from shock. We see where anti-Semitic attacks on Canadian Jews rose 145% last year, according to B'nai B'rith. Well, the Prime Minister finally showed up at a Toronto synagogue earlier this week. Now, my friend and a journalist was there. She said the Prime Minister did not apologize. She said it was like her words, not mine, like he was goy-splaining what anti-Semitism was all about, and delivered what MP Melissa Lantzman said was a speech so neutered that an anti-Semite would give it a standing ovation.
27: Gene, I don't want to use rough language, but here's there's some raw arithmetic in this that the cabinet doesn't like to talk about, but it's a matter of record. The three most liberal cities in the country, based on popular vote and election outcomes, are Toronto, Montreal, and Ottawa. It just so happens that those cities also are home to the largest Arab Muslim population, according to census figures, Toronto, Montreal, and Ottawa. And this is why you get these intellectually tortured comments from cabinet when it comes to what is plain public disorder, and everyone knows Canadians will not tolerate public disorder, least of all when you're going after little Jewish kids walking to school. And cabinet has really struggled with this, and it's the raw arithmetic is Muslims in Montreal, Toronto, and Ottawa are enough to outnumber Jews 5-1. That's pretty rough to say that on the radio, but Gene, that's election math. And there's one kind of math that cabinet understands, and that's election math.
26: Yeah. Let's talk more about our tax dollars going up in smoke or down the drain. You report federal managers this week testified they never authorized a $10 million charge by the Indigenous Language Commissioner to host a four-day conference in Ottawa for $10 million. Tom, $10 million?
27: Isn't that something? $2.5 million a day. How is that even possible unless you were giving away platinum spoons at a cocktail party? How do you spend $2.5 million a day on a conference? But they found a way. Gene, we talk about the iron laws in Ottawa. Here's an iron law. If there's no parliamentary oversight, look for shenanigans every time. There has been no oversight of a man called Ronald Ignace. He's the Indigenous Languages Commissioner. First appointee after cabinet passed a bill 5 years ago. And the concern was there were Indigenous languages that were vanishing in our country, a legitimate issue. His answer was to blow $10 million on this conference. The Department of Canadian Heritage Managers hung him out to dry in committee. We didn't know, they said. We never approved this. His term expires July 12th. You can bet he's not getting reappointed. Oh, by the way, they paid him $216,000 a year. It's the iron law, Gene. When the cat's away, the mice will play. And when they play, I mean $10 million worth of play for 4 days. It's really something.
26: Yep. More games up in Ottawa. Earlier this week, Commons voted to reject, oh, here it is, an opposition motion to freeze mandatory fees charging U.S. video stream services, you know, companies like Netflix and Disney, from 5-15% of their yearly Canadian revenues under a May 21st CRTC order. But then yesterday, all of a sudden, the government says, hi, CRTC, maybe you should revisit this whole thing.
27: It did. It was 180 degrees, and it only took 48 hours. And, Gene, that's what happens. Now, of course, we weren't in the room, but this is speculative, but informed speculation. This is what happens when Netflix's corporate counsel calls up the Minister of Heritage and says, hey, buddy, let's just remember who's calling the shots, because you know what Netflix will do in a heartbeat. They cannot pay revenue taxes in every country in which they serve, similar to Google. There is an argument on either side, but it's a legitimate argument. And all they have to do is pull the plug on every Canadian Netflix subscriber to avoid paying many millions in federal tax. And can you imagine, we talked about hot and angry emails, can you imagine hot and angry at every constituency office if I can't see my Netflix that I pay for because of a Picayune point of principle at cabinet? I guess it was a learning experience, Gene.
26: Well, Tom, listen, I want to thank you for your reporting on the pension thing. I can assure you that me and my other senior friends were getting together over bingo and cat food tonight, and we're coming up with a plan.
27: God bless. Good luck to you, Gene.
26: Thank you, Tom. We'll talk to you next Thursday.
27: You betcha.
26: Tom Gorski from BlackLocks Reporter. Go to blacklocks.ca. It really is the best news site in Canada.
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9: He's the kind of guy who would kill for a Nobel Peace Prize. 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
10: The CEO, of course, is Amelia Canto. Amelia, it's been ages since you've been on the show. Welcome back.
11: Thank you so much. It's great to be back.
10: How's everything? Before we get to what I really want to talk to you about, how's everything going? Do you have a million cats there like the last time we talked to you?
11: As usual, yes, we are full. We have little kittens right now that one of our staff is actually taking home to make sure that they can bottle feed them because they've been orphaned. So yes, all kinds of things are happening here, but it's so great to see the transformation that they experience once they've been here. You know, we had a couple of mange dogs with mange come in the last couple of weeks, and I can't believe the difference. They look fantastic today. So,
10: so
11: we're working with them and getting them back to good health.
10: Yeah. Well, you know, I love my animals, and, you know, I especially love dogs. So I'm sitting at my desk working on today's show, and I get an email. Mm-hmm. I get an email from Karen Wong, who's your executive coordinator, and I'm reading the email. Amelia. I gave the loudest and longest, aww, when I read about Paws on the Town. Now, I you know what? You can do it more justice than me. Please explain what Paws on the Town is. I mean, this just grabbed my heart and squeezed it. It's so wonderful.
11: It's such a win-win, really, for everybody involved. So it's great for us. And it's great for people in the public who want to help out. So there are a lot of people out there who maybe can't adopt a dog. They're not in a good position for whatever reasons, but they really want to get that dog fixed. So here's an opportunity to take a dog out for the day. And because we live in Niagara region and there's so many great places to see and there are lots of opportunities for the dog to be seen as well, it's a great place. It's one of the reasons why we're run out of 4 locations across Canada that were selected by BCA Charities for this program. And it's all about getting dogs out to really visible locations that are dog friendly, that are lots of fun to be at, because they give dog

0: the chance to socialize and experience new and different environments, and they give people the chance to take a dog out and have fun with a dog for the day. So it's such a win-win.
1: Oh, and here's what I love about it. You know, regardless of breed of dog, they all wear a vest that says, adopt me. Oh,
0: yes.
1: You're killing me again.
0: Yes, they do. So they are rocking the vest, and we have backpacks that you take along that are loaded up with all the things that you're going to need for the day. So you don't have to worry about that. We'll take care of that for you. And it also says that we're out for the day, and it's okay to be excited.
1: That's great. And now, so if I go take a dog for a walk with the Adopt Me vest on, I come back and I fill out a report card. What's that all about?
0: Yeah, so that's really part of the whole experience, is understanding how our dog did out, because we're always learning from, you know, the experience that we have with the dog. Is we're pretty much rehabilitating them in so many ways. You know, they come in, they're stressed, they may be traumatized, we take care of them. But this is part of that process of really getting them back to, you know, really being themselves again and being their best selves. So the report card really helps us understand how they did and what we need to work on, maybe some more, or maybe things that the next person can focus on when they take them out for a walk, so, or for the day on the town. So so this is really helpful in terms of understanding that process.
1: Well, you know, it's great for somebody who loves dogs like me to, you know, take a walk or, you know, have an adventure somewhere. It's great for the dogs to get out. It's great to, for the visibility, the Adopt Me vest. But my question is, you know, it's all about end results. So is there a correlation between this program and the rate of adoptions among dogs in this program going up?
0: Absolutely.
1: It's working.
0: Yeah, for sure. So the research that we've looked at, and the reason why BCA Charities is doing this is because we found that dogs are five times more likely to get adopted if they've been out. Yeah, and just, you know, that visibility is so helpful. Just one day out increases their chances of being adopted that much more. Sometimes it's the person who's taken them out, but as I say, sometimes it's a great option for somebody maybe you can't commit to an adoption. But one way or another, they're being seen. People get to see what they're really like, because, you know, when they come to the shelter, they're maybe not at their best because they're in a more stressful environment. But when you get them out, they could just be a regular dog, and people can see and decide, is that the kind of dog that I want? Do I want high energy, medium? You know, do I want more of a couch potato, or do I want one that I'm taking on a hike, for instance? So it gives you a chance to decide what you want, too.
1: Well, I just love this program. So how do people get involved? Where, when, what do you do?
0: Yeah, so great place to go is really our website, niagarasca.com. And you'll see right across the top, we have on our menu, Paws on the Town. So it's on the far right-hand side. Just click on that, and there's all kinds of information available. And there's also a Q&A, so that the most frequently asked questions are there with answers. So there's a process where you'll fill out an application form and let us know what kind of dog you're interested in walking, so what kind of energy are you looking for, and we'll do our very best to match as closely as possible. It may take a little bit of time, maybe it'll be next week instead of tomorrow, but we will make that match happen so that you have a great experience with the dog and that we find one that's really going to benefit from being out for the day.
1: Well, I just love this program, and I'm so glad to have you on this morning. And listen, don't be shy. You know, give me a call. You're always welcome on the show. You know that.
0: Oh, well, thank you. And I'd love to come and see you in your studio, too.
1: Anytime. So. Anytime. We'll set it up.
0: Great.
1: Bring a couple of dogs with you, though.
0: Oh, I will do.
1: Okay. Well, thank you for the program, and I'm sure you'll get a lot of response. And we'll be talking to you again soon.
0: That sounds great, Gene. Thank you so much.
1: Okay. Amelia Canto, CEO of the Niagara SPCA and Humane Society. Paws on the Town.
2: There's a chance of some showers, risk of a thunderstorm overnight. Staying warm, low of 21. Today, we'll see a mix of sun and cloud, a 60% chance of rain in the morning and early in the afternoon. Risk of a thunderstorm as well, high of 29, feeling more like 35. Friday, cloudy, 60% chance of rain, high of 26. Saturday, sunny, high of 26. Sunday, cloudy, chance of showers, high of 24. I'm Bonnie Heslop on 610 CKTB.
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1: If you're in tonight, you might be watching Netflix or Disney or Paramount or any of those really cool U.S. video streaming services. We're going to talk about what's going on with these. John Litke is joining me. He always has a take on everything. Good morning, John. Happy Donut Day. Happy Beach Day.
17: Thank you, Gene, and to you and Alex.
1: Okay, so back on May 21st, the CRTC announced that it was going to start charging U.S. streamers, like Netflix, Disney, the ones I mentioned, 15% of their yearly Canadian revenues to give to Canadian content. People freaked out because, in the end, we know who was going to be paying for this. It's you and me at home watching Netflix. We're heading into the Kuzma review starting on July 1st. And the Americans just absolutely hate this. Now, interestingly enough, there was an opposition day earlier this week in the House of Commons, and the Tories wanted to freeze this mandatory charge. And of course, because the Liberals are in charge, they voted against it, so it was going to go ahead. But then all of a sudden on Wednesday, the government said it's going to talk to the CRTC and advise it not to implement this charge from 5% to 15%. So, Lidke, that's where we stand this morning. Now, let's start with where you're sitting this morning. You're tracking this modern digital cloud crisis from the mindset of an old-school 1970s radio station manager. God bless you. So, connect the dots. What does a 70s radio desk have to do with the feds basically folding to Silicon Valley?
17: Well, Gene, thanks for bringing me on. I'm actually sitting at a custom-built 1972 executive station manager's desk from the old Big 8 Studios on Olet Avenue, CKLW.
1: The Big Eight.
17: Yeah, solid wood, 800-pound, leather-lined, gold-leaf-rimmed. It's a literal monument to the golden age of Canadian broadcast relevancy. We're talking about an era where a 50,000-watt clear-channel tower launched global giants like Gordon Lightfoot, The Guess Who, Motown, Alice Cooper, Bob Seger, Aerosmith. I mean, Rosalie Tremblay, the music director, she did magic there. I secured this desk a decade ago. It was going away for free into the garbage. I got it for a single case of beer traded to two friends with a work truck. But here's the cautionary tale, Gene. This desk is aftermath infrastructure. It was commissioned to be built after the CRTC dropped its heavy-handed 30% CanCon regulations in 1971 and then choked out the station's future by refusing to let them migrate to FM stereo from AM. The ivory tower regulators in Ottawa couldn't see past their own clipboards. Their institutional blindness killed CKLW's ability to compete with Detroit stations playing just 1 mile across the river. Listenership cratered, advertisers fled, and the desk was built to manage the slow decline from the new studios. But fast forward 55 years, and Ottawa's doing the exact same thing. Well, at least they've done a U-turn. They thought they could throw a rigid geographic fence around a borderless digital cloud network under one online streaming act, but the only difference here is the feds hit that panic button and reversed course before the wreckage was absolute. But it's the same bureaucratic arrogance, it's the same cultural elites, but it's just a different century.
1: Yeah. Well, you know, I remember working at a radio station, and the CRTC said that one Bryan Adams song wasn't Canadian content. I mean, the CRTC gets a lot of things really, really wrong. Now, listen, so Carney and the culture minister, Mark Miller, are spinning this sudden reversal as a big win for the consumers of Canada. Now, do you buy it's really about your monthly Netflix bill, or is this some sort of political smokescreen?
17: This is an absolute joke for Carney and Miller to coat this retreat in the language of affordability for households. Don't buy it for a single second, Gene. This had nothing to do with looking out for our wallets. It had only things to do with desperate political self-preservation. The cabinet realized, far too late, that they had built a regulatory Frankenstein. They handed the CRTC a loaded gun with the Online Streaming Act, and then they act shock when the regulator actually pulled the trigger and implemented the crushing top-line tax. The Liberals, though, they're still haunted by the ghost of Chrystia Freeland's infamous Disney Plus incident, and so they're operating in a fragile government, of course, that's been patched together through floor crossings, and they knew that letting an out-of-touch tribunal inflate household entertainment bills right before going into trade talks that are going to be hammering us every day with this conversation, they didn't want those angry phone calls. They couldn't afford that backlash. So the affordability is just a convenient marketing PR spin for a panicked cabinet retreat.
1: Yeah. Well, you know, interestingly enough, like the members of the CRTC are not elected. They're appointed. They're federal bureaucrats. They come up with a lot of make-work projects. And in fact, the government, the duly elected government, doesn't really even have the legal direct power to say, you can't do this. So they had to play a bit of a shell game, didn't they?
17: Yeah, this is why I'm like a husk of a cynical person, Gene. Legally, the cabinet doesn't have any statutory ability to call them up and say, hey, do this. The system is designed that way to give politicians plausible deniability, of course. But they didn't want that, so what did they do? They loaded the deck and they forced a shuffle. They issued a convoluted broad policy direction to order the CRTC to immediately launch a public review of the levy that was implemented by the law that was just passed that allowed it to do it. I mean, this is a rigged process, but it's been framed around consumer feedback. They knew that mathematically guaranteeing the outcome was going to be the only way to get towards what they wanted, which is lower rates. They did this to desperately clear the deck before this high-stakes USMCA trade review that we just talked about. But do they honestly think Washington doesn't understand what this game is? They're not stupid. They see the loaded dice. They see the forced shuffle. And it makes our government look so weak on this world stage.
1: Yeah. Now, organizations like ACTRA, they're pretty upset the streamers got off the hook. Do they have a right to be angry, or is there something else going on here?
17: Oh, I mean, like, sure, they have a right to be angry, but we can strip away all the high-minded rhetoric that they have, and we can call these groups exactly what they are. They're not cultural defenders. These are institutional special interest groups, corporate syndicates, and labor orgs that are looking out strictly for their members. Look, you know, I know what actual structural community support looks like. I serve on multiple boards. I've served on many boards before that. These legacy groups don't care about you or me or the average Canadian storyteller. They care about securing their slice of a regulatory tax pipeline that they saw coming. They expected a permanent guaranteed corporate payday extracted directly from foreign tech revenues. Now that that's been taken away, they're throwing a massive public temper tantrum like they're a toddler. They're whining to the media to trick gullible people into believing they're fighting for Canadian identity, when in reality, we all know what it is. They're just furious that the corporate gravy train hit a dead end or decided not to stop at their station.
1: Hmm. Well, you know, a massive chunk of that $600 million, about $220 million to be exact, would be going straight to media services like CPAC, which I watch sometime in the afternoon just to do homework for the show. But that's the government channel. And, I mean, it's more boring than watching a piece of white bread. Now, it's the parliamentary channel. So you're calling this a con job.
17: Yeah, I mean, this is a scam, Gene. It is a total con job. I mean, I suppose we could call it con par instead for Parliament. We could call it con par. It could star Nicolas Cage and Mark Carney. But look, at the end of the day, the government is standing at a podium bragging about deploying $600 million and then taking $220 for themselves, essentially, for a vanity project. This is being used to finance a centralized top-down vanity machine that provides essentially makeup and touch-up service for parliamentarians to broadcast their own spin. We won't go calling it propaganda, but if you're smart enough to know how to use it for your own purposes, that's exactly what it is. If this administration actually cared about civic transparency, that money would be on the ground in regions like Niagara or Windsor right now. It'd be funding independent, grassroots local journalism like you guys, the boots-on-the-ground reporting that actually holds municipal leaders and regional MPs accountable, challenging why you guys just lost your chair in that situation. But instead, local news is being starved to death while tech execs in Silicon Valley are sitting on their mega yachts, pouring expensive champagne and laughing at all of us who are picking up their tabs.
1: Mm-hmm. You know, whenever there's a dumb decision, I always wonder in my mind, I always say, like, wasn't there somebody in the room who thought this through and could have jumped up and said, guys, this is a really dumb decision? I mean, we're heading into the Kuzma review. I mean, what a crazy thing to do just weeks before.
17: Canada collectively just took a machete, chopped off our arm, and is letting the blood pool in the water, sitting in the middle or waiting in the middle of the Pacific without a life preserver. This is the single most short-sighted move Cabinet could have done heading into these talks. Trump operates on one psychological framework, leverage, or dominance in deals, if you will. When he and the ambassador see this reversal, they're not going to see a sophisticated, pragmatic concession. They're going to see a weak trading partner stinking of absolute desperation. We have signaled to Washington our domestic policies are paper tigers. We have demonstrated that all they need to do to force our capitulation is to rattle their sabers. And by bleeding out on the streaming tax before we even sit down at the table, we gave Trump all the cards. He's going to use this blueprint to try to make us fold on supply management, on dairy, on auto. And because we decided to show our weakness before we even walked into the room, we don't even have the leverage to walk away.
1: Yeah. So what's the bottom line for listeners who are going to be checking out Netflix and Disney tonight?
17: You know, I guess the problem is that we can't allow Canada to continue to exist as three telecom giants and a handful of legacy organizations stuffed into a trench coat, all looking out for each other's mutual survival. We can have it better, Gene. We can choose to have an adept, functional government that divides public resources equitably instead of funding centralized pork barrel projects and buying off special interests or regionalized interests. But that shift will only happen if we refuse to let them to buy peace with our own money. We have to stop accepting the loaded dice. We need to demand absolute, uncompromised, unvarnished accountability. We can have it. We just have to demand it.
1: Mm. Another great take this morning. Enjoy Paramount Plus tonight. The Pasta Queen, the Pasta Queen, by the way, is a really great show.
17: Thank you, Gene. You as well.
1: There he goes, John Letke with another great take.
2: There's a chance of some showers, risk of a thunderstorm overnight. Staying warm, low of 21. Today, we'll see a mix of sun and cloud, a 60% chance of rain in the morning and early in the afternoon. Risk of a thunderstorm as well, high of 29, feeling more like 35. Friday, cloudy, 60% chance of rain, high of 26. Saturday, sunny, high of 26. Sunday, cloudy, chance of showers, high of 24. I'm Bonnie Heslop on 610 CKTV.
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1: Now, serial entrepreneur Stuart Irvine joins me once again from beautiful Vancouver. Good morning.
7: Good morning, Gene. Beach day. We're here already. That's amazing.
1: Yep, absolutely. Hey, listen, today, sadly, we're going to talk about one of the biggest design disasters in the history of the automobile. It is the Ferrari Luce. It is a five-seater Ferrari electric vehicle. This is like the new Coke of cars. Who in their right mind approved this? Wasn't there somebody sitting in the Ferrari boardroom who was thinking but didn't have the guts to stand up and say, bad idea?
7: Well, you know, EVs in of itself are not a bad idea. However, you know, when you're thinking about this, it's just like a high voltage appliance. You know, it's you plug it in like a toaster, and you know it's. And by the way, Happy Environment Day today is Environmental Day, so you know it's kind of apropos to talk about the EV cars and where it's going. But yeah, I mean, we were talking earlier in the week. I mean, it's butt ugly, and you know, think about this. It costs I was curious. So the base price is $884,000. And then with Ontario's 13%, it adds another $114,000. You're going to drive, you know what this Ferrari is going to cost you to drive off the lot? $1 million.
1: I bet you they hardly sell any. You know, I feel sorry for Enzo Ferrari. He's probably rolling over in his grave. And you pointed out to me, what did the former Ferrari CEO say? Or what did he not say, really?
7: Well, that's actually, he has decided that he can't say anything about it. But he actually just thinks that it is, you know, the worst Ferrari ever. And he's just not saying a word about this. He just said, you know, they should strip the prancing horse badge off of it.
1: Oh, yes. I mean, like, here's the thing with Ferrari. You know, if you have a Ferrari and you pull up to a red light, you don't have to rev up the engine because everybody knows it's a Ferrari, right? But with this thing, with this five-seater mess, like, what do? You go up to an intersection and you go, broom, broom, hey, look at my Ferrari.
7: Well, here's the interesting thing about this. They patented acoustic turning tuning chambers to make the car so you can't even hear it. And so then what they did was they programmed into it fake engine noise. So it's artificial performance. So it's super quiet, but then they actually pumped in fake engine noise. Now, here's the other thing, thinking about driving up to the stoplight. So you drive up in your million-dollar new Ferrari, and then beside it drives up a Hyundai Iconic 5N, which costs about $60,000 and the 0-60 in 2.8 seconds. You know, you're going to get beat off the line buy a $60,000 car sitting in your million-dollar car.
1: Hang on a second. Hang on. What was that time frame for 60? What?
7: 2.8 seconds. Now,
1: wow.
7: Remember, this Ferrari has got over 1,000 horsepower. You know, so, but, and then you look at it, and Hyundai has just really kicked it. $60,000, 0 to 60 in 2.8 seconds.
1: Wow. That's
7: Isn't that crazy?
1: That is crazy. But
7: here's the other thing. Okay, so for $1 million, great. You only get a 530-kilometer range. Put that into perspective. I mean, you're going to barely make it to the border in Cleveland. You can't drive to Montreal. You're stopping in Kingston or Cornwall to plug it in. All for $1 million.
1: The Ferrari golf cart.
7: Yeah. Here's some other interesting facts that I dug up. Mm. So recently, Mark Carney struck a deal in China.
1: Yeah.
7: And so they cut the 100% surtax on Chinese-made EVs to just 6.1%, so which allows roughly 49,000 vehicles a year. But here's the kicker, and this is the part I was kind of interested in, because I've been reading that the Chinese EV market, they're going to dominate it. And but here's the twist. Tesla, the car we love to hate, that is, they're made in Shanghai. And so they've got a gigafactory in China that makes 2,400 to 2,800 vehicles today. That's a new Tesla every 30 to 40 seconds.
1: Whoa.
7: So that comes into Canada cheaper than if you bought it in the U.S.
1: That's amazing. However, it may restrict your, if it's from China, I don't think a lot of people know that it may restrict your movement.
7: Well, this is exactly it. It's called the border trap. So the U.S. lawmakers are pushing what they call Protecting America from Chinese Car Act. There's actually an act called that.
1: Mm-hmm.
7: So this would actually technically make it illegal for your Canadian-bought, Chinese-made EV, ergo the Tesla, to drive across from you would be banned driving into the U.S.
1: Yeah.
7: And they could actually seize your car.
1: Interesting, interesting, isn't that? So no. you're not going to be going down to the U.S.
7: No, but here's the other interesting thing about this, and especially on World Environment Day.
1: Mm-hmm.
7: You know, electric cars. You know, everyone thinks they just appear clean. Well, the truth of the matter is that 77% of the world's EV batteries are built in China, mostly using coal-fired power. So, you know, a single 80-kilowatt battery, like in a model Tesla 3, emits between 2.4 and 16 metric tons of CO2 before the car ever turns the wheel.
1: Wow.
7: That's equivalent of driving a gas car for 40,000 kilometers.
1: Incredible. Wow, that's
7: something else. I mean, you got to put all this into perspective. And I know everyone's out there driving their electric cars and plugging them in, but they really are just another appliance, you know? Yes, they go fast, but at what price?
1: Mm-hmm. Now, have you seen any of the, not the Teslas made in China, but the actual Chinese electric vehicles, which, by the way, started to arrive in Ontario last month? Have you seen any, like, YouTube videos of these things?
7: Yes, I have. They are incredible. I mean, they're taking it up to a whole new level. In fact, well, there was a report out that they want to dominate the EV car market, and they've been working on this. And some of the designs and the technology that's featured in it is incredible. Just amazing.
1: Absolutely incredible. But, I saw one where they have this refrigerator in the back seat, and
7: yes.
1: And it can keep things cold. It's like a thermos. It can keep things cold, or you can put things that are warm in there, and the seats completely lie back like a flatbed in a first class in an airliner.
7: Oh, they're crazy. But keep in mind, with an EV car, And it's an appliance, but who owns the data? So, you know, one of the things is that, and this is a Canadian memo that was leaked out, and EV cars are intelligent assets. they aren't just driving. They're mapping everything, tracking you patterns of your life. Everything that you've got goes into a cloud. They watch your eye movement, your hand movement, everything. And yes, they can hear you and do everything that your phone is doing, your EV is doing. So, I mean, all those conspiracy theories about are they listening? Well, so is your car.
1: Wow. So Doug Ford was right when he called them spy cars.
7: Absolutely. Absolutely. I mean, they've got everything. And you know, it's a whole new world. I mean, we, again, never think about you're driving and you know, what are your traffic patterns, all these other different things going on. Where is all that data going? And it's just another device that captures your personal data.
1: Wow. I never even thought of it that way, but it's so true.
7: Yeah. I mean, it's getting crazier and crazier. So, you know, I mean, we live in this whole new world of connected devices. And now this is just an extension of your connected mobile phone and all your other devices. So it's really becoming a complete new world. But, you know, when we get back to thinking about, you know, designs and cars and the passion of it, and this thing is just butt ugly. I mean, it's just...
1: Well, listen, I'm still driving my winter beater. It's an 18-year-old Subaru that I've nicknamed the Exxon Valdez because it leaks so much oil. But you know what? Rest assured, I will not be buying one of these Ferrari, Stewart.
7: No. I don't know anyone. I mean, it's a bunch of my car friends, and you know I like to collect cars.
1: I know.
7: But... you know, everyone is just looking at this going like, okay, so who's going to buy this thing, really? I mean, and you would think a company like Ferrari, they would do all their homework and come up with it. And how did this get passed out of the boardroom?
1: Yeah.
7: It's just mind-boggling.
1: Well, you had the phrase right there in your last sentence. You would think, but apparently nobody did. Thanks so much for this morning. Always appreciate you coming on. It's always a great conversation.
7: Have a great weekend at the beach, Gene.
1: All right. There he goes. Entrepreneur Stewart Irvine coming to us live and direct from Vancouver, BC.
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0: From the National Newsroom of the Canadian Press, I'm Karen Rebo. The U.S. has launched a second round of airstrikes on Iran, and Iran has fired back at Gulf states after President Donald Trump warned that Tehran would pay the price for stalled negotiations. The new U.S. assault across multiple Iranian cities came Thursday as efforts to negotiate an end to the war again appear stuck. This after Iran insisted it would maintain its chokehold on the Strait of Hormuz. Iran retaliated with strikes targeting Bahrain, Kuwait, and Jordan, all of which host U.S. troops. B.C. Premier David Eby says he's not sure what U.S. President Trump means when he says he's not looking to renew the continental trade deal known as CUSMA. Eby says it's a bit bizarre, given that the three countries are now in talks on the deal. He added his understanding of the Canada-U.S.-Mexico agreement on trade is that by not renewing it, it would expire in 10 years instead of 16 and need an annual review. Speaking after Wednesday's virtual First Minister's meeting with Prime Minister Mark Carney, Eby said Trump's latest position feels like a bad sequel to his 1987 book, The Art of the Deal, and that it's pretty lame. A suspect wanted for second-degree murder in the death of a man in southern Ontario may be camping somewhere in rural British Columbia. Ontario Provincial Police say 34-year-old Christo Richards of Ottawa died in hospital after being found injured in a park in the town of Perth back on April 12th. Here's Canadian Press reporter Lisa Laporte.
1: Police say a 46-year-old suspect was charged with conspiracy to commit murder in May, and their investigation has since led to the seizure of two firearms from a rural property in Terrace, B.C. They say a 32-year-old from Ottawa has been charged with accessory after the fact to murder, while 34-year-old Joseph Medore is believed to be camping in rural B.C.
0: Police say they found the bodies of a woman in her 40s and a child under 10 during a welfare check in Calgary on Wednesday. Calgary Police Sergeant Mike Saad says police conducted the check in the afternoon.
2: The investigation is in the early stages. There is no risk to the public. And at this point, police do not believe there to be any outstanding suspects.
0: And Alberta country music artist Corb Lund has delivered his anti-coal petition signatures to Elections Alberta. He says he thinks about 200,000 Albertans signed up. If the signatures are verified, Lund's petition would force Premier Danielle Smith's government to consider passing a law to ban new coal mining in the eastern slopes of the Rocky Mountains or send it to a referendum. Lund says he thinks it'll be added to the slate of fall referendum questions, and he expects Smith's government to keep the question as he's proposed it.
3: Premier has said multiple times in the press that if we get our number, which we have, our question will be on the October referendum on that slate of questions.
0: Lund says he doesn't believe coal companies when they make promises of jobs, nor does he believe promises of strict environmental stewardship. This is the Canadian Press. In sports, the New York Knicks made a record comeback from 29 points down and moved to the brink of their first championship since 1973 by beating the San Antonio Spurs 107-106 Wednesday night at Madison Square Garden.
4: That's it! It's over! The greatest comeback in NBA playoff history! The Knicks pull off the miracle comeback and lead it 3-1. Now one win away from a title!
0: Former Toronto Raptor OG Anunoby tipped in the miss of Jalen Brunson's long three-point attempt with 1 second left to complete the rally. In the WNBA, the expansion Toronto Tempo expanded their winning streak to 3 games and improved to 7-5 with an exciting overtime win on home court over the visiting Connecticut Sun. And the Philadelphia Phillies homered 3 times and held off a late push from Toronto as they defeated the Blue Jays 7-4. From the Canadian Press, I'm Karen Rebo.
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6: There's a chance of some showers, risk of a thunderstorm overnight. Staying warm, low of 21. Today, we'll see a mix of sun and cloud, a 60% chance of rain in the morning and early in the afternoon. Risk of a thunderstorm as well, high of 29, feeling more like 35. Friday, cloudy, 60% chance of rain, high of 26. Saturday, sunny, high of 26. Sunday, cloudy, chance of showers, high of 24. I'm Bonnie Heslop on 610 CKTV.
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7: Lidke has a take with John Lidke. Good morning.
8: Hey, I love it. Hey, Jean, I got some breaking news for you.
7: The Gordie Howe Bridge.
8: Yeah, apparently, I've spoken with some people in the here and now, and they're expecting it to be a Thursday, Friday opening.
7: All right,
8: like,
7: we
8: love it. Like, actual, legit, like, not just speculative rumors.
7: All right, good, I love it. Okay, on to our wild and crazy idea. We're talking about the Southern Ontario menace, known as Canadian geese. And I was in a big park. I don't reveal what city I live in, but I was in a big park right across from where I live, right on Lake Ontario. And there were so many Canadian geese in this park. A couple of them were attacking tourists who got a little too close and wanted to have a picture with a Canadian geese. And you know, the other problem, too, is, and I can't put this really any more gently than this, the park is just covered in green poo. So, let's get to your wild but honestly pragmatic pitch. You're suggesting that we should cull the Southern Ontario goose menace and use them for protein in local food shelters. Now, are you serious, or do you just want to get my text machine going like crazy and my computer catches on fire?
8: Hey, I don't know if you ever walked down the riverfront here in Windsor, Ontario. I'm sure it's the same up there in Niagara. But, like, I am sick and I am tired, Gene. This stopped being funny as a conversation the minute that you take a single step along one of those riverfront walks and you are treated with a minefield of goose droppings. We can joke about them blocking up traffic. We can joke about them being, you know, biohazards. But these birds are aggressively territorial, and quite frankly, I don't know if you ever like walked up to one of them, but like
7: they're terrible.
8: They'll take you down.
7: Yeah,
8: they'll win.
7: Yeah. Now let's really talk about this. Putting aside the ethics, is there an actual practical argument for culling them? I mean, to take care of the menace, to reduce the population, and realistically capture them, process them, and offer them as high-protein solutions to food shortages in food banks.
8: So I can tell you here in my region, the conversation has always been, oh, no, we can't do that. These things have inherent human rights. No, they don't. They don't have human rights. They're geese. They have geese rights. And geese rights, as far as I'm concerned, don't show up in the Charter of Rights and Freedom. In New York, they actually came up with a great idea, and it was to cull them all and give the meat to the food shelters, homeless shelters, and they fed people with them. But if we're going to talk purely logistics about this, this is, of course, an absolute mountain that you have to climb. You can't just net a bunch of park geese, toss them in a truck, and drop them off at a local food bank. I mean, I'm not unrealistic here about things. But Canada geese, because they are protected, means that there are strict limits on what you can do. But what you can do is apply to the federal government and say, we need to do something about it. These are urban birds. We need to make sure that they're tested for toxins, heavy metals, all of that, whatnot. But we need to make sure that our streets are safe. These are invasive species that are taking control of our streets. And I'm tired of our elected officials going, oh, there's nothing that we can do about it. Of course there is. Just do your job.
7: Yeah. And, you know, generally I find the people who get angry about things like this are the people who on their way home pick up a rotisserie chicken or a back bacon on a bun.
8: Yeah, sure, absolutely. This is the biggest joke, right? And I tell you, if these geese were in those people's backyards, they would be the one calling animal control immediately to try to get them out of their backyard. So I'm tired of the double standard. I'm tired of the nonsensical suburban attitudes that all of these quasi-urbanists like to say. They want to live in the city, but they don't want to have to deal with the city problems. I'm sorry. That's not the way it works.
7: Yeah. Now, is this a reality, or do we just have to go ahead and, you know, put up with the green poo and the expense of constantly cleaning it all up?
8: You know, I don't think that we do. I think the real solution, quite frankly, would be that we deal with this. If we're setting aside the radio hyperbole and we're actually just looking for a real solution, the immediate municipal roadmap is clear. We have aggressive species, they're non-lethal actors, but we need to figure out a way to deal with them, and we know what works. We've seen how you can deal with this in other jurisdictions, and I think that we just need to, you know, afford ourselves the nettle to do as such. But the problem is nobody wants to be branded as a bleeding heart conservative. I'm mixing my metaphors, if you will. But, I mean, nobody wants to be the guy who goes, oh, kill the geese. Well, I'll be that guy.
7: Yeah. So what kind of political and environmental groups you expect to be the most furious at this idea?
8: Oh, I think they're all going to come after me, Gene. This is the worst segment I've ever done. They're all going to come after me. PETA, I'm pretty sure, has already put a target on me, which is ironic because they claim not to want to go after a protected species. But last I checked, Jews are a protected species.
7: Yes, you are. Well, if we agree that the current goose population is an unsustainable problem and your controversial protein pitch is off the table, what is honestly the serious non-choke action that Southern Ontario municipalities should take right now to manage this crisis? Because it is a green poo crisis.
8: Yeah, it is. It is a big crisis. We don't have to reinvent the wheel here because the wheel works pretty well. What we need to do is re-engineer our park landscapes, Gene. Geese love short, manicured turf grass right next to open water because they can see all the predators coming. They love that. So if we plant tall, native shoreline barriers, rocks and other visual obstructions along the waterfront, the geese will just simply decide this ain't the best place to be because it's not safe for them. Yes, it'll take some money. Yes, it'll take a little bit of a political spine. And yes, we need to have a little bit of a real administrative action to back it all up. But this is how we actually can take our parks back, other than my crazy idea, which is, you know, goose slurpees.
7: Yeah, and we'll take the golf courses back as well. Yeah, so there's more breaking news about the Gordie Howe Bridge. You're absolutely accurate. It looks like, right now it's looking like Friday, not Thursday.
8: Well, how great would that be? I'm put on the media list. Gene, there would be nothing better than for me to give you a phone call from the bridge to do a live hit about it. But, I mean, listen, this has gone on way too long, quite frankly.
7: Yeah.
8: The thing is built. We have put up all the money. It's multiple billions of dollars. So just, you know, flip the switch, turn the thing on, and as I've said before, make sure there are a couple of defibrillators along the route, because if you are going to go and ride a bike across that thing, ooh, I don't know if you're going to make it across.
7: All right, great take on the geese this morning.
8: Hey, thank you. No one wants goose slurpees, let's be honest.
7: I'm honest, yes, you're right. All right, there he goes. John Ledke, he's got a take, and he takes it.
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8: I welcome back my longtime friend and colleague, the Reverend Michael Corn. And good morning, Michael.
9: Good morning to you, young man.
8: Thank you for that. Michael, what is happening in Northern Ireland, right across the UK, today is really something. I haven't seen anything like this in a long time. It all started after a Sudanese suspect, this is tough to say, attempted to behead a man in the street with a big knife. Of course, somebody videotaped it. There's always video online. I came across the video. I could watch it for about a second, and I had to turn my head away. It is that upsetting. As a result of this, there were riots in the streets last night. Hotels where migrants are being housed were set on fire. People were checking cars to see if migrants were in them. A group of people almost got a family out of a car, but they managed to get away. So I'm watching a British Talk TV last night, and there was a retired colonel on, and his words, not mine, he said people are sick of the invasion, and it's just a matter of time before a civil war breaks out between Christians and Muslims. Not a good look this morning, Michael.
9: Well, it's also an absurd comment to make. The man should be ashamed of himself. That's really not true. I mean, I know Northern Ireland well. I can tell you what happened after this obscene attack. These riots were on the Newton Arch Road. Now, the Newton Arch Road is one of the strong points of the UVF, and the UVF can mobilize a demonstration at the snap of fingers, and that's why they've done this. It wasn't throughout Northern Ireland. What they were doing was organized. I mean, this is an organization that it's more than paramilitary, and so they know exactly what they're doing. But that aside, there are twin solitudes, and you've had this for a long time in Britain, I suspect in other countries as well, and that is a sort of a ruling class that seem to have no empathy for ordinary people who are not particularly right-wing, they're not fascists, they're not Nazis or anything like that, but they do feel ignored, and borders have to be opened to out of compassion. People have to be brought in. Golly, on my father's side, their family came over from Eastern Europe in the 1890s, and we have to be compassionate. I'm speaking of Britain here, but Canada's the same. But in the UK, huge numbers of, in particular, young men, and this is what people point out repeatedly, why are they all men, young men of fighting age who seem to be coming over? Where are the families? Often they come illegally, and they're not sent back. There is a number of them. I mean, I remember being in the Republic of Ireland just a couple of years ago, and a guy who voted Sinn Féin, he was on the left of Irish politics, but he said, you know, I'm all for bringing people into the country, but what about our people who can't find a home when they retire? Older people who have nothing, who are impoverished. And this is what has happened, certainly in the UK. I'm not talking about the hard right and the far right. They will always be what they are. I'm talking about a lot of people in the middle of politics who simply say, this is not fair to other people. You're not thinking about other people.

0: who can't find a house to live, who can't find a job. And then crimes like this, and I mean, I'm sorry to say, but this is not unique. This has happened before, and less grotesque and graphic than this, other forms of violence. It's very severe in the Republic of Ireland, by the way. And people have just had enough. There's not going to be a civil war. There are many Muslims in Britain who are very angry at what is going on with people coming into the country. It's not as divided as that. I don't think this issue is particularly an issue of religion. I don't know, but who knows what the motivation was. But it's an open wound, and it's not just the UK, and something has to happen. There will be problems in the future.
1: Yeah.
0: The nature of our political system is being changed, certainly in the UK. I mean, what you do have in the UK, you now have about a dozen MPs who are effectively elected because they're Muslim. These are ridings where the Muslim vote, there are people voting on issues of Gaza rather than housing. I mean, that's what they're voting about. And they're never going to be anything close to a majority. They'll never be more than a handful. But they'll probably increase to about 20 or 25. That sectarianism, again, is very dangerous for anybody politic.
1: You know, I think part of the anger is because earlier, a man called Henry Nowak was stabbed to death by a Sikh man. And the cops blamed the victim, and he said he couldn't breathe, and he said he was stabbed. And the constables arresting him just said, "I don't think so, mate. He died," yeah. And the Sikh man was finally convicted. And I talk to people. I'm getting texts this morning, all coming in, and people are saying that their relatives over there, they've had it.
0: Well, let me talk about that case, because the Sikh community is one of the most law-abiding in Britain. And so it's very, I mean, there are issues, communities differ, but Sikh and Hindu communities are simply, I mean, this is not an issue at all. In this case, this little individual had stabbed this young man, and then the idiot police came along, and the young Sikh said, he called me a racist name. They couldn't see the stab wound, so they started to, look, I mean, the police in Canada, I think, are in a much better place. In Britain, there has been this obsession with diversity, which is fair enough, because I think at one point the police probably did have a certain discrimination. But it's gone now the other way, where people, I mean, there are jokes about this, with houses being raided. There's a book coming out from a woman who tweeted something which was repugnant, but she deleted the tweet very quickly. She got a sizable prison sentence. And other people are committing crimes, and nothing is happening to them. So, yeah, there are people who are losing faith in the police, losing faith in the political system. It is a worrying time. But, of course, if you go to the UK, you're probably not going to experience that. And I have to say, though, a dear friend of mine, who's a very senior figure, actually, in British politics, he said to me, he's my age, he said, if I were younger, I would probably leave.
1: Wow. Yeah. Kind of says it all. And I'm just going to warn people too, if you're online today and you come across this video, please don't watch it. And it's horrific.
0: Just something else, which might, the World Cup begins tomorrow. It's traditional to wave the flags of your country. You see it in all over Toronto as well. There's a detention center where staff have been told, don't wear the Cross of St. George flag during the World Cup, because some of the people detained here, the people who are trying to get into the country, might feel that you have a political bias and be offended by it. It's these little things wearing away at people's psyche, and in the end, it's not going to be civil war, but people will, something will happen. Something will happen.
1: Mm. On a less serious note, let's talk about the World Cup. Canada is playing its first game on Friday afternoon. How excited? Listen, I know you're a footballer. How excited are you for the World Cup?
0: When you say football, I'm a football fan. I was never more than average. Although my two sons are both very good. One of them played professionally, and he's got a ticket for the game on Friday.
1: Wow.
0: And he told me he told me how much he paid, and I thought, it's your money. Good Lord. It's very hard to gauge. I mean, if you watch TV, all these commercials are appearing. But I still don't know how much this has penetrated Canadian society. You see a lot of people with flags on their cars, always have done. Mm-hmm. And obviously English, Portuguese, Italian community, well, not the Italian community, sorry.
1: Not this year. Ouch.
0: Not for three World Cups in recent years, actually. But anyway, I don't know. I mean, Canada, they have a good team. I'd be very surprised if they didn't win their group. They're not going to win the cup. But I'd be surprised if they didn't go through into further rounds. It is amongst younger people. I still think hockey is the national sport here, and baseball has a hold on people. But I don't know. It's very hard to gauge. There's certainly a huge interest in soccer and football. And you're going to see stadia which are packed out. And as we've gone, particularly if Canada does get through, and I think it will, the opening group, then we'll see how much is really out there. And it's a difficult one to play because do they adopt the commentators and so on? Is it a Canadian version of things, or do they just try and replicate what people are saying in the UK? I don't think that's the way to go forward. Ted Lasso, of course, which I thought the first, it began beautifully. I found the last season to be a bit much, a bit contrived, but it's amazing how many people watch that and say, well, I didn't. Now, I can assure you that's not really what it's like, but that doesn't matter. It was introducing people in a way. And so, I don't know. I love the game. I love the sport. I think it's the only really international sport that there is. And I'd like to see it get bigger and bigger. But this will be the real test. Let's see what happens by the end of this. How many people are watching this country? How many people have taken time off? How many people have blocked the roads?
1: Yeah. Well, you know, I think another reason for the interest and why so many young people play soccer in Canada is that it's inexpensive. You need some running shoes and you need a ball. I mean, have you seen the price of hockey equipment and skates and hockey sticks? It's crazy.
0: I'm getting, a nice time and the rest of it, whereas, you know, in South Africa, the black population, football was the sport of liberation. Rugby was the Afrikaner sport. Cricket was more played by the English South Africans. But all over the world, because as you say, you don't even need shoes. There are people who play on the beach without them. So all levels of society. I have to say this. I mean, no disrespect, but when people talk about world events involving hockey, for example, you're talking about half a dozen countries, really. Mm-hmm. And soccer just isn't like that. And countries that used to have no chance of qualifying for the World Cup are now there. It's growing and growing everywhere. And the U.S. will be one of the big movers of this. If it gets bigger in the U.S., as it is. And women's football, too. Women's soccer. I mean, that's become... When I was a kid, I mean... It was a handful of people playing. Now it's huge. Yeah. And although I need to say this just before we go, I've had a couple of people say to me, was it Christine Sinclair? I think, she's scored more goals. And you've got to put this in context. They're often playing teams made up of virtual kids, really. So I'm sure, great player. But there's a huge difference still between smaller and larger women's soccer teams. It will even out, and then you'll see far fewer goals scored. Because it used to happen in the men's game. It still does. San Marino will lose 11-0 or something. But teams from Africa, for example, my golly, there's some wonderful teams coming out of there.
1: Well, I'm going to give it a shot. I'll watch the game on Friday, and with your comment there, I'm sure I'm going to get a lot of text messages. You know,
0: it's just, I know people say, oh, no, it's not true. I could go on about it. Look, average goalie, women's goalie, average men's goalie. Look at the height difference, yet the bar is the same height. Makes it very difficult if you lob a keeper. Sorry, it's all inside stuff here. But watch Canada, because I think they'll win their group and then go on and maybe even win the first of those games as well. So they've got some very, very fine players.
1: I'm out of time. I could talk about this for another half an hour. Always great to talk to you. And, we'll be revisiting how Canada does 1 week from today when we talk to you next.
0: Look forward to it. Take care, my friend.
1: Thank you. The Reverend Michael Korn.
2: There's a chance of some showers, risk of a thunderstorm overnight. Staying warm, low of 21. Today, we'll see a mix of sun and cloud, a 60% chance of rain in the morning and early in the afternoon. Risk of a thunderstorm as well, high of 29, feeling more like 35. Friday, cloudy, 60% chance of rain, high of 26. Saturday, sunny, high of 26. Sunday, cloudy, chance of showers, high of 24. I'm Bonnie Heslop on 610 CKTB.
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14: 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It's Jean Valaitis on 610 CKTV, Niagara's news and talk.
1: CEO of Link Through Social joins us, and he's on the line this morning. Good morning, Paul.
15: Good morning, Gene. How are you today?
1: I'm excellent. So listen, the World Cup gets rolling along Friday afternoon. Canada plays its first game. So how will social media mix in with the World Cup?
15: Well, it's an exciting time for Toronto and Vancouver and the cities in the U.S. and Mexico that are hosting World Cup games. But it's about who's going to be competing for the social media attention. Obviously, businesses in the Toronto and GTA area are hoping to capitalize on, you know, the huge amount of visitors that are coming to the city. And are they using the right hashtags? Are they being seen? Are they using the World Cup logo, which they shouldn't be, and if they get caught, they can get in trouble. But it's about who's going to get the attention in Toronto and the other cities that are currently hosting the World Cup.
1: Hmm. When you say getting attention, like, how? Give me a scenario. How would that play out?
15: So if I had a restaurant or a bar, obviously I would like the visitors, I believe in Toronto, they're expecting some 300,000 to come to my establishment so you can offer specials and that type of thing to draw in the crowd or have live viewings of the games in your bar. But there's also the negative thing for the city of Toronto. Because everyone's going to be posting on social media about Toronto, about their experiences in Toronto, it could have a negative effect if they start really complaining about the traffic situation, which is anticipated to be quite a disaster.
1: It always is in Toronto.
15: Exactly.
1: It's just going to be terrible now.
15: You know, about a month ago, I went to an event at the BMO Field. It was, they were bringing in the Brazil Legends to play the Toronto FC Legends. And that same night was the debut of the Toronto Tempo, the women's basketball team. And there was a Blue Jay game going on. It took me 2.5 hours to get out of the city after the game. Mm-hmm. It was crazy. But going back to social media, so is this going to be a negative or positive effect on the city of Toronto? Because they're spending tens of hundreds of millions of dollars to bring the World Cup to Toronto to spotlight the city. So we have to, take the good with the bad. And hopefully there's going to be more good and that Toronto will thrive from all this publicity on the world stage.
1: Yeah. You know, if I owned a restaurant, and obviously I'd be using social media because everybody is, I would make sure that I had deals after deals after deals, and I would ask everybody to review my restaurant. I mean, it could also make a break a business.
15: It certainly can, and there's a new tagline, an acronym out there, Gene. It's called GEO. So instead of SEO, as we know, is search engine optimization, which helps get you found on, you know, engines like Google and Bing. GEO is generative engine optimization, which helps you get found when people search through, now of course, ChatGPT and all the other AI bots.
1: Wow.
15: Because when people are planning trips now, they go right to ChatGPT or whichever platform they're using. Plan my trip to Toronto. Where's the best places to eat or dine or, you know, have a drink, and the stores that I might be interested in based on my preferences. So GEO is very important for businesses now, probably more important than SEO.
1: Hmm. And I guess you could offer coupons and specials or free dessert if you come in, something like that.
15: Absolutely. And encourage people to take photos or videos and tag the actual business. So, you know, Toronto is getting this. It's here. It's starting with Canada's first game on Friday. But visitors are already arriving in the city. So let's hope that Toronto will shine and it will go off without a hitch. And that the hundreds of millions that are being spent will come back to the economy and all the businesses within the entire GTA.
1: Yeah.
15: for the future.
1: You know, I was reading an article yesterday afternoon working on the show, and, you know, the hotels in Toronto and Vancouver, I mean, there's lots and lots of rooms left over. So there are some people saying that, yeah, money will come into the local economy, but it might not be as great as people had predicted earlier.
15: I know. And it's the same topic comes up with the Olympic Games. You know, Toronto, unfortunately, hasn't ever hosted the Olympic Games, but other cities, you know, they have all these grand ideas that things are going to be so much better by having the Olympic Games. And then it turns out, I remember in the France Games, the hotels were complaining, the restaurants, that it was way down from what they were expected. Mm. So, like, these huge worldwide events are a spectacle. They're fabulous to watch. But for the economy, they might be overestimating the success of these types of things.
1: You know, and FIFA is so weird. Like, for example, you said you were at BMO Stadium. Well, you can't call it BMO Stadium during the World Cup, and they had and they had to take down the logos. It has to be called Toronto Stadium because FIFA says so. And the other crazy thing last Friday. You cannot bring a plastic bottle of water into the stadium because they say it's a safety risk. However, once you get inside the stadium, you can buy a plastic bottle of water and safety risk.
15: Or a plastic bottle of beer.
1: Yeah, I call that a cash grab.
15: It definitely is, Gene, and you know they've come up with all kinds of rules, and then of course the city of Toronto has been you know a bit on the hot seat for reselling tickets and to try to make a profit to cover some of these costs, and it's just made it unaffordable for the average person to actually go and attend a game.
1: Gee, you think it's a Leaf game?
15: Oh, boy.
1: Use your social media well, restaurants, and good luck out there. Thanks so much, Paul. We'll be talking to you next Wednesday.
15: Thanks, Gene. And just to let everyone know, the hashtag for Toronto is FWC26Toronto, so FIFA World Cup 26 Toronto.
1: All right. Thanks for that. Okay, Paul.
15: Have a great week, Gene.
1: You too. Paul Wright, President and CEO of Link Through Social.
2: There's a chance of some showers, risk of a thunderstorm overnight. Staying warm, low of 21. Today we'll see a mix of sun and cloud, a 60% chance of rain in the morning and early in the afternoon. Risk of a thunderstorm as well, high of 29, feeling more like 35. Friday cloudy, 60% chance of rain, high of 26. Saturday sunny, high of 26. Sunday cloudy, chance of showers, high of 24. I'm Bonnie Heslop on 610 CKTB.
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18: 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Gene Vilaitis on 610 CKTV, Niagara's News and Talk.
19: And CEO of the Frontier Center for Public Policy. And good morning, David.
20: Well, good morning, Gene.
19: Once again, you hit it out of the park with your YouTube broadcast featuring the retired Lieutenant Colonel David Redmond. He really frightened me, what he had to say about the state of the Canadian Armed Forces and security in Canada. Can you sort of summarize his concerns?
20: Well, you know, I really appreciate that feedback, Gene, because I was quite disturbed by that kind of analysis that Colonel David Redmond gave us as well. I mean, he comes with some 27 years experience, a senior level in terms of both the armed forces and intelligence. And really the bottom line is that Canada is really by definition, not a secure nation. And I know that sounds hard to believe, but because we go about our daily lives and probably take some measure of security for granted. But if you look at all the different elements, there's some 10 elements that make up national security, and I won't go through all of them, obviously, but you've got the geopolitical scene to intelligence services to border services and immigration. And we know that the immigration file has been really a kind of a policy dumpster fire when we've looked at the flooding of the zone of really millions, untold record millions of immigrants. And the issue's never been whether we have immigration. It's how these files are managed or not managed. And we know that the government itself has, under black locks, I think original files came out in the news, I think if memory serves, like some 6 months ago, that we don't really vet people from a criminal point of view coming into Canada. Most refugees don't even come in terms of a personal appearance. They do it online. So people, I think, would be shocked by these holes in our system top to bottom, and that our Canadian Armed Forces, which are really a last resort for national security, are really not haven't been supported to do their job.
19: It's a real shame where the Canadian Armed Forces are. You know, I've told you this before. I come from a military family. You know, my aunt and my mother were both in the Army in the Second World War. You know, they take a look at what's going on now and just absolute disappointment.
20: No, and I can relate to that. And it is just atrocious that something like that has been neglected and politicized, when in fact we need a strong defense. And I think that can have very positive impacts on the culture of our country. Because if you look at this strategically, Gene, this is about being a nation. A nation is a people that are unified. They come from all over the world, but we make this our home and we defend it. And that means the territory as well. So when it came to, I don't know if you recall, some 3 years ago when there was this surveillance balloon that came from the People's Republic of China and just waltzed right over our Arctic zone down through our country and into the United States, we weren't able to shoot it down. We had to rely on the U.S. So, I mean, this is just unacceptable. We've got to really up our game. And so we need to think of security, national security, from all these different dimensions. And I really encourage people to really raise their awareness and speak up.
19: Yeah. And I suggest people go to your website and take a look at this interview, because it will send chills down your spine. You know, on a public policy issue, I wanted to talk about a few things here. And I think my take may not be that popular. But the government is expected to table legislation, maybe even as soon as today, which could restrict young Canadians 16 and under to have access to social media platforms. Now, the bill would propose a ban, like I said, for people 16 and under, and they want to mitigate harms caused by artificial intelligence and what's on social media. Now, and the other thing, another provincial government, Quebec, has put a bill forward which would ban people under 16 from purchasing caffeine energy drinks. Now, see, I want less government in my life, and I know people have their heart in the right place. They want to protect people from social media if they're young and however it reflects on them. But, you know, our Charter of Rights guarantees Canadians can have a happy life, and it's right there in the Charter. And if you're 15 and you like social media, that makes you happy. If you're 15 and you like drinking Red Bull, that makes you happy. I mean, are we going too far? Is this too much government, even if it's for the protection of 15-year-olds?
20: You know, Gene, it's a great question. I would say the short answer is yes. I mean, let's talk about social media. The real challenge for parents, I think, is strategically the primary question, which is whether your child should even have a smartphone at a tender age. And I do recall, I did not know him personally, but there's a famous individual, and asked this very question: do your children have a smartphone? He said, absolutely not. That would ruin their ability to think. And that was, of course, none other than Steve Jobs himself, because he understood that these are designed, and I certainly know people in the industry, these are designed to be addictive. And so the idea that government can wave a magic wand will somehow, put the horse back in the barn is I just think, not going to be realistic. Now, having said that, I think it's good that we're having a larger discussion, and I think it's high time that schools not allow them in schools. And this is the issue, is also the use of AI. AI, we know, is a very powerful tool, but it's incredibly problematic. We don't even allow AI in the Frontier Center for Public Policy because we know it's so compromised. We have to, or you do proper due diligence in every respect. So pay attention, people. Like, AI is not what you think it is. It's not just simply a magical oracle, that will answer your every question like at Delphi. So in this case, we have a situation where we've got a whole generation of people that are becoming addicted to these things. And I think the real issue is just not allowing kids to have the phone in the first place, from my humble opinion.
19: Sure. One final item on the agenda for today, David. Parliament spends more than about $14 billion a year on old age security and CPP for pensioners with a household income over $60,000. That's not a lot of money. Now, a federally funded research group has petitioned the cabinet to tighten income testing for seniors. So you give everything you can, you finally get your CPP and old age security, and you have to pay tax on that. The prime minister spends over $200,000 on in-flight catering for three government flights, but we seniors now have suddenly got to tighten our belts?
20: Yeah, no, I think one should be very, very skeptical about these floated balloons that arrive and kind of lay the groundwork for an increased tightening back of the income for that age group. I mean, as you said, Gene, it's really not a lot of money in the larger scheme of things. And this is the issue. Over the years, we've had a devaluation of our dollar, the increased inflation. People are wondering, well, why is it harder to make ends meet? There's no mystery, because your purchasing power has decreased radically over the last 12 years. So just tightening this up is part of the ever voracious appetite of government to spend even more money. We have record deficits at the federal levels. Many provincial governments can't seem to get it under control either. So that's the context. And believe me, Jane, the next one on the docket will be trying to tax the equity in your home. There have been certainly white papers on that table. So pay attention, people. Don't assume that your government is necessarily your friend. No.
9: From the National Newsroom of the Canadian Press, I'm Karen Rebo. The U.S. has launched a second round of airstrikes on Iran, and Iran has fired back at Gulf states after U.S. President Donald Trump warned that Tehran would pay the price for stalled negotiations. The new U.S. assault across multiple Iranian cities came on Thursday as efforts to negotiate an end to the war again appeared stuck. Iran has been insisting it will maintain its chokehold on the Strait of Hormuz. Iran has retaliated with strikes targeting Bahrain, Kuwait, and Jordan. Residents in a southern Manitoba town were kept busy mopping and pumping out water from their homes Wednesday after overnight torrential rains flooded basements, streets, and other infrastructure. Environment Canada says Stonewall, just north of Winnipeg, got 255 millimeters of rain, while some other communities reported some tennis ball-sized hail and possible tornadoes. In Stonewall, Sabrina Cornwell's at-home hair salon was destroyed, and her family was up for hours trying to salvage important mementos.
21: About 1 a.m., things just burst. Sewer and water, and then it was rising very quickly. And we had to act fast. And then at that point, there's nothing you can do.
9: The rains and flooding also swamped Stonewall Cemetery and the limestone town signature Quarry Park. Manitoba Hydro said 25,000 homes and businesses, mostly in Winnipeg, were without power Wednesday afternoon, but many have since gotten back online, and most of the rest should be up again by the end of Thursday. Damaging storms are sweeping through the American Midwest, disrupting flights at Chicago airports and knocking out power to hundreds of thousands of customers. The U.S. National Weather Service issued tornado and torrential rainfall warnings Wednesday across Illinois, Kansas, northern Missouri, and southern Iowa. There were also severe thunderstorm watches in place for parts of the Great Lakes. Prime Minister Mark Carney chaired a virtual meeting with Canada's premiers Wednesday as CUSMA talks and review decision deadlines loom. A statement from his office says Carney updated the premiers on how engaged the Trump administration has been on the future of the Canada-U.S.-Mexico agreement on trade. Earlier Wednesday, U.S. President Trump claimed he's not looking to renew CUSMA and that Canada and Mexico don't have anything the U.S. needs. B.C. Premier David Eby says that take seems a bit bizarre to him, given that the three countries are now in talks on renewing the trade pact.
0: I don't know if that's actually what he means. I don't know if this is going to change within 24 hours. If this is the art of the deal, it looks more like a giant mess to me. And so at some point, hopefully, we get a clear indication of what the United States is hoping to do from the president so that we can just get on with the business of either doing business or renegotiating the deal.
9: This is the Canadian Press. In sports, the New York Knicks made a record comeback from 29 points down and moved to the brink of their first championship since 1973 by beating the San Antonio Spurs 107-106 Wednesday night at Madison Square Garden.
1: That's it! It's over! The greatest comeback in NBA playoff history! The Knicks pull off the miracle comeback and lead it 3-1. Now one win away from a title!
9: Former Toronto Raptor OG Anunoby tipped in the miss of Jalen Brunson's long three-point attempt with 1 second left to complete the rally. In the WNBA, the expansion Toronto Tempo expanded their winning streak to 3 games and improved to 7-5 with an exciting overtime win on home court over the visiting Connecticut Sun. And the Philadelphia Phillies homered 3 times and held off a late push from Toronto as they defeated the Blue Jays 7-4. From the Canadian Press, I'm Karen Rebo.
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23: There's a chance of some showers, risk of a thunderstorm overnight. Staying warm, low of 21. Today we'll see a mix of sun and cloud, a 60% chance of rain in the morning and early in the afternoon. Risk of a thunderstorm as well, high of 29, feeling more like 35. Friday cloudy, 60% chance of rain, high of 26. Saturday sunny, high of 26. Sunday cloudy, chance of showers, high of 24. I'm Bonnie Heslop on 610 CKTV.
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25: Symbol, but also a fact of cooperation between our countries. Great for Canadians going across the border, Americans coming across the border, and for commerce. And I just want to salute the those who constructed it on both sides, and looking forward to getting it done.
26: So just by way of background, remember Trump posts that this is sort of like, you know, a bad thing between Canada and the U.S., that the Americans are getting a raw deal. This is what happens a few months ago. Everybody on both sides of the border involved with the bridge basically goes silent. But Judy's question is a really prescient one. Like, what changed? What ultimately convinced Donald Trump, if in fact that's the case, that he has been convinced to allow the thing to open? Or maybe they're just doing it, you know, not waiting for his blessing. We do know that the governor of Michigan, Gretchen Whitmer, was very involved in all this. A person you've heard on this show, Rick Snyder, the former governor of Michigan, who was the one alongside Prime Minister Harper who gave this bridge the green light. He was very involved behind the scenes. He's going to join me tonight on Power Play. So maybe perhaps we'll get some details from him on what happened to kind of allow this to go forward. But what appeared to be a huge irritant in the relationship between the two countries now looks like it will actually go ahead. And we don't really know what changed to allow for that to be the case. Doug Ford actually happens to be in Washington as we speak. Abigail Beeman, my colleague, is there and right away put to him a question about the bridge. Here's what he had to say.
27: About what it convinced Donald Trump to allow the Gordie Howe Bridge to open as well.
2: You know, something I'm not too sure. That's going to be up to President Trump and the Prime Minister to open this bridge. It's going to create thousands and thousands of jobs and increased flow back and forth on the Gordie Howe Bridge.
3: It's opening. Are you?
2: Well, I hope so. I really hope so. It's going to happen. So let's see what really happens.
26: So a little bit of hedging there from Premier Ford, and with good reason, probably, right? Like, things change in Trump world. So maybe the plan right now is to go ahead with this ribbon cutting and then opening the bridge, which, by the way, is a joint project between the United States and Canada. And ultimately, the tolls that come from that bridge will first go to pay the cost of it and then be split fairly evenly between the two countries. But, you know, ultimately, Donald Trump could change his mind, try and block it again. And I should point out, one of the more interesting dynamics of this story is that just days before Donald Trump posted his opposition to the bridge, Howard Lutnick, his commerce secretary, met with the owners of the competing bridge, the Ambassador Bridge in Windsor, between Windsor and Detroit. Those owners had been vocal for years about their opposition to the Gordie Howe Bridge. So that was a very interesting development, first reported by the New York Times as well. So this is all part and parcel of the very complicated political relationship right now between Canada and the United States. We'll keep our eyes on whether it goes ahead, of course, and what other details we can get about what transpired. We're going to talk to the host of AM 800's Windsor's morning show in just a few moments to get as many details as possible, because he's got his finger really on the pulse of all of this. In other political news, out in Alberta, the leader of the Federal Conservatives, Pierre Poilievre, delivered a speech yesterday in Calgary, to be more specific, kicking off a very formalized, you could say, campaign for Alberta to stay in Canada. That referendum is happening in October. It's a question that Albertans will be asked on whether or not they want to stay or hold a binding referendum to leave in the future. Pierre Poilievre made the case for Canada, effectively, to the Calgarians who had assembled, people in the Legion in downtown Calgary. Have a listen to part of what he told them.
4: Must be prepared, my friends, to have some honest conversations over this next several months. If you want frustrated Albertans to vote for Canada, the absolute worst thing we can do is dismiss their legitimate grievances. We don't need a different country in Alberta. We need different government policies in Ottawa. The answer, therefore, for Albertans, is not to pull away from our friends in other provinces, but to lock arms with them. We must remember that those who are choosing separation from Canada are not our enemies. They are our fellow citizens. Demonizing people who have lost hope in Canada is no way to restore it.
26: So the message from Mr. Poilievre, that's who you just heard, the leader of the Federal Conservatives, to an Alberta audience was, you know, Canada is worth fighting for, that your grievances are in large part justified, and you can agree or disagree with that. The blame for them, he lies very squarely at the feet of the federal Liberals. But, you know, you can sort of try and counter the effects of those from within the Federation rather than from without. I'd love to know what you think about whether or not Mr. Poilievre is the person to deliver that message, how much you think the message will resonate. 71010 is the number to text. Kathy Lee is our reporter on the ground in Alberta. She was in attendance at that speech in Calgary, and she spoke to some of the people who were watching in the audience. Here's what they told her.
5: Let's not give up on Canada just because we have some issues with the federal government.
6: I think most Albertans that want to separate are Canadians at heart, and that would be the number one desired outcome.
7: I think there's people that have just had it up to here, totally up to here. Although I love this place, I wish the message that's going to be sent on October 19th, I hope it's a message that the Liberals will finally say, we do have to fix things.
26: So that's from the audience for the speech that Mr. Poilievre gave, Pierre Poilievre, the leader of the Federal Conservatives, gave in Calgary yesterday to kick off his Stay in Canada campaign ahead of the fall referendum in that province. Again, love to know what you think about whether that message will resonate. 71010 is the number to text. We've also got some news here in Parliament Hill about what's coming tomorrow. We talked about it a little bit yesterday afternoon, but there's an online harms bill, so-called online harms. So basically how the government intends to try and mitigate the impact of the bad stuff that happens online. This is something that the last government wrestled with. There's been different versions of this bill that have been introduced at different times. You know, what the likelihood is that it goes ahead is a whole other question. But in this case, the big sort of flashpoint is social media and whether or not it should be banned for kids under the age of 16. It looks like what this bill will do will set out standards that companies have to meet if they want to allow for kids to be part of, you know, they're whatever they do, but the default position will be that they are banned unless they can meet certain standards. Here is Prime Minister Mark Carney.
25: I can't comment on that because it's not yet before the House. As I said last week, with respect to AI specifically, the government will be taking steps to protect people's data, their privacy, and their children. So that is a focus of this government. Yes.
26: Government House Leader Steve McKinnon was also asked about the bill. Here's what he said.
3: I think there's a great realization in society that there are negative effects from social media use, maybe particularly among our youth. And this bill, you know, when it's tabled, will seek to address that.
26: So we're going to talk a little bit about the politics of a social media ban or this version of the ban with our Daily Debrief panel at the top of the next hour. We'll also analyze the impact of Pierre Poilievre's speech and the content of it with the panel coming up. I'd love to know what you think about both subjects. So should social media be banned for kids under 16? Can something like that work? Is there something that the government can do to actually mitigate the harm that a lot of people suffer online?
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6: It's 20 minutes past the top of the hour. Yesterday in Calgary, Pierre Poilievre, the leader of the federal conservative

0: you shouldn't have to have a government weaving all over the place to avoid its own legislation. That legislation shouldn't be there in the first place. And you shouldn't have to have governments talking about, well, in this case, potentially you might see a private sector funded pipeline, but we're not there yet. Of course, the last pipeline that we saw had to be funded by the government because this government created conditions that made it impossible for the private sector to build a pipeline. I would say, Vashi, if you take a look, if you go back in time to 2015 when the Liberal government was elected, and I would say this version of it isn't much different than the previous version of it. We had three pipelines in the pipeline, so to speak, at a national level. We had Energy East, we had Northern Gateway, we had Trans Mountain, all at some point in the process. Can you imagine where we would be today vis-a-vis the conversation with the U.S. and everything else going on globally if we had pipelines that went east and west, well, to west, and in addition to pipeline going south? We'd be in a completely different fiscal situation as a country. That's not even just Alberta being stronger. And of course, Pierre talked about a stronger Alberta in a united country, but our country would be stronger today too.
1: And I do understand that argument, but it presupposes the idea that all of that would have manifested exactly as you lay out. And I was also in Alberta during that time when Prime Minister Harper was sort of leading the charge in those pipelines that you talk about were up for discussion and making their way through the approval process. It wasn't a straight line. In fact, it was anything but. I remember the opposition. I remember James Cameron flying into the oil sands and swaying public opinion against development in the oil patch. And then I also saw, you know, a number of core challenges, particularly where Northern Gateway is concerned, where the kind of utopia that Pierre Poilievre lays out now of just like being able to build stuff because regulation never stands in the way was actually tested in court and failed.
0: Well, then governments have to adapt, right? Different legislation, work with proponents wherever they are in the country.
1: But where is
0: let the federal government deal with what's in the federal jurisdiction? Provinces can deal with what's in the provincial jurisdiction. I mean, if you take a look at our country as a whole, you see that we have separatist movements popping up and building momentum almost invariably when there's a Liberal government in power. As we've seen in the past, we see an increase in separatist sentiment in Quebec. We see an increase in separatist sentiment in Alberta. When we were in government, both of those movements were almost non-existent. In fact, I think in 2015, in that election, I think the Bloc elected four MPs in that election, if I'm not mistaken. It was very, very low compared to where it is now.
1: But there have been other points where it was low as well. And even the contention, like I think Mr. Poilievre today said, 10 years ago, under the leadership of a great Albertan, Stephen Harper, there was no separatist movement in Alberta. That's not true. I know that's not true because I was working there, you know, just a few years before that. There were people who were upset at the time. Yeah. And there were also, you know, there's a poll from Environics that showed that 28% of respondents said at the time, this is 2010, so in the middle of Mr. Harper's time as Prime Minister, Western Canada gets so few benefits from being part of Canada that they might as well go it on their own. I remember even at the time a debate about equalization. So people in Alberta were very upset about the fact that Quebec kept getting money and Alberta kept giving money toward the formula that was there. The Prime Minister and Jim Flaherty at the time, Finance Minister, had an opportunity to meaningfully change the formula. They did not take that opportunity.
0: If you take a look, if you go back in time to any time in history, you could go to any province and you can find some separatists in provinces. And certainly in Alberta, in Quebec, maybe to some degree in other provinces, it might be that sentiment, underlying sentiment might be a little bit higher. But the crisis that we're seeing right now, that was simply not the case in 2010 or any time while we were in government. You've seen this pop up and escalate over the last 11 years. It's getting stronger and stronger, and it's a problem that we have to deal with face on with much, much better conversations as a country.
1: And I do understand that point. I think the reason why I push back a little bit on the framing that it's all because of Justin Trudeau, it's all because of what happened under the last government is because I also remember the 80s, right? Mm-hmm. When it was actually his father's program at the National Energy Program that certainly was the impetus for a lot of that sentiment. Then I think of the Mulroney years where there was great hope among Albertans initially that they would be well represented. And in fact, they felt the exact opposite when a number of contracts were awarded to Quebec instead of Alberta. I don't think at the end of Mr. Mulroney's time, Albertans were feeling as though their interests were adequately represented on the federal stage. I ask all of this or put this to you because if the fix that Mr. Poilievre presupposes in his speech today is just reverse everything the Liberals do and things will get better and the separatist sentiment will be allayed, if it's not just that, maybe that won't work.
0: I think so. I host about 40 constituent roundtables every year with my constituents in Leduc.

0: Tasquin. And I have done this for 20 years over time. I can tell you that the sentiment that I'm hearing today is vastly different than it was when we were in government, and even vastly different than it was, say, 3 years into the Trudeau government. It is much higher. The frustration level is much more intense today. There are some that might have some expectations coming out of the MOU, but at the end of the day, we really need to see some action. I do believe that if the government was to tomorrow announce that they were repealing C-69 and C-48 and that they were serious about getting shovels in the ground to get a pipeline built, at least one, started immediately, given the economic circumstance we're in, I think that would go a long way immediately to releasing some of the tension. There are other things that we need to talk about, of course. Equalization, that there will always be a conversation about equalization in Alberta. There will be a conversation about affordability. There will be a conversation about jurisdiction in Alberta. You know, those conversations will always be there, but I do think that addressing the energy situation, this is a situation that has oil and gas coming from, by billions of dollars worth of oil coming from Algeria, Nigeria, and Saudi Arabia to our East Coast, with rules that are not as rigorous around upstream and downstream emissions as the regulations that face oil coming from Alberta and Saskatchewan. That is intensely frustrating for my constituents and for Albertans, and it needs to be remedied. And I hope that people from outside of Alberta, particularly the Liberal government, will listen to what Pierre had to say today and see a roadmap to a country more unified than it's ever been.
1: Again, though, I have to ask, with great respect, I understand the frustrations that you talk about, and I understand how it would flow from it logically that if that economic piece, that energy piece, were significantly changed, perhaps some of that will be allayed. But I was in there in Calgary, for your convention. I spoke with Mr. Jeffrey Rath, who is leading this Alberta Prosperity Project. I spoke with other people in that separatist movement. They did not say, if a pipeline is built, I'm okay. In fact, they were saying things like, it's a communist prime minister who's just, in it for China. Like, their accusations are so far beyond the frustrations that you describe, which again leads me to believe, like, is the solution that you and Mr. Polyev are proposing, which is just undoing whatever the Liberals in the last government did, actually going to do what you think it will, which is calm this sentiment? Because I see no evidence of it among the people who identify as separatists.
0: Vashi, there are 5 million people that live in the province of Alberta, and there are, just like in any population, there are a few who find every microphone and have a bigger platforms than others. But if you go out and talk to regular people on the ground in my constituency in Leduc and Wetaskiwin and Beaumont and Devon, my hometown, Devon, which was built by Esso 3 years after the big discovery of Leduc number one in 1947, there are measures that the government can take that would be, I think most Canadians would find them fully reasonable if people put aside the politics and started having conversations about what simple measures. And again, I keep coming back to C-69 and C-48 because they're a really big deal in our part of the world. Simple measures that could be taken. Yes, there are other measures that we need to take too, but I do think the government could signal tomorrow that it's serious about remedying these very significant irritants. And I'd say one more thing, that they should change the way they talk about and to Albertans, because too often I think it takes the form of finger wagging and nobody responds well to finger wagging. And I think there needs to be a lot more listening to the concerns, the very real, authentic, genuine frustrations of Albertans.
2: There's a chance of some showers, risk of a thunderstorm overnight. Staying warm, low of 21. Today we'll see a mix of sun and cloud, 60% chance of rain in the morning and early in the afternoon. Risk of a thunderstorm as well, high of 29, feeling more like 35. Friday, cloudy, 60% chance of rain, high of 26. Saturday, sunny, high of 26. Sunday, cloudy, chance of showers, high of 24. I'm Bonnie Heslop on 610 CKTB.
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16: It is 25 minutes before the top of the hour. We are talking right now about the Gordie Howe Bridge connecting Detroit and Windsor after some pretty staunch opposition from the President of the United States, the one, the only, Donald Trump. It appears, it looks, it sort of seems like it's actually going to open. We're getting kind of different information from different people, but the Prime Minister himself confirmed that something was about to happen. Have a listen.
17: The Gordie Howe Bridge. What, can you tell us anything about it in terms of the background negotiations? Were there any concessions made?
18: No, it's positive news. Obviously, the bridge will be open at the end of the week, and a symbol, but also a fact of cooperation between our countries. Great for Canadians going across the border, Americans coming across the border, and for commerce. And I just want to salute those who constructed it on both sides, and looking forward to getting it done.
16: Okay, so we just got a statement from the White House. I'm going to bring in my next guest and read it to him live, and we can react to it. Mike K. Cook is co-host of Mornings with Mike and Meg on AM 800 in Windsor. He's super on top of this story and anything, actually, that has to do with Windsor, and he's with me live now. Hi, Mike.
12: Hi, Vashi. I can't wait to hear this statement. Okay. I haven't heard it yet.
16: It's just further complicating everything, in my view, because, okay, the White House just, our producer, Brendan McDonald, reached out this morning, and we thought, you know what, we need to get the story, even though it might ruin this whole thing, because you never know what Trump says. The president's position on the Gordie Howe Bridge has not changed. The administration remains committed to securing the best possible deal for the American people. So this sort of leads me to think that maybe this is less a case of, oh, we've convinced Trump to let us go forward, and more, we're going to go forward in spite of Trump's position. What does your gut tell you?
12: Well, I think it is going forward despite what Donald Trump is saying. And, you know, with the ribbon cutting now set for Friday at 1 p.m., this is one of these sources of telling us. But they also put the caveat on it, Vashi, that, you know, things could change. It's a wild time. It was supposed to be Saturday. They moved it up, according to sources, so that Gretchen Whitmer, the governor of Michigan, could make it, and then traffic will officially open on Monday between 6 and 7, and no bells and whistles for that part, just kind of straight to business. Somebody will move a barrel, and someone will be the first one to make their way across this bridge.
16: So do you have any sense of, like, why it's finally going ahead after all this time of stasis? And I know that there was obvious, there were definitely, like, technical things that had to be checked off, and that's part of it, but clearly, this Trump stuff for the past few months cast a big shadow over it.
12: Yeah, it sure did. And you know, talking to people that, you know, I thought it was excuse theater, that the fact that they were running tests, like, I'm like, how many light bulbs do we have to test here? But they, you know, they explained that running the systems test in hot weather, they had to wait for the hot weather, make sure this is working, that's working. There's a lot of infrastructure involved, not only with the bridge, but for the customs and the immigration buildings that are there as well, Vashi. So, you know, I think they did have to do that. Was it delayed because of Donald Trump and the drama that's going on right now? It certainly was. And you know, I think maybe the fact that Michigan got this done with our federal government has played into the fact that they are pushing this opening now and the ribbon cutting and trying to take the federal government of the U.S. out of it, because this was all done by, you know, Stephen Harper's government and Rick Snyder, who was the governor of Michigan at the time. And I think they got the job done, and it is jointly owned between Canada and the state of Michigan.
16: And I know Rick Snyder is still a huge proponent of the project. He's actually going to be on Power Play tonight, live at 5. He was on a few times since Donald Trump took that position, kind of advocating as a Republican for the bridge to go ahead because of the economic merits. What can you tell us about the way that this bridge will work? Like, what makes it unique? What is the economic benefit of it, as both parties kind of had argued at one time?
12: Well, there's a couple of things here, Vashi, and the fact is, on a national scale, this is such an important piece of infrastructure for the country. Right now, here in this automotive region that we have between Michigan and Ontario and other states, the Ambassador Bridge is the only way that trucks can get to the United States in this area. They could go to Sarnia as well, but this is the busiest border crossing in North America. We also have the Detroit-Windsor Tunnel, but trucks can't fit through that. So a private owner owns the Ambassador Bridge. The Maroon family owns the Ambassador Bridge. Private ownership of an international crossing. There's a whole story behind how that took place. And this was needed, not only for that, to get a government-controlled border crossing, but also for the people of Windsor. West Windsor, for years, has put up with truck traffic on city roads. It's amazing. When you go on travel the 401 from Montreal to the Ambassador Bridge, you will hit 11 traffic lights, all of them in Windsor. You come off the 401, and for some reason, then you're on our city roads. This was a two-part project. The Herb Gray Parkway was built first, and that one bypasses all of the city roads and goes directly to the Gordie Howe Bridge, directly to I-75 over in Michigan. So you don't hit traffic lights anymore. It takes trucks off city streets and then goes to the Gordie Howe Bridge. And that's why it was so important to get this for the city of Windsor, but also for the national reasons.
16: And what about the bridge itself? Like, part of what Trump is kind of railing about is the idea that, you know, the American side won't benefit from it. But my understanding is it's you know, the Canadians bore more of the expense, and that it, at the end of the day, the revenues and profits in particular will be split.
12: Well, we funded the entire $6.4 billion project, and then we will recoup our costs through the tolls through a number of years until that is paid back. A lot of the drama started when the Ambassador Bridge owner, Matthew Maroon, met with U.S. Commerce Secretary Howard Lutnick just hours before President Trump first, back in February, threatened to delay the opening nearby the Gordie Howe Bridge. And the Maroon family, they operate the monopoly on that commercial truck traffic at the border. And this meeting took place in February, and there's been drama ever since. So you talk about what's happening with Kuzma and the delays there. This was a really big story of why this was caught in some delays as well.
16: Yeah, talk a little bit about the competing bridge. Like, it's sort of fascinating to me, as you point out, like, it's a privately owned piece of massive infrastructure that matters not only to both countries, but the relate to the relationship, like the economic relationship between the two countries.
12: Yeah, and it's as I mentioned earlier, it's the only way that trucks can travel in this area across to the U.S. and back and forth. And it ended up being in private hands. It's crazy that this took place, that it ended up in private hands, but it has a long history of why that took place. The Pierre Trudeau government actually sued the Maroon family, saying that's a piece of national security, why the government should own the Canadian side. The Maroon family sued the government and won, and it stays in private hands from that day. In fact, 25% of the bridge in the 1970s was actually owned by what's his name? Warren Buffett.
16: Oh, wow.
12: He actually owned part of the bridge, and then the Maroon family bought his shares out, and then they own it 100% and took it private.
16: Oh, wow. So do you think it's going to happen Friday? Do you think the ribbon cutting will go ahead? And who do you expect to see there?
12: Yeah, I do think it's going to take place, and the invites are going out today. From what we learned, about 500 invites will go out to today. The list includes the premier, I would assume some of our local officials, other federal officials, and the ceremony is going to happen right in the middle of the bridge. And I think this is going to happen, Vashi. I think it's finally going to happen. The long-awaited Gordie Howe Bridge project. The Howe family's going to be there. Gordie Howe's kids will be there, and it'll be a big celebration, but a very tempered celebration on what we anticipated this happening. This is a once-in-a-lifetime project. I thought we were going to have fireworks and festivals and parties and stuff. I don't think it's going to be like that. They just want to cut a ribbon and get traffic moving.
16: And probably avoid the attention of the one and only Donald Trump, right?
12: Yeah. Yeah. Maybe he can go to more basketball games and fall asleep or something, and then we can get the bridge
16: open. Oh, Mike, you're the best. Thanks for making the time for this. I appreciate it. Appreciate all your coverage.
12: Thanks, Vashi. Anytime.
16: Thanks, buddy. Mike K. Cook is co-host of Mornings with Mike and Meg on AM 800 Windsor. He's there to tell us he thinks the Gordie Howe Bridge will actually see that ribbon cutting on Friday. The traffic is supposed to open Monday morning. The White House says the president's position, not in favor of the project, hasn't changed. I'll take a quick.
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16: 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John, I feel like it's been forever. How are you?
22: I know. I missed you, Vashi.
16: I missed you, too. How's it going?
22: Good. Are you enjoying the nice weather up there?
16: I'm ecstatic about it. I hate winter, so the fact that it's 8 months a year, it's been beautiful. I hope you're enjoying it, too.
22: Absolutely.
16: So what might damper my mood is if interest rates go up anytime soon. I don't think that the Bank of Canada is poised to make an announcement to that effect tomorrow, but I have lately seen a lot of economists predict that that could be the case closer to or after the beginning of 2027. What's your sense, first of all, of what might happen tomorrow, and how apprehensive are your clients about interest rate changes right now?
22: Yeah, you know, it's you and I attended the Economic Club of Canada, right, when they asked a six economists. How many do you think the interest rates are going to go up? Three of them said yes. Three of them said no. So it's an interesting question. I mean, obviously, it's the opportunity to control inflation is by raising interest rates. No one wants interest rates to go up, but they might have to. I don't know what's going to happen tomorrow. That's a big question mark. But I think obviously, when it comes to this thing, interest rates, it's kind of an event. It's not necessarily affecting a strategy. So, if the interest rates, and I think the people who obviously would be most affected would be anyone who's sort of renewing a mortgage, but also the actual investor. And I think, though, from a planning perspective, an increase or of a quarter percentage point isn't really going to affect your financial plan that much, especially if you've done proper planning. But it does pose a challenge to someone potentially renewing their mortgage with higher interest rates.
16: Yeah, I just thought one thing that stood out to me, and I'm wondering from a financial planning perspective how much you factor this in, is I was reading a headline the other day that in Toronto in particular, 10%, like there's a huge swath of people who are renewing over the last 18 months and the next 12 months, that there's an issue like for 10% of Toronto homeowners, basically, who just can't afford to renew. Is there a way to build into your financial planning? Like, should you be looking, let's say, 3 years ahead, 4 years? What increased costs am I going to be, or expenses am I going to be facing, and how do I get ahead of that?
22: Yeah, so that's the planning perspective. And I think if you are facing a mortgage renewal in next year, it really is your opportunity to evaluate. You got to look at that budget, emergency savings, outstanding debt, and the whole discussion of variable versus fixed option, and what your future income expectations are. And I think the worst thing you can do is do nothing and just cross your fingers and hope it all works out. I think it's a much better strategy to prepare. And if rates go higher, you just want to be ready for that situation. And here's the issue. A lot of people locked in at these, two very low interest rates, and now suddenly they're faced with double and triple increases. So it really is a preparation issue. And there's things you can do. Obviously, you can go talk to your bank. And as long as you've been paying your contributions to your mortgage, they should renew your mortgage even at a higher rate. I guess the issue might be is if you shop it around, if you want to move your mortgage. But yeah, I'd say it's a perfect opportunity to really take a look at what's going in and what's going out and be prepared for that situation. And that's all you can really do.
16: So we're also just sort of in the same planning vein coming up on the midway point of the year. And I'm wondering if you're thinking at this point, like, what are some temperature checks I can take to kind of look at my finances and see, do I need to make changes for the last half of the year? Am I on track to where I want to be at the end of December? All that kind of stuff. Like, what sort of indicators should we be looking for at this midway point?
22: Yeah. So, and by the way, June 9th was declared tax freedom day. I don't know if you're aware of that.
16: That's I was not. I never pay. Feel free of taxes. So please.
22: True. It's true.
16: But that's the day. What does this mean?
22: Yeah, it was by the Fraser Institute. I think I read it on your site. The Fraser Institute came out and said basically with provincial taxes, federal taxes, and HST, June 9th is sort of the day you start earning money towards your financial freedom, okay. Which is a great segue into, what is a great, it's a great time for midterm sort of investment checkup. So there's things you should be looking at potentially with respect to your investment. So as you know, the market's been on a bit of a tear for the past number of years, and we're all looking at sort of very good returns on our portfolios. But I think it's a really good time to look at asset allocation because your portfolio might have drifted, Vashi. You might be a little heavier in equities than you want to be. And so it's a great time to kind of look and see what's really happened. The other thing I think a mid sort of year opportunity is to look at your risk tolerance. Let's say you've had a life change. You got married. You had some kids. You retired. You bought a business. Does your portfolio and your financial plan reflect this? And the other thing I think you should be looking at are your cash reserves. Again, we're talking about since mortgage renewals, what are you doing sitting, what's sitting in cash in case you have a problem? Because we're in a space where perhaps liquidity matters? And do you have sufficient emergency funds? And the other thing that I think we've all, you and I have been harping on is tax efficiency. You know, everyone sort of sees April 30th as that's when you do your tax plan, but we think it's a year round thing. Yeah, this is your opportunity to look at your RSPs, your TFSA, your contributions. Look at your contributions to your corporate investment accounts. Do some capital gains planning. Perhaps you're going to sell a property this year or perhaps delay it next year. And also look at income splitting opportunities throughout the year. You know, these are mid-year opportunities for everyone. And I think finally what you might want to look at is your goal progress. So the stock market is not a goal. Mm-hmm. Retirement's a goal. Saving for education, that's a goal. Planning your legacy, that's a goal. And ask whether yourself, you should ask yourself, you know, how am I progressing towards these objectives? And it doesn't really matter how the market's doing. How am I doing towards those goals? And those are things people should consider mid-year.
16: And how are you, like, how do you quantify some of those goals? So, for example, you want to say, I'm ready to retire. What is the quantification of that so that you can measure, if you look at your own numbers right now, where you stand on the sort of the path there?
22: Yeah, and I you can measure that. You can actually quantify a retirement plan. You know, this is what we do all day long. We take a look at see where people are and where they want to be, and we sort of get them to lay themselves out on the table financially and poke and prod. But it all starts with a budget. Like, what are you currently spending right now? And, you know, on groceries and, you know, rent, mortgage, whatever. And you take a look at that actual budget and you can sort of shove it forward towards a retirement. Obviously, some things are going to increase, you know, travel, medical expenses, but some things are going to decrease. Hopefully your mortgage will be eliminated, although we are seeing a lot of retirees with mortgages. But you can actually look at that and say, okay, in order to maintain some semblance of this, what do I have to have parked in the bank at that particular moment to produce this? And what's going to produce it? What are my government benefits? What's my pension? Perhaps you have one at work. What are my RSPs going to do? What are my TFSAs going to do? What about my other money? What about the house? What about the cottage? You can actually put it all together and quantify it and actually come up with an equation saying, okay, I'm on track. Or here's what I need to do to be back on track. I need to maybe contribute more, or maybe I need to spend less in this category. But what you're asking is a great question, and it's quantifiable under, you know, the right with the right information. You can actually come up and see where you are with respect to all of this.
16: Okay, perfect note to leave it on. John, appreciate it. Thanks so much. Good to talk to you again.
22: Thanks, Vashi. Have a great day.
16: You too. 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If you ever have a question for him in our weekly money talk.
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6: From the National Newsroom of the Canadian Press, I'm Karen Rebo. The United States has launched a second round of air and cruise missile strikes on Iran, and Iran has fired back at Gulf states. It's all renewed fighting after U.S. President Donald Trump warned that Tehran would pay the price for stalled negotiations. The new American assault across multiple Iranian cities came Thursday as efforts to negotiate an end to the war again appeared stuck. Iran is insisting it will maintain its chokehold on the Strait of Hormuz. Iran retaliated with strikes targeting Bahrain, Kuwait, and Jordan. Prime Minister Mark Carney chaired a virtual meeting with Canada's premiers Wednesday as Kuzma talks and review decision deadlines loom on the horizon. His office says Carney updated the premiers on how engaged the Trump administration has been on the future of the Canada-U.S.-Mexico Agreement on Trade. Earlier Wednesday, U.S. President Donald Trump claimed he's not looking to renew the deal. He also said Canada and Mexico don't have anything the U.S. needs. Child advocates are praising it, and large tech companies say they're assessing the Liberal government's new online safety legislation. Bill C-34, introduced Wednesday in the House of Commons, would force social media to block access for kids under 16, although platforms will be able to obtain an exemption if they put sufficient safeguards in place. The bill would also regulate the companies behind AI chatbots by imposing on them a duty to act responsibly. Here's Culture Minister Mark Miller.
8: They play a function and a role that can be very damaging towards kids, but can also play an important function in the educational system and in the AI strategy that we are putting forward.
6: The head of the Canadian Medical Association, Dr. Bolu Ogunyemi, says it's unacceptable for foreign-owned platforms to keep getting rich at the expense of our children's mental health, privacy, and personal safety. And Microsoft co-founder Bill Gates appeared on Capitol Hill Wednesday to testify before the House Oversight Committee about his connection to the late Jeffrey Epstein. He told media he had regrets. Here's ABC's Pierre Thomas.
11: Microsoft co-founder Bill Gates on Capitol Hill.
15: I hope my testimony is helpful.
11: To answer questions in a closed hearing about his relationship with convicted sex offender Jeffrey Epstein, Gates admitting to lawmakers it was a grave error in judgment to not look into Epstein's background more fully.
6: Gates told Congress he sought the relationship with Epstein to raise funds to promote global health care, but he said Epstein never produced any wealthy donors as promised and tried to use information about his infidelities to pressure Gates to continue their relationship. This is the Canadian Press. In sports, the NBA Finals saw quite the crazy Game 4 last night at Madison Square Garden. The hometown New York Knicks were down 29 points, but in the game's final minutes, pulled off an incredible comeback, and fans went wild. Here's ABC's Ryan Field.
24: Somehow, someway, and the Knicks cap off the largest NBA Finals comeback this league has ever seen. We're going to be talking about this night for a long time, especially if the Knicks can find a way to close this out Saturday night.
6: In the WNBA, the Toronto Tempo improved their record to 7-5 with an exciting overtime win at home against the Connecticut Sun. Brittany Sykes tied a career high with 38 points to lead Toronto to a 106-102 victory. The Philadelphia Phillies homered three times and held off a late rally from the Toronto Blue Jays to beat the Jays 7-4. The Jays have tonight off and they'll open a series again at home against the New York Yankees Friday night. From the Canadian Press, I'm Karen Rebo.
25: If

0: modify your old AC system this summer and avoid expensive breakdowns during the hottest temperatures of the year. 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
4: There's a chance of some showers, risk of a thunderstorm overnight. Staying warm, low of 21. Today, we'll see a mix of sun and cloud, 60% chance of rain in the morning and early in the afternoon. Risk of a thunderstorm as well, high of 29, feeling more like 35. Friday, cloudy, 60% chance of rain, high of 26. Saturday, sunny, high of 26. Sunday, cloudy, chance of showers, high of 24. I'm Bonnie Heslop on 610 CKTV.
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6: It's a few minutes past the top of the hour, Tuesday, June 9th. I'm coming to you from our nation's capital yesterday out in Alberta, in Calgary, in fact. The leader of the federal Conservatives, Pierre Poilievre, kicked off essentially a formal Stay in Canada campaign with a speech delivered at the downtown Legion to a number of people who had assembled. The speech was very heavy on the stay part, talked a lot about grievances that Albertans have, in particular with the federal government and federal Liberals. Here's a sample of what the leader of the Conservatives said.
7: We don't need a different country in Alberta. We need different government policies in Ottawa. The answer, therefore, for Albertans is not to pull away from our friends in other provinces, but to lock arms with them.
6: So how did the speech go down, and what kind of role could Mr. Poilievre play ahead of the fall referendum on the issue of separation in Alberta? Let's bring in the Daily Debrief panel.
8: The Daily Debrief.
6: Jamie Ellerton is a principal at Kanaptis. Sharon Carr is a principal at Navigator and former deputy chief of staff to Finance Minister Bill Morneau. And Ajuda Melisse rounds us out. She's a reporter covering the Canadian government for Bloomberg News. Hi, everybody. Happy Tuesday. Good to have you here. Thanks for making the time. Jamie, I'll start with you. This is the first federal leader, essentially, to deliver a speech like this in Alberta. What did you think of the speech itself?
9: I thought he needed to give it. I think a lot of people have rightly been saying, why isn't Pierre Poilievre being more vocal on this question even before the referendum question was announced by Premier Smith? And so I think he kind of was meeting that demand. I think on the speech itself, I don't think anyone who's followed Pierre Poilievre is going to be surprised by his message discipline and ultimately making it into a complaint about Liberals in Ottawa and the federal government more broadly. But I do think it's great that you have a diversity of opinion engaged on the question in Alberta to make the case for Canada, and we'll see where this goes.
6: So I'm sort of fascinated by the debate, and this is we did this on our panel last night on Power Play, Sharon, and I got a lot of emails kind of on either side of whether or not Mr. Poilievre should reemphasize, as he did to a certain degree in the speech, that the grievances with federal Liberals are the culprit, in his view, of the separatist sentiment, or whether the speech should have avoided that altogether. What do you think?
10: I think it's hard to avoid it completely because there is a level of validity as to why Albertans are upset. Now, I do think that there's a way to do it without it further stoking the fires. And so I do think it was necessary for him to do this speech. He did kind of turn it into his own political agenda, where it's like essentially what he's saying is we don't need to separate. We just need a different government in Ottawa. So moving forward, though, I will say that part of what he has to acknowledge is that we are where we are right now with the MOU with Alberta because the government has operated differently in Ottawa, and they are trying to build that bridge. So there's a bit of politics at play here where he's got to say we want to stay together, but at the same time he's got to throw a little bit of a few daggers down to the folks in Ottawa.
6: Do you expect any type of speech, not in the exact same way, but like, you know, I intended for the audience that this one was from the Prime Minister, Najud?
11: Well, he's definitely going to have to wade in at some point. It's unclear whether that could be in the form of the speech. I would say that, I mean, his move on the MOU has been an attempt to respond to the grievances in Alberta, and I would say that he's made that a pretty prominent part of his agenda, even at the risk of, ruffling some feathers in BC or with some environmental or indigenous groups. But, you know, he's going to have to weigh to what extent he'll be actively, you know, supposedly campaigning, if we want to say that, for the stay camp. Or, you know, maybe the decision is that not having Carney in people's face may be also the way to go about it. Well, I guess we'll just have to wait and see how these kind of prominent leaders, whether it's Harper or Carney, decide to talk about this issue in a delicate way that makes it clear where they stand, tries to sway Albertans on the issue, but without maybe speaking too much, let's just say.
12: What do you think is the right move when it comes to, for example, the Prime Minister in that vein? Like, obviously, Mr. Polyev has a different audience in Alberta in a way, right? Like, a different level of support. That is the primary bastion alongside Saskatchewan of conservative support. Like, he's a very popular leader in that province. There's rising popularity, according to public opinion polls, for Mark Carney, but not anywhere near the vicinity of Pierre Polyev in the province. Not elsewhere, right? In the province of Alberta. Like, what kind of considerations are there if he does wade into this?
9: I think there's a balance to be struck here, Vashi. I think when you look at, comes back to like the machinations of just campaigning, the pro-Canada side is the front runner in this campaign. And so I think it is a very risky strategy for the Prime Minister to try and make himself Captain Canada and lead the stay in Canada side of this campaign and just further fuel animosities towards Liberals based off a variety of myths, fact, and long-held grievances. I read over the weekend, they sat down, that Tyler Dawson did with Paul Wells, and I think the history of how long you've had this fringe minority advancing Alberta separatism has been a constant throughout Alberta's history. The only thing that made it new is the institutional resources they've now gotten in the past few years to actually advance it. And so if you're looking at a frontrunner campaign style, what's the strategy on this? The numbers as they are today should be, let's keep them where they are, and if not, improve the Canada side. And by over-campaigning and trying to turn this into everything to answer every other question of politics of the day in Canada, rather than the very more narrow question of should Alberta leave Canada, I think has a risk of backfire.
12: Do you think there's going to be a more specific pronouncement or more public pronouncement by the Prime Minister that the policies of his predecessor, who also happens to be a federal Liberal, did contribute to some degree? You know, I'm not saying the whole picture or anything like that, Sharon, but to some degree to the feelings of alienation. Like, I think that there is a tacit acknowledgement of that in the way the Prime Minister frames the MOU and the you know, energy exporting capacity of Alberta. We've got to do things differently, et cetera, et cetera. But he doesn't really specifically say, like, that was wrong, we need to change.
13: I think you're right. I think he has acknowledged it. He's done it in a very, I would say, subtle way. And I can't see him coming out and saying, well, we are where we are because it was Justin Trudeau's fault. That's not what he's going to say. And also, we have to remember that it was under the Justin Trudeau government that the TMX pipeline was acquired. So I don't think he'll come out flatly and say it, but he has acknowledged it. He has said, I'm a different leader. We're a different government. We're a new government, a new administration. But I don't think you'll see him coming out anytime soon trying to point fingers and blame.
12: I wanted to ask also, Judy, about your thoughts on the Polyev aspect of all of this in the risk/opportunity from sort of a crass political perspective exists. I was struck yesterday listening to the speech that essentially by the end, the conclusion was Canada is not broken. And there was sort of a different message, understandably. Like, I'm saying that not even facetiously. Like, it was a very impassioned argument for the fact that Canada is a great country. And obviously, in the last campaign, there was a lot of scrutiny over whether, like, how Polyev would defend Canada in the face of Trump, that kind of thing. Does there exist an opportunity here to kind of correct the record, for lack of a better phrase?
11: Well, I think it's challenging for conservative politicians because we know that the separatist movement is driven by certain actors on the right, and those individuals make up part of the base for Pierre Polyev, as they do for Premier Danielle Smith. And we've seen how for her it's been challenging, where she says that she supports staying in Canada, but at the same time made decisions to pave the way for this referendum on a referendum. And so similar to Trump, it just says how there are, you know, Trump supporters in the conservative base, and that makes it challenging for conservative politicians. This is the same thing. There's maybe an opportunity here, though, as you've seen Mr. Polyev already do, where he talks about staying but remains on the attack against Ottawa. And that way there's a way to shift the blame away, I guess, from those who are organizing the vote towards Mark Carney and his government.
12: Okay, I'm going to take a quick commercial break. Najood, Sharon, and Jamie are sticking around. We're going to talk about...
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1: It's 20 minutes past the top of the hour. Tomorrow is a big day in the House of Commons. The Liberals will introduce their so-called online harms bill. This thing has gone through various iterations in the last government, and it's been months of kind of promising that something was coming, and now we'll actually get the details. A bunch of stuff was leaked to the Globe and Mail in advance of the tabling of the legislation, including the idea that there will be a social media ban for kids under 16, but it's not really a ban. It is, according to the Globe, basically a set of standards that if the social media companies comply with, like if they meet those standards, they will be permitted to have kids under 16 on their platforms. If they don't meet those standards, then the ban would be in effect. So the Daily Debrief panel is here to talk a little bit about the politics of all of this. Jamie Ellerton, Sharon Carr, and Najood Al-Maliz. Najood, this is an interesting one because the previous version of online harms kind of devolved into a debate over the nexus between free speech and online regulation. This one, like, there seems to be a lot more consensus around kids and social media, but it doesn't go so far as to, like, do an Australia blanket ban. What is your sense of the

0: counterparts. And generally speaking, I think it's popular to talk about getting youth off of social media, but just as you outlined and as the Globe reported, it doesn't seem like it's going to be an outright ban, and rather more of a way to incentivize these companies to meet a certain threshold on safety and security for children. And I guess what we'll have to wait and see this week, tomorrow, is how high is that bar, and will it be easy for companies like Facebook and Instagram and all the social media platforms to meet? And if it is, then I'm not so sure this is much of a ban.
1: Yeah, this is a weird one, I feel like, Jamie, for governments, insofar as there's, to Najood's point, a huge swelling of public opinion that supports the idea, in particular, of having a heavy hand when it comes to kids. But there's a real lack of evidence of stuff that works.
2: Yeah, Vashia, I think that's history as old as time itself. Like, outright ban prohibition rarely is as successful as those who are advocating for prohibition, whatever it be, tends to work. And so I think, yes, when you ask people, should there be restrictions on kids having unfettered access to social media? Resoundingly, the answer is yes, because there's real harms there. And I think the government is right to want to look at how to do this. I think, if anything, this is a chance for our parliamentary democracy to maybe work as it's intended to, introduce draft legislation that hopefully is looking at what's worked in other jurisdictions and what hasn't, have wide consultations at committee that generally looks for reforms to strengthen it, and look at how you're going to actually be able to enforce this. If this is just going to be Ottawa saying, okay, social media companies, cut us a check so we can go give money to these stakeholders to, in theory, advance another public policy, then this probably isn't going to go very far. But if there's actually going to be measures in place that look for how these things are being adopted, what's being implemented, what the implications are, where the loopholes are, allowing free speech and kind of respect for privacy and whatnot to continue to be at the core of how the internet has traditionally worked while protecting children, I think there's room for improvement here. And I think this bill could be a good thing, but the devil will always be in the details. And I think the government needs to approach it with humility rather than pretending as if the headline they got, social media to be banned for 16-year-olds and under, is actually going to solve the problem, because there's so much work that goes on beyond that headline.
1: Yeah, how much do you think this matters politically for the government, Sharon? I mean, to both Jamie and Najood's point, I do think there's, like, it's one of those weird things where, or not weird, but, like, it's one of those policy areas where actually the public is very interested. Like, some stuff I really got to sell to the audience. And this is one of those things I feel like any parent out there has a stake in the outcome.
3: Yeah, and so listen, full disclosure, I do have a client in the social media space, so maybe my perspective is, I would say it's informed, but it's also maybe potentially a bit biased here. What I will say, though, is that I'm not a parent, you are a parent, a lot of folks out there are. I think from a political perspective, when we recently heard Premier Rob Canoe come out and mention that it would be banned in the province out there, we heard a resounding excitement amongst parents. Parents are terrified and scared about what is on the internet and what their kids have access to. The problem with these bans and some of these, I would say, restrictions that are put in place is that you might think they work, but they don't necessarily work. Australia is a really good example of a jurisdiction that had maybe, like, did it in good faith and wanted to do something good, but it doesn't work, because if you tell kids that are 16 and under they can't use it, then they're just using fake dates and fake information and being targeted with content that's much more worse for them. So I'm looking for to seeing the details and what Canada's saying. It's not going to be the same, but I think politically parents want this, because kid safety is something that's really important to most.
1: The other interesting part, or like storyline I'm paying attention to with all of this and everything to do with kind of like any online tech big company, Najood, right now, is the intersection with CUSMA negotiations and the negotiations more largely with the United States. Because on every issue in which over the past year the feds have tried to regulate the online space, streaming, digital services tax, you name it, like, essentially they've ultimately backed down because of, it feels like, pressure through big tech, through the White House. What do you think about that?
0: Yeah, so whether or not putting in place an outright ban for social media for children is a good idea, it's clear that there is a sovereignty issue when it comes to trying to put any kind of restrictions, regulations, or policies.

0: policies in place that affect digital giants. These companies, while they are American, they have an international footprint. And obviously, every country is going to want to approach its policies to privacy, security, AI, potentially differently. And what we're seeing is that America will lash out if you do that. And so there is growing evidence from the digital services tax to the streaming rules that the government backed down on to this, and the fact that it's not going to be an outright ban, is that the government is quite cognizant of the fact that they actually don't have full license to be putting in whatever policies they want. They will say that they do, but the reality is that they are under a lot of pressure from the U.S. and likely want to avoid any more irritants being flagged by the USTR.
1: What do you think about the intersection of those two issues and sort of the Trump administration, Jamie's propensity to really advocate for big tech, but it's more to the point to see any form of regulation in that space as like pushing back on them?
2: I think it's real. I think you're right to point out that Canada has so far caved anytime there has been any pushback on these sorts of things. And I think the Canadian experience on this has differed quite vastly with what the Europeans have done. The EU have done a lot more in terms of digital regulation, not only on children's issues, but the digital ecosystem more broadly. And they, frankly, had just not really cared what the Americans have said, because they're like, we're Europe, we're going to do what we want. And if you want to come do things in Europe, you have to do it the European way and abide by European law. Canada hasn't taken that approach. And of course, the relationship is far different as a result of our size to the American size, as well as the geographic proximity. So I do think that's something to watch, Vashi. But I do think for the government to continue to advance the reality that social media is a very harmful thing if given into the hands of children with unfettered access. And we as a society need to do something about it, is I think something they're going to continue to advance. And for parents hoping that that's going to make their lives easier, hopefully, but ultimately you still got that job to do, because it's your kids. You need to know what your kids are doing and on the devices. And I don't think this is going to be something that's going to go away anytime soon.
1: But Jamie, they're my babysitter. No, just okay.
2: Mm-hmm. Three magical letters, Vashi. Yeah, VPN.
1: I know. No, I always tell my son I'm going to mommy jail, not like my sister who doesn't let her kids near any of it. She's not going to mommy jail, just me. Thanks, everyone. Appreciate the discussion as always. Our wonderful daily debrief panel, Judah Malise, Sharon Carr, and Jamie Ellerton. We're back in a moment with...
3: There's a chance of some showers, risk of a thunderstorm overnight, staying warm, low of 21. Today we'll see a mix of sun and cloud, a 60% chance of rain in the morning and early in the afternoon, risk of a thunderstorm as well, high of 29, feeling more like 35. Friday cloudy, 60% chance of rain, high of 26. Saturday sunny, high of 26. Sunday cloudy, chance of showers, high of 24. I'm Bonnie Heslop on 610 CKTV.
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1: This federal government versus previous federal governments has most certainly been on the issue of defense. Part of that is, of course, pressure from the United States, from the Trump administration in particular, to meet NATO spending targets, which have evolved from 2% of GDP spent on defense to now closer to 5% over the next 9 or so years. We never said we would meet those. We said we'd meet those goals. We just never laid out a timeline for a number of different years. And now the Kearney government is saying we're going to meet it. We're going to try to exceed it. It means tens of billions of dollars of spending, new spending on defense. But where should that money go? And what is really what led to the change in consensus, both in society and elsewhere, supporting the idea that that much more could be spent on defense? That's how I started my interview with former Chief of Defense Staff, former top soldier here in Canada, retired General Wayne Eyre.
17: So I see it as Canada awakening to the strategic threats that are out there. Those strategic threats are not new. It's just that we have a much more visceral sense of them. So from that perspective, it's good. It's good for the state to remember, for the government to remember that the first role of the state is to defend itself. And we're seeing that now.
18: In this case, it is tens of billions of dollars that are promised in additional spending. If the government sat you down and said, like, where do we prioritize this? Where should we prioritize it? What would you say?
17: Well, I want to go to your first point first. So we talk about a defense industrial base, but we also got to think about the defense intellectual base, where many more people are comfortable and educated in all things defense and security. And that's not just those in uniform or those who at the political level. It's academia. It's industry. It's society writ large. And having them work together, because we're facing some fairly significant challenges. No one has the answers to them, but the ability to sit down and have educated dialogue on the issues, to hash out different ideas, is what this country needs. It's that level of strategic thinking that we've lacked for so long. So to your question, you know, what do we need? Well, the list is long, but it's got to be in the context of a strategic concept. You know, what for? Well, we got to take a look at our vital national security interests. You know, what are they? From my perspective, there's three. There's our national prosperity. Hard to have security without prosperity. There's sovereignty, and there's protecting our population. You know, we're a trading nation, and our ability to have a prosperous nation is predicated on sufficient stability and certainty in that international environment. And so doing our part, which for years we underperformed, but doing our part to ensure that that international environment is secure and stable enough to enable our trading is a national interest. Our sovereignty as well. With the old order, where the norms of territorial sovereignty, international borders, a people's right to exist, they were pretty clear. Well, we see now with Russia's invasion of Ukraine, with threats against Greenland, you know, perhaps those norms are eroding. So our ability to protect our sovereignty at the top of the list as well. And I could go on.
18: Well, why don't I ask you about the genesis of some of that change and your view? Like, how would you characterize, as someone who worked so closely with the United States in all of your capacity through your time in the military, like, how would you characterize the significance of the shift there?
17: Well, it's an accelerant to what is already happening in the global security environment. We are seeing an unprecedented confluence of stressors in the international environment that humankind has not seen in its long history. Now, there's been many breathtaking changes before, but right now it's the everything coming together at once. So global reordering, so changing in the global order. Climate change, unprecedented in recorded human history. Technological change acceleration. Yeah, we've seen breakthroughs in the past, breathtaking breakthroughs, but not at the pace we're seeing them now. And then finally, societal change, where there are deep divisions in most Western societies. We've seen more change in our own society in the last decade than we have in the last half century combined, you know, coupled with the ways that we intake information. All of that coming together makes the future very unpredictable, uncertain, with multiple scenarios. And so when we take a look at that, the government is absolutely right to start to diversify our network, our mesh of friends, partners, and allies, without discarding the ones that we've invested so much in. And so we've got to hedge our bets, and that includes with the United States.
18: And how do you mean with the United States? Like, how carefully do we tread?
17: Well, I'm a firm believer that we got to continue to cooperate in the military realm. And a lot of those relationships take decades to build. And I saw that myself in my own service. After having served in hotspots around the world, when you reach the pinnacle of the institution, the ability to pick up a phone and have a sensitive conversation, even if political relations are up and down, I believe is in the national interest. And so investing in relationships over the long term is a good investment.
18: And how does it, do you think, inform the greater national security context? And more specifically, if I could, again, thinking back to the last time we spoke and some of your last comments when you were in the position, they were about the threat posed in particular by Russia and China. How do you think that has evolved?
17: So that threat continues to evolve, and we need to be very wary about pivoting to China at the expense of the U.S. Geography matters, and we are neighbors and we share a continent, and that's not going away. And so we have to find some way of coexisting with these so-called great powers, but coexisting from a position of being strong enough to ensure that we have sufficient autonomy in our decisions, being able to protect our national interests, not crossing red lines that we impose, that these are interests we're not going to sacrifice. You know, with China and Russia in particular, we've seen them drawn even closer together. China is underpinning Russian war crimes in Ukraine through many dual-use technologies, even some signal-use technologies, such as providing a great amount of their nitrocellulose for propellant for explosives. And so we need to be wary that that relationship continues to strengthen, including in the Arctic, which was traditionally a wedge issue between the two. You know, there's lots of natural fissures between the two. If you take a look at eastern Russia, a lot of it was seized or taken from China in the 1850s in some pretty unfair agreements. And as you take a look at Russia perhaps imploding with demographic decline, with economic worries, you know, China is poised to rapidly exploit that as well.
18: So what's the warning, I guess, around the idea that we would be looking more to China? You know, I know there's an insistence it's from an economic perspective, yeah. But it certainly is, you know, the impetus for it is definitely what's gone on with the United States.
17: Well, again, it comes down to coexisting, but coexisting from a position where you're not going to sacrifice your national interests. So being strong enough and trading is one thing. But China is very good at integrating its elements of national power, its diplomacy, its information, its military and its economic tools and to achieve national objectives. And we just need to go into any future relationships eyes wide open.
1: That is former Chief of Defense Staff, retired General Wayne Ayer. That last part of the interview focused on China is interesting, obviously, given the sort of change in posture away from the United States more generally, looking at new markets because of all the vulnerabilities that this trade war has exposed with the U.S., and a warning of sorts from General Ayer about turning too much to China, given some of the national security concerns, something we've heard very recently as well from, for example, Canada's spy agency, CSIS, a number of the Five Eyes. Those national security concerns where China is concerned continue to persist very much at the highest levels of governments, really, all around the West. We have a lot more coming up on the program today. We're going to turn our attention to a trip from Ontario Premier Doug Ford to Washington. He's there as we speak. So is my colleague, Abigail Beeman, who was there also last week covering the visit from Federal Minister Dominic LeBlanc. Now it's Doug Ford's turn. Is he getting anything accomplished there? There's a lot of bad blood between the Ford government and the White House on certain aspects of the relationship, the booze ban, a lot of the comments that the premier has made, and vice versa. Ford has definitely tried to counter some of the narrative coming from the White House. But what does it mean for what he's able to accomplish in D.C.? That's what Abigail will be here to talk about in a moment.
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6: Just 10 minutes before the top of the hour, Doug Ford, Ontario's premier, is in Washington as we speak. We asked our colleague, Abigail Beeman, is there covering the visit as she was last week to cover the federal trade minister's visit as well. The big subject right now is whether or not that Gordie Howe Bridge is going to open, have this ribbon cutting ceremony on Friday and then open for business, open for traffic on Monday. Abigail asked the premier about that. Here's what he said.
7: About what it convinced Donald Trump to allow the Gordie Howe Bridge to open.
8: You know, something I'm not too sure. That's going to be up to President Trump and the prime minister to open this bridge. It's going to create thousands and thousands of jobs and increased flow back and forth on the Gordie Howe Bridge.
7: It's opening. Are you?
8: Well, I hope so. I really hope so that it's going to happen. So let's see what really happens.
6: And Abigail is live on the line from Washington for us right now. Hi, Abigail.
9: Hi.
6: Let's start off with the purpose of the trip, because the setup was kind of, he's holding this event with the Perot family, and that ended up being canceled. Like, who is Doug Ford meeting during this trip?
9: That's a really good question, and I will say that the Premier's office has been extremely tight-lipped as to what exactly he's doing. Just keeps pointing us to his X account or other various social media accounts, where a couple hours after the fact, they'll post a photo with the various businesses or lawmakers that he's meeting with. So the Premier himself told us at that scrum that you played some tape from a minute ago, that he had one meeting with a senator at that point, and that he, and that was North Dakota Senator Kramer, and that he was going to be meeting with three other lawmakers. Again, I'm not being told who and where, and perhaps that's because of what you referenced, this reception with Ross Perot Jr., the American billionaire, that was canceled, that both sides telling us, the U.S. Chamber of Commerce, where Perot Jr. is the chair, as well as the premier and the premier's office, telling us that this was a scheduling issue, no further details provided, but that was canceled, and we're not really sure exactly what else is on the docket or the agenda exactly until after it happens. Yesterday he met with auto industry groups as well as farmers and agricultural groups.
6: So what is the premier saying then about the point of the trip? Like, what was the objective going in?
9: The objective of the trip is to sell this new Fortress North America plan that he has, sort of an updated version of the plan that he used to tout, which just focused on Canada and the United States. Now he's calling it Fortress North America and really talking about the benefits of CUSMA. And the message that he's trying to sell is that CUSMA benefits the economies on both sides of the border. So he had this shiny new brochure. It was kind of funny. After the scrum, I asked Ontario Trade Minister Vic Fedeli if I could just look at that brochure for a second so we could to get some pictures for broadcast, and he gave it to me. So I have the very copy that was used to show around in the Premier's meeting with the Senator this morning, this Fortress North America book. The Premier also took that book on CNN, where he sat down with Wolf Blitzer and talked about Fortress North America and the benefits of a strong CUSMA and renewing that deal on both sides of the border. So that is the aim. The Premier's trying to stay positive and on message in his scrum this morning. And of course, there are all these questions about Doug Ford's role in trade talks in the bigger picture after the Ronald Reagan ad, pouring out the Crown Royal and other sort of bumps along the way. I think there's a lot of attention being paid to try and make, from the Premier's team, is to try and make this visit as smooth as possible.
6: So let me just conclude then by asking you about the potential effectiveness or lack thereof of selling that Fortress North America. Like, is Doug Ford best positioned to be the salesperson for that, given the acrimony with the Trump administration?
9: Right, and that is the key question. And from everybody that I have been speaking with around this trip, the answer seems to be that they're confident in his ability to do that. I sat down with David Patterson, the Ontario representative here in D.C. last week, and he told me all of these anecdotes about Doug Ford's, 20 years of business experience in the United States, saying he could sit down in a room with anybody and start talking about the gas station on the corner in their local area, because he just knows the system and the U.S. so well. So full confidence there from Ontario's a man in D.C. And I know that our colleagues this morning were asking some ministers on the Hill about how they feel about this. Are there any nerves about how Doug Ford may portray this or try and sell the deal? And so far, all systems were positive, or all answers were positive. Ford himself said that he did speak with Dominic LeBlanc before coming down here. And again, that word positive was thrown about. So no ruffles so far, or not that we've heard of just yet. The trip isn't quite over.
6: I have the sense that the feds were holding their breath to see how it would all go. Thanks for your coverage, Abigail. Appreciate it very much.
9: Thank you.
6: And Abigail will be reporting throughout the day, both right here across the iHeartRadio Talk Network and on News Channel, CTV News Channel from Washington, about Ontario Premier Doug Ford's trip to D.C. I wanted to tell you about another story that's developing today. A former pilot who worked for Air Canada for nearly three decades is facing several charges after police say he used a fake license to misrepresent his qualification. And in the meantime, flew tens of thousands of passengers on planes that he was not actually legally allowed to captain. Here's the deputy police chief of the Peel Regional Police talking about the investigation.
10: The investigation that we are updating you on today is dubbed Project Icarus. This investigation and the details surrounding it read like a movie script. It was a complex fraud and forgery investigation involving allegations against a former commercial airline pilot. This pilot had a 27-year career, and we are alleging that since 2009 has been flying for years, misrepresenting himself and his credentials to his employer and regulatory officials using fraudulent licensing documents. They rose to the position of pilot in command, where for almost 17 years they flew Boeing 767s, 777s, and 787s. During that time, he captained over 900 domestic flights, earning millions of dollars in salary for those captaining flights, but also flew tens of thousands of passengers.
6: Millions of dollars. Whoa. In all seriousness, that investigation continues. Once again, an Air Canada pilot, former pilot rather, who worked for Air Canada, facing numerous charges. Police say that he used a fake license, essentially, to misrepresent his qualifications, and in the meantime flew over that 30-year career lots of passengers, tens of thousands of passengers, as you heard the deputy chief of the Peel Regional Police Service say. I wanted to get to some of your text messages on Alberta separation as well as social media ban. One of you who listened to Conservative MP Mike Lake says, this guy is correct. You're talking about the fringe. The sentiment is and was different today than when Harper was in charge. Trudeau ruined this country. Another says, I'm not saying they are not, but why are these so-called grievances being accepted as legitimate outright, it seems? Another says, Pierre Poilievre gave such a great speech in Calgary yesterday, but when he says Alberta separatists are not our enemies is ridiculous. Anyone who seeks to break up Canada is our enemy and treasonous. Poilievre is merely courting the separatist vote in Alberta. It's a disgusting political move. One more listener says, Pierre Poilievre is not campaigning for Canada. As always, he's only campaigning for himself to be prime minister. Of course, that fact only further demonstrates how delusional poor PP is, given that his political prospects were forever extinguished at the exact same moment that Katy Perry's current boyfriend announced that he was stepping aside as Liberal leader. Well, that's one way to put it. Lots of Katy Perry and Justin Trudeau videos out there today, everybody. It's, I don't even know what to say. I'm going to leave it there. Have a great rest of your afternoon. Look forward.
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3: From the National Newsroom of the Canadian Press, I'm Karen Rebo. The United States launched a second round of airstrikes on Iran into this morning after U.S. President Donald Trump warned that Tehran would pay the price for stalled negotiations. Iran responded with strikes targeting Bahrain, Kuwait, and Jordan. The American attack across multiple Iranian cities appeared more intense and wider than the day before, but Iran released little information on the extent of any damage. Jordan said it intercepted 20 Iranian missiles fired toward an area that is home to an air base hosting U.S. troops. And Bahrain said an 11-year-old girl had been hurt and cars and homes were damaged by falling debris from interceptions. As countries, including Canada, move towards social media bans to keep young people safe online, tech companies are in a tug of war over who should be the gatekeepers. More from Canadian Press reporter Lisa Laporte.
4: Snapchat and Meta have argued it should be app stores rather than platforms charged with verifying the ages of users when they try to add a platform to their phones. And while Apple and Google have introduced some age-gating measures on the App Store and Play Store respectively, neither have jumped to take on the responsibility platforms are looking for.
3: Western University sociology professor Caitlin Mendes says trying to put the onus on one side or another is pointless because app store owners, platforms, governments, and parents should all be involved in keeping kids safe online. Internal RCMP reports say the vast majority of crime guns traced by the RCMP to identifiable sources in 2023 and 24 originated within Canada, with only a minority smuggled from abroad. The analysis of the latest data found that almost all of the long guns traced and a substantial number of the handguns were domestically sourced. The figures accessed by the Canadian Press using the Access to Information Act provide new insight into the origins of firearms involved in crimes ranging from break and enter to homicide. And Canadian astronaut Jeremy Hansen says he was left in a state of awe and gratitude during the Artemis II mission around the moon. At an event in Halifax, Hansen said what stood out was learning how many Canadians were paying attention and supporting the crew's work from afar.
5: I knew the space nerds like me would watch, but I didn't expect that others would relate to it so closely. And the fact that they seemed to really connect with four humans, lifting one another up, working together, doing something really hard with an amazing team of support behind us, but having fun doing it, that's really touching.
3: Hansen said the four-person crew first heard about the widespread public support while speaking with their families on the way back from the moon. This is the Canadian Press. In sports, the NBA Finals saw quite the crazy Game 4 last night at Madison Square Garden. The hometown New York Knicks were down 29 points, but in the game's final minutes, pulled off an incredible comeback, and fans went wild. Here's ABC's Ryan Field.
6: Somehow, someway, and the Knicks cap off the largest NBA Finals comeback this league has ever seen. We're going to be talking about this night for a long time, especially if the Knicks can find a way to close this out Saturday night.
3: In the WNBA, the Toronto Tempo improved their record to 7-5 with an exciting overtime win at home against the Connecticut Sun. Brittany Sykes tied a career high with 38 points to lead Toronto to a 106-102 victory. The Philadelphia Phillies homered three times and held off a late rally from the Toronto Blue Jays to beat the Jays 7-4. The Jays have tonight off, and they'll open a series again at home against the New York Yankees Friday night. From the Canadian Press, I'm Karen Ribeau.
7: There's a chance of some showers, risk of a thunderstorm overnight. Staying warm, low of 21. Today we'll see a mix of sun and cloud, 60% chance of rain in the morning and early in the afternoon. Risk of a thunderstorm as well, high of 29, feeling more like 35. Friday cloudy, 60% chance of rain, high of 26. Saturday sunny, high of 26. Sunday cloudy, chance of showers, high of 24. I'm Bonnie Heslop on 610 CKTB.
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4: Of West Lincoln this morning, kicking off the guests and our conversation about West Lincoln is DJ Brooks, Manager of Community Services. Good morning, DJ.
8: Good morning. Thanks for having me.
4: Well, thanks for being here early. Sometimes people don't want the early spot.
8: Yeah, I think we didn't have to draw straws. I just volunteered for the early one. I've got kids. I'm up early anyways. This is when all the best drivers are on the road anyways.
4: Absolutely.
8: Right? They're paying attention.
4: The best listeners at this time. We have only the best happening.
8: All the good stuff happens at 6:20.
4: Exactly. Okay, speaking of good stuff, that's what you're here to talk about. You get to do fun stuff, right? Like, your job's pretty fun.
8: Well, yeah, my staff's job's pretty fun. They get to do all the fun stuff. But yeah, we're lucky, right? The rec department, we get to put on these community-facing events, have these community-facing programs. And at the end of the day, we're the fun side of municipal work. So, you know, all of our Canada Day events, movies in the park, running arenas and parks and providing spaces for people to go out as a family or even as an individual and or friends, whatever, and just have fun and recreate, right? We know in 2026 that there's a real issue with screens and lack of community for some people. So we provide the spaces, events, and places where people can get out and enjoy a sense of community.
4: We all need that for sure. So let's get into some of the specifics. Canada Day is coming up.
8: Yeah, Canada Day is coming up. My staff are in full prep mode for that one. It's
4: full face paint already?
8: No, not yet. Not yet, but we're planning on it. So all the planning for that is going on right now. Most of it's you'll start seeing it come up on our website. So we have our headliner Mitch Thorne is dealt with, teaser crossed, eyes are dotted, so that's coming, and we're gonna have our big fireworks show at the end of the night. A lot of, you know, if you've been to the West Lincoln Canada Day event before, it's gonna feel very similar, but we're just adding some little touches, right? So we're gonna have like our bouncy castles, things like that, our kids entertainment area, and then more of an adult space as well, so that it kind of fits the needs, wants of all generations. So it starts at 3 o'clock and it goes till 10. We're expecting actually a very busy Canada Day this year. It's weird. What happens is Canada Day is on a Wednesday.
4: Yeah, right in the middle of the week.
8: So people stay.
4: Right.
8: So
4: okay. Instead of going out of town.
8: Correct.
4: Okay.
8: Right. So if it's on a Friday, they'll go up to the cottage. They'll go somewhere for the weekend to celebrate. When you've got a midweek Canada Day, all the local Canada Days are usually very well attended. So for those in West Lincoln or out of West Lincoln planning on coming to our Canada Day, just be prepared for parking. We've got shuttles from a few different locations throughout the community to get you there because parking is limited on site at our Leisureplex. But yeah, just check our website for information on which lot and shuttle maybe makes the most sense for you. But yeah, we look forward to having tons and tons of people there.
4: Okay, that's good stuff. Great tips as well. You mentioned the movie nights. When are those?
8: Yeah, so we just confirmed our four movie nights through the summer with our hosts, which we're very grateful to have three different groups hosting for us this year. So July 17th, we've got Lilo and Stitch, and our local MPP, Sam Oosterhoff, is hosting that one. Friday, July 31st, Harold and the Purple Crayon and Merritt Funeral Home, a local funeral home in town, who seems to sponsor or host just about everything we do. They're an awesome community member. They're hosting that one. Friday, August 14th, Zootopia 2, Modern is hosting, and then Modern again on Friday, August 28th, is hosting Goat. So we've got those four through the summer months. They're at the Westlake Community Center, and they usually start at dusk.
9: Okay.
8: So we don't give
9: depends
8: like a time.
9: Because we know as the summer goes on, the days get a little shorter. But we love those late
8: July 17th.
9: Nights, sure.
8: They'll probably start at 9, and then by August 28th, it's 8 or 8:30. Right.
9: So, something I might be able to attend. Yeah. I can't be up till 9 o'clock. That's too late. What's the Roots and Rhythm event?
8: So in the past, we've had what we called the Market Park It. Oh, I'm going to get it wrong now because we've changed it since I've been here.
9: Your staff's yelling at
8: they
9: you.
8: They are. They're like, what are you doing? It was a market event with music. And now we've rebranded it to Roots and Rhythm because we really wanted to showcase the agricultural spirit of West Lincoln. We truly are a farming and agricultural community. It's not just like lip service. It's not just a sign on the board. Truly a large part of who we are here in West Lincoln is that agricultural roots. So we've tried to create an event that kind of really understands that spirit. So for 6 weeks in a row, we're going to have bands, line dancing, a market with vendors. But then what we're really trying to do is add that agricultural spirit through working with partners. So like on July 22nd, it's Chicken and Coop Night, and the Chicken Farmers of Ontario and the Egg Farmers of Ontario are going to be there doing educational stuff, doing entertainment stuff. So it's going to be a whole night with music and dancing and a market, but based around chicken and egg farming.
9: Okay.
8: And then we're also going to have July 29th is Meet the Herd Night with Brookturn Farms. And that's more of a dairy education. So dairy farming. And again, there's going to be interactive displays on dairy farming and education on dairy farming and fun events around dairy farming. Then August 5th is Pastures and Plates, which is, I think that's more beef farming. August 12th is Big Machine Night with Premier Equipment. And then we're starting at July 15th and finishing it August 19th with more of like the 15th is a kickoff with family activities and stuff. And then August 19th is the Sunset Social, which is kind of the come down, more adult activities. So we're really, really focusing hard. And my staff are really focusing hard on really grabbing onto these agricultural roots, having education and entertainment based around these agricultural roots, which I think is really, really cool and what really differentiates us from all the other communities.
9: Yeah.
8: Because, you know, Grimsby's got a market, Pelham's got a market, Niagara Falls has a market. So we don't want to just have a market. We want to have music. We want to have this educational and entertainment piece based around who we are here in West Lincoln.
9: Yeah, and I think, you know, whether you're part of the agriculture community or not, those are all really, like, people are very interested in the educational part. Like, if you think of, like, the Royal Winter Fair, while you were saying all those, I thought, oh, this is like a breakdown of the things you might find at a big event like that.
8: Yeah, absolutely. Because, you know, Smithville itself, right? There's not a lot of farming in Smithville proper. It's a town. You know, there's subdivisions. But there's lots of people there that understand where they live and where they've chosen to live.
9: Yep.
8: And want to learn about and be educated. Or maybe you grew up on a farm, you know, in Attercliffe or in Wellandport, and now you just live in Smithville proper, and you want to go back to your roots again, and you love the idea of farming and agriculture. So
9: yeah,
8: I think it's a good mix that way as well.
9: I love it. Super interesting stuff. So do people sign up for that? They just show up?
8: No, yeah, that's totally free. It's at the West Lincoln Community Center, so all the entertainment will take place at the Bandshell, weather permitting, obviously, but we... the ice is out at the arena right now, so if there happens to be a weather event, we'll just move it all inside. We'll pick it all up and get it in. But we're very hopeful for at least 6 days of good weather. So just show up, totally free. We also have events going on at the community center at that time to try to kind of amplify the event. So we have like our gym is what we call an open gym for young families. So you can go in and play basketball, floor hockey, things like that. So it's not just for the adults to sit and listen to music. We're trying to really ramp that up by providing a space for all ages between events outside and inside. So yeah, totally free. Come on by at the community center on those days. Everything starts at around 5 o'clock. Headliner starts around 7, usually wrapped up by about 9, so it's not exactly late night into the night.
9: My kind of night, DJ. I'm telling you, that sounds amazing. Is there the West Lincoln Town website? Is that the best place to go?
8: Yeah.
9: Follow socials, that kind of thing?
8: For everything, our social media is awesome. Beth, our communications person, is great at getting things out, but our website has everything up to date as well. It is, I know the website's changing literally this week, I think. Jess? Yeah? The website's changing this week?
9: Yeah, she's working on it right now.
8: Yeah, it's like I know it's being updated, so but yeah, you can find everything on our socials, Facebooks, Instagram, and just the website.
9: Okay, well, you know what? They saved the best for first, DJ. This was so fun. Thank you so much for being here.
8: Thanks for having me.
9: DJ Brooks, Manager of Community Services here as we roundtable road trip in West Lincoln.
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9: Now, Fire Chief Tim Hofsink. Good morning, Chief.
21: Good morning. How are you?
9: I'm good. Thanks so much for being here.
21: Absolutely.
9: All right. And it's nice this time of year. You know, the days are long. We're at a little bit of sun already in the 6 o'clock hour, so it's a beautiful day.
21: It is a beautiful day out there.
9: All right. So tell us about, I really enjoy the roundtable road trips. We get to know about the different towns and cities in Niagara and all of the fire departments. I know you all closely will work together and your colleagues and things, but you all run a little bit different. So tell us about how it works here in West Lincoln.
21: Absolutely. We do run a little differently. In some of the larger cities, of course, there are career firefighters. Here in West Lincoln, this is an all-volunteer force. So we have 55 firefighters. They are all part-time on-call firefighters. So they carry pagers, they carry cell phones that have apps on them to notify them of fire calls. And when an incident comes in, they get notified, they respond to the stations, and then they take the trucks out. So it's a little different when people move to small towns. Sometimes they believe that there will be firefighters in the stations at all times, but in this case, that is not so. So we have a large group. They are a good group of dedicated people. And when calls come in, they're leaving their families, they're leaving their work, and they're going to respond to emergencies. So, yeah, it's a great group of people.
9: Amazing. And so what are we talking about in terms of volume throughout the year? How many emergency calls are these people going to?
21: Well, it does, as we were mentioning earlier, it does go up and down a little bit over the course of the year. But typically, we're running between 300 and 400 calls a year. So that averages out to roughly one call a day.
9: Okay. Yeah. And you think about firefighters, of course, you are responding to issues of fire, but you are also at the accidents.
21: Yeah, absolutely. In fact, motor vehicle collisions are some of the most common incidents that we respond to. We do have a large number of fires and medical incidents, but motor vehicle collisions are very common. We have, being the largest area municipality in Niagara, we have a large number of roads, and they're generally fairly high-speed rural roads. So the collisions that do occur are often severe. So our crews are well trained to deal with those emergencies, and we have excellent equipment to deal with it. But it seems to be often in the nice weather that we do see more of those collisions. And unfortunately, we do encourage people to be cautious, to stay alert, and to pay attention to their surroundings, because it's very easy to be distracted, especially on these nice summer days. The consequences can be fairly severe. So
9: definitely. How about that training? How does that work? Is it ongoing?
21: It is an ongoing training program. So recently, the Ontario government required that firefighters are certified to the same level across the board throughout the province of Ontario, and career firefighters and volunteer firefighters are required to be certified to the NFPA standards. So our firefighters train weekly for a couple of hours every Wednesday night, but our recruit program, it's a pretty substantial program, and it runs about 160 hours, and that gets our firefighters basically from somebody who comes in off the street not knowing anything about firefighting to being a certified firefighter responding on the trucks. And it takes about 14 months.
9: Okay, wow. Mm-hmm. And is that possible for somebody who's kind of never done anything to be able to become a volunteer firefighter?
21: It absolutely is. That was the career path that I followed myself. I was 21 years old here in Smithville and didn't really know anything about firefighting. I came to the fire hall and applied and received all the training and

0: they would give way to firefighters. The emergency that they're responding to could be at your own home. So any time that we can save in getting our firefighters to those emergency scenes is you know, it's worth the effort.
1: So watch out for the green lights.
0: Absolutely, yeah. Pull over and allow these folks to get to the emergency scene or to the fire hall so that they can respond in the fire trucks.
1: Good to know what's going on there. Another interesting fact here is the water, because, of course, when you're responding to a fire, that is a very important part. But given this large geographic area, you don't have hydrants everywhere.
0: That's correct, yeah. We have about 385 square kilometers, and only the area of Smithville here in West Lincoln has hydrants. So the vast majority of West Lincoln does not have any hydrants or water pipes in the ground. So whenever there's an emergency that requires us to put water on a fire, we need to bring that water with us. So we have a couple of very, very large tankers. They hold about 13,000 liters of water each, and they respond with us. So we take basically our entire water supply machine with us as we go. And when we arrive, we start setting that up right away. And a couple of big pools that we carry on the side of each tanker, we dump the water in there and then start fighting the fire with the water that we bring.
1: Oh, wow. Okay. Yeah. So it's great that you have that equipment, that the town has made sure that that's important and all that stuff's up to date.
0: Yeah, absolutely. Council's been very supportive for us in that regard. We do have excellent neighbors as well. We have agreements with our neighboring fire departments so that when we have these large-scale events, we can draw on their tankers as well, and there's reciprocal agreements, and we basically share our tankers back and forth in a mutual aid agreement, and that allows for us to have, you know, kind of a force multiplier where we bring in these other units from other towns and run a continuous shuttle of trucks between, say, a hydrant or a fixed water source and the fire scenes, and we could have four or five, six at a time that are running if we have to flow a lot of water.
1: Okay, and something really interesting you let me know about before this is, like, I would think newer homes are better in terms of giving us time to get out, but that might not necessarily be the case because of the materials we use now, right?
0: That is true. At the beginning of my career, we had old farmhouses. Most of the things in there were kind of natural fibers, wood, wool, cotton, and as time's gone on, we have newer homes. They're better built as far as energy efficiency is concerned, but the products they're made of and the things that are in them are frequently made with polyurethane foam plastics, things of that nature, and that material burns faster, it burns hotter, and the homes are better sealed so that the heat is retained within the building as the fire burns. So it really does cut down on the amount of time that people have to escape their home in the event of a fire, where, you know, there may have been 5 minutes to get out. In an older home, you may have only 1 or 2 minutes now. And when you think about, you know, if you were to detect something going on in your home, what would you do to get out and just recognize the situation that you're in? That doesn't leave you very much time. So
1: not at all.
0: The early alerting is really the key. That is to make sure that you have working smoke alarms and carbon monoxide detectors in your home at every level of your home. That's critical. Those early detection pieces, that's what allows people to get out safely before the firefighters get there. Unfortunately, as quick as we are to respond, we simply can't be there within that 1 or 2 minute window. There just isn't enough time. So that's the part that everyone has to take on themselves to make sure that they're protecting themselves and their families with the proper use of these alarms and detectors.
1: That's going to stick with people today, Chief. Thanks for sharing that. And finally, if anybody wants to get involved, you are going to be recruiting coming up in the fall.
0: We are recruiting in the fall, absolutely. We have two stations here in West Lincoln. There's a rural station out in Caister Center and the station here in Smithville. We'll be looking for personnel for each of those. For those applying for the Smithville station, you would need to live within the town borders. And for those applying out in Caister Center, it's a reasonable driving distance to the fire hall. We're a little bit more flexible out there. But yeah, we're looking to take on a number of staff for each station. Applications can be found online, so go to westlincoln.ca, and I think under the Living Here tab, there's the fire services. You can find the application online there. And yeah, we go through the entire process of screening, and hopefully we'll have a class starting in January.
1: Incredible. It's so nice to meet you, Chief. Thanks for stopping by this morning.
0: Thank you very much.
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14: Good morning. I'm Bonnie Heslop. Another unstable warm day. There is a chance of showers, risk of a thunderstorm. Right now, it's 21, feels more like 27. Coming up, the Bernardo bill has been voted down. More concerns at Marineland and new U.S. attacks on Iran. 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
17: Looking good on the major routes. We do have construction on the 40 Erie Bank QEW at Gilmore. Right lane is blocked off. Toronto Bank QEW, no problems, running smoothly right through the 406. Continues in good shape as you head through Grimsby and again making your way through the Burlington Skyway. On the Red Hill, it's in pretty good shape. A bit of volume starting to fill in southbound onto the QEW. And we did have construction westbound on the link. Right across, we do have overhead road sign fixing. So that's causing a slight delay and visual distraction. 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Conditions in app. I'm Robin Metcalf, 610 CKTV. Time saver traffic next in 15 minutes.
14: In the news, a Niagara Conservative MP says he won't stop fighting for victims' rights after his so-called Bernardo bill was voted down in the House of Commons. Niagara Falls, Niagara on the Lake MP Tony Baldinelli's private members bill would have required that dangerous offenders be kept in maximum security jail. The bill was voted down late yesterday in the House of Commons. Baldinelli says, sadly, the Mark Carney Liberals voted against common sense change. Baldinelli says he made a promise to his constituents to fight to correct a bad policy decision, and despite the setback, he remains committed to ensuring change will be made. Paul Bernardo, a serial killer and rapist, was transferred to a medium security jail 3 years ago, sparking public outrage. There are some new concerns about animals at Marineland. The group Animal Justice says an employee at the park has come forward with concerns about hundreds of deer still living on the property in cramped conditions, suffering from injuries from fencing and fighting. Director of Legal Advocacy Caitlin Mitchell says the animals need care.
18: For years, we have been calling on animal welfare services to step in at this facility and relieve animals' distress. This agency has clear authority to do that, and if Marineland is not going to provide adequate care to its animals, then Animal Welfare Services should absolutely be stepping in. They can provide care and they can send Marineland the bill.
14: The whistleblower also says 100 deer have been moved off the property already, with many going to slaughterhouses. The U.S. has launched a second round of air and cruise and missile strikes on Iran. Iran has fired back at Gulf states in renewed fighting after U.S. President Donald Trump warned that Tehran would pay the price for stalled negotiations. The new American assault across multiple Iranian cities came today as efforts to negotiate an end to the war again appear stuck, and as Iran insists it would maintain its chokehold on the Strait of Hormuz. Iran retaliated with strikes targeting Bahrain, Kuwait, Jordan, all of which host U.S. troops. BC Premier David Eby says he's not sure what U.S. President Donald Trump means when he says he's not looking to renew the continental trade deal known as CUSMA. Eby says it is a bit bizarre given that the three countries are now in talks about the deal.
19: This sequel to the Art of the Deal is pretty lame. It's for the main deal maker from the United States to say he's not even interested in a deal or having the conversations is a fairly significant departure, and let's just then continue trading the way that we were before, the way that was driving down prices for Americans and Canadians.
14: Trump said yesterday that the U.S. doesn't need anything that Canada has and also doesn't need any goods from Mexico. As countries, including Canada, move towards a social media ban to keep young people safe online, tech companies are in a tug of war over who should be the gatekeepers. More from Canadian press reporter Lisa Laporte.
20: Snapchat and Meta have argued it should be app stores rather than platforms charged with verifying the ages of users when they try to add a platform to their phones. And while Apple and Google have introduced some age-gating measures on the App Store and Play Store, respectively, neither have jumped to take on the responsibility platforms are looking for.
14: Western University psychology professor Caitlin Mendez says trying to put the onus on one side or another is pointless because app store owners, platforms, governments, and parents should all be involved in keeping kids safe online. The Bank of Canada kept its interest rate steady at 2.25% yesterday, and its fifth consecutive hold as the bank tries to support a turbulent economy without letting prices rise unchecked. After the decision, the central bank's governor, Tip Macklin, says although the economy is weak, that softness doesn't appear significant or broad-based enough to qualify as a recession.
0: Big picture, not a great deal really has changed since our last decision. The war in the Middle East is still ongoing. Uncertainty about U.S. trade policy remains. The review of CUSMA is ongoing. And the data overall has not, there have not been big surprises.
14: The Bank of Canada's next scheduled interest rate announcement is set for July 15th. Health Canada has issued a recall for vape cartridges sold in Ontario due to a labeling error showing THC levels half of the actual value. The federal agency says Wild West 96 Plus Strawberry Stampede Liquid Diamonds 510 vape was labeled 500 milligrams per gram instead of 980. It says the inaccurate labeling may lead to over-intoxication and other temporary health issues. They include confusion, elevated heart rate, and decreased blood pressure. For more of the local news that matters to you, go to 610cktb.com. Weather is next.
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14: Mix of sun and cloud for today. There is a chance of some showers, a risk of a thunderstorm. It will be windy and warm. High going up to 30, feeling more like 38, and the UV index will be 9. That is considered very high. Tonight, partly cloudy, chance of showers overnight, risk of a thunderstorm. Still windy, low going down to 20. Tomorrow, it's Friday. It will be cloudy. 40% chance of showers in the morning, risk of a thunderstorm, clearing up in the afternoon, high of 28. Feeling more like 32, and then for the weekend, Saturday sunny, high of 26, Sunday cloudy, chance of rain, high of 24. Right now, it's 21, feels more like 27. I'm Bonnie Heslop on 610 CKTV.
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0: morning.
1: Good morning to you. Welcome on into my favorite day of the week. It's a Thursday, baby. Yeah. All right. June 11th. Here we go. Great show today. Oh, my goodness. Dr. Mitch Schulman is back with us. Lots to talk about in the world of health news. This is a really fun show. We're going to talk to a woman who lives in Smithville, and she's trying to win the Supermom competition. We'll find out what that means. I know about the super dog competition. They run and they fetch things and they jump over. So I don't know if it's the same, but we'll find out. Speaking of dogs, Jacob, who we all fell in love with, that poor little black and white dog found in April, I mean, really hours from death, has been revived and now has a new home. And we'll talk to Cindy Dunn, executive director at the Humane Society, and hopefully Jacob's new adoptive parents as well. I know Greg is very excited about that conversation.
2: Well, when you said speaking of dogs, I thought you were going to say let's say good morning to Greg.
1: Morning, Greg.
2: You dog, you.
1: Dog. What a dog. Because that's what they say. Men are dogs. They're all dogs. All of them. No way about it, Sheila. They're all dogs. Forget about them. Forget about them.
2: You banned him from my house? Well, now you're banned. You're banned from my house.
1: You're banned. That's the way it goes. That was me last week, because my niece is only 7, and I got to tell you, Greg, it's going to be a problem. The boy craziness.
2: Oh, geez.
1: It's already starting.
2: Really?
1: Do boys do this? Are boys crazy about girls at 7? I don't think they are.
2: No. Not crazy. I think it's there. It's just they're shy to talk about. Like, boys don't want to talk about it.
1: Yeah. No, she's talking about it. She's telling me everything. This boy's doing this, and this boy's that, and this boy's cute. I'm like, no, none of them are cute, honey. None of them are cute. They're all a problem. I don't know how to talk her out of it. I don't know how to, like, I want to, you know, because this is the thing with kids. When you try to tell them not to do something, they just want to do it, right?
2: Well, most of that's true. Is it just because you want to, like, tame? You got a whole life ahead of you.
1: Yeah.
2: Like, don't worry about it now.
1: Exactly. Right, okay. Exactly. Because I look at my experience, and I know I wasted a lot of time on a lot of useless people.
2: Right.
1: Yeah. Some good people. A couple of good people in there, but mostly not so good.
2: I forget. I'm trying to remember the actress he said was the most beautiful person in the world.
1: That I said?
2: No, my son said it.
1: Oh.
2: I forget who he said it. Oh. I'm trying to think. Dad. And it's someone like... Oh.
1: Who was it?
2: It's like the most random thing. It's something I would choose, probably. Carrie Russell. He thinks Russell...
1: Oh, Carrie Russell
2: is like
1: beautiful.
2: The most beautiful person in the
1: she
2: world.
1: She was...
2: I love her, too.
1: What was the show she was in when we were young?
2: My So... Called life, not my so-called life.
1: No, she had the really, really curly
2: hair. Her hair was
1: yeah,
2: just
1: she had the super
2: perfect,
1: curly
2: yeah.
1: hair. She's 50 years old. She's older than we are, Greg, and she's the most beautiful.
2: Yeah.
1: What was the name of the show?
2: Yeah.
1: Felicity.
2: Felicity.
1: Right? Oh,
2: yes.
1: My God. That's funny because, yeah, she is older than us. So she was in Felicity, and I thought she was the most beautiful woman in
2: Same.
1: The world when I was your son's age. It holds up.
2: He's not sitting around watching Felicity. Can't remember.
1: He was enjoying The Diplomat one night, and he catching up on his reruns of The Americans. He thought this is really good. Maybe is she in some kind of a kids thing?
2: That's what like some
1: Mission
2: Marvel
1: Impossible
2: movie.
1: 3.
2: Oh, that might be it.
1: Mission Impossible 3?
2: Yeah.
1: Well, that's past 2000, so I know you weren't watching it.
2: Well, we had a little Mission Impossible binge watch.
1: Okay, so this could be where this came from.
2: Yeah.
1: All right. That's nice. She's beautiful.
2: Yeah, I love Carrie Russell. And
1: that's
2: that
1: fine,
2: hair.
1: Though. I'm fine with the, you know, have a little crush on a little celebrity. That's cute, right?
2: Right.
1: But she's telling me about these boys.
2: In the class.
1: Yeah, and she, one of them, I went to the kindergarten graduation last year, and she told me about the one, and he's just like, you could tell he's a loser. Like, I know that little kid. No. You know what I mean? I can tell there's some arrests coming in his future.
2: It's always the bad
1: kids. She's picking the bad boys.
0: The rebels, Dottie.
1: For some reason, and you know, like, you can tell, because you know what kids are the bad boys in your kids' class, right? You can already tell. Got a little edge to them. They got the little, they got the switchblade comb, you know, when they're seven instead of that.
2: Mr. C.
1: That's how you can tell.
2: Where they got the mullet.
1: Yeah.
2: Mullets are back.
1: Mullets are really back. They are.
2: No, like real mullets.
1: Actual. Yeah. Not even like kind of the faux mullet.
2: Right. Like you need a haircut.
1: No.
2: Kind of thing. No.
1: It's very.
2: On purpose, my gym teacher in 1986.
1: Mm-hmm.
2: Same hair.
1: I bet your gym teacher from 1986 just held on to it, though.
2: She still has it.
1: It's kind of like you with the tube socks.
2: Yeah.
1: Yeah.
2: She brought it back.
1: Yeah. You never, it never went away. You never took off your tube socks, and now you're cool again.
2: Yeah, and, you know, I'm not seeing the little girls. I'm not seeing the girls with mullets. Like, whereas my...
1: No, we shouldn't.
2: My phys ed teacher.
1: If...
2: He still has
1: if
2: one.
1: If the girls come back with mullets.
2: But the boys, actual mullets.
1: Yeah.
2: Mom, I want... Give me the mullet.
1: Give me the mullet. Maybe they're calling it something else. Maybe a moulet. Call it a moulet. It's a little more fancy.
2: A moulet.
1: Stephen Thorold says your son has very good taste.
2: Kerry Russell.
1: Yeah, got it from his daddy. All right, let's take a quick break. See what's happening out there.
3: Still looking good on the major routes. We do have construction on the 40 Erie Bank QEW at Gilmore. Right lane is blocked off. Toronto Bank QEW, no problems, running smoothly right through the 406. Continues in good shape as you head through Grimsby and again making your way through the Burlington Skyway. On the Red Hill, it's in pretty good shape. A bit of volume starting to fill in southbound onto the QEW. And we did have construction westbound on the link. Right across, we do have overhead road sign fixing. So that's causing a slight delay and visual distraction. 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Time saver traffic next in 15 minutes.
4: Mix of sun and cloud for today. There is a chance of some showers, a risk of a thunderstorm. It will be windy and warm. High going up to 30, feeling more like 38, and the UV index will be 9. That is considered very high. Tonight, partly cloudy, chance of showers overnight, risk of a thunderstorm. Still windy, low going down to 20. Tomorrow, it's Friday. It will be cloudy, 40% chance of showers in the morning, risk of a thunderstorm, clearing up in the afternoon, high of 28, feeling more like 32, and then for the weekend, Saturday sunny, high of 26, Sunday cloudy, chance of rain, high of 24.
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0: This is Steph Vivier in the morning.
1: Well, good morning to you. It's 10 to 6, and we are getting into our Thursday morning together. Another hot day. You can already feel it out there. It's nice. Yeah, 21 degrees right now, heading to 30 degrees. Chance of showers today. Yeah, yesterday wasn't too bad. You know, we got a little pop of shower, and then it was good to go. Saturday looks like the good day of the weekend. The only day without a chance of showers right now. Up to 26 and sunshine. Don't forget about our Ultimate Yard Makeover Contest. 610CKTV.com is where you can go to enter a photo of your home and tell us why you need a yard makeover for Snip's Landscape.
2: Today would be a good day to go upstairs after the show.
1: Yeah.
2: And bug the team.
1: Yes.
2: About submissions.
1: I want to see the submissions. Yeah. I want to see who's been sending in what. Have you been sending stuff in? 905-688-2582. Let us know. Because, yeah, I don't know if we get a say. I don't think we do.
2: No.
1: Because they know how we play favorites. They know we love the 530 Club. So.
2: Yeah.
1: And it's like the 530 Club is never going to tell the 8 a.m. Club what's going on.
2: No.
1: Because they don't even know the 530 Club exists. You're getting up at 8 o'clock, you don't deserve to know about the 530 Club.
2: Yeah.
1: You know what I'm saying? Yeah. So, yeah, we'll see what's going on with that. It's an exciting time. Yesterday, I was chatting with a friend, and he's 31. Bought his first house recently. Been doing a lot of renovations, you know, cleaning it up, all that kind of stuff. And he was getting a little sick of the, you know, the inside stuff. There's lots to do, but you know how it is when you're doing that kind of thing. You want a break. So he just went outside. He started looking around. And then he went down a rabbit hole of the lawn. Researching how do you make the lawn nice, the aerating, the
2: flattening, the grading,
1: the fertilizing, and
2: about
1: 45 minutes into his research, he realized there's one of two camps when you're a man. A fork in the road, really, is what he had reached.
2: Oh.
1: That you go down, which is cares too much about the lawn guy or forgets we have a lawn guy.
2: Yeah.
1: Do you think that's true? Is that accurate?
2: That's pretty good.
1: Yeah.
2: That's pretty good. Or you could be a bit of both. I think I'm a little bit of both.
1: I think we all go through the phases of like imagining we could have a beautiful lawn.
2: Right.
1: Because there's in my neighborhood, and on a Saturday morning, you know, I'm out there early walking the girls, and on the way to the park, as soon as I get to the driveway, I can look down and I can already see which four men are out there. It's the same four guys on their lawns, and they have beautiful lawns. Every blade of grass has been measured with a level up to the next one, right?
2: By the way, are they retired?
1: No.
2: No?
1: No, not that. Well, I don't know for sure. They look too young to be retired to me. Who knows? But to me, it's like, you know who knows how to do it. One person in our neighborhood recently did the resod.
2: Oh.
1: I'm really jealous about that.
2: Snips can do that.
1: They can do the resod, yeah.
2: And I'm not concerned about it looking like Augusta National.
1: Mm-hmm.
2: I just want it to be normal.
1: Yeah.
2: You know.
1: Well, that's what this guy, my friend, he's committing himself to making his lawn look like Augusta National.
2: Right.
1: He's just going through a breakup right now. So he said this is like his focus, right? He's going to turn his focus to the lawn.
2: I wonder if that's why they separated.
1: No, like, this is post lawn. This is post lawn. He said, I think the people that care too much about their lawn are either avoiding their families or they're going through a breakup. Like, okay, maybe. I don't know. I think it's just like, it's sort of like bird watching, how it sneaks up on you in your 40s.
2: Out of nowhere.
1: Out of nowhere, right? So I think that I told him this is the first step in you getting older, that you care about your lawn now.
2: Yeah.
1: Are there any other things like that we could add to the list? Like, as you get older, you start to care about certain things. Because this is summer, right? We're heading into summer. And like, what a carefree time for kids. You know, they don't have to worry. They don't have to worry about anything. Right? Like, if the lawn's not cut, it's not your son's fault. It's not his problem. He doesn't even care. He might hear you guys say we got to cut the lawn. Doesn't register.
2: No, you know what? And he's been dying to try it. He wants to cut the lawn.
1: Yeah.
2: But he just wants the lawnmower, right?
1: Yeah.
2: Like, push the lawn. So I'm like, okay. Actually, he's pretty tall now.
1: Yeah.
2: Where he can
1: get there.
2: Yeah, and push it. And he did it. He did it. It wasn't the greatest job.
1: Right.
2: But,
1: right.
2: I'm like, you got to stay in the line.
1: Straight line.
2: You know, when you're coloring, you got to keep in the lines.
1: Yeah.
2: Same thing. You got.
1: Takes a while to learn, though.
2: Oh, but I can't wait
1: until he can do it.
2: Like, I'm ordering Snips Landscape to come to my house because I'm tired of it already.
1: Right, but when he gets old enough,
2: oh, it's his job.
1: Then it's going to be his job. Yeah,
2: I can't wait.
1: He's going to do it, and then he's going to rue the day he told you he was interested in doing it.
2: Well, and you go through, and I did this too when I was a teenager. Like, I enjoyed it. I didn't mind cutting the lawn.
1: Sure.
2: And then just years of it, you're going, no, this is why I had kids.
1: Yeah.
2: You know, to cut the lawn and empty the dishwasher.
1: It's a real fail on my part. I do have a nephew, though, who swings by to cut our lawn. So that's great. That's been working out well. He used to live in Alberta, and he moved to the area 4 years ago now, and I'm not letting him go back. Like, his parents are trying to get him back.
2: Yeah.
1: I'm not letting him go back. Who's going to cut my lawn, I say? Who is going to cut my lawn? Right? Think of old Aunt Steph. What do you think the last age you have summer holiday and it's just freedom, pure freedom, which what age is it?
2: Well, I think like when you're like 14,
1: it's over.
2: Yeah.
1: Well, because then you probably have like a summer job.
2: Yeah.
1: First summer job. Even that, though, there's still a wildness to it.
2: Well, you don't have really anything to spend your money on. Well, kids these days, they have bills. Yeah,
1: like you got the cell phone bill to take care of.
2: But really, we didn't have anything to spend our money on. You didn't pay rent.
1: No.
2: If you're staying at home with.
1: I saved a lot of money because I always worked. I always had a job.
2: Yeah, same.
1: Yeah, so I saved a ton of cash. And that's how I ended up buying a house pretty early in my 20s.
2: Yeah, same.
1: Yeah, so that was good. But I still. The freedom. It might be when you're done school, right? It might be. I think it's kind of then, because even the summer jobs, there's not as much. I used to summer skate too as a figure skater, so it's like I had things to get up for and go do, but there was still, you know, there was that nighttime wildness.
2: Oh yeah,
1: yeah, yeah. It's just a freedom to it. It's such a good feeling. I think we could get that back, Greg.
2: Well, I'm off next week, so
1: yeah. We'll see if I let
2: freedom.
1: You. We'll see if I let you come back. This guy, Mel Gibson over there. Freedom! Isn't that him in Braveheart? Isn't that what he yells?
2: They can take our lives. They can never take our freedom.
1: They can never take our alarm clocks that wake us up too early for the show. It's just a zaniness to. I'm just happy for the kids, you know? I'm happy for the kids. Enjoy it. And happy for the guys who are obsessed with the lawns, too.
2: Yeah, the best is when you cut it and then you get to stare at it with your hands on your hips.
1: Yeah.
2: Or your arms crossed.
1: Yeah, if you don't do that's the finishing touch. If you don't do that, it doesn't take.
2: You got to walk away and then come back and admire that cut.
1: Yeah, you nod a little bit.
2: And then you go, I should have done this 2 weeks ago.
1: Hey, Greg, you're lucky to be here. It's ladies' morning. We've got Bonnie Heslop. We've got Bonnie Heslop in with the news. And Robin Metcalf with the traffic.
2: Robin!
1: Yay! We're letting you hang out with us, Greg.
2: And then we got... I'll be the solo male until Matt Harris gets here.
1: We got Dr. Mitch. Dr. Mitch is coming on as a guest. But yeah, other than that, and Tony Bonelli is going to call in as well. So a lot of female guests as well. So great show. Here comes Bonnie.
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4: Good morning. I'm Bonnie Heslop. It's another cloudy day. Chance of showers. Risk of a thunderstorm. Right now it's 21. Feels more like 27 degrees. Coming up, a Niagara MP's mission to get Paul Bernardo back in maximum security jail has failed. Concerns over the deer and elk at Marineland, and Russia threatens Canada over a drone deal. First, we take a look at traffic.
5: Still looking good on the city streets and the major routes. We do have construction in St. Catharines, Martindale, close south of Main, ongoing construction there. Niagara on the Lake, York east of Concession 6, we do have ongoing construction there. And in Beamsville, King between Green Lane and Mountain View, you got it, construction as well. No troubles on the QEW for your rebound at Gilmore, construction in the right lane. Toronto bound, it's in good shape. No troubles as you make your way out of the Niagara region, heading right through towards the Red Hill, actually running smoothly. The Red Hill is a bit busy southbound onto the QEW. Typical morning volume starting to fill in. 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Conditions in app. I'm Robin Metcalf, 610 CKTB. Time saver traffic next in 15 minutes.
4: In the news, the so-called Bernardo Bill has been defeated in the House of Commons. Niagara Falls, Niagara-on-the-Lake Conservative MP Tony Baldinelli's private member's bill was voted down in the House of Commons late yesterday. He joined CKTV's John Gonzo with reaction.
6: Ultimately, John, I'm disappointed, but not surprised.
7: Yeah.
6: You know, any longer after almost 7 years of this. Witnessing this Liberal government's soft-on-crime approach to our criminal justice system, nothing more surprises me with their attitude.
4: The bill would have required inmates who had been found to be dangerous offenders or those convicted of more than one first-degree murder to be kept in maximum security jail. Baldinelli says he will continue to fight. Paul Bernardo, a serial killer and rapist, was transferred to a medium security jail, complete with a tennis court and ice rink, sparking public outrage. Child advocates are praising the Liberal government's new online safety legislation, while large tech companies say they're looking at it. Introduced yesterday in the House of Commons, Bill C-34 would force social media to block access for children under the age of 16, though platforms could obtain an exemption if they put sufficient safeguards in place. The bill would also regulate the companies behind AI chatbots by imposing on them a duty to act responsibly. The head of the Canadian Medical Association says it's unacceptable for foreign-owned platforms to keep getting rich at the expense of our children's mental health. There's a new whistleblower at Marineland, and the focus has shifted to the deer and elk left at the park. The group Animal Justice says an employee at the park has come forward with concerns about hundreds of deer still living on the property in cramped conditions. Director of Legal Advocacy Caitlin Mitchell says the whistleblower also says some deer are being killed.
8: We were also really saddened to hear that that many of these animals are actually being sent to slaughter rather than being sent to new homes where they can live out their lives. They're being put on trucks and sent directly to slaughterhouses, which, again, is extremely concerning, especially if they're injured.
4: Animal Justice is calling on provincial and federal authorities to investigate the condition of the deer. Last month, a dozen black bears were permanently relocated from the Niagara Falls facility to the Wild Animal Sanctuary in Colorado, the largest carnivore sanctuary in the world. Russia is calling Canada a warmonger for signing a drone production deal with Ukraine and is vowing to publish the address of a Canadian company working with Kyiv. 2 weeks ago, Ottawa announced a corporate partnership between Canadian and Ukrainian drone makers that could see drones made in Canada deployed to Ukraine's front line. Russia says it will now be publicizing the mailing address of the Ontario company involved, but Defense Minister David McGuinty says Canada will not be intimidated.
9: It's not unexpected that the Russian Foreign Ministry would issue such a statement. We've seen this before. It's not something they only directed Canada, they directed at other nations. Look, we are steadfastly supportive of our Ukrainian colleagues to deal with an unjustifiable and illegal war.
4: Russia invaded Ukraine, and its full-scale invasion in 2022 has caused a rapid evolution in drone technology, which now accounts for most of the casualties in the ongoing conflict. Meantime, the U.S. has launched a second round of air and cruise missile strikes on Iran. Iran has fired back at the Gulf states and renewing fighting after U.S. President Donald Trump warned that Tehran would pay the price for stalled negotiations. The new American assault across multiple Iranian cities came today as efforts to negotiate an end to the war appear stuck. And as Iran insists, it would maintain its chokehold on the Strait of Hormuz. BC Premier David Eby says he's not sure what U.S. President Trump means when he says he's not looking to renew the continental trade deal known as CUSMA. Eby says Trump's latest position yesterday feels like a bad sequel to the president's book, The Art of the Deal, and is pretty lame.
7: I don't know if that's actually what he means. I don't know if this is going to change within 24 hours. If this is the art of the deal, it looks more like a giant mess to me. And so at some point, hopefully, we get a clear indication of what the United States is hoping to do from the president so that we can just get on with the business of either doing business or renegotiating the deal.
4: Eby said his understanding of the agreement is that by not renewing CUSMA, it would expire in 10 years with an annual review, as opposed to expiring in 16 years. The deadline for renewal is July 1st. And Niagara Falls getting ready to celebrate the FIFA World Cup. The falls will be illuminated with a customized light show featuring the colors of the three host nations, Canada, Mexico, and the U.S., followed by a sequence of colors of each participating country as part of the group stage. The 15-minute light show will be displayed at 10 starting tonight, along with the nightly fireworks, also at 10, to celebrate the official start of the world's biggest sporting event, with Canada's first game taking place tomorrow in Toronto at 3. For more of the local news that matters to you, go to 610cktv.com. Weather is next.
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4: Mix of sun and cloud for today. There is a chance of some showers, a risk of a thunderstorm. It will be windy and warm. High going up to 30, feeling more like 38, and the UV index will be 9. That is considered very high. Tonight, partly cloudy, chance of showers overnight, risk of a thunderstorm. Still windy, low going down to 20. Tomorrow, it's Friday. It will be cloudy. 40% chance of showers in the morning, risk of a thunderstorm, clearing up in the afternoon, high of 28. Feeling more like 32, and then for the weekend, Saturday sunny, high of 26, Sunday cloudy, chance of rain, high of 24. Right now, it's 21, feels more like 27. I'm Bonnie Heslop on 610 CKTV.
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1: Good morning, 610 Niagara No, that's not the name of the show anymore. Oh, there we go. Steph Vivier in the morning. It's me. It's my name.
14: This is Steph Vivier in the morning.
1: I always forget. And that's why I always have my big voice person around with me. Check out Steph Vivier in the morning, Instagram and Facebook for a fun little reel on that. Let's head off to the newsroom now. Bonnie's with us. Good morning, Bonnie. All right, now she's there. Hey, Bonnie.
15: Hey.
1: I'm so excited to have you here. We love chatting with Matt, but it's a treat. A little Bonnie treat in the morning.
15: Every now and then we need to switch it up, right? Keep everybody on their toes, make sure everybody's listening and wide awake.
1: It's good stuff. Listen, I need to talk with you about Jacob finding a new home because Greg doesn't care. Greg doesn't care, but you and I care.
15: I'm telling you, I followed this story so closely, and I'm just so happy to see this happen. Because one of the things I said to the Humane Society workers who worked so closely with Jacob was like, how do you do this every day? Yeah. I couldn't stop thinking about it. I couldn't even sleep after seeing the pictures when he was first discovered in that state. And I guess that's why they do it, right? You could see like they did that, like a special ceremony for when Jacob left the shelter to go to his new home, and everybody's clapping and celebrating, and you see how well Jacob looks, and that's why they do it, right?
1: Yeah. In a short period of time too, because it was April 11th that they found him. So that's what I couldn't get over this week was like, you know, we love before and after pictures in the society, unfortunately, but like looking at, you know, how he looked on April 11th versus now, it's only 2 months later. Like, I don't think they thought he would get well this quickly.
15: No, I don't. I think a lot of people, even because in the very beginning stages of his recovery, he did have a setback. And they even said, like, we were really worried that, you know, he wouldn't make it through. So the fact that he was in such unstable conditions and now he's like, you know, a real puppy and jumping around and doing all the things, you know, it's just, it's really, really nice to see.
1: Oh, I'm glad it makes you as happy as it makes me. So take that, Greg, him and his allergies.
15: Greg. Jeez. You and your allergies, whatever.
1: Ugh.
2: Who's going to take care of me?
1: The Greg Society. We need to set that up. It's World Cup Day. It's finally happened. Man, we have been talking about this for literal years. And so finally this thing is kicking off. And I like that we've got some stuff going on here in Niagara Falls.
15: Yeah, we have. So Niagara Falls, they wanted to make sure that they were kind of like the hype host or co-host of the one of the co-host cities, because everything's taking place in Toronto. But of course, a lot of those people who are visiting Toronto are going to head down to Niagara Falls and check it out, of course. So the Falls will be doing special lighting shows, and they start tonight because that's this is when the games start. So tonight at 10, and every night during the tournament, you'll be able to see a special light show, and then the fireworks go off. And then depending on who's playing that day, then they light the Falls in those colors. So whatever host country is hosting that game that day, so like tomorrow it'll be Canada's colors. So it'll be and they've got like the big clock down there, and I they have viewing parties as well. So if you're looking to like really get into the spirit and be around people who really, really care, that'll be the place to go locally.
1: And I did check for tickets because I read that ticket prices were plummeting because they haven't sold them all. Like, there is a lot of available tickets for this game tomorrow, the Canada match game here in Ontario, in Toronto, and still about $1,000. So I don't know if that's plummeted, but that you can still get a ticket, I guess, is the answer here.
15: Okay, thank you for that. Yes. I don't think I'll be going, though.
1: Okay, well, you know, you're doing the morning, so you'll have the time. And maybe I should have started with this because it is good to start with something lovely like a Jacob story. But unfortunately, we have an animal cruelty story in the way of Marineland. So we've got a whistleblower. So there's some serious allegations around treatment or disposal of the deer that were there.
15: That's right. So Animal Justice says that a whistleblower has come forward to them. This whistleblower says that they work at Marineland. They've been providing pictures of deer at the park who are currently living there, and also saying that 100 have already been trucked off the site. And many of those have been sent to slaughterhouses. And then many of the deer that remain at Marineland are injured, suffering from very like abnormal conditions with their antlers. They provided us a few pictures. You can see that on our website. But they say they're just very concerned about the state of the deer and elk left at the park as you know, and you were talking to that animal sanctuary in Colorado, a dozen of the bears were able to go get relocated, and they are now enjoying this wonderful life. So I think that whistleblower has the hopes that, you know, hopefully some of these deer can be saved and not killed, and hopefully kept from any more serious injuries.
16: Do we know how many more there are? Obviously, the belugas are there, and there's this new plan to send them out, and some dolphins. But what about deer? And is that the end of the wildlife?
15: Well, if you've ever been to Marineland, they have quite the few deer. They have, you know, a significant amount, or they did. And hundreds were reported the last time there was like an official count. So, no, it's not clear exactly how many remain. But what the whistleblower did say is that Marineland is working on a July 24th deadline. So that's the concern, is that this whistleblower who works at the park is concerned that as that deadline approaches, that more measures will be made to reduce the amount of animals at the park, including the deer who have already been sent off.
16: Oh, no. Oh, this is so scary. And, you know, unfortunately, I think post this deadline, people who are currently, because they're still employed there until they're not, right, who are too afraid to come forward are going to come forward, and we're going to find out some pretty grim stuff.
15: Yeah, it's sad, right? Like, this is just, it's just another thing. And I think the bears really gave us hope, and we started feeling really good. So I think this is a little bit sad. We know the 30 beluga whales, you know, the plans are being made to send them to U.S. facilities and one in Europe. So we have a good feeling about that as well. I'd love to know more about the transport plans. I don't know if you've read into that, but there's plans to send these whales on Boeing 747s across to the States. And I'm just like, I need to know more.
16: I need to know. Really want to talk to the team that's going to make this happen. Like, how do you get a whale on a 7-3? You know what I mean? Like, what is the exact process? I have so many questions. So
15: they can barely get us on planes and fly us off. How do you get 30 whales?
16: Exactly.
15: And I just, like, and just like making light of the situation, I just picture a beluga whale sitting in first class, like, you know, with an old fashioned drink or something.
16: Sure.
15: You
16: know, continually hitting the little bell.
15: Yeah. Hello.
16: Well, if only there was a first class accommodation. They do deserve it, those whales, at this point.
15: They do. They've been through so much.
16: Oh, well, let's hope for a good ending like Jacob, which is delighting both Bonnie and I this morning. And that's enough for us.
15: Yay, Jacob.
16: Yay, Jacob. Okay, thanks, Bonnie.
15: All right, thanks, Steph.
16: Bonnie's coming back at 6:30. Excited for that. Let's take a look at the roads.
5: We have construction starting now. Fort Erie Bank QEW ramp to Bertie. We have all lanes blocked there with that construction. Toronto bound still looking pretty good. No major slowdowns as you head through Niagara Falls, past St. Catharines through the 406. Looking good through Grimsby. Starts to get busy, though, if you head over the Burlington Skyway. It is a slow one right through the 403 junction in Burlington. No troubles on the Lincoln. Last check, still running pretty well. Northbound on the Red Hill, that is trouble-free as you make your way down towards the QEW. 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Time saver traffic next in 15 minutes.
15: Mix of sun and cloud for today. There is a chance of some showers, a risk of a thunderstorm. It will be windy and warm. High going up to 30, feeling more like 38, and the UV index will be 9. That is considered very high. Tonight, partly cloudy, chance of showers overnight, risk of a thunderstorm. Still windy, low going down to 20. Tomorrow, it's Friday. It will be cloudy. 40% chance of showers in the morning, risk of a thunderstorm, clearing up in the afternoon, high of 28. Feeling more like 32, and then for the weekend, Saturday sunny, high of 26, Sunday cloudy, chance of rain, high of 24.
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1: Hi, this is George from George's Greek Village. 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Nope. 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
3: Okay, now you know we have the traffic reports every 15 minutes. And what would it really help to give you a traffic report from yesterday? It really won't, but it might make you smile. Here's one from yesterday.
4: Well, I've been watching quite the show on the 401 eastbound in the collector. There is a family of geese walking on the shoulder, and we've got two cruisers protecting them, because that's what police need to be doing right now, protecting a bunch of birds walking on the shoulder. It's 401 eastbound in the collectors, just beyond the 400. They actually walked across the lanes a little while ago as well, so that was affecting traffic. It is very slow going on the 401 eastbound as you make your way through the city and out towards the 400, where these geese are really setting up shop. I don't know where they're going, but somebody needs to move them, because this is just really causing a mess, but a little bit of a show, to be honest with you.
3: Oh man, this traffic is so heavy. What's going on up there? Is it an accident? Is it construction? It's a family of geese getting a police escort. Family of geese. It's very Canadian. That's probably going to go viral, because we love that. We love that Canada stuff, right? Oh, look at Canada. We love it so much. Okay, another one of these lottery winners here. This time, two guys in Alberta won it together. Their names are Rodney and Derek. They have been winning, playing the lottery together for many, many years, and they won $12.5 million. That's real friendship right there, Greg, because I might pretend that I bought a ticket and won on one that we didn't play together. Like, oh, yeah, I did win the lottery, but this wasn't the one we...
5: Right.
3: It's not the one we... discuss.
5: Yeah, it happens.
3: And then there's another lottery winner that I can't wait to tell Gene about, because he gets so mad when people keep working when they win the lottery. Right. Yeah. A guy named Pierre Fortier won on the 649. He won $5 million, and he said he's still gonna keep working.
5: Yeah,
3: for $5 million. Yeah, for $5 million, for sure. $5 million is not enough.
5: No,
3: I mean, it's a good start, you know. I'd be set. I wouldn't have to worry about things, but...
5: Yeah, I could pay my cell phone bill and...
3: Yeah, pay off some of the other...
5: Get groceries.
3: Debts I've gotten myself into.
5: Could get a full 2 weeks' worth of groceries.
3: Go for a full grocery run for once, instead of breaking it up all the time. Okay, and then finally, we talked about this last year. Was this around... I don't know if you were here when Cedar Point opened the Siren's Curse.
5: No.
3: What's your relationship to Cedar Point?
5: I've been there a few times.
3: I think it's a very, where I come from, like down in Essex, Windsor, I think it's a real culture there.
5: Yeah.
3: Like, that's where you go.
5: Yeah.
3: Like, we don't go to Wonderland, you know, because it's farther. It's closer to go to Cedar Point. And Cedar Point is, like, bigger, you know. But
5: huge.
3: I do love Wonderland now. I do.
5: Yeah.
3: It's much closer. But.
5: I had family in Ohio. And
3: oh,
5: that's
3: perfect.
5: Where we went.
3: Okay, great. So, fun stuff, you know. Last year, they opened this thing called the Siren's Curse. And have you seen it? It's a tilt roller coaster. So, essentially, the track releases from itself. And then tilts like that.
5: Okay.
3: It's like if you're riding your bike and you do the like hand up stop, and then you turn it down and your elbows up and your hands down.
5: Right.
3: That's how big of a tilt this does. So the track unhinges from itself, tilts at 90 degree. I guess what's the actual tilt that they say here? It's like 90 degrees. And then... So it tilts at 45 degrees before reconnecting with another piece.

0: of track at a 90 degree angle.
1: Whew.
0: Okay. And it's called the Siren's Curse. And this thing has been literally cursed. So during opening weekend, it malfunctioned twice. And it did it again over this weekend. And so people got caught like essentially face down.
1: Oh.
0: Just stuck in that position.
1: I wonder how high up they are.
0: They're 160 feet in the air. Yeah. You know all the stats because that's the thing about roller coasters. We love the stats. We love the height. We love the speed. We got to know all those numbers and the engineers know it all. I think it's time they shut this thing down. It seems cursed.
1: You are cursed.
0: It's cursed. 2,966 feet of track, 13 weightless airtime moments, 2 360-degree zero-gravity barrel rolls, and a triple-down element with twisted overbank track, all at a top speed of 58 miles an hour. It's the its tallest hill reaches 160 feet in the air.
1: My back hurts listening to that.
0: I don't know. Do they test this for concussion? Like, because if you jaw your spine enough, you can get a concussion.
1: Uh-huh.
0: Right? You don't actually have to hit your head to get one.
1: Really?
0: Yeah. Like, you can get a concussion from going on a jet ski.
1: Oh.
0: Or doing tubing on the back of a boat or something like that. You can jar your spine.
1: That's what happened to me.
0: Could be. You might not remember, though.
1: I think my brain unhinged from the track.
0: And it got stuck.
1: It joins up later. Yeah,
0: it got stuck.
1: Yeah.
0: You're waiting for the engineer to come back and put it back on. I don't know if they test this stuff. Because, you know, you mentioned your back, but that's, like, legitimate, right?
1: Yeah.
0: No, I know. I know they test it for safety, but do they test it for, like, dislocated joints or slipped discs? Slipped a disc. Oh, what, were you lifting something heavy?
1: All the blood in the head rushing to the head.
0: I think it goes to the head and then to your feet, right? Like, that's too much switching back and forth.
1: What are you doing? Are you climbing out? Are you waiting? What are you doing?
0: You have smoke up there?
1: Like,
0: yeah.
1: How can I... What?
0: You can't have a smoke. They don't let you have your smoke. They take everything away from you. You're not allowed to have stuff.
1: Oh.
0: Yeah. So they got to send people up to get you. And it's like 17-year-olds who are doing a summer job. They got to go get these...
1: Taking selfies before they save you.
0: It's so creepy, this whole thing.
1: Can I get a quick pic?
0: I think they need to shut this one down. I'm sorry. I love a roller coaster. I can't do them anymore. Too many concussions. I do the smaller rides now. I want people to have fun, Greg. I want people to go on roller coasters and scream their heads off. I love that for them. But this one...
1: It's cursed.
0: It's in the name, my friend. It's in the name. All right, coming up, we'll do a trivia question to wake you up on this Thursday morning. Please play along with us, 905-688-2582. And Dr. Mitch will be here as well. This is 610 CKTV.
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4: Good morning. I'm Bonnie Heslop. It's another hot day, and the threat of showers and thunderstorms continues. Right now, it's 21. Feels more like 27. Coming up, the bill to get Bernardo back in maximum security jail has failed. Allegations that Marineland deer are being sent to slaughterhouses, and the U.S. launches some new strikes. First, we take a look at traffic.
5: Construction on the Fort Erie Bank QEW ramp to Birdie. We have that now shut down for that construction. Toronto bound, not too bad through Niagara Falls and St. Catharines, running smoothly at last check. Continues in good shape as you head through Grimsby. Toronto bound QEW over the Burlington Skyway. We do have a right lane block there with a disabled vehicle that is slowing you down. Northbound on the Red Hill onto the QEW. We do have a bit of volume there, but it is trouble free. Tackling a big backyard project this spring? Find great savings on everything you need during the deck and fence event at Home Hardware. 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I'm Robin Metcalf, 610 CKTV Time Saver Traffic, next in 15 minutes.
4: In the news, a Niagara Conservative politician's mission to put Paul Bernardo back in maximum security jail has failed. Niagara Falls, Niagara-on-the-Lake, Conservative MP Tony Baldinelli's private member's bill voted down in the House of Commons late yesterday. It would have seen dangerous offenders like Bernardo stay in maximum security jail. He joined as CKTV's John Gonzo with reaction.
6: This legislation was intended to address the worst of the worst criminal actions. Those people that were designated as dangerous offenders and those that had committed multiple first-degree murderers. We weren't talking about some 18-year-old who made a mistake and deserved a second chance. It was the worst offenders in our justice system.
4: Paul Bernardo, a serial killer and rapist, was transferred to a medium security jail 3 years ago, sparking public outrage. Some new concerns being voiced about Marineland's deer and elk. The group Animal Justice says an employee at the park has come forward with concerns about hundreds of deer and elk still living on the property in cramped conditions without vet care. The alleged whistleblower says 100 have been trucked off the site, with many sent to slaughterhouses. Caitlin Mitchell with Animal Justice says they have also received some pictures of the injured deer.
7: These deer have what appear to be wounds on their faces. The rest of their bodies aren't shown in the photos, so it's hard to say what their overall state is. And the condition of their antlers is also really interesting. It's hard to say what would cause that sort of misshapen appearance, but we did show those photos to a number of veterinarians, and they all said that they look quite abnormal and that it is concerning.
4: The group has requested that Animal Welfare Services and the Canadian Food Inspection Agency investigate. There are plans to relocate Marineland's 30 remaining beluga whales to marine facilities across the U.S. and Europe. The U.S. military says it has started another round of strikes in Iran after U.S. President Donald Trump said more were coming. Here's ABC's Alex Stone.
8: In a new wave of fighting, despite the ceasefire, the U.S. military unleashing attacks on Iran.
9: We're going to be attacking them and attacking them very hard.
8: The president making it clear the attacks will continue with the goal of forcing Iran to negotiate a deal. Iran now responding to the latest U.S. attacks. Iran's Revolutionary Guard also claiming to have completely closed the Strait of Hormuz due to, quote, insecurity in the region. That's a claim the U.S. denies.
4: BC Premier David Eby says he's not sure what U.S. President Trump means when he says he's not looking to renew the continental trade deal known as CUSMA. The Premier says his understanding of the Canada-U.S.-Mexico agreement on trade is that by not renewing it, the deal would expire in 10 years instead of 16 and would need an annual review.
10: Obviously, 16 years would be more desirable for British Columbia and Canada to have that stability. But a bit bizarre, if the president doesn't want to renegotiate CUSMA, then what are we doing? Let's just get on with business. Let's have both sides respect the agreement, and let's continue with the existing CUSMA agreement.
4: EB added that Trump's latest position feels like a bad sequel to his book, The Art of the Deal, and is pretty lame. Meantime, this weekend's UFC fight at the White House is coming in at a significant cost.
11: President Donald Trump's UFC fight on the White House's South Lawn is requiring efforts from more than 7 federal agencies, hundreds of staff working on site daily, and about $60 million. The event is part of the 250th anniversary of America's founding and is scheduled for this weekend with 7 mixed martial arts matches Sunday. A lawsuit filed by 2 Virginia residents seeks to stop it. The agency filed a rebuff in court, noting the $60 million is coming from the UFC and affiliated groups. The document does not specify the extent of government resources spent on the project. I'm Geffen Coolball.
4: Internal RCMP reports say the vast majority of crime guns traced by Mounties came from within Canada. Jason White has that story.
12: Of the guns the RCMP traced to identifiable sources in 2023 and 2024, only a minority were smuggled in from abroad. The analyses found almost all of the long guns traced and a substantial number of handguns were domestically sourced. The figures are the latest available from the RCMP and give new insight into the origins of firearms involved in crimes, ranging from break and enter to homicide. The Canadian press used the Access to Information Act to obtain more recent data, and most of those crime guns were also from within the country. Jason White, The Canadian Press.
4: And FIFA fever is taking over Niagara Falls. The falls will be illuminated with a customized light show featuring the colors of the 3 host nations, Canada, Mexico, and the U.S., followed by a sequence showing the colors of each participating country as part of the group stage. The 15-minute light show will be displayed at 10 o'clock tonight and every night during the tournament, along with the nightly fireworks also at 10 to celebrate the official start of the world's biggest sporting event. For more of the local news that matters to you, go to 610cktv.com. Weather is next.
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4: Mix of sun and cloud for today. There is a chance of some showers, a risk of a thunderstorm. It will be windy and warm. High going up to 30, feeling more like 38, and the UV index will be 9. That is considered very high. Tonight, partly cloudy, chance of showers overnight, risk of a thunderstorm. Still windy, low going down to 20. Tomorrow, it's Friday. It will be cloudy. 40% chance of showers in the morning, risk of a thunderstorm, clearing up in the afternoon, high of 28. Feeling more like 32, and then for the weekend, Saturday sunny, high of 26, Sunday cloudy, chance of rain, high of 24. Right now, it's 21, feels more like 27. I'm Bonnie Heslop on 610 CKTV.
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1: It is indeed, and a great weekend coming up. It's the Mountain View Lemonade Day, fifth year for this. 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And I just love it because kids are, you know, they're just being a little bit entrepreneurial, which I enjoy. Learning a little bit and then helping other people out. It hits all the right notes. So buy some lemonade, drink some lemonade, support Family and Children's Services this weekend throughout Niagara. All right, it's time to wake ourselves up this morning with a little trivia question. 905-688-2582. Let's play Niagara Knows.
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1: I think I had you stumped yesterday morning. The toothpaste morning, I had you stumped. Yeah, there we go. Nurdle, that's what we learned the other day. That was fun. Okay, I'll see if I can get you again with this one, Greg. We are born with only two natural fears. What are they?
3: Ooh.
1: What fears are you born with? And then after that, we will list all the fears you have personally have acquired since. 905-688-2582, 905-688-2582. What two fears are we naturally born with? Send those in and you could win bragging rights and we'll let you get off work early. We'll let you cut work early 5 minutes and if you get caught, have them give us a call. All right, while we're getting answers, let's take a look at the world of entertainment.
4: There's one thing.
5: Robert Plant and his band Saving Grace are adding some dates to their tour.
6: The third leg of their tour, titled Up the Sharp End Tour, will take place in the fall. It'll feature a month's worth of dates in the U.S., starting in St. Louis September the 18th, then wrapping up in Chicago on October the 15th. The track is in support of Plant and Saving Grace's 2025 album, Saving Grace. Tickets go on sale this Friday. I'm Mark Mayfield.
5: The first trailer is out for the sequel to The Social Network.
7: The Social Reckoning tells the story of a Facebook engineer and Wall Street Journal reporter who worked to expose the company's decision-making and internal research. The Facebook files focused on the platform's harmful impact on teens and its role in the spreading of misinformation. The cast includes Mikey Madison, Jeremy Allen White, Bill Burr, and Jeremy Strong. The Social Reckoning hits theaters on October 9th. I'm Wendy Swanson.
5: And another iconic recording artist has sold their music catalog. This time it's Donna Summer, the estate of the legendary R&B singer who's best known for her disco era hits like MacArthur Park, says the catalog has been acquired by Primary Wave Music. Summer died in 2012. And that's entertainment. I'm Daria Albinger.
1: Tim Allen still wants to do a home improvement revival, but there's a bit of a problem, Greg. The whole thing would focus on, you know, him and his kids, and now he would be a grandpa. But the problem is, well, there's three, the kids. Because Jonathan Taylor Thomas doesn't act anymore, neither does Taryn Noah Smith. And Zachary Ty Bryan is in jail.
8: Yes.
1: Yeah. So...
8: multiple offenses.
1: Right. Could they... do it with different people? Like, do they recast the kids?
8: No.
1: Could he have gotten remarried and
8: it's too late for that.
1: Kids? No, because we need Trisha Heaton.
8: Yes.
1: Yeah.
8: And I'm not buying that divorce. I think they were one of the legit
1: they were gonna make it.
8: TV couples.
1: Right.
8: Yeah. It's over, Tim.
1: Okay.
8: Sorry.
1: Go back to voicing things for Michigan.
8: Yeah.
1: Oh, this is fun. I'm glad I came up with this question all of my own and didn't find it anywhere on the internet. The two fears that we're born with, because I really love the answers people are sending in. Okay. Death and taxes from Al.
8: Yeah.
1: Fear of the dark and hunger. That's a good answer. Loud noises in dark rooms from Hans. Fear of falling and fear of open spaces, Linda. Falling in noises, Peter. Suffocation in falling, Trish. Fear of God and the fear of man. Thank you, Dave. falling and drowning from Russ. Going hungry and of pain, Harrison's dad. Fire and water from Bob. Good guesses. Good guesses. No guesses are correct, although some of you have one or the other in your answers. So if you have one or the other, give yourself bragging rights. Use them today. What's your guess, Greg?
8: Well, I think the one... is falling that people are getting. I think that's one.
1: Because babies do that thing with their arms, right? Sometimes, like the little thing with the little, like, penguin swimmy arms. Okay, so falling is right. What's the second one?
8: Well, you know, I would probably say insufficient funds.
1: Yeah, when you, that's it.
8: When you pay.
1: It's exactly right.
8: I think
1: it's
8: probably
1: falling and fear of loud sounds.
8: Noise.
1: Yeah, noise. Yeah, so falling and noise.
8: I remember when my son was born, first day, my wife finally got a chance to eat.
1: Oh.
8: And she had toast, and she bit toast, and the crunch of it.
1: Yeah.
8: Julian went, like.
1: Frightened him.
8: Yeah, his hands.
1: Yeah, he did the falling thing.
8: Yeah. And we were waiting around for a hearing test.
1: Oh.
8: And I'm like, well, I guess we know. Like, we opened the diaper bag and the Velcro made a noise and same thing.
1: Yeah. We're not used to it, right?
8: It was his first day here.
1: He was just brand new.
8: And
1: everything had been muffled inside mom.
8: Yeah.
1: Yeah. Like when you're underwater.
8: Right.
1: Yeah.
8: And so I guess we don't need the hearing test.
1: Just, they now do a toast test.
8: He still does it every once in a while. Like, a noise will get to him.
1: Well, because he's young and he can still hear. He's not like us who've worn headphones for the last 20 years. And
8: exactly.
1: Can't hear ourselves talk. Congratulations, everybody with bragging rights. Anybody text in, you get bragging rights because you're the best. Thank you so much for playing along. Let's take a look at the roads.
3: Construction on the Fort Erie Bank QEW ramp to Birdie. We have that now shut down for that construction. Toronto bound, not too bad through Niagara Falls and St. Catharines, running smoothly at last check. Continues in good shape as you head through Grimsby. Toronto bound QEW over the Burlington Skyway. We do have a right lane block there with a disabled vehicle that is slowing you down. Northbound on the Red Hill onto the QEW. We do have a bit of volume there, but it is trouble free. Tackling a big backyard project this spring? Find great savings on everything you need during the deck and fence event at Home Hardware on now till June 17th. I'm Robin Metcalf, 610 CKTB Time Saver Traffic next in 15 minutes.
9: Mix of sun and cloud for today. There is a chance of some showers, a risk of a thunderstorm. It will be windy and warm. High going up to 30, feeling more like 38, and the UV index will be 9. That is considered very high. Tonight, partly cloudy, chance of showers overnight, risk of a thunderstorm. Still windy, low going down to 20. Tomorrow, it's Friday. It will be cloudy. 40% chance of showers in the morning, risk of a thunderstorm, clearing up in the afternoon, high of 28. Feeling more like 32, and then for the weekend, Saturday sunny, high of 26. Sunday cloudy, chance of rain, high of 24.
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12: This is Steph Vivier in the morning.
1: Thank you so much for being along. And every week we get a great opportunity to visit with the doctor and ask about the health questions that are out there in the headlines. Dr. Mitch Shulman joins us now. Good morning, Dr. Mitch.
19: Good morning to you, and I hope everyone is having a great start to their day.
1: I wonder if you're going to bust up a myth for me, Dr. Mitch, that has been longstanding. Sure. My dad was a real 80s dad. He was not involved in our lives whatsoever, except for going to work. But the one sort of dad thing that he used to do is tell me to drink milk so my bones would be strong. Is that not true?
19: There's nothing wrong with drinking milk, and certainly it has both calcium and vitamin D and all sorts of really nifty things in it. And it's a reasonable source of both, a good source of protein, healthy fats. So milk could be part of your diet. Don't forget, as Northern European, many of us who are Northern European descent, as we grow older, we lose the enzyme in our intestines called lactase that is responsible for digesting milk sugar, lactose. And so many people become intolerant to some degree if they have that background. All we also find in other cultures as well. So there may be a practical reason why you can't drink regular milk, but you could then there's always lactose-free milk and lactate and other things that can help you. The key question, though, is getting enough vitamin D and getting enough calcium in your diet. And I know many of you out there listening are on vitamin D and calcium supplementations. And the reason for that is we want to reduce the risk that you'll fall and reduce the risk that, God forbid, if you do fall, you'll break a bone by giving you the strongest bones possible. Well, this study that was just published in the British Medical Journal seems to call that into question. Seems to say, listen, we've reviewed the literature, looked at a gazillion studies, over 153,000 people involved in these studies, and the vitamin D by itself, calcium by itself, the combination doesn't seem to make a huge difference in terms of your risk of falling or breaking a bone should you fall. Having said that, you have to be careful about the population that they're talking about, and you out there need to be understanding where you're coming from in your specific health situation. Are you small in size? Do you have the muscle mass? Are you exercising against resistance? For example, walking or lifting weights or using resistance bands or dancing. You need to be doing things on a regular basis because bone is living and it's constantly turning over. And if you aren't stimulating it by exercise against resistance, whether that's walking or doing squats or push-ups or whatever, or using weights or resistance bands, if you're not doing that, the bones don't get the stimulus to develop. And if they aren't getting the stimulus to develop, they can become frail and weak and increase your risk. We call it osteoporosis. And it increases your risk of a bone breaking on its own without even a fall. If you're one of those people, then you may need to be on vitamin D and calcium supplementation. And there may be other medical reasons why you need both. For example, maybe you have digestive issues. Maybe you have problems with absorption. Maybe you have a diet that's deficient in sources of both. Well, then you need these supplementations. But for most of us, the argument in this article is, do you really need to be on it? And of course, they aren't taking into account Canadians necessarily, or people living in a northern climate where during the winter, many of us, not all of us, but many of us may have a drop in our vitamin D levels. Maybe we just need supplementation in the winter when the sun just isn't strong enough and they're out long enough to stimulate the manufacture of vitamin D through our skin. So there are a lot of things to take out of this. I think the basic bottom line is exactly what you started off by saying. The best source of vitamin D, the best source of calcium is a healthy diet, a few minutes in the sun properly, not at the worst time of the day, and exercise against resistance, maybe even things like Tai Chi and things like that, which help with your balance. But you may want to question your pharmacist or your family doctor if you're on vitamin D and calcium to make sure it's something that you actually do need rather than just something you're taking just for the heck of it.
1: Always good to follow up. Speaking of pharmacists, our next study is looking at our understanding when we get those prescriptions because, you know, we get the little label and it says things like take twice daily. And there's a little confusion and a lot, this research is looking to mistakes of dosing of patients and how to remedy that and get people to be understanding how to take their medications properly.
19: You're being very polite. There's a lot of confusion. And it's partially our own fault. Doctors are horrible communicators. You know, you come into the doctor's office, you may only have 15 minutes for the visit, depending upon how things are working in your community or with your doctor. You've got to get everything out that you get dumped. It's like a fire hose of information, and then you leave. And so this study in the Journal of General Internal Medicine basically looked at over 900 normal, middle-aged, regular people and saw whether they understood what was going on. And as you might suspect, and I think many of you out there might admit, they really didn't know what was going on a lot of the time. And the problem with that is, if you don't understand what your medical conditions are and how to manage them, if you don't understand the prescription and how to take the medication properly, obviously you're not going to do as well as if you knew what was going on, were able to take charge of your own health care, take good care of yourself, take your medications as you're supposed to. In fact, I teach the residents in the emergency room about 50% of the time. The prescriptions and the information that we give to our patients is lost because they're just so overwhelmed by the amount of information. And so we really have to make an effort. And you, as a patient, need to make an effort. Don't be ashamed. If you don't understand, ask. You may, the visits happen so quickly, maybe write a list of questions that you need answered before you go in and make sure that they're ticked off your list. What some people do with the, I hope, with the permission of their physician, is that they ask to tape record. Oh, I don't know how you don't even tape record anymore. Never mind. You record on your
1: voice
19: phone.
1: Voice note. Yeah, we have voice notes. Yes. Yeah.
19: you ask your doctor at the very end, can you just go over quickly? And those notes have been found to be very, very useful. Patients listen to them. They use them to give them, to let their family members listen so their family members can help them manage their condition. So that's a tool that you may want to consider. Of course, asking your physician if it's okay, could you do this? Many of us make an effort to provide printed information for our patients so that when they leave, they have something they can look, oh yeah, I remember he said that. And that also helps. But don't be embarrassed. Don't be ashamed. Make sure you understand what's going on and what the medication is for and how you're supposed to be taking it. And the same thing when you go to the pharmacist. Pharmacist gives you the prescription. Can you just go over what I'm taking, what it's for, what it is, how I'm supposed to be taking? Do I take it with food, without food? Do I take it in the morning and at night? Do I have to actually separate it by exactly 12 hours? The study showed people doing all sorts of unnecessary things that were making their lives so much more difficult, like waking up in the middle of the night because that's when they thought they were supposed to take their medication, which is completely understandable.
1: Yeah.
19: But that's why I'm saying you want to make sure that people understand what's going on, and that's our responsibility. But I'll say politely, it's a shared responsibility because honestly, I can't always know what's going on inside your head. And so if I think I'm communicating, but I'm not, you gotta let me know.
1: I think what happens, Dr. Mitch, is we think we have it. Like the idea of voice note is making a voice note is such a good one because in the moment, in my head, I'm like, yeah, I know what's going on. And then you walk away. And I think because you're in a situation, whenever you're dealing with your health, you have some level of anxiety, whether you think you're okay or you're not, right? And then I think that anxiety just blocks, you know, whatever mechanism it turns information coming into actual information that you retain. So,
19: exactly.
1: If that helps people out there, like we all get in that situation where we think we know what's happening, but the brain just isn't holding on to it for whatever reason.
19: And that's oftentimes what I'll tell people to bring someone with you. If I think I'm going to be giving them bad information, dangerous information, for example, a diagnosis of cancer and what to do about it, I'll often ask that they have someone with them so that person can act as sort of the, I'll say, less biased, less influenced, less affected person who can actually be a second set of ears and eyes and pay attention to what's actually going on.
1: Awesome stuff as always. Dr. Mitch, thank you so much for your time. Enjoy the rest of your day.
19: You too. Only the best. Take care.
1: Got it. Dr. Mitch Shulman, emergency medical specialist. Just great information for all of us there. Bring someone with you. Make a little voice note. Just ask them if it's okay first, obviously. Coming up, a great fundraiser to support kids. I mean, kids and horses. What's better than that? We'll talk to the executive director of Horse Sense for Kids coming up. 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
9: Good morning, I'm Bonnie Heslop. Another unstable warm day. There is a chance of showers, risk of a thunderstorm. Right now it's 21, feels more like 27. Coming up, the Bernardo bill has been voted down. More concerns at Marineland and new U.S. attacks on Iran. First, we take a look at traffic.
3: Niagara Bank QEW at ramp to Birdie. We do have that shut down for construction. Toronto bound at QEW ramp to Thompson. We do have that shut down as well for construction. Other than that, the QEW is in pretty good shape as you make your way right through the 405. Continues running smoothly through Grimsby. Starts to slow down past the Red Hill on the Toronto bound QEW on the upside of the Burlington Skyway. We have a stall vehicle there. Right lane is blocked. Northbound Red Hill volume building as you make your way through King. 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Time saver traffic next in 15 minutes.
9: In the news, a Niagara Conservative MP says he won't stop fighting after his so-called Bernardo bill was voted down. Niagara Falls, Niagara-on-the-Lake MP Tony Baldinelli's private member's bill would have required inmates who had been found to be dangerous offenders like Paul Bernardo to be kept in a maximum security jail. The bill voted down late yesterday in the House of Commons. Baldinelli says, sadly, the Mark Carney Liberals voted against common sense change, and he won't give up.
21: This legislative approach, this bill that I put forward, came forward because of the concerns that were brought forward to me by local residents, concerned citizens. And my pledge is, I hear you. I'm not going to forget about you. I will continue to fight for this. And I'm not going to let these Liberals stop us from eventually winning on this.
9: Paul Bernardo, a serial killer and rapist, was transferred to a medium security jail, complete with a tennis court and ice rink, 3 years ago, sparking public outrage. There are some new concerns about animals at Marineland. The group Animal Justice says an employee at the park has come forward with concerns about hundreds of deer still living on the property in cramped conditions, suffering from injuries from fencing and fighting. Director of Legal Advocacy Caitlin Mitchell says the animals need care.
22: For years, we have been calling on animal welfare services to step in at this facility and relieve animals' distress. This agency has clear authority to do that, and if Marineland is not going to provide adequate care to its animals, then Animal Welfare Services should absolutely be stepping in. They can provide care and they can send Marineland the bill.
9: The whistleblower also says 100 deer have been moved off the property already, with many going to slaughterhouses. The U.S. has launched a second round of air and cruise and missile strikes on Iran. Iran has fired back at Gulf states in renewed fighting after U.S. President Donald Trump warned that Tehran would pay the price for stalled negotiations. The new American assault across multiple Iranian cities came today as efforts to negotiate an end to the war again appear stuck, and as Iran insists it would maintain its chokehold on the Strait of Hormuz. Iran retaliated with strikes targeting Bahrain, Kuwait, Jordan, all of which host U.S. troops. BC Premier David Eby says he's not sure what U.S. President Donald Trump means when he says he's not looking to renew the continental trade deal known as CUSMA. Eby says it is a bit bizarre given that the three countries are now in talks about the deal.
0: This sequel to The Art of the Deal is pretty lame. It's for the main dealmaker from the United States to say he's not even interested in a deal or having the conversations is a fairly significant departure. And let's just then continue trading the way that we were before, the way that was driving down prices for Americans and Canadians.
9: Trump said yesterday that the U.S. doesn't need anything that Canada has and also doesn't need any goods from Mexico. As countries, including Canada, move towards a social media ban to keep young people safe online, tech companies are in a tug of war over who should be the gatekeepers. More from Canadian press reporter Lisa Laporte.
4: Snapchat and Meta have argued it should be app stores rather than platforms charged with verifying the ages of users when they try to add a platform to their phones. And while Apple and Google have introduced some age-gating measures on the App Store and Play Store respectively, neither have jumped to take on the responsibility platforms are looking for.
9: Western University psychology professor Caitlin Mendez says trying to put the onus on one side or another is pointless because app store owners, platforms, governments, and parents should all be involved in keeping kids safe online. The Bank of Canada kept its interest rate steady at 2.25% yesterday in its fifth consecutive hold as the bank tries to support a turbulent economy without letting prices rise unchecked. After the decision, the central bank's governor, Tip Macklin, says although the economy is weak, that softness doesn't appear significant or broad-based enough to qualify as a recession.
20: Big picture, not a great deal really has changed since our last decision. The war in the Middle East is still ongoing. Uncertainty about U.S. trade policy remains. The review of CUSMA is ongoing. And the data overall has not, there have not been big surprises.
9: The Bank of Canada's next scheduled interest rate announcement is set for July 15th. Taking a look at sports, the first match of the 2026 FIFA World Cup is today. The tournament's opening match is being held in Mexico, with Mexico facing South Africa at 3 this afternoon. Canada will play Bosnia and Herzegovina tomorrow at 3 at the Toronto Stadium or BMO Field. The New York Knicks pulling off a historic record-breaking 29-point comeback to defeat the San Antonio Spurs 107-106 in Game 4 of the NBA Finals last night. The next game is Saturday. The Carolina Hurricanes are set to host the Vegas Golden Knights for Game 5 of the Stanley Cup Final tonight. Carolina even the best of seven series 2-2 on Tuesday with a 5-3 win. Both teams have gone 1-1 at home on the road. The Winnipeg Blue Bombers are set to open the CFL season on home field tonight when they welcome the Hamilton Tiger Cats. Hamilton is in search of its first win after falling 30-27 in OT last week to Montreal. The Toronto Blue Jays are off today after a 7-4 loss to wrap up their series against the Philadelphia Phillies last night. Now in local sports, the Niagara River Lions came up short against Scarborough last night, 104-93, and the Junior A Athletics improved their record to 8-1 with a 14-11 victory over the Toronto Beaches in Junior A lacrosse action last night. For more of the local news that matters to you, go to 610cktv.com. Weather is next.
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9: Mix of sun and cloud for today. There is a chance of some showers, a risk of a thunderstorm. It will be windy and warm. High going up to 30, feeling more like 38, and the UV index will be 9. That is considered very high. Tonight, partly cloudy, chance of showers overnight, risk of a thunderstorm. Still windy, low going down to 20. Tomorrow, it's Friday. It will be cloudy. 40% chance of showers in the morning, risk of a thunderstorm, clearing up in the afternoon, high of 28. Feeling more like 32, and then for the weekend, Saturday sunny, high of 26, Sunday cloudy, chance of rain, high of 24. Right now, it's 21, feels more like 27. I'm Bonnie Heslop on 610 CKTV.
5: Hi, this is George from George's Greek Village. You probably think of Dad as a guy who has everything, but does Dad have a plate of delicious flaming saganaki? Nope. 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Or a patio with a front row view of the ships cruising the canal? This Father's Day, treat the guy who has everything to something he's always wanted. A great meal at George's Greek Village, 535 Queenston Street, right at the Homer Bridge.
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1: Hey, we are here in the beautiful weather. We got to get out there and enjoy it. Things have gotten more expensive. Here's a fun event the kids are sure to enjoy this weekend on Saturday. Joining us now to tell us more all about it, Executive Director of Horse Sense for Kids, Brenda Langenden. Good morning, Brenda.
6: Good morning.
1: Thank you so much for being here.
6: Well, thanks so much for having me. This is great.
1: Okay, tell us about Horse Sense for Kids. What do you guys do?
6: So, yeah, so we obviously work with horses and kids, and we have found that horses can just be really instrumental in helping kids with building confidence and emotional resilience. So we have a lot of different programs that help kids connect with horses and build in those areas in their lives.
1: All right. So this weekend, an opportunity for kids to enjoy a little bit of this for free. How does it all work?
6: Yeah, so it is a fundraiser for us, but admission is free. And then we have like activity tickets for the different activities we will be having. There'll be opportunities to ride the horses, to groom the horses. We have a petting area with some miniature horses, a miniature donkey, some goats, and a potbelly pig that they can visit. Face painting, which is always a big hit. We'll have Mama Jay's food truck here, and a photo booth as well. So just a lot of different games and some crafts. We're also going to have the some people from the Regional Native Center come out and do some crafts and some Indigenous games. So there'll be lots of fun activities.
1: Oh, it looks like a fantastic day on Saturday weather-wise. And as you said, it is free, but you're looking to raise funds. And is that because you offer your programs at free and reduced rates for certain people?
6: Yes, we do deal with families from low income and families that wouldn't be able to attend these types of programs without some financial aid. So, yes, we do it as a fundraiser to be able to help anybody who's in need. And there's a lot of vulnerable youth out there that can use our programs, so it helps them have some access.
1: Brenda, of course, without revealing any identities, can you share a story with us about a child that you've seen transform because of a therapy like this?
6: We've had a number of, you know, really powerful stories over the years. We've had one just recently, a youth that actually through one of our programs we do with Pathstones, that when she came to our program, she just absolutely lit up. She wasn't talking or anything when she first arrived. She wasn't making eye contact, was very kind of shy and withdrawn. And as she started working with the horses, she just lit up. She started talking, like she was sharing all kinds of stuff with us. And it was just so obvious and transformational from the moment she walked in the door to the moment she left. It was like two different people. It was just incredible to witness
1: that kind of beautiful
6: moment. It was great. Yeah.
1: Wow.
6: Absolutely wonderful.
1: And is that, you know, did something like that happen to you? Like, what a rewarding way to spend your days, Brenda. I just, you know, I'm kind of jealous of you.
6: It is pretty awesome. There are some days where it's not so romantic when you're taking care of the horses and it's raining and it's muddy and all that other stuff. But those are the days that make all of that totally worth it. Absolutely.
1: Yeah. And you have a lot of different partners that support Horse Sense for Kids and everything that you're doing there. You've got an online auction happening as well.
6: Yes, we have some amazing items for our online auction that is actually open now and going until the 21st of June. We've got some great getaways to Niagara Falls and different activities and experiences around the Niagara area that people have very generously donated. So, yeah, definitely some great stuff for people to check out.
1: All right. So free admission 1 to 4 on Saturday. Anything else people need to know to attend?
6: No, we're just, we're located at B&R Stables, 2250 Belfour Street in Fenwick, and all the details are on our website at hsfk.ca, and they can also find the link to the online auction there as well.
1: Okay. Anything you need to talk to the kids about? Because you know parents, they're on the way somewhere, and they give the kids the talk. Do they have to be a little gentler around the horses? What's a good preview for the kids?
6: Yes, it's, well, thank you for that. Basically, our horses are really great with meeting new people or people that aren't too sure around them. But it's always great to, you know, our general rule is to be quiet and calm when working around the horses. And what's great is that often the horses actually help the kids regulate as well, which is really neat. But yes, generally when we're around animals, we want to be quiet and we want to be calm.
1: All right. So that's the pre-talk, the pre-game talk, yes, on the, yes, way to, exactly, Horse Sense for Kids. Good stuff, Brenda. Like I said, the weather is looking great for you guys on Saturday. I hope you have a wonderful event.
6: Yes, thank you. And thank you so much for helping get word out about it. I appreciate it.
1: Absolutely. Anytime. Brenda Langendon, Executive Director of Horse Sense for Kids. And you can go and check out their event this weekend, Saturday, from 1 until 4. Let me know if you need any details on that at 905-688-2582. Let's take a look at the roads now.
3: Fort Erie Bank QEW ramp to Bowen. We have construction there. All lanes blocked off, as well as the ramp from Bowen to the Fort Erie Bank QEW shut down. Toronto Bank QEW ramp to Thomas. Construction there as well. Watch out for that. After that, though, Toronto Bank QEW, it's in pretty good shape. No reports of any real slowdowns as you head right through the 420 and then again past the 406. Continues running smoothly. Grimsby through the Red Hill. A bit of volume there to contend with. And then on the upside of the Burlington Skyway, Toronto Bank QEW, we do have a stall transport truck in the right lane. Northbound on the Red Hill, busy onto the QEW. The link still looking good both ways. Tackling a big backyard project this spring? 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On now till June 17th. I'm Robin Metcalf, 610 CKTV. Time Saver Traffic next in 15 minutes.
9: Mix of sun and cloud for today. There is a chance of some showers, a risk of a thunderstorm. It will be windy and warm. High going up to 30, feeling more like 38, and the UV index will be 9. That is considered very high. Tonight, partly cloudy, chance of showers overnight, risk of a thunderstorm, still windy, low going down to 20. Tomorrow, it's Friday, it will be cloudy, 40% chance of showers in the morning, risk of a thunderstorm, clearing up in the afternoon, high of 28, feeling more like 32, and then for the weekend, Saturday, sunny, high of 26, Sunday, cloudy, chance of rain, high of 24.
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3: 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Pretty easy. Take a picture. Tell us why you need a makeover, $2,000 makeover. We're giving that away. The contest is running until July 12th. Greg and I are going to try to see some of those submissions today. Well, we know all moms are very special. Some of them are even super. Our next mom, in a bid to confirm her superness, joining us now, Smithville.

0: So I'm definitely trying to raise money so we can support those causes while trying to win the grand prize.
1: Okay, so why is the McMaster Children's Hospital in Hamilton close to your heart?
0: Well, a lot of families in the area, being from Smithville and West Niagara, everyone goes there whenever there's some kind of issue or problem with the kids. We've had our few visits there, certainly nothing life-threatening, but whenever we've needed the care, we've always been able to get it. So doing something like this is very important to me. I also work for Costco, and Costco does a big Children's Miracle Network for the entire month of May. So working for the company, I already had a little bit of experience, and I thought, why not try and do a little bit more?
1: Okay, and lo and behold, thousands of moms signed up to be named Super Mom, and you've made it to the semifinals. Congratulations.
0: Thank you. It's been a few months of a lot of work, a lot of commitment. It definitely consumes you. Feels like I've been holding a second job, but it's been a lot of fun along the way. I've been reaching out to a lot of people in the area, and I've just been blown away by the amount of support that I've received from family, from friends, from the Greek community. It's just been insane. It's been wonderful.
1: Okay, so tell us a little bit about your submission. Like I said, all moms are very special. Tell us about your life as a mom. Tell us about your kids.
0: Oh, it's pretty ordinary. Regular mom, just trying to make ends meet. Both my kids are very active in sports. Travel hockey team, travel soccer team. So we're very committed to them and their success. Just trying to juggle it all like every other human. We're just trying to make it work. And all the super moms out there that do these endless commitments while trying to juggle it all, it's about time someone gets a title.
1: Yeah, for sure. Definitely. Oh my goodness. The travel sports, and you've got two in travel sports. I can't even imagine. You must be hitting that Costco gas bar up a lot.
0: We do. A lot of our groceries come from there, too, for convenience.
1: Well, you're already heading in for work, so I imagine that's part of it. So if people want to support, what do they do?
0: They can visit my Facebook page. They can just look up my name, Katarina England. I have it posted all over the place. If they open up the link, it'll be brought to like a voting page where they can donate if they feel generous, or they can just do free daily votes. The competition is like 12 hours left, so we're right at the wire. So we'll see if I make it into the finals. And if I do, I'm only up against 16 more competitors. So I have come a really long way, which has just been amazing.
1: That's so cool. So people can donate, obviously, and the more they donate, the more votes go to you. Is that right?
0: Correct. A vote is a dollar.
1: Okay. A vote is a dollar, or you get a free vote. So if you haven't voted yet, every one of us can go to supermom.org, look up Katarina England, and give her a vote. And that doesn't cost us anything. Okay. Now, of course, let's support the Children's Miracle Network and McMaster Hospital, Children's Hospital, if we can, and then you'll get more votes. But this is great. I wanted to get you on today because I knew it was heading into this. You've got the semifinals here. You could be heading into the finals. So let's get those free votes heading in for you today.
0: I really appreciate that. Thank you.
1: Oh, no problem at all. Okay, well, keep us updated. Let us know how it goes. And no matter what happens, of course, you're a super mom. Thank you so much, Katarina.
0: Thank you for your time, Steph. It was a pleasure.
1: Yeah, anytime. Katarina England, she lives in Smithville, and she's going up for the title of Supermom, thesupermom.org/2026/Katarina-England. You can find it there if you want the link. I can send it to you at 905-688-2582. Oh my gosh, this is funny. I'm not going to out our texter. I'm not going to out the name here, but I was just mentioning the Ultimate Yard competition that we have with Snips Landscape, and I said, oh, put a picture of your yard on 610 CKTV and tell us why you need the makeover. Somebody said, can we take a picture of our neighbor's yard?
2: Ah! Oh, jeez.
1: I mean, I guess, like, winning that for your neighbor would actually be a pretty nice thing to do.
2: Yeah.
1: Is that offensive? This is a group therapy question, isn't it?
2: Yeah, it is
1: a group therapy question. Is it offensive for you to win a yard makeover contest for your neighbor? Because in essence, you're saying you're not doing a good job.
2: Right.
1: But then you're getting them $2,000 worth of free landscaping.
2: So you both win.
1: Right.
2: You both get what you need.
1: Exactly. Listen, we don't make up the rules. Greg and I are truly, we're the definition of don't shoot the messenger. We're literally the messenger, you know?
2: Wait, is that my neighbor texting in?
1: It might be. I'm not. Yeah,

0: Can you send your address, please? 905-688-2582. If you are Greg Zaber, don't worry. Snips is coming.
1: Yeah.
0: Yeah. Snips has a date to come. But yeah, Greg and I literally don't, we're not in control. Like, they just tell us what to do. And so we'll find out today. We can ask that today. And we are looking, we're really nosy. We want to know about this.
1: You know, perhaps it's your mom. Your mom, she's at that age.
0: Right.
1: She's got a good, decent property. She can't keep up. You feel bad. You got to go out there every Sunday to do it.
0: So then you're falling behind on your yard.
1: It's like kind of the same thing, right?
0: I think so. I mean, whatever. Just say it's your neighbor, and if you don't win, you don't win. But I like that idea.
1: Like, you don't have to reveal it was you who nominated your neighbor.
0: No.
1: You could be like, Ed McMahon decided
0: Ta-da!
1: To...
0: Yeah. Wow,
1: put
0: I just
1: your
0: gotta,
1: name in.
0: Yeah, they might not know. I mean, obviously they're listening to us here at Niagara in the Morning, but I mean, that's not the name of the show. But yeah, the neighbor.
1: Could be listening as well.
0: Everyone listens to us, do they not? Is not everyone listening here? Everyone we know, everyone who's important is listening.
1: Right, so now. Do your neighbor a favor and take a picture of your awful backyard.
0: Is it offensive to cut your neighbor's yard?
1: Ooh.
0: Like the whole yard?
1: You could offer.
0: You do
1: could
0: you say, have hey, to listen, offer got, or can you just do it?
1: I think it's better to offer.
0: Okay.
1: Unless you're like sneak attack, you're in and you're out and they mm-hmm. don't even see you do it.
0: They don't know it
1: and they
0: was
1: come
0: you.
1: Home and go, hey, that's weird.
0: Some people get really protective over that,
1: yes.
0: though. They don't like the way you did it.
1: Well...
0: You know,
1: beggars can't be choosers.
0: Well, they
1: but
0: were begging.
1: I wasn't begging.
0: They were
1: yeah.
0: begging,
1: yeah.
0: right? It's just maybe you're cutting the grass and then you get annoyed because their grass is long. Because there is that line, like when you share grass with people, there's a line, an arbitrary line that we all decide like, oh, this is it.
1: Yeah.
0: This
1: I'm
0: is where
1: not going past here.
0: There was a movie. This is where I leave you or a book, right? This is where I leave you.
1: Well, you could ask me like, you know what? I really like cutting grass, you know, and
0: yeah.
1: I just want to keep going.
0: But then you're
1: I've
0: doing
1: got
0: it
1: some
0: every
1: time here.
0: You're doing it every time.
1: Yeah.
0: I think it's only okay if you do have to ask and you have a reason why. So like maybe you like it or in my parents' case, my dad has dementia and so he can't
1: do it.
0: They have a huge yard and it's a big burden on my mom right now. And so the next door neighbors are so lovely. Like, we don't live near them, so obviously I would take care of this. But the neighbors next door have been stepping up big time to do this. They have kids and they're coming over and they're doing all the trim and they're doing this and they're doing that. And we're so grateful to them. So that yeah. you can do.
1: Maybe that's you.
0: Yeah.
1: Maybe that's your situation and Snips can help. That's what I'm doing. I can't do it anymore. I'm out.
0: You're out.
1: I've given up. I'm allergic to everything. Look at me. Look at my hands.
0: You're swollen. You're itching.
1: I was in the yard yesterday.
0: You're itching more than my dogs, Greg.
1: Yeah.
0: I'll tell you that much. My dogs that you love so much. Hey, Bonnie Heslop's in with us this morning. This is fun.
1: Yay.
0: I love it. I love it. Somebody else says, again, I'm not going to out any of our listeners, so I can nominate my daughter's yard. Sure, go right ahead. Nominate. I love this nomination thing. Again, not going to out this texter. We live in a semi, and our neighbor cuts the lawn, the front lawn in trade. We snowblow their driveway. Oh, well, that's good. That's Amanda in Niagara Falls. I'm going to share that name because that's a nice thing to do. All right, here comes Bonnie with your news.
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4: Good morning. I'm Bonnie Heslop. It's another cloudy day. Chance of showers. Risk of a thunderstorm. Right now it's 21. Feels more like 27 degrees. Coming up, a Niagara MP's mission to get Paul Bernardo back in maximum security jail has failed. Concerns over the deer and elk at Marineland. And Russia threatens Canada over a drone deal. First, we take a look at traffic.
5: Still looking pretty good out there. We do have construction, of course, on the city streets and the major route in town, St. Catharines, Martindale Close, south of Main. Also in Beamsville King between Greenland and Mountain View, we have construction there. And Ontario Street closed John to King for water main replacement. Toronto Bank QEW ramp to Thompson, construction there. All lanes blocked off as well. Toronto Bank QEW, though, after that, not too bad. Moving well as you head right in through Grimsby. Some slowdowns over the Burlington Skyway. We do have a transport truck stalled on the Toronto Bank QEW on the upside of the Burlington Skyway. Right lane is taken out. 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
4: In the news, the so-called Bernardo Bill has been defeated in the House of Commons. Niagara Falls, Niagara-on-the-Lake, Conservative MP Tony Baldinelli's private member's bill was voted down in the House of Commons late yesterday. He joined CKTV's John Gonzo with reaction.
6: Ultimately, John, I'm disappointed, but not surprised.
7: Yeah.
6: You know, any longer after almost 7 years of this. Witnessing this Liberal government's soft-on-crime approach to our criminal justice system, nothing more surprises me with their attitude.
4: The bill would have required inmates who had been found to be dangerous offenders or those convicted of more than one first-degree murder to be kept in maximum security jail. Baldinelli says he will continue to fight. Paul Bernardo, a serial killer and rapist, was transferred to a medium security jail, complete with a tennis court and ice rink, sparking public outrage. Child advocates are praising the Liberal government's new online safety legislation, while large tech companies say they're looking at it. Introduced yesterday in the House of Commons, Bill C-34 would force social media to block access for children under the age of 16, though platforms could obtain an exemption if they put sufficient safeguards in place. The bill would also regulate the companies behind AI chatbots by imposing on them a duty to act responsibly. The head of the Canadian Medical Association says it's unacceptable for foreign-owned platforms to keep getting rich at the expense of our children's mental health. There's a new whistleblower at Marineland, and the focus has shifted to the deer and elk left at the park. The group Animal Justice says an employee at the park has come forward with concerns about hundreds of deer still living on the property in cramped conditions. Director of Legal Advocacy Caitlin Mitchell says the whistleblower also says some deer are being killed.
8: We were also really saddened to hear that that many of these animals are actually being sent to slaughter rather than being sent to new homes where they can live out their lives. They're being put on trucks and sent directly to slaughterhouses, which, again, is extremely concerning, especially if they're injured.
4: Animal Justice is calling on provincial and federal authorities to investigate the condition of the deer. Last month, a dozen black bears were permanently relocated from the Niagara Falls facility to the Wild Animal Sanctuary in Colorado, the largest carnivore sanctuary in the world. Russia is calling Canada a warmonger for signing a drone production deal with Ukraine and is vowing to publish the address of a Canadian company working with Kyiv. 2 weeks ago, Ottawa announced a corporate partnership between Canadian and Ukrainian drone makers that could see drones made in Canada deployed to Ukraine's front line. Russia says it will now be publicizing the mailing address of the Ontario company involved, but Defense Minister David McGuinty says Canada will not be intimidated.
9: It's not unexpected that the Russian Foreign Ministry would issue such a statement. We've seen this before. It's not something they only directed Canada, they directed at other nations. Look, we are steadfastly supportive of our Ukrainian colleagues to deal with an unjustifiable and illegal war.
4: Russia invaded Ukraine, and its full-scale invasion in 2022 has caused a rapid evolution in drone technology, which now accounts for most of the casualties in the ongoing conflict. Meantime, the U.S. has launched a second round of air and cruise missile strikes on Iran. Iran has fired back at the Gulf states in renewing fighting after U.S. President Donald Trump warned that Tehran would pay the price for stalled negotiations. The new American assault across multiple Iranian cities came today as efforts to negotiate an end to the war appear stuck. And as Iran insists, it would maintain its chokehold on the Strait of Hormuz. BC Premier David Eby says he's not sure what U.S. President Trump means when he says he's not looking to renew the continental trade deal known as CUSMA. Eby says Trump's latest position yesterday feels like a bad sequel to the president's book, The Art of the Deal, and is pretty lame.
7: I don't know if that's actually what he means. I don't know if this is going to change within 24 hours. If this is the art of the deal, it looks more like a giant mess to me. And so at some point, hopefully, we get a clear indication of what the United States is hoping to do from the president so that we can just get on with the business of either doing business or renegotiating the deal.
4: Eby said his understanding of the agreement is that by not renewing CUSMA, it would expire in 10 years with an annual review, as opposed to expiring in 16 years. The deadline for renewal is July 1st. Taking a look at sports, the first match of the 2026 FIFA World Cup is today. The tournament's opening match is being held in Mexico, with Mexico facing South Africa at 3 this afternoon. Canada will play Bosnia and Herzegovina tomorrow at 3 at the Toronto Stadium or BMO Field. The New York Knicks pulling off a historic record-breaking 29-point comeback to defeat the San Antonio Spurs 107-106 in Game 4 of the NBA Finals last night. The next game is Saturday. The Carolina Hurricanes are set to host the Vegas Golden Knights for Game 5 of the Stanley Cup Final tonight. Carolina even the best of seven series 2-2 on Tuesday with a 5-3 win. Both teams have gone 1-1 at home on the road. The Winnipeg Blue Bombers are set to open the CFL season on home field tonight when they welcome the Hamilton Tiger Cats. Hamilton is in search of its first win after falling 30-27 in OT last week to Montreal. The Toronto Blue Jays are off today after a 7-4 loss to wrap up their series against the Philadelphia Phillies last night. Now in local sports, the Niagara River Lions came up short against Scarborough last night, 104-93, and the Junior A Athletics improved their record to 8-1 with a 14-11 victory over the Toronto Beaches in Junior A lacrosse action last night. For more of the local news that matters to you, go to 610cktv.com. 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
4: Mix of sun and cloud for today. There is a chance of some showers, a risk of a thunderstorm. It will be windy and warm. High going up to 30, feeling more like 38, and the UV index will be 9. That is considered very high. Tonight, partly cloudy, chance of showers overnight, risk of a thunderstorm. Still windy, low going down to 20. Tomorrow, it's Friday, it will be cloudy. 40% chance of showers in the morning, risk of a thunderstorm, clearing up in the afternoon, high of 28. Feeling more like 32, and then for the weekend, Saturday, sunny, high of 26. Sunday, cloudy, chance of rain, high of 24. Right now, it's 21, feels more like 27. I'm Bonnie Heslop on 610 CKTV.
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1: Thank you so much for being along. In just a moment, we'll get an update from Gene Valaitis on what's coming up on his show, and I'll see if I can make him super mad.
2: Why do you want to do that?
1: I got a story. I think it's going to...
2: Okay.
1: You hate it.
2: All right.
1: First, though...
2: Now I'm frightened.
1: No. You'll love it.
2: Okay.
1: $100 in OLG vouchers to give away. Lotto Max tomorrow night. $15 million up for grabs. We need a caller number, Greg.
3: 22.
1: 925-688-2582. Good luck to you. You could be a lottery winner. Like our friend Pierre Fortier has won $5 million.
2: Wow.
1: Gene, not quitting his job.
2: I am going to track him down and beat him to within an inch of his life.
1: He won April 1st. He still hasn't told anybody about the prize. I guess they know now. No plans to quit his job. In fact, he'd come out of retirement recently to give his former employer a helping hand. So he was already retired. He came back to help. He wins $5 million and he's just going to keep...
2: Dude, go on a trip.
1: He's going to keep working.
2: Explore the planet.
4: Nah, just going to keep working, thanks. I love mopping up those floors every day.
1: Oh, I know you'd love that story, Gene. I saw that. I thought, oh, we got to tell Gene.
2: Oh, geez.
1: What's coming up on the show today?
2: Well, actually, I'm looking forward to your show because I'm dying to hear the interview with Tony Baldinelli.
1: Yeah.
2: About the Bernardo bill. You know what? I'm telling you, the Liberal government up in Ottawa should be absolutely ashamed of itself. What it did yesterday was put criminals ahead of victims and... I'll just say it. They spat on the graves of Leslie Mahaffey and Christian French. And why? It's all game. All just, you know, games. Games.
1: Yeah. Who does it help? There are certain people who really, you know, we do believe in rehabilitation. That's the idea of the jail system. But there are certain people like this individual.
2: Mm-hmm.
1: Just that doesn't apply to.
2: I knew this was going to happen because they play too many games. But this is something you should not be playing games with.
1: It was a simple one to come across, I think. Like,
2: how do you vote against this?
1: That's what I mean. I think this was an easy one to put a hand across the aisle,
2: mm-hmm.
1: right? And there are issues like that, right?
2: Yeah.
1: Where governments need to put parties aside and work together. And I think this was one of them.
2: You know, I mentioned this on the air a lot. For most of my adult life, I voted Liberal. And then something happened. And that something is Katy Perry's boyfriend. And you know what? I didn't leave the Liberal Party. The Liberal Party left me. And this is yet another classic example. I'm so upset about this. Like, really upset.
1: But you got something to cheer yourself up, Gene. We don't want you to leave upset, do we?
2: No.
1: Okay, good.
2: I will be upset about this.
1: Okay,
2: but
1: be upset about
2: there
1: it.
2: There are other things coming up
1: okay,
2: on the
1: good.
2: Show.
1: I don't want your blood pressure to go completely through the roof.
2: I took my meds this morning. It's okay.
1: Good.
2: I'm good.
1: Good. Well, first, because I feel bad now. I riled you up with the lottery guy. Now this is upsetting you.
2: I know.
1: There's only a certain amount of upset Gene we want.
2: I'm just going to have to... I'll just sit back in my office, the kitchen, and just drink my coffee and... come back to earth.
1: That's right. Gene does dwell in the kitchen while we're doing our...
2: No, it's my office.
1: I mean, yes. Sorry, the kitchen dwells in your office
2: yes,
1: while
2: that's right.
1: doing your show. Thanks, Gene.
2: Okay, I'll see you at 9:05.
1: Gene's coming back.
2: I'll be okay by then.
1: He's going to be fine. We promise.
2: Okay.
1: I know who's going to be good. Whoever wins this $100 OLG voucher, who is it?
3: Joe. Joe in the Falls.
1: Yo, Joe.
2: Yo, Joe.
1: Yo, Joe. Yo. Congratulations.
2: If you win, Joe, don't make me track
1: you
2: down.
1: You will quit your job.
2: Yeah.
1: You have no choice, okay?
2: Right.
1: Gene goes and quits. This is a new job for you. In the afternoons,
2: yes.
1: You can go quit the jobs for the people who win
2: That's
1: the lottery.
2: Right. I will do that.
1: Good. I love it. Congratulations, Joe. $100 in OLG vouchers to play Lotto Max tomorrow evening. Let's take a look at the roads.
5: In town, St. Catharines still have construction on Martindale. It's shut down south of Bain. That is for ongoing road repairs. On the Toronto Bank QEW ramp to Thompson, all lanes are blocked there with construction. After that, no travels to pass on as yet. Toronto Bank QEW, you will find it smooth sailing all the way through towards Grimsby. Continues in good shape. Starts to slow down at Fruitland, and it continues over the Burlington Skyway. We had an earlier stalled transport truck in the right lane. It's still causing delays through there. Hopefully, it'll be out of there shortly. Big delays on the 403 if you're traveling eastbound. It's a heavy one from 6 South all the way through to Pasalink. We have a collision there reported, and then another collision reported approaching Aberdeen. So it's very slow. 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Time Saver Traffic next in 15 minutes.
6: Mix of sun and cloud for today. There is a chance of some showers, a risk of a thunderstorm. It will be windy and warm. High going up to 30, feeling more like 38, and the UV index will be 9. That is considered very high. Tonight, partly cloudy, chance of showers overnight, risk of a thunderstorm. Still windy, low going down to 20. Tomorrow, it's Friday. It will be cloudy. 40% chance of showers in the morning, risk of a thunderstorm, clearing up in the afternoon, high of 28. Feeling more like 32, and then for the weekend, Saturday sunny, high of 26, Sunday cloudy, chance of rain, high of 24.
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0: This is Steph Vivier in the morning.
1: And you know I love dogs. You know I love a dog story. And we have all been following so closely the tale of Jacob the dog, the little puppy found on April 11th. Really, probably hours from death if the Humane Society hadn't stepped in and done the great work that they do. And we have great news surrounding Jacob. So let's welcome our two guests, Cindy Dunn, Executive Director with the Humane Society of Greater Niagara. Welcome back, Cindy.
16: Thanks for having me.
1: Always great to chat with you. And Sheila Grouse is here. She is Jacob's new mom. Good morning, Sheila.
16: Good morning.
1: Okay, I'll chat with you for a second, in a second, Sheila. First, Cindy, I want to turn to you. A few weeks back, you joined the show to give us an update on how Jacob was doing. And at that point, you know, he was recovering, but he had had some health setbacks. So kind of take us through that health journey and, you know, how it came to be that he was well enough to be adopted this past week.
16: Yeah, so as people follow Jacob's journey. Everyone knew that he came to us in a very emaciated state, covered in pressure wounds, and severely malnourished. And our veterinary team, through a very regimented feeding protocol, with proper medications and nutrition, slowly brought him back to health. He did have one minor setback where his stomach had swollen. It was really just a very severe case of gas, and that's not uncommon when an animal is being brought back to proper weight through a regimented feeding protocol, as I said. But that quickly recovered from that, and it was just at that point making sure that we were working on his caloric intake, bringing back some muscle mass, and through, you know, socialization with other canines at homes where he was staying, he was learning things like how to drink out of a water bowl, how to socialize with other animals, and building his energy and building his strength. And today we've been able to do more diagnostics as he's gotten stronger, and our veterinarians are quite optimistic that there are no underlying conditions as a result of the care and condition that he came in, and we don't anticipate that there will be any future problems associated with the condition in which he came in.
1: Wow. I mean, nothing short of a miracle if you look at that photo from April 11th to the beautiful send-off that you gave him the other day. Sheila, I'll come to you now. When did you first hear about Jacob and how?
16: I think I first followed the Humane Society on Facebook. So I first heard about it on Facebook. I read it when I opened up my Facebook just before going to work. And I was just moved to tears and messaged my husband and said, like, he's going to be our dog.
1: Oh.
16: Like, I was meant to see this story. We were going through a little bit of a heartbreak over our own pet, who we had lost in February. So I said, you know, we resigned ourselves to the fact that we wanted to rescue a dog and give it its best life. And I just kept following Jacob's story. I kept saying, you know, if it's not us, they're really going to be careful about who he goes to. But I just want him in the best home. If it's with us, amazing. If it's with somebody else, that's amazing as well. I mean, he's just a testament to what the Humane Society actually does.
1: Oh, my God. I have tears, Sheila. That is so beautiful. Cindy, I know I think you had like a million views of one of the videos of Jacob. So there was no shortage of interest in his story. And I imagine that went to the adoption as well. How many people wanted to take him home?
16: Well, that's very interesting. You know, Jacob's story was very emotional and it tugged at the hearts of so, so many people. And we anticipated that when Jacob was up for adoption that we would have, you know, scores of applications. But responsible pet owners and potential responsible pet owners, when he did become available, did some self-screening.
1: Mm.
16: And people understood that Jacob was going to require a home where there was a commitment to training. He didn't really have very good manners, and a commitment to enrichment. And so in the end, we only had just over 20 applications, all of which were suitable applications. But I think what really supported Sheila and Jamie's application were a number of factors. One, another canine companion in the home. I mentioned that Jacob learned how to drink out of a water bowl in the presence of another animal. Jamie and Sheila lead a very outdoor and active lifestyle. So the idea that Jacob would be going out on adventures and excursions and that would help with his enrichment, that was another factor. And just the fact that, you know, they showed a commitment and a dedication to his care. And that was really what was the deciding factor in the application.
1: Oh, wow. Okay, and Sheila, tell us about, you know, I guess it's been about a week that Jacob's been at your house. How is he doing?
17: So today's day six.
1: Okay.
17: Everybody's getting along famously. He's met all of the neighbors as well. Of course, I, you know, posted on my social media that, you know, welcome home to Jacob, and started having, like, my friends coming over. So he's had tons of socialization. He's already gone for a visit to where I work, which is a local retirement home. So the residents there have been following his story as well. So he got to meet and greet some of those residents. He's doing really well with eating. He's very, very trainable. He's already learning to, because he's very, the best way for me to put it is he's very overzealous at mealtime, and rightfully so.
1: Mm-hmm.
17: So he's already learned to sit and wait for me to put the food down, where maybe the first day he was almost taking the food out of my hand. Now he will actually sit and patiently wait and look me straight in the eyes and wait for me to give him the go-ahead to have his food, so that he's not knocking it all over. So he's a very, very, very smart dog. We're so, so blessed to have him.
1: And as Cindy pointed out, that, you know, you are the right home to take care, and you understand that there's that extra love and attention. And I'm so grateful and happy that you guys have found each other and you're able to do that. You know, Cindy, for those other sort of 19 homes that didn't take Jacob home, it's worth reminding us, of course, this is a heartbreaking story. All of us were, you know, and the triumph and Jacob leaving and the beautiful video. I encourage everybody to follow Humane Society of Greater Niagara on Facebook and Instagram, because you guys do such great work there. It's a good reminder now, right, that we have other dogs, right? Maybe they didn't come in the same just horrific circumstances that Jacob did, but there's many beautiful dogs up there up for adoption.
16: Absolutely. And right now we are at our peak season in terms of animal intake. And so the shelter is nearing capacity. So if you want to provide a second chance for an animal like Jacob, and you're right, most animals don't come to us in Jacob's state, but there will be other Jacobs, unfortunately. But we do encourage people to go to hsgn.ca. All of our animals have bios and pictures online, or visit us at the shelter if you're considering adopting an animal.
1: Good stuff. Thank you both so much for joining us today and updating us on the journey. Sheila Grouse, new mom to puppy Jacob, and yeah. Cindy Dunn, Executive Director of the Humane Society of Greater Niagara. Thank you both.
16: Thank you.
1: Absolutely. Just nice to get that beautiful ending to a story. Or not really an ending, a new beginning, really, for Jacob in his new home. And it's great to hear that he's learning and growing so quickly and really settling into his new surroundings. Coming up in the 8 o'clock hour, we will check in with Niagara Falls, Niagara on the Lake MP Tony Baldinelli. And he was hopeful that his private member's bill would pass yesterday. It did not. We'll get an update from him on that. And there has been a Toronto police officer shot early this morning. Bonnie Heslop has the latest. That's on the way here on 610 CKTV.
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6: Good morning. I'm Bonnie Heslop. Another hot day with the threat of showers and thunderstorms. Right now it's 21, feels more like 27. News brought to you by George's Greek Village, where friends and family come together for great food. Coming up, the bill to get Bernardo back in maximum security jail has failed. Allegations that Marineland deer are being sent to the slaughterhouse, and the U.S. launches new strikes. First, we take a look at traffic.
5: bit of a slowdown due to construction on the Fort Erie Bank QEW ramp to Bowen construction there. All lanes are blocked. Toronto Bank QEW ramp to Thompson. All lanes are currently blocked there as well. After that, though, QEW is a smooth sail as you head through Niagara Falls, making your way through St. Catharines, slowing down on that Toronto Bank QEW from about the Red Hill to the upside of the Burlington Skyway. We had earlier problems there that looks like they have been cleared away. Big delays on the 403 eastbound. It's a heavy one from about Wilson. As you make your way through just past the link, we have reports of a collision there, and then it continues heavy down the mountain to approaching Aberdeen. We do have a collision reported there as well. Very, very slow on that 403 drive through the link. 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Time Saver Traffic next in 15 minutes.
6: In the news, a Niagara Conservative politician's mission to put Paul Bernardo back in maximum security jail has failed. Niagara Falls, Niagara on the Lake, Conservative MP Tony Baldinelli's private members bill voted down in the House of Commons late yesterday. It would have seen dangerous offenders like Bernardo stay in maximum security jail. He joined as CKTV's John Gonzo with reaction.
20: This legislation was intended to address the worst of the worst criminal actions. Those people that were designated as dangerous offenders and those that had committed multiple first-degree murderers. We weren't talking about some 18-year-old who made a mistake and deserved a second chance. It was the worst offenders in our justice system.
6: Paul Bernardo, a serial killer and rapist, was transferred to a medium security jail 3 years ago, sparking public outrage. Some new concerns being voiced about Marineland's deer and elk. The group Animal Justice says an employee at the park has come forward with concerns about hundreds of deer and elk still living on the property in cramped conditions without vet care. The alleged whistleblower says 100 have been trucked off the site, with many sent to slaughterhouses. Caitlin Mitchell with Animal Justice says they have also received some pictures of the injured deer.
21: These deer have what appear to be wounds on their faces. The rest of their bodies aren't shown in the photos, so it's hard to say what their overall state is. And the condition of their antlers is also really interesting. It's hard to say what would cause that sort of misshapen appearance, but we did show those photos to a number of veterinarians, and they all said that they look quite abnormal and that it is concerning.
6: The group has requested that Animal Welfare Services and the Canadian Food Inspection Agency investigate. There are plans to relocate Marineland's 30 remaining beluga whales to marine facilities across the U.S. and Europe. The U.S. military says it has started another round of strikes in Iran after U.S. President Donald Trump said more were coming. Here's ABC's Alex Stone.
22: In a new wave of fighting, despite the ceasefire, the U.S. military unleashing attacks on Iran.
23: We're going to be attacking them, very hard.
22: The president making it clear the attacks will continue with the goal of forcing Iran to negotiate a deal. Iran now responding to the latest U.S. attacks. Iran's Revolutionary Guard also claiming to have completely closed the Strait of Hormuz due to, quote, insecurity in the region. That's a claim the U.S. denies.
6: BC Premier David Eby says he's not sure what U.S. President Trump means when he says he's not looking to renew the continental trade deal known as CUSMA. The Premier says his understanding of the Canada-U.S.-Mexico agreement on trade is that by not renewing it, the deal would expire in 10 years instead of 16 and would need an annual review.
24: Obviously, 16 years would be more desirable for British Columbia and Canada to have that stability. But a bit bizarre, if the president doesn't want to renegotiate CUSMA, then what are we doing? Let's just get on with business. Let's have both sides respect the agreement, and let's continue with the existing CUSMA agreement.
6: EB added that Trump's latest position feels like a bad sequel to his book, The Art of the Deal, and is pretty lame. Meantime, this weekend's UFC fight at the White House is coming in at a significant cost.
2: President Donald Trump's UFC fight on the White House's South Lawn is requiring efforts from more than seven federal agencies, hundreds of staff working on site daily, and about $60 million. The event is part of the 250th anniversary of America's founding and is scheduled for this weekend with seven mixed martial arts matches Sunday. A lawsuit filed by two Virginia residents seeks to stop it. The agency filed a rebuff in court, noting the $60 million is coming from the UFC and affiliated groups. The document does not specify the extent of government resources spent on the project. I'm Geffen Coolball.
6: Internal RCMP reports say the vast majority of crime guns traced by Mounties came from within Canada. Jason White has that story.
3: Of the guns the RCMP traced to identifiable sources in 2023 and 2024, only a minority were smuggled in from abroad. The analyses found almost all of the long guns traced and a substantial number of handguns were domestically sourced. The figures are the latest available from the RCMP and give new insight into the origins of firearms involved in crimes, ranging from break and enter to homicide. The Canadian press used the Access to Information Act to obtain more recent data, and most of those crime guns were also from within the country. Jason White, The Canadian Press.
6: And taking a look at sports in the NBA Finals last night, the New York Knicks storming back from 29 points down to beat the San Antonio Spurs in the final seconds. Here's ABC's Sophie Flay.
4: This is what it all came down to. Just over 1 second left, and Anobi tips in Brunson's missed shot for the game winner.
7: It's gone! It's gone!
8: I don't know if there's a play bigger than any other play in the history of Knicks basketball. That was a huge offensive rebound. He took on the challenge, and he went and won the game for us.
4: But after making the biggest shot of his career, Anunoby was characteristically low-key.
25: It feels cool. I mean, everyone's pretty excited. I'm excited, too. We're all excited.
6: Their next game is on Saturday. The Carolina Hurricanes are set to host the Vegas Golden Knights for Game 5 of the Stanley Cup Final tonight. Carolina even the best of seven series 2-2 on Tuesday with a 5-3 win. The Winnipeg Blue Bombers are set to open their CFL season on home field tonight when they welcome the Hamilton Tiger Cats. The Toronto Blue Jays off today after a 7-4 loss to wrap up their series against Philadelphia. In local sports, the Niagara River Lions came up short against Scarborough last night, 104-93. The Junior A Athletics improved their record to 8-1 with a 14-11 victory over the Toronto Beaches in Junior A lacrosse action last night. And of course, it's soccer time. The first match of the 2026 FIFA World Cup is today. The tournament's opening match is being held in Mexico. Mexico will face South Africa at 3 this afternoon. And then Canada plays Bosnia-Herzegovina tomorrow at 3 in Toronto. Now, if you want to watch the games live, there is a fan zone by the falls. Live viewing parties will be set up at Queen Victoria Park, and a special light show will be held each night of the tournament at 10 o'clock. For more local news that matters to you, go to 610cktb.com. Weather is next.
26: Hi, this is George from George's Greek Village. 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
6: Mix of sun and cloud for today. There is a chance of some showers, a risk of a thunderstorm. It will be windy and warm. High going up to 30, feeling more like 38, and the UV index will be 9. That is considered very high. Tonight, partly cloudy, chance of showers overnight, risk of a thunderstorm. Still windy, low going down to 20. Tomorrow, it's Friday. It will be cloudy. 40% chance of showers in the morning, risk of a thunderstorm, clearing up in the afternoon, high of 28. Feeling more like 32, and then for the weekend, Saturday sunny, high of 26. Sunday cloudy, chance of rain, high of 24. Right now, it's 21, feels more like 27. I'm Bonnie Heslop on 610 CKTV.
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0: This is Steph Vivier in the morning. Good morning to you, and welcome to my favorite day of the week. Oh, I love a good Thursday, and this one is a goodie. Now, today, we usually chat with Professor Marvin Ryder. He's not available this morning, but we're going to chat with him tomorrow morning. In his place, we will talk to Tony Baldinelli, fresh off yesterday's very disappointing vote in the House of Commons for the private members bill that he brought forward that would see these the most violent offenders not be able to be moved down to a lesser secure prison, as in the case of Paul Bernardo that happened 3 years ago. So we'll talk to him in just a moment. But first, FIFA World Cup kicks off today, and there's lots to know. Now, you know I am a bandwagon sports fan. I learn a lot about a sport while some big event is happening, like FIFA, and then I immediately forget it and move on with my life. If you're like me, here's a refresher course. So the FIFA organization was founded in 1904. This is a big year. It's a first. This year is a first for the tournament to expand to 48 teams from 32. It is also a first for three nations to hold the tournament. Canada, you may have heard of it, Mexico, and another place called the United States. Also this year, some rule amendments. Confrontation ban. Players covering their mouths in a confrontational situation with an opponent may be issued a red card. Does that mean they want to see what they're saying? Like they get lip readers in there to see what they're up to?
1: Wait, I kind of missed it. If you're...
0: Covering your mouth.
1: Yeah, You can't cover your mouth?
2: You know what?
1: Yeah.
0: Yeah.
1: You're not allowed to?
0: No.
1: All of a sudden?
0: Yeah. Not allowed to. Probably because they want to know what they're saying. Right?
1: The opposition?
0: Players covering their mouths in a confrontational situation with an opponent may be issued a red card.
1: Okay, I see. All right. So it's not like...
0: You could cover your mouth if you yawn or sneeze.
1: Right. But if...
0: But if you and I are fighting,
1: if I'm like, yeah, your
0: I
1: sister,
0: could be like, yeah,
1: you know, and then,
0: yeah, spaghetti,
1: gotcha,
0: yeah. Time wasting restrictions. Players leaving the pitch in protest of official decisions face potential disciplinary action.
1: Okay.
0: And then medical substitutions. Players receiving medical treatment on the pitch, with exceptions for concussions or goalkeeper collisions, must leave the field of play for one full minute after the restart to prevent faked injuries.
1: All right, so this will help with the diving.
0: The diving, the grabbing the knee, rolling around.
1: It's a big deal for non or casual fans.
0: Yeah.
1: It seems to be the only topic of discussion when you don't understand what's going on.
0: Yeah.
1: A lot of times
0: explain it to me.
1: A lot of times it's not fake.
0: No? Okay.
1: Well, I'll challenge anyone to take 11 spikes to the shin at 60 miles an hour and tell me how it feels.
0: Yeah, you know what?
1: Yeah.
0: After the show, we'll videotape you kicking me in the shin.
1: Right.
0: How about that? We'll see how...
1: With spikes.
0: Yeah, with spikes on.
1: And so let me know if you wince at all. Oh, boy. Yeah, sometimes it is used as an advantage, especially close in the box or in the box, to gain a free kick or a penalty kick. Easy. Like, this is, like, we talk about how big this game is. And,
0: yeah.
1: You know, it happens in every sport.
0: He's wearing his England jacket, ladies and gentlemen.
1: Yeah.
0: Brazil leads with the most World Cup titles, 5, followed by Germany and Italy have 4 each. Italy not appearing, that's a big one,
1: right?
0: Yeah, Italy
1: should be, like, they should all be put in jail.
0: Everyone in Italy?
1: The
0: entire country, okay.
1: Just the club and its management.
0: Yeah, how could they not be in it? Argentina enters the tournament as the reigning champion from 2022. Actually, that's Italy calling us right now, I believe.
1: Yes, yep. They're on the line
0: all
1: saying...
0: All right, we better answer that. FIFA's also organizes the highly anticipated FIFA's World Cup, Women's FIFA's World Cup, and that is also on its own four-year cycle. And the tournament may mark the final major international appearance for legends like Messi and Ronaldo. That was one of the things my niece asked me on the weekend. She said, are you more of a Messi person or a Ronaldo? And I said, well, if you check out Aunt Steph's house, you would say she's pretty messy. All right, that's all you need to know to get into this year's FIFA World Cup. Let's take a quick moment to take a look at the roads.
2: No new troubles out there on the city streets or the major routes. If you're traveling on the Toronto Bank QEW, we do have construction at Thompson. The ramp to Thompson, all lanes are blocked there. After that, Toronto Bank QEW running smoothly pretty much all the way through at Niagara Falls, St. Catharines, making your way through Grimsby, and then very heavy Red Hill. As you make your way over the Burlington Skyway, earlier troubles, Toronto Bank QEW on the upside of the Burlington Skyway. Good news there, that has wrapped up and cleared away. On the 403 through the lake, very heavy eastbound 403, we have a collision now reported just past Wilson. We have problems there. And then again, just past the link, we have a collision. And then just approaching Aberdeen, another one there as well. So it is solid on that 403 drive eastbound as you head through Wilson. 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Time Saver Traffic next in 15 minutes.
3: Mix of sun and cloud for today. There is a chance of some showers, a risk of a thunderstorm. It will be windy and warm, high going up to 30, feeling more like 38, and the UV index will be 9. That is considered very high. Tonight, partly cloudy, chance of showers overnight, risk of a thunderstorm, still windy, low going down to 20. Tomorrow, it's Friday, it will be cloudy, 40% chance of showers in the morning, risk of a thunderstorm, clearing up in the afternoon, high of 28, feeling more like 32, and then for the weekend. Saturday, sunny, high of 26. Sunday, cloudy, chance of rain, high of 24.
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0: This is Steph Vivier in the morning. Thank you so much for being along, and I'm sure you were following yesterday on our newsroom and a very important vote in the House of Commons on a private member's bill brought forward by Niagara Falls, Niagara-on-the-Lake Conservative MP Tony Baldinelli. It was a private member's bill having to do with dangerous offenders and where they stay jailed. It was voted down. Joining us now with some reaction is Tony Baldinelli. Good morning, Tony.
9: Good morning, Steph. How are you this morning?
0: I'm good. I would ask you the same thing. I know this is something you've been working on for quite a while.
9: Yeah, disappointed, to say the least, Steph, but not entirely surprised. You know, in all my time here, I mean, I've been here almost 7 years this fall, and witnessing this Liberal government's approach, I would say soft on crime approach to criminal justice reforms. So this is just another example of them taking action, which I think doesn't respond to the genuine concerns expressed by Canadians, and particularly in this case to our constituents, to the people in our riding who were impacted by this horrendous crime that that had taken place in our community.
0: Yeah, absolutely, Tony. I think it is so important to those in the Niagara region, but also those outside and in Hamilton as well. Dylan Millard, who murdered a man in Ancaster, and Luca Minotta beyond. So even though it is, you know, it,

0: was the bill. So this bill targeted the worst of the worst offenders. It wasn't about, you know, some 18-year-old who made a mistake and, you know, and needs to be rehabilitated. This targeted those worst offenders in society, and they would be placed in maximum security penitentiaries where they rightly belong. I mean, during the second reading debate, which was disappointing, I mean, I had one Liberal member talk about the need for additional prisons, and then one talking about rehabilitation. Well, I mean, I asked the member afterwards, well, in my concluding remarks, I stated, the former CSC Commissioner, or Correctional Services Canada, Ann Kelly, when we brought her forward to the Public Security Committee, she admitted Paul Bernardo was a psychopath. And so why would it be that a psychopath, someone who the government admits and knows is a psychopath, is placed in medium security facilities? It made no sense. Again, this was a targeted piece of legislation to those worst offenders, and it dealt specifically with prison selection and designation on serving their time. Had nothing to do with rehabilitation and courses, had nothing to do with those who committed least harmful acts. It was targeted specifically to those. And it was something that I believe the community had asked for. I came forward with this legislation on the day that we found out about Paul Bernardo being transferred. I was approached by a constituent of mine who was a friend of Christian French, who was shocked by the decision, asked that something be done. I made a promise then to her that we would act, that we would try as best as we could to do something. And so that's why Bill C-232 was enacted. That's why we came forward with it. And I've made a promise. I spoke to her again last night. I'm not going to give up. I mean, we're going to continue to advocate for this. And you know what? Hopefully with a conservative government, a conservative majority government in office, we'll make this change.
1: Well, I was going to ask you there, did you have any Liberal support? Because as you've pointed out rightly here, Tony, you're not talking about some wide sweeping, you know, the kid who breaks into your car and steals the change and they're going to be in maximum security. You're talking about very few individuals that I think the most of us would agree we do not see as being people we want back outside with us here in the community. So I'm really shocked that you didn't get more support. Did you see any of it from any of the Liberal MPs?
0: We did receive the support of one member of parliament, and that was Chris Biddle from St. Catharines. And Chris understood the impact, and he understood why this piece of legislation was so important to our community. So good on him for agreeing to vote on it. But again, every other Liberal voted against it. Again, I think it's just a reflection of their thoughts on the whole criminal justice system. Remember, I mean, the government now is currently talking about reforms to the criminal justice system. The reforms they're seeking to make are because of the errors they've made over the last 11 years. This is a government that introduced Bill C-5, which did away with mandatory penalties for serious things such as drug and gun crimes and allowed for house arrest for offenses such as arson. They introduced Bill C-75. Which introduced the principle of restraint, which really tied the hands of our system and forced people out on bail. And only now are they trying to make reforms. But then again, we just completed debate on C-16. Again, they were introducing some mandatory minimums, and they inserted a clause in the bill which gives the judge the discretion to not follow mandatory minimums. So what's the point of a mandatory minimum if you're giving the judge the discretion to avoid it altogether? It's just a different approach and thought level with regards to how they approach the criminal justice system. They almost have more thought on the perceptions of the offender as opposed to reflecting the views of society and their constituents they represent, who want a tougher on crime approach.
1: And so you mentioned, Tony, that you are not giving up, that your fight will continue. You've already been working on this for 3 years. What's next? How will you continue to push for this change?
0: Well, again, through all the criminal justice reforms that are going to be coming forward.

0: forward, we're going to continue to advocate for tough on crime sentencing provisions, mandatory minimums, and any ability to insert changes that would allow something like this on prison selection to be changed. As well, again, come next election, I'm going to be advocating as this as part of our policies so that a conservative majority government will introduce this legislation, will pass this legislation, will listen to the concerns of those constituents in the ridings throughout this country and respond to them in a positive way to say, we're making the changes that you want us to make.
1: Well, you know, I know there's many disappointed folks here in Niagara today, along with you, Tony, whether they vote for, conservative, whatever party they vote for, because, as we've rightly pointed out, there are just some people we do not want to be seeing living in luxury and having a great time. And that's what it feels like. And it's a real slap in the face to those victims and survivors. So thank you so much for working on this. Thanks for joining us this morning. And we'll continue to follow and see what happens next.
0: Thanks, Steph.
1: Anytime. Niagara Falls, Niagara on the Lake Conservative MP Tony Baldinelli joining us as the so-called Bernardo Bill defeated in the House of Commons yesterday. Coming up, kind of a fun roundtable. It's a St. Catharines City Council bonanza. We've got two St. Catharines City Councilors. We've got Matt Harris coming back. And Jackie Liddell is going to be on the roundtable, which is very fun. It's kind of it's great to get new voices here on the roundtable and excited that Jackie has decided to join. So if you have any questions for the counselors, 905-688-2582, we'll try to get those in. Otherwise, we'll be chatting about the news of the day. Bonnie Heslop with your news next, 610 CKTV.
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3: Good morning, I'm Bonnie Heslop. Another unstable warm day. There is a chance of showers, risk of a thunderstorm. Right now it's 21, feels more like 27. Coming up, the Bernardo Bill has been voted down. More concerns at Marineland and new U.S. attacks on Iran. First, we take a look at traffic.
4: Trouble-free drive out there on the major routes. You will find it running smoothly on that Toronto Bank QEW heading through the 405 as you make your way through the 406. It starts to get busy when you get through towards just past Fruitland. It's a heavy one heading over the Burlington Skyway. Reports of some problems there. We did have earlier troubles on the upside of the Burlington Skyway transport truck. That has been cleared away. Delays continue on the 403 eastbound anywhere from Wilson. It is solid right through to Aberdeen. Eastbound on the 403 approaching or just past Wilson, we have reports of a collision. And then just past the link, we have reports of another collision. Earlier troubles approaching Aberdeen, they should be cleared away, but it's still a heavy go through that stretch. You get 20,000 points at Shoppers Drug Mart when you open your PC Optimum app, shop, scan, and earn. 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Starts Friday. Conditions in app. I'm Robin Metcalf, 610 CKTV Time Saver Traffic next in 15 minutes.
3: In the news, a Niagara Conservative MP says he won't stop fighting after his so-called Bernardo Bill was voted down. Niagara Falls, Niagara-on-the-Lake MP Tony Baldinelli's private member's bill would have required inmates who had been found to be dangerous offenders like Paul Bernardo to be kept in a maximum security jail. The bill voted down late yesterday in the House of Commons. Baldinelli says, sadly, the Mark Carney Liberals voted against common sense change, and he won't give up.
0: This legislative approach, this bill that I put forward, came forward because of the concerns that were brought forward to me by local residents, concerned citizens. And my pledge is, I hear you. I'm not going to forget about you. I will continue to fight for this. And I'm not going to let these Liberals stop us from eventually winning on this.
3: Paul Bernardo, a serial killer and rapist, was transferred to a medium security jail, complete with a tennis court and ice rink, 3 years ago, sparking public outrage. There are some new concerns about animals at Marineland. The group Animal Justice says an employee at the park has come forward with concerns about hundreds of deer still living on the property in cramped conditions, suffering from injuries from fencing and fighting. Director of Legal Advocacy Caitlin Mitchell says the animals need care.
5: For years, we have been calling on animal welfare services to step in at this facility and relieve animals' distress. This agency has clear authority to do that. And if Marineland is not going to provide adequate care to its animals, then animal welfare services should absolutely be stepping in. They can provide care and they can send Marineland the bill.
3: The whistleblower also says 100 deer have been moved off the property already, with many going to slaughterhouses. The U.S. has launched a second round of air and cruise missile strikes on Iran. Iran has fired back at Gulf states in renewed fighting after U.S. President Donald Trump warned that Tehran would pay the price for stalled negotiations. The new American assault across multiple Iranian cities came today as efforts to negotiate an end to the war again appear stuck, and as Iran insists it would maintain its chokehold on the Strait of Hormuz. Iran retaliated with strikes targeting Bahrain, Kuwait, Jordan, all of which host U.S. troops. BC Premier David Eby says he's not sure what U.S. President Donald Trump means when he says he's not looking to renew the continental trade deal known as CUSMA. Eby says it is a bit bizarre given that the three countries are now in talks about the deal.
6: This sequel to the Art of the Deal is pretty lame. It's for the main deal maker from the United States to say he's not even interested in a deal or having the conversations is a fairly significant departure. And let's just then continue trading the way that we were before, the way that was driving down prices for Americans and Canadians.
3: Trump said yesterday that the U.S. doesn't need anything that Canada has and also doesn't need any goods from Mexico. As countries, including Canada, move towards a social media ban to keep young people safe online, tech companies are in a tug of war over who should be the gatekeepers. More from Canadian Press reporter Lisa Laporte.
7: Snapchat and Meta have argued it should be app stores rather than platforms charged with verifying the ages of users when they try to add a platform to their phones. And while Apple and Google have introduced some age-gating measures on the App Store and Play Store, respectively, neither have jumped to take on the responsibility platforms are looking for.
3: Western University psychology professor Caitlin Mendez says trying to put the onus on one side or another is pointless because app store owners, platforms, governments, and parents should all be involved in keeping kids safe online. The Bank of Canada kept its interest rate steady at 2.25% yesterday in its fifth consecutive hold as the bank tries to support a turbulent economy without letting prices rise unchecked. After the decision, the central bank's governor, Tip Macklin, says although the economy is weak, that softness doesn't appear significant or broad-based enough to qualify as a recession.
8: Big picture, not a great deal really has changed since our last decision. The war in the Middle East is still ongoing. Uncertainty about U.S. trade policy remains. The review of CUSMA is ongoing. And the data overall has not, there have not been big surprises.
3: The Bank of Canada's next scheduled interest rate announcement is set for July 15th. Taking a look at sports, the first match of the 2026 FIFA World Cup is today. The tournament's opening match is being held in Mexico, with Mexico facing South Africa at 3 this afternoon. Canada will play Bosnia and Herzegovina tomorrow at 3 at the Toronto Stadium or BMO Field. The New York Knicks pulling off a historic record-breaking 29-point comeback to defeat the San Antonio Spurs 107-106 in Game 4 of the NBA Finals last night. The next game is Saturday. The Carolina Hurricanes are set to host the Vegas Golden Knights for Game 5 of the Stanley Cup Final tonight. Carolina even the best of seven series 2-2 on Tuesday with a 5-3 win. Both teams have gone 1-1 at home on the road. The Winnipeg Blue Bombers are set to open the CFL season on home field tonight when they welcome the Hamilton Tiger Cats. Hamilton is in search of its first win after falling 30-27 in OT last week to Montreal. The Toronto Blue Jays are off today after after a 7-4 loss to wrap up their series against the Philadelphia Phillies last night. Now, in local sports, the Niagara River Lions came up short against Scarborough last night, 104-93, and the Junior A Athletics improved their record to 8-1 with a 14-11 victory over the Toronto Beaches in Junior A lacrosse action last night. For more of the local news that matters to you, go to 610cktv.com. 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
3: We'll see a mix of sun and cloud today. There is a chance of some showers and risk of a thunderstorm. Winds picking up, high of 30, feeling more like 38, and that UV index today is very high, sitting at 9. Tonight, partly cloudy, chance of showers overnight, risk of a thunderstorm, still windy and warm, low of 20. Tomorrow, it's Friday, cloudy, 40% chance of showers in the morning, risk of a thunderstorm, then clearing up in the afternoon with a high going up to 28, but feeling more like 32. Right now, it's 23, feels more like 30. I'm Bonnie Heslop on 610 CKTV.
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1: Welcome on into the Thursday Roundtable, and I don't know if our Roundtable guests know this, but Thursday is my favorite day of the week. So it's St. Catherine's Council bonanza here. We've got St. Catherine's City Councilors Matt Harris returning. Good morning,
2: hello.
1: Matt.
2: Hello.
1: And you brought along with you Councilmate Jackie Lindell. Jackie, it's great to have you on the Roundtable.
3: Thank you for having me.
1: This is exciting.
3: I'm so excited about this.
1: This is good. Where do you guys sit near each other in relation
3: right
1: to...
3: Right beside each other.
1: Right yep. beside... All right, Jackie, first question for you. What is it like to have Matt Harris as a table mate at council?
3: It is the best thing that ever happened to me on my first term of council. He's such a great mentor. He's got a great sense of humor. He actually listens to every joke I make and pretends to laugh. It's just fantastic.
1: Oh my God, I love this. All the love being showered on Matt Harris. You can give her 50 after the show.
3: 50. He promised me a Tim Hortons.
2: What do you need? What do you need? What do you want me to vote for with that compliment?
3: Oh, you know.
2: Oh, yeah.
1: All right. Let's talk about things you guys have been talking about at council. And we'll start with a very familiar topic that seems to keep coming around and around again. It's the former YMCA building. The idea is, once again, since you guys were looking at your recreation plan recently, that maybe it's time to take another stab at this building. Is this part of it? Is this, of course, the Port Dalhousie councillors are both in support of that. We talked to Bruce Williamson last week about the building. And Jackie, this is just such a near and dear, at least building, like, people love it in St. Catharines.
3: I'm not on board. I am the first person who voted no, and I'm still voting no. The problem is the YMCA is memories. Everybody has such a great memory of the Y, what they did in the Y, how much fun they had, the friends they made. But that doesn't mean that we need to hold on to the building to keep those memories. We had a recreation master plan committee who spent 8 years working on a master recreation plan for us. Monteith Brown, we paid for a consultant report on what we should be doing. They looked at the entire city. They looked at the why. They looked at where we had the most need. And it turns out we have the most need for a pool and a community facility in St. Andrew's Ward with Councillor Harris and in Meriton. And something on this side of the QEW. I think that the money that can be spent on this, plus maybe some federal money, maybe some provincial money, maybe some sponsorship money, maybe some support from the Y, we could actually build this brand new facility for as close to what we can buy and fix up this mess that's at the YMCA. Did you read the article that Mayor Sisko talked about? It is in really bad shape, and it's not the Y everybody remembers.
1: Yeah, that's the thing about these buildings. They sit, and we know our own houses, right? Like, things deteriorate over time, and you do wonder how far things gone are. Where'd you vote on this, Matt?
2: I was one of the first people to vote yes, we should look into buying it.
1: All right, why do you think so?
2: Well, back to what Jackie said, I think memories are very important, but I also think fiscally being responsible is important. If we build something new, it's probably going to cost about $120 million. I think let's figure out everything about the why, check if it's structurally sound, and look at it, and perhaps we can retrofit it and make it what we need. And on that point, what we could also do is look at incorporating all the existing community centers, perhaps surplus that property, use some of that money to offset the costs, look at sponsorships. Like, if we go back to the Meridian Center, when we built the Meridian Center, one of the first things, when Jeff Birch did the actual motion, I asked that before we break ground, we raise $5 million from the community. So I think there's opportunities out there, but the first step before you say yes, buy it, we need to know if it's structurally sound. Because all the things that are damaged, like the copper and the rooftops missing, the condenser coils and the evaporator coils, all those things are going to be replaced anyways, right? So let's just take a look and see if the envelopes, like the building envelopes, in good shape, and then go from there. So we need to kind of step by step, little baby steps. And then if it's not worth it, then we walk away.
1: Yeah, you wonder, though, I mean, if it's a waste of time to even have the conversation, because it's not like Atria Developments, who owns it, came to council or put a for sale sign up. Like, they still own it, right, Jackie?
3: Yeah. So yeah, they still own it. And to Councillor Harris's point, we do need to do a fiscal look at it, but having two pools within 3 kilometers of each other is not going to help our aquatic strategy. We have people who are waiting in line on waiting lists to do swimming lessons with small children for the Kiwanis Center. that's only going to turn out to be a four-lane pool at the Y, and that's maybe two swimming lessons an hour. That's not going to help us. We need something bigger, and we need something that's going to serve our community. The vast silent majority of the people in St. Catharines, I don't think they necessarily know as much about the Y as the vocal minority, right? The people who are coming and asking for this over and over and over again, I think they're trying to cling to something that happened 25 years ago, that we as a city can't make that happen. And also to Councillor Harris's point, we haven't asked any of these organizations if they want to move. Yeah. Right? Like, some of those organizations, especially seniors, want to stay where they are, right? The senior citizen centers, they have a community there. They don't want to move that community. Seniors don't like change.
2: I think one of the things we need to look at, like the senior centers, we need to figure out exactly from our Parks and Rec how many people are like a transient, like they go from senior center to senior center.
1: Right.
2: And I think when we look at, we need to look at the true cost of maintaining those buildings and how much we can actually generate. Like if they're in poor shape, how much money it's going to cost, but how much we could actually generate if we surplus those properties. And perhaps we actually built housing there because we need housing, right? So I think it's just one step at a time. If it's worthwhile, we look into it. If it's not, we don't. So, but back to memories. If you don't have memories, you really don't have anything, right? So.
3: But you don't need a building for the memory. I have a baseball. I have a baseball diamond in Meriton that I spent years playing baseball on with my sister. And we made friends. We made contacts. We had memories there. Yeah. And it's at the Meriton High School property. Yeah. And when I first got to council, I asked to buy that ball diamond. Not because it had my memories, but because I wanted to stop a development that wouldn't fit the neighborhood. Because they had come to council with this huge idea for a development that was not going to work. And I thought, if the city owned more of our own parkland at Community Park, I don't need that ball diamond for those memories.
2: That's a good point.
1: All
2: good
1: right.
2: Point, but, okay,
1: well,
2: go ahead.
1: Take a quick break.
2: Take a quick break.
1: We're building memories here on the Roundtable. St. Catharines City Councilors Jackie Lindell and Matt Harris this morning. Lucky us. Let's see what's happening on the roads.
4: In town, Niagara Falls, Corwin is closed. Lundy's Lane to Spence for water and sewer repairs. Also in Niagara Falls, Gallagher closed between Drummond and Portage. Keep that in mind. No troubles on the QEW Toronto bound out of the Niagara area past the 420 and then again through the 405 running smoothly. Continue running smoothly, pretty much right through towards Fruitland. That's where it starts to get slow and then very heavy over the Burlington Skyway. 403 remains pretty slow from Wilson as you make your way through the link. We did have earlier troubles. Looks like they've been cleared away. Westbound side of the 403 at the link, we have reports of a stall vehicle in the right lane. Cool your home for as little as $65 a month with a new AC from Shipton's Heating and Cooling. 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I'm Robin Metcalf, 610 CKTV. Time saver traffic next in 15 minutes.
5: Mix of sun and cloud for today. There is a chance of some showers, a risk of a thunderstorm. It will be windy and warm. High going up to 30, feeling more like 38, and the UV index will be 9. That is considered very high. Tonight, partly cloudy, chance of showers overnight, risk of a thunderstorm, still windy, low going down to 20. Tomorrow, it's Friday, it will be cloudy, 40% chance of showers in the morning, risk of a thunderstorm, clearing up in the afternoon, high of 28, feeling more like 32, and then for the weekend, Saturday, sunny, high of 26, Sunday, cloudy, chance of rain, high of 24.
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1: Having a great roundtable discussion here with St. Catharines City Councillors Matt Harris and Jackie Lindell. I like when I can just give a title, the same title to both people. This is great. It's working out good. All right, let's talk something different here. Also, you know, not local to St. Catharines, but local to Niagara Marineland, so close and near and dear to everyone's heart. New concerns being raised here. A whistleblower talking to Animal Justice saying that some not great things have been happening to the remainder of the deer on site. 100 apparently were trucked off site, and they said many of those went to slaughterhouses. We had a nice story a couple weeks ago with the bears going to the animal sanctuary, Jackie. So this one is not in the lines of with what many of us were hoping might happen.
3: No, I think there's been a problem at Marineland for a while. I mean, we used to go there all the time. I brought my son there. I brought my granddaughter there once or twice. And the animals, you know, you started seeing some decline in the animals, you know, in the later years, and then when they closed it off. But this is just wrong. There are places out there that will actually take those animals and put them into, you know, reserves where they can, you know, live out their lives a little happier than what is happening out. Slaughterhouses just aren't right for them.
1: It's really sad. I don't know if you saw any of the pictures, Matt, but it looks like the deer have been too familiar with
2: they
1: each other.
2: They look sad.
1: Yeah. Well, no, their horns are doing weird things.
3: Yes.
1: Yeah.
3: Yes.
2: See, I don't know.
1: Like, they all might have the same last name
2: is
1: what I mean.
2: Well, it's Niagara Falls, right? So, I don't know. No, back to, like, I don't know what the actual protocol is or the Ministry of Health. Like, there must be some sort of guidelines. I'm sure whoever owns it now, because I think it's probably changed hands, maybe, they probably had to follow a certain protocol. And if that was the protocol that was agreed upon, that's what happens. But I do agree, like, a sanctuary would be nice, but where's a sanctuary that's going to hold 100 deers?
1: Well, there's the Colorado place, the place that the bears went to. I think the question here is really, like, you were giving those memories. You took your kids, took your grandchild. Like, it's a place that it feels like Niagara owned, so do they owe the public some explanation? And I think that's maybe where a lot of the outrage has come from. We haven't gotten communications from them, and it's almost like, we supported you for many years. We would kind of like to know about the process a little bit.
3: I don't know who owns that land. So I don't, if the city of Niagara Falls owned that land, which I know they don't, that would be different. But I'm not sure, you know, if it was the original owners, then yes, they would, because they brought those animals there. But the new owners, I don't know. I can't actually say.
2: Well, the other thing is the owners are dead, right?
1: The original owners have passed away, yeah.
2: I think there's been a lot of different people involved, and who knows what direction it's going in. I will say that the Holers did a lot for the Niagara community. You think of how many people they employed. They actually more or less built Niagara Falls. Like, all the hotel people should be very thankful for them, because people came to Niagara Falls, to Marineland, had to stay in a hotel. So I had been there numerous times with Mrs. Holer. And I can tell you that when they were alive, those animals were treated well. Like, they brushed the whale's teeth like 10 times a day. The killer whale that usually, what do they live, 19 years, was like 47 years old. So, like, when your prime attraction is, like, you're going to take care of it. It's like owning a super expensive car. You're not going to abuse it, right? So.
3: And then right afterwards, you see the sad, sad swimming of the last killer whale alone in the pool, and they're very social animals. Yeah. So that was really devastating to see as well.
1: Yeah, there's been some heartbreak there. Let's talk social media bans. This is one you're big on, Jackie. So the federal government yesterday unveiling its plans to help youth with social media. This is the Safe Social Media Act, and it aims to create a duty to protect children. So they want to restrict kids under the age of 16 from using social media. Tough to do.
3: Very tough to do. I taught high school for a very long time, and just getting kids not to look at their phones. And just at the end, before I retired, we did a phone ban in the high school, and it was hard, and kids fought back, and they're going to. Like, once they get on their data, there's nothing that you could do to restrict them from certain sites. But I also have a almost 14-year-old granddaughter who's been using social media with her hockey teams, with her soccer teams, with her classmates to coordinate projects through social media. It's how they talk to each other. But I find that social media is a very harsh place to be. It used to be, when Councillor Harris and I were kids, we would get bullied maybe at school and then go home, and we had our safe space in our families. Now they can't not be involved with their classmates and their bullies because it's constant on social media. Lots of other places have social media bans and they're working. So I don't see why this would be a big problem in Canada. It's actually good until you're 16 because then you're more entrenched in high school. You're more entrenched with your friends. You have a footing. There's not that much of a problem with bullies and things like that. So,
1: yeah, I think it is a tough one, Matt, but it's kind of like, you know, maybe some of us before we were of age did maybe drink or things like that. Maybe we imbibed. But with it being a ban, at least there's that trigger of like, oh, this is something that could be harmful to me.
2: Yeah, I totally agree with Jackie as an educator. I'm not an educator. I just got suspended in high school. But
1: bullying Jackie?
2: Not bullying.
1: Okay.
3: I'm from Meriton. He's from Western. Wow. We did not really.
2: Okay. I'm from South St. Catharines. Okay.
3: All right.
2: Come on now. I agree with your point. How's that?
1: That's nice.
2: Yeah.
1: We
2: want to get along now because we sit next door to each other.
1: That's right. So. That's right. Yeah. Okay, here's a weird one. Is it offensive to cut your neighbor's lawn? This is why we're talking about this. We're giving away this really cool prize. It's called the Yard Makeover with Snips Landscape. So if you have kind of an ugly yard, you take a picture, send it into our website. You tell us why you want a yard makeover. That's going on until July 12th. So you're both, you know, welcome to join if you want to get in on that. But some of our texters have been saying, hey, can I sign my neighbor up?
2: Yeah, I think that's a great idea.
1: Okay, so you wouldn't be offended
2: if they
1: came over and said, we signed you up because your yard is horrendous.
2: Yeah, I think it's a great idea. I actually agree
3: with Councillor Harris because if you maybe don't, you're a single mom, you don't have a lot of money, you're just trying to get by, your lawnmower's broken, you don't have money to replace it, and you're just, you know, you want your yard to look good, but you can't. I think this is a great idea. There's a guy on YouTube, it's called SB Mowing out of Kansas, and he does that. He goes around and he fixes yards and he helps people with yards.
1: Oh, I've seen him!
3: Yeah, and a lot of his stories, that's what has happened. Like, somebody died in the house and nobody's come and taken care of it. Or a single mother can't take care of it. Or a handicapped woman who's in there and she
2: can't. Or an elderly person's in there. Yeah, 100%. I think that's a great idea.
1: Yeah, but there's some people, though, that are very protective of their yards. You know, they want the grass
2: But those are super maintained yards, too,
1: that's
2: right?
1: True. That's true.
3: Yeah, if you're very particular about your yard, you don't need the package.
1: That's it.
2: Yeah.
1: So if you came home and your yard was cut, you'd be
2: entirely happy. I'd be like super happy. It's something, one less thing for me to do.
1: Maybe we could come up with a system like you put like a flag up or something to say you're open to having your grass cut by a random person.
2: Like block parent, when they used to have block parent signs and stuff.
1: Yeah, what happened to the block parent signs?
2: I don't know what happened.
3: I don't know. The Niagara Regional Police are going back to Neighborhood Watch.
1: Yeah.
3: And they're encouraging people to come and join up for a Neighborhood Watch program. I think that's amazing.
1: Yeah.
3: So maybe we'll get those as well, Neighborhood Watch signs.
2: And with a lawn cutting sign. Right?
3: There you go, yeah.
1: Because the block parent, didn't they have like, it was like binoculars or something?
2: So.
1: It was like, yeah, so it could be binoculars and a little lawnmower.
2: I think we're dating ourselves because I think that might have been stopped maybe the early 80s or maybe the late 80s.
1: If you don't know what the block parent program was, it was if you were in the neighborhood and you needed help,
3: you'd knock on the door.
1: You looked for a house that had this red and white sign, and it meant that that was a safe person. Now, did they do police checks, or did you just run down to
2: I don't know if they did back then.
3: Not back then, maybe.
2: Seems like a good person. Yeah,
1: yeah, they're good enough. This has been so much fun. Thank you both so much for being here.
3: Thank you very much for having me.
2: Thank you.
1: All right.
2: I'll bring you candy because you're nice to me now.
3: Oh, right? That'd be amazing. I might bring you some sour gummies next week.
2: That's right.
1: Look at these two. Finding a way to get along. St. Catharines City Councillors Matt Harris and Jackie Lindell joining us for the roundtable. Hey, thanks to all of our guests. What a great morning it has been so far. Thanks to Bonnie for stepping in on news. She'll be back with us tomorrow morning as well. And hey, thank you, Greg.
9: And Madge Blake. Don't forget Madge.
1: Madge Blake. What an unforgettable interview. That was very early this morning. Hey, Jean's in next.

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2: Good morning. I'm Bonnie Heslop. It's another cloudy day. Chance of showers, risk of a thunderstorm. Right now it's 21, feels more like 27 degrees. Coming up, a Niagara MP's mission to get Paul Bernardo back in maximum security jail has failed. Concerns over the deer and elk at Marineland, and Russia threatens Canada over a drone deal. First, we take a look at traffic.
3: In Niagara Falls, Corwin is closed. Lundy's Lane Dispense, that's for water and sewer repairs, as well as in Niagara Falls, Gallagher closed between Drummond and Portage for water main repair work. No troubles on the QEW. Toronto bound QEW ramp to Thompson remains closed for construction, all lanes. Fort Erie bound QEW ramp to Bowen, construction there, all lanes are blocked off as well. Take a look at that QEW drive as you make your way over the Burlington Skyway. Still seeing leftover volume Toronto bound as you head right through towards the 403 junction. 403 remains quite heavy from about Wilson, pretty much all the way through towards the QEW. Both ways on the link, leftover volume to contend with. 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Time saver traffic next in 15 minutes.
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2: In the news, the interim chief executive of the Windsor-Detroit Bridge Authority says Canada and the U.S. have agreed to delay the opening of the Gordie Howe Bridge as the two countries take time to, quote, resolve any outstanding issues. Invitations had been sent out for a ribbon-cutting ceremony on the $6 billion bridge between Windsor and Detroit for tomorrow. Prime Minister Mark Carney said Tuesday the bridge would open by the end of the week, but then yesterday Carney's message changed to say that there was no big drama around the bridge, but if it takes a little longer, it will take a little bit longer. President Trump said in the winter the U.S. would need to be compensated before he would allow the bridge to open. The Gordie Howe Bridge's construction was paid in full by Canada, and those costs are meant to be recovered through bridge tolls that will be shared with Michigan once it's fully paid for. The so-called Bernardo Bill has been defeated in the House of Commons. Niagara Falls, Niagara-on-the-Lake Conservative MP Tony Baldinelli's private member's bill voted down in the House of Commons late yesterday. He joined as CKTV's John Gonzo with reaction.
5: Ultimately, John, I'm disappointed, but not surprised.
6: Yeah.
5: Longer after almost 7 years of this, witnessing this Liberal government soft-on-crime approach to our criminal justice system, nothing more surprises me with their attitude.
2: The bill would have required inmates who had been found to be dangerous offenders or those convicted of more than one first-degree murder to be kept in maximum security jail. Baldinelli says he will continue to fight. Paul Bernardo, a serial killer and rapist, was transferred to a medium security jail, complete with a tennis court and ice rink, sparking public outrage. Child advocates are praising the Liberal government's new online safety legislation, while large tech companies say they're looking at it. Introduced yesterday in the House of Commons, Bill C-34 would force social media to block access for children under the age of 16, though platforms could obtain an exemption if they put sufficient safeguards in place. The bill would also regulate the companies behind AI chatbots by imposing on them a duty to act responsibly. The head of the Canadian Medical Association says it's unacceptable for foreign-owned platforms to keep getting rich at the expense of our children's mental health. There's a new whistleblower at Marineland, and the focus has shifted to the deer and elk left at the park. The group Animal Justice says an employee at the park has come forward with concerns about hundreds of deer still living on the property in cramped conditions. Director of Legal Advocacy Caitlin Mitchell says the whistleblower also says some deer are being killed.
6: We were also really saddened to hear that that many of these animals are actually being sent to slaughter rather than being sent to new homes where they can live out their lives. They're being put on trucks and sent directly to slaughterhouses, which, again, is extremely concerning, especially if they're injured.
2: Animal Justice is calling on provincial and federal authorities to investigate the condition of the deer. Last month, a dozen black bears were permanently relocated from the Niagara Falls facility to the Wild Animal Sanctuary in Colorado, the largest carnivore sanctuary in the world. Russia is calling Canada a warmonger for signing a drone production deal with Ukraine and is vowing to publish the address of a Canadian company working with Kyiv. 2 weeks ago, Ottawa announced a corporate partnership between Canadian and Ukrainian drone makers that could see drones made in Canada deployed to Ukraine's front line. Russia says it will now be publicizing the mailing address of the Ontario company involved, but Defense Minister David McGuinty says Canada will not be intimidated.
7: It's not unexpected that the Russian Foreign Ministry would issue such a statement. We've seen this before. It's not something they only directed Canada, they directed at other nations. Look, we are steadfastly supportive of our Ukrainian colleagues to deal with an unjustifiable and illegal war.
2: Russia invaded Ukraine, and its full-scale invasion in 2022 has caused a rapid evolution in drone technology, which now accounts for most of the casualties in the ongoing conflict. Meantime, the U.S. has launched a second round of air and cruise missile strikes on Iran. Iran has fired back at the Gulf states in renewing fighting after U.S. President Donald Trump warned that Tehran would pay the price for stalled negotiations. The new American assault across multiple Iranian cities came today as efforts to negotiate an end to the war appear stuck, and as Iran insists it would maintain its chokehold on the Strait of Hormuz. Taking a look at sports, the first match of the 2026 FIFA World Cup is today. The tournament's opening match is being held in Mexico, with Mexico facing South Africa at 3 this afternoon. Canada will play Bosnia and Herzegovina tomorrow at 3 at the Toronto Stadium or BMO Field. The New York Knicks pulling off a historic record-breaking 29-point comeback to defeat the San Antonio Spurs 107-106 in Game 4 of the NBA Finals last night. The next game is Saturday. The Carolina Hurricanes are set to host the Vegas Golden Knights for Game 5 of the Stanley Cup Final tonight. Carolina even the best of seven series 2-2 on Tuesday with a 5-3 win. Both teams have gone 1-1 at home on the road. The Winnipeg Blue Bombers are set to open the CFL season on home field tonight when they welcome the Hamilton Tiger Cats. Hamilton is in search of its first win after falling 30-27 in OT last week to Montreal. The Toronto Blue Jays are off today after a 7-4 loss to wrap up their series against the Philadelphia Phillies last night. Now in local sports, the Niagara River Lions came up short against Scarborough last night, 104-93, and the Junior A Athletics improved their record to 8-1 with a 14-11 victory over the Toronto Beaches in Junior A lacrosse action last night. For more of the local news that matters to you, go to 610cktv.com. Weather is next.
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0: at Stirring Up Number 2. It's Gene Valaitis on 610 CKTV, Niagara's news and talk. It's time for Valaitis on the News, the early edition.
1: Well, I'm going to be honest with you. I'm very angry this morning, and you should be angry too. In fact, I am disgusted with the Liberal government in Ottawa. Yeah. And you know why? The Liberals decided to defeat the so-called Bernardo Bill yesterday. Yeah, it went down in flames. And why would the Liberals vote against the Bernardo Bill? Well, because it wasn't their idea. Just playing games. It was the idea, well, you've heard it in the news. It was the idea of Niagara-on-the-Lake Conservative MP Tony Baldinelli. And it's a bill that makes sense. It would have required inmates who had been found of dangerous offenses or those convicted of more than one first-degree murder charge to be kept in maximum security jails. And that's why they call it the Bernardo Bill. And we know that Bernardo, a serial killer and a rapist, was transferred to a medium security jail 3 years ago. And everybody was outraged at that point in time. Not the Liberals, though. They figure Paul Bernardo should be in a medium security jail, where they have things like swimming pools, tennis courts, a hockey rink. Do they have masseuses come in and give them foot rubs and things like that? So the bill was voted down late yesterday afternoon in the House of Commons. I watched the vote, and these Liberals, they were looking at the floor. They knew they were wrong, but they were told, it's not our idea. You have to vote against it. It's unbelievable, isn't it? They put criminals ahead of victims. The Liberal government. You know, I've told you this for years. I voted for the Liberals for most of my adult life. But then Katy Perry's boyfriend came along and he wrecked everything. And like a lot of people, I did not leave the Liberal Party. The Liberal Party left me. And it's for reasons like what they did yesterday that I can't vote for them. How could you vote for these disgusting people that killed a bill like this? What they did yesterday, in effect, was they spit on Leslie Mahaffey's grave. They spit on the grave of Christian Friends. Wow. I can't. You know, I talked about this yesterday, and I said, I bet it doesn't pass because it wasn't the Liberals' idea. Unbelievable. They put the rights of criminals ahead of the victims. They spat on the grave of Leslie Mahaffey. They spat on the grave of Christian French. New statistics showing a very sharp increase. I'm sorry, I'm just really upset about this. New stats are showing a sharp increase in domestic violence here in the Niagara region, and it comes to no surprise to two agencies in the region that run emergency shelters and support women and children fleeing from gender-based abuse. Both agencies say their shelters are constantly filled, and they're actually forced to turn away many women because there simply isn't any room. One of them is Jillian's Place, and we'll be talking to the executive director coming up next hour. Well, they held the big global energy show in Calgary this week, and so much for that memo of understanding between the Prime Minister and the Premier of Alberta, Smith. Here's the reality. Cenovus Energy CEO, one of the biggest energy companies in Canada, John McKenzie, said the proposed 1 million barrel a day pipeline to BC cannot be financed by the private sector because of all of the federal government's regulations and red tape. He added, Ottawa's industrial carbon pricing makes Canada's oil uncompetitive, and unless they make some changes, nothing's going to happen. All right. Yesterday, Trump held a news conference, and he says, I don't want to renew Kuzma.
2: You need to exit the CAA, and what more do you expect from Canada?
3: Well, I'm not looking to renew it. I don't, you know, I mean, I made the deal, And the primary reason I made the deal is that NAFTA was the worst trade deal I've ever seen.
2: Yeah.
3: USMCA did one thing that I loved. After 6 years, it comes up for renewal. I don't know that I'm going to renew it because, to be honest with you, the United States does much better. Hey, we don't need anything that Canada has. We don't need anything that Mexico has, but they need everything that we have.
1: Oh, hang on a second here. Hang on, Donald. Not so fast. U.S. refineries have imported 1.6 billion barrels of Canadian oil in the last 12 months. And the Champlain-Hudson Power Express from Quebec to New York State powers 25% of New York State. And then there's our aluminum. But apparently you don't need any of that. Lights out. Thanks, Donald. That's Valaitis on the News, the early edition.
4: Well, if you enjoyed yesterday, you're going to enjoy today. And if you didn't enjoy yesterday, you're not going to enjoy today. 30 degrees today for a high. Mix of sun and cloud, risk of a thunderstorm. The Humidex is going to get all the way up to 38 today. Overnight, 20 degrees, risk of a thunderstorm. Tomorrow, 28 degrees, mix of sun and cloud, risk of a thunderstorm. Again, Humidex of 32. Saturday, it'll be 26 degrees and sunny. Sunday, 24 with showers. And then on Monday, down to 21 degrees with a mix of sun and cloud. Right now, it's 24, feeling like 31 with your 610 CKTV weather. I'm Alex Hobson.
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1: All right, welcome to Thursday morning. 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And I'm getting a lot of reaction to the Bernardo bill. We'll talk about that a little later on. Every Thursday morning, it is a delight to welcome back Tom Gorski from BlackLock's Reporter. It is Canada's best news site, period. 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
1: Hey, let's go right to the always popular department of rules are for thee, but not for me. This week you're reporting that the Supreme Court Chief Justice Richard, I don't know where that sculpture of me came from, Wagner, said Canadians deserve a judiciary free of politics, but would not discuss his own criticism of the Freedom Convoy. He declined to recuse himself from sitting in judgment of protesters, which he described as anarchists and hostage takers. even though nobody was charged with either offense. But sure, you go for it, Richard.
6: It's difficult to really grasp this. I don't want to use rough language, Gene. Here's a Chief Justice of a G7 country who, as you mentioned, really shot his mouth off in a completely unnecessary interview with the French daily Le Devoir. When did he do this? This was April 9th, 2022. That's an important date. This is after Cabinet had invoked the Emergencies Act against peaceful protesters. What did the OPP call them? Shockingly peaceful. Literally, a superintendent testified that at the inquiry. And this is after the Canadian Civil Liberties Association had already filed notice in court. Anyone in Ottawa and anywhere in the country who'd followed this story knew this is going to court. Mm-hmm. Everybody knew that. What did he say? He told his interviewer, I quote him accurately, "What we saw on Wellington Street here was the beginning of anarchy, where certain people decided to take other citizens hostage, to take the law into their own hands," end of quote. He's on Wellington Street. Gene, my office is on Wellington Street. I saw double parking. He saw anarchy. One of us is a judge and should have the brains to step aside, and he simply won't. And you know that these characters are going to be the first ones to cry and moan about the loss of public trust in institutions like the courts. It's inexplicable that this guy finished law school and he can't figure it out. I'm legitimately baffled.
1: Tom, I don't know about you, but I have those mornings where I can't find my car keys and I'm running late.
6: Yes.
1: But nothing compares to your reporting.

0: house. They won't say where. There was a mysterious, air quotes, accident in which someone left a freezer door ajar, I'm serious, and destroyed millions worth of very specialty drugs. This is not something you get at any pharmacy. These are essential drugs needed for to counter any bio threat. That's a pretty big deal. This has got national security written all over it. What makes this more than just a run-of-the-mill public health agency mistake? There was foreign agents hanging around. There was testimony on this in committee. There was a foreign agent. They wouldn't say which country it was. We could guess. This is the same agency that had two Chinese spies working at a lab in Winnipeg under CISA surveillance. Mysterious foreign nationals were hanging around asking for the address of the warehouse. And there was the implication they had a contact on the inside. Gene, this is not a phony baloney spy dialogue. This is an agency that's been targeted by Chinese agents. And keep an eye on this one. I agree. There's something about this story is very troubling. We always say in the newsroom, Gene, everything comes out eventually.
1: Yeah, it sure does. Tom, I love it when people set a goal. It gives you something to look forward to.
0: Mm.
1: Oh, hang on a second. Tom, we're not going to be around for this one. A housing advisor and cabinet advisor in her annual report says it'll take, I'm not making it up, you reported it, 1,000 years at current construction rates to fully restore housing affordability for the poorest Canadians. 1,000 years. Well, the good news is we've got a lot of time to consider a housewarming gift.
0: This is on the level. It is this is a cabinet appointee. Her name is Marie-Jose Houle. She's cabinet's advisor. They call her the housing advocate. She has an office, and she reports to Parliament. She said that in her report to Parliament. This is not characterization. I quote her accurately. She says, Canada is committed to the right of adequate housing. By the way, she's right. Cabinet put that into a bill. She goes on to say the current pace of building deeply affordable homes is so slow it'll take 1,000 years. End of quote. Not a typo. 1,000 years. Gene, I know that for people who say life right now is, you know, like you say, you have some sunshine and shadow. But apparently, the millennia is going to be awesome. It's going to be awesome. I'm sorry I won't be there, Gene. It makes me sad.
1: Yes. Tom, the little engine that could is a folktale and a story to teach young children the value of optimism and hard work. It's best known for its signature motif, I think I can, I think I can. Well, this week you report that managers have spent nearly $1.6 million advertising a regional high-speed rail train, that doesn't even exist. The Crown Corporation, responsible for the railway on paper, now has 13 vice presidents without one inch of rail being laid. The little engine would be so impressed, but not we taxpayers.
0: This is it, Jim. The implication here, and this is, I mean, we're all adults, we can use plain language. The implication here is that this is not about building a railway at all. This is about making some people pay off their speedboats. They have budgeted up to $90 billion to build this railway. The first leg from Ottawa to Quebec City is not going to be completed for 7 years. It hasn't even started. The cabinet to date has budgeted over $4 million to do engineering work. They spent about $250,000. And they have, as you mentioned, 13 vice presidents, and they hired a publicist to buy ads, $1.6 million worth of ads, to take a train that doesn't exist. Gene, they have not laid a foot of rail. What would 13 vice presidents, all with six-figure salaries, be doing all day long at high-speed train headquarters? It's just got kind of a scammy feel. I don't want to say that. But it feels scammy, Gene.
1: Yeah, smells like it too. Tom, you don't know this about me, but I'm entrepreneurial, and I'd love to get in front of the Prime Minister to talk about my ideas and to seek help. But that's not going to happen, of course. Oh, hang on a second. Maybe I could. After all, a defense industry startup whose chief lobbyist is the brother of the Deputy Defense Minister Fox won a private audience with the Prime Minister. Not for a photo op or an autograph, but

0: to discuss drone technology. Hey, what about me and my ideas?
1: Isn't that the case? How many startups? Everyone knows what a startup is. You know, the kids are working in the kitchen and mother's doing the books. You're working 100 hours a week. Wouldn't it be great if you could get a private meeting with the prime minister of a G7 country? Who knows? There could be some federal contracts there. In this case, the company, Dominion Dynamics, didn't have a factory. They're a startup. They said they'd like to maybe hire 100 people this year. Who knows? It's a plan. They don't really have a research lab, but they did get a meeting with the prime minister to discuss drones that they don't manufacture, but would like to someday. It's a dream. How did you get to swing that? And you're correct. Their chief lobbyist happens to be the brother of the Deputy Minister of National Defense, who was, at the time when the meeting was arranged, deputy clerk to the cabinet. Jane, it's just people helping people in Ottawa. They will help each other morning, noon, and night.
0: Yeah, you bet. Hey, look, I just want to go back to that 1,000-year housing story. I know they're going to reach their goal. I'm positive. I'm optimistic. So much so, I've made reservations for you and me at Al's Steakhouse in Ottawa to celebrate on June 11th, 3026.
1: Writing this down, Gene? That'd be great.
0: 3026. Keep the night open.
1: God bless you. Thank you, Gene.
0: Thank you, Tom. Tom Gorski from Blacklocks Reporter. Go to blacklocks.ca. It is Canada's best news site. All right, we'll take a bit of a break. When we return, our good friend Brian Bratt from the Kristen French Child Advocacy Center is here. I'm also going to read some of the text messages I got as a result of the Bernardo bill that was defeated by the Liberals yesterday, putting criminals ahead of victims and spitting on the graves of Leslie Mahaffey and Kristen French. It's all coming up next here on 610 CKTB, Niagara's News and Talk. I'm Gene Valaitis.
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5: Good morning. I'm Bonnie Heslop. Here's what's making news. The interim chief executive of the Windsor-Detroit Bridge Authority says Canada and the U.S. have agreed to delay the opening of the Gordie Howe Bridge as the two countries take time to resolve any outstanding issues. Invitations had been sent out for a ribbon-cutting ceremony on the $6 billion bridge between Windsor and Detroit for tomorrow. Prime Minister Mark Carney said on Tuesday the bridge would open by the end of the week, but then yesterday his message changed to say that there's no big drama surrounding the bridge, but if it takes a little longer, it will take longer. President Trump said in the winter the U.S. would need to be compensated before he would allow the bridge to open. Toronto police say one of their officers was shot during an exchange of gunfire in the city's West End. The officer was hit as police executed a search warrant after 5:30 this morning. Police say the officer has been taken to hospital. No other details have been released. Niagara Falls is ready to celebrate soccer. A fan zone by the falls has been set up at Queen Victoria Park to watch today's Mexico and South Africa game at 3. Two large screens have been set up in the park right beside the falls for fans to watch all live games that are played during the tournament. Canada plays Bosnia-Herzegovina tomorrow at 3 at Toronto Stadium. Niagara Falls will also be illuminated with a customized 15-minute light show featuring the colors of the three host nations each night at 10 to coincide with the fireworks display. Taking a look at your weather forecast for today, we'll see a mix of sun and cloud, a chance of showers, risk of a thunderstorm, high of 30, feeling more like 38, and the UV index is 9. That's considered very high. Right now, it's 23 degrees, feels more like 30.
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11: 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Gene Velitis on 610 CKTV, Niagara's news and talk.
0: All righty. Thursday morning. Glad you're here. You can get a hold of me by texting me at 905-688-2582. Well, you heard Velitis on the news at 9 o'clock. I'm upset today. I've calmed down a little bit, but it's all about this Bernardo bill being defeated in the House of Commons. Getting some interesting text messages from the 905. Good morning, Gene. The problem with your analysis of the bill being defeated is that Tony Baldinelli's party was in power previous to Justin Trudeau and Mark Carney, and they didn't put that into effect. Well, nice try. Bernardo was moved to the medium security jail 3 years ago, and the Liberals have been in power for 11 years. So thank you for the text, but it just doesn't cut it. Another person, Peace Lady in St. Catharines, perhaps the bill was voted down because it had some legal verbiage. No. It was voted down because it was proposed by a Conservative MP, and the Liberals didn't like the fact that it wasn't their idea, so they were told to vote no. Now, you know who we really have to have on the show is Liberal MP Chris Biddle. Now, I was watching the vote, okay? And they were all looking down at the floor. You could tell they were ashamed of themselves. And as well they should. Joe in the hang. You know, normally I wouldn't read a text like this, but frankly, I agree with it. It was voted down because the Liberals are woke, stupid knobs. Yep. They put criminals ahead of victims, and I will say it again till I'm blue in the face. They spit on the grave of Leslie Mahaffey. They spit on the grave of Kristen French. And you can continue with your text messages. We're going to get Chris Biddle on here. Like, why did you vote? No? I bet, you know what? I bet he declines my invitation because he should be ashamed of himself this morning. Well, speaking of Kristen French, the executive director of the Kristen French Child Advocacy Center, Brian Pratt, is with us this morning. And good morning.
12: Gene, good morning. How are you?
0: I'm great. Little emotional about this, as we should be.
12: Rightly so, absolutely.
0: What's your take?
12: I was incredibly disappointed. Tony put a lot of work into this. I think that the bill as was presented was quite sound. I'm shocked that it got defeated on the second reading. Mm-hmm. Usually these things kind of wind their way through Parliament, and you know there's opportunities for kind of robust discussion. But you listened to it. I read the transcripts from yesterday too, and it's shameful. It's really incredibly disappointing. And we look at this from a perspective that it really is a slap in the face to victims, and not just this case, mm-hmm. but victims in general. I mean, we always kind of advocate for the fact that, you know, victims need to be more involved in terms mm-hmm. of sentencing, which does happen. People, can provide victim impact statements that do have an impact on judges' decisions. But sometimes after that victim impact statement, after that sentencing, then, sometimes the families, the victims, they're not as involved as they should be. Victims need to have a voice when it comes to things like parole, release, or in this case specifically, transfers. Mm-hmm. In the Bernardo situation is that everybody found out about it after the fact.
0: That's right. Even
12: the family members. And again, incredibly disappointing. It's something that I guess, well, the only thing that I'm confident about is the fact that the defeat of the bill doesn't mean the issue goes away. I'm delighted to hear that Tony is going to continue to fight, and there's lots of room to improve things, and lots of room to make things better and really put victims at the forefront.
0: Yeah, it's just so disappointing, and this isn't for like a lot of people, the Bernardo bill. Right. It's for people who have been convicted of first degree murder yeah. more than once, like Paul Bernardo, and he's also a rapist, and. It's the Magnota guy as well, people like him. So, I mean, this wouldn't have applied to a lot of people. It would apply to a very specific group of hardened, terrible criminals who should be in maximum security. And, I looked into this over the last couple of days because I figured this was going to happen.
12: Yeah.
0: And I mentioned it on the show yesterday. But when you get into the sort of facility that Bernardo was in now, there's a hockey arena. You can skate. There's a swimming pool.
12: Yeah.
0: There's tennis courts.
12: And that's not what people, it doesn't smell past the sniff test, right?
0: No,
12: I mean,
0: yeah.
12: It is the idea that, we as Canadians, we want to have confidence in our system. And we recognize the fact that, there are exceptions where there are some individuals that are not capable of rehabilitation. Mm-hmm. The idea is that when Bernardo was sentenced, the expectation was is that, he would be put somewhere for the rest of his life and that, he would be punished for his crimes.
0: Yeah.
12: And, this does not feel right. And I don't know, listen, any government that kind of ignores the will of the people will do so at their own peril. It's incredibly disappointing.
0: Yeah. And who else should be in jail is Carla Homolka, but
12: yep.
0: they made the deal with the devil.
12: Yeah.
0: And the people who did that deal in retrospect, they must be ashamed of themselves too.
12: Yeah, it was a lot of regret. I mean, at the time as well, it was a very, very difficult thing because of the fact that while they did get the evidence they wanted on Bernardo, they found out, unfortunately, after the fact, the depth to which she was involved, and that's unfortunate because she's living with her family and somewhere in Quebec right now. It's
0: has brand new kids.
12: Shameful. Yep. Shameful.
0: After she killed your own sister.
12: Exactly. Yeah.
0: Oh, it's really something. If you're in Chris Biddle's riding, I would highly recommend that you call your Liberal MP and just say why. Whenever I hear of bad decisions, I always get this scenario in my mind. When the Liberal Party was caucusing, or if it's corporations, when they're having an executive meeting and a bad idea comes up, isn't there one person sitting there who's got the guts to stand up and say, guys, this is not a good idea? There must have been one member of the Liberal Party. But apparently, from what we are hearing now, Carney is management by yelling at people behind closed doors.
12: Well, this would be a good opportunity for him to do so. it's certainly, when I looked at the discussion in Parliament the other day, like nobody stood up. Nobody, had a legitimate reason as to why, this was kind of turned down. Incredibly disappointing.
0: It would have been a win for everybody.
12: Absolutely.
0: I mean,
12: yeah.
0: This is a no-brainer.
12: Well, the interesting thing, too, if you take part, what Tony was asking for, there are a couple of pieces in there that just basically asked to repeal decisions, poor decisions that were made within the last 10, 11 years. Mm-hmm. It's not actually like creating anything or changing anything. It's just basically righting a wrong and tightening up things that already exist. So, it's incredibly disappointing that it didn't go through. And I'm confident that Tony will not give up and that, Canadians will, keep this issue alive because it's something that, we need to keep talking about.
0: Do you guys ever talk to anybody in the French family?
12: Oh, absolutely.
0: Yeah,
12: absolutely.
0: I'd be very interested in getting their reaction.
12: Yeah, we regularly, connect with the family. We make sure that we've got, great relationships with them. We've got our annual general meeting and donor recognition event is coming up the end of the month. And I believe Donna will be there. She usually comes out to all our events and that sort of thing. But I haven't spoken to her recently, but I can only imagine, how disappointed, she is. And it shakes confidence in the system. And that's not good for anybody.
0: Yeah, absolutely. I want to talk to you about the brand new bill introduced in the House to keep people 16 and younger off social media. You've got some fascinating observations about why we should have that I never even thought about, but you know, because of your work, you know the results. Let me take a quick break for the weather. We'll return with Brian Brett from the Kristen French Child Advocacy Center, and we'll talk about the Cicada Music Festival as well. It's all coming up next year on 610 CKTB, Niagara's News and Talk. There's the weather fairy music, and here's Alex.
13: Well, like I was saying at 9:15, if you enjoyed yesterday, today's going to be great for you. And if you don't like humidity and occasional rain, you're not going to like today. 30 degrees with humidex up at 38 today. Mix of sun and cloud, risk of a thunderstorm later on. Overnight, it's going to be 20 degrees, risk of a thunderstorm overnight. Tomorrow, it's going to be 28 degrees, mix of sun and cloud, risk of a thunderstorm again. The humidex will get up to 32, excuse me. On Saturday, 26 degrees and sunny. On Sunday, 24th, a chance of showers. And then on Monday, 21 with a mix of sun and cloud. Right now, it's 24, feeling more like 31 with your 610 CKTB weather. I'm Alex Hobson.
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11: 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It's Gene Valaitis on 610 CKTV, Niagara's News and Talk.
0: Yeah, thanks for all of your text messages. A lot of people writing in this morning, get Chris Biddle on your program. Ask him the tough question, why he voted no on the Bernardo bill. Yeah, we'll try to get a hold of him. Bet he doesn't want to talk, though. If I was him, I'd be in hiding this morning. We continue with Brian Brett from the Kristen French Child Advocacy Center. So, Brian, yesterday the government up in Ottawa, same government that voted against the Bernardo bill. Yeah, I know. I'm going to keep saying it. I'm ticked off about it. I really am, as are a lot of people, and we should be. They introduced this bill, which in effect would keep people under 16 off social media sites, unless the social media company could put in special programs that would not harm kids. I don't know how they're going to do that. I have no idea how they're going to enforce that. But before we got on the air, you were telling me some incredible stories about people being lured into situations on the net through social media sites. I was shocked.
12: Yeah, well, so first let me just say that any, you know, attempts, any kind of movement to kind of, you know, protect kids online is an important thing. That's certainly what, you know, we support that. Yeah. And, you know, you can, it's a great debate to have in terms of, you know, who's responsible and how this, the mechanics of it work and that kind of thing. You know, but what we find is something that isn't talked about that often. You know, as we support kids through our Child Victim Witness Program, so this is court support, right? And we deal with victims of all kinds of child abuse, witness to violence, as well as internet luring. And one of the things that really shocked us that we noticed even in the last year or so is not only the number of cases that involve internet luring. And before I go any further, like what this actually is this, if you will, imagine a perpetrator, a pedophile in, let's say, Thorold. And he has victims in, let's say, New York, Cleveland, Saskatoon,
0: Europe,
12: and Port Colborne, right? That's not uncommon. And, you know, what's happening is that he is going into their DMs on social media, on Roblox. He's going to wherever the kids are, and he's befriending them, and he's earning their trust. And he's getting to the point where he's then convincing them to take compromising nude photos of themselves and sharing those photos, right? These victims, what we're finding, though, and this is what we were surprised about, experience far more trauma than children who have been physically assaulted.
0: Wow.
12: And, you know, we couldn't figure out why it was that all these kids, for example, and in the hypothetical case I just mentioned with victims all over the world, we would talk to those kids to support those kids, and we would find that even though they never talked to one another, they didn't know each other, all of them showed signs of self-harm, such as cutting, suicidal ideation, eating disorders, starting to be kind of, you know, removed from, you know, their friend network and social situations. And that the trauma they experienced was just so much worse than, again, like an actual physical assault. And the reason for that largely is that, you know, kids that have been assaulted, it is to work with those kids and to help them understand that it wasn't their fault is an easier place to get to. Whereas kids that were online, the difficulty is they feel a certain amount of shame because they feel that they actively participated in it.
0: Right.
12: They feel that, well, I took the pictures of myself and I knowingly sent those photos, and, you know, I thought this person was my friend, and I thought that they, you know, understood who I was and got it, and now I feel so embarrassed that I can't tell my friends and I can't tell my parents and I can't talk about it. And now that it's out in the internet, it's there forever. So these kids feel such shame. And my point of all this is that, you know, the internet can be a very, very dangerous place.
0: Yes.
12: And that any opportunities that, and this is everyone's responsibility, this is, yes, government, yes, the companies, yes, the app store, yes, parents, all have a role to make sure kids are safe. You know, I was thinking too that, you know, back when you and I were kids, you know, what, we come home when the lights go on, right?
0: Yeah,
12: the
0: right.
12: Street lights go on.
0: Yeah.
12: And our parents might say, well, you know, you can go to these neighborhoods, but stay away from these places. You know, there were rules in terms of like the physical world.
0: Mm-hmm.
12: There are not those same rules necessary on the online world. And it puts far too many kids at far too great a risk. And so any steps that can be taken, I mean, you can debate all day the effectiveness of these steps and how that's going to work. But anything, you know, that makes kids safer online, we certainly support, because the dangers are just so great.
0: Yeah. You know, I find that fascinating. I'm just listening to you. I wonder, when kids are affected like this, they're lured on the mm-hmm. internet, I wonder if they feel badly because it's the drip, drip, drip, drip effect, as opposed to, you know, some guy just grabbing a kid at random.
12: Sometimes what'll happen is that if there's a situation like that, you would know to a degree, like, who it is,
0: yep.
12: where it happened, when it happened, right? The difficulty with the online piece is that oftentimes kids are in the safest place that they know. Mm-hmm. They're in their bedroom,
0: right.
12: in their home. And that's where the assault essentially is taking place. And then think of the pervasiveness of it in the sense that every time they open their laptop, turn the computer on, or look at their phone, you know, the pedophile could be there. The perpetrator could be there mm-hmm. and could be, you know, interacting with him. That kind of, like, no place is safe. And so as a result, the, you know, these kids from an online perspective are experiencing far, far more greater effects of trauma. It is a challenge for us to support them in that way, and especially a challenge when we are supporting kids that are literally all over the world. I mean, we have, if there's a case where, like I say, the perpetrator is in Thorold, well, it's going to be tried here in Niagara, but the victims could be from everywhere, and we mm-hmm. still support those kids in the best way that we can.
0: Yeah. Interesting. Do you have any victims of this right now in your program?
12: Oh, yes, absolutely.
0: Really?
12: Yeah, absolutely. Yeah. There, like I said, the number of online luring cases has certainly increased, and we're dealing with kids in a variety of different ways. So even if they're from different parts of the country, or even the United States, we still do whatever we can to support them, to get them ready for their court appearance. Mm-hmm. I mean, the whole idea of some of the work that we do in the court system is making sure that the victims not only know what to expect, but they have the confidence to be able to tell the truth in a really consistent and compelling way. The work that we do makes sure that those that commit some of the worst crimes are ultimately held to account.
0: Yeah. On another subject,
12: yes,
0: you guys are getting involved in the Cicada Music and Arts Festival.
12: Fantastic.
0: On Henley Island, coming up on the 2nd and 3rd of October. How did this all come together? This is great.
12: This is great. Have you ever been to Cicada Fest?
0: No, I haven't.
12: Okay, this is your year.
0: Yeah.
12: You got to go this year.
0: I will go.
12: You'll come with me, Gene. Okay, so I mean, this is something where I will. Let me talk about Cicada Fest really quick.
0: Yeah.
12: We went last year, and I'm embarrassed to say for the first time, I dragged my wife along. But it was so amazing because we left our house in Niagara Falls. We drove to Henley Island. We were greeted by like an army of volunteers. Mm-hmm. We parked immediately. We walked a few feet through, you know, a little path, through some woods, and then we are on Henley Island in the middle of this amazing festival. It is so convenient. It is so easy to get to. It's so amazing. Two or three stages, food trucks, lots of people. Run into everybody you know. It is amazing. Cicada Fest, they've always done a great job. This year, the lineup looks probably better than ever. Metric, USS, Bahamas, Winter Sleep. It's a great, great lineup. And we are so excited to be involved. How did this happen?
0: Yeah.
12: Well, a lot of us at the center are music fans. And, you know, there was an opportunity for us to have some conversations with those that were planning Cicada Fest. And, you know, we always look for opportunities to get donations, right? Opportunities to support our work. And, but of course, one of the things with this, what makes it so unique is the fact that we didn't want to just kind of, you know, show up and receive a check and thank you very much and, mm-hmm. and we're done. We went to the very fine folks at Cicada Fest and we said, what would it look like if there were some funding from Cicada Fest that would enable us at the center to provide music programs, therapeutic programs to help kids that have been, you know, through some very traumatic experiences and to really capitalize on the healing, you know, aspect
0: right,
12: of music,
0: right.
12: But make sure that there's that direct connection. In the past, we've done programs like music therapy, mm-hmm. songwriting, workshops for teens. And so this kind of partnership and these funds will go directly to support these programs at the center. So we couldn't be more thrilled.
0: That's great.
12: Yeah.
0: What's the connection between music and art and healing?
12: Well, it's, as any expression, the idea is that it's therapeutic from the perspective that it allows, you know, kids, and in our case, to really kind of explore their feelings, things that are, you know, that they've been going through in a very safe and controlled way. Most of our programs, all of our programs, frankly, is really based on the fundamental idea that we try and give back to kids what was taken away.
0: Right.
12: So we build their self-esteem, their self-confidence. We try and reestablish trust, establish our staff as positive adult role models. And those, you know, things collectively lead to a sense of resilience, which makes kids feel better about who they are now, but more importantly, gives them the building blocks to be happy, healthy adults later in life. And music is a great vehicle for that. It really helps us to kind of get there. There's nothing more satisfying than working with a group of teens or preteens. We've seen this a few years ago where they would go through a songwriting workshop. And at the end of, you know, 2 or 3 months, they're actually performing those songs in the studio then getting to take home, you know, their creations. Yeah. It makes these kids, you know, feel so empowered, so great about themselves, and it's incredibly satisfying. Yeah. And we couldn't do those programs, you know, without support, and Cicada Fest is stepping up to make sure those things happen. So hats off to them.
0: Perfect combination.
12: Yep, absolutely.
0: Hey, how's summer camp going?
12: Full, Gene. Yeah. Well, you know, if we encourage folks to come online and take a look, but we're looking at about 860 plus or minus kids coming to camp, 7 different locations across Niagara. If you have not yet found a great summer experience for your kids, it might be too late, but I would encourage you to come by. You can check out campacorn.ca, go directly to our new site, or visit us at kristenfrenchcacn.org to find out more.
0: Yeah, and what do the participants do at camp?
12: Yeah, it is a kind of a traditional summer camp where on the surface, kids are doing arts and crafts, cooperative games. We have like a weekly trip, for example, regular swimming, lots of fun activities. But kind of below the surface, it is play with purpose, right? And so everything that we designed to do are really focusing on, you know, again, strengthening kids' self-esteem, you know, really supporting, you know, how they view the world, you know, making sure that we've got strong role models as our camp, you know, summer camp staff. And as a result, we work with kids that have experienced all forms of trauma, some of the most extreme forms, but, you know, other forms of trauma that make kids, let's say, less successful in a traditional summer camp environment. And we make sure that they have an absolutely great summer.
0: Great. I'm out of time. I could talk to you for forever. I'm glad we had this conversation about so many topics this morning. You know, you're always welcome back.
12: Always a pleasure, Gene. Thank you so much.
0: It's always great to have you in the White House at Talkin' Rock and Dreamy Music. Brian Bratt, the executive director of the Kristen French Child Advocacy Center. Okay, let's take a break. I'm back after the 10 o'clock news on 610 CKTB, Niagara's News and Talk. I'm Gene Valaitis.
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4: In the news, the interim chief executive of the Windsor-Detroit Bridge Authority says Canada and the U.S. have agreed to delay the opening of the Gordie Howe Bridge. The two countries say they want to take time to resolve any outstanding issues. Invitations had been sent out for a ribbon-cutting ceremony on the $6 billion bridge between Windsor and Detroit, originally set for tomorrow. President Donald Trump said back in the winter, the U.S. would need to be compensated before he would allow the bridge to open. A Niagara Conservative politician's mission to put Paul Bernardo back in maximum security jail has failed. Niagara Falls, Niagara-on-the-Lake Conservative MP Tony Baldinelli's private member's bill was voted down in the House of Commons late yesterday. It would have seen dangerous offenders stay in maximum security jail. The bill was inspired by serial killer and rapist Paul Bernardo, who was transferred to a medium security prison 3 years ago. Baldinelli says the fight is not over.
5: We're going to continue to advocate for tough on crime sentencing provisions, mandatory minimums, and any ability to insert changes that would allow something like this on prison selection to be changed.
4: 133 Conservative MPs voted for the change. However, that was defeated by 190 votes against from the Liberals, Bloc Québécois, and NDP. There are some new concerns about animals at Marineland. The group Animal Justice says an employee at the park has come forward with concerns about hundreds of deer still living on the property in cramped conditions, suffering from injuries from fencing and fighting. Director of Legal Advocacy Caitlin Mitchell says the animals need care.
6: For years, we have been calling on animal welfare services to step in at this facility and relieve animals' distress. This agency has clear authority to do that. And if Marineland is not going to provide adequate care to its animals, then animal welfare services should absolutely be stepping in. They can provide care and they can send Marineland the bill.
4: The whistleblower also says 100 deer have been moved off the property already, with many going to slaughterhouses. The U.S. has launched a second round of air and cruise missile strikes on Iran. Iran has fired back at Gulf states in renewed fighting after U.S. President Donald Trump warned that Tehran would pay the price for stalled negotiations. The new American assault across multiple Iranian cities came today as efforts to negotiate an end to the war again appear stuck, and as Iran insists it would maintain its chokehold on the Strait of Hormuz. Iran retaliated with strikes targeting Bahrain, Kuwait, Jordan, all of which host U.S. troops. BC Premier David Eby says he's not sure what U.S. President Donald Trump means when he says he's not looking to renew the continental trade deal known as CUSMA. Eby says it is a bit bizarre given that the three countries are now in talks about the deal.
20: This sequel to the Art of the Deal is pretty lame. It's for the main deal maker from the United States to say he's not even interested in a deal or having the conversations is a fairly significant departure. And let's just then continue trading the way that we were before, the way that was driving down prices for Americans and Canadians.
4: Trump said yesterday that the U.S. doesn't need anything that Canada has and also doesn't need any goods from Mexico. The Bank of Canada kept its interest rate steady at 2.25% yesterday in its fifth consecutive hold as the bank tries to support a turbulent economy without letting prices rise unchecked. After the decision, the central bank's governor, Tip Macklin, says although the economy is weak, that softness doesn't appear significant or broad-based enough to qualify as a recession.
24: Big picture, not a great deal really has changed since our last decision. The war in the Middle East is still ongoing. Uncertainty about U.S. trade policy remains. The review of CUSMA is ongoing. And the data overall has not, there have not been big surprises.
4: The Bank of Canada's next scheduled interest rate announcement is set for July 15th. Niagara Falls is getting ready to celebrate soccer. A fan zone by the Falls has been set up at Queen Victoria Park to watch today's Mexico and South Africa match at 3. Two large screens have been set up in the park that's right beside Niagara Falls for fans to watch all live games that are played during the tournament. Taking a look at your weather forecast for today, we'll see a mix of sun and cloud. There is a chance of showers, risk of a thunderstorm, high of 30, feeling more like 38. The UV index is 9. That's considered very high. Tonight, partly cloudy, chance of showers overnight, risk of a thunderstorm, low of 20. And then tomorrow, Friday, cloudy, chance of showers in the morning, risk of a thunderstorm, but then clearing for the afternoon, high of 28, feeling more like 32. Right now, it's 24. It feels more like 32. I'm Bonnie Heslop on 610 CKTB.
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9: 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Some days you won't. 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It's Gene Valaitis on 610 CKTV. Niagara's news and talk.
0: Alrighty, here we go. Hour number two, and you can get a hold of me by texting me at 905-688-2582. Most, if not all, of the text messages coming in are about the Bernardo bill being defeated by the Liberal government in Ottawa yesterday. And Chris Biddle, local MP, he voted against it. Nice going. Alrighty. Later this hour, we'll talk to Nicole Riguiere. She is the executive director at Jillian's Place here in St. Catharines. Boy, they're facing a lot of problems. We'll get to that. Adam Zivo checks in, and we will have a highlight from Steph Vivier in the morning. Right now, though, if you're a small business owner, you'll want to check this out. Equifax Canada. We have Equifax on quite a bit here. They're a great organization. Their Q1 data shows that companies are reducing credit card and line of credit balances, while more are falling behind on payments to banks and lenders. Not a lot of really great news. Sinead Gleason is the commercial solutions lead at Equifax Canada, and she joins us now. Sinead, welcome to 610 CKTV.
10: Hi, Gene. Thank you for having me.
0: Oh, you know what? We love having you guys on. You always come out with such great reports. This is a great report, but boy, it doesn't paint a very good picture for small businesses, does it?
10: You know, it paints a cautionary tale picture is what this latest quarter data is showing us, definitely. We're seeing, you'd mentioned there that we're seeing delinquency rates rising, and that is absolutely true. Those delinquency rates are on the rise, but there's been the curious thing about what we're seeing now is the shift. So we used to see delinquency rates fairly high with suppliers, and pretty low with financial institutions. And there's been a reversal of trend of that. And so we're now seeing that financial institution delinquency rates are actually higher than they are with suppliers. And that's the first time we've ever seen that happen. So that's pretty curious. But, you know, what we are seeing is a shift in the mix of credit. You talked about the credit cards and lines of credit. So what seems to be happening is there's been more what appears to be debt consolidation loans. So businesses are taking advantage of longer term commitments, lower interest rates, as opposed to those short term loans like lines of credit and credit cards where the interest rates are much higher. And it's freeing up cash flow for businesses. And it looks like companies and small businesses are taking advantage of that cash flow relief and prioritizing their suppliers. So they're really strengthening relationships there just to keep business going and keep the lights on.
0: You know, I think for many businesses, it's like juggling, you know. You have to protect that day-to-day supplier relationship. You have to keep operating. You need cash flow. You have to manage bank debt. You have to manage longer-term loans. There's other lender obligations. It's a tough time for small business in Canada right now, isn't it?
10: It really is a tough time. It's certainly been a volatile time. The costs for starting up a new business have never been higher. You know, operating costs are on the rise, fuel costs are on the rise, and at the same time, consumers are feeling pressure as well, and so there's less sort of available discretionary spending. So it's kind of all like the perfect storm, and actually what we're seeing is that's having an impact on you know, the desire for someone to start a new business. We're seeing actually that there's 38% drop in new business numbers this past quarter. So with all that, it's, you know, it's less enticing, I would say, to start a new business right now.
0: Yeah. Well, it's tough being an entrepreneur in Canada because nobody wants to invest in Canada right now. All the money's going to the U.S.
10: That is very true. Yeah, there have been a lot of shifting investments that have come out of Canada, and they're going either south of the border or they're going elsewhere. So it's been certainly stagnating, a stagnating period, and now we're seeing it showing up in the data with the technical recession. I'll say that in air quotes.
0: Yeah, well, you know, everybody's saying technical recession. It is a recession, correct?
10: It's a recession, correct, yeah.
0: I mean, Everybody's saying that except for the party in power in Ottawa. They're calling it everything else but that. You know, when you see where debt pressure is concentrated, where's the real high risk?
10: Well, in terms of sectors, we're seeing a lot of pressure and a lot of strain within accommodation and food service, as well as transportation and warehousing. The sectors that seem to be weathering the storm the best and doing well is actually agriculture, forestry, fishing, and hunting. And, you know, that's in terms of the sectors. And then in terms of the regions, like nationally, what we're seeing is, well, BC most certainly, in terms of credit demand, that it's flat out west. There's less credit demand happening there. And same with the Atlantic region, it's fairly flat. But then when you look at central Canada, so Quebec, Ontario, and Manitoba, the demand for credit is a little bit better there.
0: Yeah. Well, we're the highest populated province in Canada.
10: Correct.
0: And I see where Ontario is recording the highest lender payment stress.
10: Yes. Yeah, and that goes along with sort of, you know, a lot of the outside environment pressures that businesses have been feeling with, you know, the automotive sector and the manufacturing sector, particularly, and construction in Ontario. It's really had an impact. And that's where you're seeing a lot of that debt consolidation happening as well. And you know, not only that, but on the flip side, I think businesses are working together as well and, you know, offering better terms. So that seems to be what we're seeing too, that the delinquency rates declining amongst the supplier trades, that's probably a factor not only of that cash flow relief from the debt consolidation loans, but suppliers working together to kind of give each other better terms and get through the sort of this rough patch.
0: Yeah. Do you have any advice for small business owners to, as you say, get through this rough patch?
10: Yeah, I would say, you know, work with your suppliers. Stay, you know, kind of current on the news and the trends. You know, watch out for, you know, opportunities as they arise, because it may not be the time right now that folks want to invest. But, you know, as the year progresses, that could change. And businesses are actually feeling optimistic. Surprisingly, our health index rate was up this quarter, which I wasn't actually expecting. So, you know, I would just say keep watching and wait for your opportunity and take advantage when it seems right.
0: All right. We'll leave on a positive note. Listen, Sinead, always great to have your company on here. It's always very informative. You're welcome back anytime, and I thank you for this morning.
10: You're most welcome.
0: All right. There she goes. Sinead Gleason, the Commercial Solutions Lead at Equifax Canada. Yeah, I know small businesses, it's tough, but we're going to get through this. All right. We'll take a break for the weather. When we return, a disturbing story right here in the Niagara area. We'll talk about that, and it has to do with women being assaulted by their partners. And is there any place where they can escape? It's all coming up next year after the weather on 610 CKTB, Niagara's News and Talk. Let's give it to Alex.
13: Another hot and humid day with some possible rain. That is going to be the story today and over the next couple of days.
14: So today's high is 30 degrees, mix of sun and cloud with a 40% chance of showers, risk of a thunderstorm later on. The humidex will make it feel like 38. Overnight, 20 degrees, mix of, nope, not a mix of anything, just a risk of a thunderstorm. Tomorrow, it's going to be 28 degrees, mix of sun and cloud tomorrow with risk of a thunderstorm in the morning, clearing skies in the afternoon. Humidex will make it feel like 32. Saturday, it's going to be 26 and sunny. On Sunday, 24 with a chance of showers. And then on Monday, 21, mix of sun and cloud. Right now, it's 25, feeling like 33 with your 610 CKTB weather. I'm Alex Hobson.
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25: He's the kind of guy who would kill for a Nobel Peace Prize. He's Gene Valaitis on 610 CKTV, Niagara's news and talk.
0: Well, a disturbing story. A new report to the Niagara Regional Police Service Board back in May showed that domestic violence-related criminal investigations increased from 1,149 back in 2023 to 1,814 last year. That is a 57% spike. Now, these new stats are coming as really no surprise to two agencies here in the region that run emergency shelters and free support services for women and children fleeing gender-based abuse. Both agencies say their shelters are constantly filled, and in fact, they're having to turn women away who have no place to go. One of those is Jillian's Place right here in St. Catharines. The executive director is Nicole Riguier. Nicole, welcome to 610 CKTB.
26: Thank you. Good morning.
0: Boy, these statistics are shocking. They really, really are. And
26: They're quite staggering.
0: Yeah. Why do you think domestic violence like this, gender-based violence and abuse is on the rise?
26: Well, as tired as we all are of talking about the pandemic, we kind of all really want to leave that in the rear view. We're really just still experiencing the aftermath of all of that. So, you know, during the pandemic, when isolation measures were in effect, homes became more unsafe for those who were already experiencing violence. And, you know, the aftermath of the economy, heading into, potential recession and all of those things really exacerbate violence and increase pressures in the home. And so we're really just still seeing the aftermath of what happened during the pandemic and a rise in homelessness, a rise in addictions and substance use all contribute to, what we call just a perfect storm for intimate partner violence.
0: Yeah. Listen, you guys have your heart in the right place, but with this spike in cases, I'm just looking at the statistics. You had to turn away 141 women in 2023. I thought that was incredibly high, but in 2024, it was 190. And last year, 471 women had to be turned away. Oh, my goodness.
26: Mm-hmm. Yeah, and I want to be really cautious about using, the words turned away. And,
0: okay.
26: And that was because and that's what we said. We would never turn anyone away to the street. It's never sorry, we don't have space, we can't help you. We always look for alternate accommodations, or we bring folks in and support them through our outreach services until a bed space here will free up. But yeah, set 471.

0: of an expansion in beds. How many beds do you have now at Jillian's place for women?
1: So we are a 34-bed shelter. By the time our renovation expansion is complete, which will be this fall, we will be a 45-bed shelter. We're currently funded by the Ministry of Children, Community and Social Services for 37 beds. So we have 8 unfunded beds. And it costs us about $50,000 per bed per year to operate those. So we have a pretty lofty fundraising goal every year. We need to fundraise and rely on the support from our caring community for $1.5 million just to sustain our current operations and meet the need of the community.
0: You know, whenever I hear, you know, we have to raise funds, I always scratch my head. You know, like, I'm not trying to be political here, but, you know, all of a sudden Doug Ford wanted this private jet, and it cost a lot of money. He made the right decision to sell it back, but we got stuck with a bill for maintenance of $200,000. Mm-hmm. What could you have done with that $200,000?
1: Well, I mean, we could have operated 4 safe beds, you know, for an entire year for people who are escaping violence. And what the reality is, you know, there's a rise in lethality as well. There's a rise in femicides. Women are being killed every single year because they're just by the virtue of being women. And so, you know, when I think about what we could do for with $200,000, it stings a little bit, certainly.
0: Yeah.
1: We're so fortunate to have, you know, people in Niagara who really care about what we're doing, who understand the essential nature of what we're doing as well. And it's tough because we see ourselves as a real lifeline and essential service. You know, when there's a fire, you call the fire department. When you're in danger, you call police. When you're not well, there's a medical emergency, you call EMS. And when you're experiencing violence in your home or you're experiencing gender-based violence in the community, you call us. And we really are a lifeline and an essential emergency service. It's tough to when maybe, you know, we're needing to fundraise that amount of money because it also, you know, it's not necessarily sustainable in this economy.
0: Yeah. The other shelter, Birchway Niagara in the Falls, is it going through the same basic problems as you guys?
1: Yes, we're great partners. We really work together and rely on each other. And they are certainly experiencing the same, you know, levels of increase as we are and the same complexity of cases. And so, you know, that's the other thing, too, is just the complexity and the, you know, co-occurring challenges that our clients are experiencing is just creating further barriers for them as well. And the severity of violence has really increased. You know, we are seeing a lot more women coming through who have been strangled, and we know that strangulation is the number one indicator of, you know, potential future lethality. So, it's what women are experiencing in our community right now is very real. And, you know, it's just not as easy as walking out the door. That actually increases you know, the risk of lethality or further harm when a woman leaves, because abuse, intimate partner violence is about power and control. And so when someone is attempting to leave, it's a loss of control, right? And so the abuser will use many tactics to ensure that they maintain that power and control over their victim.
0: Well, here's what I can't figure out, and maybe you can explain it to me like I'm 12 years old, which is something I always say. Last year, in TV advertising, the province of Ontario spent $117 million. Why is it so tough for you to get money?
1: From the government?
0: Yeah.
1: I don't know if I fully, you know, understand that either. I know, you know, that there are many competing priorities, right? And we did receive, for the first time in all of my years working at Jillian's Place, we did receive this year a small increase to our base funding, which is definitely a step in the right direction. And up until this year, we were funded for only 34%.

0: beds. So we did get an increase in funding for our bed space. So we're moving in the right direction. And that is, you know, based on the coordinated efforts of shelters across Ontario and our provincial association, OACE. But, you know, all of these homelessness is on the rise, you know, mental health addictions. And so, you know, there are so many competing priorities in our community and across Ontario. And so I think, you know, I don't want to comment on how the government is spending their money and you know, where I think it should go. But certainly, you know, there are a lot of worthwhile causes and organizations and a lot of people out there who need a lot of support for various reasons.
1: How many, in a perfect world, we wouldn't have to have a shelter like this, but we don't have a perfect world. But in your world, if I had the magic wand, how many beds would you really like?
0: Oh my gosh, you know, we could have 100 and probably fill them. Like when you think 471 times last year, when someone reached out, we had to tell them we didn't have space for them. You know, so you, let's say 500 beds, you know, it really seems endless, which is a sad state of affairs. What we would really like is to, you know, see maybe some of our beds be open sometimes. Maybe they're not filled every single day because that means that things are getting better out there. And so, you know, we're putting an increased focus on prevention right now, as is Birchway Niagara, because, you know, while we are trying to meet the need and changing and saving lives here at Jillian's Place, what we really want is to for you know, these folks to not experience the violence and abuse in the first place. So we've made an investment. We offer, you know, for anyone out there who is part of a company or another organization, we provide really robust training and education on, you know, recognizing the signs of abuse, how to support someone, how to make an appropriate referral. You know, we are, you know, a relatively small agency, and we can't be everywhere all of the time. And so the more work that we can do to expand the knowledge of the people in our community to recognize, respond, and then refer them to us so we can support further is really kind of the direction and the focus that we're taking right now. And also working with young people so they know how to recognize the signs and know what the red flags are that their, you know, relationship is not okay, and learn about what healthy relationships really do look like at a young age before they're entering into these relationships. And so that's really, you know, a focus that we're taking right now while we're continuing to, you know, meet the needs of those who have experienced and who are surviving violence and abuse. What we really want is to make sure it doesn't happen in the first place.
1: Yeah, absolutely. Listen, Nicole, if somebody is listening right now and this conversation has grabbed them by the heartstrings, how can you make a donation to Jillian's Place?
0: You can visit our website, which is just jilliansplace.com, and that's Jillian with a G, G-I-L-L-I-A-N-S, place.com, or give us a call at 905-684-4000.
1: All right. This has been a very revealing and sobering interview for me. You guys do really, really great work and continued success in everything you do, and thank you so much for jumping on with me this morning.
0: Oh, thank you for inviting me. Take good care.
1: Okay, you too. There she goes, Nicole Riguier. She is the executive director at Jillian's Place. Boy, these facts and figures are really something else. Sad news coming out of Toronto. The Toronto police chief is confirming the death of a 43-year-old Toronto constable who was shot and killed while serving a warrant in Toronto this morning. So that's one OPP constable who was killed a couple of days ago, and now a Toronto constable. Only 43 years old. Bye. Very, very sad news. Okay, we'll take a break. When we return, we'll talk to Adam Szivo. We're going to talk about the World Cup, but not what you think. It's all coming up next on 610 CKTB, Niagara's News and Talk. I'm Gene Valaitis.
2: Hi, this is George from George's Greek Village. 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
4: Good morning. I'm Bonnie Heslop. Here's what's making news. The interim chief executive of the Windsor-Detroit Bridge Authority says Canada and the U.S. have agreed to delay the opening of the Gordie Howe Bridge as the two countries take time to resolve any outstanding issues. Invitations had been sent out for a ribbon-cutting ceremony on the $6 billion bridge between Windsor and Detroit for tomorrow. Prime Minister Mark Carney said on Tuesday the bridge would open by the end of the week, but then yesterday his message changed to say that there's no big drama surrounding the bridge, but if it takes a little longer, it will take longer. President Trump said in the winter the U.S. would need to be compensated before he would allow the bridge to open. Toronto police say one of their officers was shot during an exchange of gunfire in the city's West End. The officer was hit as police executed a search warrant after 5:30 this morning. Police say the officer has been taken to hospital. No other details.

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14: Okay, I'm going to make a bit of a correction here this morning. We're talking about the Bernardo bill, and thanks to a very good listener who really knows how to research and find things, apparently the Liberal MP, Chris Biddle, did in fact vote in favor of the Bernardo bill. However, the votes were... yeas 133, nays 190. So generally, most liberals voted against it, but Biddle did the right thing. So good for Chris Biddle. The other big story, boy, this is such a shame, man. It's been a bad, bad week. A couple of days ago, way up north, north of Sudbury, an OPP constable was run down by a suspected man with mental health issues, and he died. He was only 29 years old. And this morning, the police in Toronto are confirming that another young guy, a 43-year-old police officer, was shot and died in the line of duty trying to serve a warrant. Two police officers in 1 week. Man, this is unbelievable. Man, what a day. Adam Szivo is joining us, as he does every morning at this time. And good morning.
15: Good morning.
14: Yeah, what a sad day in Toronto. And because the OPP officer was also from Toronto, he was just doing some extra work in Northern Ontario. We're going to talk a little bit about the World Cup, but not about the games and the sport itself. Olivia Chow, the mayor of Toronto, has invited a Somali referee to come to Toronto after he was banned from the United States. The United States claiming he may have had ties to a terrorist organization, or was it just really anti-Semitic remarks?
15: Well, so just to give the background, so this Somalian soccer refugee is actually quite famous within Somalia. There have been numerous news articles about him. He has been feted by the Somalian government, although Somalia is so unstable that maybe doesn't say too much. And so he was supposed to be, I believe, the first Somalian referee in the history of the World Cup. And so he was supposed to arrive in the United States this week for a training program in the lead up to, you know, the festivities. And so he landed in the U.S. and then was interviewed for 11 hours. And border officials then determined that he had failed the vetting process and that he seemed to have ties with terrorist organizations in Somalia. I think that it's called Al-Shabaab. And so they deported him right away. And for whatever reason, this caused some outrage amongst those who are on the progressive left, who just decided to that okay, you know what? They decided to back him and to ignore the fact that he had been accused of, you know, associating with terrorists. And so Olivia Chow immediately said that he would be welcome to oversee World Cup games in Toronto. And then in British Columbia, the premier there, David Eby, also lamented the fact that he wasn't allowed in the country. And then both of these politicians got some egg on their face, because after they made their statements, it was discovered online that this referee seemingly, because we don't know for sure that these social media accounts are his, they do look like they're his, but we don't have 100% confirmation, but he made a post claiming that Jews drink the blood of Muslims and Arabs. And I don't know about you, but I think that that's kind of anti-Semitic and, you know, kind of at least a little bit inappropriate.
14: Why don't politicians think things through? I mean, David Eby, listen, I lived in British Columbia, and David Eby's, I mean, you know, the canoes in the water, but no oars, and same deal with Olivia Chow. I mean, why would they do this without vetting this properly?
15: Well, with Olivia Chow, sometimes it's hard to tell whether or not she's being political and making a calculated move here to increase her support, or whether she's not the brightest bulb, so to speak, because this is not the first stunt that she's pulled in relation to the World Cup. So she recently released a video on her social media warning the United States that ICE officials will not be allowed to enter the city to detain immigrants, which is really bizarre because the United States had never planned to send ICE officials there. I mean, that's completely outside of their purview. So the idea that any ICE officials would be sent to Toronto is nonsensical, and no one had brought up the idea. It's kind of out of nowhere. And yet, for whatever reason, she felt like this was important enough to make a video about it. So she was reacting to this fabricated concern. And given that her political base is very leftist and, you know, very opposed to the United States, it seems as if she was fabricating outrage to garner support, that she wanted to be the strong anti-American voice out there, even when it didn't make sense.
14: No, it doesn't make sense. However, I should point out, and I've done my homework here, as part of the U.S. consulate, ICE does have a small office in Toronto and also in Vancouver, but they're bureaucrats. They're not people with guns and bulletproof vests looking for illegal immigrants. They're just simply bureaucrats. As, you know, Canada also has immigration people in consulates in the United States. But boy, you know, sometimes I just wonder, like, you know, are the lunatics in charge of the asylum?
15: Well, I just want to emphasize how silly all of this is, because the purpose of ICE is to ensure that illegal immigrants are not staying in the United States. And so if someone is in Toronto, then they are, you know, kind of by definition, not in the United States. So there is no reason for ICE to detain them.
14: Yeah.
15: So when I look at something like this, I think to myself, oh my God, either Olivia Chow and her team are really dull, or they're really cynical, or some combination of the two. And it's unfortunate. But the thing with the ICE video is that it's not, it's dumb, but it's not offensive per se. But the thing with this Somalian referee, it's offensive because she lended her institutional credibility to defend a man who is allegedly claiming that Jews are like vampires who, you know, go and suck the blood of Arabs. And this is inappropriate for any Canadian, and it's especially inappropriate for a woman who is the mayor of Canada's largest city and who has tens of thousands of Jewish citizens who she is responsible for, who she represents.
14: Yeah, but I mean, she never shows up to any of the walks. She never posts anything on social media. She doesn't defend Jews for what they're going through in the Toronto area. She just doesn't care about Jews. She never has.
15: She doesn't. No, not at all. And for example, there was the October 7th memorial event that she skipped. And then she said, oh, somehow the invitation was lost in her inbox,
14: yeah,
15: as if we're somehow supposed to believe that her team was unaware of the fact that this event existed, as if we're supposed to believe that the event organizers didn't reach out to her multiple times. And even just recently, there was that Jewish girl who disappeared and her posters were torn down, seemingly because she was Jewish. And there was a whole debate about that in the city, and she didn't comment at all, and she didn't condemn the vandalism of this little Jewish girl's posters, and only made a post at the very end when she was discovered. So when Olivia Chow seems to really love diversity and inclusion, as long as it's not Jews who are being included.
14: Yeah, absolutely. You nailed it. All right, Adam, thank you so much for this morning. Have a great day. Stay safe in Ukraine. We'll talk to you on Friday morning.
15: Talk to you then.
14: All right. There he goes, investigative journalist Adam Szivo. He's still in Ukraine. The bombs aren't falling right now. If they were, he would tell us about that. Let's take a quick break. When we return, a highlight from Steph Vivier in the morning and her interview with Tony Baldinelli. It's coming up next after the weather on 610 CKTB, Niagara's News and Talk. Here's the Weather Fairy music, and here's the weatherman, Alex.
16: Well, the name of the weather forecast over the next couple of days is humidity and showers. That's what we're looking at. 30 degrees today with a mix of sun and cloud. Risk of a thunderstorm at some point. The humidity is going to make it feel like 38. Overnight, 20 degrees with risk of a thunderstorm. Tomorrow, a mix of sun and cloud with possible thunderstorm in the morning, and then it's supposed to clear in the afternoon. High of 28, humidex of 32. On Saturday, it'll be 26 and sunny. Sunday, 24 with some showers, and then on Monday, 21 with a mix of sun and cloud. Right now, it's 25, feeling more like 33 with your 610 CKDB weather. I'm Alex Hobson.
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0: Hi, this is George from George's Greek Village. 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
14: Steph Vivier in the morning is right here on 610 CKTV from 5:30 to 9 o'clock. And this morning, Steph was on the big story of the day that we've all been talking about, in case you missed it.
26: On our newsroom, and a very important vote in the House of Commons on a private member's bill brought forward by Niagara Falls, Niagara-on-the-Lake Conservative MP Tony Baldinelli. It was a private member's bill having to do with dangerous offenders and where they stay jailed. It was voted down. Joining us now with some reaction is Tony Baldinelli. Good morning, Tony.
27: Good morning, Steph. How are you this morning?
26: I'm good. I would ask you the same thing. I know this is something you've been working on for quite a while.
27: Yeah, disappointed, to say the least, Steph, but not entirely surprised. You know, in all my time here, I mean, I've been here almost 7 years this fall and witnessing this Liberal government's approach, I would say soft on crime approach to criminal justice reforms. So this is just another example of them taking action, which I think doesn't respond to the genuine concerns expressed by Canadians and particularly in this case to our constituents, to the people in our riding who were impacted by this horrendous crime that had taken place in our community.
26: Yeah, absolutely, Tony. I think it is so important to those in the Niagara region, but also those outside and in Hamilton as well. Dylan Millard, who murdered a man in Ancaster, and Luca Minotta beyond. So even though it is, locally, we're affected so much by it, you know, this is something that is affecting people and victims of crimes across the country. What was the premise here? Was it the idea that these offenders who have now been moving to these lesser security facilities would be moved back. Like, give us the meat and potatoes of what you brought forward.
27: Well, my bill, essentially, C-232, would have required inmates who were found to be dangerous offenders or those convicted of more than one first-degree murder be assigned a classification of maximum security. So they would be confined and serve their sentence at a maximum security penitentiary. And that, in essence, was the bill. So this bill targeted the worst of the worst offenders. It wasn't about, you know, some 18-year-old who made a mistake and, you know, and needs to be rehabilitated. This targeted those worst offenders in society, and they would be placed in maximum security penitentiaries where they rightly belong. I mean, during the second reading debate, which was disappointing, I mean, I had one Liberal member talk about the need for additional prisons, and then one talking about rehabilitation. Well, I mean, I asked the member afterwards, well, in my concluding remarks, I stated, the former CSC Commissioner, or Correctional Services Canada, Ann Kelly, when we brought her forward to the Public Security Committee, she admitted Paul Bernardo was a psychopath. And so why would it be that a psychopath, someone who the government admits and knows is a psychopath, is placed in medium security facilities? It made no sense. Again, this was a targeted piece of legislation to those worst offenders, and it dealt specifically with prison selection and designation on serving their time. Had nothing to do with rehabilitation and courses, had nothing to do with those who committed least harmful acts. It was targeted specifically to those. And it was something that I believe the community had asked for. I came forward with this legislation on the day that we found out about Paul Bernardo being transferred. I was approached by a constituent of mine who was a friend of Christian French, who was shocked by the decision, asked that something be done. I made a promise then to her that we would act, that we would try as best as we could to do something. And so that's why Bill C-232 was enacted. That's why we came forward with it. And I've made a promise. I spoke to her again last night. I'm not going to give up. I mean, we're going to continue to advocate for this. And you know what? Hopefully with a conservative government, a conservative majority government in office, we'll make this change.
26: Well, I was going to ask you there, did you have any Liberal support? Because as you've pointed out rightly here, Tony, you're not talking about some wide sweeping, you know, the kid who breaks into your car and steals the change and they're going to be in maximum security. You're talking about very few individuals that I think the most of us would agree we do not see as being people we want back outside with us here in the community. So I'm really shocked that you didn't get more support. Did you see any of it from any of the Liberal MPs?
27: We did receive the support of one member of parliament, and that was Chris Biddle from St. Catharines. And Chris understood the impact, and he understood why this piece of legislation was so important to our community. So good on him for agreeing to vote on it. But again, every other Liberal voted against it. Again, I think it's just a reflection of their thoughts on the whole criminal justice system. Remember, I mean, the government now is currently talking about reforms to the criminal justice system. The reforms they're seeking to make are because of the errors they've made over the last 11 years. This is a government that introduced Bill C-5, which did away with mandatory penalties for serious things such as drug and gun crimes and allowed for house arrest for offenses such as arson. They introduced Bill C-75.
14: There you go. It's the big story of the day. You know, I'm glad that Chris Biddle voted along with Baldinelli in favor of this bill, the only Liberal who did. So good on him. And he should have, as should have all of the other Liberal MPs. Man, I'll have more to say about this on Valitis on the News and other items as well. All right, we're going to take a break for the legitimate 11 o'clock news. And then Valitis on the News, the late edition, also Laura Babcock, and we'll set up the drive with Gonzo, all coming up in the next hour. On 610 CKDB, Niagara's News and Talk, I'm Gene Valitis.
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3: In the news, a Toronto police officer is dead after being shot during an exchange of gunfire early this morning. Police were conducting a search warrant when gunshots rang out in the West End. An officer was shot, taken to hospital. That's where he was pronounced dead. A spokesperson for Toronto paramedics says another person, a man, was taken to hospital in serious life-threatening condition. No suspect information has been made available. This comes only 2 days after an OPP constable was killed in a traffic accident on Tuesday afternoon. The interim chief executive of the Windsor-Detroit Bridge Authority says Canada and the U.S. have agreed to delay the opening of the Gordie Howe Bridge as the two countries take time to resolve any outstanding issues. Invitations had been sent out for the ribbon cutting on the $6 billion bridge between Windsor and Detroit for tomorrow. Prime Minister Mark Carney said Tuesday the bridge would open by the end of the week, but then yesterday Carney's message changed to say that there was no big drama around the bridge, but if it takes a little longer, it will take a little bit longer. President Trump said in the winter the U.S. would need to be compensated before he would allow the bridge to open. The Gordie Howe Bridge's construction was paid in full by Canada, and those costs are meant to be recovered through bridge tolls that will be shared with Michigan once it's fully paid for. The so-called Bernardo Bill has been defeated in the House of Commons. Niagara Falls, Niagara-on-the-Lake Conservative MP Tony Baldinelli's private member's bill voted down in the House of Commons late yesterday. He joined as CKTV's John Gonzo with reaction.
27: Ultimately, John, I'm disappointed, but not surprised.
4: Yeah.
27: Longer after almost 7 years of this, witnessing this Liberal government's soft-on-crime approach to our criminal justice system, nothing more surprises me with their attitude.
3: The bill would have required inmates who had been found to be dangerous offenders or those convicted of more than one first-degree murder to be kept in maximum security jail. Baldinelli says he will continue to fight. Paul Bernardo, a serial killer and rapist, was transferred to a medium security jail, complete with a tennis court and ice rink, sparking public outrage. Child advocates are praising the Liberal government's new online safety legislation, while large tech companies say they're looking at it. Introduced yesterday in the House of Commons, Bill C-34 would force social media to block access for children under the age of 16, though platforms could obtain an exemption if they put sufficient safeguards in place. The bill would also regulate the companies behind AI chatbots by imposing on them a duty to act responsibly. The head of the Canadian Medical Association says it's unacceptable for foreign-owned platforms to keep getting rich at the expense of our children's mental health. There's a new whistleblower at Marineland, and the focus has shifted to the deer and elk left at the park. The group Animal Justice says an employee at the park has come forward with concerns about hundreds of deer still living on the property in cramped conditions. Director of Legal Advocacy Caitlin Mitchell says the whistleblower also says some deer are being killed.
5: We were also really saddened to hear that many of these animals are actually being sent to slaughter rather than being sent to new homes where they can live out their lives. They're being put on trucks and sent directly to slaughterhouses, which, again, is extremely concerning, especially if they're injured.
3: Animal Justice is calling on provincial and federal authorities to investigate the condition of the deer. Last month, a dozen black bears were permanently relocated from the Niagara Falls facility to the Wild Animal Sanctuary in Colorado, the largest carnivore sanctuary in the world. Russia is calling Canada a warmonger for signing a drone production deal with Ukraine and is vowing to publish the address of a Canadian company working with Kyiv. 2 weeks ago, Ottawa announced a corporate partnership between Canadian and Ukrainian drone makers that could see drones made in Canada deployed to Ukraine's front line. Russia says it will now be publicizing the mailing address of the Ontario company involved, but Defense Minister David McGuinty says Canada will not be intimidated.
4: It's not unexpected that the Russian Foreign Ministry would issue such a statement. We've seen this before. It's not something they only directed Canada, they directed at other nations. Look, we are steadfastly supportive of our Ukrainian colleagues to deal with an unjustifiable and illegal war.
3: Russia invaded Ukraine, and its full-scale invasion in 2022 has caused a rapid evolution in drone technology, which now accounts for most of the casualties in the ongoing conflict. Meantime, the U.S. has launched a second round of air and cruise missile strikes on Iran. Iran has fired back at the Gulf states and renewing fighting after U.S. President Donald Trump warned that Tehran would pay the price for stalled negotiations. The new American assault across multiple Iranian cities came today as efforts to negotiate an end to the war appear stuck, and as Iran insists it would maintain its chokehold on the Strait of Hormuz. Taking a look at your weather forecast for today, we'll see a mix of sun and cloud, chance of showers, a risk of a thunderstorm, high of 30, feeling more like 38. The UV index will be very high, sitting at 9. Tonight, partly cloudy, chance of showers overnight, risk of a thunderstorm as well, low of 20. Tomorrow, cloudy, chance of showers in the morning, risk of a thunderstorm, but then clearing up in the afternoon with a high of 28, feeling more like 32. Saturday, sunny, high of 26. Sunday, cloudy, chance of showers, high of 24. Right now, it's 24, feels more like 32. I'm Bonnie Heslop on 610 CKTV.
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0: number one at stirring up number two. It's Gene Valaitis on 610 CKTV, Niagara's news and talk. Time for Valaitis on the News, the late edition.
1: You know, I think the elbows up crowd may be feeling like the El Bozo crowd this morning. The Liberal government in Ottawa voted down the so-called Bernardo Bill and defeated it yesterday in the House of Commons. Now, why did they defeat this bill? Because it was tabled by Conservative MP Tony Baldinelli. You just heard the interview from the morning show. It's really quite incredible. You know, this wasn't just for your average criminal. This, to keep dangerous offenders in maximum security, it was for inmates who were convicted of more than one first-degree murder or other dangerous offenses. So few would have been really affected by this. But you know what? It wasn't the Liberals' idea, so they voted against it. Chris Biddle, local Liberal MP, voted for it. Good for him. They're putting the rights of criminals ahead of victims. Paul Bernardo was taken out of maximum security and transferred to medium security 3 years ago. Oh, and they didn't tell anybody about that. It just sort of leaked out. And in medium security, a guy who is a convicted rapist and murderer gets to enjoy tennis courts, swimming pools, a hockey arena. Who knows? Maybe they have people come in and give them massages as well. You know what this really comes down to? The Liberal government voting no is the equivalent of the government spitting on the grave of Leslie Mahaffey and spitting on the grave of Kristen French. What a sad, sad day for law enforcement in Ontario. A Toronto police officer, only 43 years old, was shot and killed in the line of duty today. And back on Tuesday, a 29-year-old, so young, OPP officer died in the line of duty. He was run down by a car, and the suspect allegedly had escaped a mental health facility. Two police officers in 1 week. I can't remember the last time that has happened. Very, very, very, very, very sad day. Well, look at that. They're not going to open up the Gordie Howe Bridge after all. It's been delayed. So, get this. So, the U.S. And Canada can, quote, resolve any outstanding issues. Well, I think most people know that the outstanding issue is a guy by the name of Donald Trump. The current bridge between Windsor and Detroit is called the Ambassador Bridge. It is owned by a very, very rich family. And that very, very rich family doesn't want this bridge at all because they make a lot of money off the Ambassador Bridge. And Canada paid for the Gordie Howe Bridge in its entirety. So this guy, a couple of months ago, went to Donald Trump, to whom he gave a lot of money in his re-election campaign, and said something. So now Trump is holding the whole thing up. They were supposed to have a ribbon-cutting ceremony tomorrow. That's been delayed. Who knows when it's going to open up? Man, what a complete farce this is. Gordie Howe rolling over in his grave, probably, I would say. Meanwhile, speaking of Trump, he held a news conference in his office in Washington yesterday, and they were asking him about Kuzma, and, well, here's what he said.
2: You need to the USMCA, and what more do you expect from Canada?
3: Well, I'm not looking to renew it. I made the deal, and the primary reason I made the deal is that NAFTA was the worst trade deal I've ever seen. Yeah. USMCA did one thing that I loved. After 6 years, it comes up for renewal. I don't know that I'm going to renew it, because, to be honest with you, the United States does much better. Hey, we don't need anything that Canada has. We don't need anything that
1: Okay,
3: Mexico
1: you can
3: has.
1: Stop it right there. We don't need anything from Canada. Well, how about U.S. refineries importing 1.6 billion barrels of Canadian oil in the last 12 months? You don't want that anymore? How about the Champlain-Hudson Power Express from Quebec that powers almost all of New York State? How about our aluminum? And, Donald, the list goes on and on and on. But you don't want any of that sort of stuff. Speaking of oil, An event called the Global Energy Show was held this week in Calgary. And so much for that memo of understanding between the Prime Minister and Alberta Premier Smith. Here's the reality. Cenovus Energy, one of the largest companies in Canada, its CEO, John McKenzie, has said that the proposed million-barrel-a-day pipeline to BC will not be financed by the private sector because of all of the government regulations and red tape. He also added Ottawa's industrial carbon pricing makes Canada's oil uncompetitive. So get rid of the climate bedwetters and everything will be better. If you're planning to head to Toronto for World Cup activities, if you're in Burlington, Hamilton, Niagara, here's what you need to know about traveling on GO Transit. Starting yesterday and running until the 5th of July, trains will run every 15 minutes on the Lakeshore Line. Well, that's a good idea. And between tomorrow and the 19th, they're adding weekend and weekday GO bus service between Niagara Falls and Toronto on Route 12. And if you're intending to go, the GO train really is the only way to go. Mind you, this weekend, the Ministry of Transportation is going to screw up tourism in Niagara if you want to come down this way. And, you know, have all these people from around the world going to the World Cup games in Toronto. They want to see Niagara Falls come down here. Nope. Two of the four Niagara-bound lanes on the Fort Erie-bound Queen Elizabeth Way, including the Burlington Skyway, will be closed from 1 a.m. Saturday until 5 a.m. Monday. Hello? Do we not think things through at the Ministry of Transportation? Oy. And that's Valaitis on the News, the late edition.
4: Here is your humid and rainy weather forecast. At least that's what it's going to be like for the next 3 days or so. 30 degrees today is your high. Humidex is going to get up to 38 today. There's a risk of a thunderstorm this afternoon, mix of sun and cloud. Otherwise, overnight 20 degrees with a chance of a thunderstorm. Tomorrow, we're looking at 28 degrees with a mix of sun and cloud. Possible thunderstorm, but it'll be over by the morning. Supposed to clear up in the afternoon, and the humidex will make it feel like 32. Saturday is going to be a lot more tolerable, 22 degrees and sunny. And then on Sunday, 21 with a 60% chance of showers. Right now, it's 26, feeling more like 35. With your 610 CKDB weather, I'm Alex Hobson.
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1: All right, still a lot more to come before we land this baby at 12 noon after the bottom of the hour break. We'll talk to John Gonzo. He's in the air chair with Drive at 2 o'clock this afternoon. But right now, and every Thursday, we welcome back one of our great voices on the show. She's the president and CEO of Power Group Communications. You can read her on Substack. And, of course, you can watch the O Show on YouTube like people in over 110 countries do around the world. Laura Babcock is back. Good morning.
11: Good morning. How are you doing?
1: I'm not having a good day. And I'll tell you why in a sec. But first of all, I just wanted to tell you something personal. I felt so badly for you. I noticed on your Twitter feed that some complete rear end did an artificial intelligence photo of Bill Cosby trying to put a date rape pill in a drink, and you were holding a wine glass and couldn't see it. I can't believe that people would do something like that to you. I mean, you stand up for democracy. People respect your work, and to have somebody do something like that, I felt sick, Laura.
11: I get that a lot. That particular one, you only probably saw because it was actually somebody who had an official position and a former police officer who reposted it. That's why I called that one out. But unfortunately, since AI, I've had all manner of sexually explicit memes made of me and threats to me and stuff like that. So, but I appreciate your empathy for me. But I get that stuff all the time.
1: Yeah. Here's the other thing why I'm not having a great day. Yesterday in the House of Commons, the Liberal government defeated the so-called Bernardo Bill. And this would have taken, I mean, the real bad, bad criminals out of medium security and put them back in maximum security. Why the Liberals would vote against this bill, I mean, Chris Biddle, the local Liberal MP for St. Catharines, he voted in favor of it. So, you know, he was doing the right thing. But why the government would vote against this just because it wasn't their idea, it makes no sense to me at all.
11: Me either. I mean, one of the, I just had on the O Show last night the head of the Alberta Federation of Labour. Mm-hmm. And we had a fascinating conversation about, you know, the root of grievances in Alberta, the real grievances versus the made up kind of culture war stuff that Danielle Smith and others are doing. And I think it's important in this country that we understand that people are still hurting from the pandemic. People are still hurting from the economy that's left, and they're still hurting when they see unsafe streets or when they believe that crime is going up. So, you know, to not look as though you're going to put criminals like Bernardo back in maximum security or whatever, I think it's a bad move. The Liberals have to understand that to keep our country here, we have to improve not just the economy for workers, but we also have to improve safety and the perception of safety in this country. And so legislation like that is probably a good thing to go forward with. Maybe they'll come up with their own version of it. Often governments want to do that, right? They want to put their own stamp on legislation. But you have to send a message in this country that we're serious about crime.
1: Yeah. You know, the other thing that's news this morning, well, there's a lot that's making news this morning, is they're delaying the opening of the Gordie Howe Bridge between Detroit and Windsor. So the Ambassador Bridge will be the one that they'll have to keep on using. You know, and they say they have to straighten out a few different

0: Trump. You know, he doesn't want to open the bridge because his rich buddy doesn't want him to open the bridge, and doesn't want to do the Kuzma deal because, you know, he believes in his own tariffs, like he's got tariffs upside down. You know, we saw a lot of the northern states, Pennsylvania and others, their governors come out and decry what Trump was saying about Canada and about the tariffs. But I think, you know, it's just one more example where we kind of, and what Carney's kind of doing is ignoring Trump and just going forward, right? Keep calm and Carney on. He said that they're going to open the Canadian side of the bridge, you know, which then puts the pressure right on Trump, right? So yeah. Carney is not just taking what Trump is trying to do to us, but it's all part of a desire to take our country. I mean, when you've got not just the crazy president, but you've got guys like Bessent, the Treasury Secretary, talking about the need to break up Canada, and you see all the foreign interference in the Alberta election, a lot of it, I think, is criminal, then you're in the Alberta separation debate. I mean, you have to really realize that as long as the Trump regime has power, they're going to try to take our country apart. And we have to take all of these things seriously. And you know, I'm just very glad that someone as calm and cool as Carney is the prime minister at this time.
1: Yeah. There's been an incredible increase in domestic violence here in the Niagara region. And I was speaking to the executive director of a home called Jillian's Place, where they help out women and children after they have been assaulted. Last year, they had to, well, I don't want to use the word turn away, but they couldn't accept 471 women. I mean, they had to say, we have no place for you, because they only have 34 beds. And I was just thinking while I was talking to her this morning, you know, we got stuck with a $200,000 bill for that silly jet, and last year, Ford spent over $117 million on advertising, and they're having to turn away battered women. I mean, and now Doug's, you know, in Washington, having dinners canceled and all over the place and early summer vacation. None of this makes sense.
0: It does if you realize that we have a corrupt premier who doesn't care about the people of Ontario. He spends our money on advertisements to tell us he's protecting us, while in fact people are waiting for 3 days. You watched the O Show last night. I also had Michael Van Speck, an Ontario advocate, on, and you know, he had somebody, his relative who was in their 80s with a herniated disc in their back, laying on the floor for 3 days in an Ontario hospital trying to get help, right? So, I mean, you've got Ford flying around on a chartered plane because he couldn't get his gravy plane all around the U.S., taking 148 days out of Queen's Park so he doesn't have to be accountable for what he's doing, so he can fly around and act like a fat cat American that he always wanted to stay. You know, he worked there for years. He likes it better down there, I think. And you see the kind of suffering, like you mentioned, at Jillian's Place. And honestly, what is more an example that Ford is not protecting Ontario, that these women who are going through domestic abuse can't be protected? It's really, really, truly sickening. And, you know, you brought up that meme about me, the harshening of our culture, the abuse and bullying that women get, the way in domestically, you know, the increase we've seen across the country. Some places it's an epidemic, domestic abuse. It's because, you know, you can't put everything at the feet of Trump, of course, but there is a certain coarseness and anger and rage that we've all certainly experienced since the pandemic. And where there is fear, you know, economic fear, fear of AI, fear of all kinds of things, when there is fear, then that's where hate is created, right? And there's it feels to me like more of a license for, I see it in the high schools, the way that boys talk to girls and talk to their female teachers is something that I didn't see in the 80s, right? So there's been this kind of unleashing of rage, this anonymous stuff online where people feel empowered to attack. And you have to think that that's got something to do with the domestic violence happening in the home. And as a society, we need to do so much more. So yeah, Ford's not protecting anybody other than himself and his fat gravy class of owners.
1: Yeah. Well, I watch all the Sunday shows, and I was, you know, watching Meet the Press last Sunday, and, you know, Donald Trump calling the moderator, Kristen Welker, stupid and corrupt. Now, if some 10-year-old kid, you know, a 10-year-old kid's not going to be watching Meet the Press, but if their parents are and he's in the living room, what sort of an example does that set? And is that kid going to, you know, go out in the schoolyard and just figure, well, if the president can call women crooked and stupid, well, I guess I can. He's the president.
0: And that's the thing, you know, we're so inured to Trump because he just keeps escalating his disgusting behavior and normalizing it. But the president of the United States still carries the most powerful microphone on the planet. And that social media thing of Kirsten being talked down.

0: onto and threatened by him. It was disgusting, but my kids saw it. Everybody saw it. It went viral. And, you know, he has called female reporters piggy. And he called her, he said, you're either crooked or you're, because she said, I'm not crooked, sir. And he said, well, then you're stupid. Yeah. You know, and he hates women, I think, and he treats women terribly. And, you know, unless they change their face to look like a Mar-a-Lago woman with plastic surgery, he's terrible to women reporters and to journalists. He always has been. He's got a long record of misogyny, and when you put that kind of cruelty out there and it normalizes, you bet people pick up the behaviors and think, oh, you know, we're liberated to use these words again, words that we haven't used since the 80s. We're liberated to talk to girls any way we want. I mean, literally, the U.S. elected an adjudicated predator as their president twice. If that doesn't send a message of license to the worst of our angels, then I don't know what does.
1: Yeah. And what a sad day in Toronto. Well, for all of Ontario, back on Tuesday, we lost a 29-year-old OPP officer who was run down by a suspect who had escaped a mental facility north of Sudbury. And this morning we learned that, the OPP guy was only 29. And this morning we learned that a 43-year-old Toronto police officer was shot to death in the line of duty. Two police officers in 1 week. What a sad week in Ontario.
0: Yeah, and you know what? It's hard, right? Like, they've got a tough job. They never know exactly who they're stopping when they stop, or, you know, I feel for them. And I think that when the public and the police work well together, it's the best case scenario for everyone, right? And the last few years, there's been a lot of, you know, bad apples, if you will, in some police forces and some actions that have caused a lot of pushback against the police. And I think that as a society, we have to work through those things, right? You have to hold police accountable for their behaviors, but you also have to appreciate the work that many, many excellent officers do to try to protect us and put their lives at risk. So yeah. I feel for those families. And whenever I've had to have, you know, interactions with police for my security or whatever else, I found them to be wonderful to work with. So, you know, my heart goes out to their families.
1: Absolutely. What's coming up on the next O Show?
0: Well, I encourage everyone to check out, if you care about Ontario or about what's happening with Canada and Alberta, check out the O Show that's up now. But tomorrow, I hope to have back on Douglas Connors from the True North Eager Beaver. He is delightful out of the Ottawa area.
1: Yeah.
0: And we always try to have fun on Fridays, as you know.
1: Okay. Well, listen, I hope people stop picking on you on social media. That's a big request, but I just wanted to say that to you because I saw it and my heart just went out to you.
0: Well, I appreciate it. I get a lot of threats, some much worse than that, and it is rough out there for women and women with a voice, and especially women who are standing up against fascism, right? But that's why we have to do it. We're no safer by being silent.
1: Absolutely. Thanks so much for this today, and let's do it again next Thursday morning.
0: Okay, thanks so much, Gene.
1: All right. There she goes, Laura Babcock. Make sure you check her out on YouTube. It is called The O Show. And I wasn't making up that stat. People in more than 110 countries watch Laura on YouTube, and you can read her on Substack as well. Okay, let's take a bit of a break here. When we return, we'll talk to Gonzo. He's in the air chair for the drive at 2. It's all coming up next on 610 CKTB, Niagara's News and Talk.
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3: Hi, this is George from George's Greek Village. You probably think of Dad as a guy who has everything, but does Dad have a plate of delicious flaming saganaki? Nope. How about a perfectly grilled ribeye steak topped with our demi-glaze and feta, or a patio with a front row view of the ships cruising the canal? This Father's Day, treat the guy who has everything to something he's always wanted. A great meal at George's Greek Village, 535 Queenston Street, right at the Homer Bridge.
4: Good morning. I'm Bonnie Heslop. Here's what's making news. The interim chief executive of the Windsor-Detroit Bridge Authority says Canada and the U.S. have agreed to delay the opening of the Gordie Howe Bridge as the two countries take time to resolve any outstanding issues. Invitations had been sent out for a ribbon-cutting ceremony on the $6 billion bridge between Windsor and Detroit for tomorrow. Prime Minister Mark Carney said on Tuesday the bridge would open by the end of the week, but then yesterday his message changed to say that there's no big drama surrounding the bridge, but if it takes a little longer, it will take longer. President Trump said in the winter the U.S. would need to be compensated before he would allow the bridge to open. Toronto police say one of their officers was shot during an exchange of gunfire in the city's West End. The officer was hit as police executed a search warrant after 5:30 this morning. Police say the officer has been taken to hospital. No other details have been released. Niagara Falls is ready to celebrate soccer. A fan zone by the Falls has been set up at Queen Victoria Park to watch today's Mexico and South Africa game at 3. Two large screens have been set up in the park right beside the Falls for fans to watch all live games that are played during the tournament. Canada plays Bosnia-Herzegovina tomorrow at 3 at Toronto Stadium. Niagara Falls will also be illuminated with a customized 15-minute light show featuring the colors of the three host nations each night at 10 to coincide with the fireworks display. Taking a look at your weather forecast for today, we'll see a mix of sun and cloud, a chance of showers, risk of a thunderstorm, high of 30, feeling more like 38, and the UV index is 9. That's considered very high. Right now, it's 23 degrees, feels more like 30.
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11: Thanks for all your text messages this morning. Man, we've had a lot of them. I've tried to respond to as many as possible. Okay, still more to come. At 2 o'clock this afternoon, Gonzo's going to be in the air chair for the drive. And as usual, he joins me now. And good morning.
12: Good morning, Gene.
11: Boy, I tell you. I don't know. I've just been feeling off today. And I've just been feeling very emotional. I'm very angry about the Bernardo bill being defeated by the Liberal government. At least Chris Biddle voted in favor of it. So that was good for him. We find out this morning that this guy's so young. A 43-year-old Toronto police officer was shot and killed in the line of duty. And that follows the 29-year-old OPP officer who was run down by a suspected escapee from a mental facility north of Sudbury on Tuesday. Two police officers dead in 1 week. I can't recall the last time that's happened in Ontario. And, you know, just getting back to the Bernardo bill, I heard your interview with Tony yesterday afternoon. And, yeah, mm-hmm. He has all the reason in the world to be upset, but he was pretty calm about things. I just don't understand. You know, it wasn't the Liberals' idea, so they decide, well, we're not going to vote for it. It would have been a win-win situation for everybody, and it's not like it's going to affect hundreds of people in jail. It's only going to affect a handful. I mean, when they put Paul Bernardo in medium security, they did it clandestine. Nobody knew about it, and it leaked out. Even the families didn't know. So the Liberals are putting criminals ahead of victims, and I've said this a couple of times this morning, and I don't care, I'm going to say it again. They spat on the graves of Leslie Mahaffey and Kristen French. I just don't understand. You know, I've said I voted Liberal for most of my adult life, and then Katy Perry's boyfriend came along. He's wrecked the country. I didn't leave the Liberal Party. The Liberal Party left me for reasons just like what they did yesterday afternoon. Wow.
12: Yeah, and, you know, I bet you if we went out on the street and asked people point blank, should Paul Bernardo be in maximum security? And I bet you we'd get close to 100% sampling back, especially in Niagara, saying, hell yes. And so this is when politics isn't representing the people. This is, you know, I talk to a lot of people in my life who are not very political, and they say, why do they do this kind of stuff? It doesn't make sense. So politics doesn't make sense to people when stuff like this happens. We're going to replay some of the stuff that Tony Baldinelli told us yesterday. He was actually quite angry, and I don't blame him, because I don't care how you vote. You're probably going to say that Paul Bernardo should be in a maximum security prison. And I don't really know anybody that would say anything else. You know, it's got to be 90%+.
11: Well, in a medium security jail where he was secretly placed 3 years ago during the Liberal government, they have hockey arenas, they have swimming pools, they have tennis courts. Nice deal.
12: Yeah, and like you say, it was done on a very covert. It looked like to me like it was incompetence from Bill Blair, and having gotten very close with the police officers in Toronto over the years. In my years in Toronto, I used to play hockey with the Metro Toronto Police and their team, and I can tell you that Bill Blair wasn't a very popular man because of said incompetence. And for some reason, that sat on his desk for months and months without him attacking that as something that is an obvious issue to Canadians. And many, many times we feel like our justice system's letting us down. And I bet you I'd take a pretty positive poll on that in the negative if I asked that question too.
11: Yeah, absolutely. Very, very good points. Oh, boy. I still, you know, this police officer this morning dying, it's just, things like this affect me, especially when I see their age. You know, 43. Like, 43 is a long way away from where I am right now, but I was having the time of my life when I was 43. And the other OPP guy back on Tuesday, only 29. And the Bernardo Bill, oh, jeez, I just feel off today with all of this happening.
12: Yeah, I used to like what Don Cherry did. He always made a point of acknowledging our first responders. I feel the same thing. I feel we have to do the same. And an interesting twist to this story is that Pete Hoekstra, of all people, said that the whole investigation in Toronto had something to do with the United States, too. So I don't know if that was a cross-border criminal or what the story was. Why Pete Hoekstra, the ambassador to Canada, would be commenting on this is curious to me.
11: That is very curious, isn't it?
12: Yes, there's something going on there.
11: Yeah, there's really is something yep. going on. Okay, I've got it out of my system now. Let's see. Now, I know you had an ex poll yesterday, and we're going to get the results, but it looks like no Gonzo ex poll today. I guess the Twitter just not working anymore for you.
12: Yeah. So the first day, you know, I'll tell you what happened. The first day we came out and had 25 votes, which is a very light amount of voting in regular cases. But then the following day it was 8, and then yesterday 4. And so Twitter's just playing with us here. So what I'm going to do is I'm going to go to SurveyMonkey and try that out. Yeah.
11: Well, I hope it works. Do you want to give us the results of yesterday's poll anyway, or is it just not accurate?
12: Sure, why not? Yeah, why not? I think, you know, you get a skew, and you have to acknowledge the skew, but sometimes you get a sampling. And it's an innocuous question anyway. It's not. It's far from, you know, being any controversial kind of poll. So the day before, when we had the 25 votes, I asked the question, when somebody says they're living the dream, do you believe them? 92% said no, by the way.
11: No. Yeah.
12: So just think about that when you say you're living the dream. People aren't believing you, just so you know. Okay? We want you to know. And what else do we have here? Yesterday was, okay, this was the question yesterday.
11: I like yesterday.
12: And we got 4 votes.
11: Oh, man.
12: Yeah, we got 4 votes.
11: Twitter, what's so going on?
12: Yeah, they're just completely throttling us for reasons of algorithm. I think they're picking on us because Elon doesn't like the media. Perhaps that's it. I don't know. But the question was, the beaver and the moose have been used as Canada's symbolic animals for cultural events and currency. If we were to build a, like, say, like a Mount Rushmore, but we'll call it Mount Niagara instead, for our next symbolic symbols in Canada, what would they be? And the Canadian goose got two of those four votes. And the polar bear got one, and the loon got the other. And the Canadian horse, the Canadian, as they call them, no votes out of four.
11: Well, hopefully SurveyMonkey will straighten everything up and we can get this back and running, because that's one of my favorite parts of the show, as you know.
12: Yeah, you know what I'm looking into, Gene, and maybe somebody can help me out if they know if they've used SurveyMonkey before. Do text us at 905-688-2582. I'm looking at methods to share on Twitter from SurveyMonkey, and if I can do that, I suspect we'll be fine, but I'm not sure, because I'm not much of a tech guy, but it's a matter of trying different things, I think, and I looked at some other things. I looked at that other it's more of a democratic style than X is. What is it called? The blue check one?
11: Oh, Blue Sky. Blue Sky.
12: I looked at Blue Sky, but it was really convoluted and difficult to figure out, so I kind of left it at that with Blue Sky. And I just don't know how many people. Do you know anybody with Blue Sky? I know lots of Twitter, but I don't know many with Blue Sky.
11: I signed up, and to be honest with you, I think I went on it three times.
12: Me too. Yeah, so there's that. And, you know, maybe we should go on it, Gene, because it does bring the other side of the story more often than X does. X seems to be leaning towards the right side these days. And you know what? I'll be honest with you. I get some great stuff from X, and I'll still continue to use it. But I pay for a blue check mark, and I'm not feeling like I want to pay for that anymore.
11: Yeah. I get a lot of good stuff off Twitter. Especially late-breaking news. I mean, the situation in Northern Ireland, for example, I was getting more information, and it was all almost live while it was happening the other night than, you know, traditional wait around for the TV newscast, because they're just so far behind now.
12: Well, they have to be nudged. It's almost like they're trying to protect their own narratives. People are doubling down on this immigration thing because it's immigration, but immigration's a policy. It's been great for Canada in the past. Let's be honest. Immigration is part of what we are. But, you know, there's such thing as too much. Yep. And there's such thing as going to the wrong places to find the proper new Canadians that will not adhere to our values and will not acknowledge the rule of law, because they know all they know is mayhem in war-torn countries. So why would our leaders be doing that to us as taxpaying Canadians or Irish or Germans? It's creating friction, and the politicians are telling us what we need to do as opposed to doing what we need them to do for us.
11: Mm-hmm. Well, you can blame the immigration mess on Katy Perry's boyfriend. He's the one who said, yeah, everybody's welcome, when the U.S. started to clamp down on everything. And, you know, you can still come in and say you're a refugee by just, you know, typing on a keyboard at the airport. You don't even have to see, a human being. I mean, it's
12: speaking of socks, McGinty. What did you think about that video you probably saw on Twitter? The grope at the Tribeca media affair with Katy Perry and Two Socks McGinty.
11: Yeah, you know what? I could care less.
12: Gotcha. That I was kind of thinking the same thing. But of course, the only context in that is that he's had some grope issues that have dogged him in the past. So you think that if anybody wouldn't do that in public, it might be him.
11: Yeah. I just wish he would, you know, hop on a horse and, you know, ride off into the sunset. So,
12: you know. Take some shoe polish with you for the hair. I don't care. Take all the socks you need. Just get out there on that yacht and keep sailing.
11: Yeah. I think the two of them are made for each other, to be quite frank. So,
12: yeah, for, you know, 7 years if they make it. So I don't be cynical, but it's Hollywood, okay?
11: Yeah.
12: And he's not meant to be standing in the background, which I noticed. He had that forlorn look on his face. He's not used to watching somebody usurp his attention, and it looked a little awkward to me.
11: Yeah.
12: You know how it goes. People get used to what they're used to.
11: Yeah, absolutely. I'm just looking at the time. We should get to the top 10 list.
12: Okay, so let's do that. So we're into our musicals, and yesterday, Phantom of the Opera was your pick, Gene. Alex took another blind pick. It was Gypsy. I picked Bohemian Rhapsody.
11: Wow. Because
12: we're allowed to do, we're allowed those, by the way, just so you know, biopics or biopics. And Jenny took Mamma Mia. So we're doing the number eight musicals today. And Gene, you get to start it off.
11: Well, voulez-vous coucher avec moi? Moulin Rouge.
12: Okay. Moulin Rouge. Good.
11: Great film.
12: All right.
11: Great film.
12: Alex.
4: I'm going with Gene's number 10 here. We're going with Mary Poppins.
11: Good for you.
12: All great right, movie. Mary Poppins.
4: Yep.
12: Are you going to cover any of that stuff in your career? Or?
4: maybe. I don't know. Depends how much
12: that'd
4: I get
12: cool
4: paid.
12: That'd be cool to do a punk. Can you do a punk version
4: a
12: of
4: punk
12: Mary Poppins?
4: Version,
12: that'd
4: yeah.
12: be all right.
4: I would honestly, I think that would do really well. You just put an idea in my head.
12: I think so, dude. Yeah, I know. Like, you think about bands like, I don't know, Wheeze or something. You bring a little Wheeze to Mary Poppins, and you might be onto something.
4: I think I can do that.
11: This I'm looking forward to now. I like that idea. Okay, we did the top 10. We did the top 10. Let's set up your show today. What's happening?
12: Phil Gursky, we're going to talk about what's going on in Iran and his thoughts. Former CSIS analyst for the Middle East and a guy that writes books about terrorism. And the food professor's on today, too, by the way. We have him on Thursday. So, and he's always very frank and candid and open and honest. I enjoy Sylvain.
11: Oh, he's great. And yes. I love following him on Twitter because he puts up great videos. Always, I just learn a lot from him, both on your show and on his social media site. So, sometimes social media is a good thing.
12: Data too.
11: Yeah. Sometimes it's a good thing.
12: Absolutely.
11: Right.
12: For sure.
11: All right. We're going to get to the weather. I'll be listening to your show. But, of course, I'm so into the World Cup. I'm going to be listening to you, but the TV set will be glued on the big game, Mexico and South Africa. No.
12: Well, I'll do my show in Spanish or something like that for you so the two match up better, Gene.
11: There you go. All right. Have a great show.
12: All right, see you.
11: There he goes, Gonzo, in the air chair at 2. One last look at the weather on this show, 610 CKTV, Niagara's News and Talk, and Alex.
4: Humidity and rain, that is what we're looking at over the next couple days. 30 degrees today, mix of sun and cloud, risk of a thunderstorm at some point in the afternoon. Humidex is going to make it feel like 38. Overnight, 20 degrees, chance of showers. Tomorrow, it's going to be 28 degrees with a mix of sun and cloud and a chance of a thunderstorm. That'll probably happen tomorrow morning, clearing in the afternoon. Humidex is going to get up to 32. On Saturday, 22 and sunny. On Sunday, 21 with a 60% chance of showers. And then on Monday, 18 and sunny. Right now, it's 26, feeling more like 35. With your 610 CKDB weather, I'm Alex Hobson.
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11: 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And Alex, another one in the can.
4: Yeah, another. 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
11: May have been.
4: Wow. Crazy.
11: Even faster than yesterday's.
4: So I should call Guinness and have them come here tomorrow.
11: I would say
4: one of their big, whatever they give out, like, is it a check or something? I don't know.
11: Something like that.
4: Yeah. They'll bring something for us.
11: We'll take it.
4: Yep.
11: Box of donuts. Thanks, Alex.
4: Thanks, Gene.
11: All right. Tomorrow, finally a Friday. That means artificial intelligence for beginners. Ledke has a take. Oh, we've got so much happening tomorrow. It's going to be a great show. Got a few more slots to book up, but we're just about done. And we'll have the interview of the week. And we'll talk to, the former mayor. He's sitting in for Bonnie tomorrow afternoon. So we got a lot happening. We work hard on the show. Hope you learned something today. Hope you were entertained. Thank you for listening. We're back at 9:05 tomorrow on 610 CKTV. Niagara's News and Talk. I'm Gene Vilaitis.
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0: Good afternoon. I'm Matt Holmes. Here's what's making news. Toronto police have confirmed that an officer who was shot in an exchange of gunfire early this morning has died. Toronto Police Association President Clayton Campbell says 43-year-old Constable Mark Pinizzotto was at a high-risk takedown when he was shot.
1: When most people are safely at home in bed, this officer left his family to make the city a safer place. He deserved to go home to them. Our members put their lives on the line every day, and it is a tragedy that Mark did not return home safely to his family.
0: This comes as police search for a suspect potentially linked to other shootings, including the one at the U.S. consulate in March. The opening of the Canada-U.S. bridge across the Detroit River from Windsor to Detroit has been delayed due to outstanding issues.
3: The interim chief executive of the Windsor-Detroit Bridge Authority says Canada and the U.S. have agreed to a delay as the two countries attempt to resolve any outstanding issues. Prime Minister Mark Carney said Tuesday the bridge would be open by the end of the week, but changed his tone somewhat on Wednesday, suggesting it may take a little longer. Invitations had already been sent out for a ribbon-cutting event on Friday to mark the opening of the $6.4 billion bridge connecting Windsor and Detroit. The opening was put into question earlier this week after White House officials said U.S. President Donald Trump had not changed an earlier position that the U.S. would need to be compensated before he would allow the bridge to open.
0: And our conservative MP says he won't stop fighting for victims' rights after a so-called Bernardo bill was voted down in the House of Commons. Niagara Falls, Niagara-on-the-Lake MP Tony Baldinelli's private members bill would have seen dangerous offenders and serial killers kept in maximum security jail. Baldinelli joining CKTB this morning with reaction.
23: Disappointed, to say the least, Steph, but not entirely surprised. You know, in all my time here, I mean, I've been here almost 7 years this fall and witnessing this Liberal government's approach, I would say soft on crime approach to criminal justice reforms.
0: Paul Bernardo, a serial killer and rapist, was transferred to medium security jail 3 years ago, sparking public outrage. As wars, tariffs, and swinging commodity prices rankle consumers, Canadians are being drawn towards investing in guaranteed investment certificates. Natasha McMillan is a senior business director of Everyday Banking, a comparison website, RateHub. She says it's the resiliency that's luring in investors.
24: Particularly in an economy where today things are quite uncertain, it allows them to feel more comfortable given that it's a guaranteed investment. So they know exactly what they're going to get back for that return.
0: McMillan says the number of Canadians holding GIC investments has actually grown in recent years, especially during the high interest rate environment of 2022 and 23. We've been hearing a lot about this as Elon Musk's rocket company SpaceX is set to make its debut on Wall Street Friday with an initial public offering. Let's go over what that means.
25: Everyone knows Wall Street as the place for investors to shop for a company's stock. But a company can't sell a share to the public until it takes one major step, an initial public offering or IPO. It's the first offering of stock to the public and involves a prospectus that lays out a business plan. That plan includes detailed information on a company's finances, operations, and leadership. In an IPO, banks and other financial institutions act as intermediaries. They buy the stock being issued by the company and then sell it to the public. Before that happens, they gauge investor interest to determine a final offering price. The stock will be listed with the ticker symbol and trade publicly at that price. The price typically fluctuates higher or lower as investors determine the company's value. An IPO can bring in a surge of investment that a company can then use to expand, but it's all up to the market.
0: And Niagara Falls ready to celebrate some soccer. A fan zone by the Falls has been set up at Queen Victoria Park to watch the tournament matches starting today. Two large screens have been set up in the park right beside Niagara Falls for fans to watch live games that are played during the tournament. Canada plays Bosnia-Herzegovina, of course, tomorrow at 3 o'clock. For more local news that matters, go to 610CKTB.com. Forecast, a hot and humid one today. The humidity making it feel close to 40 degrees. We're expecting to top out around 38 with this slight risk of a shower or a thunderstorm popping up. Tonight, a low down to 20 with still a chance of a shower or a storm. Tomorrow, the chance of showers or a thunderstorm is contained to the morning. It should clear out by the afternoon. Some sun, a high of 28, feeling like 32. Sunny and 22 degrees on Saturday. Beautiful start to the weekend. Sunday, a different story. We've got some cloud cover, possible showers in 21.
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6: Comics of it are demonstrably false in the pushback from the U.S. president. Nevertheless, certainly the family that owns the competing bridge, the Ambassador Bridge, has the ear of the president. And as a result, in February, we got this pushback from the White House, from Trump. And things have been kind of in this stasis ever since, until Monday, when Detroit news outlets started saying, the bridge is going to open. It's going to open to traffic on Monday. There's going to be a ribbon cutting ceremony on Friday. So all of that took place. And even Tuesday morning, it was confirmed by Prime Minister Mark Carney. Take a listen to this.
7: It's positive news. Obviously, the bridge will be open at the end of the week, and a symbol, but also a fact of cooperation between our countries.
6: You know who wasn't so convinced? Ontario Premier Doug Ford, who happened to be in Washington when all that was going down. Here's what he said at the time.
8: You know something, I'm not too sure. That's going to be up to President Trump and the Prime Minister to open this bridge. So let's see what really happens.
6: Then yesterday morning, another kind of change in messaging from Prime Minister Carney. It's not going to open for sure this week. It's going to do this.
7: Everyone's working hard to make sure the bridge is open as soon as possible. There's no big drama. If it takes a little longer, it'll take a little longer.
6: And after that comment, Ontario's Premier Doug Ford threw even more cold water on the possibility.
9: I'll be attending once we actually open the bridge and we're actually driving across. I can't wait to drive across that bridge. But, I'm not going to be there until that happens. And hopefully it's going to happen sooner than later.
6: Well, turns out the skepticism, as originally expressed by Premier Ford, was well-founded, because this morning there was a press release coming from the Windsor-Detroit Bridge Authority saying the Gordie Howe International Bridge will be a vital economic link for Canada and the United States. As we work towards an opening date, we are taking a collaborative approach reflecting our shared ambition for this trade corridor. Canada and the United States have agreed to delay the opening of the bridge, taking the necessary time to resolve any outstanding issues. We appreciate the efforts of workers on both sides of the border to get the bridge to its current state of readiness. So in that statement, it's acknowledged that the bridge is ready, right? Like, that's the main thing. There were technical things that had to be checked, et cetera, et cetera. This is years in the making, like I said. But it's ready to open. So the reason it's not opening is clearly the fight behind the scenes. And it's interesting because, and you would have heard it on this show over the week, it seemed like, oh, has Trump been convinced one way or the other that, like, this thing should open? Because it was kind of shocking that everything was being scheduled for Friday, this ribbon cutting ceremony. Now it appears like, no, none of that had happened. And in fact, during the week, a bunch of people were telling us that Trump was going to post something else saying you can have your ceremony, but you can't open the bridge. Anyway, it's obvious that this is due to that. Mayor Drew Dilkins, the mayor of Windsor, Ontario, said, although we would all like the Gordie Howe International Bridge to open, Canada need not fall on bent knee to make it happen. Get us a great trade deal, Prime Minister Carney. So again, a tacit acknowledgement there that this is all about pushback from Donald Trump. It says a lot, though. Like, this is a massive piece of infrastructure that would greatly economically benefit both countries. And despite how much Canada wants it and the government's of Ontario and the federal government want it to open, it's not opening. And that's because of Trump. And it shows a lot of, whether you like it or not, Trump's power relative to ours. And we're waiting for more reaction from the Prime Minister's office and other offices of government, like the Premier. As soon as we get it, we'll, of course, share it with you. We're going to talk about this with our daily debrief panel at the top of the next hour as well. Before we get to all of that, we also think we'll hear from the Prime Minister later today. He's holding a press conference on a whole other issue. And then he heads overseas. Our Mike LeCouture, senior political correspondent for CTV News, will be traveling and covering the trip, traveling alongside him and covering the trip. And he's with us live on the line right now. Hey, Mike.
12: How are you doing, Vashi?
6: Good. How are you?
12: Good. Almost finished packing, so that's the good news.
6: Oh, thank God. How many suits can you fit into one suitcase, eh? I'm just teasing. Okay, so let's set up this trip for us, because on the heels of what I was just describing, they're both supposed to be at the G7, right?
12: Yeah, exactly. And, you know, when we had a background briefing from government officials, they said that, yeah, they are expected to be there. Whether or not there'll be a sit down and a bilateral conversation between the two of them, that is still to be determined. However, officials also did say, look, that, you know, the opening part of the G7 is usually the leaders' dinner. And it's just the seven of them around a table. It's not like the G20 where there's a lot of people and you can, you know, not have the opportunity to speak to each other. We've been told it's basically a freewheeling sort of very open conversation type of thing. Will it be something that the two gentlemen, the two leaders, want to talk about over dinner? That's unclear, because it may be that they'll want to have a conversation about the wider issues that the G7 will be tackling. But, you know, you'd have to think that the two of them will have some sort of a check-in, some sort of a pull-aside. There are so many ways of describing it, you know, in terms of political speak, where they say it's either a pull aside, a sit down, a call back, a check in, whatever it is. The two men will definitely talk to each other. We know that. To what degree? And, you know, will the bridge be brought up? Will CUSMA negotiations be brought up? We know they're 3 weeks away from that deadline for the review. All of these things, I mean, like, there's a suitcase full of things that Carney probably needs to talk to Trump about. Whether or not he gets to sort of unload all of that, that is another question.
6: So let's unpack the rest of the trip and sort of the purpose of it. I know there's Ireland, there's France, and then the actual G7. Let's start at the end. What is supposedly the focus of this G7?
12: Yeah, they're really trying to focus on a number of issues, and this is what the officials are telling us. The priorities for Canada to get out of this is to talk about strengthening critical minerals value chains, making sure that a number of these G7 countries, this was started in Kananaskis last year when Canada hosted the G7, but really trying to make sure that Canada is doing, and the G7 really, is making sure that they're moving those critical mineral value chains away from China and the dependence on China. They also want to, and I'm not going to bore listeners with this, but the way they talked about it is talking about reducing macroeconomic imbalances, essentially making sure that everybody in every country can do well, that it is not just the richest getting richer. And then the other thing that Canada really wants to take a look at is the future of international trade, noting that a number of countries, and they didn't say the U.S., but probably a wink and a nudge in that direction, have really pulled back on international aid. So Canada wants to really look at, okay, what is that going to mean going forward, and what can countries do if it's not going to be strictly international aid? Are there other things that can come of it?
6: And just really quickly, finally, Mick, like, what's the objective for the Prime Minister through the whole trip? Like, is there a singular kind of focus or thing that he wants to come home with, or is it just going to some meetings?
12: Well, I think right now it's basically to go to some meetings, and I say that because the Ireland leg of the trip includes, you know, business and trade talk, but he's not bringing a business delegation from Canada. And that was something that I think a number of reporters in that briefing were a little shocked about. One interesting thing about it, though, is that he is going to County Mayo, which is where his grandparents are from. He's expected to make a stop in that area where he's meeting with the president of Ireland as well. So there could be a personal side to this trip as well.
6: Okay. Well, good luck with that, Mike. I think you're coming back for the Daily Debrief panel, right?
12: I will be, 100%.
6: All right, you're stuck with me in 45 minutes. Thanks, buddy. Appreciate it.
12: Talk to you soon.
6: Our senior political correspondent here at CTV News, Mike LeCouture. He'll be traveling and covering the Prime Minister's travel, I should say, both to Paris, Ireland, or France and Ireland, I should say, and then the G7 as well. So we'll keep our eyes posted for Mike's reports. And then, like I said, he'll be with us with Rob Benzi and Marika Walsh a little bit later on in the show for the Daily Debrief panel. We've got so much to talk about when it comes to politics. The bridge, the latest with the United States, the status of trade negotiations, and then also this brand new poll from Angus Reid on Premier's popularity. Doug Ford, David Eby, and Danielle Smith sinking in popularity. We'll talk about why coming up. We'll take a quick
0: forecast, a humid afternoon with a chance of a shower or a thunderstorm popping up. It's going to feel close to 40, about 38 our expected high. Chance of showers or a thunderstorm overnight, a low to 20. Tomorrow, we could still see a shower or a thunderstorm early in the morning. Then it clears out through the day up to a high of 28, feeling like 32 in the afternoon. Looking at your weekend, Saturday, that's a nice day. Sunshine and 22 degrees. Sunday, some cloud cover, chance of showers and 21. Sunny and 18 on Monday.
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6: It is 20 minutes past the top of the hour, we continue to follow the Gordie Howe International Bridge saga. Here's a reminder of everything that happened this week, where we went from thinking the bridge would open to now it not opening.
1: It's positive news. Obviously, the bridge will be open at the end of the week, and you know, a symbol, but also a fact of cooperation between our countries.
3: You know, something I'm not too sure. That's going to be up to President Trump and the Prime Minister to open this bridge. So let's see what really happens.
1: Everyone's working hard to make sure the bridge is open as soon as possible. There's no big drama. If it takes a little longer, it'll take a little longer.
9: I'll be attending once we actually open the bridge, and we're actually driving across. I can't wait to drive across that bridge. But I'm not going to be there until that happens, and hopefully it's going to happen sooner than later.
6: So it looks like it's not going to happen sooner than rather than later. The Windsor-Detroit Bridge Authority issued a statement this morning saying the Gordie Howe International Bridge will be a vital economic link for Canada and the United States. The statement, though, went on to say Canada and the U.S. have agreed to delay the opening of the bridge, taking the necessary time to resolve any outstanding issues. So what might those outstanding issues be? Mike K. Cook is co-host of Mornings with Mike and Meg on AM 800 Windsor and a good friend of our program. Hi, Mike.
4: Bye, Bashy. We have to stop meeting like this.
6: I know.
4: Over this bridge. Wow. This
6: I know.
4: Is drama.
6: I know. Very, so much drama. I mean, it feels actually, in retrospect, all very predictable. Because the last time you were here on whatever it was, Monday or Tuesday, like, we had that statement from the White House that we got just as you came on air. And the fact that they said so quickly, and I mean, one thing we've learned about contacting the White House, I should say, for context, is they only respond when they want to. So probably of every, let's say, 50 requests we put into them for statements on stuff, they respond two or three times. And the fact that this was one of the times, and the fact they said that Trump's position, which back in February was, I'm not going to let the thing open, hadn't changed, maybe should have left us with the impression that Ford had, which was this thing may not happen.
4: Yeah, once we started hearing those comments from the Prime Minister and the Premier of Ontario, I was like, oh boy, is this actually going to happen? And then the statement came out officially this morning, according to the Windsor-Detroit Bridge Authority, as you were mentioning earlier, the decision to allow more time to address the outstanding issues. And they didn't really say what those outstanding issues were, Bashy. Like, we contacted them for further comment and tried to get Chuck Andere, who is the Interim Chief Executive Officer, on with us, and they said they have no further statement. So you can just assume, I guess, that we assume it's over the trade deal.
6: Well, and let's talk a little bit about Trump's opposition, because we sort of need to call it what it is, right? Like, he's claiming there's some economic argument that the United States is basically being shafted in the construction and the operation of this bridge. Let's lay out the facts, if you could, Mike, for everybody. Like, what is the reality of who paid for the bridge and who will reap the economic benefits from it?
4: Right. Well, hopefully both countries will reap the economic benefits, but it's all Canada. Our taxpayers, we all paid $6.4 billion up front to fund this bridge. And the U.S. and Michigan contributed zero cost to the construction costs. And you're wondering, well, what kind of deal is that? It's a shared bridge. Well, we will recoup our funding through tolls over a number of years, and I would think decades, before you would recoup all the

0: made that public statement saying all that we just discussed, the family that owns the competing bridge, the Ambassador Bridge, met with his Commerce Secretary, Howard Lutnick. What do we need to know about the situation with this, with these owners and the other bridge?
1: Yeah, which is crazy that people are thinking, somebody owns a bridge, an international crossing. Yes, it is the Maroon family. They've owned it for a long time, and they've been longtime donors to Donald Trump and the Republican Party. And as you mentioned, Lutnick met with the Maroons shortly after Donald Trump posted on Truth Social that this bridge would not be opening unless they recoup their costs. Well, what costs? Because we paid for it, so there's a lot of the money trail. Maroon has donated more than $600,000 to Trump and the Republican Party in 2025 alone. So you put everything together, and you know, Maroon family, they want to protect their property and their border crossing, which had 1.8 million plus trucks travel over their Ambassador Bridge just in 2025 alone.
0: And this family has always been against the construction of a new bridge, right? Like, we had Rick Snyder on a few days ago, and he was saying, when he was governor and sort of championing the construction of this bridge, they had launched, like, you know, public campaigns essentially trying to deride it and him.
1: Yeah, 22 legal challenges, Vashi, against the Gordie Howe Bridge. This is going back years and years, and we start talking about even building the bridge. And Canada's record, we have won 19 of those legal challenges as a country. There's three remain active, and the principal case goes to trial not until late of next year or maybe early in 2028. The Maroons are claiming there's a parliamentary charter back from 1921 that gives the implied right to have to be free from any competition. Petition of a border crossing. So that is still up in the courts, even though that this bridge is set to go and open.
0: Okay. And now what happens? Like, do you have any indication? Like, because to your point, there's outstanding issues. Nobody's talking about what they are. Is anyone talking about like what the next steps are? Are we just all holding our breath waiting for Trump to change his mind?
1: Well, we're holding our breath and seeing what's, you know, what's going to happen. Mayor Drew Dokins here in Windsor posted on Thursday on X. He said, unquote, although we would like to all get the Gordie Howe Bridge open, Canada need not fall on bent knee to make it happen. Get us a great trade deal, Mark Carney. There was that. There was also Pete Hoekstra, the U.S. ambassador, told the summit in Toronto that he's at, and that U.S. administration wants Canada to be strong, pop, and prosperous because it'll be good for America and the world. So the part of this bridge to be built was to benefit both countries. And even Gordie Howe's son, Murray Howe, said this morning, they're here for the ribbon cutting. They don't know what they're going to do. They might have a little celebration anyway on their own.
0: Oh, boy. Oh, boy. And
1: yeah,
0: finally,
1: it's chaos. And
0: yeah, it is chaos. It is chaos. And just finally, I wanted to ask you about like what this means significantly for Windsor in particular, right? Because I think people outside of Windsor might not understand the sort of like codependent, and I mean that in the best way possible, relationship between Detroit and Windsor, and like how much this would have meant basically to Oakland.
1: Yeah, we're so closely tied together, culturally, socially, and also economically. And the automotive industry goes back and forth between the Ambassador Bridge, Windsor, and Detroit with parts and cars and things like that. And the biggest part of this bridge being built, Vashi, was one, we needed more supply or more room to get these trucks across. The biggest thing for Windsor is this gets trucks off city streets. Amazingly, when you end the 401, 11 stoplights before the Ambassador Bridge. I don't know who designed that. It wasn't good, though. So we have trucks on city streets going to the Ambassador Bridge right by the University of Windsor. This whole thing built a extension from the 401 directly to the Gordie Howe Bridge, which gets those trucks direct route, faster for them, keeps it off Windsor streets, keeps the pollution off, the backups there, and everybody's happy. Now we're just waiting. You might want to get, like, you know, one of those dust things you go along the corners of your ceiling and stuff? We might need that for the bridge by the time this opens.
0: Oh, gosh, that's sad. I'll leave it on that
1: months,
0: depressing.
1: I think.
0: Pardon?
1: I think it's going to be months before this opens, at least.
0: Oh, yeah. I think they've basically, it's clear that they've got to convince Trump to back down. So I don't think any of us have a timeline for that in any capacity. So thanks, Mike. Appreciate
1: All right,
0: it
1: Vashi,
0: as always.
1: Thank you.
0: Wish it were for better news. Maybe next time it will be.
1: I hope so.
0: Yeah, we'll see. Thanks a lot. Mike K. Cook is co-host of Mornings with Mike and Meg on AM 800 Windsor. We have a lot more coming up on the show. The government has

0: finally introduced what it's calling their online harms legislation. Basically, their rules for social media companies, in particular where kids are concerned. They're saying that you have to meet certain safety standards to allow 16-year-olds onto your platform or social media site. And the default position will be, if you don't meet those safety standards, then they can't. Then it's essentially a ban after that. The question is whether or not it will work and if they put the right stuff.
1: Good afternoon. I'm Matt Holmes. Here's what's making news. A 43-year-old constable in the Toronto Police Force died this morning after a raid in Toronto. The so-called Bernardo Bill has been defeated in the House of Commons. We'll go to the Middle East, where the U.S. military is continuing to hit Iranian targets. This after the U.S. president warned that Iran could be attacked until it makes a deal. Privacy is on the agenda, as the Federal Privacy Commissioner says sexual deepfakes created by Elon Musk's Grok AI chatbot violated Canada's privacy laws, and we'll tell you about where all your money might be going. Forecast this afternoon, it is a hot and humid one with the humidity making it feel closer to 38 degrees. We could see a pop-up shower or a thunderstorm develop through the course of the afternoon, though. Tonight, still a chance of a shower or a thunderstorm, a low down to 20. Now, tomorrow, that risk of a storm will relax a little bit in the morning and then clear out for the afternoon. We'll get some sunshine, 28 feeling like 32. Looking ahead to your weekend, Saturday, that's the nice day, sunny and a high of 22 degrees. On Sunday, we've got some clouds, maybe some showers moving through the region, 21 the high. Next week, starting off with some sunshine and 18 degrees on Monday.
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0: 25 minutes before the top of the hour, finally, the federal government, this iteration of it, has introduced its so-called online harms legislation. And what that means in layman's terms is basically how they intend to regulate social media companies, in particular when it comes to kids. Now, the headline heading into the tabling of that legislation was there's going to be a social media ban, but it's a lot more nuanced than that. They're going to ban social media for like platforms for kids under 16, but it's not a blanket ban. There are standards that will eventually be set up by a regulator. And if the companies can meet those standards, then they will be able to basically have those kids be on their app or be on their platform. So it's not the same thing that's happening in Australia, for example. It's a lot more nuanced than that. Here's the minister in charge of that legislation, Minister of Culture and Identity, Mark Miller, talking about what he hopes it accomplishes.
16: We're failing our children. Enough is enough. Our parents cannot face these challenges alone, and the safety of children can't be an afterthought. We need basic protection in place so every child in this country can be safe on platforms they use every day. This is why we are introducing the Safe Social Media Act. The Act will establish a minimum age of 16 to have a social media account.
0: Judy Trin is CTV National News' senior correspondent. She's with me here in studio right now. Hi, Judy.
17: Hi, Vashi.
0: So you covered this in depth yesterday, the technical briefing, The press conference, which is all very interesting. Like, how would you describe in layman's terms, like, what this bill actually does?
17: All right. What I would tell you is that this is the government acting after years of delays into social harms legislation online harms legislation, which it promised to put in place since 2019. There have been pressures on this government to act from parents, from teachers, doctors, but also after Tumblr Ridge. However, what is going on is that this, despite calling it a social media ban and imposing these age restrictions, there is an escape hatch for social media companies, for big tech. So what I view this is happening is that this is legislation that hopes to put proactive pressure on the social media companies to put in place age verification software if they need it, to put in place a duty to protect children, duty to be transparent. That's entrenched in the law. So hoping that they will proactively do this now that they know a law is coming.
0: So what is the punishment should this all pass, et cetera, et cetera? Like, what is the punishment if they're not doing that?
17: All right. So basically, as you had talked about earlier, the social media companies have to make sure that they put these safeguards, which means protecting children from pornographic material, protecting kids under 16 for any type of posting or behavior, online chats that could be considered dangerous. However, in regards to chatbots, all they have to ensure is that they have to act responsibly. That's how broad it is. They don't actually have to put in place an age restriction into the use of... Because what Minister Miller said was that technology was quite new. There wasn't enough evidence in regards to just how dangerous it was. There is enough flexibility in the legislation that they could be included later. All right. So,
0: and what do we know what the standards are or anything?
17: We don't know the standards.
0: How this is going to work?
17: We do know the penalties. We know that if anyone, a company violates it, they could be fined up to $10 million. However, the commission, that regulator, will be set up once the law passes. It will take approximately 18 months for this body, this commission, to be set up. And that will determine whether or not these companies, these social media companies, have the right safeguards in place and whether or not they should be granted an exemption.
0: So if I'm a parent listening to this, I'm gaming it out, it sounds to me like we're at minimum years away from effectively a ban on my under 16-year-old kid being on these sites.
17: I think they are not going to be able to pass this legislation this session, right? There's just not enough runway.
0: 2 days left, yeah, no.
17: So basically, they'll have to wait until the fall session. And then it takes 18 months. However, the government has said this is a priority, and Minister Miller has said that once the legislation is passed, because they now have a majority, Vashi, he blamed the fact that there was obstruction, from the opposition, and that there were lots of challenges before because they didn't have a majority in government. And even though
0: their legislation, to be fair, was flawed, and opposition parties had big problems.
17: The lack of a majority government was an issue.
0: Sure.
17: So this will go through Parliament much easier. But there are other challenges, right? We don't know how the U.S. will respond because these social media companies are based in the U.S.
0: Well, I think it's a great point. And for some additional context for everyone listening, there's two big sort of online tech things that the government has done in recent months that the U.S. pushed back on. One would have been the digital services tax, and the other was sort of the manifestation of the Online Streaming Act, which was passed under the previous government, but would have required very recently, according to the CRTC, big online streamers to fork over 15% of their revenue towards Canadian content. They fought that. Pete Hoekstra, the ambassador, tweeted about it. Like, the Trump administration wasn't happy. And on both of those items, the government bent, right? And they backtracked on it. So I thought you asked a really great question of Minister Miller yesterday, which was basically like, can parents really be confident that this will be a priority when in this space you have, capitulated to the United States before? He seemed to insist their priority was keeping kids safe. Like, do you buy it? I shouldn't be so crass. I know they want to keep kids safe. I know everybody in this country does. But, like, the reality of the politics of this.
17: Vashi, he said the priority of this government is to protect children. And that he took a stand and he said that this is a law about protecting kids and that is not something you trade for. However, similar language was used with the Online Streaming Act, right? Digital Services Tax. So this is, we take this stance until the pressure becomes too much. What we know is that the Americans, although there seems to be some support for reining in social media giants and giving more protections for children, they don't want to go as far as a ban. How will they see what Canada just put forward? That's why it's not a complete ban. That's why there are caveats and an escape hatch for these social media companies to act first to implement the safeguard measures so that they could be exempt.
0: And what do we know about why the Trump administration is so fervently defending these companies? Is it because there's this warm and fuzzy thing that happened with big tech? Or is there something more about them actually being like massive U.S. companies as well?
17: Well, they're massive U.S. companies. I mean, when Trump was inaugurated, we saw big tech CEOs, right there watching his inauguration, right? We see the amount of money that they have funded, the campaign, the presidential library, things like that. So there is influence. And we know that big tech is out to make profits for its shareholders. So that is what the push is, and that is something that Donald Trump is in favor of. It has the support of big tech. It wants one of the platforms mentioned specifically by during the tech briefing as to what platforms would be impacted was Meta and X.
0: So, doesn't Meta already have age verification?
17: It does, and that's one of the things that they push forward on and say that we already have this. But I think the issue is kids are able to get around it.
0: Of course they are.
17: And that doesn't really...
0: You had teenagers. They're way smarter than us.
17: And I think that that is one of the other things, that it's to strengthen this. But the more important thing is that putting the onus on them to have a duty of care, right? That has never been put forward before. Today we just learned that the privacy commissioner, in his announcement about what X is doing in regards to its AI, and it's putting out 6,000 sexualized images created by AI, so fake images of women, on their platform a day. That's incredible.
0: It's overwhelming. Thanks, Judy. Appreciate all your analysis. Judy Trin is CTV National News senior correspondent. We'll take a
1: forecast: a humid afternoon with a chance of a shower or a thunderstorm popping up. It's going to feel close to 40, about 38 our expected high. Chance of showers or a thunderstorm overnight, a low to 20. Tomorrow, we could still see a shower or a thunderstorm early in the morning. Then it clears out through the day up to a high of 28, feeling like 32 in the afternoon. Looking at your weekend, Saturday, that's a nice day. Sunshine and 22 degrees. Sunday, some cloud cover, chance of showers and 21. Sunny and 18 on Monday.
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0: with us live right now. Hi, Dan.
1: I haven't talked to you in a long time. How are you?
0: I know. I have a great story. I was filling in last week in Toronto and in the makeup room, and somebody had heard like some discussion that we had once about, I can't remember, some type of animal. And yeah. So they were saying, they were just basically gushing about you. And like,
1: Oh, come on.
0: Like it was, and then the whole room just started being like, isn't Dan Riskin the best? Isn't he most handsome,
1: so nice
0: funniest?
1: My day.
0: It was great. Everybody genuinely
1: It's true. Like the makeup room is kind of like this weird like hub of socializing in that building. Because like when I go in to be on the news, like it's the same building as TSN. It was the building that Discovery used to be in. And so like that makeup room is a place where there's a lot of cross-pollination. You get to talk about ideas with people who work on different networks, different shows. And so it's a really fun place, and I'm just charmed to hear a nice story like that.
0: And the makeup and hair people are the best, and they really love you.
1: Yeah. Well, they also, like, their job is not just to make you look good, which they're very good at, but also to sort of, like, lift you up a little bit.
0: Yeah.
1: Like, if they can see that you're a little down, they know how to make you feel better, and they've done it to me here. I didn't even go through makeup, and look at how much happier I am as a result of their great work.
0: Well, so I just remember hearing and thinking, I gotta share it the next time we're doing Talk Science to Okay, so you got some very interesting studies today. One jumped out at me, because I cover the politics of the debate around remote work, which we'll completely remove from this, because there's a study that looks at sort of the impact on mental health of working from home. What did it
1: mean? Yeah, boy, yeah, you're right. It is a political topic, and I had not been thinking about politics here. I was just looking at the science, and the science is interesting because sometimes what we think is good for us, it doesn't turn out to be good for us. A lot of people really feel like they prefer the freedom to work remotely, and these data show that there is a cost that comes with that. Now, this isn't the only way to measure whether it's a better choice or not, so that's still an open debate. But this specifically looks at the mental health of people who have quote-unquote remotable or non-remotable jobs after the pandemic. So people that are nurses and have to go to work because you can't nurse from home, that job is sort of like there's a blip during the pandemic, which isn't really part of the study. And then when things return after the pandemic and everybody goes back to work, you know, they sort of go back to the amount of work that they were doing before, and they spend the amount of time, at home that they would normally spend. But there are the other jobs like computer programmer, where all of a sudden they could go home, and now it's a remotable job. So many fewer of those people are going back into the office. And what this study shows is that those people who don't go back to the office have poorer mental health on average overall. And it's thought to be linked to the fact that they end up spending a lot of time alone, spending the whole day alone, or spending the day in total isolation, not even having a phone call with anybody. And that is especially dangerous for people who live alone. So if you live with a family, you're going to get your kicks, you know, by talking to people who live in your house. But if you do live alone, this is an especially big problem. And so they looked at hundreds of thousands of people and collected the data, and they showed that there's this story where if you're working a remotable job, your mental health is likely suffering, especially if you live alone.
0: It sounds like, though, it's not really tied to the fact you remote work. It's about the amount of time you're alone versus socializing in any capacity,
1: exactly,
0: be it at work or at home with other people.
1: That's exactly right. Yeah. So it's not the quality of your work day in the context of the work itself, but there is the going through makeup, right? It's that thing about bouncing into other people. And, you know, when you look at different measures of mental health, some of them come out the same for people who did go back to work or couldn't go back to work or whatever it is. But in some measures, like how often mental distress is interfering with your ability to get your job done, or how often people are taking medication for depression or anxiety, those do show increases for people that are working remotely. So it's an interesting study, and I'm sure will be folded into the debate. But for now, I think for me as an individual, the take home is a reminder that sometimes, like when I walk past a jar of jelly beans, I want to have some jelly beans, but that's not really the best thing for me. So my instinct isn't necessarily like what I should act on. I should be looking at the fact that too much sugar is bad for you and not have as many jelly beans as I want. This is sort of like that. It's nice to have the freedom of working at home, but you need to do the extra work of making sure that you're getting that socializing. Otherwise, you're at risk of decreasing your mental health.
0: Yeah, I feel like the way I would internalize that is not that I shouldn't work remotely. It's that I just have to be, if I do, I have to be cognizant of the amount of social interaction I get outside of my work situation, basically.
1: That's, I agree with your interpretation. Yeah. Exactly.
0: Okay, the other one another study you have that really jumps out at me is the consequences of relying on artificial intelligence for accurate news, sort of right at the heart of what I care about.
1: Yeah, totally. I mean, I find that I get frustrated when I search for something on Google and I get an AI overview. I'm always frustrated because I'm like, get that off my screen so I can go find a source. And because it really matters to me where I'm getting my information from, right? Like you, I want to be right. I'm not happy to get a good answer. I want the correct answer. Or if it's an answer that may or may not be correct, I want to know at least where it's coming from so I can evaluate it. And I'm preferring to take as many of my answers as possible from scientific papers. This is a study specifically looking at people who are looking up information about the conspiracy theories that they believe. And so for this study, they actually had people who believe a certain conspiracy theory, whether it's that people never actually landed on the moon or whether it's a conspiracy around COVID or whatever. And the person just talked to a chatbot for an average of about 8 minutes about their conspiracy idea. And what this study shows is that AI is actually very, very effective at talking people out of those conspiracy theories, because there are so many different pieces of evidence that a person might bring up that if you're a normal person trying to argue with someone who's telling you about a conspiracy theory, you don't know, you know, what kind of wheels they used on the moon lander or whatever weird little fact it is. But AI has access to all that information instantly. And so when a person who believes that JFK was, you know, there was a cover up by the government and starts presenting the different pieces of evidence they know that support their conspiracy theory, AI is really quickly able to shut that down. And what they found is that it's quite powerful at decreasing how strongly people hold those beliefs. On average, people decrease their strength of conviction by about 20% in how much they believe it. And about a quarter of people get talked right out of their conspiracy theory, wow, even if it's something that they say is important to them and their identity. So a great use of large language models, a great use of things like ChatGPT, and hopefully a way that it gets applied, because I think we can all agree that conspiracy theories are a problem.
0: Were you surprised?
1: Yeah, I was. Well, I am and I'm not. I'd seen a study a couple of years ago that hinted that this might be the case. But the fact that it worked in 8 minutes is what blows my mind. You would think that this would be the kind of thing where a person has to sit down with it for, you know, half an hour a day for a month or something like that. And then eventually you'd be able to weed it down a little bit. The fact that one strong conversation in 8 minutes was able to sort of poke holes through those major sort of pillars of their belief system gives me a lot of hope. I think that's really great. There are a lot of dark things about AI, but this is one thing. It might be a solution to the problem that largely has been exacerbated by social media and the fact that search algorithms are just trying to optimize engagement. That feeds a lot of these conspiracy theories. And so the idea that technology might help to fix the problem makes me feel good.
0: Yeah, me too. Okay, good. The one segment of this entire week I can end on a positive note. Dan, thanks so much. It's been a rough one. Yeah.
1: Yeah.
0: Thank you. I appreciate it.
1: Yeah, thank you.
0: Have a good one. Dan Riskin is CTV's science and technology specialist here with our weekly Talk Science to Me segment. We've got a lot coming up on this next hour of our program. We are going to talk to our daily debrief panel at the top of the hour about a couple of big stories, namely the big one of the day, which is the cancellation of the ribbon cutting and opening, it sounds like, of the Gordie Howe International Bridge between Detroit and Windsor. It was supposed to be on for tomorrow. Now it's off. We'll talk about the politics of that and also new polling on Premier's performance. Some real shockers there.
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5: Good afternoon. I'm Matt Holmes. Here's what's making news. Toronto police have confirmed that an officer who was shot in an exchange of gunfire early this morning has died. Toronto Police Association President Clayton Campbell identifying the officer as 43-year-old Constable Mark Pinizzotto.
6: It's with heartbreaking sadness that we're here today. Mark was a valued member of our emergency task force. He was with his team this morning conducting a high-risk takedown when he was fatally shot.
5: Pinizzotto was an 18-year member of the force. The news comes as police search for a suspect potentially linked to other shootings, including one at the U.S. consulate in March. The so-called Bernardo Bill has been defeated in the House of Commons. Niagara Falls, Niagara-on-the-Lake Conservative MP Tony Baldinelli's private member's bill was voted down in the House of Commons late yesterday, which would have seen serial killer and rapist Paul Bernardo sent back to maximum security prison. He joined CKTV's Steph Vivier this morning.
7: The former CSC Commissioner, or Correctional Services Canada, Ann Kelly, when we brought her forward to the Public Security Committee, she admitted Paul Bernardo was a psychopath. And so why would it be that a psychopath, someone who the government admits and knows is a psychopath, is placed in medium security facilities?
5: Baldinelli says he remains committed to fighting for justice reform. Paul Bernardo, a serial killer and rapist, was transferred to a medium security jail complete with a skating rink and tennis court 3 years ago, sparking public outrage. The U.S. military is continuing to hit Iranian targets after U.S. President Donald Trump warned that Iran would be attacked until it agreed to make a deal.
8: For the second day in a row, the U.S. military carried out strikes against Iran, launching cruise missiles and fighter jets to attack military targets. And for the second time in a row, Iran fired back toward U.S. military installations in Jordan, Bahrain, and Kuwait.
5: Iran has said that the Strait of Hormuz, a vital shipping waterway, will remain closed. Trump disputing that assessment, saying the U.S. military has been conducting a secret mission to get oil tankers past Iranian forces. U.S. Central Command says that these strikes are in response to Iran's unwarranted and continued aggression. Internal RCMP reports say the vast majority of guns traced by crime by Mounties came from within Canada.
9: Of the guns, the RCMP traced to identifiable sources in 2023 and 2024, only a minority were smuggled in from abroad. The analyses found almost all of the long guns traced and a substantial number of handguns were domestically sourced. The figures are the latest available from the RCMP and give new insight into the origins of firearms involved in crimes, ranging from break and enter to homicide. The Canadian press used the Access to Information Act to obtain more recent data, and most of those crime guns were also from within the country.
5: Federal Privacy Minister, meantime, saying sexual deepfakes created by Elon Musk's Grok AI chatbot violated Canada's privacy law. The watchdog says Grok's AI image generation tool was launched without adequate safeguards and failed to properly consider privacy harms. An investigation was launched in January to examine the proliferation of sexual deepfakes that have been created by Grok and shared on the X social media platform. The probe examined whether the companies involved are complying with privacy law and whether they obtained valid consent to collect, use, and disclose personal information. And if you're thinking about investing in GICs, financial experts say there are a few things that you can do to snag a better rate.
10: Objective Financial Partners, advice-only financial planner Jason Heath says digital-first financial institutions or smaller lenders tend to offer more competitive rates than the big banks. If you find the offered rate lags, he suggests showing your lender the data and asking what more they can do for you. RateHub Senior Business Director of Everyday Banking, Natasha McMillan, says institutions aren't always able to match what someone else will offer you. But to bolster your case, she recommends bringing up the number of products you have, how long you've been a customer, and how much you've invested with them.
5: For more news that matters, go to 610cktb.com. Forecast, lots of humidity today, making it feel closer to 38 degrees. We've got a chance of a pop-up shower or a thunderstorm moving through. Tonight, a low of 20, so staying warm overnight. Tomorrow, chance of showers or a storm early in the day, clearing through the afternoon. Lots of sunshine there, 28 feeling like 32. Sunshine and 22 on Saturday, chance of showers 21 for Sunday. I'm Matt Holmes, news next in an hour on 610 CKTB. Niagara's News and Talk.
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0: Just a few minutes past the top of the hour. Another Thursday, another round of changes in the relationship, or maybe inflection points in the relationship between Canada and the United States. This week saw the possible opening and then not the opening of the Gordie Howe Bridge. Then you've got Donald Trump yesterday waxing poetic about not wanting to renew the free trade agreement between Canada, the United States, and Mexico. And then today, Pete Hoekstra, Canada's the U.S. ambassador to Canada, was speaking at a conference, and he denoted a shift in Canada's approach to the U.S.
13: What I'm encouraged by is, what we do see as a pivot, 2 weeks ago from the Prime Minister, 3.5 weeks ago by, or excuse me, 3.5 months ago by Pierre Poilievre, and the last few days from Doug Ford, all talking about how important and beneficial this relationship is to the Canadian public. And that's a slight twist, I think, from what we've heard for most of the last year.
0: Let's bring in the Daily Debrief panel.
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0: With me this afternoon, Robert Benzi is Queen's Park Bureau Chief for the Toronto Star. Mike Lukatour is a Senior Political Correspondent for CTV National News. And Marika Walsh is a Senior Political Reporter for the Globe and Mail here in the Ottawa Bureau. Hi, everybody.
15: Hey.
0: I think that Hoekstra comment, Ambassador Hoekstra comment, Marika, is so interesting because it says kind of what you've been sensing, we've all been sensing over the past few weeks, kind of punctuated in particular by that MAGA moment in New York City from the Prime Minister. But I think it's interesting that the U.S. is denoting a change in approach. The elbows are like most officially not up at the moment.
16: Yeah, they haven't been up for a while, and the U.S. now is realizing that. But I think, like, just, you know, on one day the ambassador will say conciliatory things such as the clip you just played. Other days, it's the complete opposite. And there is this like seesaw of commentary from the U.S. that I think is very disorienting and is difficult to follow. And I think the fact that the bridge is all of a sudden now closed or not opening, excuse me, sort of underscores that. We are so beholden by the mood swings of the president. And, you know, the saying no to a deal is meaning that actually you're open to a deal. It just has to be the right deal. Like, there is just this kind of very discombobulating messaging from the United States. And I think it means that many people in Canada don't actually know where we stand. You know, I was having a bunch of meetings on Bay Street in Toronto this week, and very smart executives from different banks had completely different takeaways about what was going to happen next with the deal. And I think it's just because really so few people actually know.
0: Yeah, I think, Mike, that Marika's right that it's like hard to make sense basically of anything that comes out of the United States. But I would say that the comment from Hoekstra and the bridge decision essentially show us the same thing, that, like, to be blunt, like, we are very vulnerable.
15: Mm-hmm. Yeah, and it's at the whim of the president, and it's kind of like spin the wheel on which version of the president and ambassador we get on whichever day. Before I go on, I do want to sort of give a tip of the cap to Marika for that big flex on saying she had a bunch of meetings on Bay Street. I don't think I've ever been on Bay Street, and certainly that is amazing. Like, that's
16: lots of just coffee shops, Mike. I promise you'd be welcome, too.
15: Can't wait to see what comes of this and the big plans you have. No, I'm kidding. But no, I mean, I think it does continue to sort of put Canada in this position of, all right, let's try and choose a lane that we think might work. You know, Prime Minister Carney doing the whole Canada strong to make America great again, which of course was softened today and changed a little bit by Ambassador Wiseman, who basically said, you know, a strong Canada can also help make a strong U.S. And so it really is Canada playing this sort of like, I'm not sure which which version of the Americans we're going to wake up to today. And I think it does, to Marika's point about business, put everybody in this space of, okay, well, how is this going to get solved? Where are we going to get to this finish line? And how will we get there? And in the meantime, you know, do we have to send Dominic LeBlanc to the UFC fight at the White House to try and curry any favor? I don't know, but I think it's worth a shot as well.
0: It leads me all to wonder at what point the government here will kind of be more transparent or like address Canadians on the reality that they clearly have arrived at behind the scenes. You don't make the speech, Benzie, in New York without knowing that, in fact, it's very unlikely we can entirely give ourselves what they take away, right? And I think you don't bend on the CRTC ruling or on the DST if you don't understand that as well. And you certainly, you know, don't kind of change your tune on the bridge if you don't also acknowledge that as well. Like, are they ever going to say bluntly to the public, like, you know, even if we want to diversify, so much of what we can diversify to is dependent on our access to the United States?
12: I'm not sure they ever will, Vashi. And I think the Canadian public will cut them slack for their lack of transparency, I believe, because Donald Trump is so transparently erratic, and we're in the middle of such chaos that it's almost like people acknowledge there's no rhyme or reason. I thought it was very rich of the ambassador to say, he said, Canada is finally playing nice, when I'm old enough to remember last week when he retweeted the Bloomberg story about the poor job numbers and the 51st state tweet from Trump. I mean, it's like they can't have it both ways. And I think they can try to have it both ways. And I think it's going to be like this for the foreseeable future. I think we'll see some change in tone, maybe after the midterm elections, but I'm not sure. I don't think Trump really cares if his party gets walloped in those contests. However, he may care when you know the subpoenas and the impeachment proceedings begin. So I think we're in a chaotic time, and I don't love the lack of transparency on the state of talks from our government. But I mean, I'm not really sure what they could do any different.
0: Well, I mean, I understand that Canadians have this sort of view that Trump is a lot crazier. I get it. Like, of course, we can all see reality here. It's not a case of blaming, but it's like you've given up stuff and we don't know why. Yeah. And we don't know what we're getting in return. And at some point, is the prime minister not going to have to say, like, here is what I'm prepared to do, or in the broadest of strokes, so that you don't just keep being like shocked every time I give something else away?
16: 100%. And it's a gamble that he's decided to take, I think. I think that he sees too much risk in it. Upsets the Americans too much when Canada does negotiate in public. That was one of their largest frustrations with Chrystia Freeland back.
0: Even though Trump has no problem
16: iteration.
0: Saying whatever he wants.
16: No, of course not. It's not practice. It's practice what I preach, not practice what I do. But because of the government's approach, Canadians, to Bob's point, have given Carney the leeway to figure this out and get this done. The problem for Carney now is that when we do see this deal, if and when it happens, the scrutiny is so much more on him because he hasn't been telegraphing. He hasn't been laying the groundwork.
0: Pre-positioning. Like,
16: exactly.
0: He could get rid of supply management, for example.
16: Exactly.
0: Like,
16: I mean, I doubt he'll do that, but there's no pre-positioning to then explain the bombshell that might be coming and what concessions further he made. And I do think that's a huge political risk.
0: Mike, do you think I know you're covering the trip. Do you think they talk about it?
15: I mean, I think something has to come up along the way, at least some sort of mention of it. But, you know, and now I'm going to flex as being someone who's been in the room with the two of them in the Oval Office.
16: Okay.
15: I'm sorry. Not everybody can do what I get to do, everybody. It's a luxurious life in suburban Ottawa for right now before I go on this trip. And then, oh boy, it's all milk and honey. No, I think what's interesting is, like, the bluster is always there. And then when they're there in person, you can see Trump has a little admiration for him, and, you know, they kind of play off each other at times. But it will have to be, you know, brought up. We're 3 weeks away from the July 1st deadline. And of course, you know, Trump throws out yesterday that, you know, we don't need anything. I don't like Kuzma. But, you know, to the points that we're making here, you know, Carney will have to sort of tell Canadians, this is what's happening and this is where we're going, or else we're all going to open up the deal and sort of, you know, look through it and go, well, wait a second, you gave up all this, and who agreed to any of this? I know
0: if
15: you
0: there
15: did,
0: is a,
15: but yeah, exactly.
0: We might just, you know, be in this situation in perpetuity. We'll take a quick commercial break. We've got to talk.
5: Forecast, a sun cloud mix through the course of the afternoon, but it's a humid one out there. We're almost up to that expected high of 38 with the Humidex. Tonight down to 20 with a risk of a shower or thunderstorm popping up. Tomorrow, we could still see a shower or thunderstorm early, but clearing out, and we'll have sunshine by the afternoon. 28 feeling like 32 degrees. Looking at your weekend, Saturday, we've got sunshine, a high of 22. Sunday, some cloud cover, maybe some showers passing by. 21 the high, sunny and 18 as we get back to work on Monday.
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1: It is 20 minutes past the top of the hour. I'm here with the Daily Debrief panel, Rob Benzie, Michael Couture, and Marika Walsh. There's a brand new poll out from Angus Reid, and Angus Reid often will measure public support for all of the premiers. And this one's pretty interesting. It shows that Alberta Premier Daniel Smith, BC Premier David Eby, and Ontario Premier Doug Ford have all seen their personal approval ratings, fall to new lows. So Smith is down 7 points to 29%, Eby down 6 to 31%, and Doug Ford down 10 points to 21%. That's the lowest level of support in his entire time of being premier, according to this poll in particular. Benzie, I have to start with you on that one. What's going on that's prompting this?
2: In his third term malaise, Vashi, I mean, I think Ford is still feeling the hangover from the jet fiasco in April when he bought a private jet for $28.9 million and then sold said private jet 2 days later amid public outcry. So he took a big hit because of that. I think he's also in his third term. So, you know, it's like Trudeau in his third term. People just start to get a bit sick of you. Ford is fortunate that there is no government in waiting across the aisle from him yet, but this is not good. And clearly Danielle Smith's one is related to her idiotic decision to have a referendum on having a referendum about secession. So Ford's numbers are down for more prosaic reasons. Hers are down because she's doing something incredibly foolish.
1: Yeah, I feel like the Smith numbers, Marika, are really interesting because she had, prior to all the referendum stuff, been polling really, really well, so much so that Janet Brown, a pollster in Alberta, who's like the most accurate in the province, like she focuses solely on Alberta, had shown that if she had gone to a general election, she would have won an even bigger majority. Interestingly, in this polling, which is post the call for a referendum, she's still got strong support among the so-called UCP, but more in the more general population, it's a big difference.
3: Yeah, and it's pretty incredible because a lot of people are attributing her push for this referendum as a way for her to save her leadership of that party. And it's interesting to see these polls show it puts her premiership at risk. It kind of speaks to how completely unworkable that party is in terms of leadership and how the grassroots and the base really just do control it in a way that's pretty shocking when somebody's already gotten the premier chair. And it's not how other parties in other provinces operate. Most premiers don't have a referendum on their leadership when they're already in power. I think it's very interesting because it also speaks to then her, you know, does it change the negotiating equation between her and Carney? There's still parts of the MOU to finalize. There's still a lot of other pieces to get into place. And if she is no longer seen as the Alberta whisperer, that could change the federal calculation.
1: That's a good point. Speaking of the federal whisperer, I don't think it's David Eby, the premier of BC. Mike, this is an interesting one as well, because he's on the converse of a lot of issues where it comes to Daniel Smith, but that's not resonating with his province's population either.
4: No, and he's at a personal worst too, right? When you consider you know, the numbers that we're seeing and how it's been sort of sketched out and where he is, right? And he's also in this position of, you know, he's been in power for a little while. The NDP have been in power for quite a while in BC. And it is that type of thing where he stands opposed on certain things like the pipeline and a certain route. And it's almost like he's in this untenable place of being in the mushy middle on a lot of things and not really standing for a lot. Although he is trying to say, yeah, no to a pipeline here and we have to be at the table. But it's just interesting to see how he too, and you know, Carney had sort of said that when he was

0: I should point out, like, Susan Holt in New Brunswick has the biggest drop, 13 points down. Tim Houston in Nova Scotia, 5 points down. The only person who's up substantially is Tony Wakeham over in Newfoundland. Yeah. He's one of the newest ones, up 8 points. And Wob Canoe remains at the top. He's up another point. He's the only one who's got more than 50% support at 62%. The rest of them, what really strikes me is, if you took this poll a year ago, there was this, like, crisis rally around government, right, that happened during COVID, at the outset of COVID as well. And every premier across the country was seeing it, because everyone was saying, like, you know, everyone wanted to be Captain Canada. We're going to break down those trade barriers. We're going to work together and grow our economy. And the reality a year later is the trade barriers are still there for the most part. So much so that Dominic LeBlanc complained about the alcohol ones just a few weeks ago or a few days ago. And the, you know, spirit of collaboration is very diminished if you think about EB versus Smith, for example, on the issue of the pipeline. Like, the reality has certainly, I think, been internalized by the public if you look at these numbers.
1: That's true, Vashti, except for the fact that the prime minister himself, his numbers seem quite durable. So he's still this weird unicorn, and as most premiers, as you correctly point out, drop. And this suspicion of incumbents is not just a Canadian phenomenon. We see it in the United Kingdom, we see it in France, we see it in the United States. Donald Trump's numbers aren't so hot either. So I think there is a feeling out there of cynicism in government. Carney will eventually get hit by that, because what goes up must come down. Right now, he's weathering that, though.
0: Yeah, I think Marika Carney's a bit unique, right? Because I think there's enough that he can say to Canadians that he's done that is congruent with the messaging, the pro-Canada messaging. Like, obviously, our last segment, there's a lot of holes in that, too. But the rest of them, there's, like, very little to show for it. And what they do have to show are massive deficits. And services that, you know, they take the fall for that are not drastically improving. I think that's I don't know anyone in any province who's like, you know, it's great healthcare.
2: No, I will echo that. I think what's interesting, and I think what also the federal government should be keeping an eye on, because they are doing major projects as well, is, for example, in Nova Scotia, Tim Houston, he took a lot of heat and is down as well because of budget issues, program cuts that he was trying to have, and all these things, but also things like fracking. He's trying to grow the economy through allowing fracking to happen, and there was a huge backlash against that at the local level. So these premiers and the prime minister who want to spur major projects and major economic industrial changes to spur the economy to address things like the deficit have a huge risk of having the public actually on board for that. We see that with Billy Bishop. We see that with the high-speed rail line, that there's already concern from local communities with expropriation. Like, the actual ability to not anger voters and bring them along while they're doing major projects, I think, is a challenge and will be for the federal government when they do things like the pipeline.
0: But it's interesting because other public opinion polls show that the majority of Canadians want big things built, right?
2: Just not in their backyard.
0: Is it just the preciousness of not in their backyard, Mike?
3: Yeah.
0: And the strength of their opposition?
3: Yeah, it's build big things that you said that the country needs, that, you know, will get going. But to Marika's point, yeah, just not this train that goes through my yard, just not this pipeline that's going to go through, you know, our area as well. And, you know, there are consultations that have to happen with a number of large projects. But, you know, to the point on Carney's numbers, I mean, yes, to Rob's point, okay, a bit of a unicorn. But I think people are starting to say, okay, like, when are we going to see the results? You are supposed to be the steward, the best person, the best steward of the economy, the best person to manage the economy. That's what you promised us during last year's election. We just dipped through a technical recession, even though the Bank of Canada sort of threw some cold water on that. Unless there are results, those numbers are going to start to come down, because especially after or during the Kuzma negotiations, he promised that he's the best one to take on Donald Trump. If he doesn't come out with the best possible deal, then I think a lot of Canadians are going to start to look at Prime Minister Carney and say, you're not the person we thought you were.
0: You grill him on that trip, Mike. Safe travels. Mike Lukatur is, of course, traveling alongside the Prime Minister as he heads to the G7. We'll look forward to his reports. Thanks to him, Marika Walsh and Rob Benzie, our daily...
4: Good afternoon. I'm Matt Holmes. Here's what's making news. A 43-year-old constable in the Toronto Police Force died this morning after a raid in Toronto. The so-called Bernardo Bill has been defeated in the House of Commons.

0: developments. We'll go to the Middle East, where the U.S. military is continuing to hit Iranian targets. This after the U.S. president warned that Iran could be attacked until it makes a deal. Privacy is on the agenda, as the federal privacy commissioner says sexual deepfakes created by Elon Musk's Grok AI chatbot violated Canada's privacy laws. And we'll tell you about where all your money might be going. Forecast this afternoon, it is a hot and humid one with the humidity making it feel closer to 38 degrees. We could see a pop-up shower or a thunderstorm develop through the course of the afternoon, though. Tonight, still a chance of a shower or a thunderstorm, a low down to 20. Now, tomorrow, that risk of a storm will relax a little bit in the morning and then clear out for the afternoon. We'll get some sunshine, 28 feeling like 32. Looking ahead to your weekend, Saturday, that's the nice day, sunny and a high of 22 degrees. On Sunday, we've got some clouds, maybe some showers moving through the region. 21 the high. Next week, starting off with some sunshine and 18 degrees on Monday.
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16: It is 25 minutes before the top of the hour. We cover a lot of politics on this show, a lot of debate about policy that's put forward, but politics is also very personal. And there are a lot of very important political or personal stories, rather, I should say, on Parliament Hill. And my next guest has one to share that has informed actually policy that he is putting forward. Luc Berthold is a Conservative MP in Quebec, and he's live with me in studio right now. Mr. Berthold, a real pleasure to welcome you to our studio. Thank you for making the time.
17: Oh, thank you for having me.
16: So I read your story this week on CBC. I had no idea what your family has endured over the last year and a half or so. And I ask with the greatest sensitivity if you could share with our audience, you lost your son last year.
17: Yeah, February 10, 2025, he committed suicide after a short life of addiction. He was a good guy, curious. He was polite with everyone. He was really intelligent, looking to try some. He wanted to try by himself everything. He thought he was able to do everything. And unfortunately, one day when he was young, he tried alcohol, and a little bit later, drug. At the age of 13, he came back really drunk, bad drunk, at home, and we just, oh, this is happening. Is this just a one shot deal?
16: Right.
17: We never know. They're young, so we make him face the consequences, but after that, we were more not severe, but more attentive of what he was doing. But because he was caught, he was more secret about everything. So one day we received a call from the school. They were searching his cars.
16: His backpack.
17: One day they were looking at in his car to find something. They never found something. And when he passed 18 years old, he had a big issue, big heart issue, not for loving issue, and it was difficult for him to go through that. So he went deep under drug consumption, and that moment he was kind of only living for that. And one day he was arrested for drug trafficking, crack. I can't say the word of what I think about crack, but it's the worst thing mm-hmm. ever happened. And this arrest made him come reflect on his life. That was a good thing because he faced a wall that he never faced before. And he needed to observe some condition by the justice. And one of them, that it was to have a treatment in a treatment center. We found one in a treatment center just in front of a prison in Trois-Rivières. So he passed a night with a long, long life criminal. So he called us the day after. He said, I want to go back. I want to go home. I will change. And that worked. That was a really big wall. He said, I don't want to finish my life like this. So he had his wife at the moment. They're not married, but spouse. They have two kids. They are now 6 and 3, and that life was beautiful. Everything was going fine till the day when he met some friends and just tried back cocaine. And after that, the story just restart again. And finally, after tried to commit once a suicide, he went to the hospital. They were looking for his body injuries. They healed him about it, but they didn't take care of a mental health issue. And that was a problem. So week later, after he went out of the hospital, he committed suicide. So it's kind of it's not a big, a good story to tell. But I thought it's necessary to tell it because there's so many friends of David who are in the same situation. I'm not talking about his real friends. I'm talking about all those young person who face the same situation. All the parents who are facing the same situation. They don't know what to do. They
16: feel alone.
17: They feel alone. After they think, what could I've done? What could I've changed? What could I've seen? A lot of what. So it's difficult. And I think using my role as an MP to try to make a change to help those friends of David when they are younger than him, when he was facing his wall for the first time, could help a lot of people.
16: And tell us, if you could, Mr. Berthold, about what the private members bill, the piece of legislation that you're putting forward and what you hope it will accomplish.
17: Yeah, the bill is the bill called the Friends of David Bill. This is how I called it. It's Bill C-231. The bill is to allow the youth criminal justice system to delay sentencing for letting the young person who've been arrested for drug-related offense to have a treatment for the problematic consumption. So this is, it is all about that. I wanted that because it is possible for the, in the criminal system, the criminal justice for 18 and older, to a judge to delay sentencing after a treatment. It was not possible for the young person with the Youth Criminal Justice Act. So what I wanted is just bring back this and giving the opportunity to the police, to the attorney and the judge to say, hey, it's your first time. So you have a problem. If you want to try to solve and to heal your problem, we'll give you chance and we will delay sentencing till after your treatment. I wanted to have treatment in the bill because drug consumption is not seen as a mental health problem. It's coming from certain person, it's coming from mental health, social problem, a lot of thing. But drug addiction is kind of, oh, a thing that we should not touch. You can decide if you having drugs.
16: It's like
17: drug.
16: People think there's sort of like the ability to make your own free will, you're deciding it, not that you have an issue, like a problem.
17: Exactly. And the drug consumption could hide a lot of thing, a big pain in their heart, a mental health issue. A lot of mental health could drive. And a lot of young people, when they try drugs for the first time, they find finally a solution.
16: Relief.
17: Relief. And if we don't see, and if we can't treat, and if we don't know that first part, the first problem, we will never be able to treat the young person. So that's why I wanted to offer that to the system, to the justice system. And I don't want the police officer, because now, you know, the justice system is full. It's complicated. And when a police officer see a young person with drugs, usually they won't arrest him. They will give them a slap on the hand and they say, don't try again. We give you a chance. And they let him go because too many paperwork. And they know that they have no chance to do something with the court system we have actually. So I'm telling them, no, arrest them. When the bill will be in place, you will have a chance to change their life. If you want to direct them to a treatment, for the attorney the same, and for the judge, they will have this opportunity to provide them with the help they need. That's why I'm pushing for this bill. Me and my wife, because I must tell you that my wife, Caro, she's with me with that. We've decided what to do when I had the opportunity to table my private member bills. It's once in a lifetime occasion in the way it's working here at the House of Commons. So we've decided to push it for it. Difficult to open our heart.
16: I imagine.
17: And but since then, I received so many testimony from people all around Canada. They are happy that someone is talking about what they are passing through.
16: I'm so sorry. I'm out of time. I hate to cut you off. I apologize. It's been an honor. Thank you so much. My sincere condolences to you and your wife, and my best wishes for the passage of this bill. Thank you.
17: Thank you so much.
0: Forecast a sun cloud mix through the course of the afternoon, but it's a humid one out there. We're almost up to that expected high of 38 with the humid X. Tonight down to 20 with a risk of a shower or thunderstorm popping up. Tomorrow we could still see a shower or thunderstorm early, but clearing out, and we'll have sunshine by the afternoon. 28 feeling like 32 degrees. Looking at your weekend, Saturday we've got sunshine, a high of 22. Sunday some cloud cover, maybe some showers passing by, 21 the high. Sunny and 18 as we get back to work on Monday.
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16: Holland at the time, he was concerned about that. Well, there's been a bit of a rejigging, basically, of how this will all go. And somebody who was originally pushing back against the conclusion that had been reached is with us live on the line right now. Kimberly Carson is a CEO of Breast Cancer Canada. Hi, Kimberly. Pleasure to welcome you to our program. Thank you very much for making the time.
7: Of course. Thank you very much for having me. Such a pleasure.
16: So you originally were not in agreement with the idea that the age shouldn't be lowered. What can you tell us about why?
7: You know, we've seen a lot of data over the years coming in that does indicate that breast cancer happens at a younger and younger age. And when we see things like that, we have to start the screening at least another 10 years younger than what we're currently seeing as the peak mean age for screening. So when they did not lower the age from 50 to 40, it put a lot of women's lives at risk.
16: And so what is your hope now going forward?
7: You know, one of the things that Breast Cancer Canada asked when we asked for the task force to either re-look at the decision, or in Mark Collins' case, he actually put the task force completely on hold until it could be so the structure of it could be looked at. We asked for a few things. We asked for patients' voice to be heard at the table. We asked for expert opinion at the table, and we asked for a more timely review of the evidence. Some of the evidence that they were looking at was very, very outdated, and there was much more, you know, current information, much more up-to-date information, studies done in different ways than perhaps they were accustomed to, that really needed to be considered as part of the decision-making process. And so with all of those things, we were able to revise the task force, and they have been included in the new task force, which we're happy to hear.
16: And do you think there's any other conclusion they can reach other than lowering that age?
7: I don't think so at this point.
16: Based on what you know about the evidence, I should say.
7: Right, exactly. Given the evidence, you know, the United States, under the advisement of the American Society of Clinical Oncology, has lowered it to 40. A number of European countries have lowered it to 40. And in Canada, every province, with the exception of Quebec, has lowered it to 40. And even including Alberta, that always had it at 45, have now committed to 40 next year in July.
16: Okay, so it seems to make sense. I did want to also ask you about a couple of things in the news, if you don't mind, including Breast Cancer Canada announcing a new, basically, research strategy that focuses on not just like acute care when you're going through things, but what happens after you get the all clear. And I don't know what, you know, my algorithm says about this, but I get a lot of sort of people who on it, like describing their experiences after saying that they're free of breast cancer, where they're still pretty onerous. Things that you need to do, both from a medical perspective, and even there's a burden that you wear, mentally as well. Can you tell me a little bit about why this will be a focus for the new research strategy?
7: Absolutely. And it actually kind of ties a little bit back to the screening and detection, because women are being diagnosed at a younger age. They're going through their treatment, but, you know, getting them back into society the way they want to be back in society, back at work, back at, you know, coaching their kids' baseball games, and, you know, back with their social circles. All of these things, like you said, have a longer term survival. We know there's, if they've had lymph nodes removed, there's, you know, trouble with their arms. If they've had chemotherapy, they can never survive. sort of recover the veins in that one arm again, you know, there's long-term effects, not just for themselves, but for the family around them. And as they are diagnosed younger and younger, and they live with this for the rest of their lives, and then we also have the metastatic patients now that, you know, will have been diagnosed with metastatic breast cancer, but they are living 25, 30 years now. Wow. How do we manage that back into society when, you know, breast cancer now is becoming more of a disease that you live with as opposed to something that's terminal? So what we're looking at is doing research into how do we have this health system respond, how do we have the workplace respond so that all of these women that have gone through this diagnosis can integrate the way they want to back into society in a meaningful way.
16: And do you feel like that is lacking right now? Like on instinct, that would be my guess, just because I don't think we just talk about the treatment, right? Like we don't necessarily talk about all that other stuff. Is it your sense? I mean, you would know more factually. Is it lacking right now?
7: Yeah, so Breast Cancer Canada runs a patient-reported outcomes research study called Progress Tracker. And from that data that patients are giving us themselves, it's an ethics-approved research study, from the data that the patients are giving us themselves, they give us that information 4 times a year, we're already extracting that data to say, yes, this is a problem, this is what patients are saying, these are the long-term effects. And not only just the survivorship around physical and mental health, but we're looking at financial toxicity as well. So we already have the data that proves that this is an issue, and we really need to change this around. When you're still looking at 1 in 8, that's over 30 some odd thousand women this year alone being diagnosed, on top of the people that are already living in the community with this, the number's huge. And we really need to support those people to get them back into society the way they want to be and provide them with all of that transition piece. What happens when your medical oncologist can no longer see you after 5 years, but your treatment's not really done, and you have to go back to your family physician or your primary care team who are not prepared or ready for your type of diagnosis? So how do we fix that system?
16: That's awesome. I also wanted to just, I have time for one more question, and I keep reading headlines, probably also a function of my algorithm, but about GLP-1s. And the most recent study, I think, which was very specific to breast cancer. What do you read into that research?
7: You know, I think it's very promising. Number one, I'd love to see some Canadian data. So I'd love to challenge any of our researchers out there to do some research in Canada on this. I think it's very promising. One thing I would say as a bit of a caution is the GLP-1 clinical trials that they're citing were not meant for that kind of outcome. So what are we actually measuring? Are we measuring that people that have lost weight, that are, you know, doing better, living healthier? You know, we all know that those are also signs of better outcomes for not necessarily developing breast cancer. So is it a side effect, or is it actually making sense that this is actually happening? So I'd love to see a randomized clinical trial. I think it's very promising. I think that we're going to see a lot more about this in the coming, you know, few years. And, you know, wouldn't it be great if we've actually sort of already got a preventative, right? Yeah. A preventative drug for breast cancer? It would be amazing.
16: It would be amazing. Kimberly, thanks for sharing your time with us this afternoon. I really appreciate it.
7: Thank you so much for having me.
16: Thank you. Kimberly Carson is the CEO of Breast Cancer Canada. We'll have a lot coming up tonight on Power Play about the bridge closing, the brand new comments from U.S. Ambassador to Canada, Pete Hoekstra. I'm also going to interview Minister for Sports, Secretary of State for Sports, Adam Vancouverden, because FIFA is getting underway. Game one tomorrow. Of course, it's taking place in a couple of different spots in the country. Lots of questions about ticket prices and about the potential financial payoff here or lack thereof. So we're going to talk to Minister Vancouverden about that. That's all coming up tonight on Power Play. I'll leave our program there, and I'll see you on Monday. Have a great rest of your day. Graham Richardson is here tomorrow.
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0: Good afternoon, I'm Matt Holmes. Here's what's making news. Toronto's police chief Myron Demkew says an officer who was shot in an exchange of gunfire early this morning has died. He says resilience from the policing family is needed today more than ever.
12: We will lean on each other as we navigate our way through this devastating tragedy. A hero in life, not death.
0: 43-year-old Constable Mark Pinizzotto was shot while conducting a search warrant. Toronto Mayor Olivia Chow says she knew his mother and knows the grief the family feels is shared across the city.
13: Police officers go to work every day knowing the risk, putting themselves in harm's way to protect others. And today is a devastating reminder of that sacrifice. We also recognize the toll the moments like this take on all first responders who continue to show up for us.
0: Pinizzotto was an 18-year member of the force. Police are now searching for a 19-year-old male suspect. The Federal Privacy Commissioner says sexual deepfakes created by Elon Musk's Grok AI chatbot violated Canada's privacy law. Speaking in Ottawa today, Philippe Dufresne says it was launched without adequate safeguards or consideration of privacy concerns.
14: A few months ago, reports emerged that Grok's image generation tool was being used to generate millions of sexualized deepfakes without consent. Given the serious risks for Canadians' fundamental right to privacy and the potential harms, I initiated an investigation on this issue into X-Corp and XAI.
0: He says the investigation demonstrates our country's need to modernize federal privacy laws that will better protect Canadians. This while a California state judge is denying Meta and YouTube's motions seeking a new trial after the companies were found liable in a youth social media addiction lawsuit.
15: The companies sought a new trial in a lawsuit filed by a woman who said she became addicted to Google's YouTube and Meta's Instagram at a young age because of their attention-grabbing designs. A jury found the companies negligent and imposed $6 million in damages. A Los Angeles Superior Court judge has now rejected the company's argument that they're shielded from the claims by Section 230 of the Communications Decency Act, which generally protects online platforms from liability over user-generated content. A spokesperson for Google says the companies plan to appeal. I'm Tammy Trujillo.
0: Well, it's World Cup time and many pubs are being cautious not to infringe on the Soccer Association's guidelines that ban them from using trademarked symbols. A lawyer says pubs just have to be a little creative out there.
17: I can put flags of the country. Nobody has rights over those, therefore nobody can limit me from using those. People will obviously understand in the context of the World Cup that if I put two flags, chances are they're showing the match here.
0: The partner at Gowling WLG in Toronto says their city policing force has been enforcing FIFA guidelines on local businesses, but trouble is unlikely for businesses as long as the advertisements are compliant. And if you're looking to watch any of the big soccer games over the course of the World Cup, Niagara Falls has you covered. CKTV's Bonnie Heslop explains.
16: A fan zone by the falls has been set up at Queen Victoria Park to watch today's Mexico and South Africa match at 3. Two large screens have been set up in the park right beside the falls for fans to watch all live games that are being played during the tournament. Canada will play Bosnia-Herzegovina tomorrow at 3 at Toronto Stadium or BMO Field. Niagara Falls will also be illuminated with a customized 15-minute light show featuring the colors of the three host nations each night at 10. To coincide with the fireworks display. And then tomorrow, Niagara Falls will be illuminated in red and white at 9:45 in the evening for 15 minutes to honor Team Canada's first World Cup game that was played on Canadian soil. Reporting in Niagara, Bonnie Heslop, 610 CKTV News.
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0: Forecast, it's a hot and sticky one out there with still a chance of a pop-up shower or thunderstorm through the evening and overnight. That temperature getting up close to 40 degrees with the humidex now sitting at 39. Tonight, a low down to 20. Tomorrow, we're looking at 28 degrees. Still unstable in the morning. Maybe a shower or a thunderstorm to start, but then clearing through the day. Sunshine by the afternoon, a high of 28, feeling like 32. Saturday, that's your best day of the weekend right now. Sunny and 22 the high. 21 on Sunday with some showers possible. Sunny and 18 on Monday. I'm Matt Holmes. 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

0: right, Friday Junior. John Gonzo checking in here. Show 338, and as you heard Matt say off the top of the hour, hot and sticky. 30 degrees, it feels like it's 40. So what is 40? 40 Fahrenheit is to Celsius. We're pushing 100 here, folks. And if you you want to get out and do something on the weekend, it looks like Saturday. That looks amazing. And, well, the Gonzo X poll of the day, Jenny, I don't know. I don't think it's working out here. It seems to be affected again. Our first day back, we had like 25 votes, which is not good. But it was better because then it was cut down the next day to 8 votes. And then yesterday down to 4. So we're not getting the right kind of sample because they've got an algorithm on us at X. So what we're going to do is I'm going to look into SurveyMonkey on the weekend and see if I can attach it somehow to X and continue upward and onward. We'll see how that goes. And yesterday I asked the question, you know, the beaver and the moose have been used symbolically when it comes to tourism and currency. You know, what animal would be next in line, say, if we had a Mount Rushmore? We'll call it a Mount Niagara for our symbolic subjects. What would they be? And from what we got very little here, but my pick was the loon. What would you take, Jenny? Out of the polar bear, the Canadian goose, the Canadian horse, or the loony? The loon.
1: I would take the loon.
0: I would, too. I mean, it's on our money. I mean, we don't have a berry or a goosey or a horsey for a piece of, you know, currency. We have a loony. And the loony was so cool. When we got a $2 coin, it became a toonie playing off the loony. And, you know, it is the sound of the Canadian lakes, and that's coast to coast. And Canadians are loons, too. And we can't forget that Tragically Hip song. So cool. Right? Wheat Kings. So we're done with science fiction movies. We picked our top 10 science fiction movies. And now we've moved on to musicals. So here's what we had at number 9 yesterday. Gene took Phantom of the Opera. Alex with Gypsy. I picked Bohemian Rhapsody, and Jenny took Mamma Mia. Our number 8 picks are on the way later in the 4 o'clock hour. Hit us up on X at 610 CKTV, even if it's not to vote for the Gonzo X poll of the day. More information coming on that as we try to figure that out. But you can text us anytime at 905-688-2582. This is Opinion Radio, and it doesn't just mean my opinion, even though I'll have one. But that's what I'm paid to have. And sometimes I'm just plain undecided. And perhaps it's you guys that help me come to a decision on things. That's what it works like. Sometimes I just don't know. On this day in history, June the 11th, Troy was sacked and burned in the Trojan War in 1184 BC. The Basilica of Saint-Denis near Paris was dedicated, and it's the first fully Gothic church, and many French kings are buried there. That was in 1144. It still stands to this day, and that's why Europe is amazing. Blows us away. We have strip malls that are sometimes 25 years old. That's a little boring when it comes to Canada, admittedly. All the same restaurants, same chains, same stores we shop at when we go to the malls. And we don't have churches that are, you know, 1,000 years old or more. And bridges and cool things like that that Europe has. 1685, the Duke of Monmouth, James Scott, rebelled against King James II. because he was Catholic. The Franklin stove, introduced by Benjamin Franklin, 1742, the metal-lined stove insert that improved indoor heating and used less wood than that open hearth. And the same guy, Benjamin Franklin, was appointed to the Committee of Five to draft the Declaration of Independence in 1776, along with a couple of future presidents, Thomas Jefferson and John Adams. Speaking of old, Amstel Brewery opened up in Amsterdam in 1870. Remember the days when we got Amstel? It was like something had landed from Mars. You know, all we knew was Carling, Molson, Labatt, and then this Amstel. I know one of those breweries made it, but it seemed so very foreign. Spain declared war against the U.S. in 1898, what became known as the Spanish-American War, and it started at Guantanamo in Cuba, and it'll tell you something, because the Americans are still there to this day. The royals, as in King George VI and his daughter, future Queen Elizabeth, tried their first hot dogs at a party. And it was at President Roosevelt's Hyde Park residence during their U.S. visit in 1939. One of Vietnam's most iconic photos took place on this day in 1963. It was when that Buddhist monk lit himself on fire in the middle of a Saigon intersection. That made the front page of every single magazine, Time, Life, all of them. Also in 63... Governor Wallace tried to prevent blacks from registering at the University of Alabama, and JFK spoke up against that, said it was time to act, and that was no good. 1971, the U.S. ended the ban on trade with China. The first oil was pumped from the North Sea, the oil fields there. That was 1975. Holmes and Jerry Cooney, 1982, Caesar's Palace, and Larry Holmes retained his belt with a TKO in the 13th. Maggie Thatcher won her third term as British Prime Minister in 1987, first time in 160 years that three terms were accomplished in the UK. And the funeral for Ronald Reagan was held on this day in 2004, and today marks the first day that Stephen Harper made the first official apology to our First Nations in regards to residential school abuse, and that was in 2008. Today on the show, the food professor and author Phil Gursky, former CSIS analyst on the Middle East, and his thoughts on the direction of the war there. And truth, fact, bias, myth, and misinformation. Somebody asked me this one via text. I'm going to address it. It's about Kuzma. They had questions about Kuzma, and we're going to confirm those questions coming up. Yay or nay, we're going to do that for you. And also, rock, paper, scissors. Is there a scientific explanation on how to win that more times than not? We'll go to the Dan Raskin file there and find out exactly what the deal is on that scientifically. It's 2:16 right now. Let's take a quick break. The Drive. We're off and running. Niagara's News and Talk, 610 CKTV. Yes, it's very hot and sticky. A chance of strong thunderstorms this evening, low 21 overnight. Same deal tomorrow, but then the cooler air arrives, high 25. And then clearing looks really nice on Saturday, sunny and 25. 22 is the high on Sunday, but perhaps thunderstorms could return. 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

0: teacher. Leave them kids alone.
1: Hey, teacher, leave them kids alone.
0: Sadly, another police officer has been killed in the line of duty in this country. Yesterday, it was up in Northern Ontario with OPP Constable Taryn Valley. He was only 29 years of age. And this time it's Toronto and 43-year-old Constable Mark Pinizzotto, who was shot and killed this morning in the North York area. A suspect was arrested and is currently in hospital. And oddly enough, it was this morning I was reading, you know, catching up on things, as I do when I get up for the show early in the morning. It was Ambassador Pete Hoekstra commenting on this that I first caught this story, saying it was due to the shooting at the United States consulate in March. So there's another example of how we work with the United States, always, regardless of who the president is. When it comes to law enforcement, it's very important. Those borders are long and large. Speaking of large, another suspect is at large. 19-year-old Zara Jabi is being urged to turn himself in, and apparently the consulate shooting wasn't the only incident involved in this investigation. So, if you caught the show yesterday afternoon, we were joined by, I would call him an angry Niagara MP, Tony Baldinelli, at least, in the very least, disappointed. And he saw his private member's bill get voted down by the Liberal government yesterday on Parliament Hill. I would like to point out that local MP Chris Biddle did vote for Tony's bill. So I'd like to commend Chris Biddle for that. That's a good idea. And we'll talk about that coming up. Baldinelli, who's the MP for Niagara on the Lake and Niagara Falls, was pushing his Paul Bernardo dangerous offenders bill. And he feels, as I'm sure most Canadians, especially Niagarans, feel about Paul Bernardo and other dangerous offenders being in minimum security. And Bernardo's been there for the past 3 years after the Bill Blair, oh, I couldn't see it on my desk, boondoggle, Mr. Blair, who got a cushy job out of the deal, was incompetent. He was not a good cabinet minister. And if you talk to anybody, even in the Liberal Party, as long as you're off the record, they're going to tell you that much. Baldinelli was not happy about seeing his bill get pushed down. Here's what he had to say.
2: Yeah, well, ultimately, my hope was that it would be perceived as nonpartisan and common sense legislation. Yesterday or last evening, to be in debate and have a Liberal member of Parliament continue to talk about rehabilitation and the rehabilitation and the role that, you know, Correctional Services of Canada plays, but they failed to grasp what this legislation was all about. This legislation was intended to address the worst of the worst criminal actions. Those people that were designated as dangerous offenders and those that had committed multiple first-degree murderers. We weren't talking about some 18-year-old who made a mistake and deserved a second chance. It was the worst offenders in our justice system, right? And it was about addressing the concern of having them be allowed to be transferred from a medium security institution to a maximum security institution. When this transfer happened for Paul Bernardo, we held hearings at Public Safety Committee, and Ann Kelly, the former Correctional Services Commissioner, admitted and said to us at committee that Paul Bernardo was still a psychopath, and yet the decision was made to transfer him. To me, that makes no sense. And to many Canadians, and particularly in our community, it makes no sense. And so I believe this was a common sense response to the concerns that were expressed and brought forward to me. These concerns that were brought forward to me by my constituents. In fact, friends of Christian French, who asked that we take action to make a change so this would never happen again. And so I'm disappointed by the actions of this Liberal government. They seem not to understand the concerns of average Canadians with their, when it comes to the criminal justice system.
0: Let me just say this, that if any politician wants on this show for that reason, I will make the space. I'll make the time, because, you know, there's a lot of people out there that just don't like politics. They ignore it.

0: people. This would be akin to, you know, the Liberal Party calling about 90% or more of Canadians stupid. So why must these parties always vote along party lines, even in defiance of common sense? If I asked you, should Paul Bernardo or Luca Magnotta be in maximum security? I can hear you coming back through the radio right now. I'm hearing a lot of yeses. In fact, that's all I'm hearing. I'm confident in that, even though I can't really hear, but, you know, you understand what I'm saying. This is when our parliamentary democracy absolutely fails us. And it's something we need to note. If a politician knocks on your door, as they're wont to do in election time, tell them that you want to vote for a local representative to represent your needs. And if you don't have the onions to demand that, then you're not good enough to get to Ottawa or Toronto. I know there's a whip system there, but more and more, I'm seeing that we need attitude adjustment. We need voter reform. We need better. Just rely on some system that's 500-600 years old just because. And the PMOs have too much power. We need regional representation. And good for Chris Biddle for doing that. I know it could be, some people will say, you know, the critics will say, oh, it was only symbolic. He probably went to his whip and said, look, I'm going to do this for the... And it's probably true he did that. But at least he did that. And I think more and more people need to do that. MPs, MPPs, councillors locally. You know, I know there's no party politics there. Wink, wink, nudge, nudge. But there's a lot of ideology on city councils. And let me tell you, even more sometimes. So what now? Tony Baldinelli promises to stay at it. Let's hear what he says about his promise.
1: I made a promise to my constituents to fight to correct a bad policy decision made by this Liberal government. And despite this setback, I remain committed to ensuring changes will be made so that the rights of victims and their families are made a priority over those of the offenders. That's my pledge, and I continue to do it. This legislative approach, this bill that I put forward, came forward because of the concerns that were brought forward to me by local residents, concerned citizens. And my pledge is, I hear you. I'm not going to forget about you. I will continue to fight for this, and I'm not going to let these Liberals stop us from eventually winning on this.
0: And my promise is, Tony Baldinelli, that you can get on this airwave anytime, this frequency, with that kind of a problem, and we're going to air it. And that goes for anybody in any party. We hear you. And we also hear and think about the Mahaffey family, the French family, their relatives and friends, through all this agonizing. Back and forth, things that make no sense. It's Canadian justice, and it's not good enough. We want more. We want better. I doubt I'm alone. If you think I am, text me at 905-688-2582, 905-688-CKTB. In other government news, it was also in Ottawa yesterday, Minister Mark Miller held his press conference regarding the newly retabled Online Harms Act. And I think most people agree with this legislation because they're worried about kids 16 and under and social media. And I think the psychologists and the doctors and the teachers have spoken loud and clear about this topic. And I think when I run into parents, it's a topic of conversation all the time. Oh, the kid in the phone. Oh, the kid in the phone. It's like a bubble, and it's antisocial, and it's not sitting around the table face to face like we used to. And I think that's harmful. But

0: pull this off, I don't know. I really don't know how they're going to pull this off. Because, I mean, honestly, is Facebook going to cooperate? They don't, when it comes to what Canada wants, they don't listen to us. Is Twitter going to cooperate? I mean, there's lots of questions. We're going to get to some audio later in the show with Mark Miller, but we've got to get to truth, fact, bias, myth, and misinformation. Somebody on the text line asked a question about Kuzma. We got to address that. We'll do that for you coming up. Don't go away. John Gonzo, The Drive continues. Niagara's News and Talk, 610 CKTV.
1: Good afternoon, I'm Matt Holmes. Here's what's making news. The Toronto Police Association president says 43-year-old Constable Mark Pinizzotto was at high risk of a takedown this morning when he was shot and killed by a suspect that police are still searching for. Meantime, the opening of the Gordie Howe Bridge down in Windsor is being delayed again with outstanding issues, apparently. A Niagara Falls MP's private members bill was defeated at the House of Commons yesterday. We'll hear from Tony Baldinelli. Meantime, wars, tariffs, and swinging commodity prices I've got consumers a little bit wrangled, but the folks over at Rate Hub says resiliency is pushing Canadians to GICs. Hot and humid right into the evening and overnight with a chance of a shower or a pop-up thunderstorm still remaining. We almost reached 40 today with the Humidex. Tomorrow, 28, is going to feel like 32. All the risk of a shower should ease off in the morning and clear out for the afternoon. Sunny and 22 on Saturday. Sunday, some clouds, maybe showers and 21.
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0: Okay, true fact, bias, myth, and misinformation. Mondays and Thursdays, we do it. Usually three topics. This topic's going to take a couple of topics up for us here. So, and it was off the text line. This one came via text yesterday, and the question was, isn't Kuzma arranged that if they don't negotiate a new deal, the same one automatically rolls into place for 1 year? And the only issue is that any country has the right to terminate it within 6 months. True or false? Well, first off, let's back up just a touch here. Let's listen to the president talk about the USMCA in the Oval Office. I believe this was yesterday.
1: Mr. President, July 1st is coming fast. How confident are you that you'll be able to renew the USMCA, and what more do you expect from Canada at this point?
2: Well, I'm not looking to renew it. I made the deal, and the primary reason I made the deal is that NAFTA was the worst trade deal I've ever seen.
1: Yeah.
2: And I made it better, but I had the right to terminate. And, you know, with NAFTA, we didn't have the right to terminate. I had to get these senators to approve that deal. That was a tough thing, Congressman, too. NAFTA had no termination. So, I mean, I've never said this before, but I'll tell you what my thinking was. NAFTA was a disaster for our country. The worst trade deal ever made, by far. You know, they had typos in, okay? And they were supposed to correct them. And they never corrected them when they were signed. They knew there were typos. And there's a process for that. You state your claim and, you know, you get a change. They had typos on percentages. Or maybe somebody wrote, and that was for years. They never ran, they had horrible, all against us. So it probably wasn't typos. They never, NAFTA was the worst trade deal we ever had. USMCA did one thing that I loved. After 6 years, it comes up for renewal. I don't know that I'm gonna renew it, because to be honest with you, the United States does much better. Hey, we don't need anything that Canada has. We don't need anything that Mexico has, but they need everything that we have. And they have to treat us better. You know, with Mexico and Canada, we have trade deficits. We should have surpluses with them. We don't need their cars. We don't need their lumber. We don't need their energy. We don't need anything that they have. So the primary thing that I got, it was a much better deal than NAFTA. Much, much better. It was sort of a good deal. But it was a great deal for one reason. It gave the right to terminate. And who would have thought that I was, you know, they just didn't want to have it during the 4 year period when I was president. So now they made it so that I wouldn't be president. And because they rigged the election, the second election, as you probably hear and probably know, most of you know that happened, and now it's been proven. And it will be proven as time goes by even more so. We have things that you won't believe. When we release the full files, you're not going to believe how crooked the second 2020 election was. But who would have thought that it comes due in my term? I mean, this was thank you very much. So it was very important that we be able to do that. So we're talking to them. We'll see if we do something.
0: Okay, so, you know, he's wrong about how the United States, he's not just wrong, he's misrepresenting it. The facts are that the United States does need stuff from Canada. He's not doing us any favors. You know, they need stuff from Canada. Potash, for example, there's all kinds of things. And, of course, you know, he knows when he speaks that people don't look into things often, so they take those bites. Some people take them as truth. When it comes to Trump talking, I wouldn't take anything as truth. I would check everything. And he's a salesman. There's no two ways about it. But there's been an evolution of change with trade deals between the two countries. The Canada-United States Free Trade Agreement was signed in 1987. We called it free trade. That was Brian Mulroney's main push. But remember what came with that. That was the introduction of the GST. So not everybody looks back at that fondly. You know, that was supposed to be temporary, wasn't it? That was replaced by NAFTA in 1994. And you just heard Trump criticize that deal. That deal lasted for about 25, 26 years. And then Trump did lead the way in ushering in the USMCA in 2020. He announced his intentions to move past NAFTA at the G20. A lot of people were like up in arms about that, but perhaps it was a good idea because he did make the point that it was binding. And maybe countries don't want to be held in a binding agreement. I get that. It was drafted in 2018 and signed by Justin Trudeau and the Mexican president Nieto in 2018 in Mexico City. And it came into effect for July 1st, 2020. They signed a revised agreement in 2019. And by the way, Kuzma and the USMCA, there's been some confusion about this. They're the same thing. The only difference is the name used by each country. We use Kuzma in Canada. The USA uses the USMCA. But it's the same, exact same thing. Some people don't realize that. And here's what Donald Trump said about the deal he first made in his first term. And this was on the White House lawn in 2018. Donald Trump talking about USMCA.
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6: What's up with Mom?
7: It's my great honor to announce that we have successfully completed negotiations on a brand new deal to terminate and replace NAFTA and the NAFTA trade agreements with an incredible new U.S.-Mexico-Canada agreement called USMCA. It sort of just works. MCA. USMCA. And that'll be the name, I guess, that 99% of the time we'll be hearing, USMCA. Has a good ring to it. I have long contended that NAFTA was perhaps the worst trade deal ever made. Since NAFTA's adoption, the United States racked up trade deficits totaling more than $2 trillion. And it's a much higher number than that. With Canada and Mexico, it lost vast amounts of money and lost 4.1 million manufacturing jobs and one in four auto jobs. Lost about 25% of our auto jobs, even more than that. Throughout the campaign, I promised to renegotiate NAFTA. And today we have kept that promise. But this is maybe more important than all of it put together, right, Joni? And the NAFTA trade agreements with an incredible new U.S.-Mexico-Canada agreement. The agreement will govern nearly $1.2 trillion in trade, which makes it the biggest trade deal in the United States history.
0: Well, he sure liked it then. So what happened? What happened, Donald? It was the greatest thing since sliced bread. And when he says he doesn't need us, then why does he bother negotiating? Well, it's because the trade agreement between Canada and the U.S. is one of the largest in the world. That's why. So why do they, he doesn't need us? Why is it the largest in the world then? You know, the trade that crosses the Ambassador Bridge in Windsor to Detroit alone is equal to all trade between the U.S. and Japan. So when Donald Trump spouts off, you can't listen to him. He does that just to be heard by those who don't know any better and don't look things up, and to justify whatever means it takes for him to claim victory. That is always, always the case with Donald Trump, and our negotiators know that. Everybody knows that by now. We've watched him for two terms. It's what he does. Empathically, he does it. And so more on the USMCA, Kuzma, and I'll answer the questions as we continue topic one into part two, coming up in a few minutes after a quick break here. I'm John Gonzo, TruthVac, Bias, Myth, and Misinformation. 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

0: We still have reports of three stalled vehicles, Toronto-bound QEW past the 420, then at Glendale, as well as in the westbound 405 past Stanley, all off to the shoulders, not causing any big delays at the moment. Construction crews are working southbound 406 at Westchester. On the Welland Canal, the Queenston Street Bridge is shut down for maintenance. I'm Lex Tan, 610 CKTV Time Saver Traffic, next in 15 minutes.
1: So a chance of strong thunderstorms this evening, low 21 overnight. Same deal tomorrow morning, and cooler air starts coming in as it's kind of a sauna out there right now, isn't it? High 25 tomorrow, some clearing. Looks really nice on Saturday, sunny and 25. 22 the high on Sunday, but it looks like there's a chance of thunderstorms there too. Right now it's 30, feels like 40. At the White House of Talk, 610 CKTB.
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0: the night.
1: Yeah, so
0: quiet.
1: We're playing cards, and it looks like more on Kuzma here. Regardless of how Donald Trump carries on, we do have people that are professionals that are basically in charge of dealing with the inevitable. And the inevitable is that no matter what happens, at the end of the day, the United States will be our number one trading partners. In the meantime, we can diversify, which is fantastic, but we've seen little concrete action. We've seen a lot of memorandums of understanding. So regardless of Donald Trump's bluster, which we all realize it's pathological, and regardless, on the 1st of June, just a few days ago, with the mandatory July 1st deadline for the trilateral joint review approaching, we approached the United States and Mexico, we did, to renew the agreement for another 16 years. And it was Dominic LeBlanc, Canadian Trade Minister. And the letter to the United States and Mexico read that the USMCA is, quote, highly beneficial to each of our countries, while acknowledging that the United States and Mexico may wish to propose areas where improvements may be warranted. So far, the Kuzma tariff exemptions in Canada probably saved us from disaster. And key exemptions allowed us to keep moving the majority of our business across the border. And that is perhaps why Mark Carney has been pretty casual about this whole thing, because he knows that, of course. And I've read it was up to 90% exemptions in this. But come July 1st, that could all be changing. Now, experts who spoke to the Canadian press warned that this saving grace for the economy is at risk come July as North American trade officials review the deal. And that's why Trump's saying the stuff he's saying right now. He's negotiating in public, as is his habit. Tony Stillo, director of Canadian economics at Oxford, says this: it would be a worst case scenario if the Kuzma deal was eliminated or not reviewed. And that would put the full weight of the current tariffs without compliance or exemption or carve-outs on the economy. We've heard every economist say virtually the same thing. And it's already a staggering economy, teetering. We finally got some decent numbers in, but that doesn't mean next month they're going to be decent. We'll see. So to answer the questions of the text, the deal expires July 1st. Now, if any party declines to confirm, the USMCA enters a cycle of annual reviews, absent resolution, expiring 2036, as Trump alluded to. So, essentially, July 1st is not a deadline for completing negotiations. It's kind of the starting line. And it's the point at which the clock either resets or begins to start running down. And to confirm the next part of the question from our texter, thank you for the text and the topic. Yes, Article 34.6 lets any party exit with a written notice, meaning they can escape in 6 months, unlike NAFTA. And I don't mind that, because although it brings uncertainty, the truth is if somebody's unhappy and things aren't fair, it forces everybody to be fair, doesn't it? I think that's good. So really, essentially, July 1st could easily slide, and it could slide all the way to 2036. I don't expect Donald Trump's going to let that happen, because he figures he's got the so-called Trump card, pardon the expression. If anything, they'd up the pressure by giving notice, that 6 months notice. And that would take us to January 1st, 2027. And looking at this politically in the political timetable, at that time, Donald Trump may well be a lame duck. We'll see about the midterms. But my guess is this. We're going to get a deal before the midterms, but after July 1st. That's my guess. You can remind me of it. And what will happen is Donald Trump will call it the greatest deal ever made in the history of all deals. He'll claim victory. And we will continue being each other's number one trade partners because it's inevitable. And it's just the way it's simply meant to be. So to answer the question, yes and yes, the texter was correct. And it's a lot of hot air for all that, don't you think? It really is. Topic two, you can improve your odds in rock, paper, scissors, true or false. Rock, paper, scissors. This is from the Dan Riskin file. It's as primitive as it gets. It's a little game that everybody does that they've been doing forever. In fact, 2,000 years. It seems really plain. I mean, it's a 1 in 3 chance. And it's up there with drawing straws. But it traces back to the Han Dynasty in China. Anything that lasts 2,000 years, there must be something about it, right? And people often think of rock, paper, scissors as simple, but humans aren't random. We have biases that make us surprisingly predictable. And a new EEG study revealed that when you see the brain patterns that underlie those biases as they're happening, it tells you something. And researchers recorded brain activity from 62 participants, 31 pairs. And they each played 800. No, let me see what they play. Okay, it was 480 rounds. They played 480 rounds of rock, paper, scissors against each other while wearing these EEG caps. And despite the need for unpredictability in such contests, players showed clear favorites. Many favored rock. Smell what the rock is cooking. And people had a habit of changing more often than they would if they were choosing their plays randomly. So using decoding techniques, the researchers examined brain activity during the game and found that participants' decisions could be read from the brain signals. But here's the cool part. It wasn't just predictable based on what was happening at that moment. It was also predictable based on memory traces and patterns from previous rounds. People setting up in these kind of patterns. And it was the losing players who showed stronger neural encoding of previous outcomes. And those people were more likely to lose in subsequent rounds. So in other words, to make it all simple and boil it all down, the losers remembered. And that made them more likely to go on a losing streak. So, again, to take it another step, how do you improve your odds in rock, paper, scissors? Can you? And the answer is yes. Especially when you're playing lots of these games in a row. So, when in doubt, go paper. Overall, people chose rock more than 50% of the time because they liked what the rock was cooking. And they chose scissors less than 15% of the time. And if your opponent is changing all the time, use the hand that would lose to whatever they just showed. For example, if they're changing every hand and they show a rock, you show scissors because they're probably about to play paper. You know what I'm saying? And if you're losing too often, just be random. Humans are random. Well, they're kind of bad at being random, actually. So when it comes to being random, they're not very good. But random, if you do the odds on random, is pretty impossible to beat. In the long term, you're going to get it 50% of the time. So there you go. I would go, go paper, like they say. And unless everybody's listening to this and we all go paper next time we do this. And then we'll have to have another talk. 3 o'clock. I'm John Gonzo. This is Truth Back Bias, Myth, and Misinformation. The Drive continues. Niagara's News and Talk, 610 CKTB.

0: Good afternoon. I'm Matt Holmes. A bit unstable, but hot through the overnight. Right now, it feels like 39 degrees. Coming up, an officer killed in Toronto, a bridge opening delayed, and Baldinelli remains frustrated. First check on traffic.
1: We still have reports of three stalled vehicles. Toronto-bound QEW past the 420, then at Glendale, as well as on the westbound 405 past Stanley. All are off to the shoulders, not causing any big delays at the moment. Construction crews are working southbound 406 at Westchester. On the Welland Canal, the Queenston Street Bridge is shut down for maintenance. I'm Lex Tan, 610 CKTB Time Saver Traffic, next in 15 minutes.
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0: In news, Toronto police have confirmed that an officer who was shot in an exchange of gunfire earlier this morning has died. Toronto Police Association President Clayton Campbell says 43-year-old Constable Mark Pinizzotto was in a high-risk takedown when he was shot.
3: When most people are safely at home in bed, this officer left his family to make the city a safer place. He deserved to go home to them. Our members put their lives on the line every day. And it is a tragedy that Mark did not return home safely to his family.
0: This comes as police search for a suspect potentially linked to other shootings, including the one at the U.S. consulate in March. The opening of the Canada-U.S. bridge across the Detroit River from Windsor to Detroit has been delayed due to outstanding issues.
4: The interim chief executive of the Windsor-Detroit Bridge Authority says Canada and the U.S. have agreed to a delay as the two countries attempt to resolve any outstanding issues. Prime Minister Mark Carney said Tuesday the bridge would be open by the end of the week, but changed his tone somewhat on Wednesday, suggesting it may take a little longer. Invitations had already been sent out for a ribbon-cutting event on Friday to mark the opening of the $6.4 billion bridge connecting Windsor and Detroit. The opening was put into question earlier this week after White House officials said U.S. President Donald Trump had not changed an earlier position that the U.S. would need to be compensated before he would allow the bridge to open. Don Mitchell, The Canadian Press.
0: A Conservative MP says he won't stop fighting for victims' rights after his so-called Bernardo bill was voted down in the House of Commons. Niagara Falls, Niagara-on-the-Lake MP Tony Baldinelli's private member's bill would have seen dangerous offenders and serial killers kept in maximum security jail. Baldinelli joining CKTV this morning with reaction.
5: Disappointed, to say the least, Steph, but not entirely surprised. You know, in all my time here, I mean, I've been here almost 7 years this fall, and witnessing this Liberal government's approach, I would say soft on crime approach to criminal justice reforms.
0: Paul Bernardo, a serial killer and rapist, was transferred to medium security jail 3 years ago, sparking public outrage. As wars, tariffs, and swinging commodity prices rankle consumers, Canadians are being drawn towards investing in guaranteed investment certificates. Natasha McMillan is a senior business director of Everyday Banking, a comparison website, RateHub. She says it's the resiliency that's luring in investors.
6: Particularly in an economy where today things are quite uncertain, it allows them to feel more comfortable given that it's a guaranteed investment. So they know exactly what they're going to get back for that return.
0: McMillan says the number of Canadians holding GIC investments has actually grown in recent years, especially during the high interest rate environment of 2022 and 23. We've been hearing a lot about this as Elon Musk's rocket company SpaceX is set to make its debut on Wall Street Friday with an initial public offering. Let's go over what that means.
7: Everyone knows Wall Street as the place for investors to shop for a company's stock, but a company can't sell a share to the public until it takes one major step, an initial public offering or IPO. It's the first offering of stock to the public and involves a prospectus that lays out a business plan. That plan includes detailed information on a company's finances, operations, and leadership. In an IPO, banks and other financial institutions act as intermediaries. They buy the stock being issued by the company and then sell it to the public. Before that happens, they gauge investor interest to determine a final offering price. The stock will be listed with the ticker symbol and trade publicly at that price. The price typically fluctuates higher or lower as investors determine the company's value. An IPO can bring in a surge of investment that a company can then use to expand, but it's all up to the market.
0: And Niagara Falls ready to celebrate some soccer. A fan zone by the falls has been set up at Queen Victoria Park to watch the tournament matches starting today. Two large screens have been set up in the park right beside Niagara Falls for fans to watch live games that are played during the tournament. Canada plays Bosnia-Herzegovina, of course, tomorrow at 3 o'clock. For more local news that matters, go to 610cktb.com. Your weather's next.
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0: Forecast, lots of cloud cover and a chance of a pop-up shower or thunderstorm right through the afternoon, evening, and overnight as well. Tonight down to 20 degrees, not really cooling off. Tomorrow, we've got still a chance of a shower or storm early, then clears out. Sunshine by the afternoon, 28, feeling like 32. Sunny and 22 degrees on Saturday. Sunday, some clouds, maybe showers, and 21 degrees. I'm Matt Holmes. News next in an hour on 610 CKTV. Niagara's News and Talk.
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0: World Cup comes to North America. It begins today. First game will be on TV at 3 o'clock. It's Mexico and South Africa. That's 3 p.m. And we're in the group stage. An estimated 6 billion people will watch this event across North America, which includes Vancouver and Toronto. The Argos know because they can't play at home at BMO. They were kicked out. Not going to be back until late August. Playing on the road for nearly a whole season. But it is the world's biggest televised event, and it's going to be played out all across the U.S. and Mexico, as well as Canada, and including today's matches, like I said, Mexico versus South Africa. And the final is going to be played at MetLife Stadium, just across the river from New York City, where the Giants and the Jets play. And that is scheduled for July 19th. We have games coming in from Los Angeles, Boston, San Francisco, Atlanta, Miami, Dallas, Philly, KC, Seattle, and for Mexico, it's Monterrey, Mexico City, and Guadalajara. First game for Canada in Canada is tomorrow at 1, Canada versus Bosnia from Tirana. And the odds-on favorites are considered to be France, Spain, and England. Brazil, Argentina, and Portugal are also in there in the mix. The next level of contenders would be, according to the experts, I'm not one of them, Germany, the Dutch, Norway. And interestingly enough, Spain's star is 18 years old. His name is Lamine Yamal. And Mbappe is on France. Henry Kane, England. Argentina has Messi. Ronaldo stars for Portugal. And Canada's going to look to Alphonso Davies out of Edmonton and Jonathan David, who is from Ottawa. So perhaps a little bit later on, we'll share some scores with you. The other game at 10 tonight is Korea versus the Czech Republic. So it's been even. It's been tight. It's tied at 2. Stanley Cup final. This one has the look of 7. Game 5 set for tonight. And that's going to be from Raleigh, North Carolina. Puck drops just after 8 o'clock tonight. The Knicks on the verge of taking their first NBA title since 1973. They beat San Antonio last night. Trump wasn't there. They were good. Game 5 is a Saturday night in Texas, and we'll see if the New York Knicks, featuring former Raptor OG Anunoby, small forward, we'll see if they can win their first title in 53 years. Back to the days like Bill Bradley and Walt Frazier and Phil Jackson when he played the game. The Jays lost their series to the Phillies. Max Scherzer didn't look great. Not yet, anyway. The Yankees in Toronto this weekend. Trey Savage gets the mound tomorrow night. And the Jays are beginning to get healthy, but it's not always turnkey. Sometimes you come back and you need to work your way back into shape. The Tiger Cats lost their opener and try again on the road in Winnipeg tonight for Thursday night football. Sounds like no Wynton McManus again. Argos are in Montreal tomorrow night for Friday night football as Chad Kelly makes his return after a year and a half away, injured with that badly broken leg, which happened against Montreal. And it's Davis Alexander for the Els. He's never lost a regular season game. That's going to happen sooner or later, though. I'll just say this. Go Argos. That's all I'm going to say. I'll be watching it with my father. We watch Argo games. That's what we do. That's our quality time. And we're going to take a break. It is Friday Junior. I'm John Gonzo. Still to come. Phil Gursky. We're going to talk about Iran. We're going to talk about Donald Trump's pressures. We'll talk about the cost of fuel in America. Perhaps the Middle East doesn't want peace. There's always that. I mean, parts of it anyway. All that more coming up with Phil Gursky and the food professor later on. This is The Drive, Niagara's News and Talk, 610 CKTB.
1: On the QEW, we have delays building up both ways between Ontario Street, Beamsville, and Lake Street. And that's because of the weather. Lots of heavy rain is falling in the area. Please drive according to the conditions. Toronto-bound QEW at Mountain and at Glendale. We've got stalled vehicles being reported off the shoulders in those areas. On the Welland Canal, the Queenston Street Bridge is currently shut down for maintenance. The Main Street Bridge is raised. 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I'm Lex Tan, 610 CKTP Time Saver Traffic. Next in 15 minutes.
0: It's a sauna and cool air coming in. That's why we're likely going to get some thunderstorms. Keeping an eye on that for you as to the timing of that. But it could be just about any time. Low 21 overnight. Same deal tomorrow morning. And then the cooler air comes in. High 25 clearing. And it looks really good for Saturday. Sunny and 25. 22 is the high on Sunday. But it looks like thunderstorms are a possibility there. Right now we're at 30. And that feels like 40, so it's a 100-degree day, if you look at it that way. At the White House of Talk, 610 CKTB.
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That was a song of the year. 1991. A father-daughter duet that was done 25 years past dad's death with one of his huge hits. So it was a virtual duet with Natalie Cole and her late father, Nat King Cole. Released on this day, 1991. It won 6 Grammys and Album of the Year. Kind of an unforgettable year for Natalie Cole. Movie's out this weekend. Disclosure Day. It's a sci-fi thriller with Emily Blunt, Josh O'Connor, Colin Firth, and Wyatt Russell. And it's directed by Spielberg. Wyatt Russell used to be the Canadian kid. Well, I don't know if he's Canadian. I think he's half Canadian, but that's Goldie and Kurt Russell's kid played advanced hockey in British Columbia. And, of course, the Russells, Goldie and Kurt Russell, have spent an awful lot of time in Canada, as we know. Stop That Train is an action comedy with RuPaul, Jerry O'Connell, and I don't know, it doesn't sound funny. This is my impression. The number one movie of the past weekend, Scary Movie, was good for $55 million in North America. Masters of the Universe debuted at $29.3 million, and Backrooms, number one the week before, fell to number three, almost $26 million. And Masters of the Universe is, of course, a superhero movie. And for whatever reason, some people like those. I won't be going. Another one I won't go see. Star Wars continues to drop. And we're kind of thinking Disney's a little disappointed in the gate on that one so far. Got some new music out this weekend. Taylor Swift. The upcoming movie, Toy Story 5. She said she grew up watching Toy Story, so she calls this a dream come true. And the song is I Knew It, I Knew You. Madonna's got a new single from Confessions 2. It's called Love Sensation. Adam Lambert's 6th studio record. And another single called Under the Rhythm. The album is out July 10th. It's called Adam. Nectar Wood and the cameo with Elton John and Wine Into Water. Pink Floyd with an 8-track release. Yeah, like, you know, the 8-tracks. I don't know. You'd have to go to a flea market, perhaps. Lizzo with her 3rd studio set. Death Cab for Cutie has some new stuff. Barry Manilow with his 33rd studio record. And Evanescence has Sanctuary. So on this day in entertainment history, June the 11th, John Wayne, the biggest star in Hollywood for not just a decade, but probably a couple for a long time. I mean, he's got an airport named after him in Orange County. And he was 72 in 1979. The Duke passed away on this day. McCoy. Damn it, Jim. DeForest Kelly was his real name from Star Trek. And he was 79 and passed away in 1999. TV host David Brinkley was 82 in 2003. Amos and Andy was a radio hit before it came to TV, and it last aired on television on CBS in 1953. 1962, Julian Carroll at Carnegie Hall. It was a variety TV special. Carol Burnett, so we had funny. Julie Andrews, singing talent, together on CBS. The Chicago police broke up a Rolling Stones press conference on this day on a traffic island in the middle of Michigan Avenue, 1964. And Paint It Black hit number one in 1966. Same day in the UK, Sloop John B hit number one by the Beach Boys. So a British band had a number one in the US at the same time as an American California surf band had one in the UK. A switcheroo. AC/DC began the first headline tour of Britain in 1976. The Beatles' rock and roll music compilation was released in the USA
in 1976. Chuck Berry pled guilty to tax evasion in 1979, sentenced to 4 months. E.T., another Spielberg movie, was released in 1982. Grease 2 was released with Michelle Pfeiffer, also in 1982. Ferris Bueller's Day Off, a young Matthew Broderick. I don't know how young he was. He was probably like 24, looking like he was 14. That was 1986.

1999, he got a lot of mileage out of that character, didn't he? Some of it was funny, but after a while, it's like, all right. Going to the well a few too many times, perhaps. Joe Rogan's introduction to the world, for the most part, was the NBC stunt challenge show, Fear Factor. I remember seeing that back in the day. It debuted on this day in 2001, 25 years ago. 25 years ago today. American Idol, created by Simon Cowell. And he had judges. He was a judge and had judges Paula Abdul and Randy Jackson join him. That show debuted on Fox on this day in 2002. Napoleon Dynamite, it came out in 2004. That was kind of a cult classic. Same day as Garfield, Bill Murray as Garfield, and The Chronicles of Riddick. Karate Kid, released in 2010. As was Jennifer Lawrence in Winter's Bone. A huge loss at Universal destroyed an estimated 500,000 song titles, including masters from Chuck Berry, Louis Armstrong, Ella Fitzgerald. It was a fire on the back lot of the warehouse there in Los Angeles in 2019. Very sad. And also in 2019, Toy Story 4 premiered. We just talked about Toy Story 5 coming out. 2019, Jon Stewart took on Congress, and he took them to task in an angry rebuke for a lack of funds to the victims of 9/11. And Clarkson's Farm, a show I've watched a couple times, kind of amusing, that Clarkson guy, premiered in 2021 on Amazon. Some birthdays today. Hugh Laurie from House MD, 67. Shia LaBeouf is the big 4-0, so we'll probably see a video of him tomorrow getting arrested as he celebrates by himself. Another drunken, disorderly video coming in from Shia LaBeouf, ladies and gentlemen. From Duck Dynasty, Sadie Robertson's 29. Peter Dinklage from Game of Thrones, 57. Adrienne Barbeau is 81. Frank Beard, ZZ Top's drummer, 78. And musical savant Brian Wilson, the brains behind the Beach Boys, died on this day last year. He was 82, and he wrote or co-wrote over 25 top 40 hits. Brian Wilson, 1 year ago today. Gonzo, Friday Jr. The drive continues. Niagara's News and Talk, 610 CKTV.

0: Good afternoon, I'm Matt Holmes. Here's what's making news. Police are searching for a suspect after an officer was killed in Toronto this morning. Meantime, the so-called Bernardo Bill has been defeated in the House of Commons. An internal RCMP report says the vast majority of crime guns traced by Mounties came from within Canada. This while the Federal Privacy Commissioner says sexual deepfakes that were created by Elon Musk's Grok AI chatbot violated Canada's privacy law. Forecast, a humid afternoon with a chance of a shower or a thunderstorm popping up. It's going to feel close to 40, about 38 our expected high. Chance of showers or a thunderstorm overnight, a low to 20. Tomorrow, we could still see a shower or a thunderstorm early in the morning. Then it clears out through the day up to a high of 28, feeling like 32 in the afternoon. Looking at your weekend, Saturday, that's a nice day. Sunshine and 22 degrees. Sunday, some cloud cover, chance of showers and 21. Sunny and 18 on Monday.
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5: Very exciting. Guitar just arrived. Amazon just brought it to the studio. That's why I have a big on-air light to ward off Amazon. Yeah, so Yamaha guitar acoustic. If you're a guitar player out there, it's just the simple cheapy, the Folk Series guitar, the FS300, which is for its $1. Very well rated, so I can't wait to get hacking. And that's exactly what I do. Gong, gong, gong. Hack. I am an expert egg shaker, though. Play the bongos a little bit, too. Let's get to some texts here before we get to Phil Gursky and talk about Iran. In the big orange gorilla who's making gas expensive. Hey, John, happy Thursday. I think Joe Rogan was also on a TV series about talk radio. I don't know. Yeah, he's done a lot of stuff, hasn't he, Joe Rogan? Kind of an amazing story. I mean, he's obviously a busy, driven person. Whether you like his podcast or not, I do appreciate his podcast. I think he's kind of a cool guy. He's the kind of guy I'd sit down and have a beer with. And some people have different opinions. That's fine by you and fine by me. For all his bravado, another text coming in here. For all his bravado, I still trust President Trump more than I ever trusted Mr. Katy Perry. Well, some people do appreciate the fact that his cards go on the table. I don't know why he does that to himself, though. He makes things hard for himself because he'll actually update everybody as how it's going in negotiations. And then when things go sideways, as they often do, then he's got to change his tune. He's not afraid of doing that, though. Changing his tune. So I would recommend other ways of doing things. Cards close to vest when it comes to certain positions in the world. Make your life a lot easier, you know. Okay, here's Peace Lady. John, did you hear this morning? Gene smeared Chris Biddle's name half the morning until he realized Biddle voted for the bill to go through. It was disappointing and alarming to hear that smearing, especially since Gene has a lot of listeners. Facts are important. And pound the drum on misinformation, not good. Okay, well, this is an ongoing situation. When you're on the air live, the story develops, okay? And I made sure that I took the time to say that Chris did a good job in standing up for Niagara, which I believe. I also believe Tony Baldinelli's bill was important, and it was ignored by the Liberals, and that's where Chris works. So he's still got to deal with that. And yeah, so perhaps we don't know the whole story. We don't know. It's an evolving. We don't always know things all the time. We learn things. We move. We grab. You know, it's not a smear to say that somebody, I didn't hear this show, but it's not a smear to say somebody's disappointed that somebody didn't vote for something, even though they did. It's just a slight oversight there. And Gene is a very fair person. I don't know if you know that or not, but I'll tell you right now, he's absolutely fair, and he's absolutely going to own up to whatever he does in air. Trust me. So don't worry about that. Don't worry about him not being fair. I guarantee you, he's open-minded and fair, okay? And we do make mistakes, ladies and gentlemen. Guess what? We make mistakes. Dun, dun, dun. We don't know everything. Doo-doo-doo-doo. Hey, mind-blowing. Sometimes we're just hams. We're sitting on top of the mountain with a bullhorn, getting stuff thrown at us sometimes, too. Hey, it's all part of the gig. This is ultimately us having some fun and trying to understand the world together. You know? Another one here. I have a question regarding Trump. Is it true if the states is at war with another country, there will be no elections until the war is over? Does that mean as long as he's at war with Iran, he'll always be the president? So he can keep going to war forever? You don't have to worry about that. No, there will be elections. And I don't even know if this is officially in a war. It's, you know, because it's not sanctioned by Congress. It's not officially a war. It's an ass-kicking is what it is right now. No, there are going to be elections. And I bet you 10 to 1, it's going to be Donald Trump whining and complaining about it not being fair. Okay? Just setting you up for that. Hey, Gonzo. Hey, Jenny. It's Tony from Ridgeway. Just heading back from work at the golf course. And it's very warm with respects to Celsius to Fahrenheit. Double the temperature, subtract the first digit, and then add 32. You lost me at math, Tony. Somebody told me there'd be no math. Yeah, so today it feels like 104 degrees is what Tony's saying. So when in doubt, there's always Google, right? And sometimes you can trust it, too, you know? All right, keep texting us. You guys are awesome. All good. 905-688-2582, 905-688-CKTB. And we appreciate your texts, even when you're kicking us in the rear end. It's okay. We can take it. We can take it. Going to come back with Phil Gursky. Let's talk about Trump some more. And we'll talk about Iran. We'll talk about stuff like that. Former CSIS analyst. And that was his file. And that is next on The Drive. Niagara's News and Talk, 610 CKTB.
6: We're receiving some significant rainfall in St. Catharines at this time, so roads are a little bit more wet in the area. Please drive according to the conditions. We also have construction being reported on Geneva Street north of Welland Avenue. A lane is blocked, so we are seeing delays just south of the QEW going over to St. Paul. On the Welland Canal, we've got the Queenston Street Bridge unavailable because of maintenance and the Mellonby Avenue Bridge raised. 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I'm Lex Tan, 610 CKTV Time Saver Traffic. Next in 15 minutes.
5: Yeah, like I said, it's really pretty much a sauna. It is June. Feels like summer big time, but a strong line of thunderstorms possible because of this weather. Low 21 overnight. Same deal tomorrow. The cooler air is coming in, and it's going to last for a couple of days. High 25, then clearing, and it looks really nice on Saturday. Sunny and 25, that's your day, really, because it looks a little uncertain on Sunday with a high 22. Perhaps some more thunderstorms. Right now, 30, that's 40 with the Humidex at the White House of Talk, 610 CKTB.
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0: That's a good intro for Phil Gersky. You get some Black Sabbath there, Phil. How's that feel?
1: I prefer Rush, John, but you know, I'll do a Black Sabbath. That's fine for me today.
0: We talk about a lot of death and destruction, unfortunately. I guess we have to. It's what's going on in the world. Yeah. And you worked at CSIS, and Iran was your file. Yeah. So we talked to you, and we asked you lots of questions. You've also written books on terrorism and such. So I figure we hadn't heard the last of you, Phil, and it's worth pointing out you called this what's going on, this thing that's dragging on and on and on and on. So where we're at today, any surprise to you?
1: I wish I could say yes, John, but no. And as someone pointed out recently, you know, the U.S. president has been saying that a ceasefire and a final agreement is around the corner since April. We're now in the middle of June, and it's showing no signs of changing. So I think this war is going to go on indefinitely. I think neither side is really interested in bringing it to an end. We're seeing attacks by both sides, and we're seeing the impact on the economies here in Canada. Gas is going up in price kind of thing. So unfortunately, I wish I could say that I'm confident that we're going to see any change, but if I'm honest with you, the answer is I'm not confident we're going to see any change.
0: Yeah, what I felt from the start was that Trump was overestimating and oversimplifying. Iran and the Middle East is not Venezuela, is it, Phil?
1: No, you make a really good point. And this is a very complex part of the world. And yeah, the Iranians are not a nice people. They're a nasty regime, especially to their own people. But they're not the easy pushover that Venezuela was. And I find it kind of almost disingenuous that maybe the administration thought they would be easy. I'm pretty sure the intel community, the CIA, NSA, et cetera, were telling the White House that this won't be the same scenario as we saw in Caracas. But as we've seen through a lot of very credible reporting, the intelligence agency's advice was largely being ignored because, you know, the White House said, well, we know better than that. Thank you for your advice. Now go pound sand. When they should have been listening to what the professional spies have been telling, because this is where the real expertise lies in the United States, but it was frankly dismissed, and now we're in the situation we are right now.
0: Yeah, you talk about the complexities of the Middle East, and you know, since the Middle East has always been the Middle East in all of our lives, anybody that's on this planet basically has seen strife in the Middle East. Sometimes I wonder if that's, you know, just the way it is, Phil. I sometimes wonder if we just left it alone. They can fight if they want, let them figure it out. But perhaps it's now me that's oversimplifying, isn't it?
1: I mean, yes and no. I mean, let's come down to brass tacks here, John. If it wasn't for oil, nobody would give a rat's hindquarters about this part of the world, right? Remember the oil crisis of the early 70s after the Six-Day War in 73, the foundation of OPEC, et cetera, these countries banded together to use the oil as a weapon. But prior to that, nobody really cared. And I think you're absolutely right. I think if we were to let them kind of fight their own battles, that would be good. But the caution I would say is that, well, if you let them fight their own battles, we also remember what happened when the Soviets invaded Afghanistan in 1979. That led to the Afghan Arab fighters, which then led to Al-Qaeda, which led to 9/11. So it's not like we can ignore it completely, but the more we go in sort of high-handed and say, we're going to solve it for you, nobody has solved the Middle East, and I'm frankly not very confident anyone's going to solve the Middle East anytime soon.
0: Yeah, and also the complexities are that the Middle East just doesn't keep it to the Middle East. They have state-sponsored terrorism, and there are people in the Middle East, as in terrorists, who don't want to leave the West alone, so there's that. And there's also, right? And you've written books on this, so you know.
1: And we're seeing allegations, John, sorry to interrupt, that you know the constable that tragic lost his life this morning in Toronto, from what I've been reading, and this is very, very early days, I don't know if it's been confirmed or not, but there are allegations that one of the suspects may, in fact, have been tied to an Iranian proxy group that has been active in parts of the West, attacking Jewish targets, attacking Israeli targets, attacking American targets. So if that's the case, it proves your point. Yeah, we can leave them alone, but they're not going to leave us alone because they perceive that what we're doing is inimical to their interests. And they're going to hit us in our backyards to punish us for what they think is things we shouldn't be doing.
0: Yeah, when I learned of that story about the Toronto officer, and I'm very unfortunate we've lost two officers in Canada in 2 days. But yeah. when I read that story first, it was from the ambassador. And I thought that was strange that that's, this story's coming from the ambassador. Obviously, there's some implications here, isn't there?
1: Yeah, well, I mean, he obviously has a vested interest because it was U.S. consulate on University Avenue that was attacked at, you know, O'Dark 100 by these two wankers in a car kind of thing. So you understand why the Americans are concerned, but... You know, and I understand that, you know, people like yourself in the media, people like me who are formers, we kind of want a few more details as to what's going on here. So we're getting dribs and drabs of information coming out here, and we have to be really careful not to draw conclusions until we have sort of the full deck kind of thing. But, yeah, I mean, I'm not surprised that there is the possibility of a link to this kind of thing because we've seen it in other countries. And if we in Canada think we're immune to this kind of violence, then we're deluding ourselves because we're not immune to that kind of violence.
0: Yeah, and another complexity that I didn't mention was the fact that there's the U.S.-Israeli relationship, and the Americans have, what, 19 bases in the Middle East, and 8 of them are permanent, and they're in all kinds of different countries, so I don't see them leaving anytime soon, and wasn't that part of the deal?
1: Well, it was, but the problem is that when you have these very obvious bases in that part of the world, they're seen as an irritant. They're seen as aggression. So when you have, you know, air bases in Kuwait or Bahrain or Qatar or Saudi taking part in, you know, sorties against the Iranian regime, the Iranians can say, you're using those bases to attack us. We're going to attack those bases. Now, I'm not supportive of the Iranian regime. I'm just saying that, you know, they have a legitimate point here is that we can attack the very forces that are attacking us. So, yeah, they've seen that as a vital part of the world for the aforementioned reason, i.e. oil and energy. But the fact is that the longer we have an overt presence there, the more we paint a target on our backs. And that's the way it's been for the better part of, I don't know, 40 or 50 years.
0: Yeah, I think Iran, they're not stupid. They know the only way to beat the Americans in the Middle East is politically.
1: Yeah.
0: Or perhaps they feel terrorism is just like kind of like their jungle warfare. And we all saw what happened in places like Vietnam with jungle warfare. Yep. It evens the odds quite a bit. So this is what's kind of going on here. They're in no particular rush, are they?
1: No, they're not. And they also know that the economic card they can play big time. Like you talked about gas, right? I mean, last time I heard, the average price of gas in the States was more than $4 a gallon. I don't know what it was before the war in Iran broke out, but it sure as hell wasn't $4 a gallon. And, you know, what do people vote on, generally speaking? They don't vote on based on terrorism. They don't vote based on threats to national security. They vote on how much money is coming out of my wallet every day to buy a liter of milk, a liter of gas, whatever kind of thing. And the Iranians know that. So as long as they can keep the pressure on, you know, by restraining a shipment in the Straits of Hormuz, which is the largest, you know, sort of conduit for oil internationally, they know that the prices are going to keep rather high, which has an impact on the American public, which affects it the way that they vote. So they're playing the game actually very, very well. You got to give them credit. They know what they're doing, and they also play the long game. They're not going away, John. They know that at some point the Americans may, in fact, decide to pull out, and Iran will be left. And once it's left to do by itself, it can do whatever the heck it wants.
0: Yeah, regimes can play the long game because they're there for a long time, whereas in, you know, democratic societies, we elect people, and you know how it goes with the cycle.
1: Yep.
0: There's only 2 years for a president.
1: For the midterms, And the Taliban right had a great slogan when we were there, you know, from 2001 to 2021. The Taliban said, you have the watches, we have the time. We know that your presence here is going to be limited. We're here forever. And what happened once the Americans finally withdrew in August 2021? The Afghan army collapsed like a cheap house of cards. And the Taliban have been in power ever since, with all the lousy things the Taliban are doing to women and girls and stuff like that, sponsoring terrorism in Pakistan, et cetera. So, yeah, they're the permanent residents. We're the visitors. And, you know, visitors tend to wear out their welcome and leave, leaving the inhabitants to do whatever the heck they want.
0: Yeah, it's unfortunate that the Taliban treat women like they do, but I mean, we can't solve all the world's problems.
1: No.
0: And sometimes Captain America thinks that we can. I think we got to worry about that kind of thinking. By the way, we're talking to Phil Gursky, former Canadian security analyst with CSIS, and he's got a book called The Peaceable Kingdom. Are you working on any other books, Phil?
1: Well, actually, thank you for the plug. I've got a book coming out on of all things, on 9/11. So coming up in a couple of months, I've written a book looking at the attacks of 9/11 25 years later. and whether or not the threats that we faced that day are any different from the threats we're faced with nowadays. And I'll give us a sneak preview. The answer is no. The same threats we face in 9/11 are the same predominant threats right now. So that'll be coming out from Optimum Publishers. It's already available for pre-sale on Amazon. And it looks at the world of terrorism, international security, and what we should be focused on.
0: Oh, that's great. I wanted to talk about, whether you thought that the Middle East really wants peace or not. Ultimately, I mean, we know that they're doing the slows, and we just explained why. But can Iran even control the Houthis or Hamas or Hezbollah? You see it? No. Like, I can't imagine them stopping just because Iran said stop. I don't know.
1: There's a degree of independence. I actually have a podcast coming up with an individual who is quite knowledgeable about the Houthis. And yeah, Iran supports them with money and with material, like weapons, but there is a degree of independence. The same with Hezbollah. I mean, if Iran cut off Hezbollah tomorrow, it would hurt, but it wouldn't destroy Hezbollah. They've got their own networks. They have their own ways of getting things. So, yeah, they're very grateful for Iranian assistance, and Iran was essentially one of the instigators of Hezbollah being created back in the early 80s after the Iranian Revolution. But these groups over decades and decades, John, have learned how to survive on their own, because they might have to. They realize that their sponsors are maybe fickle and may get a regime change. So these groups tend to have a rather long existence, and they'll do what they have to do to keep doing what it is they're doing. And what they're doing is carrying out terrorist attacks both regionally and globally.
0: Yeah, Trump is claiming that, we have to watch everything he claims because he's pathological in his presentation, right? So, and he's a salesman. Really, what he comes down to is a big bluff salesman. They have reserves, and they do have reserves, but he says he's ready to make things cheap again. Do you figure this is a bluff, or can he really do that to make things cheap again? I know you're not an energy expert, but what are your thoughts on that?
1: I doubt it. I'm not an energy expert. I'm not a financial expert, but so much is interconnected these days, right? I mean, if you look at the products you buy, whether it's at the grocery store or the hardware store, it's all a very intricate web. There's a bit here and a bit there. I think the days are past where any one country can say, we're going to dominate these particular sectors. So I know President Trump is all about bringing manufacturing back to the United States. That ship has sailed, John, and it sailed decades ago, right? I mean, when my dad was around, we could do stuff here locally. I grew up in London. There was London Steel. London Steel closed decades ago because you could get cheaper steel from the South Koreans or from the Brazilians or whatever. And I think this promise that we can resurrect that world of the 1950s and 60s is a pipe dream. So no, he might make some claims, but I think they would fall very quickly in the face of modern economic reality. And it's that we're all basically part of one large global market, and you can't turn that ship around. It's like the Titanic; you can't turn that ship around in a heartbeat.
0: Yeah, I grew up in a real industrial town too. It was Brantford, Ontario, that had White Farms, had Massey Ferguson, Keep Right. And it was a completely different town than it is right now.
1: It was.
0: Because it was a very industrial town. And
1: absolutely. And they're coming back, John. Not coming back. I'm sorry.
0: Well, that's what Professor Ian Lee tells us. It's just we have to learn other ways. In fact, he goes as far as saying that the automobile business is something we shouldn't worry about if you look at how much it actually plays a part in the pie. So interesting discussion there. Now, at the end of the day, Phil, Trump says this is about the nuke. That's where the Mendoza line is for him. It's nuke. You have to get rid of the nuke if a deal is struck. That's the way it is. Do you think when a deal is struck that Iran will be nukeless?
1: What Iran has learned is the example of North Korea. If you go ahead and develop a nuclear capability illicitly under the covers kind of thing, no one's going to touch you. So I think that's what they're taking from this is that rather than giving it up completely, if we somehow surreptitiously achieve it, no one's going to touch us with a 10-meter pole. And so I don't think they're going to abandon it. I don't know what they're going to do with it. I've always been rather skeptical with, terrorists getting nuclear material, but Iran might be the exception to the rule. But no, I don't think Iran is going to give up on this goal because they know that that's basically that's the card off your sleeve, right? If you develop this capability and make it known like the North Koreans have, you basically get away with all kinds of things scot-free because someone's afraid that you're such a crazy, kind of person that you're going to let things off. And so that's sort of the thing that's going to protect you from any kind of outside incursion or invasion.
0: And another thing is I also wonder if Netanyahu really wants peace. He seems to want to finish the game, finish the job in my eyes. And, well, you know, him and Trump are at cross purposes in this because, politically at least, I mean, you think Netanyahu really wants peace?
1: He's got his own problems, John. I mean, he's up on corruption charges and all kinds of charges that if he leaves office, he's going to be probably charged and prosecuted. So this diverts the Israeli citizenry attention away from the other problems that Israel has right now. And let's face it, right? When you're a country at war, everything else takes a second position. You know, it's all about patriotism. It's all about supporting your boys. And he knows that as well. So he wants to keep this going as long as he can because he knows he's a very unpopular prime minister with a very unpopular cabinet. And that he probably wouldn't win re-election if he were to stand. So the longer he can play this out, the more he saves his own bacon. I shouldn't probably use the word bacon for an Israeli prime minister. It's a mixed metaphor, but you get what I mean here, right? Knows that that he has to keep this going.
0: Right, and ironically, had Hamas just left him alone, he probably would have died on the vine politically already, but yet they extended his career.
1: Yeah, I agree completely. Which goes to show once again, John, that terrorist groups aren't the sharpest pencils in the box sometimes.
0: Yeah, they're beating themselves with their own stick almost some respects.
1: Exactly.
0: Now, with your before we leave, with your book coming out about 9/11, do you give any credence to any of the conspiracy theories, or do you even address them?
1: I don't bother. I mean, I was there at the time. I mean, I was at CSIS. We were aware of this network. We were aware that Bin Laden had expressed a desire to attack the U.S. homeland. They got away with it for a whole bunch of reasons, whether it's an intelligence failure to share information, whatever. I don't really care about that kind of stuff. But no, I mean, there's enough strangeness to reality, John, without worrying about the strangeness of conspiracy theories. And I prefer to deal in the world of facts rather than the world of conjecture.
0: Yeah, spoken like a true security analyst, you can't be getting carried away with such things, can you? When you've got it seems freaky. There's enough freaky stuff out there that's actual fact. Interesting, Phil.
1: I leave my freaky stuff to my B science fiction movies from the 1950s, John. That's where I get my fill of freaky stuff.
0: The Green Lagoon. Okay. When the book comes out, Phil, we have to chat about that for sure. When is it coming out?
1: It's September the 11th.
0: September
1: the anniversary. Yeah.
0: Good timing. Okay, we'll make sure that we talk on September 11th, and I'm sure we'll catch up again. I got a feeling that this story's not over, as you seem to indicate.
1: I got a feeling you're right.
0: All right, Phil Gursky, be well.
1: Good talking to you, John. Take care.
0: All right, that is Phil Gursky, former security analyst for CSIS, and he's an author on terrorism. It's called The Peaceable Kingdom. He's got a new book coming out about 9/11. Also, we'll look forward to that. 4 o'clock right now. This is The Drive. Niagara's News and Talk, 610 CKTV.

0: Good afternoon. I'm Matt Holmes. A warm one right through the night right now. It feels like 37 with the humidity. Coming up, an officer shot and killed. Guns coming from inside the country and looking for the best rate. First check on traffic.
1: Looking under the major highways on the whole, but we still have reports of a stalled vehicle southbound on the 406 at Westchester off to the shoulder. In St. Catharines, heavy delays on Scott Street between Lake and Vine. Geneva Street between Scott Street and St. Paul, and that's partly because of construction reported in the area on Geneva north of Welland Avenue. 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Next to 15 minutes.
0: In news, Toronto police confirming that an officer who was shot in an exchange of gunfire earlier this morning has died. Toronto Police Association President Clayton Campbell identifying the officer as 43-year-old Constable Mark Pinizzotto.
2: It's with heartbreaking sadness that we're here today. Mark was a valued member of our emergency task force. He was with his team this morning conducting a high-risk takedown when he was fatally shot.
0: Pinizzotto was an 18-year member of the force. The news comes as police search for a suspect potentially linked to other shootings, including one at the U.S. consulate in March. The so-called Bernardo Bill has been defeated in the House of Commons. Niagara Falls, Niagara-on-the-Lake Conservative MP Tony Baldinelli's private members bill was voted down in the House of Commons late yesterday, which would have seen serial killer and rapist Paul Bernardo sent back to maximum security prison. He joined CKTV's Steph Vivier this morning.
3: The former CSC Commissioner, or Correctional Services Canada, Ann Kelly, when we brought her forward to the Public Security Committee, she admitted Paul Bernardo was a psychopath. And so why would it be that a psychopath, someone who the government admits and knows is a psychopath, is placed in medium security facilities?
0: Baldinelli says he remains committed to fighting for justice reform. Paul Bernardo, a serial killer and rapist, was transferred to a medium security jail complete with a skating rink and tennis court 3 years ago, sparking public outrage. The U.S. military is continuing to hit Iranian targets after U.S. President Donald Trump warned that Iran would be attacked until it agreed to make a deal.
4: For the second day in a row, the U.S. military carried out strikes against Iran, launching cruise missiles and fighter jets to attack military targets. And for the second time in a row, Iran fired back toward U.S. military installations in Jordan, Bahrain, and Kuwait.
0: Iran has said that the Strait of Hormuz, a vital shipping waterway, will remain closed. Trump disputing that assessment, saying the U.S. military has been conducting a secret mission to get oil tankers past Iranian forces. U.S. Central Command says that these strikes are in response to Iran's unwarranted and continued aggression. Internal RCMP reports say the vast majority of guns traced by crime by Mounties came from within Canada.
5: Of the guns, the RCMP traced to identifiable sources in 2023 and 2024. Only a minority were smuggled in from abroad. The analyses found almost all of the long guns traced and a substantial number of handguns were domestically sourced. The figures are the latest available from the RCMP and give new insight into the origins of firearms involved in crimes, ranging from break and enter to homicide. The Canadian press used the Access to Information Act to obtain more recent data, and most of those crime guns were also from within the country.
0: Federal Privacy Minister, meantime, saying sexual deepfakes created by Elon Musk's Grok AI chatbot violated Canada's privacy law. The watchdog says Grok's AI image generation tool was launched without adequate safeguards and failed to properly consider privacy harms. An investigation was launched in January to examine the proliferation of sexual deepfakes that have been created by Grok and shared on the X social media platform. The probe examined whether the companies involved are complying with privacy law and whether they obtained valid consent to collect, use, and disclose personal information. And if you're thinking about investing in GICs, financial experts say there are a few things that you can do to snag a better rate.
6: Objective Financial Partners, advice-only financial planner Jason Heath says digital-first financial institutions or smaller lenders tend to offer more competitive rates than the big banks. If you find the offered rate lags, he suggests showing your lender the data and asking what more they can do for you. RateHub Senior Business Director of Everyday Banking, Natasha McMillan, says institutions institutions aren't always able to match what someone else will offer you. But to bolster your case, she recommends bringing up the number of products you have, how long you've been a customer, and how much you've invested with them.
0: For more news that matters, go to 610cktb.com. In sports, the World Cup is underway with Mexico and South Africa playing in the opening match. It was Mexico taking the early 1-0 lead. That's where they sit at the half. Tonight, it's Czechia playing Korea. Tomorrow, it's Canada's turn. Canada will host Bosnia-Herzegovina in Toronto at 3 o'clock. Stanley Cup Finals, they continue tonight with Game 5 between the Hurricanes and the Knights. Carolina hosting Vegas, who are trying to bounce back after losing Game 4 at home. Neither team have won back-to-back games so far in the series. In the CFL, the Hamilton Tiger Cats looking for their first win of the season. The Ticats in Winnipeg with kickoff at 8:30. Blue Jays, they've got the night off before opening a series tomorrow against the Yankees. And the Welland Jackfish hosting Brantford tonight. First pitch at the pond at 7 o'clock. Your weather's next.
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0: Forecast remaining pretty humid through the overnight as we still have a risk of a shower or pop-up thunderstorm. Only going down to 20, and the humid air is going to make it feel warmer than that overnight. 28 the high tomorrow with a chance of showers or a thunderstorm early, then clearing through the afternoon up to 28, feeling like 32. Saturday, a beautiful day, sunny and 22 degrees. Sunday, different story. Some cloud cover, maybe a shower, 21. Sunny and 18 on Monday. I'm Matt Holmes. News next in an hour on 610 CKTB. 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

0: it seems to be. So earlier I was talking about the online harms bill in Ottawa, and Minister Mark Miller held his press conference regarding this newly tabled Online Harms Act yesterday. We do have some audio for you coming up here that I wanted to play for you. Most people agree that, you know, they're worried about kids, 16 and under, social media, modern pressures, things we didn't have to grow up with. And less of the real stuff. Less real stuff going on. And so there's just a multitude of questions. So here's a piece with Minister Miller getting grilled by the media yesterday. He's the Minister of Culture and Identity and tries to answer some of these questions.
1: Minister Miller, can you clarify in regards to what you just said in terms of the timing, how this bill works? There's the possibility that there will not, that no companies will be banned. Given that you have not passed the bill, it would take, is it 18 months from royal assent before a regulator is created? Is it as soon as the bill gets royal assent, does the social media ban come in place? I think that's what my colleague was referring to. Will a social media ban take place before a regulator sets the exemptions? Or are you giving the regulator 18 months to so that companies, these big tech companies, can actually catch up? So you are actually giving them the opportunity, I guess, as you say, to be safe by design, as opposed to imposing a ban?
2: They have to, Judy, take the appropriate measures to limit kids under 16 from opening social media accounts as soon as the law comes into force. That's clear. And you can see that in the law. The exemptions is a process whereby they would have to demonstrate that they are safe by design, and that will be the process of compliance that they will enter into with the commission as it gets phased up. Is that on month 18? I would think that as the commission establishes its priorities, that would be one of the first ones, ensuring proper compliance with the law in the case of egregious breaches of it.
1: So as soon as this bill gets royal assent, this social media ban for kids under 16 comes in place, and all big tech companies, social media companies, will have to have that age verification in place.
2: Yep.
3: Okay.
1: And then, sorry.
2: That's
3: and then
2: second.
3: I just want to
2: have
3: to speed this up.
1: Okay.
2: Give her another question, because I just answered it twice. So.
1: Okay. And given the state of negotiations with the U.S., how can Canadians be confident that this bill will be prioritized, that your government will pass this bill quickly? I'm thinking of the Online Streaming Act. I'm thinking about the Digital Services Act that was pulled. How can we be confident that under U.S. pressure that this government won't fold?
2: There's no law that's been pulled, to be clear, but this is a law about protecting kids, and the priority is to protect kids in Canada. I think our, if you want to, that's not something you trade for. If you look at legislators on both sides of the political spectrum in Canada and in the U.S., I think everyone's on the same page as that.
0: So that's Judy Tran of CBC drilling down on details on the bill, but the minister clearly keeping it more round and conceptual. And because of that, there's a lot of questions, of course. There's questions anyway, because how do you pull this off? It's a good idea, but how do you achieve it? I don't see Facebook and Instagram and Twitter playing ball here. They tell the Canadian government to buzz off almost each and every day, right? So I don't know how they're going to work that. I mean, it's a good idea, but it's going to be interesting to watch how this comes together. No doubt about it. And we're going to get to our list. We're doing musicals. Our top 10 musical list continues. And that's what we're going to do. So we're going to go to our number 8 picks next. Gonzo and Jenny's top 10 list continues, and it's musicals. Don't go away. 4:14, a break now. 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
3: So far, so good in the major highways around Niagara region, but over in Hamilton, we do have one problem. Eastbound on the lake past Mohawk, a crash is reported there, causing heavy delays as you transfer from the 403. Over to the Welland Canal, the Queenston Street Bridge is still shut down for maintenance. 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Starts Friday, conditions and app. I'm Lex Tan, 610 CKTV Time Saver Traffic. Next in 15 minutes.
0: Having a look at the radar here, could see some showers, perhaps even thunderstorms in the 6 o'clock hour. That's a possibility if everything lines up the way it may. But thunderstorms are a possibility just about any time here. Low 21, we've got colder air coming in, cooler air, I should say. And the same deal tomorrow morning, but the cooler air does arrive. The high's 25, and it looks great for Saturday. Sunny at 25, 22 the high on Sunday, but it looks like a thunderstorm is a possibility also on Sunday. So some volatility out there in the atmosphere right now. We're at an amazing 30 degrees, and that's 40 with a humid X, man. So we're talking a 100-degree day here in Niagara at the White House of Talk, 610 CKTV.
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0: Yeah, sci-fi is done. We have our sci-fi lists all complete. And now we're doing musicals, and that includes performance movies like, you know, the biopics, whatever the case may be. It's got to have music in it. The artists performing the music in most cases, at least part of it. And at 10, we got it going. It was Gene Vilaitis with Mary Poppins, The Sound of Music, and Alex. And I took the fabulous Baker Boys and Jenny with Sweeney Todd. And my number 9 pick was a biopic, a great classic rock story from 2018, Bohemian Rhapsody. And that won Rami Malek a whole bunch of hardware for being Freddie. Ready, Freddie? Jenny took Mamma Mia, Gene, Phantom of the Opera, and Alex with Gypsy. So let's name our number 8 picks. And Jenny, you get to go first.
1: Okay. As I'm going through this list, you'll notice that many of the movies that I'm picking, many of the musicals that I'm picking are movies that I picked in my other top tens. And this one is one of them again. And it was released in 1965. And it's a movie that I watch with my mom and dad and sister as a family. So it's super nostalgic for me. And it's a musical drama produced and released by Robert Wise from a screenplay by Richard Rodgers with lyrics by Oscar Hammerstein II. And a book by Lindsay and Krause, which itself is based on the 1949 memoir of the story of the Trapp family singers by Maria von Trapp. So it goes way back, and this musical is based on a real family. And it stars Julie Andrews, who sings like a bird, as you mentioned, Gonzo. And it's true. And it also stars Christopher Plummer, Richard Hayden, Peggy Wood, Charmaine Carr, and Eleanor Parker. So my number 8 pick is Sound of Music. And here is My Favorite Things, which is my favorite song from the movie.
2: Bothers me and I'm feeling unhappy, I just try and think of nice things.
3: What kind of things?
2: Oh, well, let me see. Nice things. Daffodils. Green meadows. Skies full of stars. Raindrops on roses. And whiskers on kittens. Bright copper kettles and

ponies and crisp apple strudels, doorbells and sleigh bells and schnitzel with noodles, wild geese that fly with the moon on their wings. These are a few of my favorite things. Girls in white dresses with blue satin sashes,

0: I'm like those kids with thunder. I scream and hide under the blanket.
1: Well, it's okay that you're going to have a lot of the same movies you've picked before because you love these movies. And that's what it's all about. And The Sound of Music has been named a couple of times. And she really is a great singer. You know, as far as that perfect technical singing that we used to hear back in the 60s and 70s, that's the way it was done. And she's just spot on when it comes to that. So my pick at number eight is an all-time classic also, and it's also a musical fantasy film that set the tone for Hollywood for many, many years to come. It was released in 1939 by Metro-Goldwyn-Mayer, and it was celebrated for state-of-the-art because it was using three-strip Technicolor. It became a must-watch. Every time it aired on television, everybody gathered around. It is considered the most watched movie in the history of film. And it featured a young 16-year-old girl by the name of Judy Garland. Kind of a sad story there. I mean, they actually considered her the ugly duckling story in Hollywood, if you can imagine. And they were always pressing her about her weight. And there's no doubt she obviously developed some insecurities through all that. And then barbiturate use started early in her life. It was said to help her energize herself for many long hours on the set in order to finish a movie. But these habits chased her for the rest of her life. So kind of sad there. I don't think it's an exaggeration to say that some of these stars basically sacrifice normalcy and even ultimately their lives to keep us entertained and them in the spotlight. Well, they can stand it. But everybody knows this song and dance. It's pretty trippy stuff. It's kind of amazing. Sometimes you just look at it and go, whoa, that's crazy. My number eight pick is The Wizard of Oz. Let's hear a clip.
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3: To Oz.
4: We come to Oz.

0: See, I just find musicals crazy. I think that's just crazy. Craziness going on there, Jenny. Do you watch The Wizard of Oz? Have you watched it?
1: Oh,
0: don't you find it crazy?
1: Yeah. That one kind of scares me. And I know you picked that one for your top 10 spooky movies because it is spooky.
0: Yeah, because the flying monkeys, man. Yeah. Those are crazy. That's one of the craziest things I've ever seen in my life, the flying monkeys.

0: She trained and trained and trained Michelle Pfeiffer, and she's very seductive and sexy with her two brothers, playing brothers that are real life brothers, the Bridges boys. And I bet you if you put that on your list, Jenny, you're going to thank me. That's my guess.
1: Okay. Yeah. And I agree. Michelle is really good singer, and I was surprised.
0: Right. And she kind of sounds like you'd think she sounds, but she's actually got a pretty nice voice. And of course, very seductive. Mary Poppins was Gene's pick at 10. It was The Sound of Music for the first time. That was Alex, even though he says he's not seen it. I think he's taking your word for it, Jenny.
1: I guess.
0: And you took Sweeney Todd was your pick at 10. And then at 9, I took Bohemian Rhapsody. It was Phantom of the Opera for Gene, Gypsy for Alex, and Mamma Mia for you, Jenny. And today, Wizard of Oz for me, Moulin Rouge for Gene Vilaitis, Mary Poppins for Alex. I don't think he's seen that one either. And The Sound of Music for you, Jenny. Second time picked already. So we're off tomorrow. In fact, is it Bonnie in tomorrow? Or
1: yeah, Walter will be in tomorrow.
0: Walter Senzik. Right. Walter's okay. Walter Senzik in tomorrow for Bonnie. So we take a break on the list, but we're back on Monday with our number 7 picks. I'm John Gonzo, and she's Jenny. This is The Drive, Niagara's News and Talk, 610 CKTB.

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2: Good afternoon. I'm Matt Holmes. Here's what's making news. They are mourning in Toronto today after an officer was shot and killed in action this morning. We'll give you some of those details. The United States top diplomat in Canada says when U.S. President Donald Trump says he doesn't need anything from Canada, he's actually looking for ways to actually collaborate. Federal privacy commissioner says sexual deepfakes created by Elon Musk's Grok AI chatbot violated Canada's privacy laws. This while Google and Meta are in court in California. And many pubs being cautious not to infringe on the World Cup agreements, but they're still trying to find ways to be creative and make sure everybody knows where to watch the games. We've got some cloud cover, still a chance of a shower or a thunderstorm popping up through the overnight, a low down to 20. Tomorrow, 27, that's going to feel closer to 31, with maybe a shower early, but clearing through the afternoon and lots of sunshine. Sunny and 22 on Saturday, a beautiful day. Sunday, some clouds, possible showers, a high of 21. And then on Monday, the other side of the weekend, we've got sunshine and 18 degrees.
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1: I ain't asking for much.
0: Mm-hmm. The drive continues, and let's hit some text before we get to the food professor. Have a chat with him, as we do on Thursday afternoons. This one comes in from Tommy in regards to best musicals and related. It's not a movie per se, but The Simpsons have many great musical moments in many episodes. And the top ones are Who Needs the Quickie Mart, Monorail, and See My Vest. Simpsons, a brilliant show, absolutely. I used to watch it religiously on Sunday nights back when we used to do things like that. But, of course, through the years, many years with The Simpsons, the longest running television show, I stopped watching, but I still find it amusing. Homer Simpson, I think, is one of the greatest characters in the history of cartoons. It'd be fun to see Homer Simpson hanging with some of the others, some of my other favorite cartoon characters, like, say, like Bugs Bunny. You could do a whole movie with Homer and Bugs Bunny and I don't know who else. Foghorn Leghorn. I said, Chicken Hawk. Just to see what, you know, that would be a trip. We speak of trips. There's a trip for you. Karen Marshdahl, stand-in actress for Judy Garland, is 107 years old. And Dick Van Dyke's 100 years old. Older than old. Very nice. And that's from Theo. Theo, thanks for chiming in. What does Joe say? I hate text. How about this Gonzo little boat for Bill? Because he knows that all the other liberals are boarding against it, so his phone really doesn't matter. Probably meaning his vote. Anyhow, yes, that's voice to text, Joe. So obviously I'm having a hard time understanding. It happens. I commended, I think you're referring to Biddle's vote. We had, of course, we had Tony Baldinelli on yesterday afternoon, and he was very disappointed. I'm disappointed, too. We heard Gene talking about it today. He was disappointed also. It's too bad we can't do the right things just because, well, all conservatives must be stupid. Or all liberals are stupid. They can never come up with a good idea. Those liberals are all stupid. Intelligence in mass. When we start doing these things, these tribal things, like turning things down that count, that matter, that make sense. And Joe's not impressed. He says it absolutely means nothing. He knew it when he voted it. How many other liberals would vote against it? Well, it's true. And at least the symbolism is there. And what really angers me is that if Chris Biddle didn't. And he did, so I commend that. And it's one person at a time, right? One person at a time. And if one person doesn't change the world of democracy, right? But it takes one person at a time. And hopefully the liberals are hearing this today. And hopefully Chris is sharing that with his colleagues in Ottawa, how people in Niagara are upset about what happened. And he might well be very frustrated beyond belief. We don't know. So I'm not going to put words in his mouth. Maybe I'll reach out and ask. I wouldn't be surprised if they didn't want to talk about it. And they may not come on for that. But they're welcome to if they'd like to. And I'd certainly commend them. I don't care what color, what team. Just makes sense for the greater good, for God's sakes. How's that sound? It sounds right to me. I don't know. Call me simple. This is The Drive. We're going to talk to Sylvain Charlebois, the food professor, next. Niagara's News and Talk, 610 CKTB.
2: Toronto-bound QEW at Ontario Street, Beamsville. We've got a stalled vehicle reported there. We're seeing delays just past Victoria Avenue. Good news for Erie-bound QE past Bartlett. Problems there have cleared. In Welland, we still have a crash reported on 1st Avenue north of Fitch. And in St. Catharines, a stalled vehicle is on Export Avenue south of Welland Avenue. A tow is on scene there. In town, the Queenston Street Bridge is undergoing maintenance. 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I'm Lex Tan, 610 CKTB Time Saver Traffic. Next to 15 minutes.
0: Low 21 overnight. Could see a thunderstorm in the morning now. It's been pushed because this weather's turbulent. You never know. High 26 clearing for a nice afternoon and evening tomorrow. It looks great on Saturday. Sunny and 25. 22 is the high on Sunday, but it looks like the thunderstorms could return and a good chance of rain there on Sunday also. Right now it is 30. 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

0: Wow, it's Thursday already. It feels like we just chatted. That's good. The week went quick. Sylvain Charlebois, the food professor, joins us from the Agri-Food Lab in Halifax at Dalhousie University. And hello, Professor. How are you this afternoon?
1: Good. I am back in Halifax this week. I've been traveling a lot. Wow. I was actually in the U.S. earlier this week, but I'm back. I'm back home. My wife and I were going out on a double date this evening in beautiful Halifax, and hopefully some of your listeners will take some time to visit the Atlantic region over the summer. It's beautiful here.
0: That'd be good. That'd be good. And maybe you'll have time to squeeze a whiskey in there, too, Sylvain. We'll have to see. Now, speaking of America,
1: as
0: you go to
1: America, tonight.
0: As early as tonight. Now, when you go to America, I imagine all the Americans are coming up to you saying, so sorry about what's going on. What are you hearing as a Canadian in the United States since so many Canadians aren't going?
1: Yeah, I was actually keynoting an event organized by the Delaware Healthcare Coalition. So I don't typically talk to healthcare professionals, to be honest, John. I typically talk to farmers, processors, people in the food industry. And so it was a bit weird because I did spend the entire day with them. And, of course, their healthcare system is private. So it's all about efficiencies and saving money and try to improve service and retain the business of patients. So it was kind of weird for a while, but of course I did talk to a lot of folks and a lot of prominent figures in the room. For example, the DuPont family from the DuPont company was there. They have a gazillion dollars to give away, and so obviously they're very important philanthropists in the state. So I had a chat with them and made other friends. But I'll be honest with you, John. It didn't matter if I was Canadian or not. I was just a guy keynoting the event. We didn't talk about Canada. We didn't talk. I was the only non-American in the room. There were about 300 people. I was the only non-American in the room. One would think, well, people are going to apologize or talk about, you know, certain things. Not one word about Trump. Not one word about Kuzma or anything. I just think they just don't want to talk about it. They're not interested. They're focusing on what's important to them. They're focusing on what's important to their business. And honestly, it was refreshing. If you really want to stop hearing about Donald Trump, you go to the U.S.
0: Oh, that's interesting. Now, speaking of the states, according to the Fraser Institute, on average, we just passed the day that we are past paying taxes. And the rest of the year is there for us to actually pocket some of our earnings. Now, they call this Tax Freedom Day. And it was on June the 9th, so 2 days ago for us. And if you want to compare to the United States, if they had one, their Tax Freedom Day would have come in March. So they are over a couple months ahead of us, Professor, aren't they?
1: It's funny because there was a comment over coffee made by someone I met there, and they said, "Oh, you guys are lucky. You have, you know, universal health care." And I said, "Well, actually, Tax Freedom Day for us was yesterday, by the way."
0: So
1: it comes
0: free
1: at a cost. I know a lot of Canadians are proud about our universal health care, which is fine.
0: Yeah.
1: But there's a cost to that.
0: Yeah, don't say it's free because it's not free.
1: It is not free, absolutely. And right, and of course, in the United States, the regime is different. A lot of people are left behind, and I do understand that. But at the end of the day, I've actually been sick, not myself, but I've had family members sick in the United States, in the state of New York, Florida, and in Oklahoma, every single time, John, every single time. The service was amazing, amazing, very, very quick. Yeah. Even my wife got operated. She had some problems with her eye, and she needed an operation. It happened on the same day she got in there. It was amazing.
0: Well, I know Canadians who are going to the States to get things done quicker, and sometimes even to where you live in Quebec. Some people go for MRIs and stuff for the private clinics over there, right?
1: Yeah. Oh, absolutely. Yeah, but we can't talk about that, though. We're not allowed to.
0: Okay. Okay. All right. We won't talk about that then.
1: But I mean, I believe that the private sector has a role to play to lessen the burden on the public sector, because they're dealing with a lot of stuff, and so if you can actually have a private sector to deal with people who have more means, they're insured, and why not? But I'm a foodie. I'm not a healthcare expert, but that's how I see it.
0: Yeah, I understand. And the thing is, a lot of people go, oh, then it's just for the rich people. But the rich people will pay for their stuff and get out of the way for the people that don't have as much money. Therefore, opening up. Yeah, so it works for everybody, if you ask me. And we already have a two-tier system. It's funny, we don't want to even mention that. It's like faux pas to even say that, right? So, you know, the average Canadian family spent the first 160 days of the year earning enough income to pay all the taxes imposed by federal, provincial, municipal, all the stuff. And only now does the average household begin earning income entirely for itself. So why is this such a controversial comment? And we'll have to talk about that in the food context, too. Why do people not want to hear this?
1: Well, it's just, so the point I made in my column this week is that, yes, we do pay a lot for food, but it's nothing compared to the tax bill that we have to pay, all of us. So June 9th, of course, is Tax Freedom Day. Food Freedom Day is March 19th, so you have to work almost 2 months and a half to cover your food bill now for the entire year. And so if you add up your tax bill and food alone, you're over July, which is half the year. And so you can, that's when you start putting dates on bills that you have to pay for the entire year and the work you have to do to pay for the stuff you have in your life, that's when you start realizing, wow, we're putting a lot of pressure on families right now. And so that's why I kind of, when I saw the Fraser Institute's report, and of course you kind of have to, I did criticize the methodology, because it's not everyone is comfortable with the concept of applying a date, because everyone's reality is different, and I get that, I understand that, but I do think it's important to at least visualize or get people to think about bills through a sense of calendars and time, and the time you have to invest in order to afford the stuff you have in your life. And of course, when you think about taxes and food, those are things you have to pay. And of course, we haven't talked about shelter, which is even more complicated, because some people are renting, some people are owning, and of course, you have taxes on top of that. So all that stuff, those things are putting a lot more pressure on people, and I think it's important to recognize that.
0: Yeah, I think it's great. It is on average, and it's not for everybody. I get it, but I would personally like things simplified so that when I make a dollar, I know how much of that is going to tax, and each and every time it would help everybody lead their lives, perhaps not leaning on their lines of credit as much as they do, et cetera, better for budgeting. I think things are kept complex for a reason. And,
1: absolutely. I think my visit to Delaware was really telling, because all of a sudden I actually got caught into some conversations about costing. When you go to the hospital in the U.S., you know how much it's costing. In Canada, when you go to see a doctor, you have no idea how much things cost. So we take that for granted. I just wish that every time you go to the hospital in Canada, they'll give you a bill. And they'll tell you, well, it's covered by the state, it's covered by the government, but just so you know, this is the value of the service you just got for over the last, I don't know, hour, day, 2 days, week, whatever. I think it's, Canadians have no idea about the cost of living, and the grocery issue is so real. People are going to a grocery store and they're seeing prices. It hurts because it's real. They see prices. Mm-hmm. We should do the same with every single aspect of our lives.
0: Yeah, food may dominate headlines and political debates, but taxes consume roughly twice as much of a household income is food. And yes, you make a great point. You make a really good point here. We see those prices.
1: And of course, when we get our paycheck, and nowadays you don't actually get a paper-based paycheck. It goes into your bank account. You don't really see all the deductions, including taxes.
0: Yeah, I know. And what we do see is, like you say, food prices every week in our faces. And you should see I know you see it. I know you pay attention to the psychology of shopping too. The faces, cause I do, the faces on people shopping these days, that you see the hesitance in the aisles. You see frowns. It's almost a forlorn posture about shopping. It's like dreading the bill when they step up to the cashier. Pay attention to that, everybody, because I'm seeing it. I don't know about you, Sylvan, but I see it.
1: Oh, yeah. Yeah. One thing that I've noticed, John, thinking of the psychology of consumption, food consumption, have you noticed at the grocery store there are more rounded pricing now? Before it was like $1.99, $2.99. I'm noticing more and more there are products priced at $3, $5. It's rounded by the dollar. And I think what's happening right now is that our bargaining literacy, if you will, is changing. I do think that because we're so focused now on looking for bargains, the 99s don't work anymore, or the 49s don't work anymore. They're rounding out, especially at the ready-to-eat counter. They're just rounding out dollars so people actually have a good idea of how much it costs, and they're not trying to trick us and saying, well, my product is cheaper by a cent, but they're not using the psychology of pricing as much as they used to. At least that's what I'm noticing. And I've seen that in Quebec. I've seen that in Ontario, in Ottawa, and I've seen that right here in Halifax.
0: Yeah, another thing I've noticed is everybody's paying attention to points these days because things are so expensive. I'm not a coupon clipper, but all of a sudden I'm into points. And I get it. But it seems to me that if I want those points, I have to buy 3 units, or I have to get 3 things I don't need. I only want one. They have to force 3 down my throat for me to get the bargain. I don't like that. How are people reacting to that kind of stuff?
1: That's called volume discounting. Yeah, it's ridiculous, and it leads to waste. And in fact, a lot of groups representing seniors have actually complained to different grocers about that, or people who live alone. Like, why the hell would you buy 3 loaves of bread? And so that's why there's been a lot of complaints about volume discounting. And so Loblaws has stopped doing that, like the 3 for $2, but you're absolutely right. With loyalty points, I think it's still ongoing. But here's the thing: with some grocers, I know Sobeys will do that. If you ask the cashier for the extra points, just because you're alone or you're a senior, sometimes they actually will grant you the points, or they will actually grant you the same special as if you were to buy 2 or 3 items. So that's something you may want to discuss with your grocer. But of course, when you're waiting, when you're paying for your food, you want to get out of there as soon as possible. So it's always a little awkward to ask for these things while other people are waiting to pay for their food.
0: Yeah, and I feel sorry for the 17-year-old girl there at the cash. I have daughters that age, and I don't like hassling them. It's, just seems like a hassle, I don't want to bother them.
1: By the way, you're asking for a dollar here, a dollar there, and it's always awkward, but more and more people are doing it because, food is costing a lot of money.
0: Any thoughts on the Quebec legislation about sports drinks for 16 and under? How on earth did they apply that law? It sounds like I don't mind the idea. It's just that it kind of reminds me of the Online Harms Act with the feds yesterday. And how do you make that work? That's the question I have.
1: I, I honestly don't know how I feel about that one. How do you feel about that one? So basically what they decided today was it is now illegal to sell energy drinks to folks under the age of 16. That's basically what they decided to do in Quebec. As a result of a couple of deaths, they were dramatic deaths of young kids, basically. I think one was 13, the other was 15, and both actually just drank too much, basically. I think a few cans of energy drinks, and of course there's always this fear of seeing kids mixing these energy drinks with alcohol as well.
0: Oh yeah,
1: there was another death in Quebec related to that, and so it became news. It made a lot of noise, which is probably why policymakers decided to do that. So I understand context, but like you said, I mean, how is that going to work, really?
0: How's it going to work? And if I was 14, I'd be out buying cases of sports drinks right now, because that's what you do when you're 14, right? So
1: yeah, no, exactly. Or you get your big brother or big sister to buy some for you.
0: Oh yeah, well, just it's not going to stop anybody. You just make them look better. Actually, the sports.
1: Can I share your story about Quebec, John? Just quickly. So when I was a kid, there was no IDing going on. I mean, I lived in a small town called Farnham, and you knew everyone. So when we wanted a beer, and yes, we were drinking beer at the age of 14 and 15. In those days, it was really common. Nowadays, it's a felony. But in those days, I mean, you walked in a convenience store, you bought a six-pack. And so the cashier, the person that the cashier will say, well, you need bread for that. And the reason why you buy bread with beer is that they put the beer at the bottom of the bag, and they put the bread on top, so you hide the beer as you walk out the store. True story.
0: That sounds like Quebec to me. I think Quebec has a little...
1: That's how it was, right?
0: Well, Quebec's got a little Europe in it, and they don't make a big deal of that kind of stuff.
1: I got to be honest, John. When I moved to Ontario, I thought, "Wow, people are uptight about alcohol around here." Oh my goodness! No wonder Doug Ford actually drops his whiskey on the floor.
0: Yeah, that's like an old time preacher right there, Doug Ford doing that. So with Dunkin' Donuts returning to Canada, after previously claiming that business wasn't good enough here to stay, they've come back. Yeah. Obviously, they did some marketing analysis and research. And what do you see the leader Tim Hortons doing about this new challenge?
1: Well, Tim Hortons has been incredibly aggressive. So aggressive, they actually contacted us to be on our show on the Food Professor podcast. So it was released this morning. So both Alex Schwartz, who's the CEO of Tim Hortons, along with Duncan Fulton, who's the COO of Tim Hortons, joined us for this week's show. And we basically were told we can ask any questions about temporary foreign workers, the quality of the food, the quality of the service, anything. We actually talked for about 40 minutes. So it was recorded, and it's on this week's show on the Food Professor podcast. And I got to tell you, they were okay. I mean, they were absolutely fair. They actually answered every questions we had, and some of them were tough. So kudos to them. But, I mean, we did ask the question, do they see Dunkin' Donuts as a threat? And their answer is no, and I actually asked the question twice during the show. But my guess is that absolutely they see Tim Hortons, Dunkin' Donuts as a threat, because they wouldn't actually have made this flurry of announcements the last few weeks just for fun. So they absolutely see Dunkin' Donuts as a threat.
0: Yeah, they're on your podcast for a reason, and they know you're going to ask the question. So they realize that being on your podcast is worth it. So and it is one of the top rated podcasts. So there's currency in that, Sylvain. There's currency. But anyway, it's 5 o'clock, so I'm going to let you get to your double date with hopefully a double whiskey.
1: And, yeah, absolutely.
0: Have yourself a great Thursday night. We'll talk to you next week.
1: Take care, Gonzo. Bye-bye.
0: All right, Sylvain Charlebois, he is the food professor from Dalhousie in Halifax, where he happens to be. I never catch him in Halifax because the guy's on the road like every day, traveling the world, talking about food and the cost of food. This is the Drive Niagara's News and Talk, 610 CKTB.

0: good afternoon. I'm Matt Holmes. We've got cooler air coming tomorrow. Right now, it feels like 37 with the humidity. Coming up, an officer dies on the job talking trade with the U.S. and fans gather by the falls. First check on traffic.
1: Major highways around Niagara region are doing quite well at this time. However, it is very slow on the 40 rebound QEW from Bronte going onto the Burlington Skyway and upbound on the Red Hill from the QEW to Green Hill, all because of volume. Also, we do have one issue in St. Catharines, Ontario Street north of Linwell. There's a stalled vehicle there. And on the Welland Canal, the Queenston Street Bridge remains shut down because of maintenance. 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
0: In news, Toronto's Police Chief Myron Demkew says an officer was shot in an exchange of gunfire early this morning and has died. He says resilience from the policing family is needed today more than ever.
2: We will lean on each other as we navigate our way through this devastating tragedy. A hero in life. Not death.
0: 43-year-old Constable Mark Pinizzotto was shot while conducting a search warrant. Toronto Mayor Olivia Chow says she knew his mother and knows the grief the family feels is shared across the city.
3: Police officers go to work every day knowing the risk, putting themselves in harm's way to protect others. And today is a devastating reminder of that sacrifice. We also recognize the toll the moments like this take on all first responders who continue to show up for us.
0: Pinizzotto was an 18-year member of the force. Police are now searching for a 19-year-old male suspect. The United States top diplomat in Canada says when the U.S. President Donald Trump says he doesn't need anything from Canada, he's actually looking for ways to collaborate. Addressing the U.S.-Canada summit in Toronto today, Pete Hoekstra says Ottawa needs to put on its sales hat and pitch why they are the best place for business.
4: Canada should optimistically look at this and for all of the resources that you have and the capabilities that you have and the talent that you have, go into these negotiations very aggressively and say, we know America has needs across the board, and we're here to partner with America and fill those needs.
0: The comments come after Trump said yesterday he is not looking to renew the Kuzma agreement. The Federal Privacy Commissioner says sexual deepfakes created by Elon Musk's Grok AI chatbot violated Canada's privacy law. Speaking in Ottawa today, Philippe Dufresne says it was launched without adequate safeguards or consideration of privacy concerns.
5: A few months ago, reports emerged that Grok's image generation tool was being used to generate millions of sexualized deepfakes without consent. Given the serious risks for Canadians' fundamental right to privacy and the potential harms, I initiated an investigation on this issue into X-Corp and XAI.
0: He says the investigation demonstrates our country's need to modernize federal privacy laws that will better protect Canadians. This while a California state judge is denying Meta and YouTube's motions seeking a new trial after the companies were found liable in a youth social media addiction lawsuit.
6: The companies sought a new trial in a lawsuit filed by a woman who said she became addicted to Google's YouTube and Meta's Instagram at a young age because of their attention-grabbing designs. A jury found the companies negligent and imposed $6 million in damages. A Los Angeles Superior Court judge has now rejected the company's argument that they're shielded from the claims by Section 230 of the Communications Decency Act, which generally protects online platforms from liability over user-generated content. A spokesperson for Google says the companies plan to appeal. I'm Tammy Trujillo.
0: Well, it's World Cup time and many pubs are being cautious not to infringe on the Soccer Association's guidelines that ban them from using trademarked symbols. A lawyer says pubs just have to be a little creative out there.
7: I can put flags of the country. Nobody has rights over those, therefore nobody can limit me from using those. People will obviously understand in the context of the World Cup that if I put two flags, chances are they're showing the match here.
0: The partner at Gowling WLG in Toronto says their city policing force has been enforcing FIFA guidelines on local businesses, but trouble is unlikely for businesses as long as the advertisements are compliant. And if you're looking to watch any of the big soccer games over the course of the World Cup, Niagara Falls has you covered. CKTV's Bonnie Heslop explains.
8: A fan zone by the falls has been set up at Queen Victoria Park. Two large screens have been set up in the park right beside the falls for fans to watch all live games that are being played during the tournament. Canada will play Bosnia-Herzegovina tomorrow at 3 at Toronto Stadium or BMO Field. Niagara Falls will also be illuminated with a customized 15-minute light show featuring the colors of the three host nations each night at 10 to coincide with the fireworks display. And then tomorrow, Niagara Falls will be illuminated in red and white at 9:45 in the evening for 15 minutes to honor Team Canada's first World Cup game that was played on Canadian soil. Reporting in Niagara, Bonnie Heslop, 610 CKTB News.
0: For more news that matters, go to 610CKTB.com. In sports, World Cup is underway, and the first of the three hosts picking up a win on the opening day. Mexico defeating South Africa in Mexico City today, of course. Canada will play their first game tomorrow in Toronto, 3 o'clock against Bosnia-Herzegovina. The tournament continues tonight with Czechia playing Korea in Mexico as well. Stanley Cup Finals, they continue tonight. It's Game 5 between the Hurricanes and the Knights. Carolina hosting Vegas, who are trying to bounce back after losing Game 4 at home. Neither team in this series, though, has won back-to-back games. CFL Week 2 kicks off with the Hamilton Tiger Cats looking for their first win of the season. They visit Winnipeg tonight with kickoff at 8:30. Blue Jays, they have the night off. They open a series against the Yankees tomorrow at the Dome. And the Welland Jackfish hosting Brantford tonight. First pitch from the pond at 7. Your weather's next.
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0: Forecast, lots of clouds through the overnight. There is still a chance of another shower or a thunderstorm popping up. A low tonight of just 20 degrees. Tomorrow, we've got 27 during the day with things clearing out by the late morning into the afternoon with lots of sunshine. 27 is going to feel closer, though, to about 31. A lot less humid tomorrow. 22 on Saturday with lots of sunshine. Sunday, some clouds, maybe showers in 21. Monday, sunny in 18. I'm Matt Holmes. News next in an hour on 610 CKTB. Niagara's News and Talk.
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3: Don't want to be. Bill Gursky coming up. Interview of the day. Former CSIS analyst and current day author. Going to talk about the situation in the Middle East and terrorism and all the like. You know, we talk about what isn't getting talked about in this show. Because, you know, if it's news, it's news. And sometimes the narrative shouldn't be up to the news and the news editors. The story is the story. And they're supposed to serve the story. And what's going on in the UK and Belfast and other many parts of Europe, it's worth talking about as real evidence that some of these news services haven't been sharing, at least not to scale, as is their responsibility. And one would like to think they care about journalistic integrity. I thought this was a good discussion between CBC's Ian Hannah-Mansing, who I think is quite good, and former British MP Andrew Percy, who backs a message that really needs to be out in the open. It's really exactly as I've been saying. This is a discussion that needs to be had and allowed without grade school name calling attached to it. Here's Ian Hannah-Mansing with former British parliamentarian Andrew Percy.
4: It was an extraordinary statement by the family of the victim of this terrible attack, where they were saying, look, you know, don't do this on our behalf. It is not our intention for people to be attacking those who they perceive are immigrants and shouldn't be here. So I thought that was real leadership by that family. But help us understand a little bit of the backdrop here. And it's not just in Belfast, and it's not just in the UK. It's in various places in Europe. But it's tinder dry when it comes to anti-immigrant sentiment. Tell us about that.
5: Yeah, I mean, I think, you know, it's important to separate out people who are anti-immigrant, and there are people who are racist and bigots, and they exist in every country as they do here. And then there are people who have a legitimate concern about what is going on in terms of the problems with the asylum system that you're seeing, what many people feel is an abuse of the asylum system. That's why there have been incidents all across Europe. There were riots in Dublin last year, of course, in the Republic of Ireland, with large numbers of people coming illegally into the country and fetching up on the southern coast of England every day in boats. A lot of people are very angry about that because these people have been housed in migrant hotels where there have been some significant issues and big criminal cases, which has obviously inflamed what is already a broader debate and concern that there is about immigration across the continent of Europe, because we've had very large numbers of very big immigration across Europe for the last decade to 15 years, and I don't think governments have planned for that properly. They haven't sold that, and very often electorates have said to their governments, we're not comfortable with this, but governments have not really listened to that. So there is a bit of a, I think you could describe it as a, you know, as a powder keg at the moment, and that's what's fueled the rise of these populist parties that you're seeing across the continent.
4: So one of those populist parties, Reform UK, led by Nigel Farage, are there any lessons here for Canada?
5: I think there are, and one of the biggest ones is, of course, in the UK, the electorate told me and the people who were in elected office, three elections, the Brexit referendum and two general elections, were concerned about the large numbers of the failings of the immigration system. We want you to do something about it. And to be perfectly frank, we in the mainstream didn't. In fact, too many people in the mainstream closed down legitimate criticisms of the immigration system. And that has, I think, moved people towards these populist parties. By telling anybody who wanted to raise some legitimate concerns that they were a bigot or a racist, we've ended up fueling, I think, the rise of this populism. So I think the lesson really is mainstream political parties have to stay aligned with where the electorate is. And when the electorate says it is uncomfortable with some of the numbers that we've been seeing, they have to respond to that. Otherwise, the electorate will find somewhere else to go, and some of those places will not be in the place we would want them to be.
4: It is really a delicate thing, though, yep, for society, for the media, for politicians to, have a conversation about immigration. But I guess your point is, if you don't have it in a kind of legitimate, thoughtful way, yep. it's going to potentially turn into a very thoughtless reaction on the street.
5: Shutting anybody down who has a concern around immigration or the abuse of the asylum system is no way to proceed, because, as I say, that moves people in a different direction. So people on the mainstream need to listen to the message the electorate is giving politicians across Europe at the ballot box and deliver on that, rather than, I'm afraid, what we've seen, what we saw in the UK, and I say my own government was a party to this, is they told us what they wanted and we went and did the exact opposite. These tensions are finding a voice all across the Western world. You know, we see it in the to the south of us here. You see it, even in debate in parts of this country too. Mm-hmm. They are finding a voice and they will find a political home. And if that political home is on the extreme, then that's not a good place for democracy to be.
4: Andrew Pearcey, former member of the Parliament of the UK, former government minister, and now working in Vancouver. Thank you very much for coming by.
5: Pleasure, anytime. Thank you.
3: Yeah, people are being, called bigots and racist for, they're tired of it, simply for caring about their security, which they pay good tax money for, and crime in their neighborhoods, and their family's safety, and the environment in which the families grow up in. Immigration is a policy, and it has to be discussed. And if it's not, then the politicians have it inside out, full stop. They work for us, and sometimes, it doesn't seem that way, does it? But all of this is basically put down in empirical metrics. We know these numbers, and sometimes those numbers get hidden from us, too. I don't know a single Canadian who doesn't say immigration's been good for this country, and I completely agree. I just don't know many Canadians either who say the last 3 years wasn't too much. But like they said in that clip, it's got to be done tactfully, and hopefully we're not burning down buildings and chasing people out of the country physically, because those are people too. And some of those people that are immigrants are good people. But people are frustrated for a reason. And the more politicians tell us what we need to be, they're missing the part where we tell them what they need to do for us. We don't need religious messiahs. We just need people who make good laws and stick to them and hold them up for the majority. Laws that make sense. And then just get out of the way. Just get out of the way. Okay? The interview of the day is next. Phil Gursky. I'm John Gonzo. This is The Drive. Niagara's News and Talk, 610 CKTB.
0: Toronto-bound QEW at Ontario Street, Beamsville. We've got reports of a stalled vehicle causing delays past Victoria. The 40-rebound QEW ramp, the southbound 406, is dealing with a stalled vehicle as well. We are also seeing heavy delays on the upbound Red Hill from the QEW to Green Hill, and also delays on the eastbound link from the 403 going to Upper James. On the Welland Canal, the Lakeshore Road and Highway 20 bridges are raised. The Queenston Street Bridge is shut down for maintenance. I'm Lex Tan, 610 CKTV Time Saver Traffic, next in 15 minutes.
3: Low 21 overnight. Could see a thunderstorm in the morning. High 26 clearing for a nice afternoon and evening tomorrow. Looks great for Saturday. Sunny and 25. 22 is the high on Sunday, but it looks like more thunderstorms are possible. At least some rain anyway. Right now, we are at 30 degrees. It's a tinderbox. It's a sauna. It's hot. It feels like it's 40. The White House of Talk, 610 CKTV.
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0: That's a good intro for Phil Gursky. You get some Black Sabbath there, Phil. How's that feel?
1: I prefer Rush, John, but you know, I'll do a Black Sabbath. That's fine for me today.
0: We talk about a lot of death and destruction, unfortunately. I guess we have to. It's what's going on in the world. Yeah. And you worked at CSIS, and Iran was your file. Yeah. So we talked to you, and we asked you lots of questions. You've also written books on terrorism and such. So I figure we hadn't heard the last of you, Phil, and it's worth pointing out you called this what's going on, this thing that's dragging on and on and on and on. Where we're at today, any surprise to you?
1: I wish I could say yes, John, but no. And as someone pointed out recently, you know, the U.S. president has been saying that a ceasefire and a final agreement is around the corner since April. We're now in the middle of June, and it's showing no signs of changing. So I think this war is going to go on indefinitely. I think neither side is really interested in bringing it to an end. We're seeing attacks by both sides, and we're seeing the impact on the economies here in, you know, here in Canada. Gas is going up in price kind of thing. So unfortunately, I wish I could say that I'm confident that we're going to see any change, but if I'm honest with you, the answer is I'm not confident we're going to see any change.
0: Yeah, what I felt from the start was that Trump was overestimating and oversimplifying. Iran and the Middle East is not Venezuela, is it, Phil?
1: No, you make a really good point. And this is a very complex part of the world. And yeah, the Iranians are not a nice people. They're a nasty regime, especially to their own people. But they're not the easy pushover that Venezuela was. And I find it kind of almost disingenuous that maybe the administration thought they would be easy. I'm pretty sure the intel community, the CIA, NSA, et cetera, were telling the White House that this won't be the same scenario as we saw in Caracas. But as we've seen through a lot of very credible reporting, the intelligence agency's advice was largely being ignored because, you know, the White House said, well, we know better than that. Thank you for your advice. Now go pound sand. When they should have been listening to what the professional spies have been telling, because this is where the real expertise lies in the United States, but it was frankly dismissed, and now we're in the situation we are right now.
0: Yeah, you talk about the complexities of the Middle East, and you know, since the Middle East has always been the Middle East in all of our lives, anybody that's on this planet basically has seen strife in the Middle East. Sometimes I wonder if that's, you know, just the way it is, Phil. I sometimes wonder if we just left it alone. They can fight if they want, let them figure it out. But perhaps it's now me that's oversimplifying, isn't it?
1: Well, yeah. I mean, yes and no. I mean, let's come down to brass tacks here, John. If it wasn't for oil, nobody would give a rat's hindquarters about this part of the world, right? Remember the oil crisis of the early 70s after the Six-Day War in 73, the foundation of OPEC, et cetera, these countries banded together to use the oil as a weapon. But prior to that, nobody really cared. And I think you're absolutely right. I think if we were to let them kind of fight their own battles, that would be good. But the caution I would say is that, well, if we let them fight their own battles, we also remember what happened when the Soviets invaded Afghanistan in 1979. That led to the Afghan Arab fighters, which then led to Al-Qaeda, which led to 9/11. So it's not like we can ignore it completely, but the more we go in sort of high-handed and say, we're going to solve it for you, nobody has solved the Middle East, and I'm frankly not very confident anyone's going to solve the Middle East anytime soon.
0: Yeah, and also the complexities are that the Middle East just doesn't keep it to the Middle East. They have state-sponsored terrorism, and there are people in the Middle East, as in terrorists, who don't want to leave the West alone, so there's that. And there's also, right? And you've written books on this, so you know.
1: And we're seeing allegations, John, sorry to interrupt, that, you know, the constable that tragically lost his life this morning in Toronto, from what I've been reading, and this is very, very early days, I don't know if it's been confirmed or not, but there are allegations that one of the suspects may, in fact, have been tied to an Iranian proxy group that has been active in parts of the West, attacking Jewish targets, attacking Israeli targets, attacking American targets. So if that's the case, it proves your point. Yeah, we can leave them alone, but they're not going to leave us alone because they perceive that what we're doing is inimical to their interests. And they're going to hit us in our backyards to punish us for what they think is things we shouldn't be doing.
0: Yeah, when I learned of that story about the Toronto officer, and I'm very unfortunate we've lost two officers in Canada in 2 days. But when I read that story first, it was from the ambassador. And I thought that that was strange that that's this story's coming from the ambassador. Obviously, there's some implications here, isn't there?
1: Yeah, well, I mean, he obviously has a vested interest because it was the U.S. consulate on University Avenue that was attacked at, you know, O'Dark 100 by these two wankers in a car kind of thing. So you understand why the Americans are concerned, but... You know, and I understand that, you know, people like yourself in the media, people like me who are formers, we kind of want a few more details as to what's going on here. So we're getting dribs and drabs of information coming out here, and we have to be really careful not to draw conclusions until we have sort of the full deck kind of thing. But, yeah, I mean, I'm not surprised that there is the possibility of a link to this kind of thing because we've seen it in other countries. And if we in Canada think we're immune to this kind of violence, then we're deluding ourselves because we're not immune to that kind of violence.
0: Yeah, and another complexity that I didn't mention was the fact that there's the U.S.-Israeli relationship. And the Americans have, what, 19 bases in the Middle East? And 8 of them are permanent? And they're in all kinds of different countries. So I don't see them leaving anytime soon. And wasn't that part of the deal?
1: Well, it was. But the problem is that when you have these very obvious bases in that part of the world... They're seen as an irritant. They're seen as aggression. So when you have, you know, air base.

0: know the only way to beat the Americans in the Middle East is politically.
1: Yeah.
0: Or perhaps they feel terrorism is just like kind of like their jungle warfare. And we all saw what happened in places like Vietnam. With jungle warfare, it evens the odds quite a bit. So this is what's kind of going on here. They're in no particular rush, are they?
1: No, they're not. And they also know that the economic card they can play big time. Like you talked about gas, right? I mean, last time I heard, the average price of gas in the States was more than $4 a gallon. I don't know what it was before the war in Iran broke out, but it sure as hell wasn't $4 a gallon. And, you know, what do people vote on, generally speaking? They don't vote on based on terrorism. They don't vote based on threats to national security. They vote on how much money is coming out of my wallet every day to buy a liter of milk, a liter of gas, whatever kind of thing. And the Iranians know that. So as long as they can keep the pressure on, you know, by restraining a shipment in the Straits of Hormuz, which is the largest, you know, sort of conduit for oil internationally, they know that the prices are going to keep rather high, which has an impact on the American public, which affects it the way that they vote. So they're playing the game actually very, very well. You got to give them credit. They know what they're doing, and they also play the long game. They're not going away, John. They know that at some point, the Americans may, in fact, decide to pull out, and Iran will be left. And once it's left to do by itself, it can do whatever the heck it wants.
0: Phil Gursky used to work for CSIS as an analyst for exactly what we're talking about. Iran, Middle East, terrorism. More on all that stuff coming up with the interview of the day. And Phil Gursky, part two. After a break, some news and information. 5:30 right now. I'm John Gonzo on 610 CKTV.
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3: Thank heavens for Evans.
4: Good afternoon, I'm Matt Holmes. Here's what's making news. The Toronto Police Association president says 43-year-old Constable Mark Pinizzotto was at high risk of a takedown this morning when he was shot and killed by a suspect that police are still searching for. Meantime, the opening of the Gordie Howe Bridge down in Windsor is being delayed again with outstanding issues, apparently. A Niagara Falls MP's private members bill was defeated at the House of Commons yesterday. We'll hear from Tony Baldinelli. Meantime, wars, tariffs, and swinging commodity prices I've got consumers a little bit wrangled, but the folks over at Rate Hub says resiliency is pushing Canadians to GICs. Hot and humid right into the evening and overnight with a chance of a shower or a pop-up thunderstorm still remaining. We almost reached 40 today with the Humidex. Tomorrow, 28, it's going to feel like 32. All the risk of a shower should ease off in the morning and clear out for the afternoon. Sunny and 22 on Saturday. Sunday, some clouds, maybe showers in 21.
5: Let's go over to Burlington where we have a vehicle fire cleanup. 4 Erie Bound QEW past Guelph Line. Two right lanes are blocked. The northbound Guelph Line on ramp. The 4 Erie Bound QEW remains shut down at this time as well. There's also a stalled vehicle still being reported on the 4 Erie Bound QEW ramp, the southbound 406. It is off to the shoulder, however. On the Welland Canal, the Queenston Street Bridge remains shut down because of maintenance. 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

0: to Phil Gersky. This is The Drive, 610 CK2B. Yeah, regimes can play the long game because they're there for a long time, whereas in, you know, democratic societies, we elect people, and you know how it goes with the cycle.
1: Yep.
0: There's only 2 years for a president.
1: Oh, for sure. But for the midterms, And the Taliban had a great election. a great slogan when we were there, you know, from 2001 to 2021. The Taliban said, you have the watches, we have the time. We know that your presence here is going to be limited. We're here forever. And what happened once the Americans finally withdrew in August 2021? The Afghan army collapsed like a cheap house of cards. And the Taliban have been in power ever since, with all the lousy things the Taliban are doing to women and girls and stuff like that, sponsoring terrorism in Pakistan, et cetera. So, yeah, they're the permanent residents. We're the visitors. And, you know, visitors tend to wear out their welcome and leave, leaving the inhabitants to do whatever the heck they want.
0: Yeah, it's unfortunate that the Taliban treat women like they do, but I mean, we can't solve all the world's problems, and sometimes Captain America thinks that we can. I think we got to worry about that kind of thinking. By the way, we're talking to Phil Gersky, former Canadian security analyst with CSIS, and he's got a book called The Peaceable Kingdom. Are you working on any other books, Phil?
1: Well, actually, thank you for the plug. I've got a book coming out on of all things, on 9/11, so coming up in a couple of months. I've written a book looking at the attacks of 9/11 25 years later and whether or not the threats that we faced that day are any different from the threats we're faced with nowadays. And I'll give us a sneak preview. The answer is no. The same threats we face in 9/11 are the same predominant threats right now. So that'll be coming out from Optimum Publishers. It's already available for pre-sale on Amazon, and it looks at the world of terrorism, international security, and what we should be focused on.
0: Oh, that's great. I wanted to talk about, you know, whether you thought that the Middle East really wants peace or not. Ultimately, I mean, we know that they're doing the slows, and we just explained why. But you know, can Iran even control the Houthis or Hamas or Hezbollah? You see it? No. Like, I can't imagine them stopping just because Iran said stop. I don't know.
1: There's a degree of independence. I actually have a podcast coming up with an individual who is quite knowledgeable about the Houthis. And yeah, Iran supports them with money and with material, like weapons, but there is a degree of independence. The same with Hezbollah. I mean, if Iran cut off Hezbollah tomorrow, it would hurt, but it wouldn't destroy Hezbollah. They've got their own networks. They have their own ways of getting things. So, yeah, they're very grateful for Iranian assistance, and Iran was essentially one of the instigators of Hezbollah being created back in the early 80s after the Iranian Revolution. But these groups over decades and decades, John, have learned how to survive on their own because they might have to. They realize that their sponsors are maybe fickle and may get a regime change. So these groups tend to have a rather long existence, and they'll do what they have to do to keep doing what it is they're doing. And what they're doing is carrying out terrorist attacks both regionally and globally.
0: Yeah, Trump is claiming that, we have to watch everything he claims because he's pathological in his presentation, right? So, and he's a salesman, really. What he comes down to is a big bluff salesman. They have reserves, and they do have reserves, but he says he's ready to make things cheap again. Do you figure this is a bluff, or can he really do that to make things cheap again? I know you're not an energy expert, but what are your thoughts on that?
1: I doubt it. I mean, again, I'm not an energy expert. I'm not a financial expert, but so much is interconnected these days, right? I mean, if you look at the products you buy, whether it's at the grocery store or the hardware store, it's all a very intricate web. There's a bit here and a bit there. I think the days are past where any one country can say we're going to dominate these particular sectors. So I know President Trump is all about bringing manufacturing back to the United States. That ship has sailed, John, and it sailed decades ago, right? I mean, when my dad was around, we could do stuff here locally. I grew up in London. There was London Steel. London Steel closed decades ago because you could get cheaper steel from the South Koreans or from the Brazilians or whatever. And I think this promise that we can resurrect that world of the 1950s and 60s is a pipe dream. So no, he might make some claims, but I think they would fall very quickly in the face of modern economic reality. And it's that we're all basically part of one large global market. And you can't turn that ship around. It's like the Titanic. You can't turn that ship around in a heartbeat.
0: Yeah, I grew up in a real industrial town, too. It was Brantford, Ontario, that had White Farms, had Massey Ferguson, Keep Right, and it was a completely different town than it is right now.
1: It was.
0: Because it was a very industrial town. And
1: absolutely. And they're coming back, John. Not coming back, I'm sorry.
0: Well, that's what Professor Ian Lee tells us. It's just we have to learn other ways. In fact, he goes as far as saying that the automobile business is something we shouldn't worry about if you look at how much it actually plays a part in the pie. So interesting discussion there. Now, at the end of the day, Phil, Trump says this is about the nuke. That's where the Mendoza line is for him. It's nuke. You have to get rid of the nuke if a deal is struck. That's the way it is. Do you think when a deal is struck that Iran will be nukeless?
1: Well, what Iran has learned is the example of North Korea. If you go ahead and develop a nuclear capability illicitly under the covers kind of thing, no one's going to touch you. So I think that's what they're taking from this is that rather than giving it up completely, if we somehow surreptitiously achieve it, no one's going to touch us with a 10-meter pole. And so I don't think they're going to abandon it. I don't know what they're going to do with it. I've always been rather skeptical with, you know, terrorists getting nuclear material, but Iran might be the exception to the rule. But no, I don't think Iran is going to give up on this goal because they know that that's the card off your sleeve, right? If you develop this capability and make it known like the North Koreans have, you basically get away with all kinds of things scot-free because someone's afraid that you're such a crazy, you know what, kind of person. That you're going to let things off, and so that's sort of the thing that's going to protect you from any kind of outside incursion or invasion.
0: And another thing is I also wonder if Netanyahu really wants peace. He seems to want to finish the game, finish the job in my eyes. And him and Trump are at cross purposes in this because, politically at least. I mean, do you think Netanyahu really wants peace?
1: No, he's got his own problems, John. I mean, he's up on corruption charges and all kinds of charges that if he leaves office, he's going to be probably charged and prosecuted. So this diverts the Israeli citizenry attention away from the other problems that Israel has right now. And let's face it, right? When you're a country at war, everything else takes a second position. You know, it's all about patriotism. It's all about supporting your boys. And he knows that as well. So he wants to keep this going as long as he can because he knows he's a very unpopular prime minister with a very unpopular cabinet. And that he probably wouldn't win re-election if he were to stand. So the longer he can play this out, the more he saves his own bacon. I shouldn't use the word bacon for an Israeli prime minister. It's a mixed metaphor, but you get what I mean here, right? He knows that he has to keep this going.
0: Right, and ironically, had Hamas just left him alone, he probably would have died on the vine politically already, but yet they extended his career.
1: Agree completely. So which goes to show once again, John, that terrorist groups aren't the sharpest pencils in the box sometimes.
0: Yeah, they're beating themselves with their own stick almost some respects.
1: Exactly.
0: Now, with your before we leave, with your book coming out about 9/11, do you give any credence to any of the conspiracy theories, or do you even address them?
1: I don't bother. I mean, I was there at the time. I mean, I was at CSIS. We were aware of this network. We were aware that bin Laden had expressed a desire to attack the U.S. homeland. They got away with it for a whole bunch of reasons, whether it's an intelligence failure to share information, whatever. I don't really care about that kind of stuff. But no, I mean, there's enough strangeness to reality, John, without worrying about the strangeness of conspiracy theories. And I prefer to deal in the world of facts rather than the world of conjecture.
0: Yeah, spoken like a true security analyst. You can't be getting carried away with such things, can you? When you've got it seems freaky. There's enough freaky stuff out there that's actual fact. Interesting, Phil.
1: I leave my freaky stuff to my B science fiction movies from the 1950s, John. That's where I get my fill of freaky stuff.
0: The Green Lagoon. Okay. When the book comes out, Phil, we have to chat about that for sure. When is it coming out?
1: It's September the 11th.
0: September
1: on the anniversary.
0: Good timing. Okay, we'll make sure that we talk on September 11th, and I'm sure we'll catch up again. I got a feeling that this story's not over, as you seem to indicate.
1: I got a feeling you're right.
0: All right, Phil Gursky, be well.
1: Good talking to you, John. Take care.
0: All right, that is Phil Gursky, former security analyst for CSIS, and he's an author on terrorism. It's called The Peaceable Kingdom. He's got a new book coming out about 9/11. Also, we'll look forward to that. This is The Drive, Niagara's News and Talk, 610 CKTV.
2: Let's go over to Burlington, where we have a vehicle fire cleanup. 40 Erie Bam QEW past Guelph Line. Two right lanes are blocked. The northbound Guelph Line on-ramp of the 40 Erie Bam QEW remains shut down at this time as well. There's also a stalled vehicle still being reported on the 40 Erie Bam QEW ramp, the southbound 406. It is off the shoulder, however. On the Welland Canal, the Queenston Street Bridge remains shut down because of maintenance. 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Condition. I'm Lex Tan, 610 CKTV Time Saver Traffic, next to 15 minutes.
0: Low 21 overnight. Could see a thunderstorm in the morning. High 26, clearing for a nice afternoon and evening tomorrow. And looks great, too, for Saturday. Sunny and 25, so a nice couple of days here. 22 is a high on Sunday, but it looks like we could get some rain, perhaps even a thunderstorm. So we'll keep an eye on that for Sunday. Right now, it's 26, so it's laying off a little bit as far as the heat goes. 26 degrees in Niagara. That's 37 with the Humidex at the White House of Talk, 610 CKTV.
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0: like your Thursday nights. It's a Friday Junior. I know I do. 338, and it's down to 27 degrees. Humid, very humid. And with that, a risk of thunderstorms as some cooler air moves in. And if you want to get out and do something on the weekend, it's looking like Saturday's the amazing day. Science fiction movies are all done, and now we're into our next list here. Lots of lists, and it's top 10 musicals. Jenny's right at home, and so far here's what we have. Let me see. For today, we picked... Gene Vilaitis picked Moulin Rouge. Alex picked Mary Poppins. I picked The Wizard of Oz, and Jenny took The Sound of Music. So The Sound of Music's been taken twice already. And perhaps we'll see it on the list some more. Coming up on Monday, it's our number 7 picks in the 4 o'clock hour. And you can text us anytime, 905-688-2582. Catch us on X at 610 CKDB. The text line says, here's what we have going on. From Jeff, hey Gonzo, I'm just so disappointed in that bill getting turned down for Tony. He's talking about Tony Baldinelli. It just doesn't make any sense. Why can't we all just get along for the betterment of the people? Well, exactly. I mean, do the liberals, other than our local MP Chris Biddle from St. Catharines, do they all agree that Paul Bernardo should be in a medium to low security and not in maximum? Do they really believe that? Or is it just that, well, a stupid conservative came up with this idea, and we can't agree with a stupid conservative? And it goes all different ways that way, too. It could be the other way around. But at the end of the day, we're lesser for it. And we've got to get over this kind of thing, in my opinion. Start making sense. It's not all about tribalism. It's about what Canada wants. And I'm quite confident Canada wants that guy locked up tight. Not just him, but others like Luca Magnotta and the like. The worst of the worst. We're not talking about everybody here. Rehabilitation still could save somebody's life who's not too far gone. But the evidence is there. These guys are gone, way gone. Let's spend more time with people that need it, perhaps, that can be rehabilitated, right? So if you're looking for something to do around Niagara, Marcelo Hernandez is playing tonight, Saturday, Sunday, and that's at the Falls View. Los Lobos is on the 18th, which is a week tonight. And Jim Cuddy's playing. I know the tickets were going fast at the Toss Winery in Vineland for Summer Solstice. That's on Saturday. The Jays hosting the Yankees this weekend in Toronto, beginning tomorrow night with Trey Yosevich on the mound. And tonight, Game 5. Stanley Cup Final, Vegas and Carolina. It is in Vegas, and both teams are locked up at 2 each. And this one, like I've been saying, has the look of a 7-game series, indeed. And the World Cup, we've got it going. It's ongoing, and right now, co-host Mexico is leading. Oh, it's a win. Okay, so it's final. It's 2-0 Mexico over South Africa. Oh, here it is. It's 2-0. Okay. It's telling me two different scores. It says 2-0. Okay. All right. I'll go with 2-0 because I just saw 2-1 also. That can't be right. 2-0 according to TSN. There we go. And the later game is Korea versus Czechia. That's going to be at 10 o'clock in the group stage. So the World Cup has begun. Billions watch it. And Toronto's going to be something to avoid unless you've got tickets. So, let's wrap the show up here. Today on the show, we got to thank the food professor, of course, as always on Thursdays. And author Phil Gursky, former CSIS analyst, who had a great conversation there about the Middle East and his thoughts on the direction of the war. or if that's what you want to call it, the actions against Iran. So that's a wrap. Jenny, what's coming up here next?
1: We've got Reconnect.
0: Okay, then it's Night Shift. Jenny at the board, as always. Walter Senzik will be in for Bonnie tomorrow. And I am back on Monday. So that's it for me. I'm out of here. I'm Gonzo. Have a great long weekend if you get one. If you don't, just have a good regular weekend. Why wouldn't you, right? Go Canada, go.

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8: Good evening. I'm at home, still warm and unstable through the overnight right now, sitting at 36 with the Humidex. Coming up, an officer killed in Toronto. The bridge opening delayed in Windsor, and Baldinelli stays frustrated. First check on traffic.
9: Let's start in Burlington. 40 rebound QEW past Guelph Line. A vehicle fire cleanup is blocking two right lanes on the main line of the highway. However, MTO is also shut down. The 40 rebound QEW off-ramp to Guelph Line and the northbound Guelph Line on-ramp to the Fort Erie bound QE as well. Fort Erie bound QEW to ramp to southbound 406, still reporting a stalled vehicle off the shoulder. And at Thorold Stone Road, MTO confirming there's a stalled vehicle blocking the left lane. We're seeing delays from Mountain. 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Next in 15 minutes.
8: In news, Toronto police have confirmed that an officer who was shot in an exchange of gunfire earlier this morning has died. Toronto Police Association President Clayton Campbell says 43-year-old Constable Mark Pinizzotto was in a high-risk takedown when he was shot.
10: When most people are safely at home in bed, this officer left his family to make the city a safer place. He deserved to go home to them. Our members put their lives on the line every day, and it is a tragedy that Mark did not return home safely to his family.
8: This comes as police search for a suspect potentially linked to other shootings, including the one at the U.S. consulate in March. The opening of the Canada-U.S. bridge across the Detroit River from Windsor to Detroit has been delayed due to outstanding issues.
11: The interim chief executive of the Windsor-Detroit Bridge Authority says Canada and the U.S. have agreed to a delay as the two countries attempt to resolve any outstanding issues. Prime Minister Mark Carney said Tuesday the bridge would be open by the end of the week, but changed his tone somewhat on Wednesday, suggesting it may take a little longer. Invitations had already been sent out for a ribbon-cutting event on Friday to mark the opening of the $6.4 billion bridge connecting Windsor and Detroit. The opening was put into question earlier this week after White House officials said U.S. President Donald Trump had not changed an earlier position that the U.S. would need to be compensated before he would allow the bridge to open. Don Mitchell, The Canadian Press.
8: A Niagara Conservative MP says he won't stop fighting for victims' rights after a so-called Bernardo bill was voted down in the House of Commons. Niagara Falls, Niagara-on-the-Lake MP Tony Baldinelli's private member's bill would have seen dangerous offenders and serial killers kept in maximum security jail. Baldinelli joining CKTV this morning with reaction.
12: Disappointed, to say the least, Steph, but not entirely surprised. You know, in all my time here, I mean, I've been here almost 7 years this fall, and witnessing this Liberal government's approach, I would say soft on crime approach to criminal justice reforms.
8: Paul Bernardo, a serial killer and rapist, was transferred to medium security jail 3 years ago, sparking public outrage. As wars, tariffs, and swinging commodity prices rankle consumers, Canadians are being drawn towards investing in guaranteed investment certificates. Natasha McMillan is a senior business director of Everyday Banking, a comparison website, RateHub. She says it's the resiliency that's luring in investors.
13: Particularly in an economy where today things are quite uncertain, it allows them to feel more comfortable given that it's a guaranteed investment. So they know exactly what they're going to get back for that return.
8: McMillan says the number of Canadians holding GIC investments has actually grown in recent years, especially during the high interest rate environment of 2022 and 23. We've been hearing a lot about this as Elon Musk's rocket company SpaceX is set to make its debut on Wall Street Friday with an initial public offering. Let's go over what that means.
14: Everyone knows Wall Street as the place for investors to shop for a company's stock, but a company can't sell a share to the public until it takes one major step, an initial public offering or IPO. It's the first offering of stock to the public and involves a prospectus that lays out a business plan. That plan includes detailed information on a company's finances, operations, and leadership. In an IPO, banks and other financial institutions act as intermediaries. They buy the stock being issued by the company and then sell it to the public. Before that happens, they gauge investor interest to determine a final offering price. The stock will be listed with the ticker symbol and trade publicly at that price. The price typically fluctuates higher or lower as investors determine the company's value. An IPO can bring in a surge of investment that a company can then use to expand, but it's all up to the market.
8: And Niagara Falls ready to celebrate some soccer. A fan zone by the Falls has been set up at Queen Victoria Park to watch the tournament matches starting today. Two large screens have been set up in the park right beside Niagara Falls for fans to watch live games that are played during the tournament. Canada plays Bosnia-Herzegovina, of course, tomorrow at 3 o'clock. For more news that matters, go to 610cktb.com. In sports, the World Cup is now underway with Mexico hosting the South Africans for the opening match this afternoon. Mexico winning 2-0 to start the tournament. There was actually three red cards in this match. That's almost as many as there were in the entire 2022 World Cup, when there were just four for the entire tournament. Now tonight, Czechia will play Korea. Tomorrow, it's Canada's turn to kick things off. Canada will host Bosnia-Herzegovina in Toronto at 3 o'clock. Stanley Cup Finals back in action tonight. It is Game 5 between the Hurricanes and the Knights. Carolina hosting Vegas, who are trying to bounce back after losing Game 4 at home. The series is tied at 2 games apiece. Neither team has won back-to-back games in this series. CFL Week 2 tonight. Hamilton Tiger Cats looking for their first win of the season. Ticats visiting Winnipeg with kickoff at 8:30. Blue Jays, they're off tonight. They open a series against the Yankees at the Dome tomorrow. And the Welland Jackfish hosting Brantford tonight. First pitch at the pond is at 7. Your weather's next.
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8: Forecast, some cloud cover tonight, still a chance of a shower or a thunderstorm popping back up, 20 degrees the low. Tomorrow, 27, it's going to be a lot less humid. It's going to feel like 31 by tomorrow afternoon and be nice and clear too. We'll get some sunshine through the afternoon. Saturday, sunny, 22 degrees, 21 with a chance of showers on Sunday. I'm Matt Holmes, news next in an hour on 610 CKTV. Niagara's News and Talk.
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19: Well, we know all moms are very special. Some of them are even super. Our next mom, in a bid to confirm her superness, joining us now, Smithville mom, Katarina England. Good morning, Katarina.
20: Good morning. How are you?
19: I'm good. Thanks so much for joining us.
20: Thank you for having me.
19: Okay, so you are going for the title of Super Mom. Tell us about the Super Mom competition.
20: Well, definitely try-in. It's a network that's put on through Colossal, which is a Facebook type of platform for competitions and fundraising. This fundraiser specifically is for the Children's Miracle Network, so it's all across the Canada and the United States. And, of course, we've got a couple locations close to us, like Matt Kids, that's dear to our hearts. So I'm definitely trying to raise money so we can support those causes while trying to win the grand prize.
19: Okay, so why is the McMaster Children's Hospital in Hamilton close to your heart?
20: Well, a lot of families in the area, being from Smithville and West Niagara, everyone goes there whenever there's some kind of issue or problem with the kids. We've had our few visits there, certainly nothing life-threatening, but whenever we've needed the care, we've always been able to get it. So doing something like this is very important to me. I also work for Costco, and Costco does a big Children's Miracle Network for the entire month of May. So working for the company, I already had a little bit of experience, and I thought, why not try and do a little bit more?
19: Okay, and lo and behold, thousands of moms signed up to be named Super Mom, and you've made it to the semifinals. Congratulations.
20: Thank you. It's been a few months of a lot of work, a lot of commitment. It definitely consumes you. Feels like I've been holding a second job, but it's been a lot of fun along the way. I've been reaching out to a lot of people in the area, and I've just been blown away by the amount of support that I've received from family, from friends, from the Greek community. It's just been insane. It's been wonderful.
19: Okay, so tell us a little bit about your submission. Like I said, all moms are very special. Tell us about your life as a mom. Tell us about your kids.
20: Oh, it's pretty ordinary. Regular mom, just trying to make ends meet. Both my kids are very active in sports. Travel hockey team, travel soccer team. So we're very committed to them and their success. Just trying to juggle it all like every other human. We're just trying to make it work. And all the super moms out there that do these endless commitments while trying to juggle it all, it's about time someone gets a title.
19: Yeah, for sure. Definitely. Oh, my goodness. The travel sports, and you've got two in travel sports. I can't even imagine. You must be hitting that Costco gas bar up a lot.
20: We do. A lot of our groceries come from there, too, for convenience.
19: Well, you're already heading in for work, so I imagine that's part of it. So if people want to support, what do they do?
20: They can visit my Facebook page. They can just look up my name, Katarina England. I have it posted all over the place. If they open up the link, it'll be brought to like a voting page where they can donate if they feel generous, or they can just do free daily votes. The competition is like 12 hours left, so we're right at the wire. So we'll see if I make it into the finals. And if I do, I'm only up against 16 more competitors. So I have come a really long way, which is just been amazing.
19: That's so cool. So people can donate, obviously, and the more they donate, the more votes go to you. Is that right?
20: Correct. A vote is a dollar.
19: Okay. A vote is a dollar, or you get a free vote. So if you haven't voted correct yet, every one of us can go to supermom.org, look up Katarina England, and give her a vote. And that doesn't cost us anything, okay? Now, of course, let's support the Children's Miracle Network and McMaster Hospital, get Children's Hospital, if we can, and then you'll get more votes. But this is great. I wanted to get you on today because I knew it was heading into you've got the semifinals here. You could be heading into the finals. So let's get those free votes heading in for you today.
20: I really appreciate that. Thank you.
19: Oh, no problem at all. Okay, well, keep us updated. Let us know how it goes. And no matter what happens, of course, you're a super mom. Thank you so much, Katarina.
20: Thank you for your time, Steph. It was a pleasure.
19: Yeah, anytime. Katarina England, she lives in Smithville, and she's going up for the title of Supermom, thesupermom.org/2026/Katarina-England. You can find it there. If you want the link, I can send it to you at 905-688-2582. Oh my gosh, this is funny. I'm not going to out our texter. I'm not going to out the name here, but I was just mentioning the Ultimate Yard competition that we have with Snips Landscape. And I said, oh, put a picture of your yard on 610 CKTV and tell us why you need the makeover. Somebody said, can we take a picture of our neighbor's yard?
0: Ah! Oh, jeez.
19: I mean, I guess, like, winning that for your neighbor would actually be a pretty nice thing to do. Yeah. Is that offensive? This is a group therapy question, isn't it?
0: Yeah, it is
19: a group therapy question. Is it offensive for you to win a yard makeover contest for your neighbor? Because in essence, you're saying you're not doing a good job.
0: Right.
19: But then you're getting them $2,000 worth of free landscaping.
0: So you both win.
19: Right.
0: You both get what you need.
19: Exactly. Listen, we don't make up the rules. Greg and I are truly, we're the definition of don't shoot the messenger. We're literally the messenger, you know?
0: Wait, is that my neighbor texting in?
19: It might be. I'm not. Yeah. Can you send your address, please? 905-688-2582. If you are Greg's neighbor, don't worry. Snips is coming.
0: Yeah.
19: Yeah. Snips has a date to come. But yeah, Greg and I literally don't. We're not in control. Like, they just tell us what to do. And so we'll find out today. We can ask that today. And we are looking, we're really nosy. We want to know about this.
0: You know, perhaps it's your mom. Your mom, she's at that age.
19: Right.
0: She's got a good, decent property. She can't keep up. You feel bad. You got to go out there every Sunday to do it.
19: So then you're falling behind on your yard.
0: It's like kind of the same thing, right?
19: I think so. I mean, whatever. Just say it's your neighbor, and if you don't win, you don't win. But I like that idea.
0: Like, you don't have to reveal it was you who nominated your neighbor.
19: No.
0: You could be like, Ed McMahon decided
19: ta-da!
0: To...
19: Yeah. Wow.
0: Put
19: I just
0: your
19: gotta,
0: name in.
19: Yeah. They might not know. I mean, obviously, they're listening to us here at Niagara in the Morning, but I mean, that's not the name of the show. But yeah, the neighbor.
0: Could be listening as well.
19: Everyone listens to us, do they not? Is not everyone listening here? Everyone we know, everyone who's important is listening.
0: Right. So do your neighbor a favor and take a picture of your awful backyard.
19: Is it offensive to cut your neighbor's yard?
0: Ooh.
19: Like the whole yard?
0: You could offer.
19: You do
0: could
19: you say, have hey, to listen, offer got, or can you just do it?
0: I think it's better to offer.
19: Okay.
0: Unless you're like sneak attack, you're in and you're out and they don't even see you do it.
19: They don't know it
0: and they come
19: you.
0: Home and go, hey, that's weird.
19: Some people get really protective over that, though. They don't like the way you did it.
0: Well,
19: you know,
0: beggars can't be choosers.
19: Well, they
0: but
19: weren't
0: I
19: begging.
0: Wasn't begging.
19: They were begging, right? It's just maybe you're cutting the grass and then you get annoyed because their grass is long. Because there is that line, like when you share grass with people, there's a line, an arbitrary line that we all decide, like, oh, this is it.
0: Yeah.
19: This
0: I'm
19: is where.
0: Not going past here.
19: There was a movie, This Is Where I Leave You, or a book, right? This is where I leave you.
0: Well, you could ask, you'd be like, you know what? I really like cutting grass, you know, and I just want to keep going.
19: But then you're
0: I've
19: doing
0: got
19: it
0: some
19: every
0: time. Here.
19: You're doing it every time.
0: Yeah.
19: I think it's only okay if you do have to ask and you have a reason why. So, like, maybe you like it or In my parents' case, my dad has dementia, and so he
0: can't do it.
19: They have a huge yard, and it's a big burden on my mom right now. And so the next door neighbors are so lovely. Like, we don't live near them, so obviously I would take care of this. But the neighbors next door have been stepping up big time to do this. They have kids, and they're coming over, and they're doing all the trim, and they're doing this, and they're doing that. And we're so grateful to them. So that you can do.
0: Maybe that's you.
19: Yeah?
0: Maybe that's your situation, and Snips can help. That's what I'm doing. I can't do it anymore. I'm out.
19: You're out.
0: I've given up. I'm allergic to everything. Look at me. Look at my hands.
19: You're swollen. You're itching.
0: I was in the yard yesterday.
19: You're itching more than my dogs, Greg.
0: Yeah.
19: I'll tell you that much. My dogs that you love so much. Hey, Bonnie Heslop's in with us this morning. This is fun.
0: Yay.
19: I love it. I love it. Somebody else says, again, I'm not going to out any of our listeners, so I can nominate my daughter's yard. Sure, go right ahead. Nominate. I love this nomination thing. Again, not going to out this texter. We live in a semi, and our neighbor cuts the lawn, the front lawn in...
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9: 40 Rebound QEW past Guelph Line. A vehicle fire cleanup still blocking two right lanes, but MTO has also shut down the off-ramp to Guelph Line as well as the northbound Guelph Line on-ramp to the 40 Rebound QEW because of this, and we are seeing huge delays from Burloak. 40 Rebound QEW at Thorold Stone Road, a stalled vehicle is blocking the left lane. That's causing delays from Mountain. And on the Welland Canal, we have the Queenston Street Bridge still unavailable because of maintenance. 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Conditions in app. I'm Lex Tan, 610 CKTB Time Saver Traffic. Next in 15 minutes.
8: Chance of a pop-up shower or a thunderstorm through the overnight. Only a low of 20, so staying kind of muggy through the overnight hours. Tomorrow, 27 degrees with things clearing out by the afternoon. We'll get lots of sunshine. Maybe the humidity bumping it up to 31 degrees. Saturday looking like an absolutely gorgeous day. Sunshine, a high of 22. Sunday, things change a bit. We get some clouds, maybe some showers, 21 the high. And into next week, we have sunshine and 18 degrees to start the week on Monday.
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19: On our newsroom, and a very important vote in the House of Commons on a private members bill brought forward by Niagara Falls, Niagara-on-the-Lake Conservative MP Tony Baldinelli. It was a private members bill having to do with dangerous offenders and where they stay jailed. It was voted down. Joining us now with some reaction is Tony Baldinelli. Good morning, Tony.
13: Good morning, Steph. How are you this morning?
19: I'm good. I would ask you the same thing. I know this is something you've been working on for quite a while.
13: Yeah, disappointed, to say the least, Steph, but not entirely surprised, you know, in all my time here. I mean, I've been here almost 7 years this fall, and witnessing this Liberal government's approach, I would say soft on crime approach to criminal justice reforms. So this is just another example of them taking action, which I think doesn't respond to the genuine concerns expressed by Canadians, and particularly in this case, to our constituents, to the people in our riding who were impacted by this horrendous crime that and that had taken place in our community.
19: Yeah, absolutely, Tony. I think it is so important to those in the Niagara region, but also those outside and in Hamilton as well. Dellen Millard, who murdered a man in Ancaster, and Luca Minotta beyond. So even though it is, you know, locally we're affected so much by it, you know, this is something that is affecting people and victims of crimes across the country. What was the premise here? Was the idea that these offenders who have now been moving to these lesser security facilities would be moved back? Like, give us the meat and potatoes of what you brought forward.
13: Well, my bill, essentially, C-232, would have required inmates who were found to be dangerous offenders or those convicted of more than one first-degree murder be assigned a classification of maximum security. So they would be confined and serve their sentence at a maximum security penitentiary. And that in essence, was the bill. So this bill targeted the worst of the worst offenders. It wasn't about, you know, some 18-year-old who made a mistake and, you know, and needs to be rehabilitated. This targeted those worst offenders in society, and they would be placed in maximum security penitentiaries where they rightly belong. I mean, during the second reading debate, which was disappointing, I mean, I had one Liberal member talk about the need for additional prisons, and then one talking about rehabilitation. Well, I mean, I asked the member afterwards, well, in my concluding remarks, I stated, the former CSC Commissioner, or Correctional Services Canada, Ann Kelly, when we brought her forward to the Public Security Commission,

0: harmful acts. It was targeted specifically to those. And it was something that I believe the community had asked for. I came forward with this legislation on the day that we found out about Paul Bernardo being transferred. I was approached by a constituent of mine who was a friend of Christian French, who was shocked by the decision, asked that something be done. I made a promise then to her that we would act, that we would try as best as we could to do something. And so that's why Bill C-232 was enacted. That's why we came forward with it. And I've made a promise. I spoke to her again last night. I'm not going to give up. I mean, we're going to continue to advocate for this. And you know what? Hopefully with a conservative government, a conservative majority government in office, we'll make this change.
1: Well, I was going to ask you there, did you have any liberal support? Because as you've pointed out rightly here, Tony, you're not talking about some wide sweeping, you know, the kid who breaks into your car and steals the change and they're going to be in maximum security. You're talking about very few individuals that I think the most of us would agree we do not see as being people we want back outside with us here in the community. So I'm really shocked that you didn't get more support. Did you see any of it from any of the Liberal MPs?
0: We did receive the support of one member of parliament, and that was Chris Biddle from St. Catharines. And Chris understood the impact, and he understood why this piece of legislation was so important to our community. So good on him for agreeing to vote on it. But again, every other Liberal voted against it. Again, I think it's just a reflection of their thoughts on the whole criminal justice system. Remember, I mean, the government now is currently talking about reforms to the criminal justice system. The reforms they're seeking to make are because of the errors they've made over the last 11 years. This is a government that introduced Bill C-5, which did away with mandatory penalties for serious things such as drug and gun crimes and allowed for house arrest for offenses such as arson. They introduced Bill C-75. Which introduced the principle of restraint, which really tied the hands of our system and forced people out on bail. And only now are they trying to make reforms. But then again, we just completed debate on C-16. Again, they were introducing some mandatory minimums, and they inserted a clause in the bill which gives the judge the discretion to not follow mandatory minimums. So what's the point of a mandatory minimum if you're giving the judge the discretion to avoid it altogether? It's just a different approach and thought level with regards to how they approach the criminal justice system. They almost have more thought on the perceptions of the offender as opposed to reflecting the views of society and their constituents they represent, who want a tougher on crime approach.
1: And so you mentioned, Tony, that you are not giving up, that your fight will continue. You've already been working on this for 3 years. What's next? How will you continue to push for this change?
0: Well, again, through all the criminal justice reforms that are going to be coming forward, we're going to continue to advocate for tough-on-crime sentencing provisions, mandatory minimums, and any ability to insert changes that would allow something like this on prison selection to be changed. As well, again, come next election, I'm going to be advocating as this as part of our policies so that a conservative majority government will introduce this legislation, will pass this legislation, will listen to the concerns of those constituents in the ridings throughout this country and respond to them in a positive way to say, we're making the changes that you want us to make.
1: Well, you know, I know there's many disappointed folks here in Niagara today, along with you, Tony, whether they vote for, you know, conservative, whatever party they vote for, because, you know, as we've rightly pointed out, there are just some people we do not want to be seeing living in luxury and having a great time. And that's what it feels like. And it's a real slap in the face to those victims and survivors. So thank you so much for working on this. Thanks for joining us this morning. And we'll continue to follow and see what happens next.
0: Thanks, Steph.
1: Anytime. Niagara Falls, Niagara on the Lake Conservative MP Tony Baldinelli joining us as the so-called Bernardo Bill defeated in the House of Commons yesterday.
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19: Dogs, you know I love a dog story, and we have all been following so closely the tale of Jacob the dog, the little puppy found on April 11th, really probably hours from death if the Humane Society hadn't stepped in and done the great work that they do. And we have great news surrounding Jacob. So let's welcome our new or two guests, rather. Cindy Dunn, Executive Director with the Humane Society of Greater Niagara. Welcome back, Cindy.
15: Thanks for having me.
19: Always great to chat with you. And Sheila Grouse is here. She is Jacob's new mom. Good morning, Sheila.
15: Good morning.
19: Okay, I'll chat with you for a second. In a second, Sheila. First, Cindy, I want to turn to you. A few weeks back, you joined the show to give us an update on how Jacob was doing. And at that point, you know, he was recovering, but he had had some health setbacks. So kind of take us through that health journey and, you know, how it came to be that he was well enough to be adopted this past week.
15: Yeah, so as people followed Jacob's journey, everyone knew that he came to us in a very emaciated state, covered in pressure wounds, and severely malnourished. And our veterinary team, through a very regimented feeding protocol, with proper medications and nutrition, fully brought him back to health. He did have one minor setback where his stomach had swollen. It was really just a very severe case of gas, and that's not uncommon when an animal is being brought back to proper weight through a regimented feeding protocol, as I said. But that quickly recovered from that, and it was just at that point making sure that we were working on his caloric intake, bringing back some muscle mass, and through, you know, socialization with other canines at homes where he was staying, he was learning things like how to drink out of a water bowl, how to socialize with other animals, and building his energy and building his strength. And today we've been able to do more diagnostics as he got stronger, and our veterinarians are quite optimistic that there are no underlying conditions as a result of the care and condition that he came in, and we don't anticipate that there will be any future problems associated with the condition in which he came in.
19: Wow. I mean, nothing short of a miracle if you look at that photo from April 11th to the beautiful send-off that you gave him the other day. Sheila, I'll come to you now. When did you first hear about Jacob and how?
15: I think I first followed the Humane Society on Facebook. So I first heard about it on Facebook. I read it when I opened up my Facebook just before going to work. And I was just moved to tears and messaged my husband and said, like, he's going to be our dog. Like, I was meant to see this story. We were going through a little bit of a heartbreak over our own pet, who we had lost in February. So I said, you know, we resigned ourselves to the fact that we wanted to rescue a dog and give it its best life. And I just kept following Jacob's story. I kept saying, you know, if it's not us, they're really going to be careful about who he goes to. But I just want him in the best home. If it's with us, amazing. If it's with somebody else, that's amazing as well. I mean, he's just a testament to what the Humane Society actually does.
19: Oh, my God. I have tears, Sheila. That is so beautiful. Cindy, I know I think you had like a million views of one of the videos of Jacob. So there was no shortage of interest in his story. And I imagine that went to the adoption as well. How many people wanted to take him home?
15: Well, that's very interesting. You know, Jacob's story was very emotional and it tugged at the hearts of so, so many people. And we anticipated that when Jacob was up for adoption that we would have, you know, scores of applications. But responsible pet owners and potential responsible pet owners, when he did become available, did some self-screening. Mm. And people understood that Jacob was going to require a home where there was a commitment to training. He didn't really have very good manners, and a commitment to enrichment. And so in the end, we only had just over 20 applications, all of which were suitable applications. But I think what really supported Sheila and Jamie's application were a number of factors. One, another canine companion in the home. I mentioned that Jacob learned how to drink out of a water bowl in the presence of another animal. Jamie and Sheila lead a very outdoor and active lifestyle. So the idea that Jacob would be going out on adventures and excursions, and that would help with his enrichment. That was another factor. And just the fact that, you know, they showed a commitment and a dedication to his care, and that was really what was the deciding factor in the application.
19: Oh, wow. Okay, and Sheila, tell us about, you know, I guess it's been about a week that Jacob's been at your house. How is he doing?
20: So today's day six.
19: Okay.
20: Everybody's getting along famously. He's met all of the neighbors as well. Of course, I, you know, posted on my social media that, you know, welcome home to Jacob, and started having, like, my friends coming over. So he's had tons of socialization. He's already gone for a visit to where I work, which is a local retirement home. So the residents there have been following his story as well. So he got to meet and greet some of those residents. He's doing really well with eating. He's very, very trainable. He's already learning to, because he's very, the best way for me to put it is he's very overzealous at mealtime, and rightfully so.
19: Mm-hmm.
20: So he's already learned to sit and wait for me to put the food down, where maybe the first day he was almost taking the food out of my hand. Now he will actually sit and patiently wait and look me straight in the eyes and wait for me to give him the go-ahead to have his food, so that he's not knocking it all over. So he's a very, very, very smart dog. We're so, so blessed to have him.
19: And as Cindy pointed out, that, you know, you are the right home to take care, and you understand that there's that extra love and attention. And I'm so grateful and happy that you guys have found each other and you're able to do that. You know, Cindy, for those other sort of 19 homes that didn't take Jacob home, it's worth reminding us, of course, this is a heartbreaking story. All of us were, you know, and the triumph and Jacob leaving and the beautiful video. I encourage everybody to follow Humane Society of Greater Niagara on Facebook and Instagram, because you guys do such great work there. It's a good reminder now, right, that we have other dogs, right? Maybe they didn't come in the same just horrific circumstances that Jacob did, but there's many beautiful dogs up there up for adoption.
15: Absolutely. And right now we are at our peak season in terms of animal intake. And so the shelter is nearing capacity. So if you want to provide a second chance for an animal like Jacob, and you're right, most animals don't come to us in Jacob's state, but there will be other Jacobs, unfortunately. But we do encourage people to go to hsgn.ca. All of our animals have bios and pictures online, or visit us at the shelter if you're considering adopting an animal.
19: Good stuff. Thank you both so much for joining us today and updating us on the journey. Sheila Grouse, new mom to puppy Jacob, and Cindy Dunn, Executive Director of the Humane Society of Greater Niagara. Thank you both.
15: Awesome. Thank you.
19: Absolutely. Just nice to get that beautiful ending to a story. Or not really an ending, a new beginning, really, for Jacob in his new home. And it's great to hear that he's learning and growing so quickly.
21: Down QEW past Guelph Line. The vehicle fire cleanup continues to block two right lanes. The off-ramp to Guelph Line and the northbound Guelph Line on-ramp to the Fort Erie bound QEW are also shut down. Fort Erie bound QEW at Thorold Stone Road still dealing with a stalled vehicle in the left lane, and we're still seeing heavy delays from Thorold Stone Road. On the Welland Canal, we've got the Queenston Street Bridge unavailable because of maintenance. The Lakeshore and Croton Bridges are raising soon. 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I'm Lex Tan, 610 CKTB Time Saver Traffic, next in 15 minutes.
22: Chance of a pop-up shower or a thunderstorm through the overnight. Only a low of 20, so staying kind of muggy through the overnight hours. Tomorrow, 27 degrees with things clearing out by the afternoon. We'll get lots of sunshine. Maybe the humidity bumping it up to 31 degrees. Saturday looking like an absolutely gorgeous day. Sunshine, a high of 22. Sunday, things change a bit. We get some clouds, maybe some showers, 21 the high. And into next week, we have sunshine and 18 degrees to start the week on Monday.
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19: It's now following up on Monday night's City Council meeting in St. Catharines is Mayor of St. Catharines, Matt Sisko. Good morning, Mayor.
28: Good morning to you, Steph.
19: Thank you so much for being here.
28: Happy to be here and thankful that the rain has stopped.
19: You got it. Yeah, it was a wet morning to start, so many waking up without even knowing that, which is good for them.
28: Yeah, my dog is very aware, though, because he didn't get a walk yet this morning. So he's patiently, and by patiently, I mean not at all, he's pacing outside of the room I'm in.
19: Well, do thank him after our conversation, because indeed we are delaying that walk of just a few more minutes for him. But we need an update from Monday night. What were the big topics being covered, Mayor?
28: So I think the biggest one was our community improvement plan. We call it the CIP, and this is the series of incentives that we have to offer developers when they're coming to town. If, you know, very specifically in our case, our CIP is entirely geared around getting affordable housing units built and getting brownfield sites, so those contaminated sites, cleaned up. And we brought forward a new plan. I think this is our fourth CIP since it was originally brought forward in 2004. It's been incredibly successful. You know, this program, I always try to tell people, like, it, this is, when people say, oh, government should run more like a business, like, this is the one program we have that makes money. You know, it lowers people's taxes because of the new buildings that have been created and the taxes they're paying. That lowers everybody else's bill, and it returns more money into people's pockets than it costs. I think when we did the last calculation, the return on investment is something like 230%. And I joke, you know, like, I'm a physics teacher by trade. I'm not an economist or like a financial planner, but if I had an investment portfolio that was giving me a 230% return on investment, I could retire. You know, so it's a good program, and council approved it unanimously, which frankly almost never happens.
19: Oh, okay. Good stuff. So does this mean it's the same plan? It's a tweaked plan of what was going on before? What's the update?
28: It is a tweaked plan. You know, over the years, when we started with the CIP, it was very broad, and, you know, we didn't have a lot of rules because in 2004, you know, the city was really just looking for development, any kind of development. Over the years, we've tried to tighten up the criteria and make sure that, you know, they are still taxpayer dollars that are being put out. And so we want to make sure that the projects are aligned with, you know, what the city's trying to do. And at this stage in the city's development, we have brownfield sites we want to see cleaned up. And we know we need affordable housing. And so really, those are the two key triggers for the CIP is, listen, you've got to either be building affordable housing, or you have to be cleaning up and remediating a brownfield site that's contaminated. And not only that, but like, you have to be meeting certain thresholds with the brownfield. It used to be any brownfield site. Now we're saying, listen, if your remediation costs aren't at least $1.5 million per hectare, then you're not going to be eligible for the program. And we've also capped what we're willing the incentive to be to just the remediation costs, right? Like, we're trying to get those brownfield sites to the point where they're the equivalent of a greenfield, easy to develop site. And that's the whole purpose of the program. So we've listened to a lot of the criticisms that people have had in the past, and we've tried to implement them in this version. And like I said, it was a unanimous vote, and CIP votes are usually the most contentious votes that we have on council. But I think councillors gave a lot of credit to the task force of councillors that put together this new CIP, and to the staff who listened to the concerns councillors were raising from residents and put something forward that, you know, was able to get unanimous support.
19: Okay, good stuff. You also got an infrastructure report card on Monday night.
28: Yeah, our asset management plan. This is the boring stuff that people don't always care about right up until something fails, and then they want to know why it happened. And that's what this plan is all about, is avoiding that. So we completed our asset management plan in 2025. It was the first one that's been driven by the province over the last decade. They want us all to have these. So ours was completed last year. This was our first report card. And by and large, the story that it tells, you know, it's the same as a lot of municipalities. We are in a state where some infrastructure, you know, is getting worn out. The good news story in St. Catharines is that our staff have a lot of experience in maintaining our assets so that they live long past the expected life of assets. You know, there's sort of a generally accepted set of standards say, oh, okay, well, a fire truck should last for 10 years. Well, in St. Catharines, our staff take really good care of our fire trucks, and they are still in good shape well past 10 years. So on the report card, it shows up as, oh, these assets have reached their end of life. But if they still work, they're still operational, and they're not, you know, crazy maintenance bills or anything like that, they're not getting broken down on a regular basis, well, we're going to keep using them and squeeze the value out of them as much as we can. And that's what the asset management plan update sort of said, is that staff are doing a good job of squeezing the life out of all of these assets. We're not replacing things unless they have to be replaced, but we are replacing things that have to be replaced ultimately, you know, and that's the whole purpose of the plan, is to make sure that we understand, you know, the state of everything. And our staff take what we call a risk management view of this, you know, rather than just replacing things because the box says, oh, it lasts this long, so it's time to replace. We maintain them properly. And, you know, when the time comes, they actually do have to be replaced. Well, then we have the capital dollars available to do it.
19: I think people would be pleased to hear that. And it may be boring, Mayor, but the report is very pretty. So kudos to whoever put it together. I love the colors. It's very easy to follow.
28: It is the most colorful report I think I've ever received in 16 years as a member of council. but I think sometimes, you know, like councillors and the mayor need pretty pictures and lots of color to keep us engaged. So
19: that's the way. That's the social media's got us all trained, right? All right. What else do you want to highlight for us, Mayor?
28: You know what? Those were the big ones for us. Council provided some direction with regards to 25 YMCA Drive. And I know for a lot of folks in the community, that seems like the issue that never goes away. We're trying to do, you know, our due diligence and see if there's any opportunities with that site, because I know it was very important to some in the community. But we continue down that path. Council's asked me to reach out to the current property owner, because as I like to remind folks, the city has never owned this site. We expressed interest in purchasing it back when the YMCA was selling it in the early 2020s, but we weren't successful in that. So, you know, we're reaching back out to see if there's any possibilities there that exist. We did pass our rec master plan a couple of weeks ago, and council wants to make sure that we're not, you know, spending money unnecessarily if there are other options. And so we're going to keep moving forward with that. And that was kind of the other big notable thing. I did have the opportunity to congratulate the Governor Simcoe robotics team at council, as well as the under 15 CYO Rebels basketball team for their provincial championship. So that was kind of the excitement at the beginning of the meeting. Governor Simcoe's robotics team, I mean, they go to the world championships on an annual basis. They are a legendary team in the world of high school robotics. And the CYO team, you know, they went 16-0 this year. They won the provincial championship. They won a bunch of tournaments. They are one of the best teams in Ontario, and that was fantastic to honor them as well.
19: Yeah, congrats to them. That's good stuff. Just quickly going back to the 25 YMCA, that is such an important building to so many. Wasn't there a report, though, put together for the city in terms of what it would cost a couple of years ago, and that was one of the reasons why the city didn't go down the road of trying to buy it?
28: Yeah, that was a big part of it. The purchase price at the time, which I can't disclose, you know, like that's confidential, but it was too much, and the cost to revamp the building, the purchase price plus the cost to revamp it, it was just too much. At that time, you know, it was going to cost us somewhere in the range of, you know, $20 to $30 million to bring it up to municipal standards. And what I've tried to explain to people is, in the last couple of years, you know, because we said no and the developer moved on, the building has fallen into a fair amount of disrepair on the inside. There are a lot of issues, and it's not the same building as it was then. You know, like there's been some damage, there's been some vandalism, some of it's been covered, you know, in the media. We had property standards orders because it wasn't being secured closed, and so people were breaking in, they were stripping it of copper. There's not much, we don't believe there's much left in the way of wiring and plumbing left in the building because it's been stripped. You know, we know the HVAC has some serious problems and might be beyond repair, so the cost to revamp it might be quite a bit higher now, but council's asked me to go back to the developer and see if we can do some more due diligence before we make any sort of ultimate decision on it.
19: Yeah, the market's changed, so who knows? Maybe they're looking to unload it. So interesting conversation for sure.
28: For sure.
19: Mayor, thank you so much for your time, as always.
28: Always a pleasure, Steph. Thank you.
19: Okay, you can get it. What's your dog's name?
28: Apollo.
19: Okay, Apollo. Apologies to Apollo. You guys enjoy your walk.
28: He will be very thankful.
19: Okay. Thank all right. Bye-bye. Mayor St. Catharines, Matt Sisko, and Apollo joining us this morning. Yeah, she's very quiet. We didn't hear Apollo at all. And I love a dog joining the show.
7: Still a bunch of problems right now in the QEW. A new one, though, the Toronto-bound QEW on the upside of the Burlington Skyway. A stalled vehicle is blocking the right lane. Big problem still, 40 rebound QEW past Guelph Line with a vehicle fire cleanup blocking two right lanes. The off-ramp to Guelph Line and the northbound Guelph Line on-ramp to the Fort Erie-bound QEW remain closed. And we still have that stalled vehicle, Fort Erie-bound QE at Thorldstone Road in the left lane. We're still seeing delays from Mountain. Tackling a big backyard project this spring? Find great savings on everything you need during the deck and fence event at Home Hardware on now till June 17th. I'm Lex Tan, 610 CKTB Time Saver Traffic.
11: From the National Newsroom of the Canadian Press, I'm Jason White. Prime Minister Mark Carney has unveiled a national food strategy that aims to help independent grocers compete with large retailers. The plan includes $1 billion for infrastructure, including food terminals. Ottawa has also earmarked $750 million for greenhouses and hydroponics. That's to have more homegrown fruits and vegetables year-round. A Toronto police officer has died after being shot in the city's West End early this morning. Mayor Olivia Chow says what happened to 43-year-old Constable Mark Pinizzotto is heartbreaking.
12: There are no words that can ease the pain of the family, the loved ones, and the colleagues across the service.
11: Pinizzotto was shot during an exchange of gunfire while conducting a search warrant. Meanwhile, the search continues for a 19-year-old suspect potentially linked to other shootings, including one at the U.S. consulate in March. The United States' top diplomat in Canada says when U.S. President Donald Trump says he doesn't need anything from Canada, he's actually looking for ways to collaborate. Pete Hoekstra addressed the U.S.-Canada summit today in Toronto.
13: Canada should optimistically look at this, and with, for all of the resources that you have and the capabilities that you have and the talent that you have, go into these negotiations very aggressively and say, we know America has needs across the board, and we're here to partner with America and fill those needs.
11: Trump said yesterday he's not looking to renew the CUSMA trade agreement. Prime Minister Mark Carney's quest to strengthen Canada's ties with Europe continues this week with stops in France and Ireland. Europe plays a dominant role in Carney's vision for weaning Canada off its decades-long reliance on the United States. An investigation into Elon Musk's Grok AI image generation tool has determined it violated Canada's privacy law. Federal Privacy Commissioner Philippe Dufresne says Canada needs modernized privacy laws.
14: This lack of protection allowed users to create and share sexualized deepfakes, largely targeting women and children. According to researchers, Grok was at one point generating well over 6,000 sexualized images per hour.
11: He says the value of innovation like this is jeopardized when the right safeguards are not in place. Local health officials are working behind the scenes to keep people healthy as Canada co-hosts the World Cup. Toronto's local health units monitoring which infectious diseases are active in the home countries of visitors. It's also monitoring wastewater near the soccer stadium and training sites for signs of norovirus, measles, and mpox. Health officials have local hospitals prepared in case of a mass casualty disaster, and they've also stepped up food safety inspections. This is the Canadian Press. In sports, Mexico has launched its 2026 World Cup campaign with a 2-0 win over South Africa. Their afternoon match opened the tournament. Canada's first match is tomorrow in Toronto, facing Bosnia-Herzegovina. And defender Moise Bambito will stay on Canada's World Cup roster, but his availability is unknown. He's still recovering from a broken leg. Game 5 of the Stanley Cup Final goes tonight between the Hurricanes and the Golden Knights in Raleigh, North Carolina. Meanwhile, Week 2 of the CFL season kicks off tonight in Winnipeg. The Blue Bombers are getting set to face the Hamilton Tiger Cats. At the RBC Canadian Open in Toronto, Sahith Theegala led after the first round, and Canada's Adam Svensson was part of a group of 7 golfers, one stroke off the lead. Canadian tennis star Felix Auger-Aliassime has made it into the quarterfinals of the LaBema Open in the Netherlands. He beat Hungary's Martin Fucsovics. From the Canadian Press, I'm Jason White.
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20: Chance of a pop-up shower or a thunderstorm through the overnight. Only a low of 20, so staying kind of muggy through the overnight hours. Tomorrow, 27 degrees with things clearing out by the afternoon. We'll get lots of sunshine, maybe the humidity bumping it up to 31 degrees. Saturday looking like an absolutely gorgeous day. Sunshine, a high of 22. Sunday, things change a bit. We get some clouds, maybe some showers, 21 the high. And into next week, we have sunshine and 18 degrees to start the week on Monday.
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21: Anderson of Yes, hitting 81. Mickey Dolenz and Rod Stewart and John Fogerty are all 80. They are all on the road. And we are heading into an era where we've never seen this before. We've seen this a little bit with jazz artists and with blues artists, where being old and being a veteran comes a little bit of cachet with it. Mm-hmm. But we always used to make fun of all these old rockers on the road. I mean, remember Live Aid? Mm. People were making fun of Paul McCartney being the dinosaur.
0: That was a long time ago.
21: He was 42.
0: Wow.
21: You know?
0: That's crazy.
21: And Elton John, he just hit 40. So all of these artists are on the road. And the cynical side of it is like, yeah, they need the money. They're surrounded by people who won't say no to them. And sometimes that's true. But the more interesting answer to me, it's all psychological. It's these people have spent 50 and 60 years on the road, and stopping isn't a logistical decision. It's not logical to them. It is, in fact, not what they do anymore, but it's who they are as a human being.
0: Well, there's a couple of things, first of all, that I want to acknowledge. First of all, it's amazing that some of these guys are still alive based on the lives they led. That in itself is true. And I don't mean it to be crass. I just mean it to be like, wow. There's that. I don't know how many 85-year-olds, 80-year-olds are traveling freely. Not many. You got to have your stuff together to do that. To me, it leans into the music part. And maybe the music part is just one of those magical things that helps keep your brain working. And they keep doing music. And therefore, we get to listen to it. One question, though, in your article, which is on that, ericalper.com, did you have to look up the spelling of octogenarian? Because I don't know how to spell it.
21: Yes. And I got it wrong four times, enough for the red line from Microsoft to say, just give up.
0: In my prep for this, I also realized I don't know how to spell yacht for yacht rock.
21: Oh, so interesting.
0: It's not Y-A-K. It's not Y-A-U-G-H-T, by the way.
21: Right. Yoft. No, dude, that's yogurt.
0: I'm trying to spell draft beer. So it is kind of cool to see. Now, these are different kinds of shows. They're generally a little bit more intimate. It's not like you're going to see them at Mega Summer Festival with big screens and all that stuff. There might be a few of them out there, but even the guys that aren't 80, like you go down to the 60s and you like there's some great shows to be had.
21: Yeah, and those prices that you and I have talked about for concert tickets continue to keep going up, and they're going up for these artists as well. So there's going to be no, we're going to play our entire new album from front to back that nobody's ever heard of. They're going to be playing the hits. They're going to have really great screens for people to see, even if you're in the first row, because even in the first row, 95% of people are wearing glasses that they can't see far away anyway. But, you know, that touring aspect just takes another whole layer of meaning it to keep moving. You mentioned it. They're moving even in a quiet way, mean that they're refused to be finished. Like there's something that is like in psychology, it's called terror management. And it's the idea that humans kind of construct a systems partly to buffer the anxiety of knowing when we will die. Mm. And when you are stagnant and when you're at home and your wife is telling you to go back on the road again, for the artist, the work itself is actually the buffer. That is telling the artist that the songs are going to outlive the singer, and they know it every time that they're on stage, hearing 20,000 people sing those songs back to them.
0: You can kind of hear that, hey?
21: Yeah.
0: Why don't you just go back on the road again? Get out of here. Give me some space.
21: Right? And somebody's got to pay for their four divorces and alimony payments. you've had a couple of them on this show, I know.
0: I've had a couple of divorces, too, on the show. These are cool things because there must be... I don't want to be negative and dark, Eric, but there is an element of could be the last chance. Adds great value. I mean, there's a lot more value to a high-priced ticket of this could be your last chance to see this person versus, like, some pop star that could be here next week.
21: Yeah. I just came back from the UK and I saw that ABBA Voyage, that hologram AI 3D show.
0: And
21: what it led me more and more to believe is that we could be hearing the music that we're listening to literally forever. Mm-hmm. I mean, yes, go see Bruce Springsteen because it might be the last time that he might be around, or Dylan or any one of these people. But I kind of get the feeling like 5 or 10 years from now, the show concert as we know it may completely changed where, you know, we could have the Beatles from 1964 in concert. We could have the ability to watch Jimi Hendrix open up for Bob Dylan from 1972 or whatever, you know, like, or, you know, 68. It it's a whole new concept with this technology that's being developed, and I'm not entirely sure that it's a nervousness anymore from the fan base, because they just want to feel the music again. They want to feel the excitement, and that's what the artists want too.
0: Yeah, as long as it doesn't sound manufactured or look manufactured, I think there's magic to that. And this is way more of an AI thing, but you and I talk about most everything. It's just that I often wonder that as soon as we get to that threshold of where it gets good enough, the AI gets good enough.
21: Yeah.
0: That is this the final generation of musical voices? Because now you already know who the best ones are. The research has their tuning data is all there.
21: Yeah.
0: Now they just keep making new songs with those voices. Like talk radio, like these voices here. This could be the last generation of talk radio. Yeah. Not that it doesn't change. It's just that all of your familiar voices from this generation could be the same voices you hear from now to the end of time, because why change it? You have so much data behind it. You don't have to.
21: Yeah. And what's interesting, so Universal last week just announced that they did a deal with a massive AI company in order to allow fans to do their own remixes and their own duets of official releases. And I'm, you know, Universal has tens of millions of songs in their catalog. I'll go one step further. This could be the last time that a generation actually listens to something original that was created by human beings. And I'm not sure that they even care. Yeah. And, you know, we tend to get the celebrities and the politicians that we deserve. But it's an interesting idea that this music can go on forever and you can be a part of it soon enough.
0: Yeah. I mean, the one thing that is God is that when you're sitting around the campfire and you hear that song get played, there's something good vibey to it. And but aside from that, when it comes to the commercialism of it and the sale of it, I think it's a thing. That ericalper.com. If you don't go to the website, you should. There's all kinds of great musical articles on there, including why rocks octogenarian.
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0: A long time ago, I had a joke that I used to use all the time. And I used to call it carpal thumbel syndrome. I was like, I have carpal thumbel syndrome. And I remember when I had to switch from a BlackBerry to an iPhone, and I was like, if I ever meet the guy who gave up the fight on a tactile keyboard, I'm going to give him a piece of my mind. I have missed buttons ever since. I was a BlackBerry user in the very beginning, like pager style. And then obviously the BlackBerry after that, the BBM messaging was remarkable. And then fast forward, life happens, life unfolds, and the guy is here, Jim Basile, is here to chat with us about innovation in Canada and the future of all things. So, Jim, because of it, I shake my sore thumbs at you.
29: Pleasure to be with you, Shane.
0: Do you, is that one thing that you miss, is the tactile keyboard from the old days?
29: Oh, yeah, for sure. Yeah, no, I retired in early 2012. We just wrapped up a $20 billion year and a $5.2 billion quarter. And I had a strategic disagreement with Mike and the board. So I stepped down after that. And yeah, and I loaded up on a bunch of BlackBerries. And I was very, very late to finally put it down. But really miss it. Totally miss it.
0: And for everybody who deals with like the stupid autocorrect things today and who used to love that, I mean, we carry that with us for so long. Your hard work, though, as co-founder and chair of the Council of Canadian Innovators has continued from those old days of BlackBerry and everything else that you were involved in into making sure that there is still a future in and around tech in Canada. What does it look like to you, the state of innovation in our country?
29: Well, we have fantastic entrepreneurs who have excellent and promising companies, and that is phenomenal to build from. We have a policy apparatus unlike any in the world that puts wind in our entrepreneurs' face, whereas other countries, their best companies work hand in glove with their government because these are public-private structures. The intangibles economy is market is created by the government, changed all day, every day. And therefore, you have to have deep reinforcing relationships based on mutual support and expertise. And on the policy side, that's just not here. So our entrepreneurs are successful in spite of the public policy, certainly not because of it.
0: So I just had a conversation with a friend of mine. He owns a cybersecurity firm. Mm-hmm. And I said to him, I said, you know, why don't we, he's in Alberta. I said, why don't we build an Ontario entity of it? And we'll chase some government contracts here. And his response was, now he's deeply embedded in all this world. And he was like, we have a better chance of winning the lottery because we just don't know enough people to get inside the right doors. And I was, and so my response was, deal. Who's going to the gas station and do we buy the extra? Because that's kind of how it feels as a, as an entrepreneur, right? Like, that wind in the face that you're talking about is bureaucracy. It's policy. There are all kinds of things, but there are great people that have great ideas.
29: And great companies. Yeah. I think the under-discussed thing is just how much the policy community is captured by foreign lobbyists. And so our business councils, many of them are very much influenced, if not dominated, by foreign companies, but they purport to be Canadian representatives. And then so many of these procurement and these staffers go to work, these political staffers go to work for them. So the dirty secret is just how much the policy apparatus is captured by lobbyists for foreign interests. Number one. And then number two, the policy thinking is rooted in the 1970s. An economy we no longer live in, which is a, you know, it's a production efficiency cost-based economy. And so they need to update their understanding and thinking. So they got to orient for Canada, not foreign interests. And they got to orient to the nature of how the economy works today, not bygone era. So those are the two big root pieces I've come to realize are at play here.
0: Getting through the door is such an important part. And I even said to my bud, I said, look, I said, we are going to go through so many gatekeepers that don't get elected that keep, that just keep you away. And your MP or the minister of whatever that you need to talk to may not even know that you have the best idea ever, because there's just no reason why the gatekeeper would schedule you in to get there. And it's remarkable. And I don't want to say it's pay to play. That might be too easy of a language, but it really is, fundamentally is. As a startup, it's got to be tough. And here we are staring down the barrel I asked this question a couple of years ago, like AI juggernaut, hydro, clean powered servers. Why do we not have giant blockhouses of them in the middle of nowhere that are powering these things? But when you look at it from the angle of lost opportunity, Jim, I mean, that's where it kind of makes me feel sad anyway.
29: Well, it's a thin line between strip mining in the era of AI and participating in value strategies. And I've been advocating for 7-8 years for a national data strategy. And we've got the policy, internal policy things that they were doing in Ottawa from the most senior level saying we got to allow free trade and data. And you don't trade data. There's not a truck of data at the border ready to drive across to fill another warehouse. It's exfiltrated. And so if it exfiltrates and you don't get value for it, then you're not participating in the value capture. And we don't participate in the standard setting, which is very structural in how this works. We let go of the IP, we let go of the data. And even if we were to get the data centers, we're just cheap power and cheap land and getting a penny or two on the dollar. Well, the real value is captured for the person who really owns it. And if you don't do this right, and I'm all for Canada's resources getting to market. I'm all for our energy and our minerals. But if you look at our economy in the last 15 years of the data economy, data-driven economy emerged since 2010, if we'd kept pace with the U.S. growth, we'd have another $1 trillion a year in our economy. That's 100,000 U.S. per family.
0: And that's just keeping pace, right?
29: Just keeping pace. Hmm. Or imagine if we kept half the pace of them, that's $50,000 U.S. per family for every year. So that's what not participating in this data and knowledge economy of AI and IP feels like economically. And they thought that giving it all away to foreign tech, they'd give you a few jobs. But in fact, though, you're just an arbitrage cheap labor competing against low cost jurisdictions, you know, whether it's Guadalajara or Southeast Asia, rather than actually participating in the value chain. And we have all the potential to do that. And yet we don't. And I go back to my core learning of deep, deep engagement. It's outdated thinking. They think of production, not legal frameworks of ownership in the intangibles. And second of all, they're captured by foreign corporate interests. You put those two pieces together, and that's wind in the face. And all Canadians pay a sorry price economically.

0: only is there a call for updating approaches so that we participate in the economy, but also to try to put more guardrails around the harms.
1: Let's go back in time. Jim Balsillie is here. Let's look lessons from the past, and let's take that forward here and what we can learn with the future. Jim Balsillie, so the reality is back in the day with BlackBerry, there was the BBM messenger, right? The BBMs. God, you'd love to get your BBM messages. It was a very simple. I mean, we had, for all the Gen Xers, you had ICQ and then you had your BBM. And since then, it has been attempted to be replicated over and over and over and over and over again. It fundamentally was such an integral part of the way we began to communicate. Jim Balsillie is here, the BlackBerry guy. We're going to get more into what messaging looks like today coming up next.
2: Chance of a pop-up shower or a thunderstorm through the overnight. Only a low of 20, so staying kind of muggy through the overnight hours. Tomorrow, 27 degrees with things clearing out by the afternoon. We'll get lots of sunshine, maybe the humidity bumping it up to 31 degrees. Saturday looking like an absolutely gorgeous day. Sunshine, a high of 22. Sunday, things change a bit. We get some clouds, maybe some showers, 21 the high. And into next week, we have sunshine and 18 degrees to start the week on Monday.
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4: What I want. Jim Bell Silly is here. You know him from his days with BlackBerry. Today, he's co-founder and chair, Council of Canadian Innovators. Tell me about appetite, Jim, because adoption of the BBM message was overwhelming globally, let alone in Canada. So it seems like a nice, simple solution that addresses people's needs. There must be an appetite there. Lessons from the past that we've learned from just keeping it simple and taking care of what we need. What do you learn from that?
5: Well, there's a couple of lessons. One, the reason I left the RIM, I resigned from the board, is I had a strategy for BBM to work on cross platforms, right? iOS and Android at the time. And the board voted to stay with the alternative that Mike and the new CEO wanted.
4: Because that worked well for VHS and Beta.
5: Yeah, because it made it proprietary to our devices. But the problem is, it's like you having a phone that can only call people on the same phone. And the carriers were ready to make that an SMS 2.0. And so we had a lot of rich features, voice over IP, groups, delivery, storage, images, and so on. It was social media. And at that time, we had more profits from our services business of BBM than Facebook had revenue. And we were a multiple of WhatsApp's users. So it would have been a very, very different, and we sold privacy. And so it would have been a very, very different world if that had prevailed.
4: I like what you said earlier about the, you can't just strip mine in order to do it. We learned that lesson in mining, frankly, in Canada, plus in life, that sometimes surgical precision and efficiency is just so much better than trying to build something delicate with a bulldozer. And that sort of falls into that same notion, Jim, is that, you know, we're getting bulldozed now, right? Like it's bulldozer against bulldozer. So why wouldn't you be precise in it? When you look around the world in technology, whether it's the AI part and the digital sovereignty, data sovereignty, or if it is even just that basic communication, like my brain's spinning. You've got my brain spinning, Jim Basile.
5: I pressed my spinorama button on you. So
4: you did. I did. You did press the spinorama. Well, no, because it makes me think of the U.S. Post. The U.S. Post is funded because it's the emergency backup propaganda system. It's the one way that the government can talk to the people. And then we look at what's happening today with Canada Post. We look what's happening even in AM radio today. You know, the real estate is worth more than the station. So some companies sell the real estate. In Canada, we don't have even a basic backup system to communicate with our people. So all of these things, who's doing a good job? Is there a model Canada could follow?
5: Oh, yeah. Yeah. I mean, Canada has a unique model of self-subordination and self-subversion. So you can pick any Southeast Asian country. You can pick America. You can pick what the South Americans are doing, even the Mexicos and their sovereign compute, the Western Europeans. Oh, yeah. The UK, everybody's got lessons to teach Canada, and we don't have any to teach anyone. I think your idea of U.S. Postal is very interesting, because I've been quite involved in making a case for Canada Post to, in fact, be a strategic digital infrastructure for Canada. We're all, it's in a kind of a squeezing moment of its traditional stuff, and we're worried about how much they lose a year. But I think they could make a multiple of that by providing this sovereign infrastructure, whether it's an ad stack or compute or mail system with identity or tokenization for all these blockchain and real-time rail and many other things. And so, yeah, and they're a crown corporation that's got a mandate to, you know, do things for electoral mailing and communications and messaging. Mm-hmm. So, yeah, I would say the most interesting crown corporation in Canada could be not as half its mandate, more than make up for its losses. But again, they play this rhetorical straw man gaslighting bully discourse rather than saying, this is how the world works, wake up, which I've been really exhorting for well over 10 years, very specifically, and say the day is going to come and it's here. And now we have to make up for lost time. And what kind of organizations can we work with to start to provide all these stuff? Because you use Canada Post to make sure all your voting stuff is handled and mailing lists are done and communication for elections. They've got big mandate. But has it really migrated to the digital? And when you go, there's just so much that can be done. But again, when you've been pure neoliberal, hands off, production economy, let the benefits flow to foreign firms and we'll get our little crumbs and think we're smart. Paychecks go down, costs go up, and people get hurt and security gets eroded. And this is a product. This hole we've dug ourselves. We can get out of it, but I'm not going to put up with the gaslighting that this has somehow been managed responsibly over the last 20 years. It's been...
4: I would say the fact that I think not responsible is even generous at this point. Minus the authoritarian communist thing, Canada Post needs to become WeChat.
5: Correct. Imagine getting a Canada Post email account that's not surveilled and hijacked by others.
4: Nope.
5: Imagine having sovereign compute. Because you got to remember, when you do data, there's a service to that, but there's also the governance of the data. So if it's your health data, do you want that in a private corporation, Canadian or other, deciding who gets to use it for what purposes? Yeah. So you need a democratic governance layer on top of that. Maybe somebody else runs the gear, but somebody, the one governing it, has to be democratically accountable. And that's where you need a crown corporation. And quite frankly, I think repurposing, like expanding Canada Post mandate, I think you can make an easy case that they will make a multiple of what their losses are just by filling this sovereign digital vacuum in the country. It should have been done a long time ago, but you know, let's get going today. Let's get going yesterday.
4: Get started. Yeah.
5: If you dilly-dally, you're just going to wish a year from now you started today.
4: That's great business advice generally. Tell me about the state of things digitally generally.
5: One of the issues of these digital medium, I talked about the economic exfiltration, I talked about the harms, but also the monopolization that small businesses are only, they're capped on how far they're allowed to go. And then if they get some success, they have to pay to maintain that position from advertising, and they copy products. Now that's well documented. And so again, that's what it looks like when you don't look after yourself.
4: I agree. I think this is absolutely remarkable, and it should be eye-opening, I think, for everybody, Jim, just these general conversations. It's as smart as building a road for a Chinese mining company to mine diamonds and gold out of Canada. We funded a road, great, for another company from another country that's going to take the profits home. And that's amazing to me that Canadians...
5: Well, let me push that a little bit more on the IP. We public taxpayer funded... paid for Professor Drucker to invent Ozempic. Canada, that was done at U of T, and that was passed over to Novo Nordics. All the MNR, much of the MNRA was done at UBC. Much of Tesla's battery technology was taxpayer funded at Dalhousie. Much of the stuff that's Huawei, it was funded at Waterloo, and much of the AI for Google was funded at U of T. So we don't just taxpayer fund the road. fund the ideas that these other companies become absolute colossus out of. So yeah, we have looked after ourselves, or we just given it away, and we're kind of, nobody does it like Canada does in the world. And I've done a lot of business in a lot of countries, both commercially and still do today. I do a lot of policy. Not seen anybody do it the way Canada does. And we're last place in economic growth in the last 55 years of the top 50 developed economies in the world. Like, if you're last place and you've been last place for a long time, maybe you should rethink approaches.
4: The big question is do we go get the extra on our lotto ticket, Jim? That's really the unresolved part here.
5: Well, you know, that's funny, but it's also the point is the electorate gets what they ask for. So if they're just going to be, you know, aw shucks about this and not care, then honestly, the costs are going to keep going up. The paychecks are going down. People are going to get hurt. And so, I believe in civil society. I believe in democracy. But the Canadians have to demand more and hold them accountable. Not, as you say, you know, are you going to fix that pothole and can I get a buck of beer and shall we get lotto ticket stuff? And I talk to politicians. They tell me, yeah, at the door, that's what people ask. And that's what they say. So you get what you ask for.
4: Co-founder and chair council of Canadian Innovators.
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13: Hi, my name is Daniel from Oakville. 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
4: Applying for a job. Many of you have shared at 71010 on the text line that hundreds of jobs and not so much as a response. Now, I've speculated on the radio many, many times that the problem is not you, my friends. The problem is that little checkbox somewhere along the application process that says, are you left-handed? Are you 6 feet tall? Like, it's one little checkbox and you get filtered out of the process because you answered it honestly or whatever, and you didn't realize that that was actually one of their conditions of hiring you. Here's one of the other things that's been batted about on the internet. AI is getting in the way. I have a couple of people here that also were curious about this conversation and really wanted to dig into it. So Shelley Billinghurst is here, president of Higher Value Inc. Kim Wilkinson as well, owner of Verve Recruitment Group. That means they deal with hiring people. I'm hoping they can answer the question. And Shelley, you guys were kind of curious about similar things.
18: Yeah, absolutely. So first of all, thanks, Shane. Great to meet you. Thanks for having us on the show. I talk endlessly about talent acquisition, and a lot of what I do is work on the employer side. So we work with companies that need to hire sometimes thousands of people. And the question kept coming up, you know, is AI getting in the way? Like, are companies using AI to filter me out, like right at the front end of the process? And so we thought, let's get some data around this. Like, let's do a survey. So this is just in Canada. And went out and asked the question, are you using AI to screen candidates as they apply? And what we found was pretty shocking. I went on the employer side. Kim and I joined forces because she's got over 100,000 followers on LinkedIn. And so, Kim, you went out and asked, what was the question that you asked job seekers?
19: Yeah, we went out and asked essentially that, just that. Do you believe that AI is an obstacle between you getting a job interview? So I know that's a concern of theirs, is that AI is making decisions before they're getting in front of a human being's eyes. And I mean, it was almost 100% of almost 2,000 job applicants who believed that AI absolutely was interfering with their job search in a negative way.
4: So what were the results then, Kim? Did you find out that this was or was not the case?
19: Well, from Shelley's poll, on the employer side, it was over 80% that of employers that said, no, we are in fact not using AI as a first line sort of screener of resumes. So there's a huge disconnect here on what's happening and what is believed to be happening, for sure.
4: If employers are not using AI, then what's the problem?
18: So Shane, you had it right. It is screener questions. That's not AI. That's a yes, no. That is what employers are using. And so a very small percentage are using AI on the front end to screen. And those are typically very large staffing agencies.
4: Shelley, that says to me that I'm getting the wrong people coming through. This is a, we're asking the wrong questions and getting the wrong answers scenario.
18: It is true. And the systems are built that way, Shane. The real problem on the employer side is that they are now getting thousands. Some companies will get up to 1,000 people apply and they only need to fill one job. So that means 999 people are disappointed. So how do you choose? You know, at some point it just becomes looking at every fifth resume because it's humanly impossible to look through that many applicants. It's just, it's fatiguing. And so for job seekers, you know, I think part of the problem is they've got too much to choose from. You can go and look at hundreds of jobs. You could spend your whole day online just applying for jobs. And they are, right? They're going online and just applying for anything that looks close versus, am I really qualified for this job? So there is definitely another disconnect because employers are trying to find a way to cause a little bit of friction in the apply process because there's no way that they, without an army of recruiters reading the resumes, there's no way you can get through it all. So the technology has made it so easy for you to apply. It's a couple clicks and you can apply. Okay, so if you get back the effort that you put in, what do you expect when all you're doing is sitting behind a screen and clicking?
4: Shelley, how are we using AI to get jobs? Are companies actually using AI? Because if they're not using it on the input, are they using it on the output?
18: So I think that's where AI can be used for good. I think, certainly sophisticated organizations like the big five in any industry sector, they're using AI for things like candidate, what we call, this is a term that we use, we call it candidate nurture. But it's much, Shane, it's much like a company that is looking for business and they use a client relationship management tool. When did you reach out to them? Do you keep your leads warm? So now, and they use AI for it because there's no way you can remember the hundreds of leads that you may have. So, you know, if you think about using that exact same technology, because there's nothing new about it, but treating people like humans, treating them like, I got your resume for this role. We found somebody better who's got more direct experience. But in the meantime, we put you into a nurture campaign. And we use that to maintain communication and contact. And when a role comes up that's a closer match, using AI to say, here's all the people that have already applied. Why don't we reach out to them first? Right? Because otherwise you're in this continuous loop of advertising and are always hoping people find you versus the people that have already found you as an employer.
4: The recurring comment that I get online is, I've never heard back. And if, Shelley, you describe as you treat them like humans and interact with them,
18: yeah.
4: I would suggest the problem also even gets solved by if there was some sort of communication after the fact that just allowed some space for failure for the person to not get the job, they would not apply for 100 jobs next time because the desperation level, the humanity part changes. Yeah. And I almost think that your solution is actually part of the solution to the volume.
18: Absolutely. It is something I believe the applicant tracking systems, we've created this behavioral problem where we're generating people applying to hundreds of jobs because they never hear back. So they figure it's a numbers game, mm-hmm. right? If I send out 100 applications, I may hear back from one. That is by and large what I would blame squarely on human resources. Mm-hmm. Because 100%. HR, yeah. And it's a feature and a function that they have to intentionally turn off on their applicant tracking system is the mm-hmm. response. They also have to actively turn off the ability for somebody to see whether or not how many times my resume has been reviewed. Mm-hmm. It's a simple feature that's existed for 20 years. So yeah. HR has gone in and turned that off on purpose.
19: I think it's interesting when you say that because I'm certain they've probably turned it off with the mentality of we maybe don't want to close this door forever and sending that rejection email may alienate that communication.
4: Yeah.
19: Where if they had it on, and then followed up with what Shelley was talking about, a nurture program, it would have the opposite effect.
4: People can deal with rejection. I would say that no answer is worse, as a communications person, no answer is worse than an answer, because the brain naturally starts filling in the gaps.
18: Yeah.
4: And why wouldn't you build a newsletter system, especially in today's world, where you can continue to interact with them, find out if they're still interested. If you're ever not interested in a job with us, that's okay. Just click this button. We'll stop emailing you. Why would you not have people subscribe to the notion of being a part of your team? It's fascinating. Kim Wilkinson, you can get connected with Kim at Verve Recruitment Group, and Shelley Billing.
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23: From the National Newsroom of the Canadian Press, I'm John Kennedy. The Liberal government has announced a national food security strategy aimed at giving Canadians more access to locally produced fruit, vegetables, and other fresh items at lower prices. Prime Minister Mark Carney says Canada is one of the largest exporters of agri-food products, and its farmers, ranchers, and producers send $100 billion worth of goods abroad every year.
24: We are an agricultural superpower. Yet for most Canadians, it doesn't feel like that at the checkout counter. Grocery prices are up nearly 35% since 2019.
23: The government says the new strategy is backed by more than $3 billion in investments over 10 years. Prime Minister Mark Carney's off to the G7 Leaders Summit this week, with stops to meet with the heads of France and Ireland. Carney will begin the six-day trip in Paris, meeting with French President Emmanuel Macron as he takes on the baton of the G7 presidency from Canada. Carney will then continue on to Ireland to meet with Taoiseach Neil Martin and President Catherine Connolly. The trip is part of Carney's ongoing quest to strengthen Canada's ties with Europe and wean the country off of its reliance of the United States. The Prime Minister says he has been briefed on the circumstances of an early morning shooting that killed a Toronto police officer. Prime Minister Mark Carney says it's prudent not to share the details of that briefing just yet. Constable Mark Pinizzotto was shot in Toronto during the execution of a search warrant. Toronto's police chief says the initial search was one of several connected to multiple shootings, including one at the U.S. consulate. Manitoba Premier Wab Kanu continued his tour of flood-ravaged communities with a visit to the town of Stonewall, north of Winnipeg. That's where he announced a province-wide disaster financial assistance program. Kanu says the monetary help will be available to any Manitoba residents who have been impacted by this week's wild storms that flooded basements and swamped infrastructure across the province.
25: No one in rural Manitoba is going to be left behind. Your provincial government is going to make sure that there are the resources to help you clean up, to rebuild, and to recover from these terrible storms that we've been seeing recently.
23: Stonewall was hit the hardest, clocking in 255 millimeters of rain in one night. And shortly after, U.S. President Donald Trump canceled tonight's scheduled strikes against Iran. He held an event at the White House proclaiming he believes a deal could be signed by Iran by the weekend as the final details come together.
26: We have a signing soon, and the documents are in pretty final shape, so we'll see.
23: Source with knowledge also tells ABC News that Qatari officials believe the deal is close as mediators hit some breakthroughs. This is the Canadian Press. In sports, Captain Alphonso Davies has been ruled out of Canada's World Cup opener against Bosnia-Herzegovina in Toronto. The news was expected as the speedy left back recovers from a hamstring injury. Canada coach Jesse Marsh says the other players on the 26-man roster will be available for tomorrow's match. Mexico opened the 2026 World Cup with a 2-0 win over South Africa. A capacity crowd of over 80,000 onlookers took in the game at the iconic Azteca Stadium. Three red cards were shown, two for South Africa and one for Mexico. The Carolina Hurricanes host the Vegas Golden Knights tonight in Game 5 of the Stanley Cup Final. The Hurricanes have retaken home ice advantage in what is now a best-of-three series. Each team has won once at home and once on the road. Tonight's winner will head back to Las Vegas for Sunday's Game 6 with a chance to hoist the cup. From the